0: Cashman homered in the top of the first. The Orioles answered in the bottom of that inning. Red Sox and Orioles knotted up at one, top of the third inning. Pete Crow Armstrong has just hit his 39th home run of the season, a two-run blast. Cubs leading the Major League leading Brewers 2-0 bottom third. Herberto Hernandez, a solo homer off Michael Wacha. Marlins with a 1-0 lead on the Royals, top of the second inning. Astros won a matchup of AL division leaders, 6-2 over the White Sox. Houston's got a 2.5-game lead on Texas in the AL West. Chicago still leads the AL Central by 3 on Cleveland. Guardians lost to the Blue Jays 6-3. Toronto moving within a half game of Cleveland for the final AL wildcard spot. Pirates got by the Giants 5-2, so they stay on the fringe of the NL wildcard race. After missing the last 2 months with a left ring finger issue, shortstop Connor Griffin expected to return for Pittsburgh tomorrow against the Angels. The SEC has taken an extraordinary measure against one of its founding members. The conference is suing LSU, accusing the university of recruiting professional athletes against league rules. The suit claims the distinction between playing amateur and professionally is critical to the league's structure and governance. The lawsuit seeks to prevent individuals who choose to leave college athletics, sign professional playing contracts, and compete professionally from being able to return to college. Meantime, we await a ruling from a judge in Baton Rouge regarding the SEC restrictions on NFL players trying to return.
1: Hey, this is Rich Eisen. Coming up on Friday, former Bills coach Sean McDermott, CBS Sports Trent Green, and our buddy, now of the Ringer, NFL insider Tom Pelissero. 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
1: Now it's like, hey, I'm taking, the SEC is talking about kicking me out of the conference because I've angered them so much.
2: By the way, she's not making that up.
1: On Amber, and I am not making up what I just said.
2: It ain't going to happen because LSU makes them too much money, but it's a hell of a threat.
1: But it's how angry they are at what Lane and LSU is doing. It is pretty remarkable when you consider that all of this is about two players when he's got a game in a few days. Or is he preparing for Clemson as he's worrying about these court battles that are actively happening and recruiting NFL rosters?
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3: I've got a tiger bobtail that's plain to see.
4: As much as I would love to talk about UMass taking it to Rutgers right now, 27-7 in the third quarter, or Georgia Tech Buffalo that's just about to kick off, that's not where we're at in college football right now. It's Amber and Ian, ESPN Radio, ESPN App, SiriusXM Channel 80. I'm Gabe Neitzel. He's Ian Fitzsimmons. And Ian, you're down in Baton Rouge. You're at, you're in the heart of this beast of the lawsuit that is just capturing the attention of a college football nation as we await to see, and a ruling is expected
2: any
4: time at this point. And once we hear a ruling, we'll pass that along. We'll react to it along with you. But you have been busy down there today, my friend, trying to figure out what is going on and how people feel about it in Baton Rouge.
2: You said lawsuit. You are incorrect, Gabe.
4: It's lawsuit. I apologize.
2: Yeah.
4: I lost track.
2: That's what's insane here, man. And that's so disturbing is that it's Thursday, week one. We've got Dion at Georgia Tech, and oh, by the way, I kind of like the 7 points, that the Buffaloes are getting against the Fighting Brent Keys in week one. Even though if you're ever in a bar fight, you want Brent Key on your side. Because that dude, you have to kill him in order to beat him. So that's, I might be pretty stupid even leaning toward Colorado. But yeah, you're right, man. I mean, we've got games going on right now. We've got monster matchups coming up this weekend, and we're talking about, a state lawsuit, LSU versus the SEC. And then the SEC comes back with a federal lawsuit, the SEC versus LSU. And not just Lane Kiffin, but the president of LSU, the athletic director at LSU, the board of regents at LSU. It is, and they've been in a courtroom about 5 blocks from where I am right now. And I asked our producer, Stassi Yankee, when I'd landed, checked into the hotel, and I said, and I'm looking at Pete Thamel on my TV. And I go, should I just, cause that's not far from where we're staying.
4: Yeah.
2: So should I go over there and get the IBSs and just hang out with, and that's not irritable bowel syndrome. I'm talking about itchy butt syndrome. Cause when you're sweating and then you go sit down in a leather seat, we all know what I'm talking about, right? I mean, you got to kind of move around a little bit and whatnot. Poor Thamel's out there sweating his butt off, Oof. I mean, it's, 102 and just waiting on a judge to rule. From what I understand, it got heated, and I mean heated, in that courtroom today. Greg Sankey was under assault. Others were under assault. I mean, it was non-stop. So we're just waiting. It could be a minute. It could be an hour. We have no idea, but it is imminent that a ruling is coming down as to whether, Xavion Harris, Daquan Wright, JT can play for LSU. But it's not just here, Mm-hmm. Cole Hudson. Offensive lineman for Texas. He was in Cowboys training camp. Does this impact them, a ruling, or him, in a ruling in Louisiana, in a Baton Rouge court? So, it's nuts. But here's the worst part, Gabe. It's not going to stop. No matter what the ruling
4: is
2: tonight.
4: The resolution. No.
2: If the players are ruled for that they can play, then the SEC is going to counter and sue. Mm-hmm. If the players are ruled against, they're going to counter and sue. So even though this thing is supposed to come to a head tonight, it really isn't. It won't, because it's still going to drag on.
4: So you mentioned Pete Thamel. You mentioned Greg Sankey. And as Sankey was taking the stand today, nobody knew that the SEC had filed their federal lawsuit as this lawsuit was going on. So Pete Thamel, as you mentioned, he's down there as well. He popped on SportsCenter in the middle of today and described the scene inside the courthouse as Sankey was taking the stand.
5: Just as Sankey was getting on the stand around 11:40 local time this morning, the SEC filed a federal lawsuit and named LSU, Lane Kiffin, the LSU Board of Supervisors, LSU Athletic Director Virge Ausberry. It's a First Amendment lawsuit that essentially would allow the SEC to invoke their own rule. And this is a very familiar playbook. We saw this a few months ago. This is what the Big 12 did to Texas Tech. In the Big 12, it worked efficiently and effectively. And the SEC's filing, that the timing, Matt, was just unbelievable. When it was revealed in the courtroom, none of us had electronics. There was a buzz through the courtroom. Nobody knew it had been filed because there were no electronics there. So Sankey just finished his testimony. He said he's going to let the federal lawsuit speak for itself. He said he felt like it was important for him to be here today. Look, his presence had made it very clear. They want to draw a line in the sand that guys should not be coming back from NFL training camps to college. And he got grilled about that for 3 hours today here.
4: Important court cases in Augusta, the only two places you're not allowed to have your phone. So I can't imagine the scene inside that courtroom when everybody's like, wait, there's actually another lawsuit that is now a part of all of this?
2: You can't make this up, man. Gabe, you can't make it. If I'd have told you this a year ago, you'd have been like, man, forget drunk. When did you start mainlining heroin? I mean, what is wrong with you? But here we are.
4: Check into a rehab facility.
2: Yes, I mean, here we are, man. It's something that I never dreamed that we would be talking about, especially when we have games going on right now. We had games last weekend, you know, but we're still talking about lawsuits and whether, you know, pros can, you know, who are in camps can go and play college football. And I'm vehemently against it, but we also have to remember the NCAA is at fault here.
4: Yep.
2: Because they had one ruling in March and then another ruling in June and said, no, you guys can come back for a fifth year. That's where this whole thing started. That's the origin of this. So as much of a villain as Lane Kiffin is, the NCAA is at the heart of it because they could have prevented all of this stuff and just didn't do it, and that's what drives me nuts. Like, I was talking to Big Ten Commissioner Tony Petitti earlier today, and we had that interview. Hopefully we'll be able to run it depending on whether a ruling comes down or not, because he was he got a little bit heated, talking about the state of college athletics and this very thing. Like, because we have rules in place, we just have to be able to enforce them. And, cause I asked him, like, look, man, if it's not this, what's gonna prevent a judge in some district or some parish or whatever from finding another loophole somewhere else to go and try and get some player eligible for whatever sport? It may not even be college football.
4: Mm-hmm.
2: And he was like, this is what's wrong with the game right now. Look, Congress comes back in a few weeks, and when we're talking about federal lawsuits, state lawsuits, and Congress, right? And it's week one, Gabe. Can we just play ball, man?
4: I don't know about you, Ian, but I got into sports media not to have social studies class again. Like, I thought I left that long behind.
2: I got a C in social studies. I'm with you.
4: I was trying to leave that behind, and now it's just right here in my face. And look, everybody's using strong language on both sides. Everybody's trying to throw haymakers at one another. And here's one of them. Louisiana Attorney General Liz Merle was on with Matt Moscano at 104.5 ESPN in Baton Rouge, where you are at. She does not seem too happy about the lawsuit, the federal lawsuit that the SEC has filed.
6: You know, the allegations are garbage. Look, I think the lawsuit that they filed in Alabama is frivolous. They're claiming that there is a violation of the SEC's and their member schools' First Amendment rights to expressive association. What that really means is that somebody's trying to prevent them from talking or advocating, and nobody's done that. They can say whatever they want. They've all been doing it. They've been out on Twitter and everywhere else all morning saying that they think the SEC should stick it to LSU. So nobody has stopped them from expressing themselves any way they deem appropriate. This is really about the rules that are being applied by the NCAA and the SEC and how they are being applied in a manner that affects the economic and rights and opportunities of these students.
2: You know what drives me nuts, Gabe?
4: Please.
2: is we're hearing from attorney generals. We're not hearing from coaches. We're not hearing from players. You know, I mean, we're hearing from attorney generals, right, before one of the biggest games of the weekend, and that is Clemson and LSU.
4: Oh, wait, they're playing football?
2: Yeah,
4: they're still playing football
2: they're supposed
4: there?
2: To. We'll see. I know the Clydesdales are going to be here from Budweiser marching through campus. I mean, whether there's a game played on Saturday night, we'll find out. Joke, folks. There will be a game on Saturday night. We're just kidding.
4: Yes, there is going to be football. Who's going to be playing in that game is being decided.
2: Exactly.
4: And there's, again, more complications and a lot of things that go into that. So coming up next, we're going to dive into this damage between LSU and the SEC. Is it beyond repair? Is LSU ultimately going to wind up out of the conference? We dive into that next. He's Ian Fitzsimmons. I'm Gabe Neitzel. It's Amber and Ian on ESPN Radio.
0: 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We open the season in Death Valley. Dabo Swinney and the Clemson Tigers are heading to Baton Rouge to face Lane Kiffin and number 11 LSU. 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
11: I'm just thinking about my mental and my chicken. 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

0: Channel 80. Amber and Ian is presented by Progressive Insurance. I'm Gabe Neitzel. In for Amber Wilson. Our guy Ian Fitzsimmons down in Baton Rouge with everything happening in the college world. He's down there getting reactions from everybody. But we got a bunch of other stuff going on, Ian. What else is going on in the world of sports?
1: The Cubbies lead, my Cubbies, by the way, lead the Brew Crew 2-1 in the fourth. PCA is
0: what
1: on
0: do you
1: a
0: mean,
1: roll,
0: your
1: man.
0: Cubbies?
1: I'm a diehard Cubs fan.
0: See, and I used to like you.
1: Mark Grace, Ryan Sandberg, Sean Dunstan, depending on the year. Craig Nettles at third, maybe Steve Buschel, Andre Hawkins, and right. Yeah, I mean, I can keep going, dude. I mean, what do you want? Yeah, I mean, yeah, I'm a diehard, man. I mean, come on, dude.
2: I'm sure Gabe would love it if you kept going.
1: I could. What year
2: Damon
1: do you want?
2: Damon Berryhill?
0: Yeah, well, I mean, yeah, I didn't mind the Cubs then because, you know, Brewers were in the American League. Now it's a different story.
1: Orioles lead the Red Sox 3-1 in the fourth. Number 25, Missouri, 7-0 over Arkansas. Pine Bluff. Why are they playing that game? Austin Simmons, a 25-yard tutty to Sean Terry. Austin Simmons, yes, former Ole Miss quarterback now at Missouri. He was a starter last year, got hurt. Trinidad Chambliss comes in. The rest is history. There you go. Oh, yeah, and UMass is beating Rutgers 27-7.
0: Yep, that's probably the shocker of the day in that one. Colorado, Georgia Tech, just about ready to kick off over on ESPN. But we are waiting for a ruling in the state court case that is happening in Baton Rouge. Again, I got to keep them all straight, Ian, because there is a federal court case that is going to be coming down the pipe here because the SEC filed that, found that out during testimony from Greg Sankey today. And this thing just keeps getting messier and messier and messier. We just continue to dig in. And obviously the SEC's, they're mad. They're really mad because they thought they were all on the same page. What was that, a week ago, week and a half ago, when they all kind of got together and said, hey, here are the rules we're going to play by. We don't want any pros to come in. And Lane Kiffin and LSU just continue to go with guys who are in NFL camps potentially coming to their team. I got to imagine they repair this eventually somehow, some way, because LSU is one of those.
1: It's a moneymaker.
0: Yes. Just one of the best schools in terms of interest and money and all those different things in the SEC. But they've got to be doing some damage right now with all these lawsuits going back and forth.
1: Without a doubt. I mean, and instead of talking about Whit Weeks coming back from that, you know, fibula injury, one of the best linebackers in all of college football, or Sam Levitt making his debut, you know, or Sammy Brown, in my opinion, he's probably a top 15, top 20 pick, you know, linebacker out of Clemson, number 47. Keep an eye on him on Saturday night. Instead of talking about these guys and Will Helt coming over as an edge rusher, that's going to be a battle to watch, man. Will Helt coming over from Purdue, number 13 for Clemson. Yeah, Dabo Sweeney's dabbled into the portal, and he got two good ones. Will Helt at edge, and then Elliot Washington from Penn State as his left cornerback to go opposite Ashton Hampton. That battle between Helt and Seton is going to be the game within the game, one to watch. Jordan Seton, arguably the best left tackle in all of college football. On the upcoming NFL draft in 2027. Instead of talking about all that stuff, which I tried to squeeze in there for you, Gabe.
0: Say, how dare you actually squeeze football talk into our court case talk? I did not hear the word injunction once when you were speaking there, sir.
1: Yeah, Trey Wilson coming in from Florida, right? Couldn't stay healthy with the Gators. How's he going to look, right? You know, and Lane Kiffin's offense and Trey Des Green, you know. I mean, now we're not talking about that. We're talking about, wait, we have a state lawsuit. We have a federal lawsuit. I mean, it just makes you want to just vomit because of what it started with. Mark Emmert many years ago, the former NCAA president, started this whole thing. He could have put guardrails on it. Here's your salary cap for every school in P5, then P5, now P4, right? You got 10 million. Go. You know how thrilled players would have been?
0: Yeah.
1: If a quarterback's getting 100 grand and your left tackle's getting 50 and this guy's getting, you know, whatever. They'd have been thrilled. Now what's happened? Absolute freaking chaos, man. Yeah. Where, you know, Darian Mentz said Miami's making, what, six or whatever it is?
0: I believe so.
1: You know, that's Jordan Seaton, I just mentioned, is making $4 million at LSU coming from Colorado as a left tackle. $4 million. Imagine if a salary cap had been put in place in the beginning, none of this would be going on. Instead, here we are.
0: Remember when Ohio State won the national championship a couple years ago? And everybody's, man, $20 million. They're spending $20 million on the roster.
1: You know what LSU's is right now?
0: What's LSU at?
1: Over 50.
0: And it's only going to continue to go up. Up and up and up. Which is, by the way, why these players who went to NFL camps and got cut want to come back. Because they can still get a chunk of that money, play football, and get paid to do it. That's a big reason why they want to come back, is because there's money and there's money available, especially at these big time schools.
1: Yeah, and I talked to one active NFL GM a couple days ago, and he said any player that's not fighting to get on a practice squad and goes back to college, nope, I won't take them, because they're running from competition. They're running to a paycheck. And I would push back a little bit. Like, if you're already getting zapped and you played like six snaps in Xavion Harris for the Saints in their last game, you ain't making that squad. And if you're only playing six snaps, you better get a hell of a lot better, or you're not getting much of a look outside of being a body for another team. So I understand that part. And the NCAA, again, for people just tuning in, is at fault for all of this going on as far as the lawsuits here at LSU, where I am right now here in Baton Rouge at 104.5. ESPN Baton Rouge, and we appreciate the hospitality. But none of this would be happening if they had one ruling in March and said, no, class of 22. All right. Yeah. You get a fifth year. Our bad. Our fault. Well, they'd already gone to NFL camps. All these dudes who are coming back, right, who didn't make rosters, they would have come back anyway, knowing that they either needed to get faster, stronger, whatever it might be. So, here we are, and I'll tell you, being on the street, I've said it before and I'll say it again, half the fans are backing Lane, going, go get him, buddy. Get him, man. Go get him. And then the other half are going, this is embarrassing as hell.
0: Which I guess doesn't surprise me, because the fans that are supporting Lane, you kind of had to know what you were getting yourself into with Lane Kiffin. You were getting a lightning rod. Now, you don't know what the topic of conversation is going to be around Lane, but there's typically going to be something, and this happens to be what it is to kick off his tenure as the head coach at LSU. But if you're signing yourself up for Lane, yeah, I can understand.
1: This
0: if you're
1: is what
0: a Tiger
1: you get.
0: Fan, yeah, you're going to back him. And, hey, whatever you got to do, especially because LSU is looking around. It's been a minute since they won a national championship. They thought that Brian Kelly was going to be their guy. That didn't work out. So, yeah, it doesn't surprise me that half the fans are supporting Lane Kiffin, because they just want their favorite team to be winning on Saturdays.
1: And on Saturday night, is this not good versus evil? Is this not Luke Skywalker on one side and Dabo Sweeney? You know, just the good old boy from Pelham, Alabama, who, you know, he's going to do everything the right way with integrity, you know, and morals and ethics. And then on the other side, Vader
0: doing right? whatever he wants.
1: You can't get more opposite. I mean the entire country is rooting for Clemson as a now a 10.5 point dog.
0: Oh yeah.
1: I mean, it's unbelievable. This is a program that won two natties in within 4 years or three, whatever it was. Yeah, 3 years. I mean, whatever, you know, it's and now all of a sudden, because Dabo was trying to do it the right way, they got behind. Now he had to dab into the portal and went and got some ballers, man. I mean, not a lot of them, but he got some. And then here we are on the other sideline. The ultimate of evil. Vader. It's comical, man. It really is.
0: How does LSU and how do the SEC eventually make up? Or they just pretend whenever all the dust settles lawsuits that are going on, do they just pretend like it doesn't like it never happened? Just, hey, let's let bygones be bygones. We finally settled this thing.
1: The first thing that comes to mind is my late older brother. He and I used to get into it. I mean, just knock out, drag out brawls to the point where my mom was like, unless there's blood or a broken bone, do not come see me. That's how. Cause in the end of the day, I loved him. He loved me, right? And you hugged and made up. And then a week later, we might go back at it again, right? But that's the best analogy I can give you is, you know, hey, because again, LSU is a moneymaker. I don't think there's, I can't see an SEC without LSU, but I didn't see this coming either. So. I mean, take whatever I'm saying with a grain of salt, Gabe, because who the hell knows what's coming down the pike? You got the attorney general, I'm sorry, did I mispronounce that, Jake? Did I get that wrong? It's attorneys general, is that right? Okay. Attorneys general in Georgia going, hey, they don't back down, whoop, get rid of them. You got the attorneys general, right? Liz Murrow going the other way. This is insane, bro.
0: The governor of Louisiana's weighing in.
1: It's going to be on game day tomorrow. Saturday. Tomorrow's Friday.
0: It's confusing. There's games going on right now. We got games. There's a conference commissioner says it's time for schools to stop going to state courts. That's next on ESPN Radio.
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1: I'm Christine Lisi. So we continue to await a judge's ruling in Baton Rouge on SEC restrictions for NFL players trying to go back to college. That issue is at the heart of a lawsuit filed by the SEC against one of its founding member schools, LSU, accused the university of recruiting professional athletes against league rules. The lawsuit by the SEC seeks to prevent individuals who choose to leave college athletics, sign professional playing contracts, and compete professionally from being able to return to college competition. Meantime, on the field on this Thursday night on ESPN, Coach Deion Sanders' Colorado team visiting Georgia Tech. Buffaloes and Yellow Jackets are scoreless in the first quarter. Austin Simmons has thrown a pair of touchdown passes. Number 25, Missouri, with a 14-0 first quarter lead on Arkansas Pine Bluff. That game on the SEC Network. Michael Lombardi, a top aide to Coach Bill Belichick, resigned as the GM of North Carolina's football team. He'd been on paid leave in the wake of an internal investigation into a human resources complaint filed by a former UNC front office employee. Baseball, 39th home run of the season for P. Crow Armstrong. That's one back of Philadelphia's Kyle Schwarber for the major league lead. PCA and the Cubs up 2-1 on the Brewers, top of the fifth inning. Adley Rutschman, first game back in Baltimore since the trade to Boston, homered in his first at bat. Orioles, though, have answered with a couple, including home runs by Luis Robert Jr. and Pete Alonso. They are up 3-1 on the Red Sox, bottom five. Joe Max RBI singles up the Marlins lead to 2-0 on the Royals, bottom of the third inning. Rays and Rangers are scoreless, bottom two. Texas, 2.5 back of Houston in the AL West. Astros defeated the White Sox, 6-2.
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3: Amber and Ian on ESPN Radio, the ESPN app, Sirius XM channel 80. 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He's Ian Fitzsimmons. I'm Gabe Nigel, in for Amber Wilson. The latest from where Ian actually is in Baton Rouge, Pete Thamel
4: tweeting
3: out.
4: 5 blocks away is where Thamel is sweating right now outside the courthouse.
3: Right outside the courthouse. Closing arguments apparently have now ended. A decision is expected in a half hour. Judge will rule from the bench. That's the latest from Pete Thamel. So within the next 30 minutes, we should have a ruling on the state
4: so
3: lawsuit that is going on in Louisiana.
4: You can't make this up. Only in my home state, right, would this happen. LSU, you wanted Lane Kiffin? Well, you got Lane Kiffin. I mean, it's a full boat. But earlier today, a guy who was also interested in what's going on here in Baton Rouge, as is the rest of the country when it comes to college athletics, commissioners, athletic directors, coaches, you name it, in every sport are all paying attention to this thing. And that's Tony Petitti. I had a chance to sit down with him earlier today, and I just began by asking him, hey, last couple weeks, anything going on in your world?
5: Yeah, every day is interesting. There's always two or three unexpected things that happen as you come to the office. Look, I think I can say we're really excited that student-athletes are back and we're playing all of our sports back in the fall and really getting into the football weekend. We've been playing soccer and we've got volleyball. So, you know, I think that gives you an opportunity to get back on campus, and that's really welcome. You know, the summer's been filled with lots of other things. But the opportunity to get back and watch games and be there and you know, see the fans and everything else, that's I'd say it couldn't come at a better time.
4: Thank goodness week one is finally here. But yeah, let's talk ball first, and then we'll get to all the issues away from the field. You've got back-to-back-to-back champs with three different teams in your conference. That is beyond impressive. But we now have this debate, best versus deepest. Your conference looks deeper this year. In your opinion, when you assess it and talk to people around the game, how deep is the Big Ten this year, in your opinion?
5: I think we're really deep. And I sort of always push back a little bit. I don't think you can have the success that we've had in the postseason without having a deeply competitive regular season. Like, our teams are ready to go when they get to the CFP. I think that's been pretty clear, given the track record we have. So I think I always push back on the idea that we haven't been there. But I think this year, I'm not going to argue with the idea that we're deeper. I think the way you do that is, like, you look at the schedule and you sort of look at the games that are going to be played, and you have a hard time seeing, like, okay, those are all high leverage games that are going to be very difficult for both teams. And there's a lot of them. And, you know, look, I think one of the great strengths we have that makes the that I'm optimistic about the depth in the league is the returning quarterback play is really good in our league. And I think that, you know, the way

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2: I see the table, and we're trying to make sure we're taking everybody's opinions about what we need to do. And so I think part of it is just the idea of, well, how would you administer 24? But look, I think 24 is going to unlock a much better start to the regular season in terms of scheduling, and it's going to unlock a much better November. And the November is going to have more games that matter. Like, you're going to see teams, you know, trying to get inside that 24. I really love the format because it creates so many different incentives. You know, some teams will be fighting like crazy to get in. Some teams are going to be fighting to get in the top eight so they get a home game and a bye. You want to be one or two so you have the best path. You want to make sure that you get at least one home game. Like, there's so many different things you're playing for, and that when we get this schedule, like, all of a sudden, you're going to have so many more games around the country in November that matter. And I'm really confident that all of us are going to be committed to doing what our fans want us to do, which is play better non-conference games early in the season.
3: And here's the counter to that from a lot of people. Why is elevating the stature of more regular season games a good trade-off for reducing the magnitude of others, like supply and demand? You know, increased supply of playoff games. A lot of people will say that reduces the demand of regular season games in terms of significance. Your counter to that would be
2: that those games, number one, there's just something that's unique about college football. The rivalries and the games that people point to when they talk about that are still going to deeply matter no matter what format you play. So that's number one. Number two, I think the format has so many different incentives that those games always matter. Like, look, when Ohio State is going to Texas in a 2014 playoff, you know, that game could impact seeding. That could decide down the road where somebody is. It could be a game that sort of puts one team in or not. Like, there's so many things that are going to be at stake in these games. I don't think it diminishes anything. And I think the overall is that we need, you know, a lot of teams that play college football. We want as many of them as competing for something meaningful. And I think we owe that to their fans. Like, we want them to engage and be excited about the length of the season. So I think we can solve all of those things. And I think the format does a lot of it. And then, you know, the natural traditions of college football also have a really important factor.
3: Commissioner of the Big Ten, Tony Petitti, joining us here on ESPN Radio. We've got pros now going back to college. You were very firm on this. A lot of people have been very firm on this, outside of Baton Rouge for the most part. But what's it going to take going forward where you can find a judge in some courtroom in some district or some parish that's going to find some loophole to rule against something to help, you know, whatever team? How do we get control and put guardrails back on our great game?
2: I don't think that we don't have the right rules. We have the right rules. We've got to make sure that we are put in a position to enforce them. You know, I think one of the strong points about the Protect College Sports Act is it gives us a better chance to actually enforce our rules. So I think that's why, you know, we did a lot of work on the bill over the summer. That's why we're completely supportive of the bill. You know, I think it's important. It does give us a foundation to make rules. Like, it's not a lack of understanding what the right rules should be. Every conference is in the same place on this issue. And so we just got to make sure we protect, you know, against, like, one-off competitive decisions. We have to have national standards. Like, it's got to be the same or as close to the same for everybody. Even though you have separate conferences, we compete in the national championship together in all of our sports. We just got to make sure the rules are consistent, because that's what the structure is based on. You know, you fight really hard inside your conference. The best teams advance to national championship play, you know, or like the NCAA tournament. You know, those teams will come in and they'll get on this journey to try to reach the Final Four. But you want that season to be the same for as many of them as possible, so that we're all doing the same thing. So we just got to get out of this one-off state court decision, one after another. It's been really destructive. Like, look how much energy and time it's taken up.
3: Amen.
2: For everybody these last couple of weeks, right? It's just the wrong thing to be talking about. There are kids that have been in camp since the spring, you know, playing in spring practice, playing hard all summer to fight for starting jobs. Those that, you know, we got to worry about those kids too. Like, I get it. Like, you know, we made a change on the eligibility. It created some of these issues. But at the same time, like, this is supposed to be about a journey where you get there, you play your time, and you move on to do great things in your life, whether that's playing professional sports or doing something else. That's what the foundation of this has always been.
3: Amen. So when's it going to stop?
2: You know, we'll push hard. I guess, you know, Congress will come back in a couple of weeks. And then we just got to figure out, hopefully that'll go in the right direction. But we're also trying to make sure that we enforce our rules. I think when you see the conferences step up and do the right thing and all pass the, you know, rules that were generally similar, you know, pretty close in succession, I think it shows you the commitment to get this right. So I'm going to keep my faith in the fact

0: that we keep working together, at some point we'll kind of clear this idea that, you know, the first place to go when you don't like a decision or a rule is to go to state court.
1: Look, you got my mom, like San Novena. She's pre-Vatican II, Irish Catholic. I mean, she's a diehard college football fan and a Penn State grad, right?
0: Yeah, I didn't think of that. I should have had my mom say the rosary for this. You're right. I might have to call her when we're off of it.
1: I guess a little divine intervention might be needed, right, just to help college athletics. I got to commend you, Commissioner. Yeah, you guys are doing something on Fridays that I'm a big fan of, enhanced replay. What's next with this? I mean, can we see this now going from just not just Fridays, but spreading out through college football? Go ahead. The floor is yours on enhanced replay.
0: Yeah, you're talking about just the audio and being able to sort of listen in to what is happening. So, we're going to start off on Friday night games. And then I think, look, it'll work well. I'm optimistic. We saw what the ACC did. I think we'll build off of what we're doing on Fridays. It'll expand. I think, you know, fans there. You know, it has a really interesting other effect because, you know, a lot of times, like, you have to sort of explain what happened after the game in the post game, and it creates questions, and coaches have to address it. But if you actually can have, you know, the media sort of listening in, then they've got the explanation in real time. And I think that helps sort of, you know, them, you know, do their jobs better. I think fans like always to be put on the inside as much as you can put them, and fans react really well to that. Access is always something that, you know, broadcasters try to increase all the time. When I did that job at CBS and ABC, that was always a big push. How do we get closer? How do we bring fans to places where they haven't been before? So, you know, we're going to keep pushing that. So I expect it to go well on Fridays, and we'll get to a mode pretty quickly where we can expand it.
1: I love it. I mean, having worked a bunch of UFL games the last few years, I'm all about it. I think you're right. The transparency for fans is absolutely amazing. So kudos to you guys and obviously the ACC stepping up last year. Hey, before we turn you loose, what are you guys doing at Wrigley Field coming up on Sunday? Did I hear what? You got volleyball, SEC Big Ten at Wrigley?
0: Yeah, we got an SEC Big Ten challenge. I think they're laying down the court. They laid it down as soon as the Brewers and the Cubs finished their
1: season. That's awesome.
0: My baseball days, I would have known that off the top of my head. But they're gonna lay the court down in the short outfield. I think we sold over 40,000 tickets for this. You know, volleyball is just absolutely exploding in this country in terms of the popularity. We had more than a million viewers watch Nebraska play Texas last weekend. It's in the right place. And I think, you know, you learn something that when people are showing interest, you just double down and try to be really creative. So, you know, we've added a conference volleyball tournament for the first time this year. I asked my staff, like, hey, we play hockey at Wrigley a couple of years back. Why can't we just try to figure out if we can do volleyball? And they kind of stared back at me, and then they got to work on it, and it happened pretty quickly. The Cubs are great partners for us. We're here in Chicago. You know, they've been great in trying to work with us. And so I'm really excited. I think fans are going to love it. You know, obviously, it's one of the most historic venues in the country. Fans are traveling, obviously, and the ticket sales have been remarkable. And I think anytime we do something with the SEC, it gets people's attention.
1: Ain't no doubt about it. You got mine. I'll tell you that. And I'm a Cubs fan, right? So there you go. I mean, you hit it out of the park. No pun intended. Thank you for your time, Commissioner. Enjoy week one.
0: Thanks so much. Talk to you soon.
1: Tony Pacitti, from a conversation I had with him earlier this morning before I got on a plane to come to Baton Rouge. Gabe, give me 30 seconds, your reaction to what you heard there.
2: I mean, as somebody who's in Big Ten country, I'm in Wisconsin. I feel like the Big Ten's in really good hands with his leadership. We talk about, with all these other things going on, leadership within these conferences, I think, is really key, especially with the NCAA falling asleep at the wheel as many times as they had. So I feel like him, Sankey, the way that they're seemingly willing to kind of work together, try to figure out some of the issues that college football has, I think he has done it.
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0: Amber and Ian, ESPN Radio, ESPN App, Sirius XM, Channel 80, along with Ian Fitzsimmons. I'm Gabe Knight. So we are awaiting a ruling, which could come at any moment. Pete Thamel tweeting out about 20 minutes ago that the ruling expected in about 30 minutes, judge ruling from the bench down there in Baton Rouge on whether or not players are going to be allowed to come back from NFL camps and participate in college games. Of course, the big one happening with Clemson, LSU this weekend in Baton Rouge, which is why you are down there, my friend, for that game. But we've got other things. What else we got going on in the world of sports? Some big games in baseball, and we actually, surprisingly, actually do have college football on the field being played.
1: And when it comes to college football, UMass is beating Rutgers. Let me say that again. UMass at Rutgers. 7:49 to go in the fourth. 30-7, Gabe.
0: I believe Rutgers was given up 29.5.
1: Damn, were they really? I know it was a big number.
0: I think that's what it was.
1: If you have the Minutemen, you're feeling pretty good about yourselves. Wake on top of Akron, 28-3. Missouri on top of Arkansas Pine Bluff, 21-0. And then Colorado Georgia Tech, donuts. No score, 4:45 to go in the first. Baseball, Cubbies lead the Brewers. My Cubbies over your Brewers, 2-1. Orioles on top of the Red Sox right now, 3-2, top of 7.
0: 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The goodwill from winning the game over in Ireland not lasting very long at the University of North Carolina, Ian, because their general manager, Michael Lombardi, who was placed on administrative leave earlier this summer, he, by the way, was the highest paid general manager in college football, resigned earlier today. There was an investigation going into Michael Lombardi, apparently that is still ongoing. And now they are going, kind of shifting the focus of that from Lombardi to Bill's son, Steve Belichick. There are questions whether the defensive coordinator used drugs on the job or provided drugs to at least one player. That's according to a report from WRAL. So, again, it's nothing good that is going to be coming out of seemingly this investigation into Lombardi and now also being focused on Steve Belichick.
1: You hope they, if this is true, it's all alleged, right? But if it is, you hope they get some help. And you know, it's got to be hard for Coach Belichick, meaning Bill, if, you know, your son, had some issues off the field. That's got to be hard for a dad. I can't, especially if you're working with your son. Did you not see it? If it's true, right? How did you not pick up on it? I think a parent knows their children about as well as anybody, you know, outside of a spouse, because you're with them 24/7, right? So this is one where we've gone from UNC, hey, nice win over TCU, and then obviously the news. I had known it because I live in Dallas, but you know, TCU had an all-out brawl in their locker room where one player sent another one to a hospital, you know, with a brain bleed. Obviously a little turmoil going on with the Horned Frogs there when they went over, to Dublin. UNC comes away with a 15-10 win without Steve Belichick, without Lombardi. It was a damn solid win, man. But now you look at this and everything that was going on with TCU, how impressive was it really? But the bigger thing is, not away from ball, that these two guys, if they need to get help, get the help, man.
0: Apparently they are now also investigating whether a member of UNC's recruiting staff had a sexual relationship with a player. That's people familiar with the investigation also saying that to WRAL. So it's not even, again, people who are not even unnamed. The only names we know of right now are Michael Lombardi, who did resign today, Steve Belichick, and again, just kind of a lot of things happening off the field for this and for UNC. It just seems like one distraction after another in terms of off the field stuff. They just can't seem to gain any momentum on the football field ever since Bill Belichick got there. It seemed like this could be a year where maybe they get some traction. Maybe they start building a good foundation. And like you said, after a good win, now all of a sudden that's just kind of all disappearing because of this investigation and what we're learning as the investigation continues.
1: I can't emphasize it enough. And I'm one of those, look, I'm an open book about it. I was addicted to pain pills, those painkillers. After I had 17 cuts on my right foot, they grab your soul, man. I don't know if it was that or anything else, but that is, it's no joke. And if somebody needs help, if you're listening right now, go get it. Because when you come on the other side and you get out of that fog that you've been in, it's a clean life. It's awesome. So I don't know what's going on there, but by these reports, there's some stuff going on. So mm-hmm. don't want to go too deep into it because we don't know, right?
0: But yeah.
1: It's all alleged right now. Yeah, but we know that Steve Belichick is now with the team and Michael Lombardi has resigned. There you go.
0: That's basically all you get to know and all we know. And I'm sure there's going to be continuing more and more that comes out of that investigation that's currently going on at North Carolina as we continue to await a ruling down in Baton Rouge. Hopefully that's coming within the next 5 minutes or so, but you never know with court cases, Ian. Like you expect one thing and then.
1: My old man was an appellate court judge here in the state of Louisiana, right? So.
0: Yeah.
1: Trust me, there were nights of growing up where the old man, even before he was on the appellate bench, was on, you know, just the district or parish bench in St. Tammany Parish. It might take him 30 minutes. It might take him 6 hours. You know, who knows? We thought this was coming down an hour ago.
0: Yeah, we did. Mm-hmm.
1: Family reported 30 minutes ago, it would be about 30 minutes and the judge would have a ruling from his bench about 5 blocks from where I'm sitting right now at ESPN Radio Baton Rouge 104.5. So
0: how many people were just kind of out and about, just like kind of curious what was going on in the building as you were walking around? Cause again,
1: there's a lot of damn TV cameras out there. Let's just put it that way. I mean, it is a scene, and I do mean a scene.
0: We hope to have a ruling. We hope to have reaction to that. Matt Muscana from Baton Rouge is going to be joining us as well. Amber and Ian on ESPN Radio.
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0: This is SportsCenter.
1: I'm Christine Lisi. A decision expected at any moment regarding a hearing in Baton Rouge where a judge will be ruling on SEC restrictions for NFL players attempting to return to college. Earlier today, the SEC filed a lawsuit against LSU seeking to prevent individuals who choose to leave college athletics, sign professional playing contracts, and compete professionally from being able to return to college competition. Meanwhile, on the field tonight, Coach Deion Sanders, Colorado Buffaloes, taking on Georgia Tech on ESPN. Buffaloes and Yellow Jackets are scoreless in the second quarter. Over on the SEC network, number 25, Missouri with a 21-0 lead on Arkansas Pine Bluff second quarter. A pair of TD passes for Austin Simmons. Jamal Roberts has run for a score as well. Michael Lombardi, a top aide to Coach Bill Belichick, resigned as GM of North Carolina's football team. He'd been on paid leave in the wake of an internal investigation into a human resources complaint filed by a former UNC front office employer. Pecro Armstrong, a two-run homer, his 39th of the season. He's one back of the major league lead. Cubs up 2-1 on the Brewers, top of the seventh inning. Not one but two home runs hit by Adley Rutschman in his first game back in Baltimore since the trade to Boston. Red Sox and Orioles knotted up at 3, top of the seventh. Royals with a 4-3 lead on the Marlins, bottom five. Carter Jensen, go ahead, 2-run blast. No score, Rays and Rangers, bottom of the fourth inning. One night after appearing physically uncomfortable in a loss to the Cardinals, Dodgers megastar Shohei Ohtani not in the starting lineup for tonight's game. Ohtani told the training staff his right biceps and neck were bothering him. LA is home to St. Louis in one of the final games of the night.
2: Hey, it's Michelle Smallman, and coming up Friday, we get you ready for a jam-packed week one in college football, and I'll tell you which ranked teams are on upset alert. 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
1: Now it's like, hey, I'm taking, the SEC is talking about kicking me out of the conference because I've angered them so much.
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1: On Amber, and I am not making up what I just said.
2: It ain't going to happen because LSU makes them too much money, but it's a hell of a threat.
1: But it's how angry they are at what Lane and LSU is doing. It is pretty remarkable when you consider that all of this is about two players. When he's got a game in a few days, or is he preparing for Clemson as he's worrying about these court battles that are actively happening and recruiting NFL rosters?
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3: I've got a tiger by the tail, it's plain to see.
4: Amber Ian is presented by Progressive Insurance on ESPN Radio, the ESPN app, SiriusXM Channel 80. I'm Gabe Neitzel. He's Ian Fitzsimmons. We are expecting a ruling at any moment. In fact, from my understanding, Ian, I think the ruling is coming right now. But the problem is there's no cameras in the courtroom. There's no electronic devices allowed in the courtroom.
2: Correct.
4: So we've got to wait for the judge to issue his ruling, dismiss everyone, and then folks like Pete Thamel can exit the courtroom.
2: And Matt Moscano can call us.
4: Yes.
2: Who's there, who covers LSU, and, you know, is a prominent voice, in the state of Louisiana, not just the city of Baton Rouge, but the state of Louisiana. He knows where everybody is buried. I was talking to him earlier today before he went over to the courthouse. And then he's going over to see the Clydesdales, who are marching through campus, on Saturday. Oh yeah. This whole thing, man, this game is massive. Lane's first game here is, it feels like almost like a coronation, having been here now for just 5 hours, 6 hours. And I'm like, my gosh, man. And half the fans, I'm telling you, Gabe, you think I'm crazy, but everybody I could talk to at PJ's Coffee, at Paul Rain's for, you know, a late lunch, in the hotel lobby, you know, the valet, you name it, I'm asking everybody. And I'm an idiot, man. The old producer, I mean, I'm like, you should have been rolling tape. Because some of the comments were priceless. But half of them are back in Lane going, you do whatever you got to do and screw the law. And if that boy can help us win games, man, let's go get as many of them as we can. And the other half is, man, this is embarrassing as hell. So here we go. And we got a ruling coming down. And I promise you, folks, it's not just the state lawsuit that is going to be ruled on in a matter of minutes. You also have a federal lawsuit that was filed by the SEC against LSU, Lane Kiffin, LSU's president, LSU's AD, and the Board of Regents. And then if the players are ruled a four and they win, meaning Daquan Wright and Xavier Harris and JT, then the SEC is going to sue. If the players are ruled against, you know what's going to happen, Gabe?
4: They're going to continue to sue.
2: Exactly. So this will not be over tonight.
4: So you don't see a scenario where if this ruling that we're going to be getting hopefully within minutes goes against the players, that Lane and LSU and the players go, hey, we tried. It's just not in the cards. You don't think that they're just going to wave the white flag or they're just too dug in and they're going to try to make this thing work by all means necessary?
2: You're asking me to get in ahead of Lane Kiffin?
4: Okay, that might have been a mistake.
2: Dude, I don't want to go there. That is one place that I never want to be in. Ever. And I do mean ever. But when you talk about being dug in, that's his personality.
4: Yeah.
2: That's him. You know, and he talks about caring for the players and this and that. And listen to Damian Harris, former Alabama running back. And when Lane Kiffin was his OC, he's like, man, does he care about us? No. He doesn't. He cares about wins and losses. I mean, but you have other players that go, oh, I still talk to him. I'm still in touch with him. It's insane how there's no middle ground with Lane. It's an alpha or omega. You know, it's black, white, no gray. And I've never seen another coach like this ever. And I do mean ever, but LSU, you wanted Lane Kiffin. A dude who abandoned his team in the middle of a college football playoff run. A man who was fired on the tarmac at USC. A man who Al Davis referred to as the greatest con artist in the history of football, who also left Tennessee in a lurch. And you're wondering, how did this happen to us? Why are we here? Why is our fan base split right now? I'll tell you why. he's Lane Kiffin.
4: But at the same time, with Lane, he's got the backing of some pretty powerful people in the Louisiana government. So if he wants to dig in...
2: The governor?
4: The governor?
2: Yes, the AG?
4: The attorney general, Liz Merle?
2: Attorneys.
4: So she was,
2: Jake will get mad at us, our associate producer. Yeah.
4: But Liz Merle was on with Matt Moscano, who we are waiting to talk to after we get this ruling. But she was talking with Matt Moscano on 104.5 ESPN Baton Rouge, and she was not happy about the federal lawsuit that the SEC filed against LSU.
5: You know, the allegations are garbage. Look, I think the lawsuit that they filed in Alabama is frivolous. They're claiming that there is a violation of the SEC's and their member organization, their member schools' First Amendment rights to expressive association. What that really means is that somebody's trying to prevent them from talking or advocating, and nobody's done that. They can say whatever they want. They've all been doing it. They've been out on Twitter and everywhere else all morning saying that they think the SEC should stick it to LSU. So nobody has stopped them from expressing themselves any way they deem appropriate. This is really about the rules that are being applied by the NCAA and the SEC and how they are being applied in a manner that affects the economic and rights and opportunities of these students.
2: You know what drives me nuts, Gabe? With Gabe Neitzel on me and Fitzsimmons here on ESPN Radio here on Amber and Ian, we're hearing from attorney generals.
4: Mm-hmm.
2: Attorneys general, excuse me, Jake.
4: Okay, it's
2: not, not coaches, not athletes, not AD. Yeah, no, we're hearing from politicians. We got games going on right now, man. Colorado just scored. They're up 7-0 right now on Georgia Tech. I mean, you know, with, 13 minutes to go in the second quarter. UMass, the Minutemen are winning at the Big Ten 37-14. So instead of talking about ball and getting you ready for some monster matchups this weekend, starting with Clemson LSU, what are we doing? We're talking about damn lawsuits. Can we just play ball?
4: Well, we've got the breaking news. We've got it.
0: ESPN Radio, breaking news.
4: Pete Thamel putting this out on X just moments ago. The injunction granted by Judge William Jordan, paving the way for NCAA and SEC eligibility for more than 40 athletes. That group does include potential LSU transfers, Daquan Wright and Xavier Harris, setting up a seismic decision for LSU whether they put them on the roster.
2: There is no doubt in my mind that they will be on that roster tomorrow. Why would you go through all this and not put them on the roster when the ruling went in your favor, even though the SEC has filed a federal lawsuit against you?
4: So you would run the risk of potentially facing discipline.
2: Not
4: me.
2: SEC.
4: Well, not you, but they're not going to discipline you, but they would discipline.
2: No, I'm saying if I were the coach, hell no, yeah. I'm not. If I'm the AD, I'm going back off, man. What the hell? You know how much money we get from this conference? Are you out of your mind? No, I'm going to, I would have gotten this far, brother. There is no damn way in the inner rings of Dante's Inferno that I would be doing this. No.
4: Here we are. Here we are. We are going to hear from Matt Moscano from 104.5 ESPN Baton Rouge. He is coming up next as the injunction has been granted, paving the way for SEC and NCAA eligibility for players who signed NFL contracts and are trying to come back.
2: Anybody surprised?
4: No. Exactly. I'd have been a lot more surprised if it went the other way.
2: Amen.
4: It's Amber and Ian on ESPN Radio.
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0: Amber and Ian, ESPN Radio, ESPN App, Sirius XM, Channel 80. He's Ian Fitzsimmons. I'm Gabe Neitzel. And the breaking news just moments ago, the injunction granted by Judge William Jordan in Louisiana paves the way for NCAA and SEC eligibility for more than 40 athletes, which includes potential LSU transfers, Daquan Wright and Xavier Harris. Now they have to make the decision. Will LSU put them on the roster, which is due out tomorrow? If you want to react along with us, how do you feel about the injunction? Give us a call, 888-SAY-ESPN, 888-729-3776. Helping us break this down, though, we welcome in Matt Moscona from 104.5 ESPN in Baton Rouge. Matt, thank you so much for the time. So they went through all of it. They get the injunction. Is LSU going to put Daquan Wright and Xavier Harris on the roster tomorrow?
1: That decision is still to be determined. We're literally not 10 minutes ago, Judge Jordan issued his ruling. I've already had a few conversations with folks familiar with LSU's position, and they will likely wait, consult, and in the next 12 to 14 hours, you'll probably see a statement from LSU about what the next step will be. So as of now, the decision hasn't been made, and it's unlikely that LSU releases anything this evening, but I would think by Friday morning we'll probably get that answer.
2: Matt, why go through all of this and not just have it be automatic? All right, we won, they're on the roster.
1: Because the biggest misconception that people have is LSU is not suing anybody. These are 42 student athletes that filed a lawsuit against the NCAA, then later enjoined the SEC and Greg Sankey to gain an extra year of eligibility they feel they are entitled to. I fully understand, because some of these players are committed to LSU, that this has become an LSU topic, and it's Lane Kiffin, and I get it. His reputation over 20 years is earned. But it is important to note, LSU was not involved in the courtroom today. They were not a plaintiff. They were not the defendant. LSU counsel was not involved. These were athletes suing to gain an additional year of eligibility, many of whom never attended LSU, don't play football, play other sports at different places. So I think that's the thing that most people have lost sight of. This is not LSU suing anybody. LSU just has to make a decision now if they will accept on the roster the players who publicly announced their transfer to LSU, but now have the legal opportunity to join the team if LSU will allow them.
0: Matt Moscona from 104.5 ESPN Baton Rouge joining us here on Amber and Ian on ESPN Radio. How much has this entire saga affected the LSU-SEC relationship?
1: Oh, the SEC, and look, I've covered this program for 20 years, and just by extension, the league. And something from former Commissioner Mike Slive through to Greg Sankey that is paramount is this feeling that behind closed doors, you say whatever you have to say. But when the league is public facing, it is a unified front. It's why it was important for the league last week when they put out that vote for it to be unanimous. I mean, I remember when Texas and Oklahoma, when the announcement came that Texas and Oklahoma were joining the Southeastern Conference, when that news broke, that was during SEC media days. And Texas A&M publicly reacted very negatively initially, and they got hand slapped. And then when the vote came, it was unanimous vote to accept Texas and Oklahoma. That's the league's position always. So for this not only to be the LSU, and quite honestly, guys, other schools are rostering players as well, which has kind of been ignored. But
2: you're right.
1: For this to be playing out so publicly, I'm sure infuriates Greg Sankey, because he does not. Guys, I don't mean to go on a tangent, but just this year and a few weeks ago in Tampa at SEC Media Days, there was a talk about self-governance, and from during his State of the Conference address, Greg Sankey sort of admonished Georgia for publicly talking about self-governance. I mean, it is very important that they appear unified, and this is clearly the opposite when you have the league suing a member institution.
2: Yes. Yeah, so the federal lawsuit is still out there. The state lawsuit, if you're just tuning in, LSU, not LSU, the players have won, and they have been deemed eligible to go play even after having been on an NFL roster. There's still the federal lawsuit out there, from the SEC versus LSU, Lane Kiffin, the university president, the athletic director, and the board of regents. So having said what you just said, Matt, how nasty to piggyback on Gabe, but go to another level. Could this thing get, man, if they do put those guys on the roster tomorrow and they do play on Saturday night against Clemson in a monster matchup, what are the depths of this thing?
1: So either way, lawsuits are not done. I fully expect that this is going to be appealed all the way to the Louisiana Supreme Court. And that's talking to people with intimate knowledge of this entire situation. How quickly can that be done? I don't know, but I mean, LSU has a pretty big game in Oxford in a couple of weeks, and that might be a target. If LSU chooses, and this is an important thing to note, if LSU chooses not to roster these players, keep in mind that there's been so much misunderstanding publicly about this entire situation, but every injunction that has been awarded to a player, every one of them, that player has been allowed to play under that injunction. Because a court of law and a state, a sovereign state in the United States of America, said you are legally allowed to play. Even Charles Bediako, as absurd as that was, he played under a court order. If LSU chooses to disobey that court order, then you are going to see legal ramifications. Those players, I'm told, would absolutely sue for damages, very likely against the SEC, the NCAA, and probably the member institutions. And I have a strong feeling they'd probably win. So no matter what LSU chooses to do, rostering the players or not, the legal component of this is far from over.
0: Talking with Matt Moscona from 104.5 ESPN Baton Rouge here on Amber and Ian on ESPN Radio. Pete Thamel just reporting moments ago that Daquan Wright and Xavien Harris say they expect to be added to the LSU roster tomorrow. So, of course, that not coming from the LSU side of things, but that coming from the player side of things, that they're expected to be adding. And Wright is saying he's expecting to play against Clemson, not just be on the roster, but also play against
2: Matt,
0: Clemson.
2: Matt, your reaction to that, man. Night. Go ahead. Floor is yours, bro.
1: I will tell you at this very moment that decision has not been made from LSU leadership. And I can say that unequivocally. So I'm not saying that Daquan Wright will not play. What I'm saying is I can tell you that decision has not been made. I think the LSU leadership is going to take about 12 to 14 hours, as I was just told, and let all of this marinate a bit, have discussions, what the possibilities are, and not make a hasty decision. Because I'll tell you, part of the perspective of LSU leadership is one of the big missteps from the league's executive committee a week ago was they made a very hasty decision in passing that ruling without intelligent debate. And that's ultimately what sparked more legal action. I mean, guys, last week, I mean, the NCAA released a memo on Friday that last week alone, there were 24 new lawsuits. They all popped up after the conferences started passing those rules. It's just a fact. If you hastily make rules, you are going to spark legal action. That's not just true in sports. It's in the NCAA. It's in everything in life. So I don't think LSU is looking to be hasty here. I think they want to make sure that they have the appropriate conversations and make what they feel is an appropriate step forward. Again, I want to be clear. I'm not sitting here saying that Daquan Wright will not play against Clemson. What I'm saying is that decision as of this very moment has not been made.
0: Matt Moscona, 104.5 ESPN Baton Rouge, joining us here on Amber and Ian. Do you think that these players are basically going to be allowed to play for the entire season? I'm trying to wrap my head around. I mean, if we get it to the Supreme Court, I mean, the
2: Gabe,
0: court system
2: I'm with
0: just moves
2: you. Why
0: slowly?
2: Go through all this and not say, yeah, they're playing? Why not? Why, Matt, I mean, why go through all this and like, they're cleared? Suit up? Is it because of the federal lawsuit that came down today?
1: I think the federal lawsuit, and I had Louisiana Attorney General Liz Merle on my show. Actually, during a recess in the court proceedings, I was able to get in touch with her, and she came on my show, and She effectively hand-waved the federal lawsuit. Guys, I can tell you, this is something that was expected from the LSU side of things, that the SEC would file a lawsuit. If anyone has any interest, I recorded a Locked On LSU podcast on Monday of this week and said point blank that the SEC is going to file a federal lawsuit. It was their only recourse to take it away from the Louisiana state court, because a federal law or a federal ruling would overrule a state judgment. So that's why the SEC is going to federal court, because they could, if they win, overrule a state judgment. Ian, you asked the question again, why go through this? And I'm going to tell you again, LSU didn't go through this. 42 – and I know what public perception is, but it's wrong. 42 student-athletes in this case are part of a group of 60 lawsuits involving 322 student-athletes nationwide. That's not my numbers. That's a memo the NCAA sent out Friday to its membership. The NCAA, in their infinite wisdom, they screwed up, man. Like,
2: we agree. We're up against it. And look, you're right. This is not just an LSU thing, but because of the head coach at LSU, that's why it's become more of an LSU thing. But yeah, it's not, folks. It's much larger and deeper than just LSU. Matt, thank you for having me here at your radio station, by the way. I feel like the chairman of a board in this awesome boardroom you have me in. It's phenomenal.
1: You're in Gordy Rush's suite. How about that?
2: There you go. Sideline for LSU right there.
0: Appreciate the time, Matt, and best of luck continuing to navigate this down in Baton Rouge.
1: I just want to call football, guys. I just want to
2: Amen.
1: Football.
2: Thank you.
0: Don't
2: Thank
0: we
2: you,
0: all.
2: Thank
0: Stephen
2: you.
0: Lamar, hang on tight. We're going to get to you on the phones coming up next on ESPN Radio.
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0: This is SportsCenter.
1: I'm Christine Lisi. Breaking news. The injunction has been granted by a judge in Baton Rouge, clearing the way for NCAA and SEC eligibility for more than 40 athletes, a group that includes potential LSU transfers Daquan Wright and Xavier Harris following their brief NFL stints. Now a monumental decision awaits LSU if those players will officially be put on the Tigers roster, which is due out tomorrow. The ruling comes just hours after the SEC filed a lawsuit against LSU, one of the league's founding members. The conference accuses the school of a deliberate and coordinated campaign to recruit pro athletes to play football. The suit wants to keep individuals who've signed professional contracts from returning to college to play. Now, from the courtroom to the football field, in a game on ESPN, Colorado and Georgia Tech tied at 7 in the second quarter. Austin Simmons has thrown for 243 yards and 4 touchdowns. Number 25, Missouri, leading Arkansas Pine Bluff 37-0 in the second quarter. That game on the SEC Network. On ESPNU, number 21, Utah, leading Idaho 10-0 in the first quarter. Wayshon Parker with a 9-yard touchdown catch. Michael Lombardi, a top aide to Coach Bill Belichick, resigned as the GM of North Carolina's football team. He'd been on paid leave in the wake of an internal investigation into a human resources complaint filed by a former UNC front office employee. Pete Crow Armstrong hit a two-run homer, his 39th of the season. He's now one back of tying Philadelphia's Kyle Schwarber for the major league lead. Cubs still clinging to that 2-1 lead on the Brewers, top of the ninth inning. Adley Rutschman back in Baltimore for the first time since the trade to Boston. Two home runs. He and the Red Sox leading the Orioles 5-3, top of the eighth inning.
2: Hey, this is Rich Eisen. 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
3: Should I stay or should I go now? Should I stay or should I go now?
4: It doesn't seem like anybody's leaving. Nobody's going anywhere. They're getting added to rosters. At least that's the expectation. It's Amber and Ian, ESPN Radio, ESPN App, Sirius XM, Channel 80, Amber and Ian, presented by Progressive Insurance. He's Ian Fitzsimmons. I'm Gabe Neitzel. And this college football moment of the week brought to you by the Manscaped Lawn Mower. And that moment of the week coming just moments ago, as the injunction was granted by Judge William Jordan, paving the way for NCAA and SEC eligibility for more than 40 athletes. But that does include Daquan Wright, Xavier Harris, who, according to Pete Thamel, they are expecting, not coming from LSU, because LSU has not made this decision quite yet, but Daquan Wright, Xavier Harris, saying they're expecting to be added to the LSU roster. On top of that, Wright, who's a tight end, by the way, and has not been participating in practice, he said he expects to play in the game against Clemson.
5: I thought they'd both been practicing.
4: Oh, have they?
5: Yeah. Okay. Harris and Wright have been on the field.
4: Okay.
5: I talked to Whit Weeks about that a couple days ago. They're All-American linebacker who's back off the broken fibula.
4: That's on me. I thought not being on the roster would have prevented that from happening.
5: No, your available roster, it has to be turned in the day before. So that's your official, all right, these guys are able to play on Saturday. So that has to be turned in tomorrow, the day before the game. But yeah, they have been out there and practicing.
4: And my initial reaction to this, Ian, though, is while I don't think they should play, I am not shocked that this was the ultimate outcome of what happened throughout the course of today, that a judge would eventually just grant this injunction in Baton Rouge.
5: Yeah, and it's not just an LSU thing. Matt Moscano was really, really, really good on that, who just joined us from the program director and host and knows where a lot of bodies are buried in the state of Louisiana when it comes to athletics. I thought he was outstanding. It is not just an LSU thing. Like, look, Steve Sarkisian and the Texas Longhorns, they've got Cole Hudson.
4: Yep.
5: You know, he was on the Cowboys roster. He's back in Texas. So it's not just an LSU thing, but the spotlight is on LSU because of Lane Kiffin.
4: Lane Kiffin.
5: And this isn't the player's fault. It's the NCAA's fault for ruling one way in June, in March, and reversing it in June, going, oh, our bad. Class of 2022? Yeah, you do deserve a fifth year. Our bad. So yeah. Oh, those of you who already went to and declare for the NFL and maybe didn't get drafted and were on, you know, rosters as camp bodies, but you could have been still getting paid in college. Our bad. We screwed up. Sorry to hear about it. And move on. And now this is where we are. This is what we're dealing with. Instead of talking about ball and Colorado and Georgia Tech being tied at 7 midway through the second quarter, and the Minutemen.
4: I was thrilled by Mendoza on the run, by the way, to get them in, inside the red zone.
5: I can't watch it. You're killing me right now.
4: I'm sorry,
5: man. That hurt.
4: I just thought
5: dude.
4: You wanted to know.
5: I'm in a boardroom, right, in at ESPN Radio Baton Rouge. I can't. Well, you're killing me, Smalls. But to my point, Ian, yeah, we should be talking about ball.
4: But it doesn't end here.
5: No, it's not. Yeah, because now the SEC is going to count. They had the federal lawsuit that's already out there, and the players got ruled for, so there's going to be another lawsuit against. I mean, it,

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2: Me. That was Greg Williams, not Sean Payton, but go ahead. Next.
3: Did not expect it.
2: No.
3: You know, hey, hell? But that's
2: at least he kept it in the state of Louisiana, right?
3: Yeah.
2: We got that going for us.
3: Let's go to Lord. Lamar in Charlotte. Lamar, you're up next on ESPN Radio.
4: Hey guys, first I want to say, that last segment, that interview was spot on, man. It made me understand more. But I just wanted to say that, if they were deemed eligible to play, I say just let them play. How much more of an advantage do they have playing against second team, third team, some guys that aren't even going to make the squad when they were in NFL training camp? I like to hear what you guys think about that.
3: I mean, I think there is an advantage because you're getting professional coaching, right? Like there is a level of getting that coaching throughout throughout training camp. But the coaching technique or the things that you're trying to learn could be very different for what Lane Kiffin or Steve Sarkisian at Texas, what they're going to ultimately ask you to do. I don't think it's a big enough advantage where suddenly these guys are going to come back. Like, I don't think Daquan Wright, after spending 6 weeks in an NFL training camp, is coming back and suddenly going to be the best tight end in all of college football.
2: No, well, first of all, you got Tre'Davious Green, who is just a bad A at 6'7", 245 pounds, who's a basketball player out there playing football. I mean, 50-50 balls, back shoulder, good luck against that dude. I mean, he is a monster, and I do mean a monster. But I feel for guys like Malachi Thomas, who hit the portal, was at Pittsburgh, is a talented young player. Now, all of a sudden, Daquan Wright's coming in, who played for Lane Kiffin at Ole Miss. You know, if I'm Malachi Thomas, I'm sitting there, or his parents and his family, I'm going, wait a minute, what?
3: Mm-hmm.
2: We would have gone to Bama or Georgia or wherever else who was offering Malachi, a guy like, just I'm using him as an example off the top of my head. You know, that stings. But when I talked to Whit Weeks earlier this week, the All-American linebacker for LSU, and one of the guys that's on that leadership council, you know, he's rocking the chair's number 7. On the LSU defense, and, you know, going from 40 to 7, which is going to be weird for me, by the way, because I'm so used to seeing him at that number 40.
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3: That's
2: the
3: true.
2: Leadership Council, their jobs are good, dude.
3: Yeah,
2: they're set, right? Those are the leaders, and they have NFL prospects. And I'm not talking about

0: UDFAs, right? I mean, these are the hosses. So they ain't worried about it. It's the others that, you know what? I feel for. I would not do this, but I'm not Lane Kiffin, and he is, and that's why, again, let me ask you this, Gabe, before we go back to the phones. If he had not abandoned Ole Miss in the middle of a college football playoff run, where they were 18 seconds away from going and playing in the national championship, do you think this is as big a story? Do you think this is anywhere near the story focused on LSU and Kiffin?
1: No.
0: Amen.
1: No.
0: I agree. But he did! And so that's why it is.
1: And that's now he becomes the lightning rod because you have brought up, and rightfully so, Steve Sarkisian in Texas. Like, nobody's talking about Steve Sarkisian in Texas adding a guy who is on the Cowboys roster. Right? That's not part of the story. This is all about LSU and what they're doing. And I feel like we have to continue to emphasize this paved the way for more than 40 athletes. More than 40 athletes were a part of it. It wasn't just Daquan Wright. It wasn't just Xavion Harris. It was more than 40 athletes that were paved by this. Let's quickly go out to David in Texas. David, you're on ESPN Radio.
2: Hey, how's it going, guys? Has the SEC thought about the ramifications of suing LSU? LSU tells those guys, hey, we're getting sued by the SEC. We can't put you on the roster. Now it opens the door for those 40 players to file a class action lawsuit against the SEC.
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0: Bernie and ESPN Radio, ESPN app, Sirius XM, Channel 80, Amber and Ian, presented by Progressive Insurance. I'm Gabe Neitzel, in for Amber Wilson. He's Ian Fitzsimmons, and we are talking about the news that broke earlier this hour. Pete Thamel down there in Baton Rouge, where Ian Fitzsimmons is, by the way, because despite all the injunctions and objections and sustains and overruled, all those different court words, among all that, there is a college football game that's happening in Baton Rouge this weekend.
1: There is?
0: Should be a lot of fun. You tell me. You tell me if that's happening. You're the one down there.
1: Hey, I know the Clydesdales are here.
0: Okay,
1: I got the map of their route. I'm gonna have to go check that out on Saturday, by the way. You know, I mean, it's like a coronation for, you know, King Kiffin, coming to LSU. It's absolutely remarkable. The buzz already here is immense. All of ESPN is descending upon the Red Stick, and this will be the governor of Louisiana, folks, is going to be joining College Game Day on Saturday. That politics have not invaded our great little world of college athletics. They have taken over. I mean,
0: correct.
1: Tony Fatitti told us earlier, Big Ten commissioner, we're waiting, you know, we'll see what, you know, Congress has when they come back in session in a few weeks. I'm like, what about Congress, federal lawsuits, state lawsuits, which the players won today against the SEC, against everyone in Daquan Harris and, you know, Daquan Wright, Xavion Harris, and every other athlete. Cole Hudson at you know, Texas and across the country. This was a big ruling today in Baton Rouge, but it wasn't just about LSU. That's one thing I think a lot of people don't understand. But also, Gabe, did you think anything else was going to happen from a judge in Baton Rouge?
0: Nope. Which is why the SEC already knew earlier today, while all of this was going on and Greg Sankey was about to take the stand, their lawsuit finally was filed, kicked through on a federal level.
1: There you go.
0: Which just brings, again, more and more layers to this story as it continues. But we want to hear from you. 888-SAY-ESPN, 888-729-3776. Isaac in California, you're up next. You're on Amber and Ian on ESPN Radio.
1: Go.
0: Isaac?
1: Go Golden Bears?
2: Hello? Hello?
0: Hey, Isaac.
1: Is it me, yo? Looking for Isaac? That was funny. Hello, okay. Lionel Richie. Isaac, you're gone. Jack in Texas. Jack, you're on ESPN Radio. Go ahead, Jack.
3: I would say that it's not. It doesn't. I mean, how different is NFL coaching versus college coaching? Whenever coaches go up and down all the time, so does ruling him ineligible versus eligible make that big of a difference?
0: I mean, I think there is some difference just because of the level of access that you have as a professional. Like, going through camp, that's all you're doing, right? That's all you're doing 24 hours a day is you're thinking about football.
1: You're limited in college to a certain amount of time that coaches can spend with you.
0: Correct. But I also don't think that spending 4 or 5 weeks in an NFL camp is going to make that big of a difference where it's going to be drastically changing these players who are trying to come back to the college game.
1: Agreed.
0: Let's go to Bob in Texas. Bob, you're on ESPN Radio.
4: Hello, Gabe and Ian. Ian Fitzsimmons, I'm a huge fan of yours. I know you live just up the road in Dallas.
1: Did you egg my house for saying Texas A&M will fall out of the top 10 and maybe be not make the college football playoff?
4: I don't care about Texas A&M.
1: Okay, good, Bob. Appreciate you, dog.
4: So, slightly misinformed about Cole Hudson. So, Cole Hudson stayed enrolled in school.
1: He did.
4: He's enrolled in the McCombs Business School here. He did not declare for the draft, and he was not drafted, and he went to a rookie mini camp and was given a ham sandwich and $20. And yes, he was part of that class of 22 that was part of that got the extra. It's a little different situation than Darth Vader in Baton Rouge. It's just my opinion. So, that's the information that I'm hearing. So I don't know what you got, Ian, but I love you, and Amber, I wish Amber was here because her legal knowledge would just help us immensely. And my last thing, have you ever seen a grown man naked?
1: That's from Lincoln Riley in an interview last week. We don't have time to get into it, but it was hilarious for the head coach at USC.
0: Wait, so he was quoting Lincoln Riley, who was quoting Airplane?
1: No, it's a long story,
0: okay,
1: man.
0: All right.
1: Yeah. So it involved Kelly LeBrock, Weird Science, the movie Airplane, and so Lincoln told me when we were in the break, he says, "Well, I've seen Airplane. I mean, I've never seen Weird Science, but I've seen Airplane. And that's a hilarious movie." So my last question to him was, "You ever seen a grown man naked?" And he started crying and laughing. He goes, "These are the reasons. These kind of questions are why I keep coming on this show." Like, hard-hitting stuff here.
0: Getting to the answers that people want to hear.
1: Bob, you're a prince, brother. And, man, if you live near me, we got to get together, brother, because, God dang, that's awesome. He is technically right. Cole Hudson was not in fall camp, meaning training camp with the Cowboys, right? He was in OTAs and whatnot. So he is technically correct on that, but still was in an NFL camp.
0: 888-SAY-ESPN, 888-729-3776. Daryl in Arkansas. Daryl, you're up next on ESPN Radio.
5: Hey, how's it going, guys?
1: Doing well. You ever seen a grown man naked, Daryl?
5: I plead the fifth.
1: Have you been in a locker room before? I mean, come on, man.
0: Plead the fifth.
1: Hunting lodge?
5: Unfortunately, I have.
1: Okay, yeah. You've been in a locker room, dude. I mean, it's a given. I mean, come on, man. Go ahead. What do you got, Daryl? Go ahead.
5: Hey, no, I was calling earlier about your guys' comment about Kiffin going to the leadership committee at LSU to see whether or not to let these guys in. That's like going to Congress and saying, hey, let these other guys come in, because as long as my vote's safe, I don't really care.
0: I mean, it's very possible that Lane was going through the motions, but and just, you know, hoping that his players would agree with him. And obviously that's what we heard, you know, from the player himself, that he didn't care. And the leadership committee wanted those players on the team. But Lane could have just not even talked to anybody and just said, hey, this is what we're doing. So at least going to your leadership council and having those conversations, is it a big thing? No, but it is, I think, worth noting in the whole Lane Kiffin LSU side.
1: All right, put a bow on this bad boy. One, you think all these guys are suiting up? I do. Why go through all of this and not put them out there, unless you're really worried about that federal lawsuit?
0: But I just don't think... I think LSU, what ultimately they'll do is they'll put these guys on the roster, they'll play, and at the end of the day, if they end up losing and make them ineligible, I don't think the SEC is going to drop the hammer on LSU. I think if the SEC ultimately wins their lawsuit and these guys are there, I think they'll make nice with each other, we'll drop them off the roster, and we can go on from there.
1: You know what I'm looking forward to? Just talking ball. Can let's just go we've been waiting since February to have football back in our lives. We've gone through the preseason. We've gone through week zero. Now we've got this. 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And Georgia Tech, by the way, is up 10-7 at the half.
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12: 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Clear skies tonight with a slight chance for storms.
13: Lows around 71.
12: Sunshine mixed with clouds at times.
13: Tomorrow,
12: slight chance of thunderstorms.
13: High temperatures reach up to 89.
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12: 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I'm staff meteorologist Jennifer Wojcicki on ESPN Radio, AM 1590 WPVL.
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1: College football, more action in the courts than actually on the field. I'm Q Myers, Daquan Wright, and Xavier Harris are currently cleared to return to college football after brief stints in the NFL, according to a judge's order issued Thursday evening, setting up a dramatic showdown between the SEC and LSU leading into a season-opening game this upcoming weekend. The players' attorneys argued that the league added more specifics to its professional ban last week in an effort to work around the judge's orders. LSU must finalize its roster by Friday and may have to make that decision with the uncertainty of conflicting court orders. Because earlier in the day, the SEC sued LSU in U.S. District Court in Alabama, alleging the university is violating league's First Amendment right of expressive association by ignoring SEC rules that prohibit signing and playing of former NFL players. The lawsuit, which also names the LSU Board of Supervisors, LSU President, AD, and head coach Lane Kiffin as defendants, was filed while SEC Commissioner Greg Sankey and others testified during a separate injunction hearing in a state court in Baton Rouge, Louisiana. And that's not to be outdone by Michael Lombardi. A top aide to coach Bill Belichick has resigned as the GM of North Carolina's football team. The school said this on Thursday. Lombardi had been on paid leave in the wake of an internal investigation into a human resources complaint filed by former UNC front office employees. ESPN's Pete Thamel reported in late July. The university said Thursday that it will continue its ongoing investigation and will consider all appropriate corrective actions responsive to the information it learns. UNC gave Lombardi a salary of $1.5 million annually, making him the highest paid GM among public university when he was hired. Now, there is action on the field. Currently, Georgia Tech is leading Colorado 10-7 at the half, and earlier in the evening, UMass defeated Rutgers 37-21. For more scores analysis, check out ESPN.com and the all-new ESPN app. Coming up, game night with the professor, Andre Snellings, and me, Q Myers, here on ESPN Radio.
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2: It's no longer talking about going to class. Now if it's college athletics, it's talked about going to court. Everyone says, hey, if you went to the NFL, you can't come back. I don't care if you technically can. We're not going to let you. And then what happens? Court. Remember the joke was always Florida man?
3: Yes.
2: Like, hey, this happened. Where did that happen at? Florida.
3: Louisiana court.
2: Yeah, and exactly. Now that's what we're going to do when we talk about college football. Hey, where did that happen at? Louisiana court.
4: Going down the bayou.
2: Whatever happened to the day back in the day, like me, I ran from courts, right? And now these folks are running to courts. Like, they're doing it backwards.
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2: And guess what? Your boy is still running from courts, right? I ain't going nowhere near it unless I have to. It's Game Night here on ESPN Radio, the all-new ESPN app, SiriusXM Channel 80, and TuneIn. 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Alongside Andre Snelling, the professor, I'm Q Myers, and Dre, as much as I'm excited about college football, there's action on the TV right now as I sit here in Studio Q. It's all about the courtroom, the lawsuit that's going to lead to the courtroom, and some more courtroom. Like, it's all that we're at right now when it comes to college athletics and, more importantly, college football.
5: Absolutely. That's basically how you keep score right now in college athletics is who was the – you ever heard the expression, like, whoever wins is going to be whoever has the ball last?
2: Yes.
5: Like, whoever gets to court – most previously before the next moment, that's who's going to end up winning. As of today, you know, the breaking news of the last hour, the LSU former professional players are the most recent winners because they've got their court case in hand.
2: Yeah, they do. Daquan Wright and Xavier Harris, they currently are cleared to return to college football after brief stints in the NFL. A judge ordered the injunction late Thursday evening, like you said, you know, within the hour or so, which sets up a dramatic showdown between the SEC and LSU leading into a season opening game versus Clemson coming up this weekend. But decisions have to be made. And I know there's a lot of questions about, is LSU going to add these guys to the roster? Are these guys going to actually play? I feel like at this stage of the game, LSU is so dug in and they've gone so far, they almost have to add them to the roster.
5: Yeah, absolutely. I would be stunned if LSU took it to this level and then actually got the court win today and then said, yeah, you know what? This is just way too much. Like, I mean, there's nothing about Lane Kiffin or the LSU organization that makes me think that they're about to back down. If anything, it feels like today's ruling might ramp them up.
2: Yeah, absolutely. And look, both players, Wright and Harris, they both were former Ole Miss players. They said in a lengthy court hearing that they do intend to join their former coach, Lane Kiffin, during his debut season at LSU. And again, it opens up on Saturday against Clemson. So you think that they've gone so far they have to play him. I think they've gone so far that they have to play him. Chris Dorian and Benjamin Watson, SEC Network analysts, don't really think the same thing as we do. Check it out.
6: I love the fact that it's back in the laps of LSU to make this decision. I think there's a lot of LSU fans that probably hope they lost this one so that this game of chicken would end without Lane Kiffin and LSU having to back down. There is no way, in my opinion, B-Dub, that LSU rosters any of these players by midnight on Friday.
7: It would be dangerous, particularly because if the federal judge, you know, overrules, then it could be retroactive and there could be punishments against LSU. So they have to decide, hey, are we going to take the risk in signing these players, putting them on our roster, knowing that at any moment the federal judge could rule something else, then you'd be in a back and forth.
5: I mean, I feel like, have they ever met Lane Kiffin?
2: Right.
5: Like, you know, I mean, I've never met Lane Kiffin, but I feel like I've seen enough over his public life to suggest that if they don't have the players on the roster with Lane Kiffin as the head coach, I would be absolutely stunned.
2: Yeah, I feel like this is a situation, and I know you'll appreciate this as a father, when your kid is just dug in.
5: Yeah.
2: And you know that you caught him in a lie.
5: Mm-hmm.
2: And they're just dug in like, nope. Didn't happen. Like, they're just so, they're like, hey, I've gone this far. I gotta rock with this one.
5: Yeah.
2: No matter what the consequences is, I'm gonna rock with this. There was a time, Dre, when I was, in school and I may or may not have made one of my grades look a little better than it was. And my mom was like, I don't think that that's your grade. And I had already committed. So I was like, no, I'm dug in. She said, son, I'm going to call your teacher tomorrow. I said, yeah, no problem. I said that. My voice got all high. I was dug in, though. So I was committed. I Lane Kiffen'd it. I was dug in.
5: But the thing is, though, in your analogy, not only were you already dug in, but it's like your mom called up to the school and the student teacher said, no, he's right. That's the grade he got, you know, and there's always the chance that in this case, the federal court, you know, the real teacher might come in and say, oh, no, no, no, that was wrong. And punishment's coming down. But not only is Lane Kiffen dug in, but now he's got even more legal support that his stance is the right one.
2: Exactly. So I just don't see how they're not going to put them on the roster. Now they've got to make a decision, right? The roster's got to be finalized by Friday.
5: Yeah.
2: So, you know, we're going to be on this wait and see type situation this period, but this is just more court. And the thing about this, Dre, it's not done.
5: Oh, it's not done, right?
2: I mean, it's not even close. And so I've been thinking for the last like couple weeks or so, oh, don't worry. Just get the football season. Just get, you know, get the ball kicked off. And then all this will kind of go away. Hey, man. This ain't going away no time soon.
5: No. So this particular one still has more court cases to play out. You know, they're already, you know, the SEC is already suing everybody associated with LSU about this particular case. But I even take a step back just in general, the collegiate landscape.
2: Yeah.
5: Every rule that comes down can be litigated by everyone. It's just too many. What they say is too many chefs in the kitchen.
2: Yeah.
5: It's like, you know, in college sports, there's the NCAA, there's each of the conferences, there's each individual school, there's the coaches of each team, and then there's the players. All five of those levels have their own interests, and if a rule comes down that any of that group doesn't like, then they're just going to court. And then there's federal court, there's state courts, there's local courts. So it's just, I think that until something finite happens that changes the dynamic, every rule that's in college sports is going to be up for more people's court.
2: And to your point, Tony Petitti, Big Ten commissioner, was on with Ian Fitzsimmons and on Amber and Ian on ESPN Radio talking about schools going to court to fight the rules they don't like.
0: We just got to get out of this one-off state court decision one after another. And it's been really destructive. Like, look how much energy and time it's taken up
5: for
0: everybody these last couple of weeks, right? It's just the wrong thing to be talking about. There are kids that have been in camp since the spring, you know, playing in spring practice, playing hard all summer to fight for starting jobs. Like, those that, you know, we got to worry about those kids too. Like, I get it. Like, you know, we made a change on the eligibility. It created some of these issues. But at the same time, like, this is supposed to be about a journey where you get there, you play your time, and you move on to do great things in your life, whether that's playing professional sports or doing something else. That's what the foundation of this has always been.
5: Yeah, but that's like an idealized stance, right?
2: Like it was.
5: You know, he basically says, yeah, we got to get back to not going to court. You know, and Ian, you know, after he said that, Ian replied to him and was kind of like, okay, well, how do we make it stop? Right. And he's just, you know, his answer was just kind of like, yeah, we just got to do it.
2: It feels like NIL as well when we say you can't put the toothpaste back in the tube.
5: Yep.
2: It feels like one of those situations where now everyone knows that you can do this. It's funny. I mentioned this, I feel like months ago when in the NFL, Zeke Elliott kept going back to court.
5: Oh, yeah.
2: Right? Cause he was trying to fight that suspension back in the day and I said, man, this feels like that. And then remember Tom Brady with the deflate gate and everything and how that, and now it's like, hey, we could all do it. So now, whatever you don't like, what we have proven and what we have all been a partner of and witnesses to is that if you don't like it, you don't like a ruling, there's a courtroom somewhere that will hear your case. Now, they might not agree with you, but if you're local, if you're the program that they support, they probably will.
5: Yep, I was going to say, and if they don't agree with you, then you just got to find the next court that will, you know, to go through your Rolodex.
2: Get a little closer to home.
5: Yep. And see, you know, you were talking about the Zeke Elliott and Tom Brady, and there were court cases, but they were kind of isolated. Mm-hmm. The difference between that and what we're seeing in the NCAA, to me, is collective bargaining. It's that the NFL as an entity, for the most part, there's the NFL and there's the players that are unionized and they've come to a collective bargain. So there are very few things that that a player or an entity can take to court that isn't covered by that collective bargaining agreement. Whereas in NCAA sports, it's the wild west. It's beyond the wild, wild west. Everybody has their own interests. And why would, if you're an interested party and you feel like something can benefit you or that a rule is taking away something that you want, why would you just step back, like Commissioner Petitti was saying, and just say, you know what, we're just going to sit this one out? Nobody's going to do that until we come up with a way to make them not do that.
2: This is such a mess. Clippers owner Steve Ballmer's like, man, y'all got a mess on your hands.
5: Right. Hey, it got him out the headlines. He's like, you know what?
2: Exactly. He's Andre Snellings. I'm Q Myers. It's game night here on ESPN Radio. There is action going on the field, and there's already been a huge upset. That's next on game night on ESPN Radio on the all-new ESPN app.
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14: Here's your ESPN Radio Tri-State forecast. Clear skies tonight with a slight chance for storms. Lows around 71. Sunshine mixed with clouds at times. Tomorrow, slight chance of thunderstorms. High temperatures reach up to 89. Chance for showers. Tomorrow night, 68. Right now, 81. I'm staff meteorologist Jennifer Wojcicki on ESPN Radio, AM 1590 WPVL.
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23: Oh, and 12 erased. A decade of despair gone in one single evening in central New Jersey. And the Minutemen do it with poise, with class, with a solid effort. Final score today, maybe the biggest win of the UMass FBS era. 37 for the Minutemen, 21 for Rutgers. I mean, it is as simple as I don't believe what I just saw.
2: And that joy that you're hearing right there on that final call, Jay Burnham from Learfield, that's what college football is supposed to be all about as UMass gets the big-time victory over Rutgers, 37-21. Nice upset there for UMass. It's game night here on ESPN Radio on the all-new ESPN app. Sirius XM Channel 80 and TuneIn. 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He's Andre Stellings. I'm Q Myers. And, Trey, this is a game that you were locked in on. You were trying to check it out from the studio there. And UMass, they get it done. Snapped a 16-game losing streak. Was their longest active streak at FBS. And is their first win over FBS opponent since defeating Army back on October 28th in 2023.
5: Yeah, I mean, it's a massive upset. Like, they were 30-point underdog. I got 29.5, let me be precise.
2: Yeah, 30.
5: You know, yeah, exactly. They were 30-point underdogs. Mm-hmm. And they dominated the game. Like, they were down 7-0. And I was told by producer Tara that since joining the FBS, UMass had only had 5 wins total since 2013, where they had been down by 7 points and came back to win. And after they were down by 7, they just took control of the game and were up by double figures for most of the second half.
2: I mean, this puts it in perspective. This is their first halftime lead over a Power 4 or 5 team since November 4th in 2017, when they led 20-13 over then number 16, Mississippi State. They went on to lose that game 34-23. Think about how long ago that was. 2017.
5: Yeah.
2: That was the last time they had a halftime lead. Not a win. A halftime lead.
5: 2017 was when I got hired at ESPN. You know, like in 2017, I lived in Michigan. Like, so.
2: 2017. So. I'm trying to think, man. Yeah. I feel like a mod, man. I feel like back in the day, right? When I was young.
5: Not a kid. Some right. Days I sit and wish I was a kid again.
2: There you go. UMass didn't score more than 26 points in any game last season. They put up 37 today.
5: Yeah, yeah. You know, they're one, we talk about how much we've been looking forward to getting out on the field. It sounds like UMass had the same energy and, that Rutgers wasn't ready to meet that.
2: No, not at all. And sometimes it's, you know, they look at that first game, they look at that point spread, like you said, 29.5 point favorites. Oh, we got this.
5: Mm-hmm.
2: We got this.
5: It's light
2: work. No problem, right? No problem. And UMass said, all right, man, come on in with that attitude and let's see what we can do. And so, Rutgers, again, 29.5 point favorites at DraftKings. The last team to lose outright as a 29-plus point favorite was Texas on November 13, 2021 against Kansas. They were 31-point favorites, and they lost 57-56 in overtime. Remember, that's when Kansas was the doormat of the Big 12. Remember, they weren't doing nothing. Like, that's where you went to get right was against Kansas. That's what Texas thought in that game. And you see they at least got it to overtime.
5: Yeah,
2: you know, they're
5: close.
2: Like, oh, hold on, they're trying to beat us. Let's get this one to overtime. Rutgers wasn't even close.
5: No. No, this was one of those games where the coach in the locker room afterwards, after he gets done cussing, is like, y'all might as well not got off the bus. Like, you know, if you was going to play like this, you might as well have stayed home.
2: Exactly. Another game that we've been paying attention to that's in action, Georgia Tech, Colorado. It's at the half right there. I know you're proud, Georgia Tech.
5: Yeah.
2: Up 10-7 at the half. But look, it hasn't been a pretty game at all, right?
5: Mm-hmm.
2: To say it's been ugly might be an understatement. Colorado was stopped on 4th and goal at the 1-yard line the first quarter.
5: Yeah.
2: All right. Georgia Tech, props to you, had a 100-yard kickoff return for a touchdown in the second quarter. There's been 4 total fumbles. Only one of those been lost. Georgia Tech lost a fumble that led to Colorado's turnover on downs at the goal line, right? So no harm, no foul, and a missed field goal by Georgia Tech in the first quarter. So it's been a bunch of mistakes. It's like the bad news bears have been out there or something. It was a lot of mistakes that happened, but Georgia Tech, to their credit, they do have a halftime lead.
5: Yeah, I mean, it's one of those games where, you know, you look up at the half and it's hard to imagine Georgia Tech's winning, right? Because it felt like, Colorado was in control the whole first half. You referenced when they got down to the 1 and got stopped. Well, then Georgia Tech didn't go anywhere. And then Colorado gets the ball back and then immediately scores a touchdown. And so it just felt like, you know what? Colorado's got this. But on that touchdown, GT returned it for the kickoff for a touchdown to tie it right back up. And then they drove it down the field. They got stopped inside the five, but they did kick the field goal, and that's the margin so far. But, you know, Georgia Tech's got a Mendoza at quarterback.
2: Yeah.
5: And so it's very interesting to see what he looks like as the starter. And, you know, Colorado is always going to be a story as long as Deion's the head coach. So, you know, I'm hoping my boys, that these Yellow Jackets can hold on to it.
2: I'll tell you what, if Colorado doesn't win some games,
5: yeah,
2: if they don't show improve, they ain't going to be a story.
5: Yeah, because they ain't going to have Deion as head coach.
2: Exactly right. Exactly yeah. right. Look, I mean, he used to be, and Colorado was not too long ago, Dre. They were the team that I walked into the barbershop and everyone said, Q!
5: Mm-hmm.
2: What time's Colorado? Come on.
5: Yeah.
2: What time's Colorado? Let's watch Colorado. That was the program.
5: Yeah.
2: I didn't miss a Dre, I didn't care where I was. And you know I'm here in Vegas.
5: Yeah.
2: There's a lot of space and opportunity.
5: Mm-hmm.
2: I didn't care where I was. I would stop down to make sure that we had Colorado on. It ain't been that way for a couple seasons now, and they've got to get back to some winning ways. And right now, as you mentioned, Georgia Tech is leading early in the third quarter. He's Andre Snellings. I'm Q Myers. It's game night here on ESPN Radio. And of course, we got to get back to the courtroom, right? Why not? How many times can we get back to the courtroom? Earlier, a judge paved the way for LSU to add returning NFL players to the roster, putting in an injunction. And here's the Louisiana Attorney General, Liz Morrill, speaking about the court favor.
0: You know, I want to congratulate the lawyers here for the players. They came to this court asking for a fair and unbiased forum to decide the agreements that they brought about the way these rules were being applied to them. And they were not getting a fair hearing from the SEC or the NCAA. And I think they did work cooperatively together. In fact, you know, you see the bad faith of these organizations in the way that they've approached this issue just with the lawsuit that they filed today against the Board of Supervisors and other officials at LSU. They've been incredibly vindictive. They've been very patronizing and dismissive of the players. They continue to say that this is LSU, then blame Lane Kiffin and everybody else and try to find somebody evil at one school. In fact, these students all went to different schools. They played at different schools. A lot of them are Louisiana people. I mean, they want to continue to play. Many of them won't make money from that. They just want to play because they love the game. So they're looking for a fair and honest decision maker to give them a shot. And they got that here today. And so I was glad to see that.
2: Go Tigers! Ring the bell, please. Ring the bell. I could rock with her, Dre, for like 75% of what she had to say until she said they ain't gonna make no money. They just came to play the game. They just came to
5: love
2: the
5: game.
2: Love the game,
5: Q.
2: Yeah.
5: Love the game, Q.
2: Mm-hmm.
5: Yeah, no, I was literally taking notes while she was talking. Just on the language being used, right?
2: Mm-hmm.
5: The way they talk about, okay, you can damn somebody with faint praise or, you know, the language is important. And she said that, the Louisiana court was fair and unbiased at least twice to start and end the interview.
2: Mm-hmm.
5: The SEC, she said they were not fair, bad faith, vindictive, patronizing, like every negative word with multisyllabular negative words, she pulled it out to describe the SEC and the NCAA, whereas Louisiana was very fair.
2: Oh, yeah.
5: To LSU's interests.
2: Nothing to see here. Nothing to see here. Very fair. We just want these young men to get a fair opportunity.
5: Mm-hmm.
2: They just want to play college football. They just love the game. They just want the opportunity. That's it. They come from other schools. A lot of them are from Louisiana, and they just want the opportunity. That's why you're the professor. He's Andre Snellings. I'm Q Myers. We got more from Baton Rouge and Louis LSU's future coming up next here on Game Night on ESPN Radio on the all-new ESPN app.
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2: This Rams defense is about to be the most creative up front. They're going to move these guys all over the front. Good luck to you. It ain't going to be fun. But the undefeated talk is insane to me.
25: All your offensive packages are going to have to be specific to the Rams for that game.
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2: College football's got more action in the courts than it does on the field. I'm Q Myers. Daquan Wright, Xavier Harris are currently cleared to return to college football after brief stints in the NFL, according to a judge's order issued Thursday evening, setting up a dramatic showdown between the SEC and LSU leading into season opening game this upcoming weekend. The players' attorneys argued the league added more specifics to its professional ban last week in an effort to work around the judge's orders. LSU must finalize its roster by Friday and may have to make that decision with the uncertainty of conflicting court orders. Earlier in the day, the SEC actually sued LSU in U.S. District Court in Alabama, alleging the university is violating the league's First Amendment right of expressive association by ignoring SEC rules that prohibit signing and playing former NFL players. The lawsuit names LSU Board of Supervisors, LSU President, AD, and even head coach Lane Kiffin as defendants was filed while SEC Commissioner Greg Sankey and others testified during a separate injunction hearing in the state court in Baton Rouge, Louisiana. And that's not to outdone by Michael Lombardi, a top aide to coach Bill Belichick. He resigned as the general manager of North Carolina's football team. The school said that on Thursday, Lombardi had been on paid leave in the wake of an internal investigation into a human resources complaint filed by a former UNC front office employee. ESPN's Pete Thamel reported that in late July. The university said Thursday it will continue its ongoing investigation and will consider all appropriate corrective action responsive to the information it learns. For more scores and analysis, check out ESPN.com and the all-new ESPN app. Coming up, more game night with Andre Snelling, the professor, and me, Hugh Myers, here on ESPN Radio.
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2: You know, I've heard the song Party All the Time. It's now Court Cases All the Time. 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I'm Q Myers. I think I've said the word and the name court more times in the last couple weeks than I ever want to say in my lifetime. But that is where we're at. And we'll get an update on what was going on in court in Baton Rouge earlier today as we bring in our good friend Wilson Alexander on three, National College Sports Reporter. And Wilson, thanks so much for your time. I wish we were talking about action on the field, but we're talking about in the courtroom. So you were there. What was the atmosphere like down in Baton Rouge as court was happening, as lawsuits were flying?
8: It was a theatrical scene in that Baton Rouge courtroom at times today. You had some attorneys who were performative at times, who were really pressed. Attorney Tony Clayton, who represented the players in this case, was really trying to take it to Greg Sankey, the commissioner of the SEC, quite a few times. It was a long day. It was a 9-hour day in the courtroom as this decision was made, and ultimately the judge decided to grant this injunction, potentially paving the way for LSU to sign Daquan Wright and Xavien Harris, and maybe even Blake Cotton, a former Utah cornerback who was briefly with the Denver Broncos. And a seismic and big decision that has to be made now by LSU tomorrow, because if it does not, if it does add them, then the attorney for the players, Ryan Downton, said that if the LSU were to later remove them, he would hold LSU in contempt of court, and bring them back to the, courtroom as well.
5: Well, dang. Okay. So
2: plot twist.
5: Right. I mean, so based, especially including that last part about potentially being in contempt themselves, how confident are you that LSU, now that they're at this point, is going to go ahead and add Daquan Wright and Xavien Harris at the very least, to the roster?
8: Well, according to Daquan Wright and Xavien Harris, they expect to be added to the roster tomorrow. Now, I don't know that that is necessarily finalized and determined. There are certainly some differing opinions around the LSU administration, and even some of the prominent political figures in Baton Rouge, all the way up to Governor Jeff Landry, of course, because it's LSU and you can't split politics and LSU sports, about whether or not to follow through with this because of the threat of sanctions, the federal lawsuit that the SEC filed today against LSU and Lane Kiffin that looms over this decision tomorrow, whether or not to follow through. But these players leaving the courtroom today, they said that they expect to be rostered. Daquan Wright went as far as saying that he would most definitely play Saturday against Clemson. Xavien Harris is coming off a foot injury, so he wouldn't be available until the Ole Miss game, most likely, he said. And so, but at least in the players' minds coming into this, they think that they will be on the team. That's certainly not decided just yet. LSU is going to have to work through this tonight and into tomorrow.
2: On three, National College Sports Reporter Wilson Alexander is with us here on Game Night on ESPN Radio and the all-new ESPN app. So I guess the layup type question, are these players really actually worth it? Like, do they make that much of a difference on a team of LSU that's already really talented?
8: That's been a big debate all week, and I don't want to take a definitive stance on it because I think it just depends on it's a matter of opinion. You know, beauty's in the eye of the beholder, and LSU certainly thinks that they can upgrade this roster. I mean, in the case of Daquan Wright,

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1: Oakwood Fruit Farms, that's the one for family fun. 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
2: What? Lane Kiffin's getting sued by somebody, right? Like either the SEC or the players, somebody is suing him. So with that in mind, how much more pressure is it on Lane Kiffin to win immediately at LSU after all of this?
3: Oh gosh. I mean, there's been pressure on Lane Kiffin to win immediately since, they hired him. I mean, even when they put together their $40+ million roster, there were certain LSU stakeholders who were of the mind that LSU needed to win right away because of the investment that was made in the team. And there's some who still feel that way, that at this point now, anything less than making the college football playoff and maybe even winning a college football playoff game is unacceptable. Now, that's not everybody holds that opinion, but I think most people hold the opinion that they at least need to make the college football playoff. And so there's certainly considerable pressure already. This has ratcheted that up for sure, because LSU is – and even, you know, the attorney general in Louisiana have taken measures, to try to help follow through, with the addition of these players and all that has come with that. LSU wants to see some return on the investment, both now in the money and the time, devoted to Lane Kiffin's first team here.
4: Wilson Alexander on Three, National College Sports Reporters, with us here on Game Night on ESPN Radio. Myself and Dre were saying earlier that it almost feels like LSU has gone through so much trouble. They're just like dug in. So when you say Daquan and Xavier expect to be added to the roster, it feels like it's got to be the inevitable because LSU's gone this far. Why would they turn back now?
3: You know, there's certainly a reason to be made for that. But until today, you had the specter of a federal lawsuit from the SEC. I think anybody knew that was a possibility, that because we've seen that playbook, you know, in the Big 12 to prevent Texas Tech from signing Brendan and Sorsby. Worked out very well for the Big 12 in that regard. But they weren't actually dealing with that lawsuit. It had not been filed and wasn't, you know, known to them until today. And so that has to change the calculus, or has to at least affect the calculus in some way as LSU figures out what to do here. But they have taken this so far, that there's certainly going to be some who I imagine will think, why back out now?
2: Okay. So I know that, apparently right now college football is all about what's going on in the courtroom, but LSU actually has a game on Saturday night against Clemson. So if we think about what they might put out on the field, what are your expectations for that game?
3: So if I could real quick return to the courtroom for just a moment, I want to specify something about the potential for LSU to get sued by the players. What happened tonight was that because I just want to make sure that people really understand it. The judge enjoined LSU as well as the SEC and the NCAA from taking any quote prohibitive action that negatively affects these players. And so that would mean not following through with signing these players and rostering them. Now that is probably be up for some debate amongst lawyers because they are not rostered yet. If LSU rosters those players, then the attorney, that's representing them said if he rosters them and then later tries to cut them, then the attorney said they would hold LSU in contempt of court and bring them back to the courtroom. Okay. Hopefully we can leave the courtroom for a moment. And yes, this team on Saturday night, I mean, it's been completely overshadowed this week by the fact that there was this hearing on Thursday, 2 days before the game. But, yeah, LSU's got a massive season opener, and this is a team that has a lot of questions because there's just so many new players and new staff, but also a team that on paper has quite a bit of talent, and we'll get a first chance to see what that looks like, and particularly get a first chance to see exactly what Sam Leavitt could bring to this team.
4: Yeah, it's going to be something when we actually get to see LSU in action, whether they have Daquan Wright or Xavier Harris or not. I'm assuming that they're going to, but that's a risky assumption based off what we've been hearing and what we've been seeing the last handful of weeks. Well, Wilson, we'll close out with this. Assuming that these guys do get added to the roster, what do you think the reception will be like for them when they travel and go game to game? How do you think other fans, especially in the SEC, start reacting to them?
3: There was a hilarious moment in the courtroom today when one of the attorneys representing the SEC is an Ole Miss graduate. He came up to cross-examine Xavier Harris and Daquan Wright because both of them testified. And he thanked them

0: for what they did for Ole Miss last season to help Ole Miss reach the college football playoff semifinals. I didn't expect that to take place when the defense is thanking somebody in the, one of the plaintiffs. Is that going to be reflective of the what the reception that they get on the road? Probably not. It's certainly not at Ole Miss in week three if they are indeed playing in that game. I can't imagine that they would be given a very warm welcome back to Oxford. But then the rest of the season, they'll probably get some heckling too, if I had to guess.
1: Oh yeah, it's gotta be. It's gotta be. Well, here we go. This is where we're at, and this is where we're gonna be. And it seems like we're gonna be here for a while. Wilson, really good stuff, my man. Thanks so much for giving us some time this evening here on Game Night.
0: Yeah, thanks for having me. You guys have a good one.
1: All right, you do the same. Wilson Alexander, On Three, National College Sports Reporter, here with us on Game Night on ESPN Radio on the ESPN app. And Trey, man, I just need the action on the field, man. Yeah. I just need the action on the field. I don't need as many courtrooms as we've had and we've heard about. But unfortunately, we're about to hear about more as far as I'm concerned. I just have that feeling this ain't going away no time soon. He's Andre Snellings. I'm Q Myers. It's Game Night here on ESPN Radio. So what did Daquan Wright have to say after today's hearing? That's next on Game Night on ESPN Radio on the all-new ESPN app.
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4: Hey, this is Rich Eisen. 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
0: Yep, that's what the players said when they found out that they were, at least for the time being, allowed to go back to college, potentially be added to the LSU roster, and play college football after being in the NFL. 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Alongside the professor Andre Snellings, I'm Q Myers, and the judge paved the way, Dre. LSU can add the returning NFL players to the roster if they so choose. It's a choice, right? They've got to make that choice. I feel pretty confident that they will because they're so dug in, but there's other elements in play that they really have to consider before they make that decision.
1: Yeah, and there's so many moving parts because, you know, I have two kids in college right now. They started school like a week or two ago. Mm-hmm. So they can be added to the football team. Are they enrolled? Like, are they taking classes right now, or, you know, or will they now have to enroll and mm-hmm. can, you know, like, there are just so many questions. And so, I'm really curious to see how this plays out.
0: Well, let's hear from Daquan Wright, LSU tight end. I say LSU tight end. Is he going to be LSU tight end? He does want to play for him. Here he is.
9: Just being with, you know, the coaches that brought me to Ole Miss. Just, you know, I'm familiar with the system. They've been, you know, real good to me. Great guys, great group of guys. So, you know, just really just that for real.
23: What are you most looking forward to about Saturday?
9: Just putting on a college uniform again and going out there and have fun and embracing my opportunity.
23: In hearing Greg Sankey today saying all those things on the stand, obviously you've been there since this morning. What's going through your mind?
9: I can't really tell you. It was a lot going through my mind for real. But, you know, I had my trust in the lawyers. So I was on their side and with them. Whatever Sankey said, just what he said. I just had my trust in them.
24: Are you already enrolled in classes?
9: Yes, I am.
23: And has the coaching staff communicated to you that he's going to play on Saturday?
9: No, I haven't really, you know, talked to him since, you know, all this went down. You know, we've been trying to get this situated first.
1: Oh, okay, so I guess we got an answer that he is enrolled in classes.
0: Is he, though?
1: I really wanted to follow up.
0: He didn't sound very confident.
1: I really wanted to follow up on, like, what classes are you enrolled in?
0: Yeah.
1: And have you attended a class yet? Like, there are some obvious follow-ups there.
0: Yeah.
1: That and I'll just put my trust in the lawyers. I was 99% sure put my trust in the lawyers.
0: Like, I thought so, too.
1: It really didn't sound like lawyers was going to be that next word.
0: No.
1: But,
0: that's
1: wild.
0: Yeah. I don't know. When he talked about... Yes, he is talking about being enrolled in class. He didn't really sound that confident. It's almost like, oh, I didn't prepare for this. Yeah. I'm enrolled in class.
1: Of course.
0: Yeah, I'm going to do that as soon as I leave here.
1: Mm-hmm.
0: that's what that sounded like. It didn't sound like he was very confident there, but I mean, I guess I don't blame them because mm-hmm. they're allowed to do it. You know, there's a court that's willing to say that they're allowed to do it. So it's going to have to be what it's going to be until someone says they can't. But this whole thing, Dre, has gotten so far out of control.
1: Yeah, it really has. And I agree with you. And, you know, I was saying that last week that if I were the player or if I were the player's parent or the player's, you know, agent, if the player were part of my responsibility, I would absolutely have told him to go back to school if it's available, you
0: right.
1: know, because in every way, going back to college, especially a program as big as LSU, is better for the player than, you know, trying to toil and see can he get a CFL deal or get on somebody's practice squad. He's going back to major college. He's getting to put more on film. He's got another year of learning. Potentially, I guess from what I'm told, these players wouldn't be eligible for the NFL draft no matter what happens.
0: Right. Yeah.
1: But he could put enough on film that if teams are interested, he could just be signed outright as a free agent after this season. So there's almost no downside to the players. It is more, again, a question of the landscape. It's like if the landscape is going to be such that for every rule, you can just get your lawyers mm-hmm. and get, you know, find a courtroom to get the rule changed, then you're going to have things like this happening. And so I think that ultimately you gotta, you know, I've said collective bargaining is the way that I feel like it has to go, because otherwise people are just going to keep suing.
0: Yeah. And look, if you're going to go to a court that is in your area,
1: yeah.
0: right? If you're going to go to Louisiana and you're LSU, I think you're going to get a favorable you know, outcome there.
3: Mm-hmm.
0: Right? I mean, just like we saw in Texas when it came to the Sorsby situation. I mean, Texas was beating down the walls trying to make sure he could play.
1: Yeah.
0: Right? I mean, that's just what it is. Where are you going to go and get that court that says, no, son, actually, you just need to go to the NFL or your college playing days are over. Like, that's not reality. So it's such a odd time, I guess, you know, and everyone tells me that it's only going to be a 1-year thing. And once some actual real games are going and we get into the thick of things when it comes to the college football season, we won't really be talking about it. But from what we've heard so far, Dre, it just seems like this is about to get a lot worse before it gets better.
1: Absolutely. And I feel like that was a great point that you just raised, because so our last guest was pointing out that the young men were getting cross-examined by someone from Mississippi,
0: yeah,
1: you know, about, you know, their time. And so he thanked them for their time in Mississippi, even as he was trying to prevent them from being able to get back to LSU. I mean, back to school in Louisiana.
0: Right.
1: But if they were going back to Mississippi, would he have been on the same side of this court proceeding, or would he have instead been on the other side arguing that they should have the opportunity because it would have been his school that was getting the benefit?
0: I'm not the smartest guy in the world, but that's a bet that I would make that, yeah, he'd be on the side of, yep, they need to go back to college.
1: Yep.
0: You know what I mean?
1: Education is important.
0: Exactly. Get that education. You know what? He just needs two more classes.
1: Sumo.
0: And he'll be right where he wants to be.
1: Any two.
0: Yeah. It don't matter which ones. You pick them, matter of fact.
1: Exactly.
0: It's all good. He just needs two. What does EJ Manuel, ESPN college football analyst, he was part of the college football halftime report. What does he think about this whole ruling by the judge?
4: I'm shocked. I did not think that this would be a ruling that, you know, would go in the favor of NFL players who spent time in the league to come back. I understand they didn't make a team and all of that, but it's just a wild precedent to make now in college sports, because I could imagine there's going to be men's basketball players, there's going to be women's basketball players that are also going to try to file suits and then come back. The other part to this, you have a huge game here in less than 48 hours against Clemson at your house. It's the beginning of the tenure for Lane Kiffin there at LSU with a ton of distraction around this. Daquan Wright already saying he feels like he's going to be on the game. Have you been practicing with the team? Like, I'm assuming you know the plays from the years before at Ole Miss. It's just a wild scenario, and I just believe we're getting closer and closer to making college sports professional sports, because at this point, that's what this looks like.
1: Okay, yeah, there was a lot in there. First of all, I feel like, am I too cynical? Because every time we're hearing from the analysts that were former college football players, they're stunned. They're shocked at the ruling. They just don't see any way that LSU will put these players back on the field. And I mean, for me, I almost felt like both were a given, right? Like, this was a Louisiana court,
0: right,
1: for Louisiana State University. I mean, maybe I'm too cynical. I was sure that this was going to be the outcome.
0: You know what it is? I think that most people are shocked because reality is kicking in.
1: Yeah.
0: You know what I mean? Because I'm not going to lie to you. I'm shocked. I'm not shocked that Louisiana said, yeah, it's all good. I'm shocked that we're having this conversation.
1: Yeah.
0: I'm shocked that this is actually a situation.
1: Mm-hmm.
0: I'm shocked that players are trying to go back to college. And I get it. They're going to get paid and all this other good stuff. That's fine. But I'm just shocked that once they move on, they're not ready to move on to something else.
1: Mm-hmm.
0: Right? It's just, that's what I'm shocked at, that we're even here, knowing that, as we heard from EJ Manuel, what's stopping the basketball player? What's stopping the women's basketball player? Hell, at some point, what's stopping a softball player or a soccer player? Or you insert whatever you want to insert. Mm-hmm. I went to school to play dominoes and talk to girls. I don't know if there's a class for that, but maybe they want me to go back. You know what I mean? Like, what are we doing?
1: Yeah, I mean, you know, two things that EJ said. One, we're getting near college being professional. They're already professional.
0: Yeah, they're already.
1: And two, do these guys know the plays? Like, they're eligible, but the game is Saturday.
0: Game is Saturday. There's no doubt. He's Andre Snellings. I'm Q Myers. How does the SEC feel about LSU? That's next on Game Night on ESPN Radio.
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11: Here's your ESPN Radio Tri-State forecast. Clear skies tonight with a slight chance for storms. Lows around 71. Sunshine mixed with clouds at times. Tomorrow, slight chance of thunderstorms. High temperatures reach up to 89. Chance for showers. Tomorrow night, 68. Currently, it's 79 degrees. I'm staff meteorologist Jennifer Wojcicki on ESPN Radio, AM 1590 WPVL.
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31: I do not remember a coach that has put a bigger bullseye on his entire team's back, not his, but his entire team, hell, the entire university, than Lane Kiffin.
32: I mean, it'd be one thing if it was like, all right, well, these three guys are available, why wouldn't I? But now it's like, hey, the SEC is talking about kicking me out of the conference because I've angered them so much.
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0: More action in the courts than on the field when it comes to college football. I'm Q Myers. Daquan Wright, Zaven Harris, they're currently cleared to return to college football after brief stints in the NFL. That's according to a judge order issued on Thursday evening, setting up a dramatic showdown between the SEC and LSU, leading in a season-opening game this upcoming weekend versus Clemson. The players' attorneys argued the league added more specifics to his professional ban last week in an effort to work around the judge's orders. LSU, they must finalize their roster by Friday and may have to make that decision with the uncertainty of conflicting court orders. Earlier in the day, the SEC got busy. They sued LSU in the U.S. District Court in Alabama, alleging the university is violating the league's First Amendment right of expressive association by ignoring SEC rules that prohibit signing and playing former NFL players. In the lawsuit, it names the LSU Board of Supervisors, the LSU President, the AD, and Head Coach Lane Kiffin as defendants. It was filed while SEC Commissioner Greg Sankey and others testified during a separate injunction hearing in state court in Baton Rouge, Louisiana. And that's not to be outdone. Michael Lombardi, a top aide to Coach Bill Belichick, resigned as the general manager of North Carolina's football team. Lombardi had been on paid leave in the wake of an internal investigation into a human resources complaint filed by a former UNC front office employee. ESPN's Pete Thamel reported that in late July. The university said Thursday it will continue its ongoing investigation and will consider all appropriate corrective action responsive to the information that it learns. How about on the field? Earlier in the evening, UMass, they upset Rutgers 37-21. Rutgers paid for UMass to play that game and take that beating. And currently, Georgia Tech, they're leading Colorado 10-7 early in the fourth. For more scores and analysis, check out ESPN.com and the all-new ESPN app. Coming up, more Game Night with Andre Snellens and me, Q Myers, here on ESPN Radio.
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2: It's no longer talking about going to class. Now if it's college athletics, it's talked about going to court. Everyone says, hey, if you went to the NFL, you can't come back. I don't care if you technically can. We're not going to let you. And then what happens? Court. Remember the joke was always Florida man?
3: Yes.
2: Like, hey, this happened. Where did that happen at? Florida.
3: Louisiana court.
2: Yeah, and exactly. Now that's what we're going to do when we talk about college football. Hey, where did that happen at? Louisiana court.
4: Going down the bayou.
2: Whatever happened to the day back in the day, like me, I ran from courts, right? And now these folks are running to courts. Like, they're doing it backwards.
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2: Trey, you know how serious I am when I say that I run from courts?
5: Yes.
2: Like, I don't want nothing to do with courts. Let's put it like this. I don't even own a black suit because you only wear a black suit for two reasons. Funerals and court. And guess what? I ain't interested in either one of them.
5: Yeah. Yeah. I mean, going to court is almost like a curse, right? You know,
2: yeah.
5: Like, yeah, I gotta go to court. Oh, if you tell your friends that, they're like, ooh, sorry, bruh. You know, like, but now if it's a rule that comes up that is not in your favor, no matter where you know, what side you're on, mm-hmm. from the top of the NCAA to the student, we go into court and we go ahead and get this ruling in our favor.
2: That's the fall safe. All right. Hey, this ain't going our way. That's mm-hmm. All right. There's a courtroom that's going to favor me somehow, some way. And if I don't find it the first time, I'll find it the second time. It's Game Night here on ESPN Radio, the all new ESPN app, SiriusXM Channel 80 and TuneIn. We are presented by Progressive Insurance. He's the professor. That's Andre Snellings. I'm Q Myers. And I'm wondering, with the SEC suing LSU earlier in the day in the U.S. District Court in Alabama, I'm just wondering how they're feeling at this stage of the game. Like, how could they possibly be feeling knowing that no matter what they're doing, it seems like all roads lead to, hey, these guys, Daquan Wright, Zaven Harris, and others are going to be allowed to play.
5: Yeah. Yeah. I mean, like, the fact that they dropped a lawsuit mm-hmm. while in court.
2: Right.
5: Like, that, I mean, just the wildness. Like, we can't just skate past that. Like, The SEC commissioner had 3 hours of testimony today on a court case.
2: That's wild.
5: And he was currently, there was a filing coming down the pike while he's on the stands. Like, that's absurd.
2: Yeah, so what's on Greg Sankey's mind, right? He's the SEC commissioner. What's on his mind? Here's Matt Moscano, 104.5 ESPN, Baton Rouge. He was on Amber and Ian talking about how he feels Greg Sankey is thinking.
6: Behind closed doors, you say whatever you have to say. But when the league is public-facing, it is a unified front. It's why it was important for the league last week when they put out that vote for it to be unanimous. For this to be playing out so publicly, I'm sure infuriates Greg Sankey because he does not. Guys, I don't mean to go on a tangent, but just this year and a few weeks ago in Tampa at SEC Media Days, there was a talk about self-governance. And from during his State of the Conference address, Greg Sankey sort of admonished Georgia for publicly talking about self-governance. I mean, it is very important that they appear unified, and this is clearly the opposite when you have the league suing a member institution.
5: Yeah, I mean, the league is suing its own institutions, and, you know, like, the players are already, apparently, from what Wilson was telling us earlier, queued up to sue the coach if he doesn't, you know, keep them on
2: that?
5: The team.
2: How wild is that?
5: I mean, it's just from every direction. It's like, no matter what, somebody's getting sued. And maybe you might blame Lane Kiffin or LSU because they were the ones that pushed to get to this point. But now that they're at this point, it seems like there's no way to go but forward because either way, you're catching a lawsuit from somebody.
2: Can you imagine that? The players. Right? You're cutting for them.
5: Yeah.
2: You're trying to find a way to get them. And then because of some powers that may be a little bit higher than your pay grade, you hey, I can't do it.
5: Yeah.
2: All right. Well, we're going to sue you then, coach.
5: Exactly.
2: That's like the first time I heard a kid that sued their parents.
5: Yeah.
0: Mm-hmm.
5: Right.
2: I was like, wait,
5: you can do that?
2: What? My mama would be so mad if I ever said anything crazy like that.
5: Exactly.
2: Boy, if you don't take yourself to bed and go to your room, boy, yeah. Shut up.
5: The parents be like, you know, just like when they say, well, you could, you know, call children's services. Like, well, you got to get to the phone.
2: Right.
5: You
2: know,
5: you got to get to the courtroom before you can sue me.
2: It just sounds backwards.
5: Mm-hmm.
2: It just sounds backwards, but you're right. I think you hit it right on the head. At some point, someone's going to get sued. Lane Kiffin's going to get sued. LSU's going to get sued by one party or the other.
5: Mm-hmm.
2: It's like, stand in line. Who do you rather be sued by?
5: Yeah.
2: Who do you think you can win?
5: Yeah.
2: You know what I mean? Like, who do you think you have a better case against, or you can win this court case against? That's what, look, I watch a lot of Law and Order SVU, brother. Mm-hmm. Like, that's my go-to. When I ain't watching sports, I'm watching that. Even Mariska would be like, this is wild.
5: Right.
2: I don't know what to do with this.
5: Yeah, I mean, because, so there's the lawsuits, and this is where we need more legal minds on here, because I've heard it alluded to that if the SEC wins their suit against LSU, that they might be able to kind of come back and ex post facto punish for what happened before. I didn't think that was a thing. I thought that if there was a dispute, mm-hmm. and there's a ruling in place, it would seem to me that LSU should be safe. That you know, we have to do what the court says and play the guys. But apparently, they can be punished after the fact for a rule that doesn't even exist yet, or at least a ruling that doesn't exist yet. I mean, it makes my brain hurt.
2: My brain really hurts. I always tell you, I ain't the smartest dude in the world, and it almost feels like I had to take a class that I know I didn't take.
5: Yeah.
2: Right? They didn't even give me the option of taking that class. They're like, look, hey, everything on the right side of this page, mm-hmm. you qualify for. Everything on the left side, leave that for someone else.
5: Yeah.
2: This is not your party, homeboy. So I'm still trying to figure things out, but it just, like I said, it seems like it's coming from every single angle, and that's why, to your point, your head would hurt with this situation. So the SEC is suing LSU. They're suing the Board of Supervisors. They're suing the president. They're suing the AD and, of course, head coach Lane Kiffin. So here's Tony Clayton, the attorney that's representing the players, talking about Daquan Wright and Xavier Harris. What's his thoughts on SEC suing LSU?
3: I got a problem with that. I mean, you go around, you can file this suit in any state. You sue in LSU. Sue them in Louisiana. You go to our nemesis, Alabama. Really? So that lets you know what the commissioner is all about. It's plain and simple.
5: Okay. First of all, he knows.
2: Can we ring the bell on him too? Can we ring the bell on him? The bell's ringing all night long, brother.
5: Says sue us in Louisiana.
2: Right.
7: Can I just point something out
2: here?
7: As funny as that is, and like, I don't want to pretend like I'm smarter than a lawyer. I believe the reason the SEC sued them in Alabama is because the SEC is based in Birmingham, Alabama.
2: Right.
7: So the SEC suing them in the state they're based in.
2: But no, they've got to sue them in a region, in a place where they'll have a favorable outcome.
5: Yeah.
2: Right? Hey, look, no. You go to our rival?
5: Yeah.
2: You're going to sue us in Alabama? No, sue us here in Louisiana where we have a fair shot.
5: Yeah. Fair and balanced.
2: Yeah. Hey, man, I feel like I don't quote movies often. You
5: yeah.
2: know that. I don't quote movies often. I feel like Denzel Washington Training Day.
5: Mm-hmm.
2: Hey, man, I'm ringing the bell on all y'all tonight. I'm running cases on everybody. I'm going to have y'all all in Pelican Bay making Nikes by the end of the night.
5: Absolutely. Like, so, you know, you were thinking Denzel Washington. I'm thinking Suge Knight. I'm like, LSU
2: well
5: is suing every – I mean, I'm sorry, the SEC is suing LSU
2: yep.
5: for as a staff, an organization, and a record label, and a crew. If you don't want somebody dancing around in the videos, they come mess with the SEC.
2: Right. Hey, well done. Well done. I agree, man. It is an absolute mess, but that was fantastic, man. Look, some of the things that I hear, it just makes me laugh because, you know, like I said, it just seems so wrong.
5: Yeah.
2: Right? Even the fact that that folks are trying to plead the case one way or the other, it just seems like so obvious just to your average outsider that, yeah, that doesn't make sense.
5: Yeah. Yeah. I mean, and I'm old enough to remember, you know, that's how people say it. I'm old enough to remember, but no, I'm legitimately, you know, I'm getting old, but I'm old enough to remember in the 90s when I was running track for Georgia Tech, who, by the way, is still holding on to this 3-point lead.
2: There you go.
5: You know, when I was trying to walk onto the team, that first outdoor season, I didn't run indoor and outdoor. I only ran in 3 meets. I mean, and so fast.
2: So you got eligibility left.
5: Well, see, that's the thing.
2: You going back to school? Yeah, is that what you're telling me?
5: All I got to do is lose 100 pounds and I can get my 5th year in. But no, that's the thing though. I went to grad school in Michigan and I used my 4th year of indoor eligibility. And the track coach was like, okay, well, we're going to see, can we get you another year eligibility because you only used 3 races. And they laughed. And it was just like, yeah, no, he's done. You know, and so for that to be, that's the NCAA that I'm used to.
2: Yep.
5: So for it to be here now where, you know, not only do you get the extra time, you can go to the pros, you can have an agent, you know, all the things that used to be the end of your eligibility. Now it's just like, yeah, you know. Find you a courtroom that says it's cool and it's cool.
2: No doubt. That's a great example.
7: I just thought of a good segment we could do related to college football now. Attorneys say the darndest things.
2: Hell yes.
5: Yep.
2: Let's do it.
5: Come up with things.
2: Boom. I'm with it. See, Sister Sledge is on the job. He's Andre Snellings. I'm Q Myers. It's game night here on ESPN Radio. Those are the courtrooms in Louisiana and Alabama. What's going on at Chapel Hill? That's next on Game Night on ESPN Radio on the all-new ESPN app.
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10: Here's your ESPN Radio Tri-State forecast. Clear skies tonight with a slight chance for storms. Lows around 71. Sunshine mixed with clouds at times. Tomorrow, slight chance of thunderstorms. High temperatures reach up to 89. Chance for showers. Tomorrow night, 68. Currently, it's 79 degrees. I'm staff meteorologist Jennifer Wojcicki on ESPN Radio, AM 1590 WPVL.
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2: Look, the courtrooms, will they play, won't they play? 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And Dre, when I say some serious stuff, that was the best way I could word it.
5: Yeah.
2: For the radio.
5: Yeah,
2: it's a family
5: exactly.
2: show. And there seems to be some real things going on around Chapel Hill with the North Carolina program as Michael Lombardi has resigned. He was the top aide to Belichick. He was the GM, North Carolina's football team. He was on paid leave. There was an internal investigation into a human resources complaint filed by a former UNC front office employee. It seems really wild, and I feel like this story is just really starting to get some legs.
5: Absolutely. And, you know, when you read a bit of the reporting, once you get past the top line that the Lombardi resigned, you start seeing things like the scope of the investigation mm-hmm. has widened to include, UNC staffers, coaches, and even coaches' wives and girlfriends. Of course, sources told ESPN's David Hale. So, you know, this feels like the kernel of something that's going to blow up into something even more serious moving forward.
2: Look, according to a report from WRAL that was released shortly after Lombardi's resignation became public, there are multiple facets to this inquiry. You know, the topics include questions surrounding potential alleged drug use by North Carolina defensive coordinator. You may have heard of this guy, Steve Belichick.
5: That sounds familiar.
2: That might be Bill's son. Yes, it is.
5: Yeah.
2: Reportedly, he used drugs on the job or provided drugs to a player. And Steve Belichick is currently on medical leave for undisclosed reasons. I'll just go ahead and leave those air quotes under there.
5: I was sure the bill was coming.
2: Yeah, hey, no, I'm just going to go ahead and put them in air quotes because it's alleged.
5: Yeah.
2: The investigation also reportedly surrounds questions about accusations involving a sexual relationship between a recruiting staffer and at least one North Carolina player, along with similar possible relationships between recruiting staff and assistant coaches, plural.
5: I mean,
2: this is all bad.
5: Yeah, it's like when you hear all of those things, yes, it's all bad. As you said earlier, it's very serious. But as we think about the familiarity of the last name of one of the people under the investigation, the question has to arise, what happens with Bill Belichick, right? Like,
2: right.
5: As a coach, does he survive this kind of no matter what happens from here?
2: No, and I'm glad you said that because you're spot on, but my answer to that is no. And the reason I say that is what I've learned. I haven't learned a lot, but what I've learned through covering college sports, no matter where I've been, that the coach cannot play ignorant and plead ignorance. He can't say, I didn't know.
5: Yeah.
2: I was worried about the football team. I didn't know that this was going on.
5: Mm-hmm.
2: What I've learned, even going all the way back, and I'm not trying to open up some old wounds, but in my time at ESPN Central Texas, I had to cover this team called Baylor.
5: Hello.
2: And there was a situation going on there where they were very, very good.
5: Yeah.
2: And their head coach said, I didn't know what was going on. And they said, Coach Briles, you're not allowed to say you don't know what's going on. It is your responsibility as the head coach to know. And we've seen ever since that was an example that I was involved in.
5: Yeah.
2: Right? I had to talk about that on the daily. But there's been multiple situations at times now where the coaches can't plead ignorance. You are in charge of the show. Whether you want that job or not, or that responsibility, Nobody, remember they used to say, oh, he's just the ball coach.
5: Yeah.
2: You can't just be the ball coach anymore. You got to be the daddy. You've got to be the counselor. You've got to be the informant. You've got to be the, you know, the, you got to be the guy that goes in and goes through all the proper protocols. You got to dot the I's. You got to cross the T's. You got to make sure that your backside is covered and those people are properly represented.
5: Especially.
2: And you got to coach the football team.
5: Yeah. And you got to coach the football team. But I mean, this one, as I'm reading these words of the story that's going on, this don't feel like something that even if a coach wanted to, he'd right. be able to say, oh yeah, I didn't know or have anything to do with that. They're investigating your son,
2: yep.
5: who was reportedly using drugs on the job, allegedly with a player, mm-hmm. you know, and they're talking about, you know, your top aide is who resigned. Like, this isn't 7 degrees of Kevin Bacon where you got to get out to like the sixth or seventh degree and say, okay, but it's still his responsibility. No, this is your son.
2: Yeah.
5: This is your top aide.
2: Yeah.
5: Like these are your players. Like if any of this is true, and even if it's not, I just don't see how Belichick gets to the other side of it.
2: Well, I'll tell you this. When people start resigning.
5: Yeah.
2: I mean, I can't just judge him and say guilty.
5: Right.
2: You know, but. When folks start resigning,
5: yeah.
2: that starts telling you a lot. Without saying a word, it starts telling you a lot. And if, like you said, these allegations are even somewhat true, I don't see how anyone survives this.
5: Yeah.
2: And honestly, you know, we always talk about legacy and what this means for someone moving forward. This is an awful stain.
5: Mm-hmm.
2: This is an awful black eye to the face of Bill Belichick. If in fact this happened under his watch.
5: Yeah.
2: Right? The guy who was Mr. Discipline. The guy who, just about football, we're just on to Cincinnati, we're just, you know, we're just making the main thing. You know, all that coach speak, that can't be, that's what you call lack of institutional control. Bill Belichick is the king of control, and he lost control? Come on.
5: Yeah, and to this extent, right? Like, I mean, this story reads like anarchy, right? Like, you know, like everything that you could suggest is a negative is reported in this story, you know, through every level, again, even out to wives and girlfriends. Like
2: right.
5: this is, you know, yeah.
2: Doc, I was reading this story and every time I got to another paragraph, I was like, and there's more?
5: Right. Like,
2: and there's more?
5: Right. You're scrolling down and
2: yeah.
5: you think you're done and like, oh no, that's just a break. There's more down
2: right.
5: underneath. And
2: I got to read this commercial and then there's another paragraph.
5: Exactly.
2: Like, wait, what?
5: Exactly. And you know, and I just think back to like last week, right? You know, UNC got a win and everybody's like, oh, year two, Belichick loading, you know, and then, oh snap. And he didn't make the Hall of Fame last year. You know, like, is this the, you know, if this plays out in a negative sense to the point you just made, it could very well impact, Belichick's legacy in a lot of ways. And also the University of North Carolina, you know, fellow ACC school when I was at Georgia Tech. This is just not good for anyone involved.
2: This is one of these situations where the fine folks there at NC say, all right, we gotta get together and make some decisions here.
5: Yeah.
2: Right? We're gonna have to, and I'm sure the smart people, the real smart people are all in a room right now saying, how do we proceed forward? And I would not be shocked if any of this, you know, comes through with this investigation, that there's some truth behind any of this. I would not be surprised to hear about firings with cause.
5: Yeah.
2: When you fire with cause, that means you don't have to pay.
5: Yep. Firings with cause and or, as you just pointed out, more resignations.
2: Yep.
5: Because when the principals involved can see what's coming based on what they know, sometimes those resignations can really line up in a hurry. And so, yeah, like as you started off this story, this feels like the tip of the iceberg.
2: Yeah. And this man, I'm telling you, it was blowing my mind as I was reading this and trying to get more informed on everything. Because look, Michael Lombardi, he's been on that paid leave for a while.
5: Yeah.
2: Right. So that's not like it was new news, but all of a sudden, okay, he's resigning.
5: Mm-hmm.
2: All right. Well, then boom, here comes WRAL with the report and more of a report and a little bit more report. It's like, whoa, you're talking about drugs. You're talking about recruits. You're talking about, sex between staffers. Like that is the recipe for all bad times 1,000, but there's court cases going on as well. That's next on ESPN Radio.
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3: College football being played out in the courts, not necessarily on the field. I'm Q Myers. Daquan Wright, Xavier Harris, they're currently cleared to return to college football after brief stints in the NFL, according to a judge's order issued Thursday evening, setting up a dramatic showdown between the SEC and LSU leading into a season opening game this upcoming weekend. The player's attorney argued the league added more specifics to its professional ban last week in an effort to work around the judge's orders. LSU must finalize its roster by Friday and may have to make that decision with the uncertainty of conflicting court orders. More on that on the way on game night. Earlier in the day, the SEC sued LSU in U.S. District Court in Alabama, alleging the university is violating the league's First Amendment right of expressive association by ignoring SEC rules that prohibit signing and playing former NFL players. That lawsuit also names the LSU Board of Supervisors, LSU President, AD, and Head Coach Lane Kiffin as defendants, and it was filed while SEC Commissioner Greg Sankey and others testified during a separate injunction hearing in state court in Baton Rouge, Louisiana. Now, there was action on the field earlier in the evening. UMass, they upset Rutgers 37-21, and currently with 1:40 left to go in the game, Georgia Tech is up on Colorado 13-7. That game is being played on ESPN Radio, on ESPN. For more scores and analysis, check out ESPN.com and the all-new ESPN app. Coming up, more game night with Andre Snellens and me, Q Myers, here on ESPN Radio on the all-new ESPN app.
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3: He's the professor. He's Andre Snellens. I'm Q Myers. It's game night here on ESPN Radio, the all-new ESPN app, SiriusXM Channel 80, and tune in presented by Progressive Insurance. As I said in my sports update, Daquan Wright, Xavier Harris, they're cleared to return to college football after brief stints in the NFL, according to a judge order issued early Thursday evening. So how did this all come about, and how surprising was it? Join us now to talk about it, break it down, Amanda Kristovich, front office sports business reporter. And Amanda, thanks so much for your time. I do appreciate you. How surprising was the injunction granted by the judge this evening to allow these players to return to school?
5: Yeah, it's funny. I wasn't that surprised just a few minutes ago when I saw the news coming out of the courthouse in Baton Rouge, just because throughout the day, what we've been hearing from those who are in the room was that the judge in Baton Rouge has, you know, kind of tipped his hat in a sense, in terms of, you know, being skeptical of the SEC and NCAA over, you know, especially in the last hour. We saw reports coming out of the courthouse that the judge was asking about, you know, potential sanctions against the SEC, for example. So it was definitely clear where he was leaning, not to say he had a bias, but that seemed to be the case. And, you know, now the implications for this are really, really endless, to be honest with you. So I'm not sure anything would shock me at this point.
6: Okay, so after today's ruling, all eyes are on Lane Kiffin and what he'll do tomorrow night. So what is the next step for the NCAA/SEC if LSU does go ahead and put Daquan Wright and Xavier Harris on their roster tomorrow?
5: Well, I think that in the immediacy, the SEC is hamstrung. I mean, I would imagine, and this is sort of a procedural question for the lawyers, right, that there could be emergency motions and appeals that could be filed by the NCAA and SEC up to the appeals court in the state of Louisiana to try to at least pause this injunction, if not overturn it, right? But ultimately, I think that for now, as long as this ruling stands, they legally cannot, they just can't punish LSU or the players. It would be in violation of a court order. I'm also, you know, obviously LSU was hit with a lawsuit by the SEC in the middle of this hearing today as well. So I think that, you know, the focus might shift there because a federal ruling would overrule a state ruling. You know, so there's going to be definitely some legal maneuvering in the next 24 hours, I would imagine, and certainly next week.
3: Amanda Krstovich, front office sports business reporter, is with us here on Game Night on ESPN Radio on the all-new ESPN app. You mentioned the SEC suing LSU and Lane Kiffin. Why was that just the most obvious avenue for the SEC to go down?
5: Yeah, I mean, you know, LSU is no stranger to controversy, and neither is Lane Kiffin, obviously. So I think it was pointed out to me earlier in the week, this is really an unprecedented situation, but like the closest example we have to this is the Big 12 and Texas Tech and Brendan Sorsby from earlier in the summer, if you'll remember that. Texas Tech went really, really far to try to keep Brendan Sorsby on their roster until the Big 12 sued Texas Tech in order to stop them from doing that. It was pointed out to me that, you know, while Texas Tech may have had the backing of Texas Attorney General Ken Paxton, you know, one high-ranking Texas politician, Texas Tech is one of many power conference and even Big 12, you know, there are multiple Big 12 schools in Texas. Whereas in the state of Louisiana, you know, no shade to the Raging Cajun fans, no shade to the Tulane Green Wave fans, but I mean, LSU is the football team in Louisiana, right? So all of the Louisiana politicians from, you know, there was one district attorney arguing on behalf of the SEC, which was interesting, but from a district attorney arguing on behalf of the players to Attorney General from Louisiana, Liz Merle, to Governor Jeff Landry, they were all behind LSU. The entire Louisiana political machine, or the

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1: Time. It is even longer when you consider the fact that this is a preliminary injunction hearing. This isn't, you know, a trial for, you know, a murder case, right? Like, we have that going on right now. There's one in the news. Like, this is not a weeks-long trial. It is a half a day. I mean, it extended, you know, well beyond 5 p.m. local time, but it was a one-day hearing for a preliminary injunction, a procedural step. So to have one person, and having that person be SEC Commissioner Greg Sankey, to be questioned by multiple attorneys for 3 hours is just, I've never heard of such a thing. I am no lawyer, but in the time that I've been covering all this college sports litigation, I've never seen that.
2: So what do you think is the next step, you know, when it comes to the SEC trying to make sure that this doesn't happen, even though it feels like they're going to fall flat on their face?
1: I mean, they might not, because they filed this separate federal lawsuit in Alabama. It's a federal court, but it is in Alabama. Mm-hmm. And they've very clearly done that because they're trying to steer themselves out of the Louisiana jurisdiction, and they're going to argue that the SEC headquarters are in Birmingham, Alabama, so there's jurisdiction there. They filed a lawsuit using an argument I personally have not seen, but again, I'm not a lawyer, so that doesn't make it particularly surprising or rare, that they as an entity, just go with me for a second here, have okay. First Amendment rights to their own free speech and expression, and all of their members are against the concept of professional athletes returning to college. So they should be allowed to express that First Amendment right by preventing LSU from having these players on their rosters. That is the argument they're making. It is not quite the same argument that was made when the Big 12 sued Texas Tech over Brendan Sorsby, but it is an argument that clearly they think is a winnable one, and it's one that they are going to hammer, because, again, it's like, a federal ruling is going to overrule a state court decision, right? So they're hoping that this almost, I wouldn't call it quite a countersuit because it's slightly different, but it's like what is essentially a countersuit, they're hoping is going to give them some other ruling that is going to give some sort of precedent to prevent LSU from rostering these players or playing them, or at the very least allowing the SEC the legal ability to punish them for doing so.
3: Okay, so, you know, all of these legal maneuverings and finding a different court to give the answer that you want if you don't get that the last time, what's the off-ramp? You know, I mean, I think that's the larger discussion everyone is having, is how do we move past this? And, you know, my thought is eventually letting the players unionize and collective bargaining. Is there any other path that you could see?
1: I mean, I think in the short term, the off-ramp is LSU deciding not to play these athletes. Mm-hmm. That was what ended up sort of mending the relationship between Texas Tech and the Big 12, or at least started it, right? That was like the off-ramp where they said, you know what, this is just too much. And Brendan and his family decided that Brendan was going to go in a different direction. That is, in the short term, the off-ramp that I see. But to your point about this existential question of, like, collective bargaining, like, you know, I wonder if the SEC might continue to pursue this legal challenge, or at least this question, because it really is an existential question about whether or not a conference can legally enforce rules against schools. Because that is their strategy right now. The Protect College Sports Act suffered, and we don't have to get into it, but another blow today, it is not super likely that it's going to get to President Trump's desk by the end of the calendar year. So they're looking for another way to enforce rules. Is it possible that this could be at the conference level? This might be the legal challenge to decide that, right, or set some sort of precedent.

0: for collective bargaining, yeah, I mean, listen, if there was a collective bargaining agreement, none of this would be happening because there would be a legal set of rules that would not be challengeable, you know, in at least in this sort of almost piecemeal way by players or by schools or anybody. The reason that there's stability in the NFL and the NBA and the WNBA, et cetera, is that in this country, it is, there's a legal mechanism to have restrictions on a free market. And that legal mechanism is a collective bargaining agreement with a union of employees or players on one side and the representation of the, you know, the owners or the league on the other, right? And you come together and you set restrictions and you make that agreement. And usually that agreement also includes some sort of private arbitration, which is if there is a dispute, it's settled within an arbitration within the confines of schools, or within the confines of the, or it would be the players and the schools and the league, you know, in this hypothetical sense. But they don't want to do that. I mean, there are, you know, there are a few folks in the SEC, like Tennessee Athletic Director Danny White, who's really interested in that idea and has said so publicly. But, like, by and large, for whatever reason, they're still fighting against that collective bargaining concept as really, like, tooth and nail.
1: Tell you what, I was hoping that as soon as some football action started taking place, this would kind of all go away. But, Amanda, that sounds like a wishful thinking on my part. So it shows how silly I was. So, yeah, more courtrooms, more courtrooms, more courtrooms is what I've taken away from this situation. But you did a fantastic job breaking it down and trying to provide a little bit of clarity here for us on game night. Amanda, thanks so much for your time. We definitely appreciate you.
0: Yeah, anytime. Thank you for having me.
1: No doubt about it. Amanda Kristovich, front office sports business reporter with us here on Game Night on ESPN Radio and the all-new ESPN app. Dramatics on the field. That's next on Game Night on ESPN Radio on the all-new ESPN app.
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1: Well, Dre. Colorado, Georgia Tech just went final. It was on ESPN. A game that I thought was pretty lackluster, maybe to say word it correctly, Dre. Wasn't very good until it got really good at the end. Colorado comes back in the last minute, scores a touchdown, puts them up 14-13, only for Georgia Tech to get into field goal range, have an opportunity to win the game on a 45-yarder that Colorado blocks.
2: I mean, okay.
1: And Dre, the Georgia Tech alum, is crushed.
2: I mean, so, okay. First of all, I want it on record that when Georgia Tech threw the ball and got inside the 30, they still had a timeout left. It was like 20 seconds left. The clock was stopped. I was saying then, run another play. Try to get more yards. Don't put it on your kicker's leg for a 40-something yarder to close out the game.
1: They literally ran another play. They ran the ball.
2: Directly into the middle of the line.
1: Yes.
2: They were just trying to run out the clock, position for the field goal. They could have gotten at least one, if not two. They had a timeout.
1: Come on, man. Georgia Tech on the first play on this final drive gets to the 30 of Colorado. And then they decide that they're gonna throw a pass to the sideline, right? Work at the sideline. And then they, like Dre says, runs one right up the gut, lets the clock run down, calls timeout, 45-yard field goal, game set match. This is what's gonna happen. Even though they got a field goal blocked earlier in the game.
2: Yeah.
1: And it gets blocked again.
2: Yeah. So Georgia Tech's, they're not gonna like the film session this week. Cause on the touchdown, the Colorado scored to take the lead. Whoever that cornerback was that bit on that out and up is really not going to like the film session. And then whoever's job it was to block on their field goal team, yeah, they're not going to like the sessions anymore.
1: No, not at all. They're definitely going to have to go and review the film and figure out what happened, what went wrong, and work on some special teams, a little blocking, right? A little kick protection for the rest of the season, because that is not the way that Georgia Tech drew it up. It's game night here on ESPN Radio, the all-new ESPN app, SiriusXM Channel 80, and tune in. 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Colorado's 14 points are as fewest in a win since a 10-5 victory over Stanford back in 2016. So Julian Lewis, the Colorado quarterback, he caught up following the game with Paul Carcaterra. Yeah, say that five times fast. Mm. Here's what he had to say.
26: Things were tough heading into that fourth quarter. The last drive, mentally, what was your mindset?
27: Oh, man, we knew we were going to score. I think having confidence in my teammates, having confidence in Coach Marion, having confidence in Coach Prime, having confidence in the offense. We trust each other. We worked for it. We knew it was going to happen. I mean, God did it for us.
26: Break down the touchdown, the winning touchdown throw.
27: Yeah, no, I mean, it looked like they were a man. We saw a man. He tried to hold on to the tight end. Coach Marion beat him with the play. I beat him with the ball. It's just how the ball works. Charlie made a great catch, touchdown.
26: Describe your emotions being back in your hometown.
27: Yeah, no, I mean, it's amazing. I was blessed to come get the opportunity first start in Atlanta. So God did a great thing for us, and I'm just blessed right now.
2: I mean, I'm happy for that young man. You know, he got the, cause he was having a pretty tough game.
1: He was having a rough game.
2: Like he only had maybe 60 something yards passing going into that last drive. Mm-hmm. They showed a graphic on the screen. He only had two completions of longer than 5 yards mm-hmm. going into that last drive. But you know, when the chips are down, he led the team on a touchdown drive. That's the game winning touchdown
0: because of maybe decision making and another blocked field goal. But I'm happy for him. But as a Yellow Jacket, I'm pretty irritated with, I want to say, everything involved in that game.
1: Well, you know what happened, and we always go back to this, Dre, and it doesn't matter what level of sports we're talking about. Georgia Tech allowed Colorado to hang around.
0: They did.
1: They didn't put them away when they had the chance. Like you said, Colorado's offense was not looking very good. And Brendan Marion is supposed to be the guy, right? They brought him in as the OC. He was here where I'm at in Las Vegas at UNLV. Before that, he was at Texas. He's got the go-go offense, and that's supposed to be that high-octane offense. They scored 14 points, and their best drive of the night was the final drive.
0: Yeah. Yeah, and the final drive against basically a prevent defense. And, you know, growing up.
1: Which is terrible too, by the way.
0: Yeah. Anytime, I was watching the game with my dad and the team went to a prevent defense, like clockwork, trying to prevent themselves from winning. Like yep. That's always the response when a team goes into the prevent defense.
1: Yeah, so Georgia Tech takes that L. Looked like Colorado was gonna lose, but, they found a way to squeak it out at the end. They win 14-13. Earlier in the evening, UMass and Rutgers. Rutgers paid a whole lot of money for UMass to play this game, right? That's mm-hmm. That's that early dub that you're gonna get on the schedule. It was over $1 million Rutgers played. They took the L 37-21.
0: Yeah, UMass said we'll go ahead and take that million plus, thank you, and we'll also go ahead and take your cookies. Maybe I'll take your milkshake. That's a line from a movie cue. I know you don't recognize it, but you know, yeah, they took their milkshake, they took their money, they took the Dubs in the chat. It was a heck of a night for UMass. They first win, that broke a 16-game losing streak.
1: Yeah.
0: Like the longest active streak in the FBS.
1: Yeah.
0: So, it was a heck of a night for UMass and, for Rutgers, one that, I'm sure they're like, let's just go back to sleep and pretend this didn't happen.
1: Well, check this out. I mean, this summarizes this UMass victory. This is the first time that they had a halftime lead over a Power 4, Power 5 team since November 4th of 2017, when they were leading 2013 over then-ranked number 16 Mississippi State. And, oh, by the way, the results of the game, they lost 34-23. This one, they won 37-21.
0: Yeah, I mean, in 2017, you know, as I mentioned, I was living in Michigan. You know, I wasn't even at ESPN yet. My kids were in elementary school. I already mentioned two of them are in college. Like a lot of life has happened since 2017.
1: Absolutely. There's no doubt about that. So shout out to UMass. They, like you said, they took the money and they took the dub over Rutgers 37-21. Here's a close one for you. UCF and Bethune-Cookman. I don't need long to talk about this one. 73-6. UCF, 73 points, ties its most points in the game. They did that against Austin Peay back in 2017, another reference. Six different UCF players had a rushing touchdown, which is tied for the most by any team in Big 12 history. Baylor did it in 2013 and 2022, and Nebraska did it in 96 and 97.
0: Yeah. See, this is what you're supposed to do if you pay somebody to come play you.
1: Facts.
0: Like, if you pay somebody, then you're supposed to go ahead and win by 60.
1: Yeah. You're supposed to have batting practice on them.
0: Yeah.
1: You're supposed to treat them like the Washington Generals.
0: Yeah, exactly.
1: You know?
0: Your Globetrotters moment.
1: Yeah, you're supposed to work on some of your trick plays against them, right?
0: Mm-hmm.
1: You're not supposed to take an L.
0: Yeah, and a significant L.
1: Right, UCF said, oh no, don't worry, we're not taking any L's at all. He's Andre Snellens, I'm Q Myers. No L's are being had in court either. That's next on Game Night on ESPN Radio on the all-new ESPN app.
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11: Here's your ESPN Radio Tri-State forecast. Lows dip down to about 71 overnight under clear skies with a slight chance for storms. Slight chance of thunderstorms Friday. Daytime highs approaching 89. Sunshine mixed with clouds at times. Chance of rain showers Friday night. Lows dip down to about 68, mainly clear. Currently, it's 78 degrees. I'm staff meteorologist Jennifer Wojcicki on ESPN Radio AM 1590 WPVL.
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1: College football sees more action in the courts than it actually sees on the field. I'm Q Myers, Daquan Wright, Zaven Harris. They're currently cleared to return to college football after brief stints in the NFL. That was according to a judge's orders issued Thursday evening, setting up a dramatic showdown between the SEC and LSU leading to a season opening game this weekend. LSU must finalize its roster by Friday and may have to make that decision with the uncertainty of conflicting court orders. Because earlier in the day, the SEC sued LSU in U.S. District Court in Alabama, alleging that the university is violating the league's First Amendment right of expressive association by ignoring SEC rules that prohibit signing and playing to former NFL players. That lawsuit names LSU Board of Supervisors, LSU President, AD, and even head coach Lane Kiffin as defendants. It was filed while SEC Commissioner Greg Sankey and others testified during a separate injunction hearing in a state court in Baton Rouge, Louisiana. And that's not to be outdone by Michael Lombardi, a top aide to Coach Bill Belichick. He resigned as the GM of North Carolina's football team. Lombardi had been on paid leave in the wake of an internal investigation into a human resources complaint filed by a former UNC front office employee. The university said Thursday it will continue its ongoing investigation and will consider all appropriate corrective actions responsive to the information it learns. There was action on the field. Colorado, in the last minute of their game versus Georgia Tech, scored a touchdown and then blocked a field goal to go ahead and win that one 14-13. And then earlier in the evening, UMass had a big upset victory over Rutgers 37-21. For more scores and analysis, check out ESPN.com and the all-new ESPN app. Coming up, more game night with the professor Andre Snellings and me, Q Myers, here on ESPN Radio.
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2: It's no longer talking about going to class. Now, if it's college athletics, it's talked about going to court. Everyone says, hey, if you went to the NFL, you can't come back. I don't care if you technically can. We're not going to let you. And then what happens? Court. Remember the joke was always Florida man?
3: Yes.
2: Like, hey, this happened. Where did that happen at? Florida.
3: Louisiana court.
2: Yeah, and exactly. Now that's what we're going to do when we talk about college football. Hey, where did that happen at? Louisiana court.

0: from courts, right? And now these folks are running two courts. Like, they're doing it backwards.
1: This is Game Night with Q Myers on ESPN Radio.
0: Hey, you know the funny thing, Dre?
2: What's that?
0: All I could think of as I'm here in the People's Court, all I could think about is those court TV shows.
2: Mm-hmm.
0: Those things be having me laughing, man. Like Wapner, yeah. Judge Wapner, right?
2: Judge
0: People's
2: Judy.
0: Court, Judge Judy, Judge Joe Brown, right?
2: Yeah.
0: And then there's some that it's
2: judge
0: like
2: Maybelline.
0: Yeah, there's some that I'm just like, you ain't no judge.
2: Right.
0: What are we talking about? Like you're trying to, when they're trying to be comedy or comedic, it never works,
2: yeah.
0: Right? It's the ones that are like the smooth comics. It's this, yeah, that sometimes court can be funny. It still ain't for me. Right? There was a couple times that I went to traffic court and I had to get a couple good laughs in because I couldn't believe the court cases I was hearing.
2: Mm-hmm.
0: But like I said, court's still not for me.
2: Yeah.
0: College athletics, that's a different ballgame.
2: Right. Yeah. No, you were thinking about court TV and all the shows you watched. Listening to the intro, all I can hear is Tara going, court in Louisiana. Like,
0: oh, that was Mia. Yeah, that was Mia. Yeah.
2: Oh, that was Mia? Oh, okay. Yep. I thought that was Tara.
0: Yep. Oh, yeah.
2: Louisiana,
0: no, that's
2: court.
0: Exactly. And that is where everything really resides. It's Game Night here on ESPN Radio, the all new ESPN app, Sirius XM Channel 80, and tune in. 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He's Andre Stallions. I'm Q Myers, and the LSU and Louisiana courts. It might as well be an LSU court, but it's the Louisiana courts is where everything was going down. Now there was obviously some things going on in Alabama courts as well. The SEC actually sued LSU, but the real court hearing was the one for Daquan Wright, Xavier Harris, as they were cleared to return to college football after brief stints in the NFL. The judge ordered that on Thursday evening, and that sets up the dramatics. Now, you want to talk about reality TV. You want to talk about reality-type court settings. Now there's a dramatic showdown between the SEC and LSU that's leading into the season opener this weekend that's against, oh, by the way, Clemson.
2: Yeah, and it also... We talked a lot about the two LSU players, right? Wright and Harris.
0: Mm-hmm.
2: But they said this court ruling could affect up to 41 players across sports. I'd be really interested in seeing the breakdown, you know, how many are football, basketball, whatever. And also how many different schools, you know, are we talking about? Like are all 41 of these, they're not all LSU, right? So, you know, it's a bigger case than just these two guys.
0: Oh, there's no doubt about it. They just kind of, you know, they're the ones that we're talking about. They're the ones that we're focusing on because they're the ones that are attempting to play for LSU. We had Wilson Alexander from On3, National College Sports Reporter, on the show earlier in the evening. He was actually there in Baton Rouge, and he was talking about what it was like, what the scene was like in that courtroom.
3: It was a theatrical scene in that Baton Rouge courtroom at times today. You had some attorneys who were performative at times. Tony Clayton, who represented the players in this case, was really trying to take it to Greg Sankey, the commissioner of the SEC, quite a few times. It was a long day. It was a 9-hour day in the courtroom as this decision was made, and ultimately the judge decided to grant this injunction.
2: Yeah, a 9-hour day, 3 hours of which the commissioner of the SEC, Sankey, is on the stands.
0: Right.
2: And during those 3 hours, there he knows as he's getting on the stand that his own side is filing a separate court filing in Alabama, much to the chagrin of LSU.
0: That's wild, man. It really is. But again, according to this, the court hearing, and according to the judge, Daquan Wright, Xavier Harris, they're cleared to play. LSU's got till Friday. I mean, they've got to put them on their roster. We'll see if they do. But Liz Morrill, Louisiana Attorney General, after the court hearing, she sounded pretty happy about the ruling. Check it out.
4: You know, I want to congratulate the lawyers here for the players. They came to this court asking for a fair and unbiased forum to decide the agreements that they brought about the way these rules were being applied to them. And they were not getting a fair hearing from the SEC or the NCAA, and I think they did work cooperatively together. In fact, you know, you see the bad faith of these organizations in the way that they've approached this issue, just with the lawsuit that they filed today against the Board of Supervisors and other officials at LSU. They've been incredibly vindictive. They've been very patronizing and dismissive of the players. They continue to say that this is LSU, then blame Lane Kiffin and everybody else and try to find somebody evil at one school. In fact, these students all went to different schools. They played at different schools. A lot of them are Louisiana people. I mean, they want to continue to play. Many of them won't make money from that. They just want to play because they love the game. So they were looking for a fair and honest decision maker to give them a shot. And they got that here today. And so I was glad to see that.
2: I mean, if I would not have heard you say who the name was, I would have thought that that was a representative from LSU.
0: I would have thought that was an LSU fan straight up. Like, the only thing missing from that statement was go Tigers.
2: Exactly. You know, go spelled with an E-A-X, you know.
0: Exactly.
2: And so for that to be the attorney general of Louisiana, speaks to maybe why the injunction ruling came down the way it did.
0: Yeah, there's no doubt. I mean, man, I mean, you want to talk about a slanted conversation, you know, and she's talking about they just want to get a fair trial.
2: Fair and unbiased.
0: Yeah, fair and unbiased. There was nothing unbiased about anything that she said.
2: Yeah.
0: Right? Including the fact that they just want to play for the love of the game. No, they don't.
2: They're not getting any money.
0: They want to play so they can get paid.
2: Yeah.
0: I mean, let's call a spade a spade.
2: Yeah.
0: Right?
2: Yeah.
0: At least, look, if you're going to come out and you're going to make a ruling or be on the side of the ruling, at least be honest about it.
2: Exactly.
0: The
2: Maybe
0: players
2: straight up.
0: Aren't going back to college to play college football for the love of the game. I actually saw on SportsCenter last night that there is a 47-year-old man that went back to community college in San Jose to play. He went back for the love of the game.
2: Yes,
0: he did.
2: That's
0: community college, and he's 47 years old.
2: Hey, shout out to him for being in shape. You know, like earlier when we were joking about, you know, my lost eligibility from Michigan, I'm not going to see no parts of that eligibility, because if I tried to sprint, all of my muscles are going to explode.
0: Dre, I can barely play basketball and pop a shot these days.
2: Oh, yeah. Yeah.
0: Right? Know? And there ain't nothing involved there.
2: Yeah,
0: we've
2: reached that age where you like stretch wrong and pull a muscle.
0: Exactly. I got to stretch before I get out of bed.
2: Yep.
0: It's a decision to get out of bed. But yeah, he went back to school to play football for the love of the game, right? He was even asked by Michael Eaves on SportsCenter, well, what's the end goal here? He said, I just want to play ball. I just see the opportunity. These guys ain't going back for the love of the game. These guys are going back for the love of the almighty dollar.
2: Yeah. Yeah. I mean, and again, if I were them or the representatives, I would do the exact same, advise them to do the exact same. Yeah, get your money, young man. But to your point, you ain't got to lie about it. Like, don't be just disingenuous about it. You know, it is what it is. You got your victory, at least for today. And we'll see if LSU puts them on the team tomorrow.
0: Well, we got to hear from Tony Clayton. He's the attorney. He was the one that was doing a little, you know, a little dramatics, right? He was going at Greg Sankey. So what was his thoughts on the court ruling after all?
5: I think the ruling stands for the premise that it's about student athletes. It's not about Coach Kiffin. It's not about LSU. It's about treating these kids fairly. It's about the fair application. If you're going to apply the rules, apply them fairly to everyone. So today, justice was served. And justice was served to the SEC. It was served like a cold cup of gumbo. And that judge forced them to eat it. And so the SEC, if you ask me, and the NCAA, really hadn't shown any respect for these court's rulings. And today, I think this judge made it clear to them. So those young student athletes can go on with their lives because they did nothing wrong. And so we'll wait for the next chapter. If they continue to pick on these children, we will continue to be here to fight for them, to make sure that the rules are applied fairly. That's all we ask for.
2: Children.
0: I can't, Dre. I almost fell out my chair. I can't. I can't. I thought he got me with the one-liner when he said this is served up like some gumbo and they forced him to eat it. But then my man came back and said children.
2: Like, I mean, yeah, it's one thing when they like, okay, you know, these student athletes, they just turned 18.
0: Right.
2: No, these are some grown men. Like they in their 20s, you know, they got responsibilities. They got a mortgage, you know.
0: Man, that is wild. My man said, children, we got to do right by the children. Don't you know children are the future?
2: You know, trick love kids.
0: He's Andre Stellings. I'm Q Myers. We got to ring the bell one time real quick. It's game night here on ESPN Radio, the all-new ESPN app. Someone's ringing the bell at Chapel Hill. 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
8: Here's your ESPN Radio Tri-State forecast. Lows dip down to about 71 overnight under clear skies with a slight chance for storms. Slight chance of thunderstorms Friday. Daytime highs approaching 89. Sunshine mixed with clouds at times. Chance of rain showers Friday night. Lows dip down to about 68, mainly clear. Currently, it's 78 degrees. I'm staff meteorologist Jennifer Wojcicki on ESPN Radio AM 1590 WPVL.
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0: Freeman. This looks like it's going to get way worse before it gets better. 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The all-new ESPN app, SiriusXM Channel 80, and tune in. 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I'm Q Myers. We'll definitely go back to Baton Rouge coming up in about 15 minutes or so on this fine program we call Game Night and hear about gumbo being served cold. We'll do that for sure. But this situation in North Carolina, Dre, is something to pay attention to. Michael Lombardi, been in the NFL for a long time. He was the GM there at North Carolina when Bill Belichick went to the college ranks to be the head coach, and he resigned. He had been on paid leave. There was an internal investigation going into a human resources complaint filed by a former UNC front office employee. That was something that Pete Dammel had reported in late July. And this has only got worse, right? This investigation has widened. It included attorneys reaching out to UNC staffers, coaches, even coaches' wives and girlfriends. Sources told ESPN's David Hale, questions have been asked to witnesses about Lombardi's role in hiring and firing decisions regarding female and minority staffers. Like, none of that sounds good.
1: Yeah. Yeah. I mean, it's touching all of like the seven sins, right? You know, like when you read through all of this is, you know, they start talking about sex. Yep. You get down a little further talking about drugs, allegedly with, Coach Belichick's son, Steve Belichick. Mm-hmm. He was reportedly used drugs on the job and provided drugs to a player, allegedly. And he's currently also on leave, but his is medical leave for undisclosed reasons.
0: Air quotes, by the way.
1: Yeah, air quotes, one. Definite air quotes. And then, the question that you read there at the end, where they say they're looking into his hiring and firing decisions regarding both female and minority staffers. So, you know, potentially sexism and or racism, and how that might be involved. There's, you know, we've been having some giggles when we talk about what's going on in Louisiana and the quotes coming out of it. But this story comes up and all the laughter stops.
0: Yeah, there's no doubt. The investigation also reportedly questions about accusations involving a sexual relationship between a recruiting staffer and at least one. Exactly. North Carolina player, along with similar possible relationships between recruiting staff and assistant coaches. Like, I mean, just this, if this ain't a scene out of a movie.
1: Oh yeah.
0: Right? What was it? Jesus Shuttleworth?
1: Yeah. Right? Yeah. Jesus Shuttleworth. Or I was thinking of The Program. That was the college football with Omar Epps back in the day.
0: Yeah. There you go. Either way, right? Recruiting staffers, sex, drugs, parties. Like, all this sounds like this is an all bad situation. And Steve Belichick, you know, being Bill Belichick's son. I look at this situation, and obviously this is a report that's coming from WRAL. We don't know how it's going to play out, but to me, this feels like something that Bill Belichick and company, they're not going to be able to survive this.
1: Yeah, as a coach at a college, right? Mm-hmm. Because it's different than the NFL.
0: Yep.
1: You know, the NFL has always been presumed to be, okay, these are grown men making decisions, and you still can't have your program just be in disarray.
0: Right.
1: But it's different when we're talking about at the college level, and we, you know, again, we got a giggle about the guy talking about the children because he was talking about people that graduated potentially or at least left college, gone to the pros and came back. But in this case, if you're the coach of a program, you are bringing in children. You know, I know I was 17 when I got to college. My son is 17 now and he's in college.
0: Right.
1: And so you're bringing in children. Parents have to be able to trust that their child is going to a program where he'll be looked after. And the coach is kind of thought of as being a mentor, a father figure type. And if your program has this list of allegations, and they're credible allegations, credible enough at least that the general manager resigned, it's hard to imagine Bill Belichick remaining the coach of North Carolina University of North Carolina for much longer.
0: You know, and the thing about it is it takes it even a step further. Yeah, I mean, you have to be able to trust the coach, the staff, the university with your child, but that's the same thing they'll say about the people on campus.
1: Yeah.
0: Even the ones that aren't athletes, just the students that go to campus. Mm-hmm. Because if there's some shenanigans going on within the football program, who says that these shenanigans aren't spilling out into the just the university in general?
1: That's real.
0: You're right. When it's a school, it is so different than the NFL. In the NFL, you got grown men with grown men problems, mm-hmm. you know, with child support and, you know, and alimonies and yep, mortgages and yep. side chicks. And I mean, you know what I mean? Like everything.
1: Yeah.
0: You know what I mean? Like there's all kind of issues going on.
1: Yeah. Yeah. And you know, with Bill Belichick in particular, obviously he's in the argument for the greatest coach in NFL history. But this last year plus since he's gone to UNC has not gone according to plan, you know, on a lot of levels mm-hmm. already to the point where he was coming into this season like, okay, we need to see a turnaround from UNC on the football field. We need to see some results. We need to see some of that Belichick magic playing out, or else there already would have been questions about whether he would be able to return to this job moving forward. When you add all of this in, that is so much more serious potentially than what's going on even on the field. Yeah, this tenure does not seem like it will be a positive chapter in the book that is Bill Belichick's career.
0: No, not at all. And again, for all the greatness that he was in the NFL, this college thing hasn't gone very well at all. I mean, he was the butt of jokes for longest because of his girlfriend in mm-hmm. that situation, right? And it's like, this is Bill Belichick? What?
1: Yep.
0: It just hasn't. It hasn't trended in the right way. Like, for example, like Pete Carroll was at USC and he had success there. And then the allegations came up with the, you know, the recruiting and all yep. this other stuff and Reggie Bush and all these, you know, all these sanctions were about to come down. So he runs off to the NFL and mm-hmm. he does his thing. And it's kind of like everyone forgets about, oh, you know, whatever.
1: Yeah.
0: Bill Belichick made his way in the NFL, was the greatest of all time. We talk about how he's, you know, how such a great coach he is, and then all of a sudden he's out.
1: Yeah.
0: And then he goes to college, he's like, oh man, this is gonna be great, and now college runs it kinda like the NFL anyway, he's gonna be fantastic. And it's been everything but that, and that's like the lasting impression.
1: Yeah.
0: You know what I mean? Cause he's not going back to the NFL to get a head coaching job anytime soon, so this very easily could be the last dance, and if this is the last dance, that's not one that he wants to remember.
1: No, I mean, you know, what's the term? Hustling backwards.
0: Exactly.
1: Right? You know, he's hustling backwards. And if you hustle backwards on your last chapter, then that doesn't leave any room for a redemption arc.
0: Right.
1: You know, and it becomes the last impression, the last taste. And particularly these allegations, we just hope that there's not a lot of truth in them.
0: Right.
1: But again, there's a lot of credible reporting here that suggests, you know, if it's that credible, then you at least have to wonder whether it will end up reflecting more directly on Belichick as well.
0: Yeah, I mean, there's a lot of smoke in this situation.
1: Yeah.
0: And a lot of times, I always say, when there's a lot of smoke, there's got to be some fire somewhere.
1: Yeah.
0: So we'll see. You know, obviously, this is for the investigation that's going on. They're going to get to the bottom of it by hook or by crook. They'll figure it out. But it just doesn't look good. It doesn't sound good when you've got Bill Belichick's son involved, who's on medical leave for undisclosed reasons, and you're talking about drugs and using and providing. It's like, what?
1: Yeah, and I mean, and UNC has games coming up. Like,
0: yeah.
1: I mean, this has to be the definition of distraction, right? Like,
0: yeah.
1: How long will it be allowed for this circus to kind of be around this program?
0: And how Belichick-like is that?
1: Yeah.
0: Right? A distraction going on. This is a guy that never allowed distractions around his team.
1: Main thing to main thing.
0: And it seems like ever since he's been in North Carolina, there's been nothing but distractions.
1: Yeah. From top to bottom.
0: I mean, there's been distractions, there's been complaints, now there's allegations, and there's his GM, you know, just resigning. It just doesn't seem like it's gonna end very well. Or it could end, you know, like gumbo being served cold. It's next on ESPN Radio.
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10: Before the courts, we'll take it to the field. I'm Q Myers. A couple games that were in action in college football earlier. Colorado. They survive. They were losing to Georgia Tech in the final minute of the game. They go down, score a touchdown. Georgia Tech has an opportunity to possibly kick a game-winning field goal, only for it to get blocked. Colorado escapes 14-13 with the victory over Georgia Tech. Then even earlier in the evening, UMass, they defeated Rutgers 37-21. Rutgers paid over $1 million to have UMass on the schedule and took a L and gave their money away as well. Now we got to get to the courts. Daquan Wright, Xavier Harris, they're currently cleared to return to college football after brief stints in the NFL. That was according to a judge's order that was issued Thursday evening, which sets up a dramatic showdown between the SEC and LSU leading in the season opening game this upcoming weekend versus Clemson. The players' attorneys argued that the league added more specifics to a professional ban last week in an effort to work around the judge's order. Earlier in the day, the SEC, they sued LSU and U.S. District Court in Alabama, alleging the university is violating the league's First Amendment right of expressive association by ignoring SEC rules that prohibit signing and playing former NFL players. The lawsuit, which names LSU Board of Supervisors, LSU President, AD, and Head Coach Lane Kiffin as defendants, was filed while SEC Commissioner Greg Sankey and others testified during a separate injunction hearing in a state court in Baton Rouge, Louisiana. For more scores analysis, check out ESPN.com and the all-new ESPN app. Coming up, more Game Night with Andre Snellings and me, Q Myers, here on ESPN Radio.
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0: NFL players are going to do when they get back to college. 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I know they love the game, but they also love that almighty dollar. 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He's Andre Snellings. I'm Q Myers. The players I'm talking about, Daquan Wright, Xavier Harris, they have been cleared to return to college football after being in the NFL briefly. A judge ordered that issue Thursday evening. And it's not just them. There's about 42 athletes from multiple sports that are also involved that could be making their return to the NCAA. But we're definitely focused on these two in particular who, well, at least one potentially could be playing on Saturday versus Clemson for LSU. Both players want to go to LSU. Here's Daquan Wright. They're tied in after the court hearing on why he wants to play for LSU.
1: Just being with, you know, the coaches that brought me to Ole Miss. Just, you know, I'm familiar with the system. They've been, you know, real good to me. Great guys, great group of guys. So, you know, just really just that for real.
2: What are you most looking forward to about Saturday?
1: Just putting on a college uniform again and going out there and have fun and embracing my opportunity.
2: In hearing Greg Sankey today saying all those things on the stand, obviously you've been there since this morning. What's going through your mind?
1: I can't really tell you. It was a lot going through my mind for real. But, you know, I had my trust in the lawyers. So I was on their side with them. Whatever Sankey said, just what he said. I just had my trust in them.
3: Are you already enrolled in classes?
1: Yes, I am.
4: Okay. Has the coaching staff communicated to you that you're going to play on Saturday?
1: No, I haven't really, you know, talked to them since, you know, all this went down. You know, we've been trying to get this situated first.
5: Yes, I am. Like, I'm not sure what other words was
0: right
5: to come up
0: here
5: after that. Yes.
0: What's the right answer here?
5: Right. Yes, I am enrolled in classes. But I mean, and maybe he is, you know, or maybe he is now if right. He wasn't before. But again, when it comes to the players going back to school, if I were them, I would go back to school as well. As you pointed out, Q, you can make some money. You can have a chance to put some more film together to maybe make some more money at the NFL level next year. You didn't make it this year, but, you know, especially a school like LSU, you think about what Joe Burrow was going to be before his last year, which was after his fourth year, right? You know, because wasn't he a fifth-year senior? I think when he blew up, the talk was he'd have been a fourth, fifth-round draft pick.
0: Yeah.
5: And then he comes back to school, and he's number one overall the next year. Now, these players won't be eligible for the draft from what we're told, but they could be signed as free agents. So, you know, this is their chance to try to set themselves up, not just this year, but for the future.
0: So Judge William Jordan approved a preliminary injunction Thursday. It prohibits the NCAA and the SEC from punishing any school that puts these guys on the field. The ruling does not apply to all athletes, only the ones that are named in the lawsuit. So, of course, Trey, you know what the counterpunch is. Mm-hmm. Attorneys representing the SEC in court say they plan to file an appeal to Jordan's decision ASAP.
5: Yeah.
0: Shocking. Right?
5: Who could have seen that
0: coming? No surprise. Right, exactly. The worst kept secret is that they were going to file an appeal. And this is what's going to keep happening.
5: Well, and the thing is, they're going to file an appeal, but they already filed some other charges right. Today.
0: Yes.
5: Right? You know, another case was filed, coincidentally in Alabama, which mm-hmm. is, to be fair, where the SEC headquarters is.
0: Right.
5: So, but it's also, coincidentally where, LSU's SEC rival, the University of Alabama plays. But yeah, it's case after case after case, you know, used to, It was all about, you know, college sports. Who are the best players on the field? And then it was like, okay, well, what coaches can do the best recruiting?
0: Right.
5: Now it's going to be the decision maker. Then it was like, okay, well, now we've got NIL money. What schools have the most money to bring in the best players?
0: Yep.
5: Now it's who has the best lawyers, and lawyers we trust, like the player just said, and who does the best job of both timing and finding, courts that will be friendly to their cause.
0: Well, as you said, you know, players that are saying, in lawyers we trust, Tony Clayton is an attorney that they trust, and he was representing the players, and he feels some kind of way after the court ruling in favor of the players.
6: I think the ruling stands for the premise that, it's about student athletes. It's not about Coach Kiffin. It's not about LSU. It's about treating these kids fairly. It's about the fair application. You're going to apply the rules, apply them fairly to everyone. So today, justice was served. And justice was served to the SEC. it was served like

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2: I know how it is with movie references for you. You knew all the names of everybody on SVU.
3: Oh, that's my show. Hey, look, I'll tell you, my preference is, though, when I turn it on, and you know it's always on a marathon, I'm good with that. I don't care if I've seen it multiple times or not. I prefer to see Ice-T without the ponytail.
2: Because
3: when you see Ice-T with the ponytail, it's really old.
2: Yeah.
3: Like, really, really old.
2: It's really old, and it's harder to separate yourself from the cognitive dissonance when you remember who Ice-T was when he wasn't playing a police officer on TV.
3: Exactly, exactly. So, yeah, there's certain stages that I'm okay with, and I prefer to see, you know, this other one. But, look, you get me on a day where there's no sports on or something that I'm not too interested in. Oh, I'm Law & Order SVU all day. I will sit there and watch marathon after marathon after marathon. I'm not mad at that.
2: The only thing that I hate about the marathon sometimes is sometimes they don't show them in order.
3: I know.
2: And you'll get like a to be continued episode and then you'll just get an entirely different episode.
3: Yeah.
2: You'll be like, bruh, I really need to know what happened now.
3: Rollins got a gambling problem. The next thing I know, she's got three kids.
2: Exactly. Like, wait a minute. Hold on. I need a bell at home I can ring for whoever set up this order.
3: Hold on. Rollins was just down bad. Now her and Carisi are married. She's a teacher at the school.
2: Yeah.
3: You know, wait, what's going on here? The next thing I know, Benson's got short hair and she ain't Captain Benson. She's just an investigator. So yeah, they skip around at times, but clearly, I know them all, so I'm good with it. Even Munch. Shout out to Munch, man. He an old cat, but he a cool cat, man. He the OG at the barbershop, right?
2: He's
3: that one. You see that OG sitting in the corner of the barbershop, you know that you better not say nothing wrong, because he'll be the one to be like, now you know I know your mama.
2: Yeah, exactly.
3: Now you know I know your mama.
2: Don't make me tell your mama now.
3: Exactly. She wouldn't approve. Pull your pants up, man. She wouldn't approve you sagging like that, showing your old drawers, man. Pull your pants up. Mm-hmm. Act like you got some common sense. I know your mama raised you better than that. That's when you're in trouble.
2: Oh, yeah.
3: So
2: yeah.
3: OG gets you.
2: Yeah, you don't want nobody telling your mama anything.
3: No, even if you're grown.
2: Yeah, even now. Like, I'm pretty sure my mama listening, and I don't want nobody giving her no negative stories on me right now.
3: At all, brother. I'm right there with you, man. The first time that someone says, oh, yeah, I saw your son over here, I'm like, oh, dang. Oh, man.
2: This now I got to go home.
3: Well. Yeah, this is not going to go over well. I'm gonna hear this story pretty soon. I know this, what's coming after that. So yeah, that's that show for me. But that's what this has played out like.
2: It really has.
3: This has played out like I'm going to court on Law & Order every single week, and it's a marathon. It's a marathon. We know what's happening. We know every story is different, but they're all the same.
2: Yeah. Yeah. And you know, You, I've heard you allude to this as like, yeah, more action, you know, in the courts. And normally we're talking about, if you're talking about courts, you're talking about, oh, he hooping on the basketball court.
3: Right.
2: Or right now, you know, U.S. Open tennis. I'm a big tennis guy.
3: Yeah,
2: it's happening on the tennis court.
3: Yep.
2: But not in the people's court. You know, like that's an entirely different, situation for college sport fans.
3: Yeah. And that's where it is. That's where it's at right now. Unfortunately, I mean, there's games that are going on. We saw a couple, you know, pretty good performances, really good ending, especially with the Colorado Georgia Tech. I know I didn't mean to do that to you, but really good finish with that. But really the big story is not the comeback that Colorado had. The big story is the comeback that, you know, Daquan Wright and Xavier Harris are having, because it looks like they're going to be able to come back to school and be able to play. And for Daquan Wright, possibly as early as Saturday, which has led us to so many other questions. How does he know the playbook?
2: Mm-hmm.
3: Is he enrolled in school? Did he just get enrolled in school? Does he just walk into the building? It's like, I'm good to go because I went to Ole Miss and I know, like, is he on the same page with the, there's so many questions I have. I just spent all summer watching the Raiders train for this upcoming season.
2: Yeah.
3: And they worked hours after hours from the field to the meeting room to, you know, just nutrition. And by the way, Daquan Wright did too. Mm-hmm. Not with the Raiders, but with the Browns.
2: Yeah. Yep. And so you figure he should be in playing shape because he just got done with tryouts, and you figure maybe he does know the playbook if it's some similarities to what he had at Ole Miss. But does he have any timing, you know, with his teammates? You know what I'm saying? You

0: he would be going to be part of a unit is, you know, like those are things that don't just typically happen overnight. And oh, by the way, my mama just texted me and said she is listening. So don't nobody say nothing bad about me.
1: Exactly. Hey, you know what? I've always appreciated Andre. He's always been a respectable young man.
0: Yes, sir. Yes, sir. I'm gonna pass you that 20 next time I see you.
1: That's all I'm talking about. That's how we get down. He's Andre Snellings, the professor, by the way. I'm Q Myers. It's game night here on ESPN Radio. If you had a big time performance, and we know that they did, we're gonna show that love next here on game night on ESPN Radio, the all new ESPN app.
2: Camp to camp. Team to team.
3: I think we're going to shock a lot of people this year, so I'm excited. Everybody's picking us probably to have a losing record, so we'll see.
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10: I commend Adam Silver and the NBA. 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

0: Andre Snellings. I am Q Myers. It's game night here on ESPN Radio, the all-new ESPN app, SiriusXM Channel 80, and tune in. 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
2: Nothing can stop me. 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
1: On game night.
2: I'm all the way up.
0: I got some Shohei Ohtani news, but I'll get to that just a little bit. I did want to make sure I highlight it, even though the Dodgers are still playing. They're actually losing right now to the Cardinals 2-1 in the bottom of the eighth, but I did want to give a Shohei Ohtani update in a hot minute, Dre. But we'll start out in the college football ranks. I know that you're not going to appreciate this one, but I got to do it. Colorado, Georgia Tech, pretty good finish.
3: To Caleb Taylor, snap to Juju, drops, steps over the pocket, time, looks, throws, caught, five, end zone, touchdown! Touchdown, Colorado! What a route to the tight end, and a throw by Juju! Joy in Atlanta, and the Buffs are a PAT away from taking the win here at Bobby Dodd.
4: A 45-yard attempt with 3 seconds remaining. He makes it, they win, he misses, the Buffs win. Snap, put down, kick is up,
3: and it got blocked! And the game is over!
5: Who Carter?
3: And Colorado wins at Bobby Dodd! Boo Carter blocked a field goal! How about the start to 2026 and Prime's return to Atlanta?
2: Nothing can stop me, I'm all the way up.
6: Okay, those calls were courtesy of Mark Johnson from Learfield. And yeah, as a Georgia Tech alum, I did not enjoy that finish at all. But, you know, Colorado became the first FBS team to end their season opener by blocking a field goal as time expired since Northern Illinois in 2021. Also against my Georgia Tech Yellow Jackets. So
2: nothing can stop me. I'm all the way up.
6: I just got to feel like if the Georgia Tech Yellow Jackets knew what's happened before, maybe you don't run the clock out and go for a 45-yard field goal. Maybe you stay aggressive. I don't know. It's just me.
0: Agreed. Clock management is a thing, and I think Georgia Tech and their clock management was not very good on this evening. Colorado escapes with the 14-13 victory over Georgia Tech. How about UMass and Rutgers? This is an easy win for Rutgers, right? Here's the final call.
7: 0-12 erased. A decade of despair gone. In one single evening in central New Jersey, and the Minutemen do it with poise, with class, with a solid effort. Final score today, maybe the biggest win of the UMass FBS era. 37 for the Minutemen, 21 for Rutgers. I mean, it is as simple as, I don't believe what I just saw.
2: Nothing can stop me, I'm all the way up.
6: That calls courtesy of Jay Burnham from Learfield. UMass snapped a 16-game losing streak, which was the longest active streak in FBS. And to me, the icing on the cake, or maybe the salt in the wound if you're Rutgers, is Rutgers paid UMass a lot of money. They paid them seven figures to come and play this game and leave with a win.
0: I got to give this a shout out real quick, man. William Watson III, he was 19 for 22, 197 passing yards for UMass. 3 touchdowns. He's the first UMass player with 3 passing touchdowns on 80% completion percentage in a game since 2008. Some guy named Liam Cohen, the current head coach of the Jacksonville Jaguars. Now, that's the way to tie it together, ain't it?
6: Yes, it is. Yes, it is. Make it, you know what? And the NFL's coming up soon. So, you know, it is all part of the circle of life.
0: One shout out for Rutgers. KJ Duff, their receiver, had 9 catches for 196 yards.
6: Woo!
0: He had himself a night, but obviously Rutgers did not. We're showing that love to the ones that deserve it here on Game Night on ESPN Radio. The all-new ESPN app, the Cubs, the Brew Crew, my new favorite player, Pete Crow Armstrong.
8: Now the set for the 2-1. And he hits one in the air, deep center field. Back goes Mitchell to the center field fence. That ball is gone! Pete Crow Armstrong with a home run to center. Cubs lead 2-0.
2: Nothing can stop me. I'm all the way up.
6: That call is courtesy of Cubs Radio Network. PCA is trying to be the MVP. And it's certainly, according to the odds makers, right now it seems like he's got it locked up. That was his 39th home run of the season, 18th since the All-Star break, which is the most in Major League Baseball. And it was his 32nd home run batting leadoff, breaking his tie from 1976 Rick Monday for the second most in a season in Cubs history, behind 2007 Alfonso Soriano with 33. And I remember that season because he was on my fantasy baseball team, and I really enjoyed that a lot.
0: Hey, look, I'm not mad at how you get down. You got to get down how you live. But I'll tell you what, PCA, I mentioned it, he's quickly becoming my new favorite player because he's very Ricky Henderson-like, who is my all-time favorite player.
6: But Ricky,
0: getting all those leadoff home runs, he can steal bases. He gets on base, he's a problem.
6: Mm-hmm.
0: He is a problem. And so I like what you said. PCA for MVP, very good chance that he ends up getting that that award for sure. How about the Red Sox and the Orioles? They're one of the hottest teams in baseball, and this happened in the top of the sixth.
5: Once again, Rutschman pitch.
9: Swing and a drive, he did it again! Charm City is Adley's home. Another bomb, and the Red Sox are within a run at 3-2.
10: Nothing can stop me. I'm all the way up.
6: Call courtesy of WEEI 93.7 FM. And yeah, Rutschman, that was his second home run of the game in his first game against his former team. So, you know, if the, you didn't like me what you had me, so, let me show you what you're missing out on. If that was a person, it'd have been Adley Rutschman tonight.
0: Yeah, no, ballin'. He's a really good acquisition there for the Red Sox, and he did his thing against, like you said, his former team, the Orioles, as the Red Sox get the 6-5 victory. Now, I did want to go ahead and, it's not really showing love, but I did want to point this out because everyone cares about Shohei Ohtani. He's an absolute superstar. He's very Aaron Judge-like. You always want to see him in the lineup. He's one of those guys that if, as long as he's about to play, do anything, you're going to stop and watch. Well, he is day-to-day with biceps and a neck issue. He got the day off Thursday after appearing physically uncomfortable while striking out four times during the Dodgers' 10-inning loss to the Cardinals the night earlier. He told the training staff his right biceps and neck were bothering him. He hasn't pitched in a game since July 3rd because of lingering pain in his left knee and right biceps through a 20-pitch bullpen session last Friday, but was scratched from a potential start at Detroit 2 days later. And the manager, Dave Roberts, says that he sees Ohtani throw another bullpen. Until he sees him throw another bullpen, he won't know the next step in his pitching progress. His symptoms haven't improved in recent weeks, and a potential stint on the IL isn't off the table. It's unlikely, but not impossible, says manager Dave Roberts. So I hate to hear that about Ohtani, just because we know how great of a player he is, and the postseason's right around the corner, and you want to see that dude full throttle just so we can see what he can do when it matters the most.
6: Absolutely. And I mean, we were just talking about PCA for MVP. That road is open because Ohtani's been dealing with injuries, right? Because before he got hurt, he was basically on Cy Young type pace as a pitcher. And he was on another 40 home run, 40 plus home run type pace as a hitter. That's a hard combination to beat for MVP. But with these injuries, now PCA really has a chance to make his own mark.
0: Yeah, and the thing for me is, you know, how injured is Shohei really, right? I mean, because everyone's going to try to battle through it. You know, he's a gamer. He's one of those guys that wants to be out there. And if this is lingering on so long, I wonder, like, what the real extent of it's going to end up eventually being. Hopefully he's back sooner rather than later. He's Andre Snellings. I'm Q Myers. This has been Game Night. SportsCenter All Night is coming up next on ESPN Radio and the all-new ESPN app.
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17: Here's your ESPN Radio Tri-State forecast. Lows dip down to about 71 overnight under clear skies with a slight chance for storms. Slight chance of thunderstorms Friday. Daytime highs approaching 89. Sunshine mixed with clouds at times. Chance of rain showers Friday night. Lows dip down to about 68, mainly clear. Currently, it's 78 degrees. I'm staff meteorologist Jennifer Wojcicki on ESPN Radio AM 1590 WPVL.
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22: Coming up, pro players playing in college. 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And the buzz is buzzing everywhere else, from diamonds to gridirons to tennis courts. Put the tee on. We got a packed show. Let's roll.
27: That's the stupidest shit I've ever heard.
28: 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Okay, that makes a lot of freaking sense.
29: It's just embarrassing. 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
30: That's the thing that's been lost in this whole scenario. It's as if everybody who's trying to do this is trying to break the rules.
31: At what point does this mess merge over into the NFL's lane enough to where they say, okay, children, here, let's lend our hand to you?
22: And so that was the scene heading into Thursday's highly anticipated courtroom showdown between the SEC and a Louisiana judge. Breaking news on Thursday night, the ruling has been issued. For all the details and the latest, we check in with ESPN's Pete Thamel and Dan Murphy from Louisiana. Take it away, guys.
0: An injunction was ruled in favor of more than 40 players today in a state eligibility case. It includes, obviously, high-profile LSU players and transfers from Ole Miss, Daquan Wright and Xavier Harris. Judge William Jordan ruled they're going to be eligible today. Dan, walk us through the ruling and what it means.
1: Well, I think the biggest takeaway is, as we just heard from Daquan Wright himself on the steps, he expects to be on the field Saturday night when LSU opens its season against Clemson. Harris said he thinks he might take a week or two before he's ready to play as well. But, you know, the judge had a lot to say today. Everybody had a lot to say during what lasted 8 or 9 hours in a courtroom here today. But I think essentially he told the SEC that they could not make up their own rules, or they could not enforce pro player bans based on what he has previously restricted both the NCAA and the SEC from doing because of the situation that we find ourselves in with these eligibility laws.
0: So the next lever that's to be pulled here is tomorrow LSU has to make a decision of whether to add these former pro players to the roster. Walk us through what that means in that decision, Dan.
1: To make that decision just a little bit more tricky than it already is, along with today's hearing here in Baton Rouge, the SEC also filed a federal lawsuit in Alabama against LSU and head coach Lane Kiffin, asking a federal judge to enjoin them from putting these players on the roster. So LSU has some cover now from the judge in Baton Rouge, but there is a bit of uncertainty that they're going to have to wade through as they make a decision tomorrow whether or not to add these guys to their roster.
0: And the judge was a little indignant today. I mean, he had a little tone. Walk us through that part of the ruling and his feelings.
1: So about a week ago, the judge signed an initial temporary restraining order that would have allowed these players back on the field. He was a bit insulted that the SEC then went and re-upped its old rules banning pro players and made very stiff penalties that would hurt both Lane Kiffin and LSU. He said he saw that as the SEC making a big threat. He said, oh, you've got a big gun now. He took a bit of offense to that, and I think that worked against the SEC when the judge ended up making his decision.
0: And we'll see what happens, Dan, moving forward with the federal case. The drama's not over here in Baton Rouge.
2: And the drama not over indeed. A short time later, Louisiana's Attorney General spoke on the ruling.
3: You know, I want to congratulate the lawyers here for the players. They came to this court asking for a fair and unbiased forum to decide the agreements that they brought about the way these rules were being applied to them. And they were not getting a fair hearing from the SEC or the NCAA, and I think they did work cooperatively together. In fact, you know, you see the bad faith of these organizations in the way that they've approached this issue just with the lawsuit that they filed today against the Board of Supervisors and other officials at LSU. They've been incredibly vindictive. They've been very patronizing and dismissive of the players. They continue to say that this is LSU, then blame Lane Kiffin and everybody else and try to find somebody evil at one school. In fact, these students all went to different schools. They played at different schools. A lot of them are Louisiana people. I mean, they want to continue to play. Many of them won't make money from that. They just want to play because they love the game. So they were looking for a fair and honest decision maker to give them a shot. And they got that here today, and so I was glad to see that.
2: And speaking of the players, especially those named in this, Daquan Wright spoke with the media for the first time on Thursday night as well, sharing why it's LSU for him.
4: Just being with, you know, the coaches that brought me to Ole Miss, just, you know, I'm familiar with the system. They've been, you know, real good to me, great guys, great group of guys. So, you know, just really just that for real.
5: What are you most looking forward to about Saturday?
4: Just putting on a college uniform again and going out there and have fun and embracing my opportunity.
5: In hearing Greg Sankey today saying all those things on the stand, obviously you've been there since this morning. What's going through your mind?
4: I can't really tell you. It was a lot going through my mind for real. But, you know, I had my trust in the lawyers. So I was on their side and with them. Whatever Sankey said, just what he said. I just had my trust in them.
6: Are you already enrolled in classes?
4: Yes, I am.
7: And has the coaching staff communicated to you that he's going to play on Saturday?
4: No, I haven't really, you know, talked to him since, you know, all this went down. You know, we've been trying to get this situated first.
2: Well, what say you to that, Ian Fitzsimmons, earlier on Amber and Ian?
8: There is no doubt in my mind that they will be on that roster tomorrow. Why would you go through all this and not put them on the roster when the ruling went in your favor, even though the SEC has filed a federal lawsuit against you?
2: Hard to disagree. SEC Commissioner Greg Sankey, he can't be happy. Matt Moscano from 104.5 FM ESPN Baton Rouge joined Amber and Ian as well to say as much.
9: behind closed doors, you say whatever you have to say. But when the league is public facing, it is a unified front. It's why it was important for the league last week when they put out that vote for it to be unanimous. For this to be playing out so publicly, I'm sure infuriates Greg Sankey because he does not. I don't mean to go on a tangent, but just this year and a few weeks ago in Tampa at SEC Media Days, there was a talk about self-governance. And from during his State of the Conference address, Greg Sankey sort of admonished Georgia for publicly talking about self-governance. I mean, it is very important that they appear unified. And this is clearly the opposite when you have the league suing a member institution.
2: A member institution, a flagship institution even. And lost in the shuffle here, what about this game on Saturday night? Remember that? The distraction, is it too much for LSU? SEC Network's Cole Kublick doesn't think so and says, don't be surprised if little old Clemson takes care of business, though.
10: I don't know if it'll be that big of an upset. It's just with everything that's going on, all the hype, all the talk, there's this expectation that just Clemson has no way of competing. But Dabo Swinney has built his dream home right now, and he's put it on the lake that he wants to live in. This is exactly where he wants to live. We don't have a chance. They don't respect us. We're not ranked. We're the underdogs. Nobody talking about us. He's been given every key to every motivational speech that made him who he is as the Clemson head coach. That, more than anything else, why I think it would be silly to think Clemson can't at least go be competitive and maybe pull off a win.
2: Man, can we just get to some football? Tigers against the Tigers. That'll be Saturday night on ABC. Get the popcorn and don't go anywhere because we've got more to get to from Baton Rouge. And speaking of games, college football week zero is in the books, week one on deck. And it got underway on Thursday night. Deion Sanders and the Colorado Buffaloes visited the Ramblin' Wreck of Georgia Tech. Bobby Dodd Stadium in Atlanta, the site for this one. First time Colorado visits Georgia Tech. The Buffaloes, big wait and see this year. Brought in 50 first-year transfers as Coach Prime revamps the roster yet again. It's a big year for him, too. Georgia Tech trying to make a run in the ACC. Quarterback Haynes King, he's gone. Yellow Jackets start a familiar name at quarterback, though. That would be Alberto Mendoza, younger brother of Fernando Mendoza. You might have heard of him. Heisman Trophy winner, national champ, and first overall draft pick. This one was tight in the first half. Both teams shaking off some of the rust. Georgia Tech led 10-7 at the break. We'll move all the way to the fourth when the action picked up.
24: Here's to Caleb Taylor, snap to Juju, drops, steps over the pocket, time, looks, throws, caught, five, end zone, touchdown! Touchdown, Colorado! What a route to the tight end, and a throw by Juju! Joy in Atlanta, and the Buffs are a PAT away from taking the win here at Bobby Dodd.
2: Mark Johnson from Learfield, that would be the only offensive touchdown of the game for either team. So that with 37 seconds left in the fourth quarter, Georgia Tech gets the ball, works its way down the field to set up the game-winning field goal attempt.
24: A 45-yard attempt with 3 seconds remaining. He makes it. They win. He misses. The Buffs win. Snap put down. Kick is up. And it got blocked! And the game is over!
11: Who Carter?
24: And Colorado wins at Bobby Dodd! Boo Carter blocked the field goal. How about the start to 2026 and Prime's return to Atlanta?
2: And Ralphie rolls into the A and gets the dub on the road, 14-13. First game, Colorado ended a game by blocking a field goal since 2015. They blocked just one field goal all last season. For Colorado, it's their first win against an ACC opponent since New Year's Day, 1957, when it beat Clemson in the Orange Bowl. Colorado quarterback Julian Lewis went 14-27, 124 passing yards, a touchdown, finished the final drive, completing 3 of 4 passes that were 5-plus air yards with the touchdown, and he shared this after the game.
12: Things were tough heading into that fourth quarter. The last drive, mentally, what was your mindset?
13: Oh, man, we knew we were going to score. I think having confidence in my teammates, having confidence in Coach Marion, having confidence in Coach Prime, having confidence in the offense. We trust each other. We worked for it. We knew it was going to happen. I mean, God did it for us.
12: Break down the touchdown, the winning touchdown throw.
13: Yeah, no, I mean, it looked like they were a man. We saw a man. He tried to hold on to the tight end. Coach Marion beat him with the play. I beat him with the ball. It's just how the ball works. Charlie made a great catch, touchdown.
12: Describe your emotions being back in your hometown.
13: Yeah, no, I mean, it's amazing. I was blessed to come get the opportunity first start in Atlanta. So God did a great thing for us, and I'm just blessed right now.
12: Congratulations.
13: I appreciate you. Thanks.
2: And head coach Deion Sanders with his thoughts on the key to victory.
11: We're resilient. We talked about, I told them it was going to be adversity, tremendous adversity, but we wanted to implement the adversity, not be the recipients of the adversity. But we were resilient. We didn't give up. And just how it all played out in the end, I mean, a couple special team blunders, but then we come out strong on special teams and to make it happen. So it don't wash it. We still are not satisfied with that, but I'm happy overall with the victory.
2: And for Georgia Tech, 48 rushing yards. It's second fewest in the game in the last 20 seasons. SportsCenter All Night ESPN Radio. Welcome to September, which means we're oh so close to postseason baseball. Division standings, wild card races, all in the home stretch. We'll start in Chi-Town. Brewers Cubs 1-2 in the NL Central. Brewers not only up 9 games in the division, currently the best team in baseball. Cubs holding their own, though, firmly in the second NL wildcard spot. This one's important to both clubs. There were zeros on the scoreboard until the bottom of the third.
14: Now the set for the 2-1.
15: And he hits one in the air, deep center field. Back goes Mitchell to the center field fence. That ball is gone! Pete Crow Armstrong with a home run to center. Cubs lead 2-0.
2: That from Cubs Radio Network, PCA with some stats. 39th home run of the season, 18th since the All-Star break. That's the most in baseball. And 32nd home run in the leadoff spot, second most in a season in Cubs history to Alfonso Soriano back in 2007. Milwaukee was able to get one back right away, but Chicago blanked them from there. Cubs get the win 2-1 on just 3 hits. The Cubs have won 5 of Kevin Gausman's 6 starts with the team. Gausman pitched 7 innings, gave up 1 earned run, got 9 strikeouts. His third start going 7 innings with the Cubs. Rays Rangers, Rays 27-18 since the All-Star break. Second best record in the AL behind the Red Sox. They lead the Yankees by 3.5 games for first in the AL East. 2 games behind the Astros for the AL West lead and 1.5 games back of the Guardians for the final AL wild card. Rangers need some dubs. Slow start here. Zeros on the board early. Bottom of the fifth. Texas up 1-0.
24: 2 balls and 2 strikes to Seager. McClanahan with the pitch. And that ball is hit high and deep into right. DeLuca going back. He's at the track. At the wall. He leaps and it's out of here. Right by the Rangers bullpen. Corey Seager goes deep. His 14th blast of the year to make it 4-0 Texas.
2: 105.3 The Fan. Seager's 4th home run versus a left-handed pitcher this season. Rangers tack 2 more on in the 8th and blank the Rays 6-0. Rays had just 3 hits all games. Yandy Diaz went 2-for-4. The rest of the team, 1-for-26. 6 Ks. Again, Rangers win it 6-0. White Sox Astros, number 1 in the AL Central, meet number 1 in the AL West. 2 runs apiece in the first 2 frames. We pick it up bottom of the 3rd. Astros at the plate.
16: That's a breaking ball. Hit into right center field. Hit very well. Back on it. Peters, and it's off the wall. Astros will score 2. Varsho racing for 3rd. They're thinking about sending him. No, they'll hold him at 3rd base. It's a triple for Dalton. The Astros lead 5-2.
2: KBME 790 AM. Houston plates 1 more in the inning to make it a 4-run 3rd. Go on to win it 6-2. Luis Castillo, 6 earned runs allowed in 4 innings pitched, his 3rd most in any game this season. His 7.04 ERA since the All-Star break, that's the worst in baseball among qualified pitchers. Castillo has now allowed at least 4 runs in 5 of his 6 starts with the White Sox. The Astros, 6-2 in their last 8. 2.43 team ERA in their last 8 as well. That's the second best in baseball since August 27th. From one court to another, this time Flushing Meadows. That's next. SportsCenter All Night continues. It's ESPN Radio.
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25: Here's your ESPN Radio Tri-State Forecast. Lows dip down to about 71 overnight under clear skies with a slight chance for storms. Slight chance of thunderstorms Friday. Daytime highs approaching 89. Sunshine mixed with clouds at times. Chance of rain showers Friday night. Lows dip down to about 68, mainly clear. Currently, it's 78 degrees. I'm staff meteorologist Jennifer Wojcicki on ESPN Radio AM 1590 WPVL.
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22: 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Chris Burnett with you here on SportsCenter All Night. Breaking news Thursday night. A Baton Rouge judge has granted an injunction to pro players seeking to return to LSU. Daquan Wright and Xavien Harris, who recently were on NFL rosters, have been cleared to join LSU and potentially play as early as Saturday night. Stick with us as we share the latest. For now, let's check in on the other court. Flushing Meadows for the U.S. Open, to be exact. 2023 U.S. Open champion Coco Gauff capped off the summer hard court lead-up stretch with a title in Cincinnati. She was in prime time on Thursday night. She defeated Paula Badosa 6-4 and 7-6 to advance to the third round of the U.S. Open for the fifth straight year.
33: I think it's good to be battle-tested. I mean, when I won here in 2023, I think I went three sets, like, I felt like almost every match. And honestly, when I saw the draw, I was like, well, I lost to Daria a bunch of times and I lost to Paul a bunch of times. So I knew if I got through my first round match, the second round was just going to be tough regardless. And I think for me, it's a good confidence booster knowing that I can, get through these matches. Obviously, you know, I would prefer maybe not to play someone I've lost to so many times second round, but I think today was a big confidence booster. And I think getting through in straight sets too makes a big difference.
22: Gauff has now won 16 straight sets since losing the opening set in Cincinnati. She will face Christina Buxa in the third round.
2: Also in action, 13 seed Naomi Osaka, who won 6-2, 5-7, 6-1. Osaka earns the 80th career major match win.
0: Obviously, the match was really difficult. I think on my end, it was more like mentally, I wanted to play perfectly, and obviously that's not going to happen every day. So in the third set, I just tried to do what I could do, and thankfully I was able to win.
2: Osaka has reached the third round at all four majors this year, the second season of her career accomplishing that feat. She will face Elise Mertens in the third round. And number nine seed on the men's side, Taylor Fritz, won 6-0, 6-1, 6-1. Two games lost are his fewest in a completed major match in his career. And two games dropped are the fewest any American man has lost in a completed major match since Donald Young at the 2013 U.S. Open. SportsCenter All Night, ESPN Radio, back to the diamond for getaway day. Cardinals, Dodgers wrapping up on the West Coast not long ago. Dodgers up big in the NL West, fighting to earn a bye to the division series. Cardinals, few games back of the third wild card spot. Time to make it up, though. L.A. not making it easy, sending Tarek Skubal to the mound in this one. Shohei Ohtani not in this game. Manager Dave Roberts choosing to rest his star after an 0-4 night with four strikeouts on Wednesday. The Dodgers enter the bottom of the ninth down 2-1.
1: Here comes the payoff pitch to Hernandez. Swings, line drive, left center field. That's going to split the outfielders, go to the wall. Edmund comes around to score. Here comes Betts around third. He'll get to the plate. Dodgers win! Dodgers win! Dodgers win!
2: And there you heard it. The Dodgers, they win. That from AM 570 LA Sports. Dodgers 3, Cardinals 2. Blue Jays, Guardians. Guardians enter Thursday with a 1.5 game lead for the third and final AL wildcard spot. The Blue Jays, well, they trail the Guardians by 1.5 games for that third and final AL wildcard spot. Chance to make up a game here. We enter the fifth tied one run apiece. Blue Jays at the dish.
3: The 0-1. Lined by Lucas, right center field, down in the gap, rolling toward the warning track. One run scores Clement. Valenzuela scoots in right behind him. First to third goes Bateman on a two-run double by Nathan Lucas. And the Blue Jays lead it 3-1 in the fifth.
2: 590 the fan, Toronto would make it a four-run fifth to jump out in front and did not look back. Cleveland got two back in the bottom half of the inning, but the Blue Jays take this one 6-3. They move a half game back of the Guardians for that third AL wildcard spot. Brett Bateman, 3-for-5 with a run, his 10th multi-hit game in his first 22 career games, leads the Blue Jays in hits with 30. The Guardians, they've lost three of their last five since a seven-game win streak. Red Sox-Orioles, first game in a four-game series for these two. Both teams got on the board in the first. We enter the sixth. Baltimore's up 3-1.
4: Once again, Rutschman pitch.
5: Swing and a drive. He did it again. It's cranked to right. Oh, Charm City is Adley's home. Another bomb, and the Red Sox are within a run at 3-2.
2: WEEI 93.7, eighth former number one overall pick to hit a home run in his first game versus the team that drafted him two innings later in the eighth.
4: 2-1.
5: Driven high into right field. This is carrying back to the track. It is at the wall and is gone! Nick Sogard leaves Camden and it is 5-3 Red Sox.
2: In the ninth.
4: All right, here's Roman, and he swings and drives one high and deep into left field. It's at the track, it's at the wall, it's gone! Opposite field homer for Roman, who reigns a little bit in Baltimore, too. Insurance, and it's 6-3 Red Sox.
2: And Boston would grab the win 6-5. Elsewhere, the Athletics defeated the Mariners 7-4, and we head back to the courtroom in Louisiana when SportsCenter All Night continues. It's ESPN Radio.
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22: Michael Lombardi, a top aide to Coach Bill Belichick, resigned as the general manager of North Carolina's football team, the school said Thursday. Lombardi had been on paid leave in the wake of an internal investigation into a human resources complaint filed by a former UNC front office employee. Colorado freshman quarterback Julian Lewis hit tight end Charlie Williams for a 20-yard touchdown with 42 seconds left in the fourth quarter, lifting the Buffaloes to a last-minute 14-13 win against Georgia Tech on Thursday night in Atlanta in the season opener. And Daquan Wright and Xavien Harris are currently cleared to return to college football after brief stints in the NFL, according to a judge's orders issued Thursday evening. Sets up a dramatic showdown between the SEC and LSU leading into its season opening game this weekend.
34: I'm shocked. I did not think that this would be a ruling that, you know, would go in the favor of NFL players who spent time in the league to come back. I understand they didn't make a team and all of that, but it's just a wild precedent to make now in college sports, because I could imagine There's going to be men's basketball players. There's going to be women's basketball players that are also going to try to file suits and then come back. The other part to this, you have a huge game here in less than 48 hours against Clemson at your house. It's the beginning of the tenure for Lane Kiffin there at LSU with a ton of distraction around this. Daquan Wright already saying he feels like he's going to be on the game. Have you been practicing with the team? Like, you just, I'm assuming you know the plays from the years before at Ole Miss. It's just a wild scenario, and I just believe we're getting closer and closer to making college sports professional sports, because at this point, that's what this looks like.
2: 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I'm Chris Burnett. We've barely played a game in the college football season, and the sport is already white hot. We head back to the courtroom for more from Thursday's banana scene in Louisiana. ESPN college football reporter Dan Murphy in Louisiana with the latest.
0: It's been a long day here in Baton Rouge, about 9 hours of a preliminary injunction hearing that ended with Judge William Jordan granting that injunction that keeps both the NCAA, the SEC, and LSU from doing anything that will negatively impact the players in the lawsuit. As you said, that includes Daquan Wright. And Xavier Harris, both of whom plan to transfer from Ole Miss to LSU. Wright told us after the hearing that he expects to be on the field this Saturday night when LSU opens its season against Clemson. Harris said he might need a few more weeks to get into shape, but he plans to be ready in time for Ole Miss in week 3, which will obviously be a very big game for Lane Kiffin and his former Ole Miss Rebels coming over to play for LSU.
2: So there's the latest with the injunction. Then there was the courtroom itself. It was quite the scene, said On Three's Wilson Alexander on game night.
10: It was a theatrical scene in that Baton Rouge courtroom at times today. You had some attorneys who were performative at times. Tony Clayton, who represented the players in this case, was really trying to take it to Greg Sankey, the commissioner of the SEC, quite a few times. It was a long day. It was a nine-hour day in the courtroom as this decision was made, and ultimately the judge decided to grant this injunction.
2: And then Murphy with more on the SEC's lawsuit impacting player eligibility.
0: As if this weren't confusing enough or messy enough already, the SEC did file that lawsuit earlier today in a federal court in Alabama. And so that will give the LSU at least a little bit of pause. They have to make a decision tomorrow as they finalize their rosters, whether or not they put these players on their team. The SEC is asking for permission to be able to enforce their rules. Very stiff penalties if LSU puts former pros on their roster. Like Lane Kiffin could be suspended for up to half a season, fines in the tens of millions of dollars, and there will be at least a little more uncertainty on whose rules will apply and which judge will have the final say as LSU makes the decision whether or not they're going to put these guys on the roster tomorrow evening.
2: So if you're someone that's still grappling with what this means for the sport, join the club. ESPN's EJ Manuel on SportsCenter says he's not a fan.
34: I don't believe an NFL player, whether you signed a contract and had a 10-day contract or you spent some time in a training camp or you went through the Senior Bowl process, cannot then go through that process, get cut, and then all of a sudden come back to play college football. I understand Lane trying to push through to get these players on his roster because obviously these are good players. It's going to help him with depth. It's going to make them a better team. But to go through the lengths of this, to potentially now get sued, to potentially have teams within the conference not want to play you and all this stuff, right before a huge game to start your season against a Clemson football team that's coming to your house, it's just a huge distraction. So hopefully it's worth it at the end of the day for Lane Kiffin and this football team, but it's a very wild way to start a tenure there at LSU.
2: And that's today. But then there's the whole, what does this mean going forward? Manuel again on Thursday night.
34: If the NCAA is supposed to create rules and guidelines, and we continuously see players fight these things in a federal court or a state court, that's a real issue now, because what's the point of the NCAA at this point? There are no rules, and to be real with you, the NCAA might have a objective to say, hey, we're going to look at this case, and it takes 6 or 8 months or 9 months. The season's over with at that point. So again, I just think this is a really bad precedent, and we'll see what happens in the future.
2: It is a bad precedent, but whose fault is it? Why are we here? Ian Fitzsimmons on Amber and Ian said he knows.
15: It's not just an LSU thing, but the spotlight is on LSU because of Lane Kiffin.
1: Lane Kiffin.
15: And this isn't the player's fault. It's the NCAA's fault for ruling one way in June, in March, and reversing it in June, going, oh, our bad. Class of 2022? Yeah, you do deserve a fifth year. Our bad. So yeah. Oh, those of you who already went and declared for the NFL and maybe didn't get drafted and were on, rosters as camp bodies, but you could have been still getting paid in college. Our bad. We screwed up. Sorry to hear about it, and move on. And now this is where we are.
2: And meanwhile, Lane Kiffin says, are you not entertained? Speaking of Kiffin,
22: He's got a game to coach too. Has this added pressure? Wilson Alexander again on game night.
10: Oh gosh, I mean, this put pressure on Lane Kiffin to win immediately since they hired him. I mean, even when they put together their $40+ million roster, there were certain LSU stakeholders who were of the mind that LSU needed to win right away because of the investment that was made in the team. There's some who still feel that way, that at this point now, anything less than making the college football playoff and maybe even winning a college football playoff game is unacceptable. Now, that's not everybody holds that opinion, but I think most people hold the opinion that they at least need to make the college football playoff.
22: So it's CFP or bust, and you heard it right there. Harry Douglas on Freddie and Harry says LSU, they'll be just fine.
3: When it comes to the LSU Tigers from a player perspective and from their standpoint, I don't think this is distracting them. And here's why, Aaron. There's this thing that I'm holding in my hand right now called a cell phone. From text messages, the phone calls, the social media that distract these athletes more so than anything that we can think of.
22: Toe cannot meet leather soon enough, guys. Saturday night, 7:30 Eastern. Let's go. Back to the games. Idaho-Utah on ESPNU. Utah's first game without longtime head coach Kyle Whittingham, now the head coach at Michigan. Whittingham's 177 wins in

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2: Program history. Head coach Eli Drinkwitz received contract extension through 2031 in November of last season. And the big story of the offseason was star running back Ahmad Hardy suffering a gunshot wound. He did not play Thursday as he continues to recover. And quarterback Austin Simmons, who transferred in from Ole Miss, got the start in game one, and we'll pick it up in the second quarter.
3: First and 10, Austin Simmons wants the throw. Seam pattern caught by Lee. Spins away from the defender to the 15, to the 10, to the 5, to the pylon. Touchdown, Missouri. Caden Lee from Austin Simmons for 47.
2: Mike Kelly from Learfield, that to make it 37-0 Missouri. Missouri scored 40 points in the first half, the most points in any half by the Tigers since 2019. And Mizzou would hang almost 60 in a 54-14 rout of Arkansas Pine Bluff to open the season 1-0. Elsewhere in college football, UMass Rutgers. UMass on a 16-game losing streak, longest in FBS. Rutgers, they play football in the Big Ten. Didn't see this one coming.
4: 0-12, erased. A decade of despair, gone. In one single evening in central New Jersey. And the Minutemen do it with poise, with class, with a solid effort. Final score today, maybe the biggest win of the UMass FBS era. 37 for the Minutemen, 21 for Rutgers. I mean, it is as simple as, I don't believe what I just saw.
2: Jay Burnham from Learfield. Rutgers closed as a 29.5 point favorite at DraftKings. It's their first loss as a 20-point favorite since 1978. UMass improved to 1-8 versus Big Ten teams since joining the FBS in 2012. And elsewhere on Thursday, Wake Forest defeated Akron in its season opener, 38-16. Chris Burnett with you here on SportsCenter All Night. Let's stick to the gridiron. Shuffle just a bit. Week one of the NFL is all but here. Finally, camps are in the books. 53-man rosters are set. And the games, they're going to count. Speaking of counting, Baltimore first-year head coach Jesse Minter is counting on his star quarterback to be at his best. Lamar Jackson and the Ravens have Super Bowl aspirations this year, currently with the third shortest odds to win it all, according to DraftKings, and Minter chimed in Thursday on how he handles this.
5: I think it's really just about what the guys in the building, the players, I know what they want to accomplish. I know what we've kind of set out as our goals. It's really not about anything else. And so I think you go to work every day to try to put the team and put the guys and put the staff in position to be able to achieve those things. Don't shy away from it. We know what the standards around this place have been and where we want to go. And so I think we got a great group of guys that are hungry, that are excited to start the season, excited to play. And so it's really just more about how we feel about it than anything else.
2: So some confidence from the head man. Good news here is we don't have to wait much longer to get to see this team in action. Ravens open at the Colts, week one, September 13th at 1 Eastern time. And then there's America's team, the Dallas Cowboys. New season means renewed hope. Somewhat of a quiet offseason camp for the Cowboys, which is a change, a good change, maybe. Cowboys quarterback Dak Prescott is happy to just focus on ball.
6: Yeah, absolutely. I think it just not only allows us to be focused, but the narrative around us and the distraction or attention or whatever you want to say around us to be focused on just ball. And I think ultimately that helps. That helps the environment coming to work, and it helps, you know, any of these guys, or anytime somebody turns on the TV or something, you know, of that matter, it's not a distraction of the culture, or is this guy coming back a valuable guy, or is he going to get paid? We know what we've got. We know who we've got, and we're ready to roll.
2: I mean, if that's not music to Jerry Jones' ears, then I don't know what is. Cowboys on a mission this year. They'll open week one in New York against the Giants, which makes it only natural to head north and check in on things at the Meadowlands. Giants can do some things to help themselves this year. One of those is keep their star players healthy, which they'll need to do to right the ship and get back over 500. Giants linebacker Kayvon Thibodeau told his quarterback Jackson Dart, "Hey man, slide."
7: I would say that's one of those, like, don't touch the hot stove type situations. You know, he's a guy who loves to run. That's the way he plays. He loves the game. But, you know, for us, we're like those big brothers that are like, bro, like, we love you. Got on the red jersey in practice, but please slide. We need you. No blue tents this year, man. He's developed.

0: developed. I think he's primed to go. The coaching staff has really, you know, took heed to him, and the team has took heed to him. And I think even with going against the defense in Denard's, it has really given him the best opportunity to challenge himself, you know, in training camp.
1: No blue tints for Dart. No blue tints for Scataboo. Giants will need both these guys and Thibodeau when Dallas comes to town week one. Chris Burnett with you here on SportsCenter all night. Back to baseball. Giants, Pirates. These two may have already been looking to the offseason acquisitions. Postseason not really in the cards for either club. Strong finish to this season sure would be nice, though. Pirates grab two runs in the first and will pick it up bottom of the sixth.
2: Here's a bunt right up the first baseline. San Martin throws it away. Mangum with a bunt base hit. And Cruz, who had advanced to third, will come on to score on the throwing error. The Pirates lead 3-0. Mayhem for Mangum.
3: They're going to call it a sacrifice bunt. No hit for Mangum.
1: That from Sports Radio 93.7, The Fan. Giants scored two in the seventh, but that'd be it. Pirates win this one 5-2. Pirates scored five runs today. None of them came via a hit. And with their win, the Pirates have won three consecutive series, tied for their longest streak since the start of last season. Marlins, Royals, Miami, the one with something to play for, just 2.5 back from the third NL wildcard spot. Just win. It's that simple. Kansas City, 8 back in the wild card. Clock is ticking if they want to try and make a late run here. In the bottom of the fifth, Miami up 3-2.
4: One on, one out. 3-2, Miami. And a high drive off the bat of Jensen. Back to the wall and gone. He's done it again. Carter Jensen's 22nd home run.
1: 96.5, The Fan. Jensen ties 1999 Carlos Beltran and 1987 Bo Jackson for the second most home runs by a rookie in Royals history. Jensen finished 3-for-4, a home run, a triple, a double, but a single short of the cycle. Royals finish off the Marlins here 7-3. We had the FIFA World Cup. Now it's the FIBA World Cup. 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
8: I'm weatherology meteorologist Derek Height with a significant weather update. A heat advisory continues until 7 p.m. this evening. A heat advisory means that the combination of high temperatures and high humidity will produce dangerous conditions, especially for those who are sensitive to the heat, such as children and the elderly. In order to prevent heat sickness and heat stroke, take steps to keep cool. 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Watch out for the warning signs of heat stroke, including dizziness, nausea, headache, and disorientation. A heat advisory continues until 7 p.m. this evening. Stay tuned for additional updates. I'm meteorologist Derek Height.
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1: 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Daquan Wright and Xavien Harris, who recently were on NFL rosters, have been cleared to join LSU and play as early as Saturday night's game. Stick with us as we share the latest. Chris Burnett with you here on ESPN Radio. 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
1: The NL MVP campaign continues for Pete Crow Armstrong as his two-run blast leads the Cubs over the Brewers. Cubs Radio Network.
22: Now the set for the 2-1. And he hits one in the air, deep center field. Back goes Mitchell to the center field fence. That ball is gone! Pete Crow Armstrong with a home run to center. Cubs lead 2-0.
20: Number 4.
1: Nick Sogard's go-ahead two-run homer in the 8th powers the Red Sox to a win over the Orioles. WEEI.
22: 2-1.
23: Driven high into right field. This is carrying back to the track. It is at the wall. It is gone! Nick Sogard leaves Camden. And it is 5-3 Red Sox.
20: Number 3.
1: In New Brunswick, independent UMass plays spoiler and pulls off the week 1 upset against Big Ten opponent Rutgers. Learfield.
24: 0-12. Erased. A decade of despair gone in one single evening in central New Jersey. And the Minutemen do it with poise, with class, with a solid effort. Final score today, maybe the biggest win of the UMass FBS era. 37 for the Minutemen, 21 for Rutgers. I mean, it is as simple as, I don't believe what I just saw.
20: Number 2.
1: A thriller at Bobby Dodd Stadium in Atlanta as Colorado's Julian Lewis finds his tight end Charlie Williams for the go-ahead touchdown against Georgia Tech. Learfield.
25: To Caleb Taylor, snap the juju, drops, steps over the pocket, time, looks, throws, caught, 5, end zone, touchdown! Touchdown, Colorado! What a route to the tight end! And a throw by Juju! Joy in Atlanta! And the Buffs are a PAT away from taking the win here at Bobby Dodd!
20: Number 1.
1: And with a chance to win their home opener, Georgia Tech's field goal attempt gets blocked by Colorado's Boo Carter as the Buffaloes win. Learfield.
25: A 45-yard attempt with 3 seconds remaining. He makes it. They win. He misses. The Buffs win. Snap put down. Kick is up. And it got blocked! And the game is over!
26: Boo Carter.
25: And Colorado wins at Bobby Dodd! Boo Carter blocked the field goal! How about the start to 2026 and Prime's return to Atlanta?
1: and that was Colorado's first win against an ACC opponent since January 1st, 1957, when it beat Clemson in the Orange Bowl. SportsCenter All Night, ESPN Radio. The WNBA season is paused for a few weeks. Enter the FIBA World Cup, which begins Friday and will run through September 13th in Berlin, Germany. Team USA, per usual, it's stacked. Star Caitlin Clark on the emotions of the world stage.
0: I honestly think it's just excitement, and I think it's nice. Like, obviously, you've been in the flow of playing game of the WNBA. Like, you know, obviously, this is a different competition, and there's different things, and the game's played a little bit differently, but it's nice to kind of have the flow of playing a real basketball game and then the preparation that goes into that, whether that's the scout, whether that's body recovery, whether that's just those little things, and then on game day, like, mentally preparing. I think, you know, you obviously know what it takes. This is a little bit different, and your role's going to be very different than what it is, and maybe on the WNBA team. So I think for myself, continue to prepare the way I've always have, and we'll be ready to go.
1: The U.S. women's national team plays its group phase opener Friday against China. They'll face Italy on Sunday and then Czechia on Monday. The championship game, it's set for September 13th. SportsCenter All Night, ESPN Radio, football's back, if you didn't already know. And the Indianapolis Colts, they're ready to go this year. Head coach Shane Steichen named Daniel Jones QB1. QB Anthony Richardson, former number 5 overall pick, QB2. Steichen with more on Richardson.
2: Yeah, I think he's grown a ton, just as an individual. You know, a young player in this league, learning, going through adversity, going through, you know, things, uncontrollable things, injuries that he's had to battle through. Like we've said all along, he's a very talented player, and he stuck with it and kept grinding, you know, and he's in the same spot, you know, he was last year after the competition. And so I'm excited for him and his growth going forward.
1: One play away now for Richardson. Colts host the Ravens, a team with Super Bowl aspirations, week 1. As we head east to Philly, Jalen Hurts and company, they're about ready to go. They'll do so without wide receiver A.J. Brown, who's now with New England. The pressure's mounting on Jalen Hurts to have a big year, but is it warranted? We will see. The latest with the SEC versus State of Louisiana when SportsCenter All Night continues, it's ESPN Radio.
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7: Lows dip down to about 71 overnight under clear skies with a slight chance for storms. Slight chance of thunderstorms. Friday, daytime highs approaching 89. Sunshine mixed with clouds at times. Chance of rain showers. Friday night, lows dip down to about 68, mainly clear. Currently, it's 78 degrees. I'm staff meteorologist Jennifer Wojcicki on ESPN Radio AM 1590 WPVL.
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1: Coming up, pro players playing in college. That hurdle has been cleared. 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And the buzz is buzzing everywhere else, from diamonds to gridirons to tennis courts. Put the tee on. We got a packed show. 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
30: 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It's as if everybody who's trying to do this is trying to break the rules.
31: At what point does this mess merge over into the NFL's lane enough to where they say, okay, children, here, let's lend our hand to you?
1: And so that was the scene heading into Thursday's highly anticipated courtroom showdown between the SEC and a Louisiana judge. Breaking news on Thursday night, the ruling has been issued. For all the details and the latest, we check in with ESPN's Pete Thamel and Dan Murphy from Louisiana. Take it away, guys.
32: An injunction was ruled in favor of more than 40 players today in a state eligibility case. It includes, obviously, high-profile LSU players and transfers from Ole Miss, Daquan Wright and Xavien Harris. Judge William Jordan ruled they're going to be eligible today. Dan, walk us through the ruling and what it means.
33: Well, I think the biggest takeaway is, as we just heard from Daquan Wright himself on the steps, he expects to be on the field Saturday night when LSU opens its season against Clemson. Harris said he thinks he might take a week or two before he's ready to play as well. But, you know, the judge had a lot to say today. Everybody had a lot to say during what lasted 8 or 9 hours in a courtroom here today. But I think essentially he told the SEC that they could not make up their own rules, or they could not enforce pro player bans based on what he has previously restricted both the NCAA and the SEC from doing because of the situation that we find ourselves in with these eligibility laws.
32: So the next lever that's to be pulled here is tomorrow. LSU has to make a decision of whether to add these former pro players to the roster. Walk us through what that means in that decision.
33: To make that decision just a little bit more tricky than it already is, along with today's hearing here in Baton Rouge, the SEC also filed a federal lawsuit in Alabama against LSU and head coach Lane Kiffin, asking a federal judge to enjoin them from putting these players on the roster. So LSU has some cover now from the judge in Baton Rouge, but there is a bit of uncertainty that they're going to have to wade through as they make a decision tomorrow whether or not to add these guys to their roster.
32: And the judge was a little indignant today. I mean, he had a little tone. Walk us through that part of the ruling and his feelings.
33: So about a week ago, the judge signed an initial temporary restraining order that would have allowed these players back on the field. He was a bit insulted that the SEC then went and re-upped its old rules banning pro players and made very stiff penalties that would hurt both Lane Kiffin and LSU. He said he saw that as the SEC making a big threat. He said, oh, you've got a big gun now. He took a bit of offense to that, and I think that worked against the SEC when the judge ended up making his decision.
32: And we'll see what happens, Dan, moving forward with the federal case. The drama's not over here in Baton Rouge.
1: And the drama not over indeed. A short time later, Louisiana's attorney general spoke on the ruling.
0: You know, I want to congratulate the lawyers here for the players. They came to this court asking for a fair and unbiased forum to decide the agreements that they brought about the way these rules were being applied to them. And they were not getting a fair hearing from the SEC or the NCAA. And I think they did work cooperatively together. In fact, you know, you see the bad faith of these organizations in the way that they've approached this issue just with the lawsuit that they filed today against the Board of Supervisors and other officials at LSU. They've been incredibly vindictive. They've been very patronizing and dismissive of the players. They continue to say that this is LSU, then blame Lane Kiffin and everybody else and try to find somebody evil at one school. In fact, these students all went to different schools. They played at different schools. A lot of them are Louisiana people. I mean, they want to continue to play. Many of them won't make money from that. They just want to play because they love the game. So they were looking for a fair and honest decision maker to give them a shot. And they got that here today, and so I was glad to see that.
1: And speaking of the players, especially those named in this, Daquan Wright spoke with the media for the first time on Thursday night as well, sharing why it's LSU for him.
2: Just being with, you know, the coaches that brought me to Ole Miss, just, you know, I'm familiar with the system. They've been, you know, real good to me, great guys, great group of guys. So, you know, just really just that for real.
3: What are you most looking forward to about Saturday?
2: Just putting on a college uniform again and going out there and have fun and embracing my opportunity.
3: In hearing Greg Sankey today saying all those things on the stand, obviously you've been there since this morning. What's going through your mind?
2: I can't really tell you. It was a lot going through my mind for real. But, you know, I had my trust in the lawyers. So I was on their side and with them. Whatever Sankey said, just what he said. I just had my trust in them.
13: Are you already enrolled in classes?
2: Yes, I am.
3: Has the coaching staff communicated to you that you're going to play on Saturday?
2: No, I haven't really, you know, talked to them since, you know, all this went down. You know, we've been trying to get this situated first.
1: Well, what say you to that, Ian Fitzsimmons, earlier on Amber and Ian?
14: There is no doubt in my mind that they will be on that roster tomorrow. Why would you go through all this and not put them on the roster when the ruling went in your favor, even though the SEC has filed a federal lawsuit against you?
1: Hard to disagree. SEC Commissioner Greg Sankey, he can't be happy. Matt Moscano from 104.5 FM ESPN Baton Rouge joined Amber and Ian as well to say as much.
15: Behind closed doors, you say whatever you have to say. But when the league is public facing, it is a unified front. It's why it was important for the league last week when they put out that vote for it to be unanimous. For this to be playing out so publicly, I'm sure infuriates Greg Sankey because he does not. Guys, I don't mean to go on a tangent, but just this year and a few weeks ago in Tampa at SEC Media Days, there was a talk about self-governance. And from during his State of the Conference address, Greg Sankey sort of admonished Georgia for publicly talking about self-governance. I mean, it is very important that they appear unified. And this is clearly the opposite when you have the league suing a member institution.
1: A member institution, a flagship institution even. And lost in the shuffle here, what about this game on Saturday night? Remember that? The distraction, is it too much for LSU? SEC Network's Cole Kublik doesn't think so and says don't be surprised if little old Clemson takes care of business, though.
16: I don't know if it would be that big of an upset. It's just with everything that's going on, all the hype, all the talk, there's this expectation that just Clemson has no way of competing. But Dabo Swinney has built his dream home right now, and he's put it on the lake that he wants to live in. This is exactly where he wants to live. We don't have a chance. They don't respect us. We're not ranked. We're the underdogs. Nobody talking about us. He's been given every key to every motivational speech that made him who he is as the Clemson head coach. That, more than anything else, why I think it would be silly to think Clemson can't at least go be competitive and maybe pull off a win.
1: Man, can we just get to some football? Tigers against the Tigers. That'll be Saturday night on ABC. Get the popcorn and don't go anywhere because we've got more to get to from Baton Rouge. And speaking of games, college football week zero is in the books. Week one on deck. And it got underway on Thursday night. Deion Sanders and the Colorado Buffaloes visited the Ramblin' Wreck of Georgia Tech. Bobby Dodd Stadium in Atlanta, the site for this one. First time Colorado visits Georgia Tech. The Buffaloes, big wait and see this year. Brought in 50 first-year transfers as Coach Prime revamps the roster yet again. It's a big year for him, too. Georgia Tech trying to make a run in the ACC. Quarterback Haynes King, he's gone. Yellow Jackets start a familiar name at quarterback, though. That would be Alberto Mendoza. Younger brother of Fernando Mendoza, you might have heard of him. Heisman Trophy winner, national champ, and first overall draft pick. This one was tight in the first half. Both teams shaking off some of the rust. Georgia Tech led 10-7 at the break. We'll move all the way to the fourth when the action picked up.
25: Here's to Caleb Taylor. Snap to Juju. Drops. Steps up in the pocket. Time. Looks. Throws. Caught. Five. End zone. Touchdown! Touchdown, Colorado! What a route to the tight end! And a throw by Juju! Joy in Atlanta! And the Buffs are a PAT away from taking the win here at Bobby Dodd!
1: Mark Johnson from Learfield. That would be the only offensive touchdown of the game for either team. So that, with 37 seconds left in the fourth quarter, Georgia Tech gets the ball, works its way down the field to set up the game-winning field goal attempt.
25: A 45-yard attempt with 3 seconds remaining. He makes it. They win. He misses. The Buffs win. Snap put down. Kick is up. And it got blocked! And the game is over!
4: Boo Carter.
25: And Colorado wins at Bobby Dodd! Boo Carter blocked a field goal! How about the start to 2026 and Prime's return to Atlanta?
1: And Ralphie rolls into the A and gets the dub on the road, 14-13. First game, Colorado ended a game by blocking a field goal since 2015. They blocked just one field goal all last season. For Colorado, it's their first win against an ACC opponent since New Year's Day, 1957, when it beat Clemson in the Orange Bowl. Colorado quarterback Julian Lewis went 14-27, 124 passing yards, a touchdown, finished the final drive, completing 3 of 4 passes that were 5-plus air yards with the touchdown, and he shared this after the game.
5: Things were tough heading into that fourth quarter. The last drive, mentally, what was your mindset?
6: Oh, man, we knew we were going to score. I think having confidence in my teammates, having confidence in Coach Marion, having confidence in Coach Prime, having confidence in the offense. We trust each other. We worked for it. We knew it was going to happen. I mean, God did it for us.
5: Break down the touchdown, the winning touchdown throw.
6: Yeah, no, I mean, it looked like they were a man. We saw a man. He tried to hold on to the tight end. Coach Marion beat him with the play. I beat him with the ball. It's just how the ball works. Charlie made a great catch, touchdown.
5: Describe your emotions being back in your hometown.
6: Yeah, no, I mean, it's amazing. I was blessed to come get the opportunity, first start in Atlanta. So God did a great thing for us, and I'm just blessed right now.
5: Congratulations.
6: I appreciate you. Thanks.
1: And head coach Deion Sanders with his thoughts on the key to victory.
7: We're resilient. We talked about, I told them it was going to be adversity, tremendous adversity, but we wanted to implement the adversity, not be the recipients of the adversity. But we were resilient. We didn't give up. And just how it all played out in the end, I mean, a couple special team blunders, but then we come out strong on special teams and to make it happen. So it don't wash it. We still are not satisfied with that, but I'm happy overall with the victory.
1: And for Georgia Tech, 48 rushing yards, its second fewest in the game in the last 20 seasons. SportsCenter All Night ESPN Radio, welcome to September, which means we're oh so close to postseason baseball. Division standings, wild card races, all in the home stretch. We'll start in Chi-Town. Brewers-Cubs, 1-2 in the NL Central. Brewers not only up 9 games in the division, currently the best team in baseball. Cubs holding their own, though, firmly in the second NL wildcard spot. This one's important to both clubs. There were zeros on the scoreboard until the bottom of the third.
4: Now the set for the 2-1. And he hits one in the air, deep center field. Back goes Mitchell to the center field fence. That ball is gone! Pete Crow Armstrong with a home run to center. Cubs lead 2-0.
1: That from Cubs Radio Network, PCA with some stats. 39th home run of the season, 18th since the All-Star break. That's the most in baseball. And 32nd home run in the leadoff spot, second most in a season in Cubs history to Alfonso Soriano back in 2007. Milwaukee was able to get one back right away, but Chicago blanked them from there. Cubs get the win 2-1 on just 3 hits. The Cubs have won 5 of Kevin Gausman's 6 starts with the team. Gausman pitched 7 innings, gave up 1 earned run, got 9 strikeouts. His third start going 7 innings with the Cubs. Rays Rangers, Rays 27-18 since the All-Star break. Second best record in the AL behind the Red Sox. They lead the Yankees by 3.5 games for first in the AL East. 2 games behind the Astros for the AL West lead and 1.5 games back of the Guardians for the final AL wild card. Rangers need some dubs. Slow start here, zeros on the board early. Bottom of the fifth, Texas up 1-0.
9: 2 balls and 2 strikes to Seager. McClanahan with the pitch. And that ball is hit high and deep into right. DeLuca going back. He's at the track, at the wall. He leaps and it's out of here. Right by the Rangers bullpen. Corey Seager goes deep. His 14th blast of the year to make it 4-0 Texas.
1: 105.3 The Fan, Seager's 4th home run versus a left-handed pitcher this season. Rangers tack 2 more on in the 8th and blank the Rays 6-0. Rays had just 3 hits all games. Yandy Diaz went 2-for-4. The rest of the team, 1-for-26, 6 Ks. Again, Rangers win it 6-0. White Sox Astros, number 1 in the AL Central, meet number 1 in the AL West. 2 runs apiece in the first 2 frames. We pick it up, bottom of the 3rd, Astros at the plate.
10: That's a breaking ball. Hit into right center field. Hit very well. Back on it, Peters, and it's off the wall. Astros will score 2. Varsho racing for 3rd. They're thinking about sending him. No, they'll hold him at 3rd base. It's a triple for Dalton. The Astros lead 5-2.
1: KBME 790 AM. Houston plates 1 more in the inning to make it a 4-run 3rd. Go on to win it 6-2. Luis Castillo, 6 earned runs allowed in 4 innings pitched, his 3rd most in any game this season. His 7.04 ERA since the All-Star break, that's the worst in baseball among qualified pitchers. Castillo has now allowed at least 4 runs in 5 of his 6 starts with the White Sox. The Astros, 6-2 in their last 8. 2.43 team ERA in their last 8 as well. That's the second best in baseball since August 27th. From one court to another, this time Flushing Meadows. That's next. SportsCenter All Night continues. 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
18: Here's your ESPN Radio Tri-State Forecast. Lows dip down to about 71 overnight under clear skies with a slight chance for storms. Slight chance of thunderstorms Friday. Daytime highs approaching 89. Sunshine mixed with clouds at times. Chance of rain showers Friday night. Lows dip down to about 68, mainly clear. Currently, it's 78 degrees. I'm staff meteorologist Jennifer Wojcicki on ESPN Radio AM 1590 WPVL.
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1: 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Chris Burnett with you here on SportsCenter All Night. Breaking news Thursday night. A Baton Rouge judge has granted an injunction to pro players seeking to return to LSU. Daquan Wright and Xavien Harris, who recently were on NFL rosters, have been cleared to join LSU and potentially play as early as Saturday night. Stick with us as we share the latest. For now, let's check in on the other court. Flushing Meadows for the U.S. Open, to be exact. 2023 U.S. Open champion Coco Gauff capped off the summer hard court lead-up stretch with a title in Cincinnati. She was in prime time on Thursday night. She defeated Paula Badosa 6-4 and 7-6 to advance to the third round of the U.S. Open for the fifth straight year.
27: I think it's good to be battle-tested. I mean, when I won here in 2023, I think I went three sets, like, I felt like almost every match. And honestly, when I saw the draw, I was like, well, I lost to Daria a bunch of times and I lost to Paul a bunch of times. So I knew if I got through my first round match, the second round was just going to be tough regardless. And I think for me, it's a good confidence booster knowing that I can, get through these matches. Obviously, you know, I would prefer maybe not to play someone I've lost to so many times second round, but I think today was a big confidence booster. And I think getting through in straight sets too makes a big difference.
1: Gauff has now won 16 straight sets since losing the opening set in Cincinnati. She will face Kristina Buxa in the third round. Also in action, 13 seed Naomi Osaka, who won 6-2, 5-7, 6-1. Osaka earns the 80th career major match win.
28: Obviously, the match was really difficult. I think on my end, it was more like mentally, I wanted to play perfectly, and obviously that's not going to happen every day. So in the third set, I just tried to do what I could do, and thankfully I was able to win.
1: Osaka has reached the third round at all four majors this year, the second season of her career accomplishing that feat. She will face Elise Mertens in the third round. And number 9 seed on the men's side, Taylor Fritz, won 6-0, 6-1, 6-1. Two games lost are his fewest in a completed major match in his career. And two games dropped are the fewest any American man has lost in a completed major match since Donald Young at the 2013 U.S. Open. SportsCenter All Night, ESPN Radio, back to the diamond for getaway day. Cardinals-Dodgers wrapping up on the West Coast not long ago. Dodgers up big in the NL West, fighting to earn a bye to the division series. Cardinals, few games back at the third wild card spot. Time to make it up, though. L.A. not making it easy, sending Tarek Skubal to the mound in this one. Shohei Ohtani not in this game. Manager Dave Roberts choosing to rest his star after an 0-4 night with four strikeouts on Wednesday. The Dodgers enter the bottom of the ninth down 2-1.
0: Here comes the payoff pitch to Hernandez. Swings, line drive, left center field. That's going to split the outfielders, go to the wall. Edmund comes around to score. Here comes Betts around third. He'll get to the plate. Dodgers win! Dodgers win! Dodgers win!
1: And there you heard it. The Dodgers, they win. That from AM 570 LA Sports. Dodgers 3, Cardinals 2. Blue Jays, Guardians. Guardians enter Thursday with a 1.5 game lead for the third and final AL wildcard spot. The Blue Jays, well, they trail the Guardians by 1.5 games for that third and final AL wildcard spot. Chance to make up a game here. We enter the fifth tied 1-run apiece. Blue Jays at the dish.
2: The 0-1. Lined by Lucas, right center field, down in the gap, rolling toward the warning track. One run scores Clement. Valenzuela scoots in right behind him. First to third goes Bateman on a 2-run double by Nathan Lucas. And the Blue Jays lead it 3-1 in the fifth.
1: 590 the fan. Toronto would make it a 4-run fifth to jump out in front and did not look back. Cleveland got two back in the bottom half of the inning, but the Blue Jays take this one 6-3. They move a half game back of the Guardians for that third AL wildcard spot. Brett Bateman, 3-for-5 with a run. His 10th multi-hit game in his first 22 career games leads the Blue Jays in hits with 30. The Guardians, they've lost three of their last five since a 7-game win streak. Red Sox-Orioles, first game in a 4-game series for these two. Both teams got on the board in the first. We enter the sixth. Baltimore's up 3-1.
3: Once again, Rutschman pitch.
13: Swing and a drive. He did it again. It's cranked to right. Oh, Charm City is Adley's home. Another bomb, and the Red Sox are within a run at 3-2.
1: WEEI 93.7, eighth former number one overall pick to hit a home run in his first game versus the team that drafted him two innings later in the eighth.
3: 2-1.
13: Driven high into right field. This is carrying back to the track. It is at the wall. It is gone! Nick Sogard leaves Camden, and it is 5-3 Red Sox.
1: In the ninth.
3: All right, here's Roman, and he swings and drives one high and deep into left field. It's at the track. It's at the wall. It's gone! Opposite field homer for Roman, who reigns a little bit in Baltimore, too. Insurance, and it's 6-3 Red Sox.
1: And Boston would grab the win 6-5. Elsewhere, the Athletics defeated the Mariners 7-4, and we head back to the courtroom in Louisiana when SportsCenter All Night continues. It's ESPN Radio.
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9: Hey, this is Rich Eisen. 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
1: Michael Lombardi, a top aide to Coach Bill Belichick, resigned as the general manager of North Carolina's football team, the school said Thursday. Lombardi had been on paid leave in the wake of an internal investigation into a human resources complaint filed by a former UNC front office employee. Colorado freshman quarterback Julian Lewis hit tight end Charlie Williams for a 20-yard touchdown with 42 seconds left in the fourth quarter, lifting the Buffaloes to a last-minute 14-13 win against Georgia Tech on Thursday night in Atlanta in the season opener. And Daquan Wright and Xavien Harris are currently cleared to return to college football after brief stints in the NFL, according to a judge's orders issued Thursday evening. Sets up a dramatic showdown between the SEC and LSU leading into its season opening game this weekend.
36: I'm shocked. I did not think that this would be a ruling that, you know, would go in the favor of NFL players who spent time in the league to come back. I understand they didn't make a team and all of that, but it's just a wild precedent to make now in college sports, because I could imagine there's going to be men's basketball players, there's going to be women's basketball players that are also going to try to file suits and then come back. The other part to this, you have a huge game here in less than 48 hours against Clemson at your house. It's the beginning of the tenure for Lane Kiffin there at LSU with a ton of distraction around this. Daquan Wright already saying he feels like he's going to be on the game. Have you been practicing with the team? Like, you just, I'm assuming you know the plays from the years before at Ole Miss. It's just a wild scenario, and I just believe we're getting closer and closer to making college sports professional sports, because at this point, that's what this looks like.
1: 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I'm Chris Burnett. We've barely played a game in the college football season, and the sport is already white hot. We head back to the courtroom for more from Thursday's banana scene in Louisiana. ESPN college football reporter Dan Murphy in Louisiana with the latest.
0: It's been a long day here in Baton Rouge, about 9 hours of a preliminary injunction hearing that ended with Judge William Jordan granting that injunction that keeps both the NCAA, the SEC, and LSU from doing anything that will negatively impact the players in the lawsuit. As you said, that includes Daquan Wright. And Xavier Harris, both of whom plan to transfer from Ole Miss to LSU. Wright told us after the hearing that he expects to be on the field this Saturday night when LSU opens its season against Clemson. Harris said he might need a few more weeks to get into shape, but he plans to be ready in time for Ole Miss in week three, which will obviously be a very big game for Lane Kiffin and his former Ole Miss Rebels coming over to play for LSU.
1: So there's the latest with the injunction. Then there was the courtroom itself. It was quite the scene, said On Three's Wilson Alexander on game night.
2: It was a theatrical scene in that Baton Rouge courtroom at times today. You had some attorneys who were performative at times. Tony Clayton, who represented the players in this case, was really trying to take it to Greg Sankey, the commissioner of the SEC, quite a few times. It was a long day. It was a nine-hour day in the courtroom as this decision was made, and ultimately the judge decided to grant this injunction.
1: And then Murphy with more on the SEC's lawsuit impacting player eligibility.
0: As if this weren't confusing enough or messy enough already, the SEC did file that lawsuit earlier today in a federal court in Alabama. And so that will give the LSU at least a little bit of pause. They have to make a decision tomorrow as they finalize their rosters, whether or not they put these players on their team. The SEC is asking for permission to be able to enforce their rules. Very stiff penalties if LSU puts former pros on their roster. Like Lane Kiffin could be suspended for up to half a season, fines in the tens of millions of dollars, and there will be at least a little more uncertainty on whose rules will apply and which judge will have the final say as LSU makes the decision whether or not they're going to put these guys on the roster tomorrow evening.
1: So if you're someone that's still grappling with what this means for the sport, join the club. ESPN's EJ Manuel on SportsCenter says he's not a fan.
3: I don't believe an NFL player, whether you signed a contract and had a 10-day contract or you spent some time in a training camp or you went through the Senior Bowl process, cannot then go through that process, get cut, and then all of a sudden come back to play college football. I understand Lane trying to push through to get these players on his roster because obviously these are good players. It's going to help him with depth. It's going to make them a better team. But to go through the lengths of this, to potentially now get sued, to potentially have teams within the conference not want to play you and all this stuff, right before a huge game to start your season against a Clemson football team that's coming to your house, it's just a huge distraction. So hopefully it's worth it at the end of the day for Lane Kiffin and this football team, but it's a very wild way to start a tenure there at LSU.
1: And that's today. But then there's the whole, what does this mean going forward? Manuel again on Thursday night.
36: If the NCAA is supposed to create rules and guidelines, and we continuously see players fight these things in a federal court or a state court, that's a real issue now, because what's the point of the NCAA at this point? There are no rules, and to be real with you, the NCAA might have a objective to say, hey, we're going to look at this case, and it takes 6 or 8 months or 9 months. The season's over with at that point. So again, I just think this is a really bad precedent, and we'll see what happens in the future.
1: It is a bad precedent, but whose fault is it? Why are we here? Ian Fitzsimmons on Amber and Ian said he knows.
8: It's not just an LSU thing, but the spotlight is on LSU because of Lane Kiffin.
13: Lane Kiffin.
8: And this isn't the player's fault. It's the NCAA's fault for ruling one way in June, in March and reversing it in June, going, oh, our bad. Class of 2022? Yeah, you do deserve a fifth year. Our bad. So yeah, those of you who already went and declared for the NFL and maybe didn't get drafted and were on, rosters as camp bodies, but you could have been still getting paid in college. Our bad. We screwed up. Sorry to hear about it. And move on. And now this is where we are.
1: And meanwhile, Lane Kiffin says, are you not entertained? Speaking of Kiffin, he's got a game to coach too. Has this added pressure? Wilson Alexander again on game night.
2: Oh gosh, I mean, this put pressure on Lane Kiffin to win immediately since, they hired him. I mean, even when they put together their $40+ million roster, there were certain LSU stakeholders who were of the mind that LSU needed to win right away because of the investment that was made in the team. There's some who still feel that way, that at this point now, anything less than making the college football playoff and maybe even winning a college football playoff game is unacceptable. Now that's not everybody holds that opinion, but I think most people hold the opinion that they at least need to make the college football playoff.
1: So it's CFP or bust, and you heard it right there. Harry Douglas on Freddie and Harry says LSU, they'll be just fine.
4: When it comes to the LSU Tigers, from a player perspective and from their standpoint, I don't think this is distracting them. And here's why, Aaron. There's this thing that I'm holding in my hand right now called a cell phone. From text messages, the phone calls, the social media that distract these athletes more so than anything that we can think of.
1: Toe cannot meet leather soon enough, guys. Saturday night, 7:30 Eastern. Let's go. Back to the games. Idaho-Utah on ESPNU. Utah's first game without longtime head coach Kyle Whittingham, now the head coach at Michigan. Whittingham's 177 wins in 22 seasons as Utah's head coach, most in program history. Replacing him, Morgan Scalley, who was on the staff at Utah for the last 18 seasons before being named Whittingham's successor. Utes also return quarterback Devin Dampier, joins Auburn's Byron Brown as the only active QBs with 40 passing touchdowns and 30 rushing touchdowns at the

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2: From Learfield, that to make it 37-0 Missouri. Missouri scored 40 points in the first half, the most points in any half by the Tigers since 2019, and Mizzou would hang almost 60 in a 54-14 rout of Arkansas Pine Bluff to open the season 1-0. Elsewhere in college football, UMass Rutgers. UMass on a 16-game losing streak, longest in FBS. Rutgers, they play football in the Big Ten. Didn't see this one coming.
3: 0-12, erased, a decade of despair gone in one single evening in Central New Jersey, and the Minutemen do it with poise, with class, with a solid effort. Final score today, maybe the biggest win of the UMass FBS era, 37 for the Minutemen, 21 for Rutgers. I mean, it is as simple as I don't believe what I just saw.
2: Jay Burnham from Learfield. Rutgers closed as a 29.5 point favorite at DraftKings. It's their first loss as a 20 point favorite since 1978. UMass improved to 1-8 versus Big Ten teams since joining the FBS in 2012. And elsewhere on Thursday, Wake Forest defeated Akron in its season opener, 38-16. Chris Burnett with you here on SportsCenter All Night. Let's stick to the gridiron. Shuffle just a bit. Week one of the NFL is all but here. Finally, camps are in the books. 53-man rosters are set. And the games, they're going to count. Speaking of counting, Baltimore first-year head coach Jesse Minter is counting on his star quarterback to be at his best. Lamar Jackson and the Ravens have Super Bowl aspirations this year, currently with the third shortest odds to win it all, according to DraftKings. And Minter chimed in Thursday on how he handles this.
4: I think it's really just about what the guys in the building, the players, I know what they want to accomplish. I know what we've kind of set out as our goals. It's really not about anything else. And so I think you go to work every day to try to put the team and put the guys and put the staff in position to be able to achieve those things. Don't shy away from it. We know what the standards around this place have been and where we want to go. And so I think we got a great group of guys that are hungry, that are excited to start the season, excited to play. And so it's really just more about how we feel about it than anything else.
2: So some confidence from the head man. Good news here is we don't have to wait much longer to get to see this team in action. Ravens open at the Colts week one, September 13th at 1 Eastern time. And then there's America's team, the Dallas Cowboys. New season means renewed hope. Somewhat of a quiet off-season camp for the Cowboys, which is a change, a good change, maybe. Cowboys quarterback Dak Prescott is happy to just focus on ball.
5: Yeah, absolutely. I think it just not only allows us to be focused, but the narrative around us and the distraction or attention or whatever you want to say around us to be focused on just ball. And I think ultimately that helps. That helps the environment coming to work, and it helps, you know, any of these guys, or anytime somebody turns on the TV or something, you know, of that matter, it's not a distraction of the culture, or is this guy coming back a valuable guy, or is he going to get paid? We know what we've got, we know who we've got, and we're ready to roll.
2: I mean, if that's not music to Jerry Jones' ears, then I don't know what is. Cowboys on a mission this year. They'll open week one in New York against the Giants, which makes it only natural to head north and check in on things at the Meadowlands. Giants can do some things to help themselves this year. One of those is keep their star players healthy, which they'll need to do to right the ship and get back over 500. Giants linebacker Kayvon Thibodeau told his quarterback Jackson Dart, "Hey man, slide."
6: I would say that's one of those, like, don't touch the hot stove type situations. You know, he's a guy who loves to run. That's the way he plays. He loves the game. But, you know, for us, we're like those big brothers that are like, bro, like, we love you. You got on the red jersey in practice, but please slide. We need you. No blue tents this year, man. He's developed. I think he's primed to go. The coaching staff has really, you know, took heed to him, and the team has took heed to him. And I think even with going against the defense in Denard's, it has really given him the best opportunity to challenge himself, you know, in training camp.
2: No blue tints for Dart. No blue tints for Scataboo. Giants will need both these guys and Thibodeau when Dallas comes to town week one. Chris Burnett with you here on SportsCenter All Night. Back to baseball. Giants, Pirates. These two may have already been looking to the offseason acquisitions. Postseason not really in the cards for either club. Strong finish to this season sure would be nice, though. Pirates grabbed two runs.

0: in the first, and we'll pick it up bottom of the sixth.
1: Here's a bunt right up the first baseline. San Martin throws it away. Mangum with a bunt base hit, and Cruz, who had advanced to third, will come on to score on the throwing error. The Pirates lead 3-0. Mayhem for Mangum.
2: They're going to call it a sacrifice bunt, no hit for Mangum.
0: That from Sports Radio 93.7, The Fan. Giants scored two in the seventh, but that'd be it. Pirates win this one 5-2. Pirates scored five runs today. None of them came via a hit. And with their win, the Pirates have won three consecutive series, tied for their longest streak since the start of last season. Marlins, Royals, Miami, the one with something to play for, just 2.5 back from the third NL wildcard spot. Just win. It's that simple. Kansas City, 8 back in the wild card. Clock is ticking if they want to try and make a late run here. In the bottom of the fifth, Miami up 3-2.
3: One on, one out. 3-2, Miami. And a high drive off the bat of Jensen. Back to the wall and gone. He's done it again. Carter Jensen's 22nd home run.
0: 96.5, The Fan. Jensen ties 1999 Carlos Beltran and 1987 Bo Jackson for the second most home runs by a rookie in Royals history. Jensen finished 3-for-4, a home run, a triple, a double, but a single short of the cycle. Royals finish off the Marlins here 7-3. We had the FIFA World Cup. Now it's the FIBA World Cup. 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
0: 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Daquan Wright and Xavien Harris, who recently were on NFL rosters, have been cleared to join LSU and play as early as Saturday night's game. Stick with us as we share the latest. Chris Burnett with you here on ESPN Radio. 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
0: The NL MVP campaign continues for Pete Crow Armstrong as his two-run blast leads the Cubs over the Brewers. Cubs Radio Network.
19: Now the set for the 2-1. And he hits one in the air, deep center field. Back goes Mitchell to the center field fence. That ball is gone! Pete Crow Armstrong with a home run to center. Cubs lead 2-0.
9: Number 4.
0: Nick Sogard's go-ahead two-run homer in the 8th powers the Red Sox to a win over the Orioles. WEEI.
20: 2-1.
21: Driven high into right field. This is carrying back to the track. It is at the wall. It is gone! Nick Sogard leaves Camden. And it is 5-3 Red Sox.
9: Number 3.
0: In New Brunswick, UMass plays spoiler and pulls off the week 1 upset against Big Ten opponent Rutgers. Learfield.
22: 0-12. Erased. A decade of despair gone in one single evening in central New Jersey. And the Minutemen do it with poise, with class, with a solid effort. Final score today, maybe the biggest win of the UMass FBS era. 37 for the Minutemen, 21 for Rutgers. I mean, it is as simple as, I don't believe what I just saw.
9: Number 2.
0: A thriller at Bobby Dodd Stadium in Atlanta as Colorado's Julian Lewis finds his tight end Charlie Williams for the go-ahead touchdown against Georgia Tech. Learfield.
23: To Caleb Taylor, snap to Juju, drops, steps up in the pocket, time, looks, throws, caught, flies, end zone, touchdown! Touchdown, Colorado! What a route to the tight end! And a throw by Juju! Joy in Atlanta! And the Buffs are a PAT away from taking the win here at Bobby Dodd!
9: Number 1.
0: And with a chance to win their home opener, Georgia Tech's field goal attempt gets blocked by Colorado's Boo Carter as the Buffaloes win. Learfield.
23: A 45-yard attempt with 3 seconds remaining. He makes it. They win. He misses. The Buffs win. Snap put down. Kick is up.
21: And it got blocked! And the game is over!
24: Boo Carter.
21: And Colorado wins at Bobby Dodd! Boo Carter blocked a field goal! How about the start to 2026 and Prime's return to Atlanta?
0: And that was Colorado's first win against an ACC opponent since January 1st, 1957, when it beat Clemson in the Orange Bowl. SportsCenter All Night, ESPN Radio. The WNBA season is paused for a few weeks. Enter the FIBA World Cup, which begins Friday and will run through September 13th in Berlin, Germany. Team USA, per usual, it's stacked. Star Caitlin Clark on the emotions of the world stage.
1: Next year?
2: Honestly, I think it's just excitement, and I think it's nice. Like, obviously, you've been in the flow of playing game of the WNBA. Like, you know, obviously, this is a different competition, and there's different things, and the game's played a little bit differently. But it's nice to kind of have the flow of playing a real basketball game and the preparation that goes into that, whether that's the scout, whether that's body recovery, like that's just those little things. And then on game day, like mentally preparing, I think, you know, you obviously know what it takes. This is a little bit different, and your role's going to be very different than what it is maybe on a WNBA team. So I think for myself, continue to prepare the way I've always have, and we'll be ready.
0: The U.S. women's national team plays its group phase opener Friday against China. They'll face Italy on Sunday and then Czechia on Monday. The championship game, it's set for September 13th. SportsCenter All Night, ESPN Radio, football's back, if you didn't already know. And the Indianapolis Colts, they're ready to go this year. Head coach Shane Steichen named Daniel Jones QB1. QB Anthony Richardson, former number 5 overall pick, QB2. Steichen with more on Richardson.
18: Yeah, I think he's grown a ton, just as an individual. You know, a young player in this league, learning, going through adversity, going through, you know, things, uncontrollable things, injuries that he's had to battle through. Like we've said all along, he's a very talented player, and he stuck with it and kept grinding, you know, and he's in the same spot, you know, he was last year after the competition. And so I'm excited for him and his growth going forward.
0: One play away now for Richardson. Colts host the Ravens, a team with Super Bowl aspirations, week 1. As we head east to Philly, Jalen Hurts and company, they're about ready to go. They'll do so without wide receiver A.J. Brown, who's now with New England. The pressure's mounting on Jalen Hurts to have a big year, but is it warranted? We will see. The latest with the SEC versus State of Louisiana when SportsCenter All Night continues. It's ESPN Radio.
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27: Here's your ESPN Radio Tri-State Forecast. Slight chance of thunderstorms overnight, otherwise mainly clear skies. Lows level off around 71. Slight chance for storms Friday. Daytime highs approaching 91. Sunshine mixed with clouds at times. Currently, it's 78 degrees. I'm staff meteorologist Jennifer Wojcicki on ESPN Radio, AM 1590 WPVL.
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0: From college to the courtroom.
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19: Now the set for the 2-1, and he hits one in the air, deep center field. Back goes Mitchell to the center field fence. That ball is gone!
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7: It's going to be nasty, man. The defense is going to be nasty. The offense is looking good. I'm excited. We got some weapons. We got a good system in place. The sky's the limit.
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0: Coming up, pro players playing in college. That hurdle has been cleared. 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And the buzz is buzzing everywhere else, from diamonds to gridirons to tennis courts. Put the tee on. We got a packed show. Let's roll.
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13: It's just embarrassing. 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
28: 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It's as if everybody who's trying to do this is trying to break the rules.
29: At what point does this mess merge over into the NFL's lane enough to where they say, okay, children, here, let's lend our hand to you?
0: And so that was the scene heading into Thursday's highly anticipated courtroom showdown between the SEC and a Louisiana judge. Breaking news on Thursday night, the ruling has been issued. For all the details and the latest, we check in with ESPN's Pete Thamel and Dan Murphy from Louisiana. Take it away, guys.
30: An injunction was ruled in favor of more than 40 players today in a state eligibility case. It includes, obviously, high-profile LSU players and transfers from Ole Miss, Daquan Wright and Xavier Harris. Judge William Jordan ruled they're going to be eligible today. Dan, walk us through the ruling and what it means.
31: Well, I think the biggest takeaway is, as we just heard from Daquan Wright himself on the steps, he expects to be on the field Saturday night when LSU opens its season against Clemson. Harris said he thinks he might take a week or two before he's ready to play as well. But, you know, the judge had a lot to say today. Everybody had a lot to say during what lasted 8 or 9 hours in a courtroom here today. But I think essentially he told the SEC that they could not make up their own rules, or they could not enforce pro player bans based on what he has previously restricted both the NCAA and the SEC from doing because of the situation that we find ourselves in with these eligibility laws.
30: So the next lever that's to be pulled here is tomorrow LSU has to make a decision of whether to add these former pro players to the roster. Walk us through what that means in that decision.
31: To make that decision just a little bit more tricky than it already is, along with today's hearing here in Baton Rouge, the SEC also filed a federal lawsuit in Alabama against LSU and head coach Lane Kiffin, asking a federal judge to enjoin them from putting these players on the roster. So LSU has some cover now from the judge in Baton Rouge, but there is a bit of uncertainty that they're going to have to wade through as they make a decision tomorrow whether or not to add these guys to their roster.
30: And the judge was a little indignant today. I mean, he had a little tone. Walk us through that part of the ruling and his feelings.
31: So about a week ago, the judge signed an initial temporary restraining order that would have allowed these players back on the field. He was a bit insulted that the SEC then went and re-upped its old rules banning pro players and made very stiff penalties that would hurt both Lane Kiffin and LSU. He said he saw that as the SEC making a big threat. He said, oh, you've got a big gun now. He took a bit of offense to that, and I think that worked against the SEC when the judge ended up making his decision.
30: And we'll see what happens, Dan, moving forward with the federal case. The drama's not over here in Baton Rouge.
0: And in the drama not over indeed, a short time later, Louisiana's attorney general spoke on the ruling.
2: You know, I want to congratulate the lawyers here for the players. They came to this court asking for a fair and unbiased forum to decide the agreements that they brought about the way these rules were being applied to them. And they were not getting a fair hearing from the SEC or the NCAA. And I think they did work cooperatively together. In fact, you know, you see the bad faith of these organizations in the way that they've approached this issue just with the lawsuit that they filed today against the Board of Supervisors and other officials at LSU. They've been incredibly vindictive. They've been very patronizing and dismissive of the players. They continue to say that this is LSU, then blame Lane Kiffin and everybody else and try to find somebody evil at one school. In fact, these students all went to different schools. They played at different schools. A lot of them are Louisiana people. I mean, they want to continue to play. Many of them won't make money from that. They just want to play because they love the game. So they were looking for a fair and honest decision maker to give them a shot. And they got that here today, and so I was glad to see that.
0: And speaking of the players, especially those named in this, Daquan Wright spoke with the media for the first time on Thursday night as well, sharing why it's LSU for him.
5: Just being with, you know, the coaches that brought me to Ole Miss, just, you know, I'm familiar with the system. They've been, you know, real good to me, great guys, great group of guys. So, you know, just really just that for real.
9: What are you most looking forward to about Saturday?
5: Just putting on a college uniform again and going out there and have fun and embracing my opportunity.
9: In hearing Greg Sankey today saying all those things on the stand, obviously you've been there since this morning. What's going through your mind?
5: I can't really tell you. It was a lot going through my mind for real. But, you know, I had my trust in the lawyers. So I was on their side and with them. Whatever Sankey said, just what he said. I just had my trust in them.
10: Are you already enrolled in classes?
5: Yes, I am.
12: And has the coaching staff communicated to you that you're going to play on Saturday?
5: No, I haven't really, you know, talked to them since, you know, all this went down. You know, we've been trying to get this situated first.
0: Well, what say you to that, Ian Fitzsimmons, earlier on Amber and Ian?
14: There is no doubt in my mind that they will be on that roster tomorrow. Why would you go through all this and not put them on the roster when the ruling went in your favor, even though the SEC has filed a federal lawsuit against you?
0: Hard to disagree. SEC Commissioner Greg Sankey, he can't be happy. Matt Moscano from 104.5 FM ESPN Baton Rouge joined Amber and Ian as well to say as much.
15: Behind closed doors, you say whatever you have to say. But when the league is public facing, it is a unified front. It's why it was important for the league last week when they put out that vote for it to be unanimous. For this to be playing out so publicly, I'm sure infuriates Greg Sankey because he does not. Guys, I don't mean to go on a tangent, but just this year, a few weeks ago in Tampa at SEC Media Days, there was a talk about self-governance. And from during his State of the Conference address, Greg Sankey sort of admonished Georgia for publicly talking about self-governance. I mean, it is very important that they appear unified. And this is clearly the opposite when you have the league suing a member institution.
0: A member institution, a flagship institution even. And lost in the shuffle here, what about this game on Saturday night? Remember that? The distraction, is it too much for LSU? SEC Network's Cole Kublik doesn't think so and says don't be surprised if little old Clemson takes care of business, though.
16: I don't know if it would be that big of an upset. It's just with everything that's going on, all the hype, all the talk, there's this expectation that just Clemson has no way of competing. But Dabo Sweeney has built his dream home right now, and he's put it on the lake that he wants to live in. This is exactly where he wants to live. We don't have a chance. They don't respect us. We're not ranked. We're the underdogs. Nobody talking about us. He's been given every key to every motivational speech that made him who he is as the Clemson head coach. That, more than anything else, why I think it would be silly to think Clemson can't at least go be competitive and maybe pull off a win.
0: Man, can we just get to some football? Tigers against the Tigers. That'll be Saturday night on ABC. Get the popcorn and don't go anywhere because we've got more to get to from Baton Rouge. And speaking of games, college football week zero is in the books, week one on deck. And it got underway on Thursday night. Deion Sanders and the Colorado Buffaloes visited the Ramblin' Wreck of Georgia Tech. Bobby Dodd Stadium in Atlanta, the site for this one. First time Colorado visits Georgia Tech. The Buffaloes, big wait and see this year. Brought in 50 first-year transfers as Coach Prime revamps the roster yet again. It's a big year for him, too. Georgia Tech trying to make a run in the ACC. Quarterback Haynes King, he's gone. Yellow Jackets start a familiar name at quarterback, though. That would be Alberto Mendoza. Younger brother of Fernando Mendoza, you might have heard of him. Heisman Trophy winner, national champ, and first overall draft pick. This one was tight in the first half. Both teams shaking off some of the rust. Georgia Tech led 10-7 at the break. We'll move all the way to the fourth when the action picked up.
23: Here's to Caleb Taylor. Snap to Juju. Drops. Steps over the pocket. Time. Looks. Throws. Caught. Five. End zone. Touchdown! Touchdown, Colorado! What a route to the tight end! And a throw by Juju! Joy in Atlanta! And the Buffs are a PAT away from taking the win here at Bobby Dodd!
0: Mark Johnson from Learfield. That would be the only offensive touchdown of the game for either team. So that with 37 seconds left in the fourth quarter, Georgia Tech gets the ball, works its way down the field to set up the game-winning field goal attempt.
23: A 45-yard attempt with 3 seconds remaining. He makes it. They win. He misses. The Buffs win. Snap put down. Kick is up. And it got blocked! And the game is over!
3: Boo Carter.
23: And Colorado wins at Bobby Dodd! Boo Carter blocked the field goal! How about the start to 2026 and Prime's return to Atlanta?
0: And Ralphie rolls into the A and gets the dub on the road, 14-13. First game, Colorado ended a game by blocking a field goal since 2015. They blocked just one field goal all last season. For Colorado, it's their first win against an ACC opponent since New Year's Day, 1957, when it beat Clemson in the Orange Bowl. Colorado quarterback Julian Lewis went 14 of 27, 124 passing yards, a touchdown, finished the final drive, completing 3 of 4 passes that were 5-plus air yards with the touchdown, and he shared this after the game.
4: Things were tough heading into that fourth quarter. The last drive, mentally, what was your mindset?
6: Oh, man, we knew we were going to score. I think having confidence in my teammates, having confidence in Coach Marion, having confidence in Coach Prime, having confidence in the offense. We trust each other. We worked for it. We knew it was going to happen. I mean, God did it for us.
4: Break down the touchdown, the winning touchdown throw.
6: Yeah, no, I mean, it looked like they were a man. We saw a man. He tried to hold on to the tight end. Coach Marion beat him with the play. I beat him with the ball. It's just how the ball works. Charlie made a great catch, touchdown.
4: Describe your emotions being back in your hometown.
6: Yeah, no, I mean, it's amazing. I was blessed to come get the opportunity first start in Atlanta. So God did a great thing for us, and I'm just blessed right now.
4: Congratulations.
6: I appreciate you. Thanks.
0: And head coach Deion Sanders with his thoughts on the key to victory.
17: We're resilient. We talked about, I told them it was going to be adversity, tremendous adversity, but we wanted to implement the adversity, not be the recipients of the adversity. But we were resilient. We didn't give up. And just how it all played out in the end, I mean, a couple special team blunders, but then we come out strong on special teams and to make it happen. So it don't wash it. We still are not satisfied with that, but I'm happy overall with the victory.
0: And for Georgia Tech, 48 rushing yards. It's second fewest in the game in the last 20 seasons. SportsCenter All Night ESPN Radio. Welcome to September, which means we're oh so close to postseason baseball. Division standings, wild card races, all in the home stretch. We'll start in Chi-Town. Brewers Cubs 1-2 in the NL Central. Brewers not only up 9 games in the division, currently the best team in baseball. Cubs holding their own, though, firmly in the second NL wildcard spot. This one's important to both clubs. There were zeros on the scoreboard until the bottom of the third.
19: Yeah, the set for the 2-1. And he hits one in the air, deep center field. Back goes Mitchell to the center field fence. That ball is gone! Pete Crow Armstrong with a home run to center. Cubs lead 2-0.
0: That from Cubs Radio Network, PCA with some stats. 39th home run of the season, 18th since the All-Star break. That's the most in baseball. And 32nd home run in the leadoff spot, second most in a season in Cubs history to Alfonso Soriano back in 2007. Milwaukee was able to get one back right away, but Chicago blanked them from there. Cubs get the win 2-1 on just three hits. The Cubs have won five of Kevin Gausman's six starts with the team. Gausman pitched seven innings, gave up one earned run, got nine strikeouts. His third start going seven innings with the Cubs. Rays Rangers, Rays 27-18 since the All-Star break. Second best record in the AL behind the Red Sox. They lead the Yankees by 3.5 games for first in the AL East, two games behind the Astros for the AL West lead, and 1.5 games back of the Guardians for the final AL wild card. Rangers need some dubs. Slow start here, zeros on the board early. Bottom of the fifth, Texas up 1-0.
1: Two balls and two strikes to Seager. McClanahan with the pitch. And that ball is hit high and deep into right. DeLuca going back. He's at the track. At the wall. He leaps and it's out of here. Right by the Rangers bullpen. Corey Seager goes deep. His 14th blast of the year to make it 4-0 Texas.
0: 105.3 The Fan, Seager's fourth home run versus a left-handed pitcher this season. Rangers tack two more on in the eighth and blank the Rays 6-0. Rays had just three hits all games. Yandy Diaz went 2-for-4. The rest of the team, 1-for-26. Six Ks. Again, Rangers win it 6-0. White Sox Astros, number one in the AL Central, meet number one in the AL West. Two runs apiece in the first two frames. We pick it up bottom of the third. Astros at the plate.
3: That's a breaking ball. Hit into right center field. Hit very well. Back on it. Peters, and it's off the wall. Astros will score two. Varsho racing for third. They're thinking about sending him. No, they'll hold him at third base. It's a triple for Dalton. The Astros lead 5-2.
0: KBME 790 AM. Houston plates one more in the inning to make it a four-run third. Go on to win it 6-2. Luis Castillo, six earned runs allowed in four innings pitched, his third most in any game this season. His 7.04 ERA since the All-Star break, that's the worst in baseball among qualified pitchers. Castillo has now allowed at least four runs in five of his six starts with the White Sox. The Astros, 6-2 in their last eight. 2.43 team ERA in their last eight as well. That's the second best in baseball since August 27th. From one court to another, this time Flushing Meadows. That's next. SportsCenter All Night continues. It's ESPN Radio.
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11: Here's your ESPN Radio Tri-State Forecast. Slight chance of thunderstorms overnight, otherwise mainly clear skies. Lows level off around 71. Slight chance for storms Friday. Daytime highs approaching 91. Sunshine mixed with clouds at times. Currently 77. I'm staff meteorologist Jennifer Wojcicki on ESPN Radio, AM 1590 WPVL.
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0: 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Chris Burnett with you here on SportsCenter All Night. Breaking news Thursday night. A Baton Rouge judge has granted an injunction to pro players seeking to return to LSU. Daquan Wright and Xavien Harris, who recently were on NFL rosters, have been cleared to join LSU and potentially play as early as Saturday night. Stick with us as we share the latest. For now, let's check in on the other court. Flushing Meadows for the U.S. Open, to be exact. 2023 U.S. Open champion Coco Gauff capped off the summer hard court lead-up stretch with a title in Cincinnati. She was in prime time on Thursday night. She defeated Paula Badosa 6-4 and 7-6 to advance to the third round of the U.S. Open for the fifth straight year.
28: I think it's good to be battle-tested. I mean, when I won here in 2023, I think I went three sets, like, I felt like almost every match. And honestly, when I saw the draw, I was like, well, I lost to Dari a bunch of times and I lost to Paul a bunch of times. So I knew if I got through my first round match, the second round was just going to be tough regardless. And I think for me, it's a good confidence booster knowing that I can, get through these matches. Obviously, you know, I would prefer maybe not to play someone I've lost to so many times second round, but I think today was a big confidence booster. And I think getting through in straight sets too makes a big difference.
0: Gauff has now won 16 straight sets since losing the opening set in Cincinnati. She will face Kristina Buxa in the third round. Also in action, 13 seed Naomi Osaka, who won 6-2, 5-7, 6-1. Osaka earns the 80th career major match win.
29: Obviously, the match was really difficult. I think on my end, it was more like mentally, I wanted to play perfectly, and obviously that's not going to happen every day. So in the third set, I just tried to do what I could do, and thankfully I was able to win.
0: Osaka has reached the third round at all four majors this year, the second season of her career accomplishing that feat. She will face Elise Mertens in the third round. And number nine seed on the men's side, Taylor Fritz, won 6-0, 6-1, 6-1. Two games lost are his fewest in a completed major match in his career. And two games dropped are the fewest any American man has lost in a completed major match since Donald Young at the 2013 U.S. Open. SportsCenter All Night, ESPN Radio, back to the diamond for getaway day. Cardinals-Dodgers wrapping up on the West Coast not long ago. Dodgers up big in the NL West, fighting to earn a bye to the division series. Cardinals, few games back of the third wild card spot. Time to make it up, though. L.A. not making it easy, sending Tarek Skubal to the mound in this one. Shohei Ohtani not in this game. Manager Dave Roberts choosing to rest his star after an 0-4 night with four strikeouts on Wednesday. The Dodgers enter the bottom of the ninth down 2-1.
2: Here comes the payoff pitch to Hernandez. Swings, line drive, left center field. That's going to split the outfielders, go to the wall. Edmund comes around to score. Here comes Betts around third. He'll get to the plate. Dodgers win! Dodgers win! Dodgers win!
0: And there you heard it. The Dodgers, they win. That from AM 570 LA Sports. Dodgers 3, Cardinals 2. Blue Jays, Guardians. Guardians enter Thursday with a 1.5 game lead for the third and final AL wildcard spot. The Blue Jays, well, they trail the Guardians by 1.5 games for that third and final AL wildcard spot. Chance to make up a game here. We enter the fifth tied 1-run apiece. Blue Jays at the dish.
4: The 0-1. Lined by Lucas, right center field, down in the gap, rolling toward the warning track. One run scores Clement. Valenzuela scoots in right behind him. First to third goes Bateman on a 2-run double by Nathan Lucas. And the Blue Jays lead it 3-1 in the fifth.
0: 590 the fan. Toronto would make it a 4-run fifth to jump out in front and did not look back. Cleveland got two back in the bottom half of the inning, but the Blue Jays take this one 6-3. They move a half game back of the Guardians for that third AL wildcard spot. Brett Bateman, 3-for-5 with a run, his 10th multi-hit game in his first 22 career games, leads the Blue Jays in hits with 30. The Guardians, they've lost three of their last five since a 7-game win streak. Red Sox Orioles, first game in a 4-game series for these two. Both teams got on the board in the first. We enter the sixth. Baltimore's up 3-1.
5: Once again, Rutschman pitch.
9: Swing and a drive. He did it again. Pitch cranked to right. Oh, Charm City is Adley's home. Another bomb, and the Red Sox are within a run at 3-2.
0: WEEI 93.7, eighth former number one overall pick to hit a home run in his first game versus the team that drafted him two innings later in the eighth.
10: 2-1.
9: Driven high into right field. This is carrying back to the track. It is at the wall and is gone! Nick Sogard leaves Camden and it is 5-3 Red Sox.
0: In the ninth.
10: All right, here's Roman, and he swings and drives one high and deep into left field. It's at the track. It's at the wall. It's gone! Opposite field homer for Roman, who reigns a little bit in Baltimore, too. Insurance, and it's 6-3 Red Sox.
0: And Boston would grab the win 6-5. Elsewhere, the Athletics defeated the Mariners 7-4, and we head back to the courtroom in Louisiana when SportsCenter All Night continues. It's ESPN Radio.
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0: Michael Lombardi, a top aide to Coach Bill Belichick, resigned as the general manager of North Carolina's football team, the school said Thursday. Lombardi had been on paid leave in the wake of an internal investigation into a human resources complaint filed by a former UNC front office employee. Colorado freshman quarterback Julian Lewis hit tight end Charlie Williams for a 20-yard touchdown with 42 seconds left in the fourth quarter, lifting the Buffaloes to a last-minute 14-13 win against Georgia Tech on Thursday night in Atlanta in the season opener. And Daquan Wright and Xavien Harris are currently cleared to return to college football after brief stints in the NFL, according to a judge's orders issued Thursday evening. Sets up a dramatic showdown between the SEC and LSU leading into its season opening game this weekend.
20: I'm shocked. I did not think that this would be a ruling that, you know, will go in the favor of NFL players who spent time in the league to come back. I understand they didn't make a team and all of that, but it's just a wild precedent to make now in college sports, because I could imagine there's going to be men's basketball players, there's going to be women's basketball players that are also going to try to file suits and then come back. The other part to this, you have a huge game here in less than 48 hours against Clemson at your house. It's the beginning of the tenure for Lane Kiffin there at LSU with a ton of distraction around this. Daquan Wright already saying he feels like he's going to be on the game. Have you been practicing with the team? Like, you just, I'm assuming you know the plays from the years before at Ole Miss. It's just a wild scenario, and I just believe we're getting closer and closer to making college sports professional sports, because at this point, that's what this looks like.
0: 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I'm Chris Burnett. We've barely played a game in the college football season, and the sport is already white hot. We head back to the courtroom for more from Thursday's banana scene in Louisiana. ESPN college football reporter Dan Murphy in Louisiana with the latest.
21: It's been a long day here in Baton Rouge, about 9 hours of a preliminary injunction hearing that ended with Judge William Jordan granting that injunction that keeps both the NCAA, the SEC, and LSU from doing anything that will negatively impact the players in the lawsuit. As you said, that includes Daquan Wright and Xavien Harris, both of whom plan to transfer from Ole Miss to LSU. Wright told us after the hearing that he expects to be on the field this Saturday night when LSU opens its season against Clemson. Harris said he might need a few more weeks to get into shape, but he plans to be ready in time for Ole Miss in week three, which will obviously be a very big game for Lane Kiffin and his former Ole Miss Rebels coming over to play for LSU.
0: So there's the latest with the injunction. Then there was the courtroom itself. It was quite the scene, said On3's Wilson Alexander on game night.
1: It was a theatrical scene in that Baton Rouge courtroom at times today. You had some attorneys who were performative at times. Tony Clayton, who represented the players in this case, was really trying to take it to Greg Sankey, the commissioner of the SEC, quite a few times. It was a long day. It was a nine-hour day in the courtroom as this decision was made, and ultimately the judge decided to grant this injunction.
0: And then Murphy with more on the SEC's lawsuit impacting player eligibility.
21: As if this weren't confusing enough or messy enough already, the SEC did file that lawsuit earlier today in a federal court in Alabama. And so that will give the LSU at least a little bit of pause. They have to make a decision tomorrow as they finalize their rosters, whether or not they put these players on their team. The SEC is asking for permission to be able to enforce their rules. Very stiff penalties if LSU puts former pros on their roster. Like Lane Kiffin could be suspended for up to half a season, fines in the tens of millions of dollars, and there will be at least a little more uncertainty on whose rules will apply and which judge will have the final say as LSU makes the decision whether or not they're going to put these guys on the roster tomorrow evening.
0: So if you're someone that's still grappling with what this means for the sport, join the club. ESPN's EJ Manuel on SportsCenter says he's not a fan.
7: I don't believe an NFL player, whether you signed a contract and had a 10-day contract or you spent some time in a training camp or you went through the Senior Bowl process, cannot then go through that process, get cut, and then all of us, you know, sudden come back to play college football. I understand Lane trying to push through to get these players on his roster because obviously these are good players. It's going to help them with depth. It's going to make them a better team. But to go through the lengths of this, to potentially now get sued, to potentially have teams within the conference not want to play you and all this stuff right before a huge game to start your season against a Clemson football team that's coming to your house, it's just a huge distraction. So hopefully it's worth it at the end of the day for Lane Kiffin and this football team, but it's a very wild way to start a tenure there at LSU.
0: And that's today. But then there's the whole, what does this mean going forward? Manuel again on Thursday night.
7: If the NCAA is supposed to create rules and guidelines, and we continuously see players fight these things in a federal court or a state court, that's a real issue now, because what's the point of the NCAA at this point? There are no rules, and to be real with you, the NCAA might have a objective to say, hey, we're going to look at this case, and it takes 6 or 8 months or 9 months. The season's over with at that point. So again, I just think this is a really bad precedent, and we'll see what happens in the future.
0: It is a bad precedent, but whose fault is it? Why are we here? Ian Fitzsimmons on Amber and Ian said he knows.
8: It's not just an LSU thing, but the spotlight is on LSU because of Lane Kiffin. Lane Kiffin. And this isn't the player's fault. It's the NCAA's fault for ruling one way in June, in March, and reversing it in June, going, oh, our bad. Class of 2022? Yeah, you do deserve a fifth year. Our bad. So yeah, those of you who already went and declared for the NFL and maybe didn't get drafted and were on, you know, rosters as camp bodies, but you could have been still getting paid in college. Our bad. We screwed up. Sorry to hear about it. And move on. And now this is where we are.
0: And meanwhile, Lane Kiffin says, are you not entertained? Speaking of Kiffin, he's got a game to coach too. Has this added pressure? Wilson Alexander again on game night.
1: Oh, gosh. I mean, this put pressure on Lane Kiffin to win immediately since they hired him. I mean, even when they put together their $40-plus million roster, there were certain LSU stakeholders who were of the mind that LSU needed to win right away because of the investment that was made in the team. There's some who still feel that way, that at this point now, anything less than making the college football playoff and maybe even winning a college football playoff game is unacceptable. Now, that's not everybody holds that opinion, but I think most people hold the opinion that they at least need to make the college football playoff.
0: So it's CFP or bust, and you heard it right there. Harry Douglas on Freddie and Harry says LSU, they'll be just fine.
11: When it comes to the LSU Tigers from a player perspective and from their standpoint, I don't think this is distracting them. And here's why, Aaron. There's this thing that I'm holding in my hand right now called a cell phone. From text messages, the phone calls, the social media that distract these athletes more so than anything that we can think of.
0: Toe cannot meet leather soon enough, guys. Saturday night, 7:30 Eastern. Let's go. Back to the games. Idaho-Utah on ESPNU. Utah's first game without longtime head coach Kyle Whittingham, now the head coach at Michigan. Whittingham's 177 wins in 22 seasons as Utah's head coach, most in program history. Replacing him, Morgan Scally, who was on the staff at Utah for the last 18 seasons before being named Whittingham's successor. Utes also return quarterback Devin Dampier, joins Auburn's Byron Brown as the only active QBs with 40 passing touchdowns and 30 rushing touchdowns at the FBS level. We'll jump to the second quarter here.
2: Got man up top. Dampier, he identifies it also. Braden Pagan, touchdown, 7 yards. Devin Dampier is efficient and reminding us he's elite.
0: So 31-7 at the half, eventually became a 66-14 final. Utah with the big win to start their year. Arkansas Pine Bluff visits number 25 Missouri. SEC in action tonight as Missouri opened its season. Missouri enters 2026 off of a three straight 8-win seasons, the second longest streak in

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2: In one single evening in central New Jersey, and the Minutemen do it with poise, with class, with a solid effort. Final score today, maybe the biggest win of the UMass FBS era. 37 for the Minutemen, 21 for Rutgers. I mean, it is as simple as I don't believe what I just saw.
3: Jay Burnham from Learfield. Rutgers closed as a 29.5 point favorite at DraftKings. It's their first loss as a 20-point favorite since 1978. UMass improved to 1-8 versus Big Ten teams since joining the FBS in 2012. And elsewhere on Thursday, Wake Forest defeated Akron in its season opener, 38-16. Chris Burnett with you here on SportsCenter All Night. Let's stick to the gridiron. Shuffle just a bit. Week one of the NFL is all but here. Finally, camps are in the books. 53-man rosters are set. And the games, they're going to count. Speaking of counting, Baltimore first-year head coach Jesse Minter's counting on his star quarterback to be at his best. Lamar Jackson and the Ravens have Super Bowl aspirations this year, currently with the third shortest odds to win it all, according to DraftKings, and Minter chimed in Thursday on how he handles this.
4: I think it's really just about what the guys in the building, the players, I know what they want to accomplish. I know what we've kind of set out as our goals. It's really not about anything else. And so I think you go to work every day to try to put the team and put the guys and put the staff in position to be able to achieve those things. Don't shy away from it. We know what the standards around this place have been and where we want to go. And so I think we got a great group of guys that are hungry, that are excited to start the season, excited to play. And so it's really just more about how we feel about it than anything else.
3: So some confidence from the head man. Good news here is we don't have to wait much longer to get to see this team in action. Ravens open at the Colts, week one, September 13th at 1 Eastern time. And then there's America's team, the Dallas Cowboys. New season means renewed hope. Somewhat of a quiet offseason camp for the Cowboys, which is a change, a good change, maybe. Cowboys quarterback Dak Prescott is happy to just focus on ball.
5: Yeah, absolutely. I think it just not only allows us to be focused, but the narrative around us and the distraction or attention or whatever you want to say around us to be focused on just ball. And I think ultimately that helps. That helps the environment coming to work, and it helps, you know, any of these guys, or anytime somebody turns on the TV or something, you know, of that matter, it's not a distraction of the culture, or is this guy coming back a valuable guy, or is he going to get paid? We know what we've got. We know who we've got, and we're ready to roll.
3: I mean, if that's not music to Jerry Jones' ears, then I don't know what is. Cowboys on a mission this year. They'll open week one in New York against the Giants, which makes it only natural to head north and check in on things at the Meadowlands. Giants can do some things to help themselves this year. One of those is keep their star players healthy, which they'll need to do to right the ship and get back over 500. Giants linebacker Kayvon Thibodeau told his quarterback Jackson Dart, "Hey man, slide."
6: I would say that's one of those, like, don't touch the hot stove type situations. You know, he's a guy who loves to run. That's the way he plays. He loves the game. But, you know, for us, we're like those big brothers that are like, bro, like, we love you. Got on the red jersey in practice, but please slide. We need you. No blue tents this year, man. He's developed. I think he's primed to go. The coaching staff has really, you know, took heed to him, and the team has took heed to him. And I think even with going against the defense in Denard's, it's really given him the best opportunity to challenge himself, you know, in training camp.
3: No blue tints for Dart. No blue tints for Scataboo. Giants will need both these guys and Thibodeau when Dallas comes to town week one. Chris Burnett with you here on SportsCenter All Night. Back to baseball. Giants, Pirates. These two may have already been looking to the offseason acquisitions. Postseason not really in the cards for either club. Strong finish to this season sure would be nice, though. Pirates grab two runs in the first and will pick it up bottom of the sixth.
7: Here's a bunt right up the first baseline. San Martin throws it away. Mangum with a bunt base hit. And Cruz, who had advanced to third, will come on to score on the throwing error. The Pirates lead 3-0. Mayhem for Mangum.
8: They're going to call it a sacrifice bunt. No hit for Mangum.
3: That from Sports Radio 93.7, The Fan. Giants scored two in the seventh, but that'd be it. Pirates win this one 5-2. Pirates scored five runs today, none of them

0: came via a hit. And with their win, the Pirates have won three consecutive series, tied for their longest streak since the start of last season. Marlins, Royals, Miami, the one with something to play for, just 2.5 back from the third NL wild card spot. Just win. It's that simple. Kansas City, 8 back in the wild card. Clock is ticking if they want to try and make a late run here. In the bottom of the fifth, Miami up 3-2.
1: One on, one out. 3-2, Miami. And a high drive off the bat of Jensen. Back to the wall and gone. He's done it again. Carter Jensen's 22nd home run.
0: 96.5, the fan. Jensen ties 1999 Carlos Beltran and 1987 Bo Jackson for the second most home runs by a rookie in Royals history. Jensen finished 3-for-4, a home run, a triple, a double, but a single short of the cycle. Royals finish off the Marlins here 7-3. We had the FIFA World Cup. Now it's the FIBA World Cup. More when SportsCenter All Night continues. It's ESPN Radio.
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0: 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Daquan Wright and Xavien Harris, who recently were on NFL rosters, have been cleared to join LSU and play as early as Saturday night's game. Stick with us as we share the latest. Chris Burnett with you here on ESPN Radio. 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
0: The NL MVP campaign continues for Pete Crow Armstrong as his two-run blast leads the Cubs over the Brewers. Cubs Radio Network.
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24: And he hits one in the air, deep center field. Back goes Mitchell to the center field fence. That ball is gone! Pete Crow Armstrong with a home run to center. Cubs lead 2-0.
1: Number 4.
0: Nick Sogard's go-ahead two-run homer in the 8th powers the Red Sox to a win over the Orioles. WEEI.
25: 2-1.
26: Driven high into right field. This is carrying back to the track. It is at the wall. It is gone! Nick Sogard leaves Camden. And it is 5-3 Red Sox.
1: Number 3.
0: In New Brunswick, UMass plays spoiler and pulls off the week 1 upset against Big Ten opponent Rutgers. Learfield.
27: 0-12. Erased. A decade of despair gone in one single evening in central New Jersey. And the Minutemen do it with poise, with class, with a solid effort. Final score today, maybe the biggest win of the UMass FBS era. 37 for the Minutemen, 21 for Rutgers. I mean, it is as simple as, I don't believe what I just saw.
1: Number 2.
0: A thriller at Bobby Dodd Stadium in Atlanta as Colorado's Julian Lewis finds his tight end Charlie Williams for the go-ahead touchdown against Georgia Tech. Learfield.
28: To Caleb Taylor, snap to Juju, drops, steps up in the pocket, time, looks, throws, caught, flies, end zone, touchdown! Touchdown, Colorado! What a route to the tight end! And a throw by Juju! Joy in Atlanta! And the Buster of PAT away from taking the win here at Bobby Dodd!
1: Number 1.
0: And with a chance to win their home opener, Georgia Tech's field goal attempt gets blocked by Colorado's Boo Carter as the Buffaloes win. Learfield.
28: A 45-yard attempt with 3 seconds remaining. He makes it. They win. He misses. The Bucks win. Snap put down. Kick is up.
26: And it got blocked! And the game is over!
28: Boo Carter.
26: And Colorado wins at Bobby Dodd! Boo Carter blocked a field goal! How about the start to 2026 and Prime's return to Atlanta?
0: And that was Colorado's first win against an ACC opponent since January 1st, 1957, when it beat Clemson in the Orange Bowl. SportsCenter All Night, ESPN Radio. The WNBA season is paused for a few weeks. Enter the FIBA World Cup, which begins Friday and will run through September 13th in Berlin, Germany. Team USA, per usual, it's stacked. Star Caitlin Clark on the emotions of the world stage.
29: I honestly think it's just excitement, and I think it's nice. Like, obviously, you've been in the flow of playing game of the WNBA. Like, you know, obviously, this is a different competition, and there's different things, and the game's played a little bit differently, but it's nice to kind of have the flow of playing a real basketball game and the preparation that goes into that, whether that's the scout, whether that's body recovery, like, that's just those little things. And then on game day, like, mentally preparing, I think, you know, you obviously know what it takes. This is a little bit different, and your role's going to be very different than what it is when you've got a WNBA team. So I think for myself, continue to prepare the way I've always have, and we'll be ready.
0: The U.S. women's national team plays its group phase opener Friday against China. They'll face Italy on Sunday and then Czechia on Monday. The championship game, it's set for September 13th. SportsCenter All Night, ESPN Radio. Football's back. if you didn't already know. And the Indianapolis Colts, they're ready to go this year. Head coach Shane Steichen named Daniel Jones QB1. QB Anthony Richardson, former number 5 overall pick, QB2. Steichen with more on Richardson.
2: Yeah, I think he's grown a ton just as an individual. You know, a young player in this league, learning, going through adversity, going through, you know, things, uncontrollable things, injuries that he's had to battle through. Like we've said all along, he's a very talented player, and he stuck with it and kept grinding, you know, and he's in the same spot, you know, he was last year after the competition. And so I'm excited for him and his growth going forward.
0: One play away now for Richardson. Colts host the Ravens, a team with Super Bowl aspirations, week 1. As we head east to Philly, Jalen Hurts and company, they're about ready to go. They'll do so without wide receiver A.J. Brown, who's now with New England. The pressure's mounting on Jalen Hurts to have a big year, but is it warranted? We will see. The latest with the SEC versus State of Louisiana when SportsCenter All Night continues. It's ESPN Radio.
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22: Here's your ESPN Radio Tri-State Forecast. A heat advisory begins at 1 p.m. this afternoon and continues until 7 p.m. tonight. Mainly clear skies overnight with a slight chance for storms. Lows level off around 71. Slight chance of thunderstorms Friday. Daytime highs approaching 91. A blend of clouds and sun. Currently, it's 77 degrees. I'm staff meteorologist Jennifer Wojcicki on ESPN Radio AM 1590 WPVL.
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11: Now the scent for the 2-1. And he hits one in the air, deep center field. Back goes Mitchell to the center field fence. That ball is gone!
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12: It's going to be nasty, man. 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We got a good system in place. 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
0: Coming up, pro players playing in college. That hurdle has been cleared. 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And the buzz is buzzing everywhere else, from diamonds to gridirons to tennis courts. Put the tee on. We got a packed show. Let's roll.
13: That's the stupidest shit I've ever heard.
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15: It's just embarrassing. 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
16: That's the thing that's been lost in this whole scenario. It's as if everybody who's trying to do this is trying to break the rule.
17: At what point does this mess merge over into the NFL's lane enough to where they say, okay, children, here, let's lend our hand to you?
0: And so that was the scene heading into Thursday's highly anticipated courtroom showdown between the SEC and a Louisiana judge. Breaking news on Thursday night, the ruling has been issued. For all the details and the latest, we check in with ESPN's Pete Thamel and Dan Murphy from Louisiana. Take it away, guys.
20: An injunction was ruled in favor of more than 40 players today in a state eligibility case. It includes, obviously, high-profile LSU players and transfers from Ole Miss, Daquan Wright and Xavier Harris. Judge William Jordan ruled they're going to be eligible today. Dan, walk us through the ruling and what it means.
21: Well, I think the biggest takeaway is, as we just heard from Daquan Wright himself on the steps, he expects to be on the field Saturday night when LSU opens its season against Clemson. Harris said he thinks he might take a week or two before he's ready to play as well. But, you know, the judge had a lot to say today. Everybody had a lot to say during what lasted 8 or 9 hours in a courtroom here today. But I think essentially he told the SEC that they could not make up their own rules, or they could not enforce pro player bans based on what he has previously restricted both the NCAA and the SEC from doing because of the situation that we find ourselves in with these eligibility laws.
20: So the next lever that's to be pulled here is tomorrow LSU has to make a decision of whether to add these former pro players to the roster. Walk us through what that means in that decision, Dan.
21: To make that decision just a little bit more tricky than it already is, along with today's hearing here in Baton Rouge, the SEC also filed a federal lawsuit in Alabama against LSU and head coach Lane Kiffin, asking a federal judge to enjoin them from putting these players on the roster. So LSU has some cover now from the judge in Baton Rouge, but there is a bit of uncertainty that they're going to have to wade through as they make a decision tomorrow whether or not to add these guys to their roster.
20: And the judge was a little indignant today. I mean, he had a little tone. Walk us through that part of the ruling and his feelings.
21: So about a week ago, the judge signed an initial temporary restraining order that would have allowed these players back on the field. He was a bit insulted that the SEC then went and re-upped its old rules, banning pro players, and made very stiff penalties that would hurt both Lane Kiffin and LSU. He said he saw that as the SEC making a big threat. He said, oh, you've got a big gun now. He took a bit of offense to that, and I think that worked against the SEC when the judge ended up making his decision.
20: And we'll see what happens, Dan, moving forward with the federal case. The drama's not over here in Baton Rouge.
0: And the drama not over indeed. A short time later, Louisiana's attorney general spoke on the ruling.
23: You know, I want to congratulate the lawyers here for the players. They came to this court asking for a fair and unbiased forum to decide the agreements that they brought about the way these rules were being applied to them. And they were not getting a fair hearing from the SEC or the NCAA, and I think they did work cooperatively together. In fact, you know, you see the bad faith of these organizations in the way that they've approached this issue just with the lawsuit that they filed today against the Board of Supervisors and other officials at LSU. They've been incredibly vindictive. They've been very patronizing and dismissive of the players. They continue to say that this is LSU, then blame Lane Kiffin and everybody else and try to find somebody evil at one school. In fact, these students all went to different schools. They played at different schools. A lot of them are Louisiana people. I mean, they want to continue to play. Many of them won't make money from that. They just want to play because they love the game. So they were looking for a fair and honest decision maker to give them a shot. And they got that here today, and so I was glad to see that.
0: And speaking of the players, especially those named in this, Daquan Wright spoke with the media for the first time on Thursday night as well, sharing why it's LSU for him.
1: Just being with, you know, the coaches that brought me to Ole Miss, I'm familiar with the system. They've been, you know, real good to me, great guys, great group of guys. So, you know, just really just that for real.
2: What are you most looking forward to about Saturday?
1: Just putting on a college uniform again and going out there and have fun and embracing my opportunity.
2: In hearing Greg Sankey today saying all those things on the stand, obviously you've been there since this morning. What's going through your mind?
1: I can't really tell you. It was a lot going through my mind for real. But, you know, I had my trust in the lawyers. So I was on their side and with them. Whatever Sankey said, just what he said. I just had my trust in them.
3: Are you already enrolled in classes?
1: Yes, I am.
5: Has the coaching staff communicated to you that you're going to play on Saturday?
1: No, I haven't really, you know, talked to them since, you know, all this went down. You know, we've been trying to get this situated first.
0: Well, what say you to that, Ian Fitzsimmons, earlier on Amber and Ian?
7: There is no doubt in my mind that they will be on that roster tomorrow. Why would you go through all this and not put them on the roster when the ruling went in your favor, even though the SEC has filed a federal lawsuit against you?
0: Hard to disagree. SEC Commissioner Greg Sankey, he can't be happy. Matt Moscano from 104.5 FM ESPN Baton Rouge joined Amber and Ian as well to say as much.
8: Behind closed doors, you say whatever you have to say. But when the league is public facing, it is a unified front. It's why it was important for the league last week when they put out that vote for it to be unanimous. For this to be playing out so publicly, I'm sure infuriates Greg Sankey because he does not. Guys, I don't mean to go on a tangent, but just this year and a few weeks ago in Tampa at SEC Media Days, there was a talk about self-governance. And from during his State of the Conference address, Greg Sankey sort of admonished Georgia for publicly talking about self-governance. I mean, it is very important that they appear unified, and this is clearly the opposite when you have the league suing a member institution.
0: A member institution, a flagship institution even. And lost in the shuffle here, what about this game on Saturday night? Remember that? The distraction, is it too much for LSU? SEC Network's Cole Kublik doesn't think so and says don't be surprised if little old Clemson takes care of business, though.
9: I don't know if it'll be that big of an upset. It's just with everything that's going on, all the hype, all the talk, there's this expectation that just Clemson has no way of competing. But Dabo Swinney has built his dream home right now, and he's put it on the lake that he wants to live in. This is exactly where he wants to live. We don't have a chance. They don't respect us. We're not ranked. We're the underdogs. Nobody talking about us. He's been given every key to every motivational speech that made him who he is as the Clemson head coach. That, more than anything else, why I think it would be silly to think Clemson can't at least go be competitive and maybe pull off a win.
0: Man, can we just get to some football? Tigers against the Tigers. That'll be Saturday night on ABC. Get the popcorn and don't go anywhere because we've got more to get to from Baton Rouge. And speaking of games, college football week zero is in the books. Week one on deck. And it got underway on Thursday night. Deion Sanders and the Colorado Buffaloes visited the Ramblin' Wreck of Georgia Tech. Bobby Dodd Stadium in Atlanta, the site for this one. First time Colorado visits Georgia Tech. The Buffaloes, big wait and see this year. Brought in 50 first year transfers as Coach Prime revamps the roster yet again. It's a big year for him too. Georgia Tech trying to make a run in the ACC. Quarterback Haynes King, he's gone. Yellow Jackets start a familiar name at quarterback, though. That would be Alberto Mendoza, younger brother of Fernando Mendoza. You might have heard of him. Heisman Trophy winner, national champ, and first overall draft pick. This one was tight in the first half. Both teams shaking off some of the rust. Georgia Tech led 10-7 at the break. We'll move all the way to the fourth when the action picked up.
28: Here's to Caleb Taylor, snap to Juju, drops, steps up to the pocket, time, looks, throws, caught, five, end zone, touchdown Colorado! What a route to the tight end! And a throw by Juju! Joy in Atlanta! And the Buster of PAT away from taking the win here at Bobby Dodd!
0: Mark Johnson from Learfield, that would be the only offensive touchdown of the game for either team. So that, with 37 seconds left in the fourth quarter, Georgia Tech gets the ball, works its way down the field to set up the game-winning field goal attempt.
28: A 45-yard attempt with 3 seconds remaining. He makes it. They win. He misses. The Buffs win. Snap put down. Kick is up. And it got blocked! And the game is over!
6: Boo Carter!
28: And Colorado wins at Bobby Dodd! Boo Carter blocked a field goal! How about the start to 2026 and Prime's return to Atlanta?
0: And Ralphie rolls into the A and gets the dub on the road, 14-13. First game, Colorado ended a game by blocking a field goal since 2015. They blocked just one field goal all last season. For Colorado, it's their first win against an ACC opponent since New Year's Day, 1957, when it beat Clemson in the Orange Bowl. Colorado quarterback Julian Lewis went 14-27, 124 passing yards, a touchdown, finished the final drive, completing 3 of 4 passes that were 5-plus air yards with the touchdown, and he shared this after the game.
10: Things were tough heading into that fourth quarter. The last drive, mentally, what was your mindset?
18: Oh, man, we knew we were going to score. I think having confidence in my teammates, having confidence in Coach Marion, having confidence in Coach Prime, having confidence in the offense. We trust each other. We worked for it. We knew it was going to happen. I mean, God did it for us.
10: Break down the touchdown, the winning touchdown throw.
18: Yeah, no, I mean, it looked like they were a man. We saw a man. He tried to hold on to the tight end. Coach Marion beat him with the play. I beat him with the ball. It's just how the ball works. Charlie made a great catch, touchdown.
10: Describe your emotions being back in your hometown.
18: Yeah, no, I mean, it's amazing. I was blessed to come get the opportunity first start in Atlanta. So God did a great thing for us, and I'm just blessed right now.
10: Congratulations.
18: I appreciate you. Thanks.
0: And head coach Deion Sanders with his thoughts on the key to victory.
19: We're resilient. We talked about, I told them it was going to be adversity, tremendous adversity, but we wanted to implement the adversity, not be the recipients of the adversity. But we were resilient. We didn't give up. And just how it all played out in the end, I mean, a couple special team blunders, but then we come out strong on special teams and to make it happen. So it don't wash it. We still are not satisfied with that, but I'm happy overall with the victory.
0: And for Georgia Tech, 48 rushing yards. It's second fewest in the game in the last 20 seasons. SportsCenter All Night ESPN Radio. Welcome to September, which means we're oh so close to postseason baseball. Division standings, wild card races, all in the home stretch. We'll start in Chi-Town. Brewers Cubs 1-2 in the NL Central. Brewers not only up 9 games in the division, currently the best team in baseball. Cubs holding their own, though, firmly in the second NL wildcard spot. This one's important to both clubs. There were zeros on the scoreboard until the bottom of the third.
11: Now the set for the 2-1. And he hits one in the air, deep center field. Back goes Mitchell to the center field fence. That ball is gone! Pete Crow Armstrong with a home run to center. Cubs lead 2-0.
0: That from Cubs Radio Network. PCA with some stats. 39th home run of the season, 18th since the All-Star break. That's the most in baseball. And 32nd home run in the leadoff spot, second most in a season in Cubs history to Alfonso Soriano back in 2007. Milwaukee was able to get one back right away, but Chicago blanked them from there. Cubs get the win 2-1 on just 3 hits. The Cubs have won 5 of Kevin Gausman's 6 starts with the team. Gausman pitched 7 innings, gave up 1 earned run, got 9 strikeouts. His third start going 7 innings with the Cubs. Rays Rangers, Rays 27-18 since the All-Star break. Second best record in the AL behind the Red Sox. They lead the Yankees by 3.5 games for first in the AL East. 2 games behind the Astros for the AL West lead, and 1.5 games back of the Guardians for the final AL wild card. Rangers need some dubs. Slow start here, zeros on the board early. Bottom of the fifth, Texas up 1-0.
4: Two balls and two strikes to Seager. McClanahan with the pitch. And that ball is hit high and deep into right. DeLuca going back. He's at the track, at the wall. He leaps and it's out of here. Right by the Rangers bullpen. Corey Seager goes deep. His 14th blast of the year to make it 4-0 Texas.
0: 105.3 The Fan, Seager's fourth home run versus a left-handed pitcher this season. Rangers tack two more on in the eighth and blank the Rays 6-0. Rays had just three hits all games. Yandy Diaz went 2-for-4. The rest of the team, 1-for-26, 6 Ks. Again, Rangers win it 6-0. White Sox Astros, number one in the AL Central, meet number one in the AL West. Two runs apiece in the first two frames. We pick it up bottom of the third. Astros at the plate.
6: That's a breaking ball. Hit into right center field. Hit very well. Back on it, Peters, and it's off the wall. Astros will score two. Varsho racing for third. They're thinking about sending him. No, they'll hold him at third base. It's a triple for Dalton. The Astros lead 5-2.
0: KBME 790 AM. Houston plates one more in the inning to make it a four-run third. Go on to win it 6-2. Luis Castillo, 6 earned runs allowed in 4 innings pitched, his third most in any game this season. His 7.04 ERA since the All-Star break, that's the worst in baseball among qualified pitchers. Castillo has now allowed at least 4 runs in 5 of his 6 starts with the White Sox. The Astros, 6-2 in their last 8. 2.43 team ERA in their last 8 as well. That's the second best in baseball since August 27th. From one court to another, this time Flushing Meadows. That's next. SportsCenter All Night continues. 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
24: Here's your ESPN Radio Tri-State Forecast. A heat advisory begins at 1 p.m. this afternoon and continues until 7 p.m. tonight. Mainly clear skies, overnight, with a slight chance for storms. Lows level off around 71. Slight chance of thunderstorms, Friday. Daytime highs approaching 91, a blend of clouds and sun. Right now, 76. I'm staff meteorologist Jennifer Wojcicki on ESPN Radio AM 1590 WPVL.
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30: Jackson Dart's my guy at quarterback. I want him as often as I can get him. 8 top 10 fantasy weeks last season in just 12 games. Webb's fifth most among quarterbacks last season. Again, he did not have near the supporting cast that he's set up with right now, including Malik Nabers. Isaiah Likely has been his most targeted player this offseason by far. They have the fifth easiest projected schedule for quarterbacks this season. So much to love about Jackson Dart. He's my guy.
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1: 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Chris Burnett with you here on SportsCenter All Night. Breaking news Thursday night. A Baton Rouge judge has granted an injunction to pro players seeking to return to LSU. Daquan Wright and Xavien Harris, who recently were on NFL rosters, have been cleared to join LSU and potentially play as early as Saturday night. Stick with us as we share the latest. For now, let's check in on the other court. Flushing Meadows for the U.S. Open, to be exact. 2023 U.S. Open champion Coco Gauff capped off the summer hardcourt lead-up stretch with a title in Cincinnati. She was in prime time on Thursday night. She defeated Paula Badosa 6-4 and 7-6 to advance to the third round at the U.S. Open for the fifth straight year.
2: I think it's good to be battle-tested. I mean, when I won here in 2023, I think I went three sets, like, I felt like almost every match. And honestly, when I saw the draw, I was like, well, I lost to Daria a bunch of times and I lost to Paul a bunch of times. So I knew if I got through my first round match, the second round was just going to be tough regardless. And I think for me, it's a good confidence booster knowing that I can, get through these matches. Obviously, you know, I would prefer maybe not to play someone I've lost to so many times second round, but I think today was a big confidence booster. And I think getting through in straight sets too makes a big difference.
1: Gauff has now won 16 straight sets since losing the opening set in Cincinnati. She will face Kristina Buxa in the third round. Also in action, 13 seed Naomi Osaka, who won 6-2, 5-7, 6-1. Osaka earns the 80th career major match win.
3: Obviously, the match was really difficult. I think on my end, it was more like mentally, I wanted to play perfectly, and obviously that's not going to happen every day. So in the third set, I just tried to do what I could do, and thankfully I was able to win.
1: Osaka has reached the third round at all four majors this year, the second season of her career accomplishing that feat. She will face Elise Mertens in the third round. And number nine seed on the men's side, Taylor Fritz, won 6-0, 6-1, 6-1. Two games lost are his fewest in a completed major match in his career. And two games dropped are the fewest any American man has lost in a completed major match since Donald Young at the 2013 U.S. Open. SportsCenter All Night, ESPN Radio, back to the diamond for getaway day. Cardinals-Dodgers wrapping up on the West Coast not long ago. Dodgers up big in the NL West, fighting to earn a bye to the division series. Cardinals, few games back of the third wild card spot. Time to make it up, though. L.A. not making it easy, sending Tarek Skubal to the mound in this one. Shohei Ohtani not in this game. Manager Dave Roberts choosing to rest his star after an 0-4 night with four strikeouts on Wednesday. The Dodgers enter the bottom of the ninth down 2-1.
4: Here comes the payoff pitch to Hernandez. Swings, line drive, left center field. That's going to split the outfielders, go to the wall. Edmund comes around to score. Here comes Betts around third. He'll get to the plate. Dodgers win! Dodgers win! Dodgers win!
1: And there you heard it. The Dodgers, they win. That from AM 570 LA Sports. Dodgers 3, Cardinals 2. Blue Jays, Guardians. Guardians enter Thursday with a 1.5 game lead for the third and final AL wildcard spot. The Blue Jays, well, they trail the Guardians by 1.5 games for that third and final AL wildcard spot. Chance to make up a game here. We enter the fifth tied one run apiece. Blue Jays at the dish.
5: The 0-1. Lined by Lucas, right center field, down in the gap, rolling toward the warning track. One run scores Clement. Valenzuela scoots in right behind him. First to third goes Bateman on a two-run double by Nathan Lucas. And the Blue Jays lead it 3-1 in the fifth.
1: 590 the fan. Toronto would make it a four-run fifth to jump out in front and did not look back. Cleveland got two back in the bottom half of the inning, but the Blue Jays take this one 6-3. They move a half game back of the Guardians for that third AL wildcard spot. Brett Bateman, 3-for-5 with a run. His 10th multi-hit game in his first 22 career games leads the Blue Jays in hits with 30. The Guardians, they've lost three of their last five since a seven-game win streak. Red Sox-Orioles, first game in a four-game series for these two. Both teams got on the board in the first. We enter the sixth. Baltimore's up 3-1.
6: Once again, Rutschman pitch.
7: Swing and a drive. He did it again. Pitch cranked to right. Oh, Charm City is Adley's home. A and the Red Sox are within a run at 3-2.
1: WEEI 93.7, eighth former number one overall pick to hit a home run in his first game versus the team that drafted him two innings later in the eighth.
8: 2-1.
7: Driven high into right field. This is carrying back to the track. It is at the wall and is gone! Nick Sogard leaves Camden and it is 5-3 Red Sox.
1: In the ninth.
8: All right, here's Roman, and he swings and drives one high and deep in a left field. It's at the track. It's at the wall. It's gone! Opposite field homer for Roman, who reigns a little bit in Baltimore, too. Insurance, and it's 6-3 Red Sox.
1: And Boston would grab the win 6-5. Elsewhere, the Athletics defeated the Mariners 7-4, and we head back to the courtroom in Louisiana when SportsCenter All Night continues. It's ESPN Radio.
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1: Michael Lombardi, a top aide to Coach Bill Belichick, resigned as the general manager of North Carolina's football team, the school said Thursday. Lombardi had been on paid leave in the wake of an internal investigation into a human resources complaint filed by a former UNC front office employee. Colorado freshman quarterback Julian Lewis hit tight end Charlie Williams for a 20-yard touchdown with 42 seconds left in the fourth quarter, lifting the Buffaloes to a last-minute 14-13 win against Georgia Tech on Thursday night in Atlanta in the season opener. And Daquan Wright and Xavien Harris are currently cleared to return to college football after brief stints in the NFL, according to a judge's orders issued Thursday evening. Sets up a dramatic showdown between the SEC and LSU leading into its season opening game this weekend.
2: I'm shocked. I did not think that this would be a ruling that, you know, will go in the favor of NFL players who spent time in the league to come back. I understand they didn't make a team and all of that, but it's just a wild precedent to make now in college sports, because I could imagine there's going to be men's basketball players, there's going to be women's basketball players that are also going to try to file suits and then come back. The other part to this, you have a huge game here in less than 48 hours against Clemson at your house. It's the beginning of the tenure for Lane Kiffin there at LSU with a ton of distraction around this. Daquan Wright already saying he feels like he's going to be on the game. Have you been practicing with the team? Like, I'm assuming you know the plays from the years before at Ole Miss. It's just a wild scenario, and I just believe we're getting closer and closer to making college sports professional sports, because at this point, that's what this looks like.
1: 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I'm Chris Burnett. We've barely played a game in the college football season, and the sport is already white hot. We head back to the courtroom for more from Thursday's banana scene in Louisiana. ESPN college football reporter Dan Murphy in Louisiana with the latest.
17: It's been a long day here in Baton Rouge, about 9 hours of a preliminary injunction hearing that ended with Judge William Jordan granting that injunction that keeps both the NCAA, the SEC, and LSU from doing anything that will negatively impact the players in the lawsuit. As you said, that includes Daquan Wright and Xavien Harris, both of whom plan to transfer from Ole Miss to LSU. Wright told us after the hearing that he expects to be on the field this Saturday night when LSU opens its season against Clemson. Harris said he might need a few more weeks to get into shape, but he plans to be ready in time for Ole Miss in week three, which will obviously be a very big game for Lane Kiffin and his former Ole Miss Rebels coming over to play for LSU.
1: So there's the latest with the injunction. Then there was the courtroom itself. It was quite the scene, said On Three's Wilson Alexander on game night.
18: It was a theatrical scene in that Baton Rouge courtroom at times today. You had some attorneys who were performative at times. Tony Clayton, who represented the players in this case, was really trying to take it to Greg Sankey, the commissioner of the SEC, quite a few times. It was a long day. It was a 9-hour day in the courtroom as this decision was made, and ultimately the judge decided to grant this injunction.
1: And then Murphy with more on the SEC's lawsuit impacting player eligibility.
17: As if this weren't confusing enough or messy enough already, the SEC did file that lawsuit earlier today in a federal court in Alabama. And so that will give the LSU at least a little bit of pause. They have to make a decision tomorrow as they finalize their rosters, whether or not they put these players on their team. The SEC is asking for permission to be able to enforce their rules. Very stiff penalties if LSU puts former pros on their roster. Like Lane Kiffin could be suspended for up to half a season, fines in the tens of millions of dollars, and there will be at least a little more uncertainty on whose rules will apply and which judge will have the final say as LSU makes the decision whether or not they're going to put these guys on the roster tomorrow evening.
1: So if you're someone that's still grappling with what this means for the sport, join the club. ESPN's EJ Manuel on SportsCenter says he's not a fan.
2: I don't believe an NFL player, whether you signed a contract and had a 10-day contract or you spent some time in a training camp or you went through the Senior Bowl process, cannot then go through that process, get cut, and then all of a sudden come back to play college football. I understand Lane trying to push through to get these players on his roster, because obviously these are good players. It's going to help him with depth. It's going to make them a better team. But to go through the lengths of this, to potentially now get sued, to potentially have teams within the conference not want to play you and all this stuff, right before a huge game to start your season against a Clemson football team that's coming to your house,
3: it's just a huge distraction. So hopefully it's worth it at the end of the day for Lane Kiffin and this football team, but it's a very wild way to start a tenure there at LSU.
1: And that's today. But then there's the whole, what does this mean going forward? Manuel again on Thursday night.
2: If the NCAA is supposed to create rules and guidelines, and we continuously see players fight these things in a federal court or a state court, that's a real issue now, because what's the point of the NCAA at this point? There are no rules. And to be real with you, the NCAA might have a objective to say, hey, we're going to look at this case, and it takes 6 or 8 months or 9 months. The season's over with at that point. So again, I just think this is a really bad precedent, and we'll see what happens in the future.
1: It is a bad precedent, but whose fault is it? Why are we here? Ian Fitzsimmons on Amber and Ian said he knows.
4: It's not just an LSU thing, but the spotlight is on LSU because of Lane Kiffin.
5: Lane Kiffin.
4: And this isn't the player's fault. It's the NCAA's fault for ruling one way in June and March and reversing it in June, going, oh, our bad. Class of 2022? Yeah, you do deserve a fifth year. Our bad. So yeah, those of you who already went and declared for the NFL and maybe didn't get drafted and were on, you know, rosters as camp bodies, but you could have been still getting paid in college. Our bad. We screwed up. Sorry to hear about it. And move on. And now this is where we are.
1: And meanwhile, Lane Kiffin says, are you not entertained? Speaking of Kiffin, he's got a game to coach too. Has this added pressure? Wilson Alexander again on game night.
18: Oh gosh. I mean, this put pressure on Lane Kiffin to win immediately since, they hired him. I mean, even when they put together their $40+ million roster, there were certain LSU stakeholders who were of the mind that LSU needed to win right away because of the investment that was made in the team. And there's some who still feel that way, that at this point now, anything less than making the college football playoff and maybe even winning a college football playoff game is unacceptable. Now that's not everybody holds that opinion, but I think most people hold the opinion that they at least need to make the college football playoff.
1: So it's CFP or bust. And you heard it right there. Harry Douglas on Freddie and Harry says LSU, they'll be just fine.
6: When it comes to the LSU Tigers from a player perspective and from their standpoint, I don't think this is distracting them. And here's why, Aaron. There's this thing that I'm holding in my hand right now called a cell phone. From text messages, the phone calls, the social media that distract these athletes more so than anything that we can think of.
1: Toe cannot meet leather soon enough, guys. Saturday night, 7:30 Eastern. Let's go. Back to the games. Idaho-Utah on ESPNU. Utah's first game without longtime head coach Kyle Whittingham, now the head coach at Michigan. Whittingham's 177 wins in 22 seasons is Utah's head coach, most in program history. Replacing him, Morgan Scally, who was on the staff at Utah for the last 18 seasons before being named Whittingham's successor. Utes also return quarterback Devin Dampier. Joins Auburn's Byron Brown as the only active QBs with 40 passing touchdowns and 30 rushing touchdowns at the FBS level. We'll jump to the second quarter here.
24: That man up top, Dampier, he identifies it also. Braden Pagan, touchdown, 7 yards. Devin Dampier is efficient and reminding us he's elite.
1: So 31-7 at the half eventually became a 66-14 final. Utah with the big win to start their year. Arkansas Pine Bluff visits number 25 Missouri. SEC in action tonight as Missouri opened its season. Missouri enters 2026 off of a 3 straight 8-win seasons, the second longest streak in program history. Head coach Eli Drinkwitz received contract extension through 2031 in November of last season. And the big story of the offseason with star running back Ahmad Hardy suffering a gunshot wound. He did not play Thursday as he continues to recover. And quarterback Austin Simmons, who transferred in from Ole Miss, got the start in game one, and we'll pick it up in the second quarter.
25: First and 10. Austin Simmons wants to throw. Seam pattern caught by Lee. Spins away from the defender to the 15, to the 10, to the 5, to the pylon. Touchdown, Missouri. Caden Lee from Austin Simmons for 47.
1: Mike Kelly from Learfield, that to make it 37-0 Missouri. Missouri scored 40 points in the first half, the most points in any half by the Tigers since 2019, and Mizzou would hang almost 60 in a 54-14 rout of Arkansas Pine Bluff to open the season.

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1: Since 1978, UMass improved to 1-8 versus Big Ten teams since joining the FBS in 2012. And elsewhere on Thursday, Wake Forest defeated Akron in its season opener 38-16. Chris Burnett with you here on SportsCenter All Night. Let's stick to the gridiron. Shuffle just a bit. Week one of the NFL is all but here. Finally, camps are in the books. 53-man rosters are set. And the games, they're going to count. Speaking of counting, Baltimore first-year head coach Jesse Minter is counting on his star quarterback to be at his best. Lamar Jackson and the Ravens have Super Bowl aspirations this year, currently with the third shortest odds to win it all, according to DraftKings. And Minter chimed in Thursday on how he handles this.
2: I think it's really just about what the guys in the building, the players, I know what they want to accomplish. I know what we've kind of set out as our goals. It's really not about anything else. And so I think you go to work every day to try to put the team and put the guys and put the staff in position to be able to achieve those things. Don't shy away from it. We know what the standards around this place have been and where we want to go. And so I think we got a great group of guys that are hungry, that are excited to start the season, excited to play. And so it's really just more about how we feel about it than anything else.
1: So some confidence from the head man. Good news here is we don't have to wait much longer to get to see this team in action. Ravens open at the Colts week one, September 13th at 1 Eastern time. And then there's America's team, the Dallas Cowboys. New season means renewed hope. Somewhat of a quiet offseason camp for the Cowboys, which is a change, a good change, maybe. Cowboys quarterback Dak Prescott is happy to just focus on ball.
3: Yeah, absolutely. I think it just not only allows us to be focused, but the narrative around us and the distraction or attention or whatever you want to say around us to be focused on just ball. And I think ultimately that helps. That helps the environment coming to work, and it helps, you know, any of these guys, or anytime somebody turns on the TV or something, you know, of that matter, it's not a distraction of the culture, or is this guy coming back a valuable guy, or is he going to get paid? We know what we've got, we know who we've got, and we're ready to roll.
1: I mean, if that's not music to Jerry Jones' ears, then I don't know what is. Cowboys on a mission this year. They'll open week one in New York against the Giants, which makes it only natural to head north and check in on things at the Meadowlands. Giants can do some things to help themselves this year. One of those is keep their star players healthy, which they'll need to do to right the ship and get back over 500. Giants linebacker Kayvon Thibodeau told his quarterback Jackson Dart, "Hey man, slide."
4: I would say that's one of those, like, don't touch the hot stove type situations. You know, he's a guy who loves to run. That's the way he plays. He loves the game. But, you know, for us, we're like those big brothers that are like, bro, like, we love you. You got on the red jersey in practice, but please slide. We need you. No blue tents this year, man. He's developed. I think he's primed to go. The coaching staff has really, you know, took heed to him, and the team has took heed to him. And I think even with going against the defense and Denard's, it has really given him the best opportunity to challenge himself, you know, in training camp.
1: No blue tints for Dart. No blue tints for Scataboo. Giants will need both these guys and Thibodeau when Dallas comes to town week one. Chris Burnett with you here on SportsCenter All Night. Back to baseball. Giants, Pirates. These two may have already been looking to the offseason acquisitions. Postseason not really in the cards for either club. Strong finish to this season sure would be nice, though. Pirates grab two runs in the first and will pick it up bottom of the sixth.
5: Here's a bunt right up the first baseline. San Martin throws it away. Mangum with a bunt base hit. And Cruz, who had advanced to third, will come on to score on the throwing error. The Pirates lead 3-0. Mayhem for Mangum.
6: They're going to call it a sacrifice bunt. No hit for Mangum.
1: That from Sports Radio 93.7, The Fan. Giants scored two in the seventh, but that'd be it. Pirates win this one 5-2. Pirates scored five runs today. None of them came via a hit. And with their win, the Pirates have won three consecutive series, tied for their longest streak since the start of last season. Marlins, Royals, Miami, the one with something to play for, just 2.5 back from the third NL wildcard spot. Just win. It's that simple. Kansas City, 8 back in the wild card. Clock is ticking if they want to try and make a late run here. In the bottom of the fifth, Miami up 3-2.
7: One on, one out. 3-2, Miami. And a high drive off the bat of Jensen. Back to the wall and gone. He's done it.

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1: 96.5, The Fan. Jensen ties 1999 Carlos Beltran and 1987 Bo Jackson for the second most home runs by a rookie in Royals history. Jensen finished 3-for-4, a home run, a triple, a double, but a single short of the cycle. Royals finish off the Marlins here 7-3. We had the FIFA World Cup. Now it's the FIBA World Cup. 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It's ESPN Radio.
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1: 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Daquan Wright and Xavien Harris, who recently were on NFL rosters, have been cleared to join LSU and play as early as Saturday night's game. Stick with us as we share the latest. Chris Burnett with you here on ESPN Radio. 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
3: And he hits one in the air, deep center field. Back goes Mitchell to the center field fence. That ball is gone! Pete Crow Armstrong with a home run to center. Cubs lead 2-0.
24: Number 4.
1: Nick Sogard's go-ahead two-run homer in the 8th powers the Red Sox to a win over the Orioles. WEEI.
4: 2-1.
6: Driven high into right field. This is carrying back to the track. It is at the wall. It is gone! Nick Sogard leaves Camden. And it is 5-3 Red Sox.
24: Number 3.
1: In New Brunswick, UMass plays spoiler and pulls off the week 1 upset against Big Ten opponent Rutgers. Learfield.
9: 0-12. Erased. A decade of despair gone in one single evening in central New Jersey. And the Minutemen do it with poise, with class, with a solid effort. Final score today, maybe the biggest win of the UMass FBS era. 37 for the Minutemen, 21 for Rutgers. I mean, it is as simple as, I don't believe what I just saw.
24: Number 2.
1: A thriller at Bobby Dodd Stadium in Atlanta as Colorado's Julian Lewis finds his tight end Charlie Williams for the go-ahead touchdown against Georgia Tech. Learfield.
10: To Caleb Taylor, snap to Juju, drops, steps up in the pocket, time, looks, throws, caught, 5, end zone, touchdown! Touchdown, Colorado! What a route to the tight end! And a throw by Juju! Joy in Atlanta! And the Buffs are a PAT away from taking the win here at Bobby Dodd!
24: Number 1.
1: And with a chance to win their home opener, Georgia Tech's field goal attempt gets blocked by Colorado's Boo Carter as the Buffaloes win. Learfield.
10: A 45-yard attempt with 3 seconds remaining. He makes it. They win. He misses. The Buffs win. Snap put down. Kick is up.
6: And it got blocked! And the game is over!
10: Boo Carter.
6: And Colorado wins at Bobby Dodd! Boo Carter blocked a field goal! How about the start to 2026 and Prime's return to Atlanta?
1: And that was Colorado's first win against an ACC opponent since January 1st, 1957, when it beat Clemson in the Orange Bowl. SportsCenter All Night, ESPN Radio. The WNBA season is paused for a few weeks. Enter the FIBA World Cup, which begins Friday and will run through September 13th in Berlin, Germany. Team USA, per usual, it's stacked. Star Caitlin Clark on the emotions of the world stage.
16: I honestly think it's just excitement, and I think it's nice. Like, obviously, you've been in the flow of playing games at the WNBA. Like, you know, obviously, it's a different competition, and there's different things, and the game's played a little bit differently, but it's nice to kind of have the flow of playing a real basketball game and the preparation that goes into that, whether that's the scout, whether that's body recovery, like, that's just those little things. And then on game day, like, mentally preparing, I think, you know, you obviously know what it takes. This is a little bit different, and your role's going to be very different than what it is maybe on the WNBA team. So I think for myself, continue to prepare the way I've always have, and we'll be ready.
1: The U.S. women's national team plays its group phase opener Friday against China. They'll face Italy on Sunday and then Czechia on Monday. The championship game, it's set for September 13th. SportsCenter All Night, ESPN Radio, football's back, if you didn't already know. And the Indianapolis Colts, they're ready to go this year. Head coach Shane Steichen named Daniel Jones QB1. QB Anthony Richardson, former number 5 overall pick, QB2. Steichen with more on Richardson.
28: Yeah, I think he's grown a ton, just as an individual. You know, a young player in this league, learning, going through adversity. going through, you know, things, uncontrollable things, injuries that he's had to battle through. Like we've said all along, he's a very talented player, and he stuck with it and kept grinding, you know, and he's in the same spot, you know, he was last year after the competition. And so I'm excited for him and his growth going forward.
1: One play away now for Richardson. Colts host the Ravens, a team with Super Bowl aspirations, week one. As we head east to Philly, Jalen Hurts and company, they're about ready to go. They'll do so without wide receiver A.J. Brown, who's now with New England. The pressure's mounting on Jalen Hurts to have a big year, but is it warranted? We will see. The latest with the SEC versus State of Louisiana when SportsCenter All Night continues. 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
12: Here's your ESPN Radio Tri-State forecast. A heat advisory begins at 1 p.m. this afternoon and continues until 7 p.m. tonight. Mainly clear skies overnight with a slight chance for storms. Lows level off around 71. Slight chance of thunderstorms Friday. Daytime highs approaching 91. A blend of clouds and sun. Right now, 76. I'm staff meteorologist Jennifer Wojcicki on ESPN Radio AM 1590 WPVL.
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0: It's going to be nasty, man. 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The offense is looking good. I'm excited. We got some weapons. We got a good system in place. The sky's the limit.
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1: Coming up, pro players playing in college. That hurdle has been cleared. 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And the buzz is buzzing everywhere else, from diamonds to gridirons to tennis courts. Put the tee on. We got a packed show. Let's roll.
13: That's the stupidest shit I've ever heard.
14: 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Okay, that makes a lot of freaking sense.
17: It's just embarrassing. People trying to take advantage of the system, I just think it's embarrassing where we are with college football.
18: That's the thing that's been lost in this whole scenario. It's as if everybody who's trying to do this is trying to break the rule.
19: At what point does this mess merge over into the NFL's lane enough to where they say, okay, children, here, let's lend our hand to you?
1: And so that was the scene heading into Thursday's highly anticipated courtroom showdown between the SEC and a Louisiana judge. Breaking news on Thursday night, the ruling has been issued. For all the details and the latest, we check in with ESPN's Pete Thamel and Dan Murphy from Louisiana. Take it away, guys.
20: An injunction was ruled in favor of more than 40 players today in a state eligibility case. It includes, obviously, high-profile LSU players and transfers from Ole Miss, Daquan Wright and Xavier Harris. Judge William Jordan ruled they're going to be eligible today. Dan, walk us through the ruling and what it means.
21: Well, I think the biggest takeaway is, as we just heard from Daquan Wright himself on the steps, he expects to be on the field Saturday night when LSU opens its season against Clemson. Harris said he thinks he might take a week or two before he's ready to play as well. But, you know, the judge had a lot to say today. Everybody had a lot to say during what lasted 8 or 9 hours in a courtroom here today. But I think essentially he told the SEC that they could not make up their own rules, or they could not enforce pro player bans based on what he has previously restricted both the NCAA and the SEC from doing because of the situation that we find ourselves in with these eligibility laws.
20: So the next lever that's to be pulled here is tomorrow LSU has to make a decision of whether to add these former pro players to the roster. Walk us through what that means in that decision, Dan.
21: To make that decision just a little bit more tricky than it already is, along with today's hearing here in Baton Rouge, the SEC also filed a federal lawsuit in Alabama against LSU and head coach Lane Kiffin, asking a federal judge to enjoin them from putting these players on the roster. So LSU has some cover now from the judge in Baton Rouge, but there is a bit of uncertainty that they're going to have to wade through as they make a decision tomorrow whether or not to add these guys to their roster.
20: And the judge was a little indignant today. I mean, he had a little tone. Walk us through that part of the ruling and his feelings.
21: So about a week ago, the judge signed an initial temporary restraining order that would have allowed these players back on the field. He was a bit insulted that the SEC then went and re-upped its old rules banning pro players and made very stiff penalties that would hurt both Lane Kiffin and LSU. He said he saw that as the SEC making a big threat. He said, oh, you've got a big gun now. He took a bit of offense to that, and I think that worked against the SEC when the judge ended up making his decision.
20: And we'll see what happens, Dan, moving forward with the federal case. The drama's not over here in Baton Rouge.
1: And the drama not over indeed. A short time later, Louisiana's attorney general spoke on the ruling.
22: You know, I want to congratulate the lawyers here for the players. They came to this court asking for a fair and unbiased forum to decide the agreements that they brought about the way these rules were being applied to them. And they were not getting a fair hearing from the SEC or the NCAA, and I think they did work cooperatively together. In fact, you know, you see the bad faith of these organizations in the way that they've approached this issue just with the lawsuit that they filed today against the Board of Supervisors and other officials at LSU. They've been incredibly vindictive. They've been very patronizing and dismissive of the players. They continue to say that this is LSU, then blame Lane Kiffin and everybody else and try to find somebody evil at one school. In fact, these students all went to different schools. They played at different schools. A lot of them are Louisiana people. I mean, they want to continue to play. Many of them won't make money from that. They just want to play because they love the game. So they're looking for, they were looking for a fair and honest decision maker to give them a shot. And they got that here today. And so I was glad to see that.
1: And speaking of the players, especially those named in this, Daquan Wright spoke with the media for the first time on Thursday night as well, sharing why it's LSU for him.
4: Just being with, you know, the coaches that brought me to Ole Miss. Just, you know, I'm familiar with the system. They've been, you know, real good to me. Great guys, great group of guys. So, you know, just really just that for real.
5: What are you most looking forward to about Saturday?
4: Just putting on a college uniform again and going out there and have fun and embracing my opportunity.
5: In hearing Greg Sankey today saying all those things on the stand, obviously you've been there since this morning. What's going through your mind?
4: I can't really tell you. It was a lot going through my mind for real. But, you know, I had my trust in the lawyers. So I was on their side and with them. Whatever Sankey said, just what he said. I just had my trust in them.
6: Are you already enrolled in classes?
4: Yes, I am.
7: Has the coaching staff communicated to you that you're going to play on Saturday?
4: No, I haven't really, you know, talked to them since, you know, all this went down. You know, we've been trying to get this situated first.
1: Well, what say you to that, Ian Fitzsimmons, earlier on Amber and Ian?
0: There is no doubt in my mind that they will be on that roster tomorrow. Why would you go through all this and not put them on the roster when the ruling went in your favor, even though the SEC has filed a federal lawsuit against you?
1: Hard to disagree. SEC Commissioner Greg Sankey, he can't be happy. Matt Moscano from 104.5 FM ESPN Baton Rouge joined Amber and Ian as well to say as much.
8: Behind closed doors, you say whatever you have to say. But when the league is public facing, it is a unified front. It's why it was important for the league last week when they put out that vote for it to be unanimous. For this to be playing out so publicly, I'm sure infuriates Greg Sankey because he does not. Guys, I don't mean to go on a tangent, but just this year and a few weeks ago in Tampa at SEC Media Days, there was a talk about self-governance. And from during his State of the Conference address, Greg Sankey sort of admonished Georgia for publicly talking about self-governance. I mean, it is very important that they appear unified, and this is clearly the opposite when you have the league suing a member institution.
1: A member institution, a flagship institution even. And lost in the shuffle here, what about this game on Saturday night? Remember that? The distraction, is it too much for LSU? SEC Network's Cole Kublik doesn't think so and says don't be surprised if little old Clemson takes care of business, though.
9: I don't know if it would be that big of an upset. It's just with everything that's going on, all the hype, all the talk, there's this expectation that just Clemson has no way of competing. But Dabo Swinney has built his dream home right now, and he's put it on the lake that he wants to live in. This is exactly where he wants to live. We don't have a chance. They don't respect us. We're not ranked. We're the underdogs. Nobody talking about us. He's been given every key to every motivational speech that made him who he is as the Clemson head coach. That, more than anything else, why I think it would be silly to think Clemson can't at least go be competitive and maybe pull off a win.
1: Man, can we just get to some football? Tigers against the Tigers. That'll be Saturday night on ABC. Get the popcorn and don't go anywhere because we've got more to get to from Baton Rouge. And speaking of games, college football week zero is in the books, week one on deck, and it got underway on Thursday night. Deion Sanders and the Colorado Buffaloes visited the Ramblin' Wreck of Georgia Tech. Bobby Dodd Stadium in Atlanta, the site for this one. First time Colorado visits Georgia Tech. The Buffaloes, big wait and see this year. Brought in 50 first-year transfers as Coach Prime revamps the roster yet again. It's a big year for him, too. Georgia Tech trying to make a run in the ACC. Quarterback Haynes King, he's gone. Yellow Jackets start a familiar name at quarterback, though. That would be Alberto Mendoza, younger brother of Fernando Mendoza. You might have heard of him. Heisman Trophy winner, national champ, and first overall draft pick. This one was tight in the first half. Both teams shaking off some of the rust. Georgia Tech led 10-7 at the break. We'll move all the way to the fourth when the action picked up.
10: Here's to Caleb Taylor. Snap to Juju. Drops. Steps over the pocket. Time. Looks. Throws. Caught. Five. End zone. Touchdown! Touchdown, Colorado! What a route to the tight end! And a throw by Juju! Joy in Atlanta! And the Buffs are a PAT away from taking the win here at Bobby Dodd.
1: Mark Johnson from Learfield. That would be the only offensive touchdown of the game for either team. So that with 37 seconds left in the fourth quarter, Georgia Tech gets the ball, works its way down the field to set up the game-winning field goal attempt.
11: A 45-yard attempt with 3 seconds remaining. He makes it. They win. He misses. The Buffs win. Snap put down. Kick is up. And it got blocked! And the game is over!
12: Who Carter?
11: And Colorado wins at Bobby Todd! Boo Carter blocked the field goal! How about the start to 2026 and Prime's return to Atlanta?
1: And Ralphie rolls into the A and gets the dub on the road, 14-13. First game, Colorado ended a game by blocking a field goal since 2015. They blocked just one field goal all last season. For Colorado, it's their first win against an ACC opponent since New Year's Day, 1957, when it beat Clemson in the Orange Bowl. Colorado quarterback Julian Lewis went 14-27, 124 passing yards, a touchdown, finished the final drive, completing 3 of 4 passes that were 5-plus air yards with the touchdown, and he shared this after the game.
15: Things were tough heading into that fourth quarter. The last drive, mentally, what was your mindset?
16: Oh, man, we knew we were going to score. I think having confidence in my teammates, having confidence in Coach Marion, having confidence in Coach Prime, having confidence in the offense. We trust each other. We worked for it. We knew it was going to happen. I mean, God did it for us.
15: Break down the touchdown, the winning touchdown throw.
16: Yeah, no, I mean, it looked like they were a man. We saw a man. He tried to hold on to the tight end. Coach Marion beat him with the play. I beat him with the ball. It's just how the ball works. Charlie made a great catch, touchdown.
15: Describe your emotions being back in your hometown.
16: Yeah, no, I mean, it's amazing. I was blessed to come get the opportunity first start in Atlanta. So God did a great thing for us, and I'm just blessed right now.
15: Congratulations.
16: I appreciate you. Thanks.
1: And head coach Deion Sanders with his thoughts on the key to victory.
23: We're resilient. We talked about, I told them it was going to be adversity, tremendous adversity, but we wanted to implement the adversity, not be the recipients of the adversity. But we were resilient. We didn't give up. And just how it all played out in the end, I mean, a couple special team blunders, but then we come out strong on special teams and to make it happen. So it don't wash it. We still are not satisfied with that, but I'm happy overall with the victory.
1: And for Georgia Tech, 48 rushing yards. It's second fewest in the game in the last 20 seasons. SportsCenter All Night, ESPN Radio. Welcome to September, which means we're oh so close to postseason baseball. Division standings, wild card races, all in the home stretch. We'll start in Chi-Town. Brewers Cubs 1-2 in the NL Central. Brewers not only up 9 games in the division, currently the best team in baseball. Cubs holding their own, though, firmly in the second NL wildcard spot. This one's important to both clubs. There were zeros on the scoreboard until the bottom of the third.
2: Now the set for the 2-1.
3: And he hits one in the air, deep center field. Back goes Mitchell to the center field fence. That ball is gone! Pete Crow Armstrong with a home run to center. Cubs lead 2-0.
1: That from Cubs Radio Network, PCA with some stats. 39th home run of the season, 18th since the All-Star break. That's the most in baseball. And 32nd home run in the leadoff spot, second most in a season in Cubs history to Alfonso Soriano back in 2007. Milwaukee was able to get one back right away, but Chicago blanked them from there. Cubs get the win 2-1 on just 3 hits. The Cubs have won 5 of Kevin Gausman's 6 starts with the team. Gausman pitched 7 innings, gave up 1 earned run, got 9 strikeouts. His third start going 7 innings with the Cubs. Rays Rangers, Rays 27-18 since the All-Star break. Second best record in the AL behind the Red Sox. They lead the Yankees by 3.5 games for first in the AL East. 2 games behind the Astros for the AL West lead and 1.5 games back of the Guardians for the final AL wild card. Rangers need some dubs. Slow start here, zeros on the board early. Bottom of the fifth, Texas up 1-0.
11: 2 balls and 2 strikes to Seager. McClanahan with the pitch. And that ball is hit high and deep into right. DeLuca going back. He's at the track. At the wall. He leaps and it's out of here. Right by the Rangers bullpen. Corey Seager goes deep. His 14th blast of the year to make it 4-0 Texas.
1: 105.3 The Fan, Seager's 4th home run versus a left-handed pitcher this season. Rangers tack 2 more. on in the eighth and blanked the Rays 6-0. Rays had just three hits all games. Yandy Diaz went 2-for-4. The rest of the team, 1-for-26, 6 Ks. Again, Rangers win it 6-0. White Sox Astros, number one in the AL Central, meet number one in the AL West. 2 runs apiece in the first 2 frames. We pick it up, bottom of the third, Astros at the plate.
12: That's a breaking ball. Hit into right center field. Hit very well. Back on it, Peters, and it's off the wall. Astros will score 2. Varsho racing for third. They're thinking about sending him. No, they'll hold him at third base. It's a triple for Dalton. The Astros lead 5-2.
1: KBME 790 AM. Houston plates one more in the inning to make it a 4-run third. Go on to win it 6-2. Luis Castillo, 6 earned runs allowed in 4 innings pitched, his third most in any game this season. His 7.04 ERA since the All-Star break, that's the worst in baseball among qualified pitchers. Castillo has now allowed at least 4 runs in 5 of his 6 starts with the White Sox. The Astros, 6-2 in their last 8. 2.43 team ERA in their last 8 as well. That's the second best in baseball since August 27th. From one court to another, this time Flushing Meadows. That's next. SportsCenter All Night continues. 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
27: Here's your ESPN Radio Tri-State Forecast. A heat advisory begins at 1 p.m. this afternoon and continues until 7 p.m. tonight. Mainly clear skies overnight with a slight chance for storms. Lows level off around 71. Slight chance of thunderstorms Friday. Daytime highs approaching 91. A blend of clouds and sun. Right now, 76. I'm staff meteorologist Jennifer Wojcicki on ESPN Radio AM 1590 WPVL.
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1: 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Chris Burnett with you here on SportsCenter All Night. Breaking news Thursday night. A Baton Rouge judge has granted an injunction to pro players seeking to return to LSU. Daquan Wright and Xavien Harris, who recently were on NFL rosters, have been cleared to join LSU and potentially play as early as Saturday night. Stick with us as we share the latest. For now, let's check in on the other court. Flushing Meadows for the U.S. Open, to be exact. 2023 U.S. Open champion Coco Gauff capped off the summer hardcourt lead-up stretch with a title in Cincinnati. She was in prime time on Thursday night. She defeated Paula Badosa 6-4 and 7-6 to advance to the third round at the U.S. Open for the fifth straight year.
2: I think it's good to be battle-tested. I mean, when I won here in 2023, I think I went three sets, like, I felt like almost every match. And honestly, when I saw the draw, I was like, well, I lost to Daria a bunch of times and I lost to Paul a bunch of times. So I knew if I got through my first round match, the second round was just going to be tough regardless. And I think for me, it's a good confidence booster knowing that I can, get through these matches. Obviously, you know, I would prefer maybe not to play someone I've lost to so many times second round, but I think today was a big confidence booster. And I think getting through in straight sets too makes a big difference.
1: Gauff has now won 16 straight sets since losing the opening set in Cincinnati. She will face Kristina Buxa in the third round. Also in action, 13 seed Naomi Osaka, who won 6-2, 5-7, 6-1. Osaka earns the 80th career major match win.
3: Obviously, the match was really difficult. I think on my end, it was more like mentally, I wanted to play perfectly, and obviously that's not going to happen every day. So in the third set, I just tried to do what I could do, and thankfully I was able to win.
1: Osaka has reached the third round at all four majors this year, the second season of her career accomplishing that feat. She will face Elise Mertens in the third round. And number nine seed on the men's side, Taylor Fritz, won 6-0, 6-1, 6-1. Two games lost are his fewest in a completed major match in his career. And two games dropped are the fewest any American man has lost in a completed major match since Donald Young at the 2013 U.S. Open. SportsCenter All Night, ESPN Radio, back to the diamond for getaway day. Cardinals-Dodgers wrapping up on the West Coast not long ago. Dodgers up big in the NL West, fighting to earn a bye to the division series. Cardinals, few games back at the third wild card spot. Time to make it up, though. L.A. not making it easy, sending Tarek Skubal to the mound in this one. Shohei Ohtani not in this game. Manager Dave Roberts choosing to rest his star after an 0-4 night with four strikeouts on Wednesday. The Dodgers enter the bottom of the ninth down 2-1.
4: Here comes the payoff pitch to Hernandez. Swings, line drive, left center field. That's going to split the outfielders, go to the wall. Edmund comes around to score. Here comes Betts around third. He'll get to the plate. Dodgers win! Dodgers win! Dodgers win!
1: And there you heard it. The Dodgers, they win. That from AM 570 LA Sports. Dodgers 3, Cardinals 2. Blue Jays, Guardians. Guardians enter Thursday with a 1.5 game lead for the third and final AL wild card spot. The Blue Jays, well, they trail the Guardians by 1.5 games for that third and final AL wild card spot. Chance to make up a game here. We enter the fifth tied one run apiece. Blue Jays at the dish.
5: The 0-1. Lined by Lucas, right center field, down in the gap, rolling toward the warning track. One run scores Clement. Valenzuela scoots in right behind him. First to third goes Bateman on a two-run double by Nathan Lucas. And the Blue Jays lead it 3-1 in the fifth.
1: 590 the fan. Toronto would make it a four-run fifth to jump out in front and did not look back. Cleveland got two back in the bottom half of the inning, but the Blue Jays take this one 6-3. They move a half game back of the Guardians for that third AL wild card spot. Brett Bateman, 3-for-5 with a run, his 10th multi-hit game in his first 22 career games, leads the Blue Jays in hits with 30. The Guardians, they've lost three of their last five since a seven-game win streak. Red Sox Orioles, first game in a four-game series for these two. Both teams got on the board in the first. We enter the sixth. Baltimore's up 3-1.
6: Once again, Rutschman pitch.
7: Swing and a drive. He did it again. It's cranked to right. Oh, Charm City is Adley's home. Another bomb, and the Red Sox are within a run at 3-2.
1: WEEI 93.7, eighth former number one overall pick to hit a home run in his first game versus the team that drafted him two innings later in the eighth.
6: 2-1.
7: Driven high into right field. This is carrying back to the track. It is at the wall and is gone! Nick Sogard leaves Camden and it is 5-3 Red Sox.
1: In the ninth.
6: All right, here's Roman, and he swings and drives one high and deep into left field. It's at the track. It's at the wall. It's gone! Opposite field homer for Roman, who reigns a little bit in Baltimore, too. Insurance, and it's 6-3 Red Sox.
1: And Boston would grab the win 6-5. Elsewhere, the Athletics defeated the Mariners 7-4, and we head back to the courtroom in Louisiana when SportsCenter All Night continues. It's ESPN Radio.
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8: Michael Lombardi, a top aide to Coach Bill Belichick, resigned as the general manager of North Carolina's football team, the school said Thursday. Lombardi had been on paid leave in the wake of an internal investigation into a human resources complaint filed by a former UNC front office employee. Colorado freshman quarterback Julian Lewis hit tight end Charlie Williams for a 20-yard touchdown with 42 seconds left in the fourth quarter, lifting the Buffaloes to a last-minute 14-13 win against Georgia Tech on Thursday night in Atlanta in the season opener. And Daquan Wright and Xavien Harris are currently cleared to return to college football after brief stints in the NFL, according to a judge's orders issued Thursday evening. Sets up a dramatic showdown between the SEC and LSU leading into its season opening game this weekend.
9: I'm shocked. I did not think that this would be a ruling that, you know, will go in the favor of NFL players who spent time in the league to come back. I understand they didn't make a team and all of that, but it's just a wild precedent to make now in college sports, because I could imagine there's going to be men's basketball players, there's going to be women's basketball players that are also going to try to file suits and then come back. The other part to this, you have a huge game here in less than 48 hours against Clemson at your house. It's the beginning of the tenure for Lane Kiffin there at LSU with a ton of distraction around this. Daquan Wright already saying he feels like he's going to be on the game. Have you been practicing with the team? Like, you just, I'm assuming you know the plays from the years before at Ole Miss. It's just a wild scenario, and I just believe we're getting closer and closer to making college sports professional sports, because at this point, that's what this looks like.
8: SportsCenter All Night, ESPN Radio, and the all-new ESPN app, SiriusXM Channel 80. I'm Chris Burnett. We've barely played a game in the college football season, and the sport is already white hot. We head back to the courtroom for more from Thursday's banana scene in Louisiana. ESPN college football reporter Dan Murphy in Louisiana with the latest.
10: It's been a long day here in Baton Rouge, about 9 hours of a preliminary injunction hearing that ended with Judge William Jordan granting that injunction that keeps both the NCAA, the SEC, and LSU from doing anything that will negatively impact the players in the lawsuit. As you said, that includes Daquan Wright and Xavien Harris, both of whom plan to transfer from Ole Miss to LSU. Wright told us after the hearing that he expects to be on the field this Saturday night when LSU opens its season against Clemson. Harris said he might need a few more weeks to get into shape, but he plans to be ready in time for Ole Miss in week three, which will obviously be a very big game for Lane Kiffin and his former Ole Miss Rebels coming over to play for LSU.
8: So there's the latest with the injunction. Then there was the courtroom itself. It was quite the scene, said On Three's Wilson Alexander on game night.
11: It was a theatrical scene in that Baton Rouge courtroom at times today. You had some attorneys who were performative at times. Tony Clayton, who represented the players in this case, was really trying to take it to Greg Sankey, the commissioner of the SEC, quite a few times. It was a long day. It was a nine-hour day in the courtroom as this decision was made, and ultimately the judge decided to grant this injunction.
8: And then Murphy with more on the SEC's lawsuit impacting player eligibility.
10: as if this weren't confusing enough or messy enough already, the SEC did file that lawsuit earlier today in a federal court in Alabama. And so that will give the LSU at least a little bit of pause. They have to make a decision tomorrow as they finalize their rosters, whether or not they put these players on their team. The SEC is asking for permission to be able to enforce their rules. Very stiff penalties if LSU puts former pros on their roster. Like Lane Kiffin could be suspended for up to half a season, fines in the tens of millions of dollars, and there will be at least a little more uncertainty on whose rules will apply and which judge will have the final say as LSU makes the decision whether or not they're going to put these guys on the roster tomorrow evening.
8: So if you're someone that's still grappling with what this means for the sport, join the club. ESPN's EJ Manuel on SportsCenter says he's not a fan.
9: I don't believe an NFL player, whether you signed a contract and had a 10-day contract or you spent some time in a training camp or you went through the Senior Bowl process, cannot then go through that process, get cut, and then all of a sudden come back to play college football. I understand Lane trying to push through to get these players on his roster because obviously these are good players. It's going to help him with depth. It's going to make them a better team. But to go through the lengths of this, to potentially now get sued, to potentially have teams within the conference not want to play you and all this stuff, right before a huge game to start your season against a Clemson football team that's coming to your house, it's just a huge distraction. So hopefully it's worth it at the end of the day for Lane Kiffin and this football team, but it's a very wild way to start a tenure there at LSU.
8: And that's today. But then there's the whole, what does this mean going forward? Manuel again on Thursday night.
9: If the NCAA is supposed to create rules and guidelines, and we continuously see players fight these things in a federal court or a state court, that's a real issue now, because what's the point of the NCAA at this point? There are no rules, and to be real with you, the NCAA might have a objective to say, hey, we're going to look at this case, and it takes 6 or 8 months or 9 months. The season's over with at that point. So again, I just think this is a really bad precedent, and we'll see what happens in the future.
8: It is a bad precedent, but whose fault is it? Why are we here? Ian Fitzsimmons on Amber and Ian said he knows.
12: It's not just an LSU thing, but the spotlight is on LSU because of Lane Kiffin.
13: Lane Kiffin.
12: And this isn't the player's fault. It's the NCAA's fault for ruling one way in June, in March and reversing it in June, going, oh, our bad. Class of 2022? Yeah, you do deserve a fifth year. Our bad. So yeah. Oh, those of you who already went and declared for the NFL and maybe didn't get drafted and were on, rosters as camp bodies, but you could have been still getting paid in college. Our bad. We screwed up. Sorry to hear about it and move on. And now this is where we are.
8: And meanwhile, Lane Kiffin says, are you not entertained? Speaking of Kiffin, he's got a game to coach too. Has this added pressure? Wilson Alexander again on game night.
11: Oh gosh, I mean, they put pressure on Lane Kiffin to win immediately since, they hired him. I mean, even when they put together their $40+ million roster, there were certain LSU stakeholders who were of the mind that LSU needed to win right away because of the investment that was made in the team. There's some who still feel that way, that at this point now, anything less than making the college football playoff and maybe even winning a college football playoff game is unacceptable. Now that's not everybody holds that opinion, but I think most people hold the opinion that they at least need to make the college football playoff.
8: So it's CFP or bust, and you heard it right there. Harry Douglas on Freddie and Harry says LSU, they'll be just fine.
14: When it comes to the LSU Tigers, from a player perspective and from their standpoint, I don't think this is distracting them. And here's why, Aaron. There's this thing that I'm holding in my hand right now called a cell phone. From text messages, the phone calls, the social media that distract these athletes more so than anything that we can think of.
8: Toe cannot meet leather soon enough, guys. Saturday night, 7:30 Eastern. Let's go. Back to the games. Idaho-Utah on ESPNU. Utah's first game without longtime head coach Kyle Whittingham, now the head coach at Michigan. Whittingham's 177 wins in 22 seasons as Utah's head coach, most in program history. Replacing him, Morgan Scalley, who was on the staff at Utah for the last 18 seasons before being named Whittingham's successor. Utes also return quarterback Devin Dampier, joins Auburn's Byron Brown as the only active QBs with 40 passing touchdowns and 30 rushing touchdowns at the FBS level. We'll jump to the second quarter here.
15: Got man up top. Dampier, he identifies it also. Braden Pagan, touchdown, 7 yards. Devin Dampier is efficient and reminding us he's elite.
8: So 31-7 at the half eventually became a 66-14 final. Utah with the big win to start their year. Arkansas Pine Bluff visits number 25 Missouri. SEC in action tonight as Missouri opened its season. Missouri enters 2026 off of a three straight 8-win seasons, the second longest streak in program history. Head coach Eli Drinkwitz received contract extension through 2031 in November of last season. And the big story of the offseason was star running back Ahmad Hardy suffering a gunshot wound. He did not play Thursday as he continues to recover. And quarterback Austin Simmons, who transferred in from Ole Miss, got the start in game one and will pick it up in the second quarter.
13: First and 10, Austin Simmons wants to throw. Seam pattern caught by Lee. Spins away from the defender to the 15, to the 10, to the 5, to the pylon. Touchdown, Missouri. Caden Lee from Austin Simmons for 47.
8: Mike Kelly from Learfield. That to make it 37-0 Missouri. Missouri scored 40 points in the first half, the most points in any half by the Tigers since 2019. And Mizzou would hang almost 60 in a 54-14 rout of Arkansas Pine Bluff to open the season 1-0. Elsewhere in college football, UMass Rutgers. UMass on a 16-game losing streak, longest in FBS. Rutgers, they play football in the Big Ten. Didn't see this one coming.
16: 0-12, erased. A decade of despair, gone. In one single evening in central New Jersey. And the Minutemen do it with poise, with class, with a solid effort. Final score today, maybe the biggest win of the UMass FBS era, 37.

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1: Third shortest odds to win it all, according to DraftKings, and Minter chimed in Thursday on how he handles this.
2: I think it's really just about what the guys in the building, the players, I know what they want to accomplish. I know what we've kind of set out as our goals. It's really not about anything else. And so I think you go to work every day to try to put the team and put the guys and put the staff in position to be able to achieve those things. Don't shy away from it. We know what the standards around this place have been and where we want to go. And so I think we got a great group of guys that are hungry, that are excited to start the season, excited to play. And so it's really just more about how we feel about it than anything else.
1: So some confidence from the head man. Good news here is we don't have to wait much longer to get to see this team in action. Ravens open at the Colts, week one, September 13th at 1 Eastern time. And then there's America's team, the Dallas Cowboys. New season means renewed hope. Somewhat of a quiet offseason camp for the Cowboys, which is a change, a good change, maybe. Cowboys quarterback Dak Prescott is happy to just focus on ball.
3: Yeah, absolutely. I think it just not only allows us to be focused, but the narrative around us and the distraction or attention or whatever you want to say around us to be focused on just ball. And I think ultimately that helps. That helps the environment coming to work, and it helps, you know, any of these guys, or anytime somebody turns on the TV or something, you know, of that matter, it's not a distraction of the culture or is this guy coming back a valuable guy or is he going to get paid? We know what we've got. We know who we've got, and we're ready to roll.
1: I mean, if that's not music to Jerry Jones' ears, then I don't know what is. Cowboys on a mission this year. They'll open week one in New York against the Giants, which makes it only natural to head north and check in on things at the Meadowlands. Giants can do some things to help themselves this year. One of those is keep their star players healthy, which they'll need to do to right the ship and get back over 500. Giants linebacker Kayvon Thibodeau told his quarterback Jackson Dart, "Hey man, slide."
4: I would say that's one of those, like, don't touch the hot stove type situations. You know, he's a guy who loves to run. That's the way he plays. He loves the game. But, you know, for us, we're like those big brothers that are like, bro, like, we love you. Got on the red jersey in practice, but please slide. We need you. No blue tents this year, man. He's developed. I think he's primed to go. The coaching staff has really, you know, took heed to him, and the team has took heed to him. And I think even with going against the defense in Denard's, it's really given him the best opportunity to challenge himself, you know, in training camp.
1: No blue tints for Dart, no blue tints for Scataboo. Giants will need both these guys and Thibodeau when Dallas comes to town week one. Chris Burnett with you here on SportsCenter all night. Back to baseball, Giants, Pirates. These two may have already been looking to the offseason acquisitions. Postseason not really in the cards for either club. Strong finish to this season sure would be nice, though. Pirates grab two runs in the first and will pick it up bottom of the sixth.
5: Here's a bunt right up the first baseline. San Martin throws it away. Mangum with a bunt base hit. And Cruz, who had advanced to third, will come on to score on the throwing error. The Pirates lead 3-0. Mayhem for Mangum.
6: They're going to call it a sacrifice bunt. No hit for Mangum.
1: That from Sports Radio 93.7, The Fan. Giants scored two in the seventh, but that'd be it. Pirates win this one 5-2. Pirates scored five runs today. None of them came via a hit. And with their win, the Pirates have won three consecutive series, tied for their longest streak since the start of last season. Marlins, Royals, Miami, the one with something to play for. Just 2.5 back from the third NL wildcard spot. Just win. It's that simple. Kansas City, 8 back in the wild card. Clock is ticking if they want to try and make a late run here. In the bottom of the fifth, Miami up 3-2.
7: One on, one out. 3-2, Miami. And a high drive off the bat of Jensen. Back to the wall and gone. He's done it again. Carter Jensen's 22nd home run.
1: 96.5, The Fan. Jensen ties 1999 Carlos Beltran and 1987 Bo Jackson for the second most home runs by a rookie in Royals history. Jensen finished 3-for-4, a home run, a triple, a double, but a single short of the cycle. Royals finish off the Marlins here 7-3. We had the FIFA World Cup. Now it's the FIBA World Cup. 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It's ESPN Radio.

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20: 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Daquan Wright and Xavien Harris, who recently were on NFL rosters, have been cleared to join LSU and play as early as Saturday night's game. Stick with us as we share the latest. Chris Burnett with you here on ESPN Radio. 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
0: 5.
20: The NL MVP campaign continues for Pete Crow Armstrong as his two-run blast leads the Cubs over the Brewers. Cubs Radio Network.
13: Now the scent for the 2-1.
22: And he hits one in the air, deep center field. That goes Mitchell to the center field fence. That ball is gone! Pete Crow Armstrong with a home run to center. Cubs lead 2-0.
0: Number 4.
20: Nick Sogard's go-ahead two-run homer in the 8th powers the Red Sox to a win over the Orioles. WEEI.
23: 2-1.
24: Driven high into right field. This is carrying back to the track. It is at the wall. It is gone! Nick Sogard leaves Camden. And it is 5-3 Red Sox.
0: Number 3.
20: In New Brunswick, UMass plays spoiler and pulls off the week 1 upset against Big Ten opponent Rutgers. Learfield.
25: 0-12. Erased. A decade of despair gone in one single evening in central New Jersey. And the Minutemen do it with poise, with class, with a solid effort. Final score today, maybe the biggest win of the UMass FBS era. 37 for the Minutemen, 21 for Rutgers. I mean, it is as simple as I don't believe what I just saw.
0: Number 2.
20: A thriller at Bobby Dodd Stadium in Atlanta as Colorado's Julian Lewis finds his tight end Charlie Williams for the go-ahead touchdown against Georgia Tech. Learfield.
26: To Caleb Taylor, snap the juju, drops, steps over the pocket, time, looks, throws, caught, 5, end zone, touchdown! Touchdown, Colorado! What a route to the tight end! And a throw by Juju! Joy in Atlanta! And the Buster a PAT away from taking the win here at Bobby Dodd!
0: Number 1.
20: And with a chance to win their home opener, Georgia Tech's field goal attempt gets blocked by Colorado's Boo Carter as the Buffaloes win. Learfield.
26: A 45-yard attempt with 3 seconds remaining. He makes it. They win. He misses. The Buffs win. Snap put down. Kick is up.
24: And it got blocked! And the game is over!
27: Boo Carter.
24: And Colorado wins at Bobby Dodd! Carter blocked a field goal. How about the start to 2026 and Prime's return to Atlanta?
20: And that was Colorado's first win against an ACC opponent since January 1st, 1957, when it beat Clemson in the Orange Bowl. Sports Center all night, ESPN Radio. The WNBA season is paused for a few weeks. Enter the FIBA World Cup, which begins Friday and will run through September 13th in Berlin, Germany. Team USA, per usual, it's stacked. Star Caitlin Clark on the emotions of the world stage.
28: I honestly think it's just excitement, and I think it's nice. Like, obviously, you've been in the flow of playing game of the WNBA. Like, you know, obviously, this is a different competition, and there's different things, and the game's played a little bit differently, but it's nice to kind of have the flow of playing a real basketball game and the preparation that goes into that, whether that's the scout, whether that's body recovery, whether that's just those little things, and then on game day, like, mentally preparing. I think, you know, you obviously know what it takes. This is a little bit different, and your role's going to be very different than what it is maybe on a WNBA team. So I think for myself, continue to prepare the way I've always have, and we'll be ready to go.
20: The U.S. women's national team plays its group phase opener Friday against China. They'll face Italy on Sunday and then Czechia on Monday. The championship game, it's set for September 13th. SportsCenter all night, ESPN Radio. Football's back, if you didn't already know. And the Indianapolis Colts, they're ready to go this year. Head coach Shane Steichen named Daniel Jones QB1. QB Anthony Richardson, former number 5 overall pick, QB2. Steichen with more on Richardson.
29: Yeah, I think he's grown a ton, just as an individual. You know, a young player in this league, learning, going through adversity, going through, you know, things, uncontrollable things, injuries that he's had to battle through. Like we've said all along, he's a very talented player, and he stuck with it and kept grinding, you know, and he's in the same spot, you know, he was last year after the competition. And so I'm excited for him and his growth going forward.
20: One play away now for Richardson. Colts host the Ravens, a team with Super Bowl aspirations, week 1. As we head east to Philly, Jalen Hurts and company, they're about ready to go. They'll do so without wide receiver A.J. Brown, who's now with New England. The pressure's mounting on Jalen Hurts to have a big year, but is it warranted? We will see. And that'll do it from here in Bristol. Coming up next is Unsportsmanlike. 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
8: Here's your ESPN Radio Tri-State Forecast. A heat advisory begins at 1 p.m. this afternoon and continues until 7 p.m. tonight. Mainly clear skies overnight with a slight chance for storms. Lows level off around 71. Slight chance of thunderstorms Friday. Daytime highs approaching 91. A blend of clouds and sun. Right now, 76. I'm staff meteorologist Jennifer Wojcicki on ESPN Radio AM 1590 WPVL.
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30: If you went through my phone to see the number of times that I wrote LOL, I don't know that you'd find a single instance of it.
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31: That's interesting.
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32: Yeah.
31: An excess of LOL over here. I'll probably text you later and throw an LOL. We are millennials, Adam. We live for an LOL.
30: Wow, I've never LOL'd in my life.
31: I suggest you try it, Adam. 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
31: 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I'm Michelle Smallman, joined by David Dennis Jr. and Mia O'Brien. Good morning, everyone.
34: Good morning.
31: And I'm wondering if Adam Schefter has dropped an LOL since we spoke with him earlier in the week. We gave him a little homework.
32: Yeah.
31: We told him to text a head coach or a GM Well, we encouraged it, but we said text someone in your life. We were hoping it was like an NFL decision maker because that's like good content for us. But we were like, you need to work in an LOL and let us know how it lands. So I'm curious if Adam Schefter has executed yet.
0: Well, maybe he did it with regards to the LSU versus the SEC versus the NCAA versus, I don't even know who we're suing anymore in college football. But the courts are holding everybody in contempt, Michelle. That is, the big headline this morning. And so maybe that's where Adam Schefter decided to drop his LOL, even if not in a formal text to a big time decision maker.
31: Yeah, maybe. What do you think, David?
10: I'm willing to bet that Adam Schefter a couple days ago texted Adam Silver, said, "Hey, any news on the Kawhi Clippers thing? LOL." And then, there you go. I told him you send it out. You send out an LOL. Good things happen. Maybe that's part of what happened. Maybe texted the federal judge. Hey, what's up with this LSU thing? Would it be funny if all the players got to come back? LOL. Boom.
31: He's like, "Yo, Your Honor, this is crazy, LOL. You got any tea?"
0: Is it Your Honor or is it Judge? That's the real question. Judge, LOL.
10: You don't LOL at Your Honor. You LOL at, "Hey, Judge." I think so. I think that's how it goes.
31: Yeah, I think if it's Your Honor, it carries such a weight.
0: Yeah, you can't drop
31: it. You have to hit him with a classic ha-ha.
0: Well, us millennials, of course, add the LOL because we're just trying to soften the blow. So it's like, hey, you're being held in contempt of court. LOL. All good. Don't worry about it.
31: LOL anything. You had lasagna for dinner? LOL.
0: Yeah.
31: Amazing. I will LOL anything, except for what's happening in college football. I am so annoyed with this. It is, you know what though, David, I hear you, but it's past LOL for me because I am weary. I am exhausted. I am so sick of there always being some sort of a major issue with college athletics because they cannot get out of their own way. Because back in the day, the NCAA could have wrangled this. They could have wrapped their arms around this and been the adult in the room, but they didn't. And it has spiraled out of control, and it just keeps digressing. Digressing? I'm the word of the day person. Regressing, devolving.
0: There it is, yes.
31: And we've arrived at this point where it's just like, what is happening? What are we doing? And we got the latest information yesterday. So Daquan Wright and Xavier Harris, they wanted to return to college football. They were on NFL rosters. They wanted to return back to college football and play with their former coach, Lane Kiffin. They wanted to join him at LSU. We were waiting for a hearing yesterday. We got the results. So Daquan Wright and Xavier Harris, they are currently cleared to return to college football after those brief stints in the NFL. A judge issued these orders last night. This is setting up, everyone, a dramatic showdown between these two entities, the SEC and LSU, and we're heading into opening weekend in college football. So they're both former Ole Miss players, as I mentioned. They wanted to jump back into college football, join Lane Kiffin. Of course, it's Lane Kiffin at the epicenter of all of this. And they wanted to be a part of the team as LSU has a big game this weekend against Clemson. We know that Dabo Swinney was talking cash money against Lane Kiffin, calling him and what's happening embarrassing. But these two are among 42 athletes from various sports who are suing the NCAA to play a fifth and final season of college sports. So earlier in the day, by the way, the conference sued LSU. The conference sued the school, everyone. And they named LSU board of directors, the LSU president, the athletics director, and Lane Kiffin as defendants. David, this is an absolute mess. An absolute mess. How are you receiving the latest of this mess between LSU, the NCAA, the SEC, and the courts?
10: Well, this is why I was saying this is kind of an LOL, because this is chickens coming home to roost in the NCAA. Like, this is decades and decades of lawlessness, of rules that everybody can skirt. And now we have a season where you're leading into opening weekend, essentially week one, and we're talking about injunctions and restraining orders and judge and federal judges and people suing each other left and right. This is what happens when you do not have laws and you do not enforce the laws for people in power. Like, we talk about trickle down. Economics don't trickle down. Corruption and malarkey and BS trickles down, and that is what is trickling down in the NCAA. When you have a system that allows schools to skirt rules, that allows coaches to leave in the middle of a season and go wherever the hell they want and leave their players and leave college football and college sports itself whenever you're in trouble, this is the natural rule of law. This is the natural order of things. The next thing that is going to happen is that rules do not exist anymore. And the former red line that existed, which everybody had understood, which is if a player goes into the league, they cannot come back. That law, that rule is going to be extinct as well, because all the rules and all the laws have become extinct in NCAA.
0: To use some legal jargon, since now we can do that in the world of sports media, my only objection to David's soliloquy is this. I don't know if I would use the term chickens coming home to roost in lieu of what Tony Clayton, the attorney who represents the players, had to say yesterday to Greg Sankey's attorney, which was, and I quote, ain't no fun when the rabbit got the gun. So maybe not chickens. Maybe it's actually a rabbit. So is a rabbit's a mammal? I don't know what we consider rabbits. Point being,
31: is it a rodent?
0: Rodent.
10: Rabbits
0: maybe.
10: Are mammals?
0: Point being, this is absolutely an LOL moment, because now we are approaching a situation in which it is no longer just the LSU of it all. It is this idea now of the conference having to defend itself from a voter who went against the grain, because now this idea of the SEC suing LSU is in lieu of a violation of the First Amendment. Again, I told you all the legal jargon this morning. A violation of the First Amendment, which says the rights of expression of association by ignoring the vote that they cast. And so LSU, yes, abstained in that 15-0 vote to enact those penalties if you were to bring a professional player into your ranks. And so there was an abstaining vote from LSU, but ultimately during the discourse and conversation, LSU agreed, their athletic director agreed with the notion of, yes, these penalties should be in place before ultimately abstaining from the vote. And so that's where I think that now we're just at this point where we're all talking in circles and it's hearsay and it's, well, you said this when we were talking, but you said this when we were actually voting, and I don't even know how you litigate that.
31: Well, speaking of the legal system, let's hear from Tony Clayton. He's the attorney who is representing...
0: The same guy with the rabbit got the gun.
31: He is the attorney who is representing the players, and there was a press conference after this court hearing yesterday. Here's what Tony Clayton shared with us about this process.
1: I think the ruling stands for the premise that it's about student athletes. It's not about Coach Kiffin. It's not about LSU. It's about treating these kids fairly. It's about the fair application. You're going to apply the rules, apply them fairly to everyone. So today, justice was served, and justice was served to the SEC. It was served like a cold cup of gumbo, and that judge forced them to eat it. And so the SEC, if you ask me, and the NCAA, really hadn't shown any respect for these court's rulings. And the day I think this court, this judge made it clear to them. So those young student athletes can go on with their lives because they did nothing wrong. And so we'll wait for the next chapter. If they continue to pick on these children, we will continue to be here to fight for them, to make sure that the rules are applied fairly. That's all we ask for.
31: David, does Tony Clayton have a point there? Because the NCAA changed these eligibility rules in June, where this crop of athletes had already made decisions about their future.
10: The thing that he has the biggest point on is that cold gumbo is disgusting.
31: Never like, had it. Never had gumbo, period.
10: What?
31: I know. It's a hole in my game. Huge hole in my game.
10: Wait a minute. I don't understand how... Have you been to Louisiana in your life?
31: Many times.
10: Many times.
31: But I'm usually getting like a shrimp and grits. I'm heavy beignets in New Orleans.
0: But still,
31: you're my cinnamon roll buddy here. You know,
10: yeah,
31: we go sweets.
10: I know beignets, but you could do a beignet.
31: Of course.
10: On the side. You could do a little gumbo in a beignet situation. I mean, if you go to a brunch.
31: Yeah.
10: Situation New Orleans, they're going to have a cup of gumbo and the beignet in the same establishment for you.
31: But I'm telling you, I always go shrimp and grits.
0: What about jambalaya? Or like jambalaya gumbo? I mean, they're distant cousins, right?
31: What's the difference?
10: So jambalaya is just a rice. It's a rice base situation. No, somebody's born in Louisiana.
31: Inform us here.
10: Yeah. So it's a rice based thing, sort of almost like it is more of a descendant of the jollof. Right, that's there. But gumbo is a soup, right? It's a soup, it's an okra situation with all your seafood. Sometimes you put chicken and andouille in there. I feel like you have to actively avoid gumbo. You have to actively have told people, no, I don't want gumbo, to have been in Louisiana and not had gumbo. I don't understand.
31: Well, to be fair, my Louisiana trips
5: New Orleans, Baton Rouge have been around sports. So when
0: But there's a lot of food at the sporting event.
5: Yes.
10: Tailgating. There's gotta be gumbo at the tailgate.
5: There was more, okay, so for instance, we're talking about LSU. The very first time I went to Baton Rouge, I've been there twice. I was there producing because our show, Russillo and Cannell, was on a college football tour. Shout out to Ryan and Danny and Sir Roots and the gang. And we went, that's why, I am so excited for this season because with Lane Kiffin being there, all of this mess happening, LSU is such a, as you guys know, such a special place anyway, but these fans are just going to be on, if they're out of 10 normally, I imagine they're out of 20, right? Like to defend their school and their guy. But it was LSU Bama. I believe both teams were ranked night game, Death Valley. And I was walking around the tailgate situation and everyone was so wonderful. Southern hospitality at its finest, offering you different things from the tailgate. I didn't have any gumbo, but I did have, because it was kind of new and fresh then, chicken tenders, the famous chicken tenders place that I don't know if I can mention or not. That was very heavy at the time. And then a lot of beverages.
0: So therefore you didn't have room for the gumbo.
5: Yeah.
0: But so since we have David on the program today, we should probably ask about the cold gumbo though, with regards to if you were to try gumbo, definitely make sure it's not of the cold variety because that's apparently, that's a negative.
10: Yeah, that's,
0: as we heard from Tony
10: Clayton. I don't even know how cold gumbo is just a thing that just is disgusting. I mean,
5: who
10: would do that to another human being to just give them cold gumbo? You got to have a nice piping hot bowl of gumbo, which Smalls, you can get some, I'm sure there's got to be a Louisiana bistro type of thing in New York. You can just get some gumbo this weekend.
5: Well, the next time you come up here, we are going out. We're going to do cinnamon rolls.
10: Cinnamon rolls and gumbo.
5: And gumbo. The classic combo.
10: It's like how they do,
0: chili and cinnamon rolls. Yeah.
5: People
0: it's really
5: do
0: not,
5: that?
0: Yeah.
10: Mm-hmm. It's a Midwest
0: In the Midwest.
10: Thing,
0: it's a Midwest
5: they,
0: thing.
5: Do
0: it's
5: they
0: an
5: do
0: Ohio
5: it back
0: thing.
5: Back to back or on top?
10: I think they're kind of together and maybe you can dip one.
5: No.
0: I don't like my food touching, so.
5: That's gonna be a no for me, dog.
0: I would do it.
10: I've never done it. I'm not a big fan of that, but, you know, I've done weird things with cinnamon rolls. We don't need to get into all that, but.
5: Yeah, that's definitely not.
10: Cinnamon, but gumbo. Yeah, we could do gumbo and cinnamon rolls in New York. We'll find a gumbo spot, a Louisiana style gumbo spot and have really good gumbo, even though Southwest Louisiana has superior gumbo to New Orleans, but that's neither here nor there. But we could do that.
5: But I trust you will find the right spot. I don't know
10: we'll
5: if I'm
10: going
5: to trust Lane Kiffin and LSU, though, because we got so much more to discuss with this.
10: You totally derailed us with the gumbo thing, with the gumbo.
5: I'm sorry.
0: I just can't believe that in the same three-hour sequence, this attorney drops both the ain't it funny when the rabbits got the fun, or got the gun, excuse me, but then also the cold gumbo, like just bars.
10: Yeah.
0: Landmark day. In Louisiana.
5: Well, coming up next, will Lane Kiffin and LSU actually go through with it? Will they play these players? We're going to talk about that next on It's Sportsmanlike. We're presented by Progressive Insurance.
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6: Here's your ESPN Radio Tri-State forecast. A heat advisory begins at 1 p.m. this afternoon and remains in effect until 7 p.m. tonight. Slight chance of thunderstorms today, otherwise sunshine mixed with clouds at times. Daytime highs approaching 89, mainly clear. Tonight, lows level off around 70. Right now, 75. I'm staff meteorologist Jennifer Wojcicki on ESPN Radio, AM 1590 WPVL.
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31: 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All eyes in college football are going to be on LSU and Clemson this weekend. And we got word yesterday that Daquan Wright, Xavien Harris, they're currently cleared to return to college football after brief stints in the NFL. A judge had these orders issued last night. The SEC is suing LSU. This is a big mess. This court battle has raged on. We got the latest ruling yesterday, but after this ruling, Daquan Wright said he plans to be ready to play against Clemson on Saturday night. He said he's had 2 days of practice this week with LSU. So, David, do you think we'll see these players play? Do you think Lane Kiffin and LSU will actually go through with it and that we will see Daquan Wright and or Xavien Harris out on the field?
10: I mean, they kind of got to now at this point, right? Like, this is they've gone this far with this, and it is Lane Kiffin. And if it were anybody else, you would think that they may think about, like, decorum, rule, and distractions and all that stuff. It's Lane Kiffin. He lives for this stuff. And I think that part of this is he has pushed this so far that he is going to go all the way with this because that's what Lane Kiffin does. Like, this feels like the perfect storm of Lane Kiffin stories. I do think that they're going to be at least on the field at some point this weekend.
0: Legally, they have to, because now that the judge, Will Jordan, has enjoined LSU into this lawsuit, it all but says that if LSU was to not roster these players, that would be in contempt of court. Now, the question is, because these players just arrived from the NFL literally yesterday, not yesterday, but last week, the question is, are they physically prepared? Do they know the playbook enough to play against Clemson less than 48 hours time? That's the question where maybe you could run some mental gymnastics through this exercise and say, okay, they're not physically ready to play. They don't know the playbook well enough yet. But in the same vein, this is Lane Kiffin, as David alluded to. He's going to stick it to America. He is going to play both Xavien Harris and Daquan Wright if he can on Saturday night.
31: He was begging for the green light. Mm-hmm. What'd you call it, David, with his hands? When he was
10: he had BS hands.
31: When he was at his press conference and he was doing the
10: BS hands.
31: The hands, and he was acting all stressed out, pulling the collar, being like, oh man, I spoke to the leadership council and the players said yes.
0: There were roster spots.
31: The players said that they're cool with it. So I just really wanted to consult with them and I'm letting them take the lead here. He was begging for the green light and he got it. He got it
0: from only temporarily, because now the question is, where does this court case turn to next? Because they could play Saturday, but there's a chance in a month's time they are no longer eligible to play. And then the question becomes, if LSU is to knock off Clemson on Saturday, would that win then be null and void in less than a month's time?
31: Well, there is a lawsuit that's pending too. Let's not forget this. The SEC sued LSU and they named the LSU Board of Supervisors, the LSU President, the Athletics Director, and Lane Kiffin as defendants. So this is something that's going to continue to rage on. Dan Murphy, our ESPN reporter, was on SportsCenter and talked about this pending SEC lawsuit.
1: Yeah, as if this weren't confusing enough or messy enough already, the SEC did file that lawsuit earlier today in a federal court in Alabama. And so that will give the LSU at least a little bit of pause. They have to make a decision tomorrow as they finalize their rosters, whether or not they put these players on their team. The SEC is asking for permission to be able to enforce their rules. Very stiff penalties if LSU puts former pros on their roster. Like Lane Kiffin could be suspended for up to half a season, fines in the tens of millions of dollars, and there will be at least a little more uncertainty on whose rules will apply and which judge will have the final say as LSU makes the decision whether or not they're going to put these guys on the roster tomorrow evening.
31: So again, Daquan Wright said he plans to be ready to play against Clemson on Saturday. He said he's had 2 days of practice with LSU this week. Xavier Harris said he will need a couple weeks, but will be ready for LSU's game against Ole Miss on September 19th. And I can only imagine that this legal process is going to take a beat to play out. I think we're going to see these guys. I think Lane Kiffin, like I was getting to, he wanted the green light and he got the green light from a court of law. And Lane Kiffin knows he's the villain in this. He can sit up there and try to play the victim. Deep down, he knows. And he got what he ultimately wanted, was these to have these players on his roster. And I imagine that we'll see them, David. I do.
10: Yeah, this is for all the reality show watchers out there. Lane Kiffin is what we like to call a stunt queen. And this is him doing stunt queen behavior because also, let's not forget, his team is not good enough to win a national championship. His team is not good enough to really, I would not put LSU in that mix. And he likes the controversy. He likes the attention in lieu of winning. Like he does not win these things. He does not win. He does not win national championships. He has not. And so he goes out there in the way and thinking about how can I get the most attention and how can I divert all that attention to me in lieu of the fact that my team may not be very good. We talked about the idea of there's pressure on him to try to win more than usual. There's always pressure on Lane Kiffin, but his pressure is all about how can I make this about myself and how can I be the big story going into the season. And then on top of that, you just so happen that one of these players will be ready just in time for you to go back to Ole Miss and play against them. Like, this is a dude who has no concern or regard for anybody or anyone else but what can make Lane Kiffin the headline leading into week one, week four, and all the way until his team is out of the playoff picture and out of relevance.
31: No, he's definitely addicted to attention, and you're right that he wants to be in the headlines. But he left Ole Miss in the lurch and those players at a very consequential time when they were trying to compete in the college football playoff and try to win a championship. And he did it because he said going to LSU gave him more resources to win. So I think it's beyond just being in the headline. I think more than ever, Lane Kiffin has always had pressure on him to win. He's not done it at the highest level. He has no excuses now. Brian Kelly didn't get it done at LSU, but everybody else before him did. We're talking Les Miles got it done. Coach O got it done. Nick Saban got it done. You have to win at LSU, and when you leave Ole Miss in the manner in which you did, and you're bringing players back from the NFL, plus it's LSU, the pressure on him is enormous. So I imagine, to David's point, that he's going to do anything and everything possible to get whatever edge he perceives that he might have.
0: To quickly drop another LOL, the funny part was, during that court case that was heard yesterday, the first Lane Kiffin radio show of the season was held, and that was held at, wait for it, the ultimate pun, Court to Table in Baton Rouge, which is apparently a pickleball bar. And so the pickleball players apparently were taken aback by the sold out crowd to listen to Lane Kiffin wax poetic about the idea that Daquan Wright would be eligible to play on Saturday.
31: You guys play pickleball?
0: I've played like once or twice. It's very popular in Florida right now, so I probably should be getting more into it.
31: I want to play padel.
10: Locked in on pickleball.
0: See, there you go.
31: You are.
10: Pickleball, yeah.
31: Have you played padel or paddle? I've heard various pronunciations.
10: I don't know what paddle. What? Padel?
0: Yeah, paddle. It's just a paddle. It's a racket.
31: It's similar to pickleball. It's kind of taking over.
0: Oh, I thought you meant like the pickleball paddle. Like,
31: no. It's another thing. Sport. It's called paddle or padel. Someone's called the padel. Someone's called the paddle. It's supposedly the most fun.
10: Okay. All right.
31: I want to take lessons, but anyway.
10: Pickleball's a good time. Also,
31: all right.
10: I bet they had gumbo at that pickleball place in Baton Rouge.
31: No doubt. A little pickleball, a little Lane Kiffin talking, a little gumbo on the side.
10: Yeah.
31: Not a bad afternoon in Baton Rouge, to be honest.
10: A little injunction, a little legal mumbo jumbo, some gumbo.
0: Honestly, like, thank goodness so many sports reporters were already attending this LSU Clemson game, which also is expected to have the most celebrities in attendance, over 100 credentialed outside of media members, because otherwise we wouldn't have the coverage of this court case.
31: Well, we have another big headline coming out of college football. This one coming out of UNC with Bill Belichick's squad. We'll tell you about that, but first I'm going to tell you about Midas. 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
16: 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I'm Michelle Smallman alongside David Dennis Jr. and Mia O'Brien. Last year was not great for Bill Belichick at North Carolina. I believe 4 wins. Probably double that, 2x that controversies. Not great for him. Opens up the season with a big surprising win. You're thinking, oh, Bill Belichick, does he still have his fastball? Could he turn things around finally at North Carolina? Could Bill Belichick be acclimated to the college ranks? Well, that was short-lived, everyone. Because yesterday we had some news coming out of North Carolina. Michael Lombardi, the top aide to Coach Bill Belichick, his right-hand guy, has been with him throughout his career, resigned as the general manager of North Carolina's football team. Lombardi had been on paid leave in the wake of an internal investigation into a human resources complaint filed by a former UNC front office employee. Now, the scope of the investigation has since widened. It has included attorneys reaching out to UNC staffers, coaches, and even coaches' wives and girlfriends, sources told our David Hale here at ESPN. Now, questions have been asked of witnesses about Lombardi's role in hiring and firing decisions regarding female and minority staffers. The university said yesterday that it will, quote, continue its ongoing investigation and will consider all appropriate corrective actions responsive to the information it learns. David, your reaction to Michael Lombardi resigning, to the reasons given why, and to if you think Bill Belichick should be held accountable at all for this, because this was his right-hand man.
17: This is the guy you brought in. This is the
3: this is your program. Like, you could talk about Lombardi. This is Bill Belichick came in and he got to make all the decisions. And one of those decisions was bringing your guy in. And you can claim ignorance and all that stuff. This is happening under your watch. This is just another reason why. I mean, I'm not going to absolve UNC of this because you can pretend, if you're UNC, you can pretend like you thought that this was going to end well for your school. You could pretend like you thought Bill Belichick was going to make you a contender and all that. You went for clout. You went for attention. You went for the guy that's going to grab headlines for your football program. And this is what a result is. He's not good at this thing. He's not good at the coaching, not good at this organizational requirements it takes to not disgrace a school. And you brought in Michael Lombardi, who was already out. Your team was already good last year. You're probably not going to be good this year. You have 1 week. You had you had like 5 days to celebrate a win. Mm-hmm. And that is going to be the highlight of the Bill Belichick era in UNC.
16: The win in Dublin, the dub in Dublin is going to be the highlight. Mm-hmm. Here's my question, which is if Michael Lombardi and Bill Belichick as a tandem had not decided together that they wanted to enter the fray of college football, is Bill Belichick the coach of UNC today? Because I'm old enough, and given I covered the situation back in 2021, Urban Meyer was largely, yes, here we go. I'm going to tie Urban Meyer, Bill Belichick together in the same segment on live radio. Urban Meyer was largely encouraged to pursue the Jacksonville Jaguars head coaching vacancy by his longtime lieutenant, Charlie Strong. And Charlie Strong has been very transparent about that. He was the one who said to Urban, I think we got one more run in us, Herb. Let's make a run at this. Let's try to coach in the NFL. And that is why I am fascinated to see, now that Lombardi has exited stage left, if you actually see Bill Belichick sticking around Chapel Hill longer than this year, independent of what the results on the field ultimately show.
3: I find it hard to believe he's going to be around. He's going to be around. I mean,
16: that looked like an actual, and again, we don't know what TCU is, but that looked like a Bill Belichick team on Saturday. And again, we'll see exactly who the Horned Frogs are, and we'll see in the context of the ACC season, but it looked like an improved squad, if only in terms of discipline on the football field.
3: Yeah, you could be improved. They could be greatly improved. That means they're going to win like six games. But where they were last year.
16: I mean, the ACC is not that good, David. I mean, you did see NC State and UVA on Saturday too,
3: yeah,
16: right?
3: Yeah. UNC also ain't good. But also that is not what you bring Bill Belichick in for, is to be moderately competitive in the ACC. That's not what the Bill Belichick name is supposed to warrant you. And I think it goes to show how far it has fallen that you and I are talking about, hey, can they be a competitor decently in the ACC? And we're not even going to be talking about him in the national championship at all this season. And by like week four, this thing is going to be like not about what's on the field. It's already halfway down. What about going to be about what's on the field? Like, this is not what you bring Bill Belichick into your organization for.
17: Of course not. You bring him in because he's arguably the greatest head coach that we've ever seen in the NFL. However, this is not abnormal for a Bill Belichick program. The New England Patriots were marred in many controversies. The New England Patriots did things that a lot of people did not like. But guess what? They won. Mm-hmm. They were dynastic. They were dropping banners and hoisting Lombardis. And you can justify things like this being a part of your program or your organization when you're winning at a high clip. When you're winning four games last year and the team might not be good this year, things like this are worse. And it has been bad for Bill Belichick for a minute. It was eroding in New England. It was bad last year. There were a lot of controversies, a lot of headlines. He has not looked and acted like the guy that we have known him to be when the New England Patriots were at the peak of their powers. But stuff like this, now he doesn't get a pass for it in a way that he would have back in the day in New England when the reporters would come to Foxborough and they need to focus on the game and focus on Tom Brady and the fact that no one could beat the Patriots. When you're not good, things like this stick out more.
16: Well, and I'm just saying, like, I think ultimately this is a team that could win eight games. And if only lip service in the public eye, Bill Belichick has stressed that, hey, we are building this thing for the long term. They intentionally pivoted away from the transfer portal when they flipped this roster yet again, David. They intentionally leaned into recruiting 30 true
18: high school seniors, now college freshmen, and looking to that as their way to build this roster and to fortify it moving forward. And so you can say that, but I think even if they were to win eight games, and even if Bill Belichick, who still loves coaching by his own words, even if he is to see those players developing, I just think that so much of this was he and Lombardi showed up in Chapel Hill and Lombardi said, I'll handle the roster. You just coach the players. And if now Bill Belichick has to also still be the GM, I don't know if he actually signed up for that. And again, I think there is a world, and we can go through their schedule. I think there is a world where they're bowl eligible this year. To Michelle's point, I don't know if that is enough to satisfy Bill Belichick, let alone the UNC fans. I think winning eight games would be enough for UNC fans, by the way, in year two. But at the same time, I just don't know if Bill wants to sign up for even more responsibility now that his top lieutenant is out.
3: Yeah, I think eight games would probably be enough in a vacuum. In a vacuum. You have like a coach comes in, you win eight games, which I think that's at the top of their expectation. But you win eight games, you can say, hey, we're building towards something. If you have a new coach that comes in, that sort of appetite is different when you have Bill Belichick. And it's also extremely even more different when you have scandal and disgrace as part of it. Like when you got to pick a struggle. Pick a struggle. Either be mediocre or be marred in scandal. Like, you cannot be both of these things, right? Like, that's why, to Smalls' point, it worked in New England. You were marred in scandal, but you were winning Super Bowls. It's okay. You can't have both. So you cannot have scandal and then be win eight games and say, hey, we're progressing to something. Meanwhile, we have a whole bunch of weird stuff happening off the field in

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27: Mm-hmm.
26: Can you imagine if you had a friend like Jalen Hurts and you're like, oh, I had a terrible day, and he's like, iron sharpens iron. The bad days lead you to victory, or whatever it is that he would say. You're like, come on, man, just let me complain.
27: What's expected doesn't have to be spoken.
26: Yeah, exactly.
28: Yeah.
26: He just always is so locked in and focused and gives you that little nugget of wisdom. But he's up for an interesting season, people, because 2 years ago we saw Jalen Hurts winning a Super Bowl, being the Super Bowl MVP. Last year, the offense never found its rhythm, and even though they won double-digit games, the division went to the playoffs. Early exit, disappointing in Philly. His number one target, A.J. Brown, complained about the offense, complained about the team all season long. He's now in Foxborough with the Patriots. So there's a lot of pressure and a lot of focus on Jalen Hurts this season. A lot of people are wondering if it could be a make-or-break season for Jalen Hurts in Philly. Eagles GM Howie Roseman was on WIP Sports Radio 94 yesterday and spoke about it.
29: No, I don't agree with that. I think that at the bottom line,

0: for us in the positions that we're in, and really for all our fan base, is winning football games. And all the guy does is win football games. And that includes our head coach as well, you know. And I think that, for me, the barometer is winning football games. In terms of what Jalen does, he's another guy with a tremendous track record. All he does is go out and play good football. Really excited to have him as our quarterback. Excited about this season and what we have going forward. And I know there are a lot of fan bases out there that would love the results that we've had with him as our starting quarterback.
1: So Howie Roseman was asked point blank, is this a make or break season for Jalen Hurts? And you heard him right off the top there. No, period. David, you buying it?
2: I'm not sure if I'm buying it. I mean, I go back to, first of all, I want to go back to something you said. Jalen, I could never be friends with Jalen Hurts. He's way too attractive to be my friend. I can't
1: what?
2: Be around a guy that
1: what do you mean? Don't you want to surround yourself with good looking people?
2: Yeah, I do, but like there's a
1: baddies level. Baddies attract that, baddies? Come on.
2: There's a level that's just way beyond that I can't even.
1: You would be too intimidated?
2: We can't be in the same place. I think my uggo levels would go up next to Jalen Hurts. He's going to be, what do they call it? Mogging me. The
1: oh,
2: whole
1: he
2: time.
1: Mogs everyone.
2: He's going to mog me, looks maxing or whatever he's doing all the time. I can't have all his clothes.
1: So you would
2: fit.
1: Be just insecure because you're next to him.
2: Yeah, his clothes just fit so well too. It's just everything just looks good
3: tailoring. And what
2: him.
3: He has to say too. I mean, that's the other part of it. But also, if you surround yourself with intelligent people, doesn't that enhance your case?
1: Yeah, don't you think like through osmosis maybe all of a sudden you're like, wait a minute,
3: I look great.
1: I'm looking a little fresh.
3: I sound
1: today.
3: Awesome right now.
1: You're in the mirror and you're like, no, the hard work is what makes champions or whatever it is that he says.
2: No, because I feel like I would just fumble. He would just be like, yeah, you know, this is what life is about, the struggle. And then I'd be like, can you smell what the rock is cooking? I don't know. I would just be like, don't know. I just wouldn't be able to do it.
1: You know, he's got an expensive cologne.
2: I know he's got a good, he smells good. He's 90s fine, as everybody says. He's 90s fine. I don't think I don't have the 90s fine aesthetic at all. I don't have any fine aesthetic, I don't think. And to be next to somebody like that, I just couldn't take it. But I do think like this season, it feels like it'll be a good season. So hopefully that this is a moot point. But I also just think that, yeah, there are some concerns about deterioration in terms of like, he's not running the ball as much. And when he does not run or have designed runs, he's not as good a performer. And so that is an issue that you have over the course of a season. And that stuff is starting to come out. And those issues, those words start to be like, if you're talking to me about Jalen Hurts in a one game setting or a two game playoff set, if you can fast forward us to the playoffs and say, what can we get from Jalen Hurts? I believe that this dude wins important football games. Over the course of the season, I do think there is some concern. And when we had that article that came out a few months ago from the Eagles about him and about the things that he was doing and their issues with that and the A.J. Brown stuff, I think that's setting the table for there to be a lot more concern than the GM is letting on.
3: I would say the bigger concern for me in Philadelphia is the idea of, can this offense under new offense coordinator Sean Mannion get back to running the football? Because ultimately, I know that Jalen Hurts has defied the game manager moniker that so many gave him early in his career, but for them to fall to 18th in rushing, for Saquon Barkley to finish 10th, which is still top 10 technically, but 10th in rushing, and for Jalen Hurts to have more rushing scores than Saquon Barkley, that made that offense one-dimensional last year. That is beyond A.J. Brown complaining that they weren't throwing the football enough. That is an offense that many people already could tell what Kevin Petullo was trying to run, and that is where I'm fascinated to see this first-time play caller paired with, of course, Nick Sirianni, who I would say is more on the hot seat than Jalen Hurts at this juncture in time, and that's for a variety of different reasons, just because of his boisterous nature off the field and the personality clashing. That's where I think this is make or break for Jalen, not in the here and now that he would be benched or traded after 2026, David, but the idea of the long-term vision, the long-term trajectory of this offense continuing on the path that it's currently on.
2: Yeah. It's somewhere in the middle. I don't think that he has a bad season. They're like, hey, we got to get rid of this dude. We got to move on from him.
3: Sooner Sirianni is the one who's shown the door.
2: Yeah. Sirianni
3: Hurts
2: would be the guy, but I would also think if he has another bad season, I think internally the Eagles would say, all right, what is our actual long-term plan? And does that mean looking for a backup now, looking for a young quarterback now to play behind him? I think that it just shifts their future plan instead of this dude is our guy forever. I think that's more of the shift. So maybe not make or break, maybe like make or bend or slightly panic a little bit instead of break.
1: I know that Howie Roseman and the Eagles are always operating with their foot on the gas. He is not afraid to make a big move. They are not afraid to make a tough decision. We saw it with Doug Peterson. You bring a Super Bowl there, a couple seasons, you're out. Doesn't matter. A.J. Brown, you want out? Fine. You're out. Even though the A.J. Browns of the world, from a football perspective, do not grow on trees.
3: And they make your football team better.
1: Absolutely. However, we keep wondering, oh, Jalen Hurts, make or break, Nick Sirianni on the hot seat. Is there a possibility that exists that neither one of them are on the hot seat and that it's not make or break for either one of them? I mean, Jalen Hurts has been to two Super Bowls, won one, is a Super Bowl MVP, and outplayed Patrick Mahomes in both of those games. He has had a new offensive coordinator every single year that he has been playing football at a high level, but specifically in the NFL, because that's what we're talking about. He has been as steady as they come. Are there parts of his game that probably need improving or that the Eagles would like to see him improve on? Of course. But the guy wins, and Howie Roseman just told you that. Nick Sirianni, been to two Super Bowls, won one. He has a winning percentage that's 694. He's won 59 games, lost 26. He has a 694 winning percentage.
3: Very nice.
1: This guy went, and yes, things last year with Kevin Petullo, who was his guy, did not go well. And there's questions about, you know, when Howie Roseman puts people in place, is it better than Nick Sirianni? Doesn't matter. When Nick Sirianni is the head coach of the Philadelphia Eagles, they win games. They're a good football team. So are we conflating this? Are we the ones that are saying make or break because of past decisions that the Eagles have made when in reality these two have it on lock in Philly?
3: I mean, Howie Roseman also watched Nick Foles outduel Tom Brady once upon a time. I don't think he can be fooled by a one game sample size, but therefore I also would like to note that Jalen Hurts has more than a one game sample size. He has multiple seasons. He has been to two Super Bowls. He has won one of those two Super Bowls. I would say that Howie Roseman is always five steps ahead of the trend, Michelle. And so that's where ultimately if he sees the league trending in a different direction, he's not going to be afraid to make a move independent of what someone's winning percentage is.
2: Also, just think the Eagles just like hot seats.
3: That's
2: like,
3: it.
2: They just like are a thriving in dysfunction organization.
3: They play like, in the NFC East. I feel like that's like honestly like par for the course if you're going to play in that division.
2: Yeah, they just know. They just don't. There's just no comfort there. There's just never comfort. There's always a hot seat. There's always a thing like so, you know, like they're the couple that's always arguing, but they're just going to be together and they seem happy, but they always argue and they're just like next thing you know, it's like their 70th anniversary and it's like great. They argued the whole time and somehow they made it. So.
1: I just envisioned, David, when you were talking, like a scene from The Real Housewives where everyone's having like a beautiful dinner on the beach and somebody's like, remember what you said last month?
2: Yeah.
1: Just everything is perfect.
3: That's what they do.
1: Pristine, gorgeous. And then somebody's like, I don't like this. This feels a little weird. We're too happy. It's too calm. Let me drop this bomb in here. So that's what you're suggesting, that the Eagles, that they actually operate better when there's drama around?
2: That's how they do. That they function in dysfunction. That is the Eagles' way, especially with Sirianni, Hurts, and the way that they are. They function in dysfunction. They won a Super Bowl. They won a Super Bowl in the year we thought everybody was going to get fired before that year.
3: They got booed week 9 off the field against Jacksonville, by the way, in week 9. Before they came back to win that game. And then they won the Super Bowl a couple months later.
1: Well, the Eagles have won a Super Bowl. We're waiting for the Ravens, the Bills, and the Bengals to do so with Allen, Lamar, and Burrow. Does anything else matter? Does the regular season matter for those three teams? Does the playoffs matter? Is anything short of a Super Bowl matter? We'll talk about it next here on Unsportsmanlike.
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11: Here's your ESPN Radio Tri-State Forecast. A heat advisory begins at 1 p.m. this afternoon and remains in effect until 7 p.m. tonight. Slight chance of thunderstorms today, otherwise sunshine mixed with clouds at times. Daytime highs approaching 89, mainly clear tonight, lows level off around 70. Right now, 75. I'm staff meteorologist Jennifer Wojcicki on ESPN Radio, AM 1590 WPVL.
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1: It is time. 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I'm Michelle Smallman alongside David Dennis-Stream and Mia O'Brien. And I think David has done this with us. Mia, I'm not sure if you have, since this week you've made your unsportsmanlike debut. What this is Nuno, our fearless leader, Big Noons, as some call him.
3: Or Nino, as that I accidentally called him yesterday.
1: Nuno, are we rocking with Big Noons or no?
20: Yeah, let's go with that.
2: Big Noons?
1: Big Noons?
21: The Nooninator?
20: No.
21: I'll call you that.
1: Big Noons. I don't know. I don't know who called you Noons, but I liked it. Someone called him Noons, and it stuck.
2: We've done Nuno Brown, right? We've done that. That's
1: Nuno Brown?
2: Yeah, no.
20: She doesn't know Nino Brown. Smalls doesn't know Nino Brown.
2: Smalls doesn't know Nino Brown?
20: No.
3: Smalls hasn't had Gumball.
20: She's never watched the movie.
2: Oh, man. Okay.
1: What's the movie?
2: Nino Brown from, what's it called?
20: New Jack City.
2: New Jack City.
1: No, unfamiliar.
2: New Jack City. And my brother's keeper, it's a classic. It's what we call a hood classic.
1: Smalls. I'll put it on the list. David, I don't know if you know this, but
0: that means she's not watching.
1: I haven't seen like any movies ever. The guys crush me all the time, Mia, because I have not seen like any movie
3: Evan
1: ever.
3: Evan Cohen has seen that many movies. I feel like he would be the stereotypical person.
1: No, Evan
3: person
1: loves
3: who has
1: the Saturday morning movie.
0: Yeah, but Evan watches like, Evan's like, I gotta not be able to think and just turn my brain off. It's like the, you know, hour 50 action flicks from like 96 that are all great, but like he doesn't watch anything beyond that makes him, you know,
21: he's not watching,
0: think
21: he's not watching The Odyssey.
1: Mm. No, the Odyssey was awesome.
20: But I, listen, I guarantee Evan has watched New Jack City. Like that is a movie, cause yeah. Evan
1: I'll
20: is
1: text
20: also,
1: him and ask.
20: Evan also
3: he's probably listening.
20: The,
3: he's probably gonna tweet at us.
1: Shout out to you, Evan. I know you're tuned in.
20: Old school stuff, like our back in my day type thing.
21: He loves
20: so
21: the 90s. Yeah, he loves the 90s a lot.
2: he's seen New Jack City. He has seen New Jack City.
20: Yeah, Smalls will walk in here and she'll be like, guys, you know a movie I watched yesterday? You won't believe it. Best movie ever. Just came out. Titanic.
0: Evan also one time said that he doesn't like watching movies that don't have cell phones in them.
1: Yeah.
0: Which was a crazy statement.
2: Wait, what? What?
0: He doesn't like watching movies before cell phones existed.
2: Why? Because a cell phone would just solve all the problems?
0: Something like that. Or it like takes him out of the movie that they can't just use their cell phone, which I would argue is the opposite. Like,
2: right, yeah.
0: Cell phones sometimes take you out of a movie if it's easily solved that way. That's why so many like 80s and 90s movies weren't just like, you know, a 5-minute movie.
2: Yeah, well, you know, there's the old Will Smith movie, 6 Degrees of Separation. You know, he pretends, his whole thing, he's like a scammer guy. Mm. Unlike real football players like myself, he's a scammer dude. And so he pretended to be like Sidney Poitier's son. And they found out that he isn't because they went to the library and.
3: Wait, is this like a primitive Dejan Love?
2: Yeah, yeah. So this is an old school Dejan. And so he was pretending, he said he was Sidney Poitier's son. And the way that they discovered that he wasn't is they went to the library and like looked up Sidney Poitier's like biography and looked up his kids' names. There was no Google. You couldn't get like, it's a Googleable movie. It's over in like 2 minutes, but it was a 2-hour long movie because they had to go to the library and find it out.
1: So I mean, spoiler alert, jeez.
3: And a reminder to the girls.
2: Will Smith is in a lot of movies, Smalls. He's a well-known action star. It's been in some good movies. Independence Day, Men in Black. Those are some good movies.
1: I've seen Men in Black.
3: And if you fell for the Dejan Love, scandal, a reminder, you could also go to your local library. Happened in this movie.
2: Yeah.
1: We are in Sports for Life here on ESPN Radio. We're presented by Progressive Insurance, and it is time to go back in time. Last year today, you know, we hear these clips from myself, Evan, Canty, of things we said a year ago on whatever date our current show is. And sometimes we cringe at what we said. Sometimes
20: terrible.
1: The predictions were super bold and they were super bad. This one from me a year ago today, I actually think holds up. I'm curious if Mia and Dennis agree. Here's me a year ago.
21: Did you just call him Dennis?
2: Yeah.
1: I did call him Dennis.
21: It's a jar.
1: Do you want to know why? Because I was looking at the rundown and it says David Dennis Jr. and I just looked at your name.
0: Why is everyone calling him Dennis recently?
21: Nuno did that too.
3: I call him DDS instead of DDJS.
1: You know what it is?
3: It's
1: because if you look down and you see it, I will Ron Burgundy it. And I just saw Dennis and not David Dennis Jr.
2: It happens. My name gets... You know,
0: Adam Schefter had to correct Nino on the phone yesterday.
1: How many times has this happened to you? Do people call you Dennis all the time?
2: All the time. And you know, I don't mind it. I don't mind when people call me Dennis. I mind when people email me Dennis because it's in writing. It's right there in the right. Like, you know, you're speaking and things happen. It's two first names. Why it is my burden to carry. That and not being as attractive as Jalen Hurts. These are the two things that are.
0: That's everyone's burden to carry.
1: Yeah, truly. Yeah, that's a global burden to carry.
2: Yeah.
1: Hold on though, because people call me Smalls. We call Canty. So why can't I call you Dennis? It's your last name. People are referred to by their last names all the time.
2: You could. Were you referring to me by my last name?
1: I was.
0: No, you weren't.
20: Lies, and more lies.
1: I actually am offended that you weren't picking up on that. I thought we were closer than that.
2: You were saying, hey, Dennis, we're going to drop a Dennis right here for the first time in all of these years we've known each other.
1: I call you David. I could call you Dennis. I could call you DDJ. I could call you D-Double. You've got D-double. All sorts of nicknames going on and government names going on. So just roll with whatever I throw at them.
2: Yeah. Okay. Gotcha. I didn't realize you had intentionally said Dennis in that one moment when you had never done it before and you were just changing it up mid-show.
1: Just like Myron Metcalf trying on a hat. I'm trying on something new, all right? Just let a girl live.
2: Okay, gotcha. All right, I understand. I understand. It was intentional. It was on purpose. There we go.
1: Well, this take I had a year ago today was intentional. It was on purpose. Here's what I had to say. Well, I'll just let you hear it. I think it speaks for itself. I don't foresee either of these teams having a bad regular season. That's not the issue for them. It's the playoffs. I don't foresee Josh Allen or Lamar Jackson taking a step back. They're both MVP caliber quarterbacks. And I think if there is a game or an outlier situation where maybe they have a misstep, we're all going to have a rational, cool head and say, well, listen, we trust both of these teams. We trust the coaches. We trust the quarterbacks. They're going to find their way. Now, when it comes to the playoffs, that's where all the questions emerge. I don't care if either one of these guys wins another MVP. I don't care what the regular season looks like. All that matters to me is that either one of these teams gets to the Super Bowl.
3: Evergreen statement. I'd go as far as to say that. Aged very well. Well done.
1: Thank you. Dennis, your thoughts?
2: Smallman, that was a good take by you. I like it. It aged really well because they have entered into this forever category, which is, yes, evergreen. They answered this forever category, which is we don't care what you do in the regular season. Like they are in the bucket of athlete, like overall athlete across sports, where I don't care what you do in the regular season, go out there and win a championship. Like I felt that way. Like James Harden was in that thing for a little bit.
1: Yep.
2: Luka's kind of hovering around there.
1: The Celtics were there, right?
2: The Celtics were there. Yeah. The Jays were there. And so like, I think you're kind of at this point where it doesn't matter what you do in the regular season. Show me what you're going to do come playoff time. If they're 500 and they make it to the playoffs, doesn't matter. Go ahead and win a Super Bowl. If they're undefeated, win all the MVPs. It won't matter till you win a Super Bowl.
3: Ravens didn't even.
2: This year or next year and the year after that.
3: Ravens didn't even make the playoffs. So yeah, I would say it aged even better than just well. It aged beautifully because this is a Ravens team that last year not only falls short of expectations, but if I had told you a year ago today, Smalls, that John Harbaugh would be the head coach of the New York Giants, what would be your reaction?
1: I would say things must have gone really bad in Baltimore.
2: Yeah.
1: Which they did. Lamar was injured. Mm-hmm. Just like with Joe Burrow and the Bengals, as he goes, they go. Same thing with Lamar. But it doesn't matter because with Lamar, when healthy, winning MVPs, great in the regular season, fall short in the postseason. There are these two specifically. Joe Burrow is in that mix, but to a lesser degree because he's already gotten to a Super Bowl. Now, it's been a minute, and he's put a lot of pressure on this Bengals team. So maybe we put him back in that bucket because of the way that he has shifted the expectations, at least publicly, for the Bengals. But when it comes to Lamar and Josh Allen, we know how good you are. We know how elite you are. But are you going to be a champion or not? Mm-hmm. They could even, is it winning a Super Bowl or is it just both of them getting to a Super Bowl?
3: Oh, I think it's just getting to a Super Bowl.
1: I agree.
3: That's why I'm stunned when I look at the DraftKings Sportsbook odds right now and I see the Bills and the Ravens tied for the second best odds to win the Super Bowl behind only the LA Rams at plus 1,000. Stuns me. We have been fooled so many times before, DDJ. There, I said it right that time.
2: There you go.
3: Why do we continue to put out there into the ether like, oh yeah, no, the Bills and the Ravens, really good chance they're going to make the Super Bowl. They keep letting us down.
2: Well, because they have the two best players in the league.
3: But it's a team sport.
2: I mean, it is, but like there is a, we have seen these guys.
3: And they both have new head coaches, by the way.
2: They both have new, but we've seen these guys sort of carry teams when they've had worse rosters and they have worse offense. And it's just like there's a belief, because also the sports books, let's face it, some of that is star driven situation. Like that's why the Lakers always are better odds than they probably should have and things like that. Like that's a big part of it too. But I think to the original question of is the Super Bowl or winning the championship, I think it is a two-pronged level of success here. I think one is finally getting past Patrick Mahomes. Like that's like a mini Super Bowl. Then you get to the Super Bowl, but once you're there, yes, there's going to be an expectation. Yeah, you better go ahead and win that thing. Now, there is some wiggle room, I think. If you get to that Super Bowl and you have the game of your life and the rest of the team lets you down, then they may be something that lets them off the hook. But for me, it's both of these guys. Somebody's got to win a championship, and it is a race between these two dudes who are 1A and 1B, or I guess 2A and 2B behind Mahomes for this generation. Whoever gets this thing first, and then whoever gets more of these will be definitively ahead of the other guy, and that is massively important. We're talking about this crop, this generation of great quarterbacks.
3: As small as I do, just want to add, there have been four head coaches who have ever won the Super Bowl in their first year as a head coach, and three of those four, I don't know Don McCafferty's story for Super Bowl V, but I'm going to put him in the three category. George Seifert took over a team that had just won two Super Bowls with the San Francisco 49ers, so I don't put him in the conversation. John Gruden and Gary Kubiak had both been NFL head coaches before. They, yes, were armed with elite rosters, but ultimately, I don't see Joe Brady and Jesse Minter, and I'm very high on Jesse Minter and this partnership with Lamar Jackson. I do not see them, never having been a head coach before, breaking this trend.
1: If you're going to pick one of those two teams to do it, are you going Bills or Ravens?
3: Ravens.
1: Dennis?
2: Smallman. I'm going Ravens as well, I think. I just think, it's really tough, but I think I'm going to edge Ravens partially because I just have a lot of faith in Lamar Jackson still. I don't know. Like, I just have faith in this dude. It's kind of unwavering at this point as a guy that when he's healthy, he'll be able to figure it out in spite of some of these playoff shortcomings.
1: And even though every time Lamar Jackson has a new offensive coordinator, he's won MVP, which he does this year in Declan Doyle, who did great things in Chicago with Caleb Williams and the Bears, of course. I'm going Bills.
3: Oh.
1: Because Joe Brady has been there. There's continuity. And I have seen Josh Allen perform better in the playoffs than I have Lamar Jackson. I trust Josh Allen more come playoff time than I do Lamar Jackson. I know last year was rough, but it has been Patrick Mahomes standing in his way directly. They have had some battles, some close victories, or some close defeats, I should say. The Chiefs had the victory.
3: Snatched from the jaws. The victory was snatched from the jaws of defeat.
1: Well, coming up next here on Unsportsmanlike, Dan Graziano is going to join us. 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
8: 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A heat advisory begins at 1 p.m. this afternoon and remains in effect until 7 p.m. tonight. Slight chance of thunderstorms today, otherwise sunshine mixed with clouds at times. Daytime highs approaching 89, mainly clear tonight, lows level off around 70. Right now, 75. I'm staff meteorologist Jennifer Wojcicki on ESPN Radio, AM 1590 WPVL.
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2: 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I'm Michelle Smallman alongside David Dennis Jr. and Mia O'Brien. And we welcome in our friend, ESPN NFL insider Dan Graziano. Graz, good morning. Thank you so much for the time. Before we get into some football, I have a personal question for you. So earlier in the week, Adam Schefter joined us, and it was revealed that Adam has never used LOL in a text exchange ever. Is Dan Graziano an LOL, ahaha, or none of the above person?
3: I think
2: we are LOLing right now.
3: I'm not above doing the LOL that converts to, you know, the emoji.
2: Oh, I think,
3: you know, when
2: guy.
3: You type it out and it just becomes that, I'll send that. Right. So, you know, that I think that's probably it. Otherwise, you know, there's the occasional ha ha, but you know, it's funny with the LOL and like everybody knows now that that's going to be received as like, oh, is this guy serious? But you know, so the ha ha ha sometimes is like later in the conversation after you've already LOL'd and you don't want to just sort of be repeating the same thing over and over again. What a world we live in.
2: So you're not texting an NFL head coach or a GM and dropping an LOL in the convo?
3: Probably going to wait till they emoji first, like to sort of to break the seal on that before sending. But that's going to depend on the relationship. You know, some of these people I've been texting with for a very long time, and they get it.
2: Which head coach or GM is most likely to emoji first, Dan? Do you have a name that you could throw out there? Because we were debating some the other day.
3: We're not getting into the thing where I talk about, you know, which coach's numbers I have in my phone.
2: That's a good point, Dan. That's a great point.
3: Sensitive times on that front.
2: Well, let's talk about the article that you wrote at ESPN.com. It was great, dropped earlier in the week. 2026 NFL bold predictions, potential surprises for 32 NFL teams. These are really good. Everyone needs to check them out at ESPN.com. This one piqued my interest, Dan. You said, don't be surprised if quarterback Jaden Daniels struggles to regain his brilliant rookie year form. Why was that your bold prediction about the Commanders and Jaden Daniels?
3: Just an assessment of the way the group around him has, or I guess hasn't, really kind of come together this offseason. Jaden Daniels is a wonderful player. I think he'll play well as long as he's healthy and will probably elevate the Commanders beyond where their roster would be without him. But the offensive line doesn't look great with Laremy Tunsil, the left tackle, out. They haven't really had their center for most of camp. Yeah, you know, the receivers, Terry McLaurin should bounce back, but he's on the wrong side of 30, and so is Stephon Diggs, and it's a thin group of receivers there. They bring in Rashad White to help the run game, you know, a back who can catch the ball, but their run game, you know, it still hasn't, we'll have to see how it comes together under a brand new first time offensive coordinator. I heard you guys talking before the break about first time coaches who've never done the job before. You were talking about head coaches, but a lot of coordinators in those positions this year. It's just a lot of unknowns around Jaden Daniels, and it just doesn't look like a super solid set of circumstances for him.
4: Well, let's use that as a launching off point then, Dan. In terms of first-year head coaches, first-year offensive coordinators, who are you buying stock in as we currently sit less than a week out from the start of the season?
3: Yeah, I mean, this is a big story of the season, right? In Baltimore, where there are high hopes, first-time head coach, first-time offensive coordinator. Dallas is putting a lot of hopes on a first-time defensive coordinator. We mentioned Washington, but the Eagles, also a first-time offensive coordinator who's only been coaching for 3 years at any level. So I would say of this group, Declan Doyle in Baltimore, coming from Ben Johnson, having held the role of offensive coordinator, even though he wasn't the play caller, under Jesse Minter, who comes from the Harbaugh tree there, you know, had been at Michigan and with the Chargers with Jim Harbaugh. So that's probably the one I'm most inclined to buy, but I really, and Christian Parker in Dallas, this was a well-regarded candidate for defensive coordinator around the league, especially considering how young the secondary is and his record with young defensive backs breaking them in Philadelphia. I think that bodes very well. But, we're guessing. I mean, that's the thing. When these guys are in big jobs they haven't done before. Some of them are going to be very successful at it. And the plain fact is some of them aren't. And which is the answer to which of those questions is going to determine a lot about this season.
5: Dan, first of all,
0: I'm putting my flag on Andy Reid as a big LOL. You don't have to respond. We can offline about that. But so one of the things that I saw here in the article that is I was surprised to see is what I consider some famous last words from a lot of people over these last few years. And you said some famous last words, which are the Chargers offensive line is going to be fine. What makes you believe that that is going to happen finally this year?
3: I don't remember anyone ever saying that before. I know it's a brand new thing that no one's ever said. I do. So the tackles are back healthy, and that was the big story last year. Joe Alt and Rashawn Slater suffered season-ending injuries, and the pass protection broke down. But they also had big problems in the middle of the offensive line, which they worked to try and solve this year. Tyler Biadasz, the center they signed after Washington cut him, he gets hurt early in camp. They're not going to have him. But they drafted four offensive linemen. And one of them, their second round pick, was Jake Slaughter, who had been working as a possible starting guard for them. But after the Biadasz injury, now moves over to center. I'm told the transition has been, you know, pretty good, especially considering he's a rookie, because it's his natural position. Mike McDaniel, the new offensive coordinator there, who has done his job before and at a very high level, his run game schemes, they mitigate some of the offensive line concerns by getting, you know, getting guys on the move, getting creative with some of the plays he calls in the run game. So I just feel overall like it's not as bad a situation. It's certainly not as bad a situation as what they were enduring last year during the season. And given the work they did this offseason to fortify against offensive line issues, they're better equipped to handle this.
5: Our ESPN NFL insider Dan Graziano joining us here on Sportsmanlike. Another one you had, Dan, that really piqued my interest was about the Patriots. A lot of people circle them as a regression team. They thought maybe last year they were a bit ahead of schedule, that things certainly broke their way in the playoffs. And even though they added A.J. Brown to this offense, that they could take a step back this year. But you said don't be surprised if the offense doesn't regress. Why did you make that bold prediction?
3: The offense did face some pretty tough defenses last year, even as the Patriots' schedule was soft overall. I mean, I was at a game where Myles Garrett sacked the quarterback five times, and the Patriots still won that game. It's not as if they were not tested. And in the playoffs, the offense didn't play great, but it did do enough to beat some of the top defenses in the league until it ran up against Seattle. But you know, they add to the offensive line with Elijah Vera Tucker and just a second year for the young guys. Will Campbell struggled after he came back from his injury late last season, should be better this year. And then just the upgrades at the wide receiver group, A.J. Brown and Romeo Doubs, veteran receivers that are going to be very impactful for the young quarterback Drake May, who had an outstanding year with a bit of a substandard supporting cast around him. So assuming another year of development for Drake May heading into year three and that they have improved the situation around him, at least on paper, I believe the Patriots offense will continue to cook.
4: A lot of folks will have their fantasy football drafts this weekend on Labor Day, Dan. And so before we let you go, I do want to briefly ask you, you brought up Joe. See, there we go. And so I figured before we let you out the door, we might as well get a little bit of fantasy football advice. You mentioned Jonah Coleman in this story. You mentioned Azon Shribling out of San Francisco. Who's maybe a late sleeper that folks should be taking a flyer on this weekend?
3: You just talking about rookies, or you, cause you mentioned Coleman and Stribling. Those
4: maybe
3: rookies,
4: you have some breakout candidates who sleeper. Are veterans.
3: Yeah, that's the thing, right? So sleeper, like Jonah Coleman, you take right at the end of your draft in case he becomes something. That's a flyer, but like in the middle part, if you're talking about like wide receiver, I really do believe that the Parker Washington hype in Jacksonville is real. I think there's a player that's going to catch a lot of passes for the Jaguars. Wouldn't be surprised to see him get a contract extension before the season starts that reflects his likely role. Quarterback loves him. The head coach loves him. A lot of mouths to feed in that offense, but he seems to be the guy that has emerged as the most reliable one. I might take him a round earlier than your league mates might be expecting.
4: Ooh. I think we had more Duval references this week than in the history of Unsportsmanlike, which was my goal in filling in for Evan Cohen. So this is actually the dream. Thank you, Dan. We appreciate you supporting the cause. Yes.
3: I didn't know, but I'm happy to help.
5: Well, we appreciate you, Dan. Thanks so much for the time, and we'll talk to you next week.
3: All right. Thanks.
5: He's our ESPN NFL insider, Dan Graziano, here on Unsportsmanlike. And coming up next, we've been talking a lot about dysfunctional franchises in sports. We've certainly been talking about the Clippers this week in wake of the Kawhi Leonard situation and the penalties that the NBA levied against the Clippers as a result. And the Browns last week, it's all we talked about. Deshaun Watson being named QB1. How dysfunctional are the Browns? But which franchise is more dysfunctional? We'll talk about that next here on Unsportsmanlike on ESPN Radio.
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5: Tune in for college football action this Sunday as the number 24 ranked Louisville. 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David Dennis Jr., Mia O'Brien, I'm Michelle Smallman. And the guys are just trying to butter me up by playing a little chingy to bounce back.
0: Did you do the chicken head back in the day? Did you do the dance from the song?
5: What? Smalls? I did not, but I'm aware of it.
0: People didn't ever get in a circle and watch you do it?
5: No.
0: Oh, okay.
5: Did you?
0: No, I just felt like that. I mean, it just felt like everybody in St. Louis should know how to do it. I feel like that was the thing.
5: That doesn't mean that you're in the center of a circle, David.
0: That means that I felt like you should try to. Did you ever? I'm sorry. The other quiz question. Did you ever wear a Band-Aid?
5: As like, an homage to Nelly?
0: Yeah. Did you ever wear a fashion-forward Band-Aid on your cheek?
5: I did not. I don't think his fashion choices.
0: I'm not sure you're really from St. Louis.
24: Well, she's not.
0: Yeah.
5: Yes, I am.
0: These are things I feel like all Saint lunatics actually did.
5: I can tell you, as someone who grew up there, not a lot of people rocking the Band-Aid. We just left that for Nelly. This is not like an AI situation where people are like, as a way to show our appreciation, adoration, and respect for you, we are going to dress like you.
4: Right.
5: We're going to wear the headband as a nod to you. People in St. Louis were not rocking a Band-Aid as a nod to Nelly. We just let him do that.
0: There was no actual Band-Aid wearing in St. Louis. When you went out, like, hey, I'm about to go out to the club, got my throwback jersey on, got my non-functional headband or like armband to go out. Looks like I'm about to go play pickup ball and I'm just going to throw my decorative Band-Aid on. That didn't happen either?
5: No, it did not. Okay. But people, remember Vocal, his clothing line? People would, I think, rock that. If they were going to give like a tip of the cap to Nelly, it was Vocal.
0: That was a Vocal. I never owned any Vocal, but I do recall seeing Vocal in the baby fat era. So.
5: Are you trying to tell me that you took something from a rapper that you admired and you worked it into your fashion choices?
0: Absolutely.
5: Who? Give me an example.
0: Well, Smalls, you could recall that I'm sure you did too. I used to dress business casual out to the club because Jay-Z, which I don't know. First of all, I don't know why at the age of 20, I was listening to a 35-year-old man tell me what to wear. But Jay-Z was like, no more throwback jerseys, which I didn't throw them away. I kept them. He was like, we're going to wear suits and shirts and ties and button ups to go like, do the dance at the clubs. And I'm like, Jay-Z probably wasn't even dancing. Jay-Z didn't know how to swag surf. Like, why am I listening to this dude? But yes, we looked like we were newsies, like selling newspaper boys on the side of the road, at a haberdashery going to the club. That's where we all dressed like Jay-Z.
24: Was that when you were doing the face check or whatever you called it?
0: Oh yeah, where you do the face check. Yeah. You wear it business casual and you do the face check.
5: What's the face check?
0: You weren't here for that. You know, the face check. When you go to the club, girls dancing, as I, a gentleman would do, I'd go up behind the girl and say, m'lady, we're gonna have this dance, please. And then you'd say that, you know, and then she would turn around. And then if she turns around and if she kept going, that means that you passed the face check. Or if she looked at her homegirl and her homegirl was like, and then you passed the face check. Like Jalen Hurts would always pass the face check. I was kind of like batting, you know, like 3-point percentage, like 32% on the face check. But you go behind and they look up and they see your face And then they're like, oh, he's not too unattractive to keep dancing with. Did you do the face check? Of course, I would always ask first. I would always ask for consent first.
5: I'm familiar with the process. Never had a name assigned to it.
0: Yeah, it's the face check. You got to go because the kids these y'all felt like kids these days don't go to the club.
5: No,
0: or party.
4: Did you not see the video of like now they're not even doing like the sorority or fraternity like rush nights? Now they're literally rushing like there was a run. You know how like usually you saw that video yesterday? I don't know what
5: Courtney Cronin sent it to me because we were brutally mocked by Pat Costello and the gang in Vegas East. They called us unk sportsmanlike because we were concerned that the kids were not having enough fun. People called in and said, no, the kids are having fun. Courtney Cronin, friend of the show, friend in life. Co-host of the show many days, sent me a video yesterday of this wellness darty.
4: The wellness darty day party
5: where all these kids were running a 5K and like drinking cold pressed juice and doing like cryo or whatever.
4: So the kids aren't going out to the clubs, David, and they're also not going to darties either.
5: They are not putting on a sensible blazer and going to the club and drinking Lord knows what for $2.
24: And the kids are doing that still.
0: Well, I would say maybe even if they are, they don't know the rejection of the face check. They just don't know how to face rejection head on, like we did. Going out there in your vest and tie, going up behind the lady.
5: I so picture you with the vest.
0: getting the face check. You know, I was wearing, you know, like, it was just ridiculous. Like, I got rid of my Vocal and my FUBU and started wearing, like, Aldo for whatever reason at the age of 19. Didn't know what I was dressing because a 35-year-old man told me to. And you go there, got your little cup of Incredible Hulk, and then you just get the kids these days don't know what it's like.
5: Well, Gen Z, they look down on millennials. They think we were dysfunctional. We were having a great time. Judge all you want. We had a great time. But speaking of dysfunctional, there are some organizations throughout sports that have just put their dysfunction on display. Mm-hmm. Two in particular. We're talking the Los Angeles Clippers, who lost 5 future first-round draft picks and were fined $30 million, and their owner, of course, Steve Ballmer, a year-long suspension as part of a year-long investigation that they looked into as part of the Kawhi Leonard probe, and the NBA found that the Clippers organization was an offender of salary cap circumvention rules. Clippers in a bit of a mess, to put it lightly. Also, the Cleveland Browns, because of a bad trade with Deshaun Watson, have been set back for quite some time. You lose Myles Garrett, one of the best players, not the best player in football, best player at his position, certainly, as a result of it. And guess what? Deshaun Watson, QB1 in Cleveland. You know, can I throw another organization?
4: Yeah, absolutely. We're debating the most dysfunctional. So
5: we're going to debate who is more dysfunctional, the Browns or the Clippers. May I throw LSU in the mix and Lane Kiffin? Mm-hmm. Because this goes back to Brian Kelly.
4: I guess
5: Kelly.
4: They are technically a pro sports franchise at this point in time.
5: Yeah. People are getting paid. This goes back to the Brian Kelly situation too, because from his introductory, my family, things have just been bad.
4: The TikTok video dancing.
5: And kind of volatile for LSU since then. So I think that they're a fair add to the list here. So Mia, we'll start with you. In your opinion, what is the most dysfunctional program or organization in sports?
4: I mean, if we're including LSU, then it has to be them. I mean, now we can negate all the research I did with regards to the Clippers and the Cleveland Browns, who have both experienced not only multiple owners throughout the course of their franchise's history, but also relocation. We won't even go down that road if we're going to include the folks at Louisiana State University, because it permeates the football program. When you look at Kim Mulkey and the LSU women's basketball program and all the controversy surrounding them in the last week with regards to Kate Koval and the new recruit that they are bringing in, who is a Russian national. You also consider Will Wade and his attempt. The now, well, do we call him a first-year basketball coach, David? Because he's back to the future. I'm not even going to go down that road. Point being, Will Wade is also trying to bring former pro athletes to LSU's campus. And this is all in the last month, folks. And so if that is the storylines coming out of Baton Rouge in the last 3 weeks alone, yeah, they take the prize. There's no debate.
0: It's the Clippers for me. Even though the Browns right now are the dregs of everything, partially because like they're the most morally bankrupt. Like, you are fielding Deshaun Watson and you are deserve all the bad that will ever happen to you for doing that and for giving the contract in the first place, and then, you know, making him your starting quarterback right now, in light of everything that is going on with him on and off the field and all the accusation stuff, and you're just tying yourself to him. Morally, you're about as bankrupt as any organization that we've ever known in sports. But in terms of going, like, for the future, it's the Clippers. Because like the Browns can turn this thing around with a one good draft of a quarterback. Like, you just get a quarterback and this thing could turn around. LSU, a good draft class, this thing could turn around. The Clippers, from when they signed Kawhi Leonard, are looking at

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1: Okay, I disagree with both of you.
2: Oh, you're going with the Browns.
1: And I'll explain why later, because we got to get to I'm over it.
2: Maybe you're over the Browns.
1: Pat Costello will be upset if I shortchange him his time.
3: Yeah, he needs his time.
1: Okay, well, really quickly.
3: He needs his time.
1: Have you ever had a friend who's in a toxic relationship?
2: Yes.
1: A dysfunctional relationship?
2: Yes.
1: Where you go to dinner or brunch with them and they're like, I'm so done with him. I'm so done. And then 2 days later, you see on the Instagram story, they're like at a concert or something together. Mm-hmm. Or they're like out at dinner. You're like, 2 days ago, you said you were done with him. The Cleveland Browns gave up 3 first-round draft picks for Deshaun Watson. They set their franchise back. They said, we're done. It was a swing and a miss. We've got nothing good out of him. It's a swing and a miss. And now he's sitting there QB1.
2: Well, because they already paid for him. They already paid for him to eat dinner.
1: Relationship.
2: They already paid for him to eat dinner, so they might as well let him sit down and eat the meal.
1: Pat Costello has him over it next, but first, I want to tell you about Sherwin-Williams. 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
2: I'm over it. With Pat the producer.
3: The Minnesota Vikings. Having to sit there and watch Sam Darnold lift up a Super Bowl trophy should make everyone... I don't think enough people are talking about Punch the Monkey.
4: Oh, his name is Punch.
3: His name is Punch. And he lives in Japan, and he lost his mother, so they gave him a little stuff. I tried coconut water yesterday for the first time. Are people actually drinking this?
4: Good for smoothies. Sometimes you get a coconut water, and it hits.
5: I'm over it. I'm sick and tired and over it.
3: Get a life.
4: It is time for I'm Over It here on Unsportsmanlike. I'm Michelle Smallman alongside Mia O'Brien and David Dennis Jr. It's time for Pat Costello to tell us what he's fed up with today. Take it away, Pat.
6: Dennis David Jr.
4: Dennis David Jr.
7: DDS.
3: Shout out to Dennis.
4: Shout out to Dennis, our boy.
3: Michelle, I would like to start with you.
4: Why are you always starting with me?
3: It's good to start. Don't worry. We're not going to rip you right away.
6: Yeah.
3: Okay. You checked something off your sports bucket list yesterday, or at least I think you did.
4: My life bucket list.
3: Yes. You got to interview the legend, Mia Hamm, on Vibe Check. So before my big takeaway from your conversation, how did it go?
4: I was so nervous. She's obviously wonderful, very cool. At the end, I thanked her, and she said, thank you, Michelle. And I was like, oh, Mia Hamm said my name. Oh, my God. I mean, you don't understand. She was my idol growing up. I played soccer my entire life. Mia Hamm is the GOAT. Yep. She is arguably one of the most transcendent and important athletes in sports history. What she and that 99 women's team did for women's soccer and women's sports, hugely consequential in the landscape of things, inspired an entire generation of athletes like myself, and she was just so dominant. My entire room growing up was posters of Mia Hamm and that 99 women's team with a sprinkle of like Spice Girls and maybe Prince William in there, and then I would only use like shampoos that she used. You know when kids at recess would like put their hat on backwards and pretend to be Ken Griffey Jr.? Like, yeah. I was playing soccer pretending I was Mia Hamm. So to get to speak with her yesterday was truly surreal. It was a real pinch me moment.
7: Now, what's Pat's critique?
4: Yeah, go ahead, Pat. What's the issue?
3: You can listen to the whole interview. You can go check it out. Vibe Check, Disney Plus, all the
4: yes,
3: good stuff.
4: Yes, please.
3: Great.
4: Yeah.
3: Fantastic.
4: Support Mia.
3: The picture that you showed Mia Hamm of a young Michelle Smallman at a soccer camp where you met Mia Hamm is the funniest picture I've ever seen.
4: Why is it so funny?
3: You look insane in it. And Mia Hamm looks like she wants to be anywhere else and like she kind of wants to stab you.
4: Why do I look insane?
3: It's a crazy photo.
4: Why do I look insane?
3: I can't explain it. It's on my Twitter right now. I posted the picture for the people to see.
4: No, go ahead. Let's hear. Like a 10-year-old girl, what's your issue with young Michelle?
3: it's a crazy look.
6: You're kind of mogging her.
7: I want to know who's the guy behind her with the crazy eyes. That's what I want to know. I'm looking at it right now.
4: Are you saying that I am mogging Mia Hamm?
6: No. Oh.
4: Why do I look crazy? Because I have a very cool top on from like Delia's or something back in the day?
3: Is that a very cool top?
4: For the 90s, it was the look, Pat. Okay? For like a young girl shopping at Limited 2, it was the look.
6: Did you wear that shirt to the club later?
4: I was 10!
3: Your hair being behind your ears looks very funny for some reason.
4: I was 10 and I was in my super serious athletic era. Yeah, I was like, I am a soccer player.
6: Nothing wrong with the 10-year-old pictures.
4: Thank you.
7: I do want Myra Metcalf to pay attention to Mia Hamm's hat game, which was very superior then and there. Yeah.
3: Mia Hamm looks like she wants to be literally anywhere else in the world in this picture. She knew that she was taking a picture there.
4: She's probably like, who is this psychotic young woman? I was like, Mia, I love you. Oh my God. And she's like, okay, I'll sign this. Thanks so much. No, she was wonderful. She could not have been cooler or more gracious when I spoke with her yesterday. And I did pre-interview, because it was pre-taped, get it out of my system and tell her that she was my idol. And she was like, very cool. Thank you. I'm sure she gets that everywhere she goes though.
6: Yeah.
3: Might be on the 90s sports Mount Rushmore.
4: Oh, has to be.
3: It's pretty close.
4: Mm-hmm, has to be.
6: Mm-hmm. Yeah.
4: Who else is on there? Jordan, obviously.
3: Jordan.
4: Griffey Jr.
6: Tiger Woods.
4: Yep.
3: Mike Tyson might make the cut, though.
6: It's a couple years in there. He wasn't doing much.
3: That's true.
4: I think Mia Hamm, Tiger Woods, Ken Griffey Jr., and Jordan, that is the correct list.
7: Yeah.
6: Yeah.
3: Could also make a case for Tony Hawk. Pretty big in the 90s.
6: Yeah. Mm-hmm. Stone Cold Steve Austin.
4: Yeah. Wow, look at Pat just like look shaming me as a 10-year-old.
3: Correct. It's a crazy picture.
4: I want to see you as a 10-year-old, Pat. Why don't we submit that photo and we can go bar for bar?
3: I'll dig into the archives. I'll see what I can find.
4: And obviously, I was so nervous. Look at me standing there. I wasn't even smiling because I was frozen in fear because I was next to my idol.
7: I also like that Pat tweeted this out as a video. Question mark?
3: Oh, you got to get those views.
6: Yeah.
4: You know, this is an interesting thought process.
3: It's called strategy, Mia.
4: Okay, Miriam is there. She's signing autographs. I don't remember this. I remember meeting her vividly. Mm-hmm. I don't remember how long the line was. But when you're an athlete or a celebrity or an author and mm-hmm. you're doing a meet and greet and you're doing the signings and you're sitting there taking the photos, at some point, I'm sure your face gets sore.
7: Oh, from smiling.
4: From mm-hmm. smiling and yeah. taking the photo. So imagine I'm at the end of the line and there's been hundreds of people and she's just like, you know what I mean? She gave it her best. But I haven't even thought about that. If you were in that position, that you're probably just like, I've been here for so long, I'm a little worn out.
6: Yeah. As somebody who was on a book tour and signed books for twos and threes of people, it gets a little tiring.
4: Yeah, you know.
6: Yeah.
4: The hand gets a little cramped from all the signings.
6: Yeah. I bought a stamp for my dad because when we were doing the book tour, you get a stamp. You could stamp your signature so you don't have to.
4: Oh, what a good idea.
7: What? Yeah. No hand cramps.
3: No, that's fraudulent.
6: Did you get a stamp? No, he signed it. He stamped it. He wrote the thing down on there, and then they printed on the stamp, and then he stamped it down. Calling my dad fraudulent?
4: Whoa.
3: Yeah,
4: first he ripped me as a 10-year-old. Now he's going after your dad.
3: I don't support
4: David.
3: The stamp signature.
8: Michelle, did Mia remember taking that picture with you?
4: No, she did not. Well, I didn't ask her, but I would bet every
6: How
4: penny.
6: How weird would that have been to have asked her if she remembered that picture?
8: Hey, remember this?
4: Hey, Mia, when it's me, besties? Michelle. Remember this from the 90s?
7: Best friends. Everyone knows.
3: Probably remembered that haircut.
6: She doesn't even know what state that was in.
4: What's your problem with a bob? What's your issue with a shoulder-length bob?
3: It's the fact that it's behind your ears. It's
4: so just, what?
3: It makes your ears stick out. It looks Who very cares? Funny.
4: Well, you should know about where's your hair, Pat?
6: Whoa!
3: Oh my gosh!
4: At least some of us have hair to tuck behind our ears, Pat.
3: Just migrated. Mine migrated south.
4: Jeez, you're gonna come after. I'm defending young me. That was one of the highlights of her life, and you're trying to rip the hair and the shirt and diminish my moment?
3: Correct.
6: Wow. Pat brought a knife to a gunfight. My goodness.
4: No, jeez. You don't diss my moment with Mia Hamm. You can diss me on almost anything else, and do not diss that little girl's joy because you don't like her haircut. That's just rude.
6: Ain't no fun when the rabbit got the gun, Pat.
4: Yeah, and guess what? Totally. Guess who's got it? It's me.
7: I do appreciate Pat inadvertently promoting Vibe Check, though, on Disney Plus.
3: Yes, inadvertently. This was completely inadvertent. Didn't
8: I think
3: mean
8: that
3: it.
8: Was verdant.
3: It was very verdant.
6: I think it was the verdantness.
4: It was not nonchalant. It was incredibly shallant.
3: It was very shallant.
6: Wildly shallant.
4: Wow, I can't believe that you took this opportunity to take arguably the two best moments in my professional and like personal life when I met Mia Hamm and when I interviewed Mia Hamm as an adult. First full circle moment. And Pat's like, let's give a full 10 minutes just ripping you.
3: Yeah, and you can watch it on Vibe Check.
4: As a child.
6: Yeah, you too can make fun of the picture on Vibe Check.
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15: Here's your ESPN Radio Tri-State forecast. A heat advisory begins at 1 p.m. this afternoon and remains in effect until 7 p.m. tonight. Slight chance of thunderstorms today, otherwise sunshine mixed with clouds at times. Daytime highs approaching 89, mainly clear tonight, lows level off around 70. Right now, 75. I'm staff meteorologist Jennifer Wojcicki on ESPN Radio, AM 1590 WPVL.
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23: Diehard Rocky fans would be like, oh, it's so commercial. You shouldn't put Rocky IV above everything.
24: Rocky IV is awesome.
23: Rocky IV is amazing.
24: Okay, what they talking about?
23: Rocky IV is amazing. Whether it's the training scene, the compare and contrast with them in Russia.
24: Oh, yeah.
23: Or the scene where he's in the car driving after Apollo Creed dies and he's so upset, obviously. Oh,
25: yeah. Spoiler alert.
23: You think by me saying Apollo Creed dies, I need to have put a spoiler alert on that?
25: I've never seen it.
23: 2025. Michael B. Jordan did three movies as his son living after the dad died.
25: Guess I don't need to watch it now.
24: The movie's 40 years old, Smoke.
25: For some of us, it's brand new. Be careful. You could spoil a movie for some of us. We're on Sportsmanlike here on ESPN Radio alongside Mia O'Brien and David Dennis Jr. I'm Michelle Smallman. We are presented by Progressive Insurance. See, David, that's a good example of movies that everyone has seen that I have not.
6: Yeah, I actually just got a comment that I spoiled Six Degrees of Separation, which was Will Smith's first movie from the 80s. And if you haven't seen it, it's on you. People you can't put spoiler alert on those type of things.
25: What about shows?
6: I don't think you can put a spoiler alert on a show that old. I think
25: so. Like Sopranos, I'm not going to say how it ends, but if I was like, hey.
6: Oh, you could absolutely say how Sopranos ends.
7: I feel like that's like pop culture.
6: You should be able to say.
7: People may have never watched The Sopranos, but they've watched the final scene.
6: Yeah, you should. Mm. You should. There's no spoiler. I think if it happens anywhere in the last 5 years, there's no need for a spoiler alert. Or beyond 5 years. Like 5 years. If it's older than 5 years, no spoiler alert. I'm sorry.
25: I don't know about that. Yeah. That's a brief statute of limitations.
6: 6 Sense, he was dead the whole time. Sorry.
25: Oh my gosh, David.
6: Just throwing it out there.
7: Holstein's.
6: Just letting you know.
25: Shout out what?
7: Holstein's, the ice cream in Bloomfield. That's where they filmed it.
25: Oh, I'm glad that I don't think anyone knew that reference.
6: Did not know that. Okay.
7: Yeah,
6: all right.
7: Got you guys.
25: Bloomfield where?
7: New Jersey.
25: Okay.
7: Right across the way.
25: So. There we go. Shout out to, what's it called?
7: Anita's hometown and my mom's hometown.
25: There we go. Shout out Jersey.
6: There you go.
25: Okay, well, we don't need a spoiler alert when it comes to LSU football because it's very, very public. So yesterday we had a big time ruling in the LSU NCAA SEC saga where Daquan Wright and Xavien Harris, among other athletes, had been trying to come back to college sports after being in professional, but those two specifically, and had brief stints in the NFL. They wanted to go back to college, join their former head coach, Lane Kiffin, who's now at LSU, and they were cleared to return to college football yesterday after a judge's orders were issued. This sets up a dramatic showdown, people, between the SEC and LSU heading into LSU's season opening game this weekend versus Clemson. And also, by the way, earlier in the day, the SEC actually sued LSU and named the LSU Board of Supervisors, the LSU president, and the athletic director and Lane Kiffin as defendants. It's a big old mess. It is a big old mess. Here's Pete Thamel, our ESPN college football insider, and Dan Murphy, our ESPN reporter, about the decision that came down yesterday.
0: An injunction was ruled in favor of more than 40 players today in a state eligibility case. It includes, obviously, high-profile LSU players and transfers from Ole Miss, Daquan Wright and Xavier Harris. Judge William Jordan ruled they're going to be eligible today. Dan, walk us through the ruling and what it means.
1: Well, I think the biggest takeaway is, as we just heard from Daquan Wright himself on the steps, he expects to be on the field Saturday night when LSU opens its season against Clemson. Harris said he thinks he might take a week or two before he's ready to play as well. But, you know, the judge had a lot to say today. Everybody had a lot to say during what lasted 8 or 9 hours in a courtroom here today. But I think essentially he told the SEC that they could not make up their own rules, or they could not enforce pro player bans based on what he has previously restricted both the NCAA and the SEC from doing because of the situation that we find ourselves in with these eligibility laws.
25: Mia, your reaction to what the courts decided yesterday?
2: Well, I think that what's even more jarring is now the fallout from this, because ultimately, Michelle, what is going to happen now that in joining LSU through the ruling, Judge Will Jordan, or the Honorable Will Jordan, as we've already discussed here, that's the right title. Will Jordan is essentially saying to LSU, okay, I'm ruling in your favor that legally these players have a right to play, now roster them. That is where I am fascinated to see not only do these two players actually join the LSU Tigers, by all accounts, Daquan Wright at the very least will, Xavier Harris, it sounds a little bit...
25: A longer runway for him.
2: A little bit more of a longer runway. But Daquan Wright undoubtedly will play on Saturday. And then because of the ensuing litigation that is still ongoing, because of the lawsuit filed in Alabama yesterday, will we then see wins voided down the line? Will we see repercussions come because a player who at some point in time may be ruled ineligible participated in those games? That's where I'm so fascinated. The fact that the state has said, yes, Lane Kiffin, you can run the show exactly as you want. Mm-hmm. And therefore we have to see these players actually be rostered. And if LSU walks it back and does not allow these two players to be rostered, that is where I think it could get even messier.
6: You know, sometimes determining if something is good or bad for the sport, I have like a very simple barometer for that. It is, how long does it take you to explain what's happening at the bar?
25: Interesting metric.
6: Yeah. So like when you're at the bar and somebody who's, you know, like you generally you're at a sports bar, inevitably, whether you're in sports or not, somebody who's just casually watches will lean over and say, hey, what's happening? Right. What's the thing that I'm watching on TV?
2: What's the score?
6: What's the score? Who's playing? What's good? You know, and
25: fill me in.
6: Right. So generally you could just say, hey, LSU's at home. They're the better team. They're up 20. End of story. Right. If you were to explain to somebody what the hell is going on, if they showed, people at a bar right now at 8 a.m., they're looking up and they're saying, SEC files suit versus LSU over school's intent to play pro athletes. And somebody's looking up and says, what's that about? You gotta be like, hey, how long do we have to explain this thing? Sometimes that's all it takes to determine if something is good or bad for a sport. Like with the reasons I have with the NBA and the draft that they have coming up and the lottery, is it so hard to explain? Like, this is talking about injunctions and legal things and all this jargon, and it's about stuff that's not really relevant to the game itself. It doesn't feel good. It feels yucky. It feels like it makes people want to check out to all of this stuff. Yes. I think a lot of people, when you're going into week one, are just want to say, yo, is LSU good? Lane Kiffin, kind of hate that guy. Is he going to win or not?
25: Right.
6: These are the things that people want to talk about. And instead, we're talking about stuff that is distracting from what's actually brings fans joy. And the NCAA really only has itself to blame because they've been allowing these things to happen at different levels since we've been watching, and now it is a lawless land where things like this happen.
2: Well, and the other thing too is, and we talked about this earlier in the week, Michelle, Daquan Wright couldn't even make the Cleveland Browns roster. Like, he's not tight end one for LSU.
6: Right.
2: Like, this is not someone who's going to move the needle about whether or not the product on the field is actually going to be elite this year. And so that's where I think the bigger question is, will this looming lawsuit, ongoing battle in court affect the play on the field, which by all accounts, Lane Kiffin has said that it won't. His players are A-OK with this.
3: But Lane Kiffin has to win. And if there is talent out there that was even kind of NFL caliber and they want to come play for him and he knows these players because of his time at Ole Miss and feels like he has a good sense of what they can do, if it benefits Lane, he's all for it. And he can feign, oh, I spoke with the leadership council and the players and all. He wanted the green light to do what he wanted to do for what he felt was in his best interest.
2: Because they are the only school at this point that is in football that is trying to do this.
3: I don't feel bad for Lane Kiffin. I don't feel bad for LSU. I certainly don't feel bad for the NCAA, who should have been the adult in the room eons ago. And put these rules and guidelines in place. They are incredibly reactive instead of being proactive. And I certainly have no sympathy for them. But I do feel for athletes like Daquan Wright and Xavier Harris, who the eligibility rules were put in force. They were changed in June. In June, their timeline was messed up. They're the ones that are caught in the middle of this tornado. And I do feel badly for them because they just want to be able to play if they can. And they're stuck in the middle of this. But we have Tony Clayton, an attorney who was representing the players. And he had some interesting commentary after this court hearing yesterday about the players and everything that they've been having to deal with and this ruling coming down in their favor.
4: I think the ruling stands for the premise that it's about student athletes. It's not about Coach Kiffin. It's not about LSU. It's about treating these kids fairly. It's about the fair application. If you're going to apply the rules, apply them fairly to everyone. So today, justice was served, and justice was served to the SEC. It was served like a cold cup of gumbo, and that judge forced them to eat it. And so the SEC, if you ask me, and the NCAA really hadn't shown any respect for these court's rulings. And the day I think this court, this judge made it clear to them. So those young student athletes can go on with their lives because they did nothing wrong. And so we'll wait for the next chapter. If they continue to pick on these children, we will continue to be here to fight for them, to make sure that the rules are applied fairly. That's all we ask for.
3: Do you think it's fair, David, that the rules were applied fairly yesterday?
6: Sure. I mean, to me, what are the rules? You know,
3: like, great question. That's an excellent question, by the way.
6: Yeah. I mean, like, the question caught me off guard because it's been so long since I've even considered the idea of rules being applied correctly in NCAA. You know what I'm saying? Like, it just does not, that's not even something that crosses my mind when I'm thinking about these things, because everything is just up in the air because nobody follows them. Like, I don't even know what the rules are. I just kind of go by what's kind of right and wrong. And I know also that for the longest, the thing has been that the players go to the league and they can't come back. That has been sort of what it has always been the case.
3: Mm-hmm.
6: That doesn't seem to be the case anymore, but of course it's not, because like none of the norms that we had apply anymore. And it's ironic, I guess, that all of this is happening, circling around Lane Kiffin, who is the beacon of, is the poster child of rules don't apply to everybody in NCAA. He, if there is a rule to break, if there is a way to do something that may technically be legal, but it feels yucky, Lane Kiffin is the guy who does it. And he's just adding to that. Now it just revolves more around players than it does people like Lane Kiffin.
2: The one universal rule that we do have from the NCAA, who largely does not have any sort of jurisdiction over the FBS and the Power Four conferences, the one rule that we do now concrete have in our possession is the 5-5 rule. And that is where this goes from here beyond the 2026-2027 school year is what I'm most interested to see, because this is all about the class of 2022 from the high school recruiting class. That is the one group that was left out of the party with regards to the COVID-19 waiver and didn't get their fifth, sixth, seventh, eighth year of eligibility. And now they will be left out of the party moving forward because all college student athletes across all sports will have 5 years to play five seasons of college athletics. And if you go past that 5 year mark, you're done. No waivers, no more of that. And that is where I'm interested to see how Lane Kiffin, how many of these coaches, these student athletes, these institutions can push that envelope further, because I'm calling it right now on September the 4th. This is not the end. It's going to go beyond the class of 2022. People will be trying to find ways to get additional years of eligibility because, I mean, look at what Daquan Wright said yesterday. And this is according to the Attorney General of Louisiana, so I'm not sure how accurate this is. Daquan Wright says that he lost out on seven-figure NIL money in his fifth year. Mississippi did not fight for him. Louisiana will. This is the tip of the iceberg. I, as much as a lot of folks want to decipher this is just with regards to this class of 2022, and after we get through this school year, everyone will have the blanket 5 years of eligibility. We won't have to worry about this. I, knowing Lane Kiffin, as we've come to know him over the last few years, do not think that this is the end.
25: I don't think it's the end either. I think we are in for a big old mess. Can LSU win a national championship? Are they one of the teams that can win a national championship in college football? How many teams can win a championship in college football this season? We'll talk about that next on Unsportsmanlike. 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
27: 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A heat advisory begins at 1 p.m. this afternoon and remains in effect until 7 p.m. tonight. Slight chance of thunderstorms today, otherwise sunshine mixed with clouds at times. Daytime highs approaching 89, mainly clear tonight, lows level off around 70. Right now, 75. I'm staff meteorologist Jennifer Wojcicki on ESPN Radio, AM 1590 WPVL.
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1: An absolute banger. Men in Black. 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Alongside me, O'Brien, bobbing our head to Little Will Smith here, and David Dennis Jr., I'm Michelle Smallman. And we've been talking a lot, of course, about LSU, about Daquan Wright, Xavion Smith. Will they play? Or Xavion Harris, excuse me. My goodness. Xavion Harris and Daquan Wright. Will they play now that they were cleared to return to college football? LSU, a big-time matchup against Clemson this weekend. And Lane Kiffin left Ole Miss in a very dramatic way because he said that the resources at LSU allowed him to win in a way that Ole Miss simply could not.
2: Not to unlike Brian Kelly when he departed from Notre Dame, let the record show.
1: But when you say that, you better win. Mm-hmm. When you leave the way you did, you better win. And even though, as you brought up, Mia, these players that we are having all this discussion over couldn't make an NFL roster, what type of impact will they really make on his team? Lane Kiffin is looking at every possible angle, any stone that he can overturn that's going to give him a competitive advantage, because Lane Kiffin always needed to win because of his talent and his bombastic personality and the controversies he found himself in and the paycheck, etc. This is different. This is on a whole different level based on the history of Lane Kiffin, based on the way he left Ole Miss, and based on the team he's coaching. You better win at LSU. Brian Kelly did not. He's the exception. Nick Saban did it. Les Miles did it. Coach Ogeron did it. Lane Kiffin needs to be the next. LSU was ranked 13th or 11th, depending on which preseason poll you're looking at. They think that they can win a national championship. Mia, do you think they can?
2: Eighth best odds currently at DraftKings Sportsbook, plus 1,700, which is only 1,300 more than his former team, the Ole Miss Rebels, who are currently the 12th best odds to hoist the national championship trophy at plus 3,000. I think that ultimately, when you look at this LSU team, I do give them a lot of credit in that, like so many others, they are trying to follow the Indiana model of bringing in more experienced players and the benefit that that can provide. We've already seen it in a small sample size in week zero, courtesy of the Virginia Cavaliers, who have one of the oldest rosters, if not the oldest roster, in terms of actual snaps experience at the NCAA FBS level. And so that's where LSU has leaned in as well in that regards. LSU is in the top 20 when it comes to most returning snaps somewhere, maybe not in Baton Rouge, but in terms of actual game experience. And so I don't know if they win a national title, David, but I can tell you this. I think they'll be in the mix unless this thing goes completely awry and off the tracks in September.
3: I think this is closer to being awry and off the tracks than they are to win a national championship. I don't know. I still don't like Lane Kiffin, for somebody who has such horrible PR, has such great PR, and the fact that we're acting like he's bringing championship pedigree to LSU when he's not. Like, this dude is not a guy who's bringing a history of winning championships to anywhere. Like, I think that the attention versus actual success, I think for anybody in the world is in coaching and maybe in sport, is maybe the most overinflated for somebody like Lane Kiffin than anybody else. Like, the dude, gets all the controversy and all this, and there's nothing to indicate to me that he's going to suddenly bring a national championship because he has not done it. Like, you gotta have to show me that before I believe that it's possible. And what you're starting off with is a bunch of chaos that indicates to me that it ain't happening. Like, I don't get this idea that Lane Kiffin is just this guy that's going to do that, when there, to me, are several teams in front of LSU, especially this season, that I would put before having a shot, before I give LSU a shot. Like, I've never believed in this idea that Lane Kiffin comes and makes you suddenly a national champion, because Lane Kiffin has never shown up and made you a national champion.
1: I'm trying to think if there's anyone else in sports that I can think of that gets more opportunities despite the drama, the controversy, and the lack of winning at the highest level like Lane Kiffin. Is he singular in that regard? Because I was trying to rack my
2: James
1: brain.
2: Harden.
1: But he doesn't have the controversy.
3: Nobody's bringing James. Nobody at this point.
2: I'm trying to think of, like, NBA players who never have actually, like.
3: Yeah, but it's been a long time since James Harden has been somewhere and they'd be like, oh, here we go. Now
1: it's actually the opposite. We're like, Why are the Cavs thinking they can do it with James Harden? The book is out on him in the playoffs.
3: Yeah, I think that's it. Like, and especially if James Harden showed up to a team with any sort of controversy, I'd be like, I don't want to deal with this. Like, this dude ain't worth it. Why is Lane Kiffin worth all of this? Like, he's never worth all this. He's like, I mean, I can't even think of it in sports. It's sort of like, it's like somebody who's on like the 20th season of a housewife. Like, they just come and they bring the drama and it's like, you're still, you've been on season one in like 2012 and you're still here as a housewife. Like, that's more Lane Kiffin than I think of any sort of athletic comp, because I can't think of anybody who would have such a level of failure plus controversy plus never winning, mm-hmm. who you still talk about as if he's going to show up and start winning. He doesn't do it. He does not do that.
1: He doesn't. I don't know if there's anyone else in sports that fills all of those buckets, but in sports, we do give grace to those with talent. And Lane Kiffin has an incredible football mind. There's a reason why he's been put in these positions, especially early on in his career, because people are so impressed by him as a football mind, with his acumen, with the way that he recruits players, things of that nature. John Talty, we spoke with yesterday, the excerpt of his book, Lane Being Lane, was dropped 2 days ago in Vanity Fair. And part of the excerpt that we read talked about Lane Kiffin's troubles with mm-hmm. his time at Alabama. I'm trying to mm-hmm. tread lightly
2: with the
1: words
2: but
1: here.
2: Also on the field.
1: Yes, but part of the reason why he was given grace for as long as he was, until it reached a boiling point with head coach Nick Saban, is because of how excellent he was at his craft. So there is talent there. There is a reason for these organizations to think, yeah, you know, despite all this, I think there's something there. However, that always has an expiration date. It always does. And I'm wondering if this is it. If LSU is the final time that anyone is going to give Lane Kiffin that grace or give him the benefit of the doubt.
2: Where does he go after here? If like Brian Kelly, it flames out after 4 years. Where does he go? Back to Boca to lay on the beach and collect his millions? Because it's a guaranteed contract at this point. That's why being a fired head coach might be one of the greatest jobs you can have in America in 2026.
3: I mean, probably wherever he wants to, because that's been this MO for whatever this hypnosis he has. When Nick Saban kicked you to the curb and was like, I don't want nothing to do with you, you still are getting job after job and you still have not won. Like, he's got whatever he's got, whatever leverage he has, whatever charisma or perceived acumen that he has, it is enough to let him skate with controversy, after failure to get to these points where he doesn't even go, like, he gets offered these jobs, shows up at LSU, and for some damn reason, LSU is excited to have him.
1: Yeah.
3: I don't, like, if you told me that Lane Kiffin was coming to any place that I rooted for or loved or moving into my neighborhood, I'd be like, I'm not excited about this. And so but he still gets people excited for him for whatever reason. And I just don't think that grift is going to stop.
1: Oh, you're not bringing him like blueberry muffins as a welcome gift to the neighborhood?
3: Absolutely not. Absolutely not. I don't want Lane Kiffin. I don't want Lane Kiffin. He just brings, you know, like, people just bring, you know, when you go out with people and it's like, we going out, but like, you're bringing Greg over, and Greg always like gets in fights or starts arguing with the bouncers or like makes the girls like upset.
1: Greg,
3: like,
1: has one too many, starts crying in the corner.
3: Greg's always showing up in the middle of a breakup. Like, Greg, you don't want, like, we're having a good time. And then you bring Greg around, he starts breaking stuff. That's how I feel about Lane Kiffin when he just shows up. He's just gonna show up and start breaking stuff.
1: No, but here's the thing. Greg, like Lane, will be an awesome time until he turns.
3: Until it turns.
1: Gonna be so fun. Like, Greg is gonna bring the energy. You're gonna be like, oh, Greg is on aux. Greg is coming in the mix. And then all of a sudden, boom, it hits. Just like with Lane.
3: Two beer Greg is fun. It's fun.
2: You're about to hear, they must like two beers, down there in Baton Rouge. I know that doesn't make any sense because they love Greg. And I think you guys are about to hear that coming up, right?
1: Are you doing the tease?
2: The tease only because I know our next guest, and the tweets that I see coming out of our friends at ESPN Baton Rouge, it just astounds me. Like, it astounds me, the support that Lane Kiffin continues to get, not just from our friends in the media, but just from the fans in Louisiana. It's just, they love Greg. They love Greg.
1: Well, we will go boots on the ground in Baton Rouge next, see how Tigers fans are feeling about Lane Kiffin. But first, I want to tell you about DraftKings. 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
25: To go through the lengths of this, to potentially now get sued, to potentially have teams within the conference not want to play you and all this stuff, it's just a huge distraction.
26: 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I mean, it's absolutely crazy.
1: 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After a lengthy court hearing yesterday, a judge issued orders that Daquan Wright and Xavier Harris are cleared to return to college football. This is ahead of LSU's big matchup versus Clemson to open their season this weekend. We were very curious about how this news and Lane Kiffin in general were being received in Baton Rouge, and we have the guy to talk about it. Matt Moscona, 104.5 ESPN Baton Rouge, and of course the Locked On LSU podcast joins us now. Matt, thanks so much for the time. Before we get into the nuance of the court hearings and how this affects LSU, I'm very curious. Give us a temperature check on how Tigers fans are feeling about Lane Kiffin right now.
27: He hadn't lost a game yet, so people are fired up. I think people in Louisiana generally do not mind wearing the black hat. They do not mind being the villain. And landing Lane Kiffin from Ole Miss 9 months ago was a major coup. And tomorrow's game against Clemson is the most anticipated non-conference home game that LSU's played in nearly 20 years. So Clemson is probably walking right up to the gates of hell tomorrow. And LSU fans, I think, are ready to take up arms and defend their guy.
2: Well, it just feels like, Matt, and welcome to Unsportsmanlike. Great to see you, as always, my good friend. Great to see you in this format. Amen. But I think that what I have enjoyed, as I alluded to before we went to break, I have enjoyed reading your tweets, reading, of course, the one and only Chris Marler's tweets, because it does feel, to your point, as if LSU fans feel like, and I'm not putting you in that category, but from what I've seen you interacting with listeners, it feels like LSU is being targeted. The idea of when Alabama last year had a player who played two seasons of professional basketball, play in a college game, get a temporary TRO, right? That's the right word. We're learning all of our legal terms.
27: A
2: temporary restraining order. Mm-hmm. The SEC did not go after Alabama. And so is that kind of where it's an us against the world mentality? And until Lane Kiffin loses a game, LSU fans are going to stick up for him?
27: I think that's certainly part of it. I think the important thing to note is Lane Kiffin has a reputation that is earned. Okay. He has been in the public eye for 20 years and he is a controversial figure. We all know belly up with the Raiders, fired on the tarmac at USC, leaving Tennessee in the middle of the night, being basically fired at Bama a week before the championship game, how everything ended at Ole Miss. I actually told Lane this week, I said, you're like a politician who's been around for 30 years. There's no more swing vote. Everyone's made up their mind about you. Mm. So that extends nationally. So, but to your point, Mia, yes, I do think that is part of this conversation. And I would say, as someone who is, for the last 2 weeks, existed basically at ground zero of this story.
2: Yes.
27: And I feel like I've earned a friggin' honorary law degree with all the legal proceedings I've had to follow in the last 2 weeks. There's been, I think, a lot of misunderstanding for people who have looked at the surface level of this situation. LSU is not involved in a lawsuit. These are players suing the NCAA, the SEC, whatever conference it may be, to regain a year of eligibility. The schools have to make a decision if they're going to roster these players. So that's an important distinction. The other important distinction is to know, these aren't my numbers. The NCAA last week sent out a memo that there are 60 lawsuits across the country involving over 300 players. So this is far from just an LSU or Baton Rouge thing, but LSU is a big brand and Lane Kiffin is a lightning rod. Mm-hmm. So naturally I understand why so much of the attention is on LSU and Lane.
0: So you mentioned one thing that was a lot of things of interest. One thing that stood out is LSU is going to ride with Lane Kiffin while he's undefeated. I'm going to go on a limb and say they're going to lose a game or two this season. What happens then when things get tough for Lane Kiffin and that team?
27: That's going to be fascinating to see, and it probably depends on what games we're talking about. Because if they lose September the 19th in Oxford, that's probably not going to be great.
1: Ooh.
27: But, you know, I think the expectation for this team, if we're just talking like on-field results, you know, ever since Lane Kiffin was hired, guys, nobody has told him no. They have given him a $50 million roster. It is actually almost comical when you go out to practice and see the amount of support staff they have. It's almost like a one-to-one ratio player to support staff member in the program right now. I mean, they have let him hire everyone he wants. They've given him every resource that he wants. And with that comes great expectation. So I don't know that people necessarily feel like he's got to win the national championship year one, but a very realistic expectation for this team is, with all the resources you have, like, can you go 10-2 and make the college football playoff and then let the chips fall where they may? I think that is the expectation people have here.
1: Speaking with Matt Moscona, 104.5 ESPN Baton Rouge and the Locked On LSU podcast. Great perspective, boots on the ground in Baton Rouge, about Lane Kiffin and LSU. And Matt, first thing you said when we brought you in here was that it was a major coup for LSU to land Lane Kiffin. For a guy who has a lot of controversy and not a lot of winning at the highest level, why was it such a major coup for LSU to get this guy?
27: I think it's undeniable that he's one of the best offensive-minded coaches in football. I think that's an objective truth, Smalls. Mm-hmm. In the last 5 years at Ole Miss, he won 50 games. The only programs that won more games in the Southeastern Conference over the last 5 years are Alabama and Georgia. So he has done it with fewer resources. I mean, when you talk about schools in the Southeastern Conference, if you're just rating like economic resources, Mississippi State and Ole Miss are the bottom two. So he went to a place that is not wealthy, that does not have great resources, and won. So the feeling here certainly was, come to LSU, take the resources that allowed Nick Saban, Les Miles, Ed Orgeron all to win national championships and, you know, make a beautiful marriage and kaboom, it goes. I mean, Kiffin is someone everyone wanted. And remember, there was also a tussle between LSU and Florida to land Kiffin from Ole Miss. And so not only did you weaken a conference rival, you kept him away from another conference rival in Florida, and you got the coach that was sort of the apple of everyone's eye.
2: In the last 10 minutes, the president of LSU, Wade Rouse, has released a statement, in part Wade Rouse saying that LSU will carefully review the court's order and continue to work constructively with the SEC and NCAA as this matter moves forward. College football does not deserve this kind of ambiguity in eligibility standards. This is just another illustration that Congress needs to pass a version of the Protect College Sports Act. So Matt, that is the million-dollar question. Do you anticipate LSU actually rostering these players, including Daquan Wright, as he proclaimed last night, taking the field against Clemson on Saturday night?
27: Yeah, I mean, I can tell you that as soon as Judge Jordan issued his ruling, I had conversations with very high-level people within the state government, at LSU, within the administration, and they had not made that decision as of last night. I was told they would take 12 to 14 hours. You'd probably hear a statement from the university, which clearly Dr. Roos has now issued that statement. But the thing that's maybe the most interesting part of Judge Jordan's ruling last night, and I think this has been overlooked by many, I don't want to be too legalese, so I'll try to simplify this. He enjoined LSU in the lawsuit that effectively prevents LSU from taking any action that would prevent the plaintiffs from playing. Basically, Judge Jordan said, I'm ruling in favor of the plaintiffs, and LSU, if you don't play them, I'm holding you in contempt of court. You're in violation of the court order. So LSU, if you follow the court order, that when the SEC and Greg Sankey were enjoining this lawsuit last week, the point of that was so that the league could not punish LSU or a member institution if they were to roster.

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2: It's Unsportsmanlike here on ESPN Radio. I'm Michelle Smallman alongside Mia O'Brien and David Dennis Jr. Vegas East is mad at me, Mia, David. Because I keep saying that we have a long weekend because it's Labor Day weekend, and yeah, most people have a long weekend. They are mad at me because they do not have Monday off.
12: I do not either.
2: So they've been, Mia does not either.
13: She's going to be on this show.
2: She's going to be on our show right here on Unsportsmanlike. So tune in Monday. Catch me.
13: Michelle, no respect for labor. Famously hates labor.
2: I'm not trying to dunk on you guys. I didn't realize that you were working, and I'm speaking to all of us, to the collective we, to the royal we.

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1: I'm sure there are a lot of people that don't.
2: David Dennis Jr., do you have Monday off?
3: I do have Monday off.
1: Oh!
3: But I'm working Sunday, so.
0: Oh, there you go.
3: That counts
0: either. I'm working tomorrow night.
3: I don't have a 3-day weekend. Smalls is a mover and shaker. She can do what she wants.
1: So out of all of us here, the next 3 days, Michelle's the only one that's not working any of them.
3: Sounds like it.
0: I will be watching tennis and taking some notes in case we talk about it on Tuesday.
2: Michelle, can I give you just some advice?
0: No, I always love advice from you.
2: You're going to be off Labor Day weekend.
0: Yep.
2: Everything back to normal on Tuesday. We get ready for football season. Everyone will be back on Tuesday.
0: Yes.
2: We'll be going start of our third year of Unsportsmanlike, our fourth football season. It's always, you know, as a
0: wait, no, it's fourth
1: the start
0: year.
1: Of the fourth year.
0: Fourth year.
2: Yeah. Yes. But,
4: doing the math
2: Yeah. Again, I was going to say I'm not great
4: starting
2: at math.
4: Starting year four. Yes. 3 years. I see what you're doing.
0: I think just, Nuno just blocked out year one.
1: Starting year four, but year four of football season. Those are the same thing.
2: No, it's not.
3: He's gregarious. He's just not good at math.
1: No, you just finished your third year of Unsportsmanlike.
2: Whatever.
0: Gregorius, that new now.
2: Just don't come in with any injuries on Tuesday. Like,
0: what?
2: When we started the show, when we launched the show, you came in with a black eye. Like, just make sure no injuries for the start of year four of Unsportsmanlike.
0: Yeah, because this is kind of a new chapter for us. Nuno is right. I don't know if you're aware of this. David, you may be. But for those who are unaware, the very first day that we had on Unsportsmanlike, 3 years ago, my national television debut, a dream come true.
4: Yeah. Mm-hmm.
0: I rolled in with a black eye.
3: Mm.
0: So if you don't know, I'm the clumsiest person on planet Earth.
4: It was not playing sports is what you're about to tell us.
0: Of course not. It was the worst. It wasn't even a cool story. It wasn't like, oh, I was at a baseball game and there was a foul ball and it hit me in the face. But, you know, I was a gamer and I had a beer and I stuck it out. It was not a cool story. Mm. So my entire family is incredibly clumsy. My dad, my cousins, we're all just like a clumsy group. We're like bulls in a china cabinet. And I was very worried about the 4 a.m. wake up.
4: Oh.
0: If you don't get up at 4 o'clock in the morning, normally it is a big transition. So we had Labor Day weekend to get acclimated before we started our show. So I was like, all right, here's what I'm going to do. I'm going to get up early every single day leading into it so that by the time that Tuesday comes, boom, I'm ready to go. Mind you,
3: including Labor Day weekend, and mind you, all my
0: friends here in New York City were away on vacation, so I was in the city alone. I was like, I'm preparing. I'm going to come in so fresh, so mentally ready to go. So I was deep cleaning my apartment, which I am still doing right now. I really like to start football season with a big purge and a deep clean, just like ready to attack the fall. So I'm deep cleaning my apartment. It is a very small apartment. I was going to vacuum. The vacuum was plugged into the wall. There's an air purifier and the cords were crossed. As I'm going to go underneath the couch, I trip over the cord of the air purifier. I fall face forward. My face hits a drinking glass that was on my table, little table.
4: So then you hit the table then too.
0: And I literally cut my face. I was bleeding everywhere and it was a massive black eye to start the show. Quite literally the very first words in the history of Unsportsmanlike. Evan Cohen opened the show. He said, I'm Evan Cohen alongside Chris Canty and Michelle Smallman. She has a black eye. Totally outed me. Hair and makeup in Bristol did a wonderful job covering it. You could barely tell. Evan was like, yo, check her out. She's got a black eye. And that set the tone for us here on Out on Sportsmanlike. So it is very fair for Nuno to say, take care of yourself, be careful, don't get injured.
3: Yeah, and it's been a great year and a half of the show, according to Nuno, since then. So, I don't know.
1: But entering the fourth football season.
2: Well, all right. Okay, because we just turned three. We're going to you're going to turn three, right? Going into your fourth year. Math is confusing, guys. If I can't do it on a calculator, I'm not doing math.
0: I think you could have done that on a calculator.
3: You've had fingers longer than you had a calculator. I think you could just use your fingers to count.
0: Nuno, did your brain just short circuit there? What was going on?
2: Today has been one of those days.
1: Nuno's been going through it back there today.
0: What's going on, Nuno? Talk to me.
2: My drive to work today was the same amount of time it always is, but it felt so long today. You're not supposed to be burned out
0: before football season.
1: Dude, I thought you meant your like drive as in your motivation
2: to work
1: today. It was
2: to
1: the
2: work.
1: Same as always is. I was like, no, it hasn't been actually.
2: No, my motivation today has been great.
3: You said you've been slacking back there in the control room. They notice it. They
2: notice Gregorious it. Guy.
0: Yeah, Nuno, you like, I expect this in January.
3: Yeah.
0: When we've had an entire football season of no sleep, early wake ups, just the absolute grind. Before football season, before Labor Day even.
3: Yeah.
2: Well, some of us, you know, are constantly working.
5: But once we hit football season, there's so much going on and there's so much to talk about that it kind of flies by.
0: Football season does fly.
2: Especially this year, right? Like next week, we have a game on Wednesday night.
0: Yeah.
2: You guys will be up here, you know, in Bristol, which that different energy, right?
0: Mm-hmm.
2: So Wednesday we have a game. Thursday we have a game. There's so much going on.
0: College football Saturday, NFL Sunday.
2: You know, I'm not looking forward to Sunday night football because I hate when the Giants play on Sunday night because it just agitates me the rest of the day. But like, check the scoreboard, homie.
0: You're not excited about John Harbaugh and Giants debut?
2: I hope it wasn't I wish it wasn't Sunday night. There's a lot of frauds in New Jersey.
0: So you think it's because it's Sunday night that it's going to be problematic for your squad?
2: Well, no, sorry to cut you off, but yeah, like everyone expects that, like the Cowboys, you know, Canty, I think is going to put him in the Super Bowl when we do our bold predictions early next week.
0: Over the Rams, you think? Well, Canty's not high on the Rams.
2: Correct. So like, you have to deal with that. Then like, if they get blown out and, you know, that game ends around 11:30 and then my alarm goes off at 3, yeah, I'm going to be a ray of sunshine on Tuesday morning.
0: Is that what we're hoping for, gang? Pat, Cam, because I know you'll be there. Are we hoping for the Giants to just have an absolute disaster so Nuno's in a bad mood? Or do we want to kick off the football season with positivity?
1: No, I want Cowboys fans to suffer immediately. Plus, it'll make working with Nuno a little more palatable that morning.
2: Okay. Smalls, you were on Adam Schefter's podcast. You hosted with him, and he says, what did he say? Like, he expects this to be a really good year, and people like Stephen A. need to prepare themselves for what's about to happen.
0: You can't even get the words out. Your disdain for the Cowboys. Wow. You can't even get – Nuno's fed
4: he's
0: up.
4: He's tapping out.
0: He's like, today's a wash.
3: He's ready for his two-day weekend.
0: Yeah, I was going to say like a day and a half. No, I was fortunate enough to fill in on Adam Schefter's podcast, and he, along with many others, have said the Cowboys are coming. They have said they're coming. Brian Schottenheimer said Super Bowl, Valentine's Day, LA. I'm going to be there. Exactly. Gotti, the greatest offense there is, according to Dak Prescott. Adam Schefter said, I'm buying in. So that could be problematic for Nuno.
3: Actually,
0: no, I want Nuno in a good mood. I wanted him in a good mood to kick off the NFL season. Warren Sportsmanlike here on ESPN Radio.
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14: Here's your ESPN Radio Tri-State forecast. A heat advisory begins at 1 p.m. this afternoon. Chance of thunderstorms today, otherwise a blend of clouds and sun. High temperatures reach up to 89. Lows dip down to about 70. Tonight, slight chance of thunderstorms. Currently, it's 76 degrees. I'm staff meteorologist Jennifer Wojcicki on ESPN Radio, AM 1590 WPVL.
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0: Alongside David Dennis Jr. and Mia O'Brien, I'm Michelle Smallman. 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Some big time news in college football yesterday. After a lengthy court hearing, a judge issued orders that Daquan Wright and Xavien Harris are currently cleared to return to college football. This sets up a dramatic showdown between the SEC and LSU leading into its season opening game this weekend, because earlier in the day, the SEC sued LSU, which includes the lawsuit. They named the LSU Board of Supervisors, the president, the athletics director, and Lane Kiffin as defendants. And Mia, I know earlier in the show we had talked about this, and there was something that you wanted to clarify.
4: Yeah, so Matt Moscona from ESPN Baton Rouge joined us. Thanks to Matt again for joining on Sportsmanlike, but he did text me afterwards, and he did want to make it known that this SEC lawsuit against LSU and those various defendants is a federal lawsuit. And so if the SEC was to win that court case, that would make yesterday's ruling null and void. And that is where not only will this legal battle continue to just rain on, but now we are reaching a point where it is no longer the state courts that are ruling eligibility. It is potentially the federal courts that are getting involved when it comes to eligibility.
0: Well, let's bring in Raheem Mostert, NFL free agent running back, who joins us here on Unsportsmanlike, into the conversation. Raheem, as someone who played in the NFL, who is a free agent now, who has obviously great ties to the league for a long time, what's your reaction to all of this that's happening in the landscape of college football about guys who were on NFL rosters at some point or went to the NFL ranks going back to college football?
18: Yeah, obviously, you know, there's a lot of turnaround and changeover, happening in the NFL. And then obviously with college football, you know, with the NIL stuff, but, guys going back to college after they've gotten drafted or undrafted and they have the opportunity to, you know, go back to the university once we're starters at, you know, I think it's a whole different mindset of what these younger guys nowadays are doing. It's changed a lot, and it's crazy to see these things happen.
4: New Smyrna Beach, stand up. Shout out to Daytona. Raheem Mostert joining us, currently a free agent. Give us the lowdown, Raheem. Yeah. What's going on these days? I'm thinking you're hanging out in the 386.
18: No, I'm not in the 386. I'm over here in the 954. I'm a little bit south, 3 hours south, but right now I'm just working out, trying to stay ready just in case I get that phone call, and then handling business, you know, some endeavors that I've delved into as I've, you know, become a business owner and stuff like that. So just trying to do a little bit of everything.
3: Well, Raheem, let's talk about, former squad there, Raiders, and their sort of quarterback situation. Mm-hmm. What's going on? They have Mendoza there, obviously, who's come in. When you're looking at somebody who is a young QB coming into a situation like that, what is your take on the idea of playing versus resting and things like that? And what are you seeing with that squad overall?
18: Yeah, you know, I think they did a great job with getting Kirk Cousins, right off the bat. You know, that's a savvy vet that can go in there and actually, you know, be a game changer. And then to have, you know, Mendoza as the backup, it just shows you that they're trying to build for the future. They're trying to build for the success. And I look at the analogy of what Tom Brady did when he was at the Patriots. You know, Tom Brady is obviously a part owner over there right now with the Raiders. And so, I just see exactly that scenario playing out. You know, he's going to wait his time. He's going to get his shot. And then when he gets his shot, it's one of those things where he's just not going to look back, and he's going to take full advantage of every opportunity that comes his way.
0: We're speaking with Raheem Mostert, NFL free agent running back, here on Unsportsmanlike. So much happens, Raheem, in the NFL news cycle that it feels like forever ago that Max Crosby was traded and then the trade was reversed. What was more surprising to you as somebody that had a stint with the Vegas Raiders, that Max Crosby initially was traded or that the trade was reversed from Baltimore?
18: Yeah, that's a great question. You know, when I first heard about the trade, I honestly couldn't believe it, just because I know that, you know, Max is definitely one of those guys that's a pillar in the organization that's been around for, you know, 7 years, I believe, at the time. And now he's going into his eighth season, I believe. So, you know, he goes out there every day. He handles business, and everything that other teammates have said about him in the past is actually true. You know, this guy is a high motor guy. He's a staple in the organization. And I was kind of shocked that they, you know, traded him away to the Ravens, but then got him back just because some stuff happening. But yeah, I just can't believe that something like that even occurred in their thought process, especially for a guy that has put, you know, his blood, sweat, and tears in an organization, has this, you know, the organization tatted on him that drafted him, and he's gone out there every single game, every single day, and has worked his tail off just to show everybody that he's one of the most dominant pass rushers in the game, and then also, you know, one of the most dominant players that has ever gone through, you know, that organization. Mind you, there's other guys that have done that before him, but he's the current and the future of the Raiders.
4: You never crossed over with now Raiders head coach Clint Kubiak, Raheem. Correct me if I'm wrong, when you were with San Francisco, but a lot of different tentacles that I'm going to try to tie together with this question, which is this. You followed Mike McDaniel from San Francisco to Miami to join the Dolphins for two seasons. Clint Kubiak, of course, also with ties to that Kyle Shanahan rushing attack. How would you describe expectations for what we will see offensively with the Las Vegas Raiders this year, from your vantage point, having been so closely tied into those philosophies and that tree over the better part of the last decade?
18: Yeah, you know, there's a lot of similarities that go around in that offense. And, you know, it all started with his dad over there in Denver. You know, Clint Kubiak, and then Gary Kubiak when he was over there at Denver. I apologize. I'm over here just trying to
4: names are hard, especially this early in the morning. Don't worry.
18: Names are hard because then you have, you know, his sons that are taking over in so many different aspects. You know, one of the Kubiak brothers is still with the 49ers. You know what I mean? So there's a lot of carryover. And what I expect is the same thing what we saw, you know, again, when Clint Kubiak was in Seattle. And that offense and how they were running the stretch zone and everything with what was the running back's name?
4: Kenneth Walker.
18: I'm drawing a blank right now. Kenneth Walker. Yeah. Absolutely. And so just seeing those guys operate and how they do everything is very similar to what Kyle Shanahan and Mike Shanahan did at their time in Denver.
4: David, if I could just jump in real quick follow up, Raheem, if you could explain what that stretch zone rushing attack is, how you were utilized in it in San Francisco as well as Miami, and maybe what that opens up the door for Ashton Gentry to do with Clint Kubiak in Las Vegas.
18: Yeah, so the stretch zone offense, or what we call it, the outside zone offense, is basically you're running on the outside edge of the offense, and you have several different cutback lanes, you know, starting with outside of the tight end. Now it could be an open set where there's no tight end, and then it's just you're reading the tackle in his block. He's kicking the D end out, then you just read it one gap at a time. That's basically what the stretch zone or the outside zone offense looks like. And you climb up to the linebackers, you know, you do your double teams and work up to the second level, which is the linebackers. And then, that's basically on the running back's job, because everything else was made tailored to the running back position in order to climb to that next level. And then everything after those linebackers get touched by the offensive lineman, it's up to you to break the tackles of the corners and the safeties, which we're supposed to win. Say 99% of the time, against guys like that, especially being a running back. So that's pretty much the outside zone scheme.
3: Right. I kind of want to sit here, this running back conversation, like sort of overall. You came in, the league, like 10 years ago, and the position has changed. The way we talk about the position has changed. Mm-hmm. The way people have said, oh, you could just plug any running back into the devaluation of the running back. Like, how have you seen the position and the way that it's regarded change? And do you think there's going to be something that shifts it back sort of in the other direction in the near future?
18: Yeah. You know, when I first came in, I had guys in the minds of, you know, DeMarco Murray, Darren Sproles, Ryan Matthews. Those three guys alone were in my room when I was with the Eagles when I came in undrafted. And then you saw, you know, Todd Gurley come in and Le'Veon Bell and all these other prolific running backs, that ended up getting paid good contracts, Ezekiel Elliott. And then there was kind of one of those slopes where, you know, we could just plug any running back. It could be a sixth round guy, undrafted guy. You know, we can just plug those in. We don't have to pay them top dollar. But now you're starting to see that ladder climb back up with Bijan getting paid, Jameer getting paid, Jonathan Taylor, he's getting paid. And then also in the likes of Derrick Henry, who's been prolific, you know, ever since he touched the field in the NFL. So, and also Christian McCaffrey, and there's so many others that have, you know, paved the way thus far. And the ladder is just going to continue to climb. Yeah, at one point it was devalued. I'd say about five years ago, maybe even less than that, or even more than that. But now you're starting to see that shift, especially with the guys getting paid during this past offseason. You know, they're ranking up, you know, top two and top three, highest paid at the non-quarterback position. So to see the growth happening and to see that, you know, the running backs are finally getting valued back again, and it's not just, hey, plug and play. It's something spectacular to see. And I'm glad I was trying to at least be the pioneer behind that, and doing everything that I possibly could, but I'm happy for the guys that are getting paid and those future guys as well.
0: NFL free agent running back Raheem Mostert joining us here on Sportsmanlike. 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Raheem, let's go back to 2023. You, Tua Tagovailoa, that Dolphins offense, absolutely explosive. The best offense in the NFL at that time. Give us a scouting report on Tua. What was it like working with him in that offense, and what do you see from him now, at least early on in Atlanta? What can Falcons fans expect from Tua if they see him on the field?
18: Yeah, to your first question, you know, that offense was just amazing, and it was so much fun to be a part of. You know, we had everybody on the same page. We were all dialed in, and that's what you want to see in a championship caliber offense, right? And for Tua, you know, it was just exciting to be. I'm like one of his good friends. So, mm-hmm. You know, I got nothing but high praise for Tua, and I'm going to continue to have that high praise for him, because he's the ultimate competitor. You know, he comes from that Polynesian, background that, you know, he is almost like a do or die. You know, I'm dedicating my whole entire life to this one thing. And for him, that's always been the case. You know, he's always dedicated his heart, his body, his soul to football. And you look at his family, they all do the same thing. So to be able to have a new opportunity in Atlanta, I think that he's going to rise to the occasion. And when he does, he's going to quiet a lot of naysayers out there that have doubted him, you know, these past couple years. You know, I'm a firm believer in him. I really believe that he's going to take that offense to a whole new level. especially with, you know, Drake London, Bijan. He has Kyle Pitts over there and a plethora of weapons. You know, he's gonna do exactly what he needs to do to get the job done. And I know that he's gonna put in the work day in and day out, even in the meeting time. He's gonna put in that meeting time and do exactly what he needs to do in order to crunch out some wins for Atlanta.
0: Great insight from Raheem Mostert on Tua Tagovailoa and, of course, a variety of other NFL topics. Raheem, thanks so much for the time. Continued success. We appreciate you.
18: Yeah, thank you guys so much. I appreciate it. Hey, go 386.
4: There you go, Raheem. Let's go. Holding it down for the Sunshine State down in SoFlo. Love to see it, Raheem. Yeah.
0: Those beautiful palm trees behind him.
4: That's the best. I mean, are we still doing Rate Your Home Studio? Is that still a thing?
0: Well, let's do it right now. What is it, 10-10?
4: That's a 10 out of 10. Lighting, maybe. We give it like a 9.5.
1: Do you guys like the entire shelf of maybe whiskey bottles or some kind of
4: with Matt Moscona.
1: Yeah.
4: I don't know how familiar y'all were with Matt's game, but yeah, I mean, one of the best local radio hosts and local personalities in the country. Number one, not just cause he's my friend and not just cause he just joined us.
0: I've been on with him. He's outstanding.
4: He's outstanding, but also like he does his own like little, like the Scone report. Like he does his own little YouTube show every morning from there. And yes, I don't know why you wouldn't want to wake up at 7 a.m. and hang out with him and his wonderful whiskey collection.
1: Don't tell Michelle she hates scones.
3: I don't care about any of those accolades. I want to go to his house and drink his whiskey. That's what it's about. I'm sure all those things are good. Great, great guy, great reporter, all those things. I want to see what's on what that shelf is talking about.
0: You're a whiskey guy, huh?
3: Whiskey guy, yeah.
0: Noted.
3: Nice little whiskey, bourbon, old fashioned.
0: Wish I would have known that ahead of your birthday that I attended. I would have brought you a nice little bottle. Maybe next year.
3: Oh, next year. We'll do that. I think you got me an old fashioned, so I think we're good.
0: Yeah, I think I did purchase you a drink or two.
3: Oh, a drink or two, you know.
0: That was a good time. David Dennis Jr.'s birthday party here in New York City. It was a great time.
3: Mm-hmm. Yeah. Yeah, it was a good time. All the New York people. Mia, you're coming by next time.
4: Actually, since I'm down in your neck of the woods, I was going to tell you there's a new distillery in Brunswick in Georgia that I visited last weekend now I may have to bring you some Richland Rum. Just saying.
0: There you go.
4: I don't know if that'll fit in the carry-on, but I'll work on it. Or at least I'll get it to your house.
3: There we go. That's all we need.
0: She's Mia O'Brien. David Dennis Jr. Did you say whiskey besties?
3: We just became besties.
0: Oh, I thought you said
3: besties is a good way to do it. Whiskies.
0: Whiskey? We're going to workshop that.
3: We're going to work on it.
0: David Dennis Jr., Mia O'Brien, Michelle Smallman. And coming up next, we're going to see Caitlin Clark, Paige Beckers, and Angel Reese take the court for Team USA against China. How will the three of them impact this game? We'll discuss that next on Unsportsmanlike.
19: 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And guess who's back on the program? 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
14: Here's your ESPN Radio Tri-State forecast. A heat advisory begins at 1 p.m. this afternoon. Chance of thunderstorms today, otherwise a blend of clouds and sun. High temperatures reach up to 89. Lows dip down to about 70. Tonight, slight chance of thunderstorms. Currently, it's 76 degrees. I'm staff meteorologist Jennifer Wojcicki on ESPN Radio, AM 1590 WPVL.
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4: I'm calling him Dennis during the break, so it's not just Smalls, by the way.
0: Feel free to call him David. Feel free to call him Dennis. DDJ, D-double.
3: That's a,
0: any other nicknames?
3: You know, Malika Andrews started the DDJ thing, and I didn't think it was going to take off. Nobody ever called me that before she did it.
0: Really?
3: I didn't think it was going to take off, and now everybody calls her DDJ.
4: Well, I refer to you as DDS to young producer Josiah up in Bristol. Shout out Josiah. There's your shout out for the week. And he was like, you know, it's DDJ. So I was already messing that up before we even joined forces for the first time.
0: Hey, where'd you get the S?
3: Sedano called me DDS a little while ago.
4: Maybe that's why. Maybe I heard
0: Sedano. Is that what you call the doctor, DDS?
4: No, dentist, actually. That I would know, because my mom's a DMD, but DDS.
0: No, that's what I mean, a dentist, excuse me. A DDS.
4: But there's a more, like a DDS is another type of dentist, but general practitioners are DMD. That I know.
0: There you go.
3: We've learned something new. All because nobody get my name right.
0: Shout out to the dentists across America. Well, speaking of America, we have the World Cup for women's basketball in Berlin. Over the next 10 days, Caitlin Clark, Paige Beckers, Angel Reese, Aaliyah Boston, and a slew of other talent are going to be competing for the United States in Berlin. They want to help Team USA secure their 12th World Cup gold medal and their fifth straight. Asia Wilson, Kelsey Plum, not going to be in Berlin because of health reasons. But let's start with you, Mia. Caitlin Clark, Paige Beckers, Angel Reese. How do you think that those three specifically will impact Team USA at the World Cup?
4: Yeah, I'm excited to join forces with David on this one. Let's take him to school, educate him, because already controversy, if only on the Twitter streets, which those obviously, of course, don't actually speak to.
0: Fill us in.
4: They don't actually speak for the real basketball. Currently, this game is in the first opening pool play game for Team USA is in the third quarter. The United States leads 53-31. I'm sure there's at least one person who's waking up or woke up this morning and said, oh my goodness, Paige Beckers, Caitlin Clark, Angel Reese aren't starting. Well, the five returning members from the 2024 Olympic team all got the start in this one, but the seven newcomers have already all seen the floor in some form or fashion. And so the five that were expected, the young and turnt, as they like to call themselves, class of this newcomers, if you may, to Team USA, that is Caitlin Clark, Paige Beckers, Aaliyah Boston, Ryan Howard, and Angel Reese. Kiki Arioffen and Sonia Citron were both late additions to the roster because Asia Wilson and Kelsey Plum will not play this week, or the next few weeks, I should say, due to health reasons. And so the expectation here, this is the next generation of women's basketball in the United States coming to the forefront, given the retirement of Diana Taurasi and, of course, Brittany Griner, Alyssa Thomas, mainstays on the national team winding down their careers. Caitlin Clark, third in the WNBA in scoring at this juncture. Ryan Howard, top among three-point shooters. Aaliyah Boston, the only player that I can see besides Asia Wilson, of course, who is currently top 12 in both scoring and rebounding. Angel Reese, the leading rebounder. And Paige Beckers, also top six in scoring. And so this is a natural progression, David, where you're just seeing a changing of the guard. It's very exciting, given we've all come to know and love those names during their time in college. But the biggest concern I have with regards to defending the gold medal at the World Cup over the next 3 weeks is this idea of not having Asia Wilson, the most dominant player in the world, the leading scorer in the WNBA this season yet again, but also the leading player in terms of minutes played for the United States at every international tournament they've played over the last 3 years. So that's where I'm curious to see see how Angel Reese, how Aaliyah Boston can step into that spot made open because of the absence of Asia Wilson here in their time in Berlin.
3: Yeah, I mean, the Asia Wilson thing, like, first of all, it makes sense. She's been laboring a back situation most of the season. She's taking a couple weeks off because she is trying to lock in this dynastic aces for another championship. It's kind of an uphill battle right now with the way that the Lynx are playing. And also, like, Asia Wilson, and this speaks to what is missing from this FIBA team, she is making a real deal GOAT argument before our eyes. Like, and she is the best player in the world and is not close. And if they, you know, like, there's only a couple boxes she needs to check, I think, before we say, like, this is undisputed GOAT level stuff that she's doing. So there is going to be a need to sort of fill in that gap because she has been the closer. She was a closer in the gold medal game. Also, like, she's the clutch scorer for this team, but I think it is a good opportunity because what we're seeing here is these players who started Collier, Stewart, Young, Copper Gray as people who have built this sort of foundation of what we're like, all these young players are reaping the benefits for. Like, there's this, misnomer that all of a sudden WNBA got popular a couple years ago, but there are these players who have been building the groundwork for it and they're the ones that are getting the start. And it's going to be cool to see this sort of future, the future superstars like Beckers, Caitlin Clark, Angel Reese are crossover household name superstars before our eyes. And so watching them sort of take the torch, take the mantle, along with some of the really good young players, Aaliyah Boston, Ryan Howard, those type of players who may not be the type of household names, but are still some of the among the best players in the league going forward. It's going to be really cool to see these two generations kind of play together. And also the way that WNBA, like, the discussions have been so toxic, just to see everybody getting along and having fun and doing TikToks and having a good time.
0: And representing the country.
3: Representing the country. I think it's just good for the sport in general. And I hope it gives us a little bit of something to build on. We come back and be like, these people actually do not hate each other.
4: Right.
3: They get along. They
4: play
3: like
4: well
3: each other.
4: Together too.
3: They
4: who would have thunk?
3: Just compete during the regular season. Like, hopefully this is a reset to get us ready for the playoffs.
4: And there's a great image that, of course, has been percolating around the internet, Michelle, of Paige Beckers, Aaliyah Boston, Caitlin Clark, and AZ Fudd, who is not a part of this team. And of course, her WNBA rookie season is over due to injury, but the four of them as members of a junior national team. That's what I'm really excited to see throughout the course of the next few weeks in Berlin. You've seen Paige Beckers and Caitlin Clark play together. If you've been following their junior national team careers, they can absolutely play on the floor together and they can play with Angel Reese on the floor as well. This is not just a, oh, kumbaya moment. This is actually an elite basketball moment that we have upon us. And so really excited to see what it looks like as they go up against the greatest competition on the international stage they've yet to face.
0: She's Mia O'Brien alongside David Dennis Jr. I'm Michelle Smallman. Coming up next here on Unsportsmanlike, presented by Progressive Insurance, it's Canny or Canty. Stay with us.
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34: Kenny?
35: Oh, Kenny. This is not hard-hitting analysis. It's not that.
34: Can he or can't he?
36: That is the question.
0: Alongside David Dennis Jr., Mia O'Brien, I'm Michelle Smallman. It is time for Can He or Can't He here on Unsportsmanlike, and Can He or Can't He is brought to you by Grainger. First one, Lane Kiffin finds himself in a bit of a mess right now at LSU.
4: Just a little bit.
0: Just a little bit of a mess. Mia, Can He or Can't He, can Lane Kiffin walk away from all of this gracefully?
4: Probably like a one-year statute of limitations, but then yeah, he will resurface. As you heard Matt Moscona note earlier in the program from ESPN Baton Rouge, ultimately, while we believe that chaos is what headlines a Lane Kiffin tenure, he did do something that only two other programs did in the last 5 years, and that is win X amount of games in the SEC, being Alabama Alabama and Georgia, the only two teams that won more games and had more double-digit win seasons compared to Lane Kiffin. That's something that if he even goes to the Group of Five level, it may not be as high-profile a position as coaching in the SEC, but he could rehabilitate his career.
2: No, no, he could walk away from this mess, yes. Gracefully, when's the last graceful thing Lane Kiffin has ever done in his career? He could, if
0: maybe
2: you say
0: a yoga pose or two.
2: He'd probably yell that he's Lane Kiffin as he's doing it. I don't know. Like, if he said, if you say, can Lane Kiffin walk away from all this mess? Yes. He walks away from messes all the time. Like, he
0: kind of runs away from them.
2: He runs away. Like, he does that.
4: Hops
2: all
4: on
2: the
4: a plane
2: time.
4: And says, everyone else, if you don't get in the plane now, you ain't coming with me.
0: Yeah, he private right. jets away from a mess.
2: There we go. Gracefully? No, absolutely not.
0: Next one, we'll stick with you, Dennis.
2: All right.
0: Canty or Canty, can Clemson pull off the upset against LSU? LSU minus 10, and a reminder, coverage of the game begins on ESPN Radio at 7 p.m.
2: I would say they cannot. I just think LSU, the talent gap is just too wide, despite all the stuff. If they do lose, though, if Clemson does beat LSU, boy, I cannot wait. This is going to be an implosion. This is going to be one of the biggest catastrophes that you could think of in Lane Kiffin's already catastrophe-filled career if they do lose. But I do think LSU is going to win.
4: I proclaimed yesterday on this program that Clemson is going to pull the upset, so I have to stick with it at this point in time. And I believe that much like we said about UNC-TCU in Dublin over the weekend, if Clemson is to pull off that upset, it is not that they won this game. It is that LSU found a way to lose it. Again, much like they did in the first game of Brian Kelly's tenure, 24-23 to Florida State once upon a time. And in the cases we saw of TCU and UNC, whether it be the penalties, the turnovers, all those off-the-field distractions that Lane Kiffin says do not exist, I believe that, coming back to rue, would be the reason they fall in Tiger Stadium on Saturday. But I also want to note, again, I still have questions about the combination of Sam Levitt, Charlie Weiss Jr., the offense coordinator and play caller, Lane Kiffin. How does all this tie together? We love to say how great it looks on paper, but we do not know what it will actually look like on a football field.
0: Next one, we're going back to David Dennis Jr. Canty or Canty, can Kalen DeBoer and Alabama silence all his doubters this season? Alabama outside the top 10 preseason rankings.
2: I don't see it. I don't think he can. The bar for what it looks like to be successful in Alabama is just so high. And these failures in the postseason, these failures of trying to get to the national championship and feeling like you're not even dragging Alabama down, you're dragging the reputation of the SEC down by not being able to pull this off. I just think it's going to be a lot more just vitriol towards Kalen DeBoer in that Alabama situation.
4: While I think he will always be critiqued because he is the guy who came after the guy, Nick Saban, I think he absolutely can silence the doubters. If they make the college football playoff, if they make a deep run, which I do believe Alabama will make the college football playoff with their sensational quarterback, Keelan Russell, who I believe, if you want to sprinkle a little something action over at DraftKings right now on the Heisman, wouldn't be shy to do that, because I think that ultimately we have seen Kalen DeBoer as a quarterback whisperer at his best when he is paired with dual threat quarterback. And Michael Penix Jr., maybe not a complete dual threat, but we saw that this is someone who, if he can maximize the traditional Alabama run game that we've come to know the Crimson Tide as over the past two decades, with the idea of elite quarterback play and mesh those two offenses together with Ryan Grubb, the offense coordinator, I believe they can do it with Russell. And in turn, I think they can certainly give the SEC a little something-something to say.
0: It's still so weird to think that Alabama isn't atop every preseason ranking. And I know,
4: but I think it's because of who the head coach is.
0: Of course. I know it's
4: 1,000%.
0: Different. Like you said, it's very difficult to be the guy to follow the guy. But still, this was it was our norm for so long that it still feels very foreign. Next one. Let's start with you on this one, David, because I think I know your answer. Canty or Canty, can the Los Angeles Clippers rebound from the Kawhi Leonard scandal?
2: No, what? Absolutely can't rebound from this thing, because first of all, I don't think they can draft anybody who can rebound until 2073. Like, that's a big, that's one of the problems that they have. There's no way that this franchise is going to rebound anytime soon. They better be happy they have their pick now, but nobody's going to want to go there. Nobody's going to be able to get drafted there. There is no pathway to success for this team for a very long time.
4: Keaton Vogler, 5.1 rebounds per game at Illinois last year.
0: That's right, ILL.
4: That's, at least you get 5 rebounds a game.
2: There's there you
4: that.
2: Go.
4: No, the Clippers in the here and now cannot rebound. Maybe at some point down the road. More so, I wonder, and I said this yesterday, and I'm going to reiterate it, I think it's a slap on the wrist to Steve Ballmer that it's a 1-year suspension. But in the same vein, I don't think he's going to sell the team unless something else comes out that we don't know about. And so they're just going to be stuck in this weird purgatory of sorts.
0: Which could happen.
4: For the next 5 years, where if they make their way to the middle pack of the Western Conference standings, that's a victory, at least if they're competitive. And they'll just keep saying they're rebuilding, they're reloading. It's a process.
0: Do we expect them to be competitive?
2: No. There's, the next person that they're going to be able to draft in the first round is in kindergarten right now.
0: Truly.
2: Like, this is not even tenable. This is, like, the biggest punishment for Steve Ballmer is to make him keep owning that team and not allow him to sell it. Like, he's gonna, like, make him be in that front row pretending to care about a team that stinks for the next few years.
0: Kind of in the same way that we said that Lane Kiffin private jets away from the mess. Kawhi Leonard. $700,000.
4: Led the country.
0: No suspension. Hanging out in the six.
2: He's like a pseudo influencer, TikToker dude. Now he's got like he's got personality now. It's great. Back in Toronto.
0: Shout out to the six. Last one. Canny or Canty? Mia, we'll start with you. Can I, Michelle, avoid injuring myself over the Labor Day weekend? I don't know why Nuno added this to the list.
4: So we know that you're not flying anywhere.
0: I will be here in New York City.
4: You'll be here in New York, which is almost more dangerous.
0: Why? Because I'm too comfortable?
4: Right, exactly. No, that's the truth. Like, yes.
2: Let your guard down a little bit.
4: Right,
2: yeah.
4: Exactly.
0: I'm like,
4: right.
0: Oh, I'm
4: exactly.
0: Here.
4: Yeah, you're like, oh,
0: I'm at home.
4: Yeah, exactly. Like, I'm just gonna, I'm gonna walk home. Like, we're good. So that's where I'm gonna say you can.
0: Thank you.
4: But I would say the odds are greater of something happening because you're in New York.
0: Dang. David Dennis Jr.
2: I'm gonna say that you can avoid it because this just feels like karmically a bad thing to say, right? Just be like,
0: you're gonna injure yourself
2: this weekend, and then next thing I know, it just feels
4: reverse jinx.
2: Feels like jinxy, and it feels like something I don't want to really be involved in. I feel like I can't in good conscience suggest that somebody could get injured this weekend when I'm amongst the people who could possibly get injured. This is about self-preservation here.
0: I totally agree with you. When I got the list of our topics, I saw this one at the end, and Nuno's hour later. We do what he says. So yeah. I, of course, read it.
2: Because he's Nuno Brown.
0: But I think Big Nunes is trying to jinx me. I think he's putting it into the universe, and he's going to cause this.
4: Uh-oh. I would say it's the opposite. I would say now that we've spoken it, now it doesn't happen. Right?
0: I hope you're right.
4: Like, now that we've been like, you know, she needs to take every precaution. Like now,
2: but now, what if something happens to Nuno? What if something happens to Nuno? Then what if something happens to me? See, this is a cycle of just bad
0: stuff.
2: Finger pointing
0: and a karmic triangle
2: Nuno,
0: here.
2: Yeah,
3: well, if something Nuno happens to me, Pat's going to be here by himself on Monday. So,
4: like, I'll be here with you, Pat. I can't press any buttons though.
2: So. Now, what if something happens to Pat? See, it just keeps going around.
0: Domino effect,
2: because
0: butterfly
2: of one
0: effect.
3: As we're just sitting here and, you know, we start our fourth year.
0: There we go, Nuno.
3: You know, that's how we're doing it. We thought there was one day we thought something happened to Pat where he didn't
5: Someone
3: show up.
5: Thought.
6: Okay, all right. What are we doing here? Do we have any more Kenny or Candy?
0: Hold on, what happened? Can you share?
3: Remember when Pat,
6: I overslept one day. We don't need that.
0: That was a scary morning.
6: Involved. What are we? Okay. What's happening?
0: I forgot about that. Pat overslept and we couldn't get a hold of him.
4: Oh.
0: And we were like, should Nuno drive?
6: Should we go to
0: right?
6: break
0: make
6: now
0: sure he's
6: or
0: alive?
6: What?
2: Oh no.
5: Evan thought something bad happened.
3: Yeah, Evan went to the...
4: My brain would also go to that.
0: No, mine did not because I know that Pat, like me, has trouble sleeping sometimes and I figured he just stayed up late watching something or scrolling the internet and just the alarm. One time I slept through my alarm. I woke up and it was literally going off right next to my ear. I was that out of it.
5: Oh yeah, Michelle came in running in at like 6:30 one day. That was hilarious.
4: This has been my nightmare the last three mornings.
3: And Evan did not say anything or, you know, mention that.
5: Yeah, definitely didn't make it a big deal.
3: Evan did not say, oh, Michelle, look,
0: welcome to the show.
3: Oh, were you supposed to start at this time? There was none of that.
0: My favorite is when that happened.
2: Excuse me, teacher, you didn't take up the homework from last night energy. Don't you think?
4: Yep.
0: Well, you know the story. Yes. Someone back in Evan's youth stole Nerds, I believe, from a convenience store. Vegas East, fact check me on this one, but I think I got it. They stole Nerds from a convenience store, brought them to Evan at school, and Evan, I think, went and returned them.
4: Oh, even better. I thought he was
0: right. Isn't
4: tell
0: that
4: the
0: what happened? Evan went and returned them. The nerds.
2: What a Boy Scout.
4: What a nerd.
0: Wow. Snitch. Big snitch energy from
3: this. This is why people shake nerds.
0: Be careful. If you're doing something that Evan doesn't think is above board, he's going to snitch on you.
2: He's going to say something. Now I'm questioning all the conversations I've had with him.
0: Be careful.
3: It's not the ones you have with him. It's the ones you have around him because he's listening. So, like, he'll bring that. Be like, oh, I can bring this on up on air. And then that's where you get stuff in trouble.
0: That's
3: a good topic. Let me stash it away.
2: Okay.
4: Kenny or Canty, he absolutely will bring it back up.
0: He will. And Canty or Canty is brought to you by Grainger. 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
1: Of the night.
10: It is time for Canty's Best Bet, and it's sponsored by DraftKings. Stay tuned because you'll hear more about DraftKings and all it has to offer throughout the show. DraftKings, the crown is yours. Filling in for Chris Canty on today's Best Bet is Nuno. Good luck, Nuno. Canty's probably listening.
11: Well, I mean, if he is, Canty, take some pointers, please. Yesterday I went with Arkansas Pine Bluff to cover the 54.5 against Missouri. They lost by 40, which means they covered. So that was a win there. You know,
10: good job.
11: I'm also going to stick with one of the teams for this show, Wisconsin Notre Dame Sunday night.
10: Oh yeah.
11: I'm staying away from that point spread, even though I think Notre Dame is going to wax them. I'm going with the over 46.5 points at -112.
10: And that is Nuno's best bet of the day. Now it's time.
12: He survived a terrible, terrible moment in our history.
1: The most unsportsmanlike moment of the day.
13: That was terrible.
14: Was not a great look.
10: It is time for our unsportsmanlike moments of the day. I'm Michelle Smallman, Mia O'Brien, David Dennis Jr., and Vegas East has some stories for us. Take it away, guys.
11: All right, before I start, I actually do want to, because we've been talking about anniversaries, I want to just shout out ESPN New York. Yesterday, they celebrated their 25th anniversary.
10: All right.
11: That's where I started.
15: So they're going into their 26th year.
11: 14 years ago.
15: Counting.
11: But congratulations to those guys and keep killing it.
15: Nuno, which of the last 14 has been your best year, just real quick?
11: Which is the last 14?
15: Yeah, which year of the last 14?
11: The next one.
10: Mm. Okay, so Tom Brady.
11: The next one.
16: So the 17th right. year.
11: Yes, exactly.
10: 17th year for Nuno is going to rock.
11: Speaking of ESPN New York, this one is for my guy, Chris Carlin. Yesterday, Rutgers kicked off their season against UMass. So it's not bad enough that they were a 29.5 point favorite. It's not bad enough that UMass winless last year, that they had the longest active losing streak in the FBS, that they've also haven't won a game against a power conference since 1978.
15: Mm-hmm.
11: They lost, but also it happened to be fireworks night at Rutgers in Piscataway.
10: No.
15: What was the final score?
17: I'll pull up the final score here in just a second. I probably should have that ready. 30-

0: 7/21.
1: There you go.
2: Fireworks night. Yeah. So oh my gosh.
1: Because they thought it was going to be win number 100 of the Shiano, right? The Shiano tenure or something like that, that I read.
0: There's no one in the stadium for this fireworks
2: show. No, this is the saddest fireworks show in the history of sports.
3: Okay, so I have a sadder, I have a similar sad sports moment. So
2: let's hear it.
3: I was at the arena. So I was doing Knicks Hawks for the playoffs, right?
2: Okay.
3: And so I was kind of making the argument that despite how the series was going first round, the Hawks were just running away with the hip hop tributes there that they were doing. They had like Young Jock. They had all these people. It was like great. And then New York was kind of like, eventually they had like Jadakiss perform. So game six in State Farm, I was like, hey, I've been talking about the Hawks and what the hip hop situation is going to be. Who do we have? They're like, get ready. Third quarter. We're doing a swag surf. The guys from the swag surf are going to do the swag surf. So they come out in the third quarter, and they do a swag surf in the stadium to get everybody to swag surf. The problem, it was game six, Hawks-Knicks. The Hawks were down by 50 points.
2: Ooh.
3: And they were trying to get everybody to swag surf in the arena, and it just was the saddest.
1: Three people trying to swag surf.
3: It was the sad surf. It was the saddest swag surf of all time.
2: Did anyone participate?
3: It was, not much participation as they were trying to get, I think they had like Young Dro for halftime or something like that. And so they were already down 40 and it just, the energy wasn't there. And then you get bring out the guys at swag surf. It was the saddest swag surf of all time.
1: Well, to add insult to injury, UMass received $1.55 million from Rutgers to beat the Scarlet Knights last night. So I guess. The Hawks did cost themselves some money, not advancing.
2: I wonder how much that fireworks display costs.
1: True. Yeah.
2: That's not cheap either.
1: Could have saved some money.
3: Hot take. Those should be the only time we get fireworks.
2: What, sad sports moments?
1: Sad fireworks.
3: But like controlled environments like that. I don't believe in like pedestrian fireworks.
2: Amateur fireworks.
3: The people who are just out in the backyard like lighting the little things that are just loud. It's the same five fireworks toys that you get every year. You're wasting my time. You're keeping everybody up. I only want controlled fireworks. I don't care what you got planned for the 4th of July. Don't sell pedestrians fireworks anymore. Go to a park and watch regular like fireworks.
2: Yeah, I kind of agree with that.
4: What are we doing here?
2: I'm not huge into the come over for the barbecue. We're going to do a fireworks show in the backyard.
5: It's not sounding very patriotic of you all.
2: I like fireworks. I just
1: go to a fireworks.
3: Go to the fireworks show. Drive to your local fireworks show.
2: Be safe, everyone.
1: Especially when you've got like three houses right back to back to back and they're all setting off their own fireworks.
2: Right.
1: I live in Florida. I know this all too well.
2: Oh, that's right.
3: And it's the same fireworks. It's the same thing every time. How many times do you want to just like do the thing, the little spinny thing, and the fireworks? It doesn't do anything for me.
2: I have a question for you guys. Fireworks, overrated, underrated, properly rated?
1: Depends.
3: So overrated.
2: Depends.
5: I bet you think turkey's overrated on Thanksgiving too. Here comes Mr. Hot Take. Fireworks, they're actually bad.
2: It's kind of like if you've seen them once, you've seen them a million times.
1: Yes, like I do think like if you go to Disney World, like the fireworks there are like
3: truly
1: Yeah.
3: Disney World, great every time.
1: Right.
5: You're either in or you're out, David.
3: I encourage everybody to go to Disney World and enjoy the fireworks at Disney.
2: Of course.
3: If you're on a flight or driving there, load up Disney Plus or Hulu and watch your favorite movie or show.
5: Like Vibe Check.
3: You can watch Vibe Check, Mia Hamm on Vibe Check. As the fireworks are going off.
1: Trying to be a company man. When you go to their fireworks display, it doesn't feel like your typical fireworks where I'm just like, I'm over it. Like, this is the same old same. Like,
2: the animation intro to a Disney movie. So it's very special.
1: Right.
3: Yeah.
2: All right, guys. What else do you have? Because we could talk about fireworks forever.
6: All right. So the Nets, the Brooklyn Nets, they're celebrating their 60 years this year.
2: All right, let's go.
6: All right. So, and one of the nights they're going to hold is called the Swamp Dragons Night on January 29th to honor the famously scrapped branded team name from the 1990s. I think the Nets should just actually change their name and be called the Swamp Dragons.
5: Just all the time be the Swamp Dragons?
2: Yeah, exactly. The Brooklyn Swamp Dragons?
6: Yes.
1: Didn't we have Swamp something earlier in the week on Wednesday?
5: Yeah, it was our fake radio station, personal. Swampy 97.
1: That's what it was, Swampy 97.
3: Why were they going to be called? Where's the Swamp?
6: Well, it was the New Jersey.
5: Yeah, the Jersey Swamps.
1: Somewhere in the swamps of Jersey.
6: Yes.
3: Okay.
6: Have you not driven through Jersey? Like, it's very swampy.
1: Have you listened to a Bruce Springsteen song?
3: That would be a no to both of those things.
6: Why is Springsteen overrated? Just hit the trifecta.
3: Yeah.
2: Don't. You're going to upset the entire state of New Jersey.
3: I don't. Yeah,
2: and Bruce every sports writer who's ever existed.
3: Bruce Springsteen is a national treasure.
2: There you go. See?
3: There you go.
4: Me when I lie.
2: You've never listened to one Bruce Springsteen song?
3: He's got the one about America. The one about America.
1: Born in the USA. The one that everyone thinks is about patriotism.
5: Which is not.
1: Yeah, I'm more. Yeah.
5: Most misinterpreted song of all time.
2: Totally.
5: Listen to the lyrics.
2: I think a lot of people don't have lyric literacy.
5: No. They don't have any media literacy.
1: I would say reading comprehension is pretty low in this country right now, but that's all right.
2: Do you guys have one to close it out?
5: I do. We're going outside of sports, although not entirely outside because this person is, you know, closely tied to the Toronto Raptors. Drake announced a project on September 15th called Fear of Missing Out. If this is another
2: album,
5: Fear of Missing Out. We all have FOMO sometimes.
3: If this
5: is another album, I swear to God, he dropped three albums on the same day in May. We don't need four albums from Drake in 1 year. Like, enough already.
2: Shebang?
5: You dropped 43 songs already.
3: I have no fear of missing out on this album.
5: Me neither.
3: So there's that. I mean, it's probably going to be B-sides. Probably a bunch of B-sides that didn't make the cut.
5: Sure.
3: Of the first 50 songs.
5: Enough already. He dropped 50 songs in 1 day. We don't need another project. Go away for a little bit. Go hang out with Kawhi.
1: I was just going to say, is Kawhi like going to be featured on the track?
5: What is Kawhi going to say?
1: Yeah.
3: Yeah, maybe.
1: And that'll get the people going.
3: Maybe Kawhi has a production credit on the album while he's not doing anything.
5: Yeah, he got paid $50 million for it.
3: Yeah, maybe that's what's happening.
2: Dang. Dissing Drake, even though he had Shebang, one of the songs of the summer, along with Spend That, I would say, was everywhere.
3: Spend That is the song of the summer.
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16: Here's your ESPN Radio Tri-State forecast. A heat advisory begins at 1 p.m. this afternoon. Slight chance of thunderstorms today, otherwise sunshine mixed with clouds at times. Daytime highs approaching 89. Mainly clear skies. Tonight, slight chance of thunderstorms. Lows dip down to about 70. Currently, it's 78 degrees. I'm staff meteorologist Jennifer Wojcicki on ESPN Radio, AM 1590 WPVL.
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26: 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Mike Golic Jr., Mike Golic Sr. with you guys. 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It should be a fun day for the most part coming up. Jerome Bettis is going to stop by. Pro Football Hall of Famer, Notre Dame dad, ahead of a weekend in college football full of awesome games that we want to talk about. I am sitting here right now doing the show for those of you watching on ESPN Plus, live from West Virginia Stadium, as I'll be on the call for West Virginia hosting Coastal Carolina tomorrow for TNT. And we had Rutgers lose a game to UMass last night. We had Deion Sanders, Colorado, win in improbable fashion at the end of a rematch from last year against Georgia Tech. And instead, we got to talk about lawyers this morning, Dad. This is where this sport has arrived right now. I thought once we kicked off the ball, once we put toe to leather, we'd be all talking games. And then we got lawyers making gumbo jokes. We got lawsuits dropped in the middle of other lawsuits. I mean, this has become one of the most ridiculous scenarios in a sport full of ridiculous scenarios.
27: Yeah, yeah, it is. It has gotten even more ridiculous than normal. And it all could have been avoided, as we'll get into. But that doesn't take away, and we'll get to the games. That Colorado Georgia Tech game was great in the beginning. And as you put, as we talked before the show, a little slow. And then boy, oh boy, what an ending. What a way to kick off. Well, I know it kicked off last week, but man, the first Thursday night game was a real banger.
26: I mean, the story of last night has been and will forever be UMass going out and annihilating Rutgers, not beating them pretty bad. UMass, who, again, Chris Vanini points this out on Twitter, was a 29.5 point underdog and won that game last night, putting up over 30 points on Rutgers, who had the saddest fireworks show in the world after the game. And we don't get to talk about that right now because we got to head to court. So no matter where you are, you can always listen to the Golics here on the ESPN app or SiriusXM Channel 80. Let's get to the opening drive.
25: 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No burying the headline.
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26: Seriously, UMass was a 29.5 point dog and won by 16. What a world.
27: That's, boy, Greg Schiano. Wow.
26: Yeah.
27: Whoa.
0: Ooh. Hot seat might be putting it lightly. Ooh. Hot seat in a courtroom in Louisiana. It's always hot there. Humidity. Judge William Jordan granted a preliminary injunction in a lawsuit yesterday brought by 42 athletes, including football players, most notably Daquan Wright, Xavier Harris, seeking a fifth year of eligibility. The order now prohibits the NCAA and SEC from punishing any school that puts named athletes on the field. So we were saying leading up to yesterday, this seemed to be the ruling that we thought would decide the future for these players going forward. And then in the middle of that, with SEC Commissioner Greg Sankey rolling in to be a part of the testimony for the SEC, for the NCAA, it gets announced that the SEC is now filing a lawsuit in federal court trying to say that this is all a violation of their First Amendment rights to essentially enforce the rules that they've created as the conference for their members. So, Dad, I ask you, are we any closer to knowing if this weekend, when LSU plays a real football game tomorrow against Clemson, whether or not these players will be actually lining up and playing?
27: I think we are, and I think it's because the lawsuit that the SEC filed, and they filed that one in Alabama, and it's a federal case, so that would supersede the Baton Rouge case. So I think essentially what it's done, and we'll have Dan Murphy on a little later to really kind of explain this. This is really amateur lawyer stuff that we're doing right now. But I think what's going to go on here is it's going to be in LSU's plate now. The SEC is going to sue them in federal court, which again would supersede the Baton Rouge decision. So if the ruling comes down today and it's for the SEC, then it's basically over, right? At least this part of it, the players, or in this case, the one player. Daquan Wright's the only one that's going to play. Xavier Harris says he's not ready to play. So it's really one player.
0: I respect that, by the way. Yeah. Coach, listen, I don't got it for this first one.
27: I ain't ready to go. I'm going to go the Aaron Donald way here.
0: I'll see you in conference play, all right? You guys can handle Clemson.
27: So if that ruling comes out today for the SEC, then I believe LSU is going to be like, well, we can't play Daquan Wright. I mean, we'll get punished. The federal court said so. The issue to me is if the Alabama court doesn't rule today and it's hanging there until, say, next week, does LSU play a potential ineligible player if the ruling is next week for the SEC? At least that's my look at it. It feels like the SEC is putting the pressure on LSU. Hey, you decide. Ruling may come down today. Ruling may come down next week. But how would you like it to come down next week when you played that player and then we have the ability to do all the discipline that we want to do? And LSU is going to have to ask themselves, is it worth it? And of course the answer is absolutely no. Taking nothing away from Daquan Wright. I mean, but he is not going to be the difference in this game. By the way, they have a first-team preseason All-American tight end on the roster in LSU. Not to say that Wright couldn't be a nice piece for this team, but if I'm reading this correctly, it will not be worth it to LSU to potentially be juggling the possibility of being disciplined by the SEC for playing one player.
0: Pete Thamel, ESPN College Football Insider, and Dan Murphy, ESPN reporter, who will join us in hour number two of the show, doing their best to explain what this decision's biggest takeaways are yesterday.
1: An injunction was ruled in favor of more than 40 players today in a state eligibility case. It includes, obviously, high-profile LSU players and transfers from Ole Miss, Daquan Wright and Xavier Harris. Judge William Jordan ruled they're going to be eligible today. Dan, walk us through the ruling and what it means.
2: Well, I think the biggest takeaway is, as we just heard from Daquan Wright himself on the steps, he expects to be on the field Saturday night when LSU opens its season against Clemson. Harris said he thinks he might take a week or two before he's ready to play as well. But, you know, the judge had a lot to say today. Everybody had a lot to say during what lasted 8 or 9 hours in a courtroom here today. But I think essentially he told the SEC that they could not make up their own rules, or they could not enforce pro player bans based on what he has previously restricted both the NCAA and the SEC from doing because of the situation that we find ourselves in with these eligibility laws.
26: So it's the Golics here on ESPN Radio, Mike Golic Jr. and Mike Golic Sr. Basically, if you're sitting around and you're going to be talking with your friends at the bar later, you're going to be ready for a college football weekend, and they're like, hey, what's going on? Basically, right now it's legal for these players to play. Because a court in LSU decided that was the case, or a court in Louisiana, I should say. And just to give you an idea of how caked in Louisiana this entire process is right now, I present to you the attorney representing the players, Tony Clayton, who couldn't resist the sweet siren song, the call to action to go and try and work in some local flavor into his response to everything after this court ruling. Take a listen to this.
3: I think the ruling stands for the premise that it's about student athletes. It's not about Coach Kiffin. It's not about LSU. It's about treating these kids fairly. It's about the fair application. You're going to apply the rules, apply them fairly to everyone. So today, justice was served. And justice was served to the SEC. It was served like a cold cup of gumbo. And that judge forced them to eat it. And so the SEC, if you ask me, and the NCAA, really hadn't shown any respect for these court's rulings. And today, I think this court, this judge made it clear to them. So those young student athletes can go on with their lives because they did nothing wrong. And so we'll wait for the next chapter. If they continue to pick on these children, we will continue to be here to fight for them, to make sure that the rules are applied fairly. That's all we ask for.
26: So, all right. I just, well, there's many things in this. The cold bowl of gumbo.
27: Yeah. Well played.
26: No, it's not well played. It's not well played at all. It's ridiculous.
27: What?
26: The ultimate bit of just playing to what he thinks this audience wants to hear. No one who's actually from Louisiana who's in favor of this ruling is going to go, oh yeah, this dude's for us because he sold us with a cold plate of gumbo. That's insane.
27: Oh, I actually like the line. Okay.
26: He had that written on Tuesday.
27: Oh, yeah, he did.
26: I'm ready to go. There's no doubt in my mind.
27: He was getting that in there. So two things. First, again, because I'm not a lawyer,
26: Hey, to talk about the elephant in the room here right now.
27: Yeah, you got people walking in and out of your room.
26: It is an active construction site here in West Virginia. For those of you watching on ESPN Plus, we got guys coming to grabbing wires here. It's fantastic. Hey. For you listening in the audience, it's going to be a moving target we're trying to hit all day. I got the sun potentially coming directly into my face as we go along through this broadcast. So it is going to be a hot bowl of gumbo in this booth before it's all said and done.
27: Every Friday will be an adventure on where you are in the country and what your makeshift booth
26: on the Golics.
27: Is going to look like. So first off, let me add to what I said earlier about the ruling and what I don't know because I'm not a lawyer. If the ruling goes in next week in the Alabama and the federal court for the SEC.
26: Do we have a date on that, by the way?
27: No,
26: I have not seen that. And that's the one thing that's ambiguous in this situation.
27: Obviously, there's a huge difference if it's today before the game or next week after the game. Now, what I don't know, again, because I'm an amateur lawyer, is if they make the ruling next week, is it retroactive then? Can they get LSU for playing that player days before? That I don't know. That I definitely need somebody smarter to answer that. So I don't know if LSU would get one freebie if it went against them next week. I do not know. What I'll say is, Mike, this could have all been avoided. So here's, again, this has to do with the 2022 class. That's it. And here's what the 22 class was looking at. In 2021, the NCAA said because of COVID, all players get an extra year, right? In 2023, that's where the first class starts of the new 5-for-5 rule. So everybody in the 22 class is going, wait a minute. You got guys before us get an extra year, guys after us get an extra year. What the hell's going on? And the NCAA's reasoning was, well, if we did it for the 22 class, it wouldn't be fair to the freshmen. Now, listen, we're a players' show here. But my thought is, wait a minute. These freshmen just got an extra year, 5 years, 5 playing years for 5 years. And you're dealing with fifth-year guys in 22. Let the 22 class have their fifth year. Don't not let them do it because you're worried about the freshmen that are coming in who have 5 years. That to me is where the NCAA blew this one. They should have included the 22 class.
0: They did. And we've established for a while around here that was wrong. They were at fault, as is usually the case. And I understand the issue I took with Mr. Cold Bowl Gumbo is we also do this thing where when it is convenient, these players are adults, and when it is convenient, these players are children. In that case, children who can't be protected, which I think is ridiculous.
27: You know what else is the term that comes up when they're talking for
0: student
27: the players?
0: Athlete.
27: Student athlete. That's the biggest crock now.
0: Oh yeah.
27: To even throw that in there, I would hope you would think, because you didn't like the cold gumbo line, that the student athlete line is actually worse than the cold gumbo line.
0: Well, the student athlete line, again, for years is a term that was used to further the goal of keeping this amateur athletics when we knew it was anything but. The fact that we are in the middle of a case that is about the lost earning potential, damages for players who aren't allowed to come back in an era where now you're worth something at this level, that we're talking about student in place of that at all, is patently absurd and an affront to anybody with a working brain. So that part I have a big issue with. But overall, listen, you are right that the NCAA was at fault in this. But what this has now become, because I'm with you, we think it is about one class of players. But what's gotten the NCAA all the powers that be in college in trouble in the past? It's inconsistent enforcement of rules. You do things one way sometimes, you do things the other way the other times. And when you do that, it creates openings for someone to sue and say, well, that person got to play, so why can't I? And in this case, when players are winning left and right, now we've got the line, because there are going to be guys that come back who didn't sign pro contracts, who that's a little bit easier of a gray area to work with, because you're not crossing that line that's existed forever. But for Wright, for Harris, guys who did sign NFL contracts, and in Wright's case, who were in NFL camps really recently, that's a line in the sand that once you blur, I'd imagine is really hard to even out and color back in.
27: And understand, this affects over 100 players, but it really affects just 42. Because this is only for the people who were named in the lawsuit.
0: Right.
27: So those that didn't get named in the lawsuit, they have no recourse at this point unless they take it to the courtroom. I guess the bottom line, Mike, to wrap this up is, if in fact the Alabama federal court, if they in fact approve it, are on the SEC side, and that would affect the eligibility of a game that was just played, the Clemson game, this is a no-brainer, right? LSU can't play him. LSU is going to have to stand down from this,
0: well,
27: right?
0: It's not just that. It's, again, for anyone that forgot, the SEC voted on the punishments. It would be a half-season suspension for the head coach, fines that could be in tens of millions of dollars, and pretty much anything else Greg Sankey decides. They have given him a lot of latitude in what this could look like. So, yes, I do think at the end of the day, a lot of the timing of this was designed to create an air of ambiguity around this and to make LSU decide, are you with us or are you not with the rest of the SEC? And are you really going to ruin everything that we've had for two guys? That's the decision that the SEC wants to make them believe they have. Whether or not that's the case, we'll see. The opening drive is brought to you by Progressive. 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Coming up next, we'll talk real football with a Hall of Famer and Jerome Bettis here on the Golics.
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16: Here's your ESPN Radio Tri-State forecast. A heat advisory begins at 1 p.m. this afternoon. Slight chance of thunderstorms today, otherwise sunshine mixed with clouds at times. Daytime highs approaching 89. Mainly clear skies. Tonight, slight chance of thunderstorms. Lows dip down to about 70. Currently, it's 80 degrees. I'm staff meteorologist Jennifer Wojcicki on ESPN Radio, AM 1590 WPVL.
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1: Mike Golic Jr., Mike Golic Sr. with you guys here on the Golics. 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It's a brave new world of ways to consume this show. Plenty more still coming up. We got our division previews, the AFC and NFC South coming up today. North Carolina couldn't get through a week, just enjoying on-field headlines apparently, so that's fun. And we have football coming up this weekend. Big time matchups. You and I are both going to be out, Sunday at Lambeau Field, taking in Notre Dame and Wisconsin starting their season. So many, hopes and dreams on the line for this one. But definitely special for our next guest. We had a chance to catch up with the Pro Football Hall of Famer, Jerome Bettis, whose son is getting ready to take the field for the Irish this weekend. Here he is. And here he is. Jerome, good to talk to you today. Being a family show, being a Notre Dame show, there's no better place to start than this. You've had a lot of game weeks to open up the season to get ready for, but what's the opening week anxiety like getting ready to watch your son continue his dream playing in South Bend?
2: It is at an all-time high. I'm telling you, I'm so excited, but I'm so excited for him, right? He has been busting his butt. I mean, ever since he got on campus, he's been a different kid. I mean, the way that he's attacked the off season. I mean, he just totally transformed his body from one semester to the next. It was just like, who is this kid? So to see now him take the next step and get ready to play in the games, I mean, I am so excited for him. I went up, watched the practice, and saw him. I mean, just so excited for this opportunity, but I'm really excited for the team because they've got a outstanding football team. Coach Freeman has done an incredible job offensively. They're going to be strong, but defensively, that's where I think they're going to separate from most teams in the country. They have got a defense that is going to be formidable. It's going to be tough to score points against that defense. So that's what I'm really excited about, to see this entire team.
3: Yeah, a lot of depth on the defense, no doubt about it. I have to ask, Jerome, I had three kids go to Notre Dame. Your son is at Notre Dame right now. None of my kids asked me for advice in going to Notre Dame. I wonder if your kid loved you a little bit more than mine and asked you advice before going to Notre Dame.
2: Well, I mean, like you, I've got a second. I got a daughter who's a senior at Notre Dame, and really,
3: okay,
2: he didn't really ask me a whole lot. Fortunately for me, his big sister was there, so he leaned on her an awful lot in the process. I tried to be as quiet as I could be because I knew I was going to stick my foot in my mouth if I said too much. So I gotta let the siblings kind of talk through it, and it actually worked for a change. And initially he was looking at Duke, but Duke's coach left and went to Texas A&M, and because of that, I think that really opened the door for Notre Dame, and so I was so happy that it happened that way.
1: Well, you mentioned going to watch practice. You got to have a comfort level because you and all the former pro athletes kids seem to have all navigated to the wide receiver room at Notre Dame with, you know, Plaxico Burress's son in there, Devin Fitzgerald in the room. You've got so many guys. I'm curious, and you know, you can only speak from your perspective, but with all those guys, former players who have played at the highest level, feeling comfortable sending their kids to South Bend who maybe don't have the same legacy as your son does, why do you think Marcus Freeman and this program have been so appealing to guys who are deciding where their kids are going to go off to college like that?
2: I think one part of it is as a former player, I used to tell my son this statement all the time. I played football so you don't have to. Right. And that, I think, from a father's perspective, is what all these guys are thinking about. Right. They said, hey, we sacrifice so you don't have to. But if you do, I want you to go someplace where you're going to get a true benefit. Right. So I think as a parent, you understand it's not all about football. It's about more than football. It's about life after football. Now, the players and the kids sometimes don't think that far. but the parents do. And I think because we've all went through that and we understand it, we're on the other side of it, we're retired, we know there is a true benefit from going to a university like Notre Dame. Maybe not necessarily Notre Dame, it could be a USC, a Michigan, a Duke, a Virginia. It could be a school that allows that after football opportunity. And I think that's what these former players understand about their kids wanting to kind of guide them to one of those schools.
3: Well, your son, a wide receiver, you a Hall of Fame running back. Looking at the running back position in the NFL, we saw Bijan Robinson and Jahmyr Gibbs get paid after the running back position kind of went through a what about us phase. Is the running attack, is the running back kind of back now in the NFL?
2: So, great. The running back actually never left. The problem was you couldn't find a feature back in college because the college game changed. All of these schools went away from the you know, traditional eye backfield. We want to pound it down your throat because they couldn't compete with the Georgias and Alabamas and Michigans and Ohio States of the world. So they said, we're going to spread them out because we can't beat them at their own game. Well, that took its toll on the running back because most colleges wanted smaller running backs. So when it came time for the NFL to look for a running back, they just weren't there. And now you're starting to see colleges go back to that running game and that bigger back. And now you're starting to see more running backs are available for the NFL that are spectacular. So now you're starting to see what everybody said, there'll never be another running back go in the top half of the draft. And we see that that's not the case anymore because the talent, the true talent at the position is there. Unlike in 10 years ago, you couldn't find a guy who could run and catch, and you could give the ball to 25 times. Now you got two or three guys in the draft that can do that. And that's why you're seeing them go high in the draft now. And they're going to start, the money is starting to creep back up as well because the value proposition is still there. You need that running back if you want to be a championship caliber football team.
1: Hall of Famer Jerome Bettis with us here on the Golics. You mentioned that two running backs go in the first round, both from Notre Dame in Jeremiah Love and Jadarian Price. You were the offensive rookie of the year coming into the league. What's the toughest part about making the transition from college to the NFL at that particular position?
2: The speed of the game. In college, you know, you had the speed figured out. So you knew that you could make this move. Oh, I can make this move and this move. Well, when you get to the NFL, you realize, oh, I can only make this move. I can't make this move, that move, because I'm going to get hit in the side of the head. Because in practice, you tried to do it and you kept getting hit and you're like, okay, I've got to speed up my motor. And so what happens is you learn the speed of the game. And once the running back learns the speed of the game, his natural ability takes over. That's why that the running back position, I think, is the easiest to transition to from college to the NFL. You just have to get the speed. Once you get the speed figured out, then you realize, hey, one cut and go.
3: You look at your former team. You got drafted by the Rams, but most of your career was in Pittsburgh. You basically, you know, it was Chuck Knoll, Bill Cowher, who was your coach, obviously Mike Tomlin for a long time as well. It's odd to see a change. What do you think of the change in Pittsburgh? And then obviously still going with Aaron Rodgers, a quarterback.
2: You know, it was a necessary evil, if you will, from the standpoint of, you know, coach had, you know, it'd been 19 years, I think Coach Tomlin had been there. And so it was time to hear a different voice, in the locker room, the organization, you know, they still have that same feel, but you have to have that new breath of fresh air, if you will. And Coach Tomlin had done an amazing job, throughout his entire tenure. It was just, you know, one of those scenarios where I felt the organization could have given him a little bit more at the latter part of his career. They didn't. So it was one of those moments where he had done all he could. He couldn't probably take it any higher. So it was the right time to walk away.
1: Awesome stuff from Jerome Bettis. Appreciate his time. And be sure to check out Jerome's partnership with Pepsi coming very soon. So looking forward to that this weekend. Looking forward to watching that Steelers team he talked about to see if it is the right timing for Mike McCarthy and Aaron Rodgers to reunite. 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
1: The countdown continues here on the Golics to kick off of the NFL season with our division previews. We went team by team, but now we're getting the picks on wax in the AFC South. Both Souths today. We'll do the NFC South in the second hour. But the AFC South, no disrespect, far more interesting this year, especially considering the kind of seasons that we had last year. A resurgent Indianapolis Colts offense led by Daniel Jones before an injury robbed him of the rest of his season. The Houston Texans making it back to the playoffs opening weekend again behind a stellar defense. The Jags in year one under Liam Cohen looked incredible. And the Titans rebuilding once again. When you look at this division overall, what in your mind, we mentioned some of them there, is the biggest story going into the AFC South season this year?
3: I think, you know, we're going to talk about Houston and the top defense in the NFL. I get that. And Trevor Lawrence having an incredible year, especially the second half of the year, throwing for over 4,000 yards. But I think a lot of it is the what if for the Colts. Mm. The Colts were what? They were 8-2? And then Daniel Jones got hurt. And they finished, what, 1-6 after that? Or right in that area there?
1: Yes.
3: So
1: they finished 8-9 on the season, so I believe they just finished 0-7 after that.
3: Well, they were 8-2. Oh, yeah, right. So good quick math by you, bad by me.
1: It's rare that I get the upper hand in the mental math game here. I am drunk with power.
3: You wonder about if he stays healthy, what could have been the difference there? Right. So, and it's interesting that Anthony Richardson was named the backup over Riley Leonard when Richardson wanted out of there. Now he is the backup, one play away from playing. But that to me is the story. If Daniel Jones can stay healthy, you know they have an excellent running game with JT. So while we know the constants with Houston and Jacksonville, by the way, Jacksonville barely did anything in the offseason of bringing in talent. They did lose Travis Etienne, which hurt them. That's over 1,100 yards. That's 36 receptions. So their running game could definitely take a hit.
1: They lost him. They lost Devin Lloyd, the linebacker who was part of a defense that took the ball away at not quite a Bears high level, but a pretty high level overall. So yeah, there is some consistency there. The Anthony Richardson being named number two, that's not nothing to me. And for JJ McCarthy fans, if you exist out there, something to keep an eye on in the future as people wonder about what his longevity with the Vikings team that drafted him in the first round might be. For my money, I am curious, speaking of top quarterback picks, Cam Ward, yet another number one overall pick at quarterback in his second season, already dealing with another staff. We've talked in the past about how this can always potentially stunt growth. Brian Daboll, who got the quarterback whisperer tag after his work with Josh Allen in Buffalo, this is a big opportunity for both of these guys going into a season where we don't expect them to be great. And offensively, they tried to help bring in Wandale Robinson, draft Carnell Tate. You paid Peter Skoronski up front. But overall, I think year one for them will be, hey, Rob Saleh is usually pretty good at microwaving defenses and getting them back online. Can you get Cam Ward comfortable? As far as the top end of the division, hard for me to look anywhere else but the Houston Texans. J.J. Watt, CBS NFL analyst on the Pat McAfee Show, talking about this defense already looks locked and loaded.
5: I was out at their practice the other day, and their defense looks exactly like you expect their defense to look and what you've come to know. I mean, Matt Burke, D'Amico Ryans have that thing humming. The players on every single level of the ball are just unbelievable. I mean, you cannot get snaps off when you've got those ends rushing. Will and Daniil, it's incredible. But anyway, expectation-wise, they should absolutely be thinking Super Bowl expectations in Houston because they have been thinking that and should have been thinking that last year. Obviously, it ended in a very unfortunate way in New England, not the way they wanted to, but that team had the potential and still currently has the potential to do so. It doesn't help to lose your number two wide receiver in training camp. That's a big, big blow, but other guys are going to have to step up to make the booty trade. We'll see.
1: The Golics here on ESPN Radio. And JJ's right. The defense is the proven commodity at this point. Set it and forget it. I mean, the defense is so good. They added Jadeveon Clowney, the former number one pick for that franchise. But offensively, this is going to be the task, that playoff loss that went awry, trying to add to the run game by drafting Keelan Rutledge out of Georgia Tech as their first round pick, bringing over David Montgomery. The Wyatt Teller thing didn't really work out. They've already kind of had to go on from that. But for this season, can CJ Stroud go out there apparently in a year where he may not be getting the new contract extension that he wants, prove that he's worth the long-term investment?
3: I think helping the running game is going to help CJ Stroud. Like you mentioned, bringing in David Montgomery, I think, was big. They were 27th rushing the ball last year. Not good at all. That doesn't help your quarterback out at all when the defense doesn't care about a play fake because they know your running game stinks. So if this running game is better, all of a sudden the play action becomes better and the execution could become better. You're right. The defense is not the worry here. 47 sacks last year as opposed to Jacksonville's, I think, 32 sacks. They need to get to the quarterback more. I think this is Houston's year to make a move. And I think the running game, quite honestly, can help ignite CJ Stroud to get back to what he was early in his career.
1: So who are you picking to win the division? I'm going with the Texans. I think they've done enough. And again, I don't want to over-index on the preseason, but I think Keelan Rutledge is the kind of guy that changes your attitude up front. He seems like a culture player on offense that fits the mentality of the defense that's been the mainstay since D'Amico Ryans got to town as the head coach. I think CJ Stroud, the last game, obscured the rest of the season that was trending more in the right direction, even if it's not his rookie year stats. So I'm picking them. The Jags, we still got to see it happen back-to-back years. And to your point, there's less you can point to of ways they've gone about improving this team other than just trying to keep the status quo. I think Liam Cohen's a good coach. I think they'll still be a very good team. Yeah. But I think the Texans are the ones I'd pick to win this.
3: Yeah, I'm picking the Texans as well. And let's see, can Trevor Lawrence build off of how he finished up last year? Again, over 4,000 yards, 29 touchdowns, 26 touchdowns in there, 12 interceptions. Oh, and his completion percentage wasn't the best. It was a little over 60%. So that needs to go up. Their running attack was 20th in the league, and that was with Travis Etienne, who is now gone to New Orleans. So that's a worry for me, and also getting to the quarterback. So I see the Houston offense taking that next step they need to, the defense being great like it is, and I see Houston winning that division.
1: The Colts will see if their offensive battery can be healthy enough to be in this conversation. The Titans, again, graded on a different curve. We'll hit the NFC South in hour number two. If you're not able to listen to all of the Golics today or any of these great previews of the divisions, catch up on the show on the Golics podcast, available daily wherever you get your podcasts. Coming up next, North Carolina did win their opening game. And somehow has lost the week since. We'll explain next. It's the Golics on ESPN Radio.
0: 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The American League Central takes center stage as the Minnesota Twins fight for a spot in the postseason. 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
10: Mikey C. just sent us these. Jaden Daniels' camp has reportedly reached out to Nickelback, requesting the band change its name to Pennyback. The Buffalo Bills could have lost 5 Super Bowls in a row, but decided to stop at 4 out of respect for Jaden Daniels. 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
12: 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It's New York's rhythm, groove. You can feel it in the rallies and the roars. It's what lives in every player chasing history. And at the U.S. Open, greatness finds its championship groove. 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
1: Why off in Toronto? $700,000 fine. A massive sinkhole in Inglewood, California right now. Kawhi Leonard, his acquisition by the Los Angeles Clippers, is now on the Mount Rushmore of the worst acquisitions in the history of professional sports on planet Earth. I don't even know what could compare to this. For him to come here and basically say, I'm only coming here if you get me Paul George, and then they do that, and the Oklahoma City Thunder use all of that capital and players to build what they have built in their conference, and then part, I guess, according to these documents, according to the NBA, part of bringing Kawhi there had a whole bunch of side deals. And you look at the amount of money it's for, chump change compared to everything else that's going on right now. Chump change. And look who's the chump.
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5: College football is a sport that seems to change by the second. One minute you're Rutgers, walking into a season under Greg Schiano. He's been a part of some of the better days in recent memory in your program, thinking, hey, we're starting off with UMass. Life's going to be pretty good. And then you put toe to leather, you have over 30 points put up on you by a UMass team that hasn't scored that much in God knows how long, and you have to watch the sad fireworks show after. Did you see that, Dad? The fireworks show that they had clearly had planned out beforehand, that they still decided to run with after one of the most embarrassing losses in the entire college football season. I don't know who's in charge of that decision making, but I have to imagine the shelf life on fireworks is long enough to where maybe you stash that for next time.
6: That's the thing. I mean, could you not have put that away, or were you too far gone? And how great would it have been if the UMass players came out of their locker room and stood on the field and watched it?
5: Oh,
6: that would have been the ultimate. Because kudos to them. I mean, what a great victory for them. But man, Greg Schiano, I mean, just talk about head down at the presser, and then you're right. That fireworks display, did you have to shoot it off?
5: That's going to be the question on their minds for a while, and the question on our minds here at the Golics. Mike Golic Jr. and Mike Golic Sr. on ESPN Radio. 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We'll get into more of the college football slate from last night, a preview of what's to come this weekend, and picks for the college football playoff, all in hour number two on the show before Dan Murphy stops by to help us digest lawyer stuff, because that seems to be all we major in. Even though we're playing games, I thought we were done with this. Apparently we are not, because LSU and the SEC can't play nice. But for Rutgers, losing felt like losing. They tried to make it feel like winning with the fireworks show, but they couldn't. In the case of North Carolina, boy, that win in Dublin to start college football season feels an awful lot like losing right now with the headlines that continue to unfortunately populate around this program off the field. We had the news yesterday. Michael Lombardi, the GM who had come with Bill Belichick, who had previously worked with him in the New England Patriots, and who was hired to be the highest

0: a GM in college football with him when he took the North Carolina job, resigned as GM, the university announced on Thursday. Lombardi had been on paid administrative leave since July, and that followed an internal investigation into a human resources complaint fired by a former USC front office employee, first reported by our own Pete Thamel. So starting there, Dad, we remember the sell going into this was Bill Belichick and Michael Lombardi were here to build the 33rd NFL right. team, to model this in the way that we have seen an NFL front office modeled, in a time where you can pay players and do things the right way, and it just never seemed to get online. We still don't really know much about the specifics of what Michael Lombardi was being investigated for, but even though his attorney Tom Mars came out, called this a witch hunt and all these different things, clearly enough for him to decide it is not worth the trouble of me sticking around at this juncture.
1: Right, and Lombardi basically said, I don't want to be a distraction for this team. So obviously in this day and age of digging, we're going to find out what happened, but he decided to cut bait and move on. Yeah, he came in saying this would be the 33rd NFL team. He was the highest paid GM in college football at $1.5 million a year. So, I mean, everything was set up for them. And then last year, it was the overwhelming off the field was Bill Belichick and his girlfriend. Now, I mean, we haven't heard boo about that. But it's been Michael Lombardi and been Belichick's son, Steve, who's also in the news. So, they have a bye week this week before they play East Tennessee State next week, of which they should win that game and be 2-0 before the real season starts. Though, that win against TSU was a very, very good win in Dublin.
0: 100%. And I'm sure if you're a fan of this program, if you're a player on this team, you were hoping, all right, now things can be different. We can focus back on the football. But to your point, WRAL in Raleigh, North Carolina, has been reporting on a lot of this. That announcement yesterday that Michael Lombardi was going to be stepping down for the program coincided with new revelations about the investigation that apparently the group in charge of investigating all of this is now turning their attention to, which is, as you mentioned, defensive coordinator Steve Belichick over allegations that he used drugs on duty, possibly provided to at least one player. So attorneys are interviewing staff and players around that right now. Steve Belichick has been on leave with what Bill Belichick described as a medical situation since August. And so we want to be sensitive to that because these are all early reports, things that they are looking into around the program right now. And so we'll wait for another day to render judgment on that once more facts come out. But it all, when you sum it up together, just continues to be the kind of noise, the din around this North Carolina program that has unfortunately been the story of the Belichick era so far.
1: And again, a great start to the season. They brought in Bobby Petrino as the OC, and quite honestly, from a football aspect, just a pure football side of it, having Bill Belichick run the defense is not a bad thing. Right? And it worked pretty good against TCU, holding them to just 10 points when they're used to scoring 30 plus. So from the football side of it, you know, it definitely looks good from an offensive coordinator spot, even though they didn't put up many points, but certainly from, who's running the defense is Bill Belichick. And as we said, we're sensitive to the news, but we know it's going to come out.
0: Yes. And so the investigations will continue around this program. And this is sort of the same thing we've talked about in a very different way with what's going on for the players at LSU. And we had that conversation yesterday with Adam Rittenberg of, if you're in that locker room, all you hear as a player is ignore the noise. You hear people talk about everything going on outside your building and you try and focus on the air in front of your face, the 5 minutes in front of you in the day, whatever's coming up at practice. At a certain point, that gets really difficult, especially in this day and age with how much access people have to you.
1: And I'm going to tell you what the players are thinking. Mike, you sat in that locker room. I sat in that locker room. And my thought would be, if I'm one of the leaders on that team, it would be, I hope this team doesn't do any, these coaches or administration doesn't do anything to screw up our wins and us getting in trouble. Cause we feel like we can have a good year. And are they going to do something outside of our control that's going to cost us games?
0: Yeah. And just the volatility inside that program. Michael Lombardi's been on leave since July. You're obviously having not having a lot of roster transactions in that time between then and now, but at some point, you're going to now be talking about players on this team who renegotiate, players you're trying to sign, your upcoming recruiting class, all dealing with a new voice. The defense, to your point, dealing with a new voice, albeit a Hall of Fame one in Bill Belichick, it creates complications and distractions for a football team just trying to go out there and win. Coming up next, speaking of football, let's talk about what's happening on the field and some of the fun that we saw last night here on the Golics.
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11: Here's your ESPN Radio Tri-State forecast. A heat advisory begins at 1 p.m. this afternoon. So
12: slight chance of thunderstorms today. Otherwise, sunshine mixed with clouds at times. Daytime highs approaching 89. Mainly clear skies. Tonight, slight chance of thunderstorms. Lows dip down to about 70. Currently, it's 80 degrees. I'm staff meteorologist Jennifer Wojcicki on ESPN Radio, AM 1590 WPVL.
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0: Hour number two here on the Golics, Mike Golic Jr., Mike Golic Sr. My portion coming to you live from Morgantown, West Virginia. Going to be on the call for the Mountaineers home opener against Coastal Carolina. My buddy JB Long over at TNT Sports. Dad holding it down at his studio. He's got a couple more days before he kicks off the season with the Fighting Irish at Lambeau. And, Dad, as we get going here on the Golics presented by Progressive Insurance, we got breaking news coming into the show right now, courtesy of Alexa Philippou here at ESPN. Kathy Engelbert, the WNBA commissioner, set to retire at the end of the 2026 season following 7 years at the helm, sources told ESPN. Multiple high-ranking team sources had recently told them they believe the 2026 season would be her last. Well, she has ushered the WNBA into what she calls a hyper-growth mode, transforming the lead. Her leadership had repeatedly come into question over the course of this year. And, Dad, I think this is one of those situations probably best for everyone, right? Kathy Engelbert, I think we'll have a legacy that will probably age better than it's felt currently right now. Yeah. She was the commissioner during a period where we saw the league take a major jump in terms of its coverage, in terms of the sponsorship support, in terms of the league growth with expanding franchises. But we also saw that growth comes with growing pains, and to do that in a media day and age right now in a climate that the WNBA finds itself in, they need a commissioner who, we always hear this phrase, you know, a wartime commissioner. They need a little bit more of that right now. And I do think Kathy Engelbert has struggled in that regard so far when the challenges came up this year.
1: Well, I do agree it'll age better with time because it's always a what have you done for me lately business, right? And the death knell for any commissioner is certainly one of the things is obviously we know lack of support by the players, especially when there's a CBA, that's going to happen. But it was outside and inside she was getting questioned about her leadership. So I think it was just too much to overcome. And I agree. I think they need a little bit more of a combatant running that league right now. The league has grown incredibly well. Absolutely no doubt about it. Now it seems a different kind of leader is going to be needed to further it.
0: Remember, she was the first commissioner named back in 2019. The previous leaders had served as presidents. And so Kathy Engelbert had been here through all of this middle area as the WNBA, which compared to other professional leagues is still in its infancy coming along and has now hit that first major growth spurt this year where the pay for players is up. We mentioned franchise expansion fees. All these different things have helped contribute to the attention that the great game is finally getting, but appears that new leadership will be in place, and who they end up choosing for that will be fascinating to watch. We've seen in so many leagues in a world like college sports that's also seen major growth lately, they've opted for people with more of a business and entertainment background who have been a part of these things. You wonder who gets tabbed as the next commissioner for someone who's still going to be working hand in hand with Adam Silver in the NBA.
1: And I think one of the biggest things a new commissioner is going to have to do is to adjust the officiating, right? That's been one of the biggest things that has come under fire on court is the inconsistency in the officiating. So they're going to need someone to come in and lay the law down on that.
0: Yeah, officiating and a response to the various controversies that have popped up off the court as people have tried to hijack the discussion around the league and what the plan is for that all going forward. All will be the job of the next commissioner. As again, the breaking news courtesy of Alexa Philippou, the WNBA commissioner, Kathy Engelbert, will be retiring at the end of the calendar year, sources told ESPN. 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
16: A 45-yard attempt with 3 seconds remaining. He makes it. They win. He misses. The Buffs win. Snap put down. Kick is up. And it got blocked! And the game is over!
17: Boo Carter.
16: And Colorado wins at Bobby Todd! Boo Carter blocked a field goal! How about the start to 2026 and Prime's return to Atlanta?
0: Those aren't boos. Well, there actually are boos. Boo Carter with the block. Mark Johnson from Learfield with the call as Colorado gets a win. Thursday night football was back and in full force last night in college football. Colorado 14, Georgia Tech 13 in a game that started strong, became a bit of a rock fight in the middle, and ended in dramatic fashion with Georgia Tech kicking a field goal to go up 13-7, and then Colorado storming all the way back down. Juju Lewis, who had struggled mightily during the night, authoring his best drive of the evening that ended with that touchdown. And then Georgia Tech comes swinging back, marches the length of the field, trots out a kicker who had had plenty of big moments in his resume, and Boo Carter shuts the door with that field goal block. What a start for Deion Sanders' season this year with Colorado.
1: I want to start at the end with the block. That is a coaching tape. That is one where every special team coach should show his team. And that's about working on get off. Boo Carter was moving before anybody else on the defense was moving. That's one of the best get offs I have seen, of getting off right when the ball was starting to move on the cusp of being offsides, but not. That was one of the best jumps I have ever seen by an edge rusher, because a lot of times you don't see it. You'll see a block like we saw earlier in the game by an up-the-middle rush by a 6'9 tight end for Georgia Tech. So you're right, that kicker, he's made over 50 yarders. Aiden Burr is a captain of the team. He's made, I think, 3 game winners coming into that game. That was just a great job by Boo Carter. But you're right, an excellent start to the game, a tough middle. And then the last couple of drives by Colorado, where Juju Lewis, the quarterback, the very young quarterback, really just handed the ball off that second to last drive where the field goal was blocked. It was a 17-play drive that took up 9 minutes. And I believe Colorado ran 15 straight times.
0: Yes, and they looked like they were doing everything in their power to take that game out of Juju Lewis's hands.
1: Yes,
0: which surprised me mightily as someone that got to see him last season as a true freshman go out in the stadium in West Virginia on the road against a really tough Zach Alley defense and show a great amount of poise. Brennan Marion, the offensive coordinator, comes over after his time at Sac State, and he has a reputation for running the football. He talked a lot about how confident he was in the offensive line for Colorado going into this year. And give him credit, he gave them every chance, but it looked like the entire night they just could not get Juju Lewis comfortable against this Georgia Tech defense.
1: No, I mean, before that last drive, Juju Lewis was 10 of 21. I mean, he was not having a good night, and it was close to his hometown. He had a lot of family there. And then on the last drive, he decided to throw darts. I mean, just incredible, from a great placed lob screen pass to a great throw on a 3rd and 11. That wasn't a short pass. It was down the field to make the throw. And then the touchdown pass on the out and up by the tight end. It was just an incredible dart. So that was a great last drive, by him. But what I was impressed with the most was the way Colorado up front manhandled Georgia Tech's defense. I mean, it wasn't a great yards per carry average. They ran it 49 times for 183 yards, but they controlled the clock, I think, by 10 or 11 minutes over Georgia Tech by just pounding the ball. That was the most impressive thing to me, especially over a Brent Key team.
0: That had to eat him alive inside. Brent Key, an offensive line coach, someone who's defined his tenure in Georgia Tech by the trenches, going out here, and you're right, 183 yards. They had 5 different players with at least 10 yards, and no one with a run longer than 16 yards. It was 3 yards in a cloud of dust.
1: Yep.
0: It was so much the antithesis of everything we've come to know about Deion Sanders' Colorado program that had come in defined by Deion's son Shador, an offense led by a two-way star in Travis Hunter, along with a number of other future pro wide receivers, spreading it out, getting the ball to athletes in space. This game, they set a completely different tone. And so it's interesting to look at this because coming off this game, I still have questions about both teams. Because at some point for Colorado, they're going to have to go out here and give Julian Lewis a chance to show that he's the future, give him a chance to get into a flow with this offense and gain some confidence. And on the other side for Georgia Tech, while your defense has questions to ask, man, I tell you what, Alberto Mendoza.
1: Yes.
0: That ain't Fernando's little brother. That was the best quarterback on the field last yep. night. And a guy who in a lot of ways looked like his Heisman Trophy winning brother in his ability and confidence to go out there and manage that offense, push the ball downfield when timing called for it. I was really impressed by what we saw from him in a matchup where I thought for sure the best quarterback on the field was going to be on the other side yep. for Colorado.
1: Yeah, Mendoza, 17-23. For over 230 yards, no touchdowns, but no interceptions either, and throwing the ball well on the move, threw that on the last drive before they got their field goal blocked, threw an absolute dart on a 42-yard reception down the middle of the field. That was so a perfectly placed ball. That was a really, really good game. I mean, one-score game. We had a one-score game with North Carolina and TCU in Dublin. So, you know, some good excitement to start the year. Colorado now has a week off, and then they play Weber State. So, technically, that should be another win for them. Then they get into Northwestern, Baylor, Texas Tech, Utah. So, obviously, they'll be tested down the road. But a nice win for them, but a different kind, as we've talked about. They played really thump physical football.
0: On both sides of the football, yeah. too. Credit to the Colorado defense. Was an attacking downhill group. The lines of scrimmage looked to be the strength of this Buffaloes team, which is very different for the Buffs there. So plenty to keep an eye on in that one. Deion Sanders now 8-2 against non-conference opponents since coming to Colorado. Got to see if they can handle it inside the Big 12. That was the close game. And there were other ones there. We got our first look at Morgan Scalley at the helm for Utah as they get a win over Idaho. There was good action across the board. But the upset that might define the season, in an era where, hey, you can sell hope to pretty much anyone, right? Indiana is your reigning national champion in college football. That means everyone's allowed to believe that it's possible. And that now includes the UMass Minutemen. They ended a 16-game losing streak by scoring 37 points. The most they had put up all season last year was 26. And they put up 37 in a 37-21 win against Rutgers on the road in a pay game. They were getting $1.5 million
1: yep.
0: to come out there and take their lick the way that UMass has for quite some time now. And Pop Watson, the UMass quarterback who had been around the rest of college football, transferred back to UMass, had played his high school football in Massachusetts, goes for 197 and 3 touchdowns along with 40 on the ground. This was another effort where UMass just looked like they were able to go win this game in the trenches on both sides in a way that I don't know if anyone in the outside world would have predicted going in.
1: Well, they ran the ball 41 times. They held the ball for 13 more minutes than Rutgers did. Again, Watson, it was great, 19-22, and you mentioned the three touchdowns. But again, 41 carries, 200 yards, right about 5 yards a carry, and a touchdown. I mean, they controlled the ball as a 29.5 point underdog that they were. I mean, absolutely an incredible, incredible game. You know, just all more power to UMass for what they did.
0: An incredible game, unless you are Greg Schiano and yes. Rutgers, whose seat is immediately on fire. And after the game, he stood up there and took his medicine in the press conference.
17: First, let me start by thanking you for covering our team. I want to congratulate UMass and Coach Harris Simiak and his staff and players. They outcoached us. They outcoached me. They outplayed our players. We got licked tonight, and there's no other thing to say about it. But there's a lot of things we have to do, and we will.
0: The Golics here on ESPN Radio. That's the understatement of the year. I can't imagine how dark it is waking up this morning as one of the Rutgers football players.
1: And I think the thing that will get Schiano is you look to improve on your previous year, right? Things that you did wrong, you look to come out of the gate, especially when you're close to a 30-point favorite in week one, to improve upon those things. Last year, in 8 of their 12 games, they gave up over 30 points.
0: Yep.
1: So the defense struggled. So that's something you're looking to improve upon. UMass puts up 37. So you got the problems that are still following you from last year.
0: And it wasn't like this was a close game that UMass pulled out at the end. This was domination wall to wall. It was 24-7 at halftime. Turnovers really undid Rutgers. But if you're them, you're on the other side of some really bad stats for them. UMass's first win since October 26th of 2024. Its first win against an FCS opponent since October of 23. FBS, excuse me. Yeah. Its first win against the Power Conference opponent since moving to FBS in 2012. They closed as a 29.5 point favorite at DraftKings. The last team to lose outright as a 29 or more point favorite was Texas in November of 2021 against Kansas in one of the better games that I've ever seen. So that is the company you now keep as a Rutgers team who's going to have a tough time selling hope to their fan base. Meanwhile, Pop Watson, UMass, take a bow and yep. puff your chests out around town for the rest of the day. You have authored the upset win that I think will define college football season until further notice. Speaking of game action, you can tune into Major League Baseball tomorrow. 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ESPN college football reporter Dan Murphy going to explain what the latest situation is with LSU versus the SEC here on the Golics on ESPN Radio.
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2: Here's your ESPN Radio Tri-State forecast. A heat advisory begins at 1 p.m. this afternoon. Slight chance of thunderstorms today, otherwise sunshine mixed with clouds at times. Daytime highs approaching 89. Mainly clear skies. Tonight, slight chance of thunderstorms. Lows dip down to about 70. Currently, it's 80 degrees. I'm staff meteorologist Jennifer Wojcicki on ESPN Radio, AM 1590 WPVL.
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33: To go through the lengths of this, to potentially now get sued, to potentially have teams within the conference not want to play you and all this stuff, it's just a huge distraction.
34: 5 or 10 years ago, it was not even anything that could ever be a thought in your mind that a pro player would come back and play college football. I mean, it's absolutely crazy.
0: It's not crazy, Nick. It's college football. It's the Golics here on ESPN Radio, the ESPN app. Mike Golic Jr. and Mike Golic Sr. Been a busy day so far. We got the news earlier from Alexa Philippou at ESPN that Kathy Engelbert, the WNBA commissioner, is retiring at the end of this season. We just saw news that the NFL Hall of Fame, the Pro Football Hall of Fame, I should say, overhauling its selection process a year after Bill Belichick was not elected as a first ballot Hall of Famer and a head coach. But still, hanging over all of this continues to be the court cases around college football. And for more on what's happened and the latest with LSU, the SEC, and the beginning of the season that is tomorrow for the team that's been the center of the college football world, Dan Murphy, ESPN writer and reporter, kind enough to join us now, the pride of Northwest Catholic and Notre Dame, always doing great work. Dan, good to talk to you, brother, and appreciate the time. Can you walk us through as best you can for those of us who are not quite as well versed in the legalese, what went down in Baton Rouge yesterday and what stood out most after the ruling from Judge William Jordan?
35: Yeah, good morning, gentlemen. Let's see if we can summarize this as quickly as possible. It was an entertaining 8 or 9 hours sitting in a courtroom yesterday in Baton Rouge. It was a lot of fun back and forth between some of the lawyers. But basically what happened at the end of it was a state judge here in Baton Rouge issued a ruling that enjoined the NCAA, the SEC, and LSU from doing anything that would negatively impact the players involved in this lawsuit. And so, you know, the two most high profile players who were both in the courtroom are Daquan Wright and Xavien Harris, guys who played for Ole Miss and Lane Kiffin last year, who plan to be playing for LSU this year. And as of this moment, as we are talking, we are waiting to see if LSU is going to put those guys on its roster. They have until midnight tonight to make that decision. You know, we don't know yet. There is still some legal uncertainty, which I'm sure we can dive into what their options are and what this all looks like. Because along with this other state court that was playing out in Baton Rouge, as we're sitting in the courtroom, we learned that the SEC had also filed a different federal lawsuit in Alabama, asking for some freedom to enforce their own rules. So we've got sort of this home and home series set up of dueling lawsuits that are confusing the issue and making things dramatic up until the very last minute here as we get ready for the season to fully get started tomorrow.
1: Okay, I have two questions here back to back, and please make them simplistic answers. And I don't mean for the audience, I mean for me. All right. First and foremost, do we know when a decision in the federal court in Alabama is supposed to come down?
35: Not yet. It could be today. It could be sometime in a few weeks, or the judge that there could look at the SEC's argument and decide she doesn't agree with it and never create the injunction that the SEC is asking them to put in place.
1: Okay, so the second question is, if we know that if the decision is made today in Alabama that they give the SEC the right to impose discipline, that LSU is not going to play the players. But what if, say, the decision from Alabama comes next week and it's for the SEC? Would the punishment then be retroactive on LSU for the game that they did play against Clemson, or would it be only going forward?
35: Yeah, I think you've cut straight to the most interesting question and scenario here, right? And I've talked to a handful of lawyers about this in the last 14 hours or whatever we're going on here. And honestly, I don't think anybody actually knows the answer yet of how that would be applied. So the scenario here is LSU potentially puts these guys on the field tomorrow night against Clemson while this state order is in effect. A week or two from now, the SEC gets permission from a federal judge to actually punish LSU, and then LSU then removes these guys from the roster. But can they punish them for the week or two that they played during this uncertain gray area? And the only real precedent we have for this, you guys might remember Charles Bediako, who was a basketball player at Alabama this past winter. He played in the G League. He briefly came back, played a few games for the Crimson Tide. Then a judge decided he shouldn't be out there, and Alabama pulled him off the court, and he never played for the rest of the season. Alabama never faced any repercussions for that. They didn't have any penalties for having put him on the court. But Greg Sankey, commissioner of the SEC, made it really clear yesterday while he was under oath for like 3+ hours sitting on the stand answering a lot of questions that they learned from that, and they would really like to be able to punish LSU for this. And the bigger picture, what's at stake here, guys, is that right now the NCAA legally has its hands tied on a lot of these issues. And so many of the people around college sports who run these leagues have looked around and said, okay, if the NCAA can't enforce these rules because they might violate antitrust principles, maybe the leagues themselves have a little more wiggle room and we ought to get together as conferences and try to create rules we can actually enforce. And so this test of whether or not they can, you know, wave a big enough gun to threaten LSU and say, we will be able to punish you eventually because this is a rule we want to enforce, is a really big and immediate initial test of this idea that the conferences themselves can effectively create and enforce their own rules. Or the alternative, that, of course, you know, will schools still be able to basically run to their nearest, most friendly judge if they don't like a conference rule and say, hey, what they're doing here is illegal. Let us do what we want. It is a big looming question for how the future of college sports might be governed as we're learning little, you know, breadcrumbs of how that's going to play out as a part of this case.
0: It sounds like at best a lukewarm cup of gumbo. We're talking to Dan Murphy, ESPN writer and reporter here on the Golics, Mike Golic Jr., Mike Golic Sr. And to that point, the conference is trying to do this. Judge Jordan called the SEC's action, quote, an awful lot like wide open collusion. So that doesn't necessarily send the best message if you are the conferences trying to enforce all of this. What about the relationship between LSU and the SEC going forward? Because this SEC court situation certainly clouds what LSU's decision could be. But what about the relationship? We've seen attorney generals start to come out saying that the SEC should be forceful with LSU. There have been some people that have tried to talk about would the SEC consider kicking them out. Is there a chance for this relationship to be reconciled between school and conference based on the way this is playing out?
35: Yeah, so first of all, the judge yesterday was a little bit salty with the SEC. He made it, you know, and what happened there was the judge created this initial restraining order about a week and a half ago. And in response to that, the SEC made these really stiff penalties that LSU and Lane Kiffin would face if they decided to put these guys on the field. And the judge saw that as sort of a personal affront of the SEC trying to find a loophole to get around the court order that he put in place. So that didn't sit very well. And I think you're right. This has devolved into a political feud where we've got attorney generals from every state in the southeast corner of the country weighing in on how they feel about it. Louisiana's attorney general was sitting in the courtroom all day long, you know, looking for photo ops and opportunities to talk about this case as well. I think there is an important question here of what kind of damage to the relationship could LSU be doing here? I think obviously then, the other 15 members of the SEC are not happy to have this going on and feel like they're being dragged into a fight they don't want to have. And ultimately, you know, guys, they're doing this for, and I don't mean this as any, you know, knock on the players because clearly they're good athletes, but for a tight end and a defensive tackle that aren't going to be superstars, All-American, first-round draft pick kind of guys, like what are they getting out of this for the long-term repercussions of really probably putting a bad taste in all of their fellow SEC members' mouths? You know, there's been talk to go as extreme as, hey, can we kick these guys out of the conference? I think that's probably a bit overstated. At the end of the day, LSU is a big brand that makes a lot of money, and money makes a lot of these problems go away and makes people's memory pretty short. So I don't know that we're going to get there, but I do think that there will be a continued bad taste in the mouth of a lot of the other people in the SEC here who are upset with LSU, who, you know, between Lane Kiffin and Will Wade and Kim Mulkey, they are right now an athletic department full of habitual line steppers and very much living up to that reputation.
1: So one more from me. And while this has exploded into lawsuits and talk about kicking LSU out of the conference, which I agree won't happen, does this boil down, Dan, to this is a class of 22 thing? This is a one-year thing. Or are there tentacles that we're not seeing that could go further?
35: So in this particular case, when we're talking about the very specific set of facts in the Louisiana lawsuit, this is just about these guys who are arguing that they only decided to test NFL waters and turn pro because they thought their college eligibility had expired. And then months later, they learned that maybe there was a chance for them to come back and play. So they're not asking for a judge or anybody here in this case to permanently take down the wall that would allow NFL players to come back to college sports. However, you know, we're sort of in this give a mouse a cookie situation with college player eligibility, where every time one of these cases comes along, the line moves just a little bit further toward, you know, tearing down that wall and erasing what Greg Sankey referred to yesterday as a bright line between pro and professional sports. I don't really see that bright line anymore. It is quite blurry. We've got European pros playing college basketball. We've got all kinds of other scenarios where it becomes really hard to decide what's pro and what's college sports. So while the specific facts here don't set us up for this, you know, floodgates or a never ending revolving door between the NFL and college sports, I do think that it continues to blur that line and make it more possible for the next lawsuit to come down the course and say, hey, you know, I played for 2 years in the NFL and I have some eligibility left, so I want to try to come back.
0: Boy, if you give a judge a former pro player looking to cash in college, doesn't roll off the tongue quite the same. So we'll work on the rhyme for the children's book that can teach college football fans all about this. In the meantime, we will wait for more great information and reporting from Dan Murphy. Dan, always great to catch up, man. Safe travels to whatever courtroom you have to go to next. I'm sorry in advance.
35: Thanks, guys. It is a pleasure to hear you both back on ESPN Airwaves. It's great to have some more Golics around me.
0: Hey, thanks, good Dan. Good to be back with you. As anyone who doesn't know Dan Murphy's family, Dan was my senior football captain my freshman year at Northwest Catholic High School in Connecticut. His older brother Tim, his brother Sean, all those guys were great friends of ours. So I joke that I have followed Dan Murphy from Northwest Catholic to Notre Dame and now to ESPN and have come back to continue to hunt him for sports. So God bless Dan and all the rental car miles he's got to be putting on getting to and from these stories. You guys can relax and take the edge off a little baseball action this Sunday as the White Sox host the Twins. 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
0: All right, if you liked all that legalese, go somewhere else because it's time for football. Our NFC South preview rolls along. We got division previews. We did the AFC South in hour number one. The NFC South now will be previewing two divisions every day, making our picks until the start of the NFL season. And the NFC South always feels like we got to walk into this and set the proper context because this is a division that has become the easy butt of jokes for most people around the NFL. And this year's probably going to be more of the same. You heard Baker Mayfield sound talking about people potentially doubting the Buccaneers, but you've got the Panthers who last year won this division, managed to shock a lot of people with how they played against the Rams, but still overall, it is not a group that inspires a bunch of confidence. Does this year change that at all for you with Tyler Shuck looking like maybe the quarterback of the future for the Saints, with Bryce and the Panthers having pulled off some impressive stuff towards the end of last season, and with Baker and the Bucks coming back with that edge since he doesn't have the contract extension he was hoping for?
1: I'm going to tell you what, Mike. There is part of me that wants to pick the Saints.
0: Ooh.
1: Of these four teams, the highest rated overall defense, total defense, was the Saints. They were the ninth best defense in the NFL in total defense. They bring in Travis Etienne in the running back position. Tyler Shuck is in his second year. That's when you see a big jump from first year to second year. I think they had 45 sacks last year. Atlanta led the division with 57 sacks, but we know that their pass rushers, a couple of them have it's not going to be. And I think Atlanta drops down with the quarterback situation, the defensive pass rusher situation that's going on, even though they have such power on Bijan Robinson and Drake London and Kyle Pitts. I think they're going to struggle, and I think the Saints are in for a definite boost. To me, I think all in all, I'm probably still going to lean toward Tampa Bay because they have the best quarterback in Baker Mayfield. We'll see what Reuben Bain does. You know, you hear the short arms, but you hear, oh, he's playing real well. So we'll have to wait until the live games get going. But I think I'm going to make it between Tampa Bay and New Orleans. I really see a big jump for New Orleans.
0: I'm going to pick Tampa Bay. I think Baker Mayfield, and when healthy, that offensive line are some of the best, certainly in this division, but maybe even in the NFC. That offensive line, they put a bunch of capital into. Wide receiver injuries right now, I think both Emeka Ebuka and Jalen McMillan been banged up during camp, which isn't great news for them. But defensively, once you figured out the Vita Vea situation, I do think Reuben Bain Jr. comes in at the right time for a group that's going to have a real edge to them under Todd Bowles. It's the perfect fit of a guy that knows how to play within his limitations and brings the right attitude to a group that I think can make life pretty hard on people. I know Mike Evans doesn't live there anymore. I know Levante David's gone. So you've got these guys that were part of those championship memories and have been such important figures in the franchise. But I think this year's team, because like you said, the Falcons, I think the quarterback situation is a really tough one, and I think defensively there's just been so much, losing Jalen Walker, the James Pierce suspension, all the change and turnover they've had. The Panthers were so reliant on fourth down, second most fourth down attempts last year, converted, I believe, the fourth or sixth highest rate. and were behind in games 65% of the time last year. So this is a group that really had to mash turbo down on the joystick just to keep their head above water. I think Bryce Young's good. I think Tet McMillan was a revelation for them last year, and I think theirs is a run game and a defense that should be must improve. We talked about Devin Lloyd leaving the Jags. He now lives here. Jalen Phillips, who was great for the Eagles after the trade deadline last year, lives on that Carolina Panthers defense. So I think that could be a much better group. But I still have the most trust in the consistency of the Bucs as the Saints come online more with their quarterback and try and keep that offense in a place that's going to make him successful.
1: Yeah, it's a shame their top pick, Jordan Tyson's got the hammy. He's going to be out.
0: That really hurt my belief in them, by the way. I was rattled by that.
1: Yeah, that one hurt. But you know what? I'm going to take a shot. I'm going to take a flyer, and I'm going to say the Saints. I think the running game with Etienne's going to improve. The defense, I think, had played well. They can get to the quarterback. Even though Breezy is out for the year, he got hurt on that D line. I'm going to take a flyer and pick the Saints. God knows that it's not like one team is going to run away with this division. That rarely happens. So I think I'm going to take the Saints. I'm going to say they're a worst to first team, which we have certainly seen in divisions before.
0: We certainly have. And this is a team that when you look at it as it's laid out right now, defensively, you talked about them getting out of the pass rusher. Chase Young finally looks like he is turning into that guy for them there. They bring back Cam Jordan, who is going to have a really interesting Hall of Fame debate if he can match last year's double-digit sack production. It's a really interesting team. I loved the David Edwards signing.
1: Yes.
0: Guard.
1: Yes.
0: On a group that had been young draft picks, especially for the bookends at tackles. He feels like a guy that can come in and solidify. He comes over from Buffalo that's got great pedigree there. To build that wall in front of your quarterback that did a better job than I expected hanging in there and taking hits for a guy who, Tyler Shuck, if you look around college football now and see seventh year quarterbacks and wondering why these guys are hanging on besides the money, it is Tyler Shuck's America, baby. Cause that man was always banged up going from one school to the next and now has a chance to be a bona fide legitimate starter for the Saints now and into the future. So your Saints, I am Buccaneers. The Falcons, I don't feel like I'm giving much of a chance. The Panthers are interesting to me with Bryce Young. And you got multiple quarterbacks playing for their lives in this division, right? Tyler Shuck at the beginning of this journey, but the Tua Tagovailoa, Michael Penix Jr. battle to see if anyone's going to be under center for them. Bryce Young in Carolina with the Panthers in a big prove it year. Baker Mayfield trying to go and say, hey, I deserve the years I want, even if the money is close to being there. It's money. Might be one of the most interesting quarterback divisions, would you say, in the NFL this year?
1: I would definitely agree with that. And I think the most intriguing question is going to be, is Atlanta in the market for a quarterback after this year?
0: Yes, for Kevin Stefanski and that new staff coming in, the only new staff currently in this division this year. Can they come in and get the answer one way or another on what they're going to need to do next offseason at the quarterback position? That is our NFC South preview. I'm going to get this right one.
1: Yeah, you are.
0: Two divisions a day is hard. We're always doing the same direction for both. It is when you're bad at words like I am. And unfortunately, that's a genetic trait that I took from you. So thank you for that one. Coming up next, it's time to stop doing words and start doing picks. College football season begins in earnest with a full slate of week one games tonight. We'll give you the national title winner next here on the Golics on ESPN Radio and the ESPN app.
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18: It's here and it's time. 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Thank you to Jerome Bettis and Dan Murphy who came by today and chopped it up with us. 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Leave a rating. All that fun stuff. We like seeing our name in that top 200. I'm vain. I'm also ready to actually watch and talk about college football. And we got a fun weekend coming up when you look at the potential for the games on deck, Dad. Miami playing on the road at Stanford, the national championship runner-ups tonight that you can check out. USC, the home crowd in Southern California, going to get a chance at a rebuttal after that first game in week zero. I don't know if it's in the best of circumstances for them. They're hosting Fresno State, and it's going to be a 6 o'clock local kick on a Friday night in Los Angeles where there is notoriously other things to do.
19: Yeah.
18: But then you get to see Indiana, Alabama. I'll be here for West Virginia and Coastal Carolina on the call at noon tomorrow. Ohio State, Oregon in action. All of this leads to a weekend full of college football, which means we got to make some picks looking at this season. Now, I will give the caveat in the background. Dad is now the radio voice for Notre Dame on their broadcast, so we understand how everyone's going to look at this. We are two Notre Dame alums. And so when I say, Dad, that looking at the field this year of teams in the college football realm, and the odds right now, courtesy of DraftKings Sportsbook, have Ohio State and Notre Dame tied for the best odds to win, followed by Texas, Oregon, Georgia, Indiana, and Miami. A lot of the names that you'd expect in this conversation. When I say I'm picking Notre Dame to win the national championship, I know people are going to roll their eyes. I know people are going to do the homer thing. But I just keep looking at this situation and going, if not now, then when?
19: Yeah.
18: With the returning production, with the quarterback, with the way the schedule lines up, which is always a subject of conversation with Notre Dame, but particularly how it's organized this year. I look at the situation and I just keep saying, yeah, why not them this year? It usually is me fighting that because as a

0: Notre Dame fan for my life, and then a player, and now an analyst who watched the sport. I understand what's plagued this team since 1988. I get all that, but I do feel like Marcus Freeman and this program have answers for that that should have them holding the trophy for this year. So that's going to be my pick, and I'll take the homer claims on that, but I'm looking at this as clear-eyed as possible as an analyst and taking in all the information, knowing the road the Big Ten teams are going to have to go through, knowing the road the SEC is going to have to go through, and knowing the opportunity and the talent Notre Dame has and saying, yeah, I'll pick the Irish.
1: Yeah, listen, we're going to both look like homers, especially me in calling the Notre Dame games at picking them. But again, the odds have them and Ohio State tied, so it's not like we're like, oh yeah, we're turning a blind eye to what the nation, what the odds makers think and picking our alma mater. We have solid reasons to pick them. Mike, they have the most returning production in all of football. 72% returning production. Overall, 67% on offense, 70% returning production on defense. That's number two in FBS. Their defense is going to be incredible. The depth on that defense is absolutely amazing. CJ Carr is a Heisman favorite on the offensive side. So it's not like we're going out on the thin end of the branch in picking Notre Dame. And quite honestly, I'm having trouble picking the fourth. I'm going to have Ohio State in the Final Four, obviously Notre Dame, and Texas. And, oh, by the way, they're playing next week, Ohio State and Texas. Yeah. But that doesn't mean they both obviously still can't be in the playoffs and two of the better teams in the country, which I think they are. I mean, that is going to be an unbelievable game. And then I'm having trouble picking the fourth, you know, because there's a number of teams that could be involved in this, a number of teams with a chance to win the national championship. So those are three of my four, and I'm not really sure who the fourth would be.
0: Well, to filibuster and help you, Pete Thamel, our ESPN College Football Insider on the College Game Day podcast, did outline the fact that that can be a difficult decision because in his mind, in the eyes of many, there's a pretty deep field of teams who could actually lift the trophy this year.
2: I think about 15, I would say, if I had to.
3: But there are only 12 teams in the field.
2: Correct. Yeah. And that's good. That means good teams are going to make the playoff and that happens. So I'd say could go win the playoff. Like Notre Dame could have won the playoff last year, right? I think we all could sit here with a straight face and say that they played Miami to a one score game. We played Indiana to a one score. Like, so yes, I think there will be, I'm going to go four SEC teams in the playoff and three Big Ten teams in the playoff, right?
3: Okay.
2: So say I leave out USC and Penn State. We'll see, right? There's some different variables there, but are they good enough to win three of those games? I think so.
0: The Golics here on ESPN Radio. So he says 15. I do appreciate Reese Davis, the consummate host, pointing out the amount of teams in the playoff here. That man just can't turn it off, and I love him to death for it. But do you agree that the field is that deep?
1: I don't know if it's 15 deep. That's pretty deep. Could it be 10 deep? Could it be 8 deep? Yeah. I mean, who are your final four?
0: So I agreed on the three that you have there. I think Texas, Ohio State, Notre Dame are rosters and teams that should be there. And then it gets tough after that. Like, yeah, Indiana, I think that defense is going to be incredible. And I think Josh Hoover's a really good quarterback, and they've proven they can get these guys online quickly there. I think Miami's going to be awesome. And people have talked about the ease of Notre Dame's schedule. Miami's not much further ahead in terms of strength of schedule, playing their games in the ACC where Notre Dame also plays five games. And they got better at quarterback. Darian Mentz is a great player. Yeah. But I have Oregon in the fourth slot. So I go Notre Dame, Texas, Ohio State, and Oregon. Two Big Ten representatives here. An Oregon roster stacked and full of NFL talent as rounding out the fourth. But I have Notre Dame lifting the trophy.
1: Wow. I don't know who I'm going to pick for my fourth. I'm thinking of maybe picking Oklahoma, which has an excellent defense. You know, maybe somewhere. Then I'm covering all my conferences, right, except the ACC. I have the Big Ten.
0: You have the Big Ten and two SEC to go along with Notre Dame as an independent then. So, yeah, I mean, which the SEC would tell you the depth of that conference is what they're touting as we walk into a season where we get to argue about actual real-life college football now. Enjoy it. Enjoy the weekend. We'll be back on Tuesday to break it all down. Rich Eisen's next.
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14: Here's your ESPN Radio Tri-State forecast. A heat advisory begins at 1 p.m. this afternoon and remains in effect until 7 p.m. tonight. Partly cloudy skies today with daytime highs approaching 89. Mainly clear tonight, slight chance of thunderstorms, lows around 70. Currently 80. I'm staff meteorologist Jennifer Wojcicki on ESPN Radio, AM 1590 WPVL.
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22: While the Milwaukee Brewers would split their four-game set with the Chicago Cubs as they would fall at Wrigley tonight 2-1. Starting pitcher Logan Henderson would take the loss. He would go seven innings, giving up two earned runs, striking out seven, and a home run to PCA in the third. That would be the difference. For the Brewers, Andrew Vaughn would homer in the fourth inning. That would be it for the Brewers' offense. Pat Murphy talks on his club, who currently sits 87-54, eight games above the Cubs for first place in the NL Central.
23: All season they've been pretty consistent. There's some bumps in the road. You're not going to go 6 months and not have bumps in the road. And yeah, we just got to keep trying to go day by day and, you know, win as much as we can, and at the same time, you know, realize where our weaknesses are and try to get better.
22: The Brewers will now head to Cincinnati to take on the Reds tonight. First pitch coming at 5:10. Turning to the Badgers, they're finishing up their prep for Sunday's season opener against No. 4 Notre Dame at Lambeau Field. The Irish are 20.5-point favorites and among one of the best teams in the country. Wisconsin, they missed a bowl game the last 2 years. Head coach Lou Fickell says this is a great opportunity for them. Kick on Sunday is coming at 6:30.
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0: Welcome in to everybody on the network. We appreciate you with us. We are live. We're in Milwaukee at the Harley-Davidson Museum at the end of Canal Street. And the ride home began yesterday, goes all throughout the weekend. It culminates with our motorcycle ride on Sunday for charity for our friends, our veterans, our military members, their families, and our first responders. And that's when the whole biking community really comes together, or the community in general for that matter, because you don't have to be a biker to come out and enjoy it on Sunday afternoon. If you want to meet us up out at the Suburban Harley-Davidson dealership, where they're going to have basically the parking lot's going to be open, tents and vendors and food and music, and it's all going to be there. So you can still come out and just enjoy it. It's absolutely free to get in. There's no admission. I want to make sure everybody knows that. To ride the ride, it's $30, and it's $25 pre-registration for a passenger. Otherwise, it's $30 and $30 down here the day of, which is gives you a little bit of a price break, $5. And on Sunday morning, somebody is going to win a pair of VIP tickets if you're pre-registered to go see Conversations for a Cause coming up less than a week away. It's next Thursday night with Pat Murphy. There's 125 people that are going to be there, and you could be one of two, the pair of tickets you're going to get, a VIP pair of tickets, and the meet and greet comes with that. So you get a chance to say hello to Pat Murphy and meet him, the manager of the Milwaukee Brewers, the reigning manager of the year, and hopefully we could be talking about the possibility, do we dare say World Series manager? We'd love to be able to say that as well, but the only way to do that is to get registered and go to bigunifoundation.com. Go to the events page, and it's right there at the bottom of the page, the motorcycle ride, the motorcycle portion of that. So please, please, please come and join us. And even if you can't join us on the motorcycle ride, come out afterwards. Come out and enjoy the music. Six-Pack Sammy is a really good, more of a classic rock type of band. They're really solid. They truly are. And they've been so kind enough to help us out for the last couple of years. And there's going to be food vendors, like I said, beverages and such. I mean, it's typical Wisconsin, you know? It's going to be a great time. So come on out and say hello. 877-867-1670, 877-867-1670. That's the phone number to get a hold of us should you choose to do so. 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
1: 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And Chris, I know I put the Globe of Death on Instagram and Facebook today. I didn't put it up on TikTok yet. Chris said, hey, can you put it on TikTok? I said, I will. I haven't yet, but I will. I promise. I've been tinkering around with some other gadgets that I bought, so I apologize. You can find us on the Twitch app, the Kick app, the LinkedIn app as well. And Sunday night, this Sunday night is our television show. They bumped us back for the next 2 weeks a day, only for the fact that they've got college football. So we're going to be on Sunday night at 9 o'clock Central Time. Sunday night, 9 o'clock Central Time. That's where you can find us. So there you have it. Good stuff. Brewers take the loss 8 games back going into the Queen City, taking on the Cincinnati Reds, who are just a mess. You talk about a disappointing season. Cincinnati, I'm reading a note from Grant. The Red season, when you talk about the standings and where things were supposed to be, because almost everybody picked the Cubs to win the division, and then it was kind of a toss-up between who was going to really come in second in the National League Central. It was either going to be the Reds and the Brewers and the Reds. Nobody picked St. Louis to be really that good, to be perfectly honest with you. And then you look at what Pittsburgh, everybody thought Pittsburgh would finally climb out of the basement, and as of right now they have, only for the fact that they're a game and a half ahead of Cincinnati. But Cincinnati, you talk about an absolutely, remember they brought in Terry Francona to turn that team around. And they were going to be fundamentally better. They were going to be so much smarter. They were going to just have such a different attitude. And this thing has gone so far south for Cincinnati. They're 19 and a half games back. 19 and a half games back in the standings. And they're, in my opinion, they're worse today than they were 2 years ago. They're a terrible, stupid, unfundamental baseball team. Awful. Nothing got better. As a matter of fact, it just looks at times like they just have no idea how to play the game of baseball. Meanwhile, you've got a team, a young team, like the Cardinals, who had some veterans, but they also had some good youth. And they had enough to kind of run with, you know, Chicago and Milwaukee for a little while until they just eventually just ran out of steam. And Pittsburgh, I said it at the beginning of the season, this was supposed to be, again, Pittsburgh's year. They were going to show progress. They were going to show transformation. And I've always said, until Pittsburgh actually wins, I can't believe in Pittsburgh. They're 18 games back, 3 games under 500 at this point. St. Louis is at least teetering on the verge of 500 for the season. But they've lost 6 out of their last 10. And then you got the Cubs, who were, everybody thought, with the moves they made in the offseason of bringing in Bregman, who's been on a tear as of late, but bringing in some of the veterans, it just their bullpen's a mess. They've got some really good bats, but their bullpen's a mess, sitting 8 games back and 79-62. Well over 500, don't get me wrong, 17 games. But they're 8 games back, and they're going to the postseason, but they're not going to win the division this year. So some interesting stuff there. So I apologize, Grant. I was, you know, you sent me the note, and it said the Matthew Stafford stuff. I did not even see it. So please tell me about it.
4: Oh, well, no, I kind of had it earmarked for 10:30, and then Mike appeared, you know, as he's liable
1: right
4: to do. I've just been kind of saving little clips of sound this week because it feels like one of the things that's been discussed on ESPN is Matthew Stafford's legacy is too big of a word. But if he has another really good year this year, you know, where people could think of him and how he could advance, I guess his legacy, that's a fine word. I just cut this piece of sound from Dan Orlovsky, and I wanted you to react to it maybe before the end of the show today. Can I play
1: Let me
4: it for
1: say
4: you?
1: This. If Matthew Stafford wins another Super Bowl,
4: okay,
1: he goes into that next echelon.
4: What does that mean to you?
1: What does it mean? You put him up there. I haven't sat down and looked at his numbers. But with Matthew Stafford, you look at a 2-time Super Bowl winner. He was a winner in Detroit. He just had some really bad teams around him. He had some bad teams around. Would you consider Jared Goff to be a really good quarterback?
4: Yes.
1: Because Jared Goff's been to a Super Bowl. He took the Rams to a Super Bowl.
4: I've been more impressed with Detroit Jared Goff than
1: right
4: than L.A. Jared Goff. I think just the consistency, the high level play, leading a good team year after year, that's where I get off the Stafford thing. And that's where I think people are revising his stint in Detroit. He was banged up a lot, and there was plenty of mediocre play, and he had some bad teams, but he had some good ones too.
1: Yep.
4: You know, not every year, but played with some great wide receivers and some great defensive players, and like Jim Schwartz, Jim Caldwell, those were not the world's worst head coaches.
1: No.
4: I feel like he just kind of existed in Detroit for a long time, and now people want to look back and say, well, he was always incredible and amazing. And I'm like, I don't know. It's a bit much for me.
1: Yeah, I look at what Matthew Stafford has done. And again, we'll see what happens this season. I thought Matthew Stafford had a brilliant season last year.
4: He's great.
1: I thought he had a brilliant season. Now, you know, some will argue, well, you know, they put these defenses around him and they put these weapons around it. But, you know, okay, does that diminish what Joe Montana did? Because he had just a lights out defense in San Francisco and he had Jerry Rice as one of his wideouts. When you start to look at a Hall of Famers off of that team, does that diminish Joe Montana and his legacy? I don't think so. I look at what Matthew Stafford's been capable of. I don't think he's Montana-esque. I don't think he's Staubach-esque. He's not Terry Bradshaw-esque. You know, but when you walk away playing quarterback with two Super Bowl rings and have just been the steady Eddie that he's been as quarterback and been able to deliver specifically in clutch situations, put it this way, I think if Aaron Rodgers had won another one, Aaron Rodgers would be considered right up there with Brady. And I know people kind of scoff at that because Brady's the ultimate competitor, but Rodgers is such a good, precise, surgical quarterback. He would have been up there, but not getting that second Super Bowl obviously cost him. You know, when they ended up getting beaten at NFC Championship game twice at home. But I look at Stafford, and he's like that level below.
4: If he wins a second, would you have him above Eli?
1: Yes.
4: Which I don't think is that crazy, because Stafford's got an MVP, Eli doesn't. Would you have him above Breeze? Now, Breeze only had the one. Breeze,
1: yes.
4: People's mileage may vary. I'm not a huge Breeze guy.
1: Right. I would put him above Breeze.
4: I would, too.
1: He's the first ballot Hall of Famer.
4: I might put him above Breeze right now. I'm not a Breeze guy. Okay, so you won one Super Bowl, which was not nothing, and you racked up huge yards in a dome with good wide receivers and Sean Payton forever. Like, I don't know. That just doesn't do that much for me.
1: Well, but Matthew Stafford had good receivers, Megatron and company, and racked it up in a dome.
4: To be honest, with
1: the Lions.
4: I'm not a big stats guy. I feel like I can watch his whole career. And you know what does a lot for me, Bill, is how do you stack up against your peers? Meaning when I watched your career, was there ever a moment in time where I thought that you were arguably the best at your position or you were, you know what I mean? Like that's why Breeze and Russell Wilson, like they were never even close to being the top dog in their era.
1: I would take Matthew Stafford all day over Russell Wilson.
4: That's an interesting one.
1: All day. I really believe they have two different dynamic sets, but Matthew Stafford, I think, was just a better quarterback. Russell Wilson was a quarterback that I think was a little more athletic because he could move, because he had to move in the pocket. Because a lot of his passes were out passes as opposed to just dead nuts over the middle because he couldn't see over the line. He made a living at it, though. He was very good at that. I'm not knocking him. I'm just saying he was very good at that. He was good at that when he was at Wisconsin. But I think Matthew Stafford is a more complete quarterback. And when you have the Legion of Boom backing you up, I give a little bit more of a nod. Now, don't get me wrong. Matthew Stafford had some pretty good defenses, specifically when he won a Super Bowl, led by Aaron Donald and company, and he had a massive offensive line. But I think Russell Wilson, if you had to say who was more of the benefactor of the team around them, I would say Russell Wilson. That's just my opinion. I think they're very close, but I still would take Matthew Stafford as just a better quarterback over Russell Wilson, not by a mile. And it's certainly, you know, hey, let's drink a beer and it can be argumentative and we'll, you know, agree to disagree at the end of the day and nobody's going to be wrong. But yeah, it's just my opinion. So, real quick, let's go to Don listening to us in Chilton. Don, welcome to the program, man. How you doing today?
5: Good, Bill. Good. I just think that Rodgers was better than Brady, actually, because Brady had that offensive line. And I watched how Rodgers build wide receivers. Like, for example, when he went down to Tampa, five games, then Brady goes, I got to have wide receivers. I got to have wide receivers. I have to have, like, Brown up there. And then I need a turn until Brown comes in. I need a better offensive line. Right. I mean, he had to have certain people on his team before he could win his team. You know what I mean? And that's how I see it. So I'm probably right, but that's just how I see it.
1: Yeah. No, I appreciate the phone call. I get where you're coming from.
4: Rodgers had good O-lines.
1: Yeah, Rodgers had some really good offensive lines. You go back to the year that they won it when you had Bulaga and Clifton. You had big interior linemen.
4: God, that 2014 O-line was so friggin' good, man.
1: They were really good. Then you had Bakhtiari at your left tackle who just kind of slid in there and just kind of took over. They never had to worry about that position. And then, don't forget, let's be honest, when you talk about having to have Gronk, Rodgers had five wideouts when they won that Super Bowl, all of which were either a one or a two on other teams. I mean, you had Greg Jennings, Jordy Nelson, James Jones, Donald Driver, just to name a few, and getting you there. Now, I know he didn't play in the Super Bowl, but getting you there was your Michael Finley, who had one of his best seasons. You had a really good run game that year, and then when your lead running back goes down, Starks comes in and has, like, out-of-his-mind career-ending season. And then, don't forget, you had the best season, defensive player of the year out of Charles Woodson. You had he was on his way to a Hall of Fame career in Nick Collins. Sam Shields was an up-and-comer. Tremont Williams was an up-and-comer. You had one of the best seasons ever out of Clay Matthews. You had your best season ever out of A.J. Hawk. And you had five-body defensive linemen that were just spectacular. And B.J. Raji, Ryan Pickett, Cullen Jenkins, who was really solid even though he missed the last couple of games of the season before he came back for the postseason. You had a C.J. Wilson, who had not gotten into the purple drank at that point. And then Howard Green is a pickup driving from New York, getting cut by the Jets down to Louisiana, and gets called by Ted Thompson, turns his car around, drives to Green Bay, and becomes an integral piece of the five-man rotation that Dom Capers had up front. That was a really, really good team. A really good team.
4: I think Rodgers is more talented than Brady. I think a lot of quarterbacks are.
1: I think so, too. I would agree with that.
4: Joe Burrow, Matthew Stafford, Josh Allen, Patrick. I think there's 6, 7, 8 quarterbacks in the league right now with more talent and ability than Tom Brady. But that talent and ability only gets you so far. This is why Tom Brady probably watches the game today and thinks, ooh, a lot of these quarterbacks, you're just running around. You're clap, snap, shotgun, running around. You know, Brady, I think the older I get, the more I appreciate how boring he was. All right, in January against an elite defense, in the wind, in the cold, can I execute this very simple, boring play perfectly every time and be on the same page right. with my receiver and my line? Like, that's what he was good at.
1: Yeah.
4: So if we're judging these guys in a vacuum by their skill, yeah, I think a lot of guys are going to come out. Rodgers might be 1-1 my whole lifetime, maybe the history of the league, but it's a lot more to that than playing the quarterback position. I think Stafford has a ton of talent, arm talent. Nobody's ever disputed that. He's just put it together in a more kind of a full winning package over the course of full seasons and playoff runs these last couple years in L.A.
1: Yeah, I would agree. I would agree. Let's do this. We're going to go ahead and take a quick break. Went a little bit long, but that's okay. Good stuff. If you want to chime in, 877-867-1670. I do want to hear what Dan Orlovsky had to say about Matthew Stafford when we come back.
4: We'll put that on our way back here before Pete Doherty at the bottom of the hour.
1: Yeah, we got Pete Doherty coming up bottom of the hour. Stay tuned. We are broadcasting live down here at the Harley-Davidson Museum. Why are we here? We are raising awareness for this weekend. We need you. You have less than 24 hours to go to get pre-registered. Now, it does not mean that you can't register day of. Registration on Sunday morning opens up at 8 a.m. You can register the day of, you and your passenger if you choose to do so. And it's $30 a person. It's 30 and 25 if you pre-register, not to mention you go into the drawing for the tickets, the VIP tickets for Conversations for a Cause to meet Pat Murphy next Thursday. But we would love to set a record, and the push is on. the push is on. We're just a little bit behind our maximum of pre-registration. We would love to have you on board. So please, please, if you're thinking about riding with us, the weather now looks good. And as a matter of fact, Sunday is the pick day of the weekend. It looks to be that good. I think there's only like a 15 or 10% chance of any type of precipitation. It's going to be 79, mostly sunny. With a chance of a pop-up. That's it. So please come and join us. We would love to have you down here at the Harley-Davidson Museum this coming Sunday morning. We open things up at 8 a.m. The ceremonies get underway at 10:30, which are going to be really, really cool, and also honoring 9/11 and that day. And then after that, we ride, and we're going to have a great party after the fact. Please come and join us. 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You're good to go. 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
24: Here's your ESPN Radio Tri-State forecast. A heat advisory begins at 1 p.m. this afternoon and remains in effect until 7 p.m. tonight. Partly cloudy skies today with daytime highs approaching 89. Mainly clear tonight, slight chance of thunderstorms, lows around 70. Right now, it's 83 degrees. I'm staff meteorologist Jennifer Wojcicki on ESPN Radio, AM 1590 WPVL.
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27: And think about the impact that this move can not only have on Aaron Donald, but other people's legacies. Matthew Stafford gets another one. He has an MVP in his back pocket. He becomes top five, top seven quarterback of all time conversation. The same with Sean McVay. A second Super Bowl puts him in to a different echelon. I think this, and also it puts pressure on them like we haven't seen in two decades. Like the Patriots going undefeated. That's the type of pressure

0: all of you throughout the great state and listening to us on whatever app it is you are using. We appreciate you hanging out with us today. It is the Ride Home weekend. We're also here promoting the 19th annual Big Unit Poker Run and hoping that anybody with two wheels and a motor and the sound of my voice can come down and join us this coming Sunday and raise money for veterans, military members, first responders, and their families for Big Unit Foundation. We are going to have a great ride. The weather looks fantastic, but all we need is you. Welcome back to the program. Those are the words of Dan Orlovsky of ESPN, and talking about the legacy of Matthew Stafford, the legacy of Sean McVay, if you get that second Super Bowl title and what that would then mean. So, it's interesting. I think that there comes a level of notoriety that puts you into a different echelon once you get that second Super Bowl. Not to say that a lot of guys get one, because many players play their entire career and don't get a Super Bowl. But when you get two, specifically as a head coach, and you've got two, you're on a different level. You're on a different playing field. So that's the reason that when in Sean McVay's case, you look at him and you say, wow, you know, this guy has got this level of history on his side. Now he joins an elite club. So does Matthew Stafford, as a guy that's got not one, but then two rings. But you can argue how good, you know, certain quarterbacks are when they get that second ring. You got to be really good to get there anyway. But do we put Sam Darnold in a different light? If Sam Darnold, let's just say Seattle wins it this year, do we put Sam Darnold in a different light? The Sam Darnold, now granted, we would look at Sam Darnold and go, that's not the Sam Darnold we remember getting cut from the Jets after seeing ghosts, right? But if Sam Darnold gets another one, to have 3 years in his career out of his entire career that were really, really, really good. The 14-win season he had in Minnesota, the 14-win season he had last year, and then if he won it again this year, you would look at him and go, man, he found some type of a resurgence. And there wouldn't be any doubt about that. But would we look at him as a better quarterback than Aaron Rodgers? As a better quarterback than, say, Peyton Manning? As a better quarterback than even Eli Manning? Right? Do we look at him in that sense? So it's really, I think it is really subjective as to how you would look at a quarterback and say, this guy, because of that ring, is so much better than this guy or this guy or this guy. Because I would say, I still think, as much as I can't stand the son of a bitch, I think Dan Marino was a tremendous quarterback who didn't have everything he needed around him to get him to a Super Bowl. But I would not look at Sam Darnold or Eli Manning. I don't even think I'd look at Matthew Stafford as a better quarterback than him. But they would then ultimately have more rings than him. So it's all in perspective and how you kind of view those things as quarterback play goes. Does that make sense, Grant?
1: Yeah, and I was pretty anti-Stafford. Like, when the Rams traded for him, I kind of went, huh, you know. Because I watched him in Detroit forever. And
0: right.
1: Again, I know Detroit in that era wasn't exactly a model franchise, but I just, year after year, was just kind of underwhelmed by Matthew Stafford. And I have had to really kind of change my framing. Give Matthew Stafford an opportunity with a good team in a big spot, and he can absolutely come through for you. Right? Like, I've definitely improved my opinion of Stafford. I don't know that a second Super Bowl vaults him ahead, right? Like, I think two Super Bowls for some quarterbacks would make a huge difference. I think Peyton Manning getting a second, Rodgers getting a second. I don't know that Stafford getting a second would further fundamentally change the way I feel about
0: right.
1: it. You know what I mean?
0: Yeah.
1: Manning and Rodgers needed a second Super Bowl to further justify or to further kind of cement multiple MVPs and a really,
0: yeah.
1: you know, statistically strong and impressive career. I already know that Stafford is really talented and can win a Super Bowl. A second Super Bowl is not going to make up for the lack of sustained statistical, you know, production
0: right.
1: and gaudy numbers like those other guys already have.
0: Yeah.
1: Does that make sense?
0: Yeah. No, I get it. And again, I mean, do we look at, as Super Bowl winning quarterbacks go, do you look at Trent Dilfer as better than a majority of the quarterbacks that
1: no.
0: we're discussing?
1: No.
0: No. No. So I get the subjectiveness of it. And it really, like you talked about, you've got guys that have got multiple MVPs. And they have proven through the sustainability of an entire season again and again and again that they are the best at that position at that point in time. So but I will say this, and just in having a conversation years ago with Troy Aikman about this, there is a level of reverence you garner with that second ring. It's just a fact. It takes so much to get there. There has to be two complete seasons. And if Matthew Stafford gets him there and then has this unbelievable lights out Super Bowl performance, then that takes you up a level. But say he gets there and it's Myles Garrett and Aaron Donald who comes out of retirement and they just put a flat out ass whooping on whoever it is they get after. And Matthew Stafford does enough to put some points on the board and not screw it up, you know? And then you look at that completely differently as well. Did they win with? Did they win in spite of? Or did they win because of? You know, winning with is tremendous, but you're not the star. You're not that MVP. If they win in spite of, that means you screwed things up and they still ended up winning the game because others made plays. Or do they win because of? Where you just say, hey, let's go, guys, get on my back and here we go. So there's three levels of that as well. So it's very interesting though. But I do believe there is, for Matthew Stafford and Sean McVay, this season specifically, there's some legacy involved. Although, and I've said this before, I'm not picking them to get to the Super Bowl. When things line up too perfectly, it's always too perfect. I don't know why, there just is. Very
1: the NFL
0: rarely
1: doesn't do perfect.
0: Right. Very rarely do you look at a team and go, "Yep, there's no weaknesses." And then all of a sudden, 2 weeks later, you're like, "They got weaknesses everywhere now." Because of injuries, because of underperformance, you know, personality conflicts, whatever it is. And then that's ultimately what happens. So when things look too perfect, you tend to go, nah. And I keep going back to when they called them the dream team for Philadelphia years ago, Andy Reid's last year there, and Andy was all smiles at the podium, but you could tell there was almost sarcasm in his voice at times. And I thought, is there something going on behind the scenes here? Are there problems? And it turned out that, yeah, no, they all just thought they could roll their helmets out and win games. And Andy couldn't get them to listen, and that cost him his job, and they blew that team up, and they just got their asses handed to them, and they didn't do anything in Philadelphia at the time. So, but an interesting take. Let's do this. We'll step out. We'll take a quick break. We'll come back. We got more to get to. Hey, congratulations to the guys over at Burn Pit Barbecue. Not only are they veteran-owned, but they got a big weekend coming up themselves. Excuse me. They've had their backyard barbecue off this weekend. And they've got the big championship belt and everything, and they do this and also for veterans and military members and their families and stuff, and make a big donation. 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

0: plus years in Milwaukee. If you're coming down for the ride in and the ride home, stop by Sobelman's right there on St. Paul Avenue. It's, it's maybe, 6-7 blocks from here, as a matter of fact. So if you're coming to the area and you want to grab something to eat before or after, or the giant Bloody Mary that has a whole meal in it, or maybe some of the big brioche burgers, check out our friends at Sobelman's. So there you have it. Let's do this. Our buddy Pete Doherty, the Green Bay Press Gazette, joining us on the hotline. Pete, how you doing, bud?
1: Good, Bill. How are you?
0: I am good. Are you now? Let me ask you this: are you covering the Badgers in the Notre Dame game on Sunday night?
1: I am not. I'm strictly Packers NFL.
0: I just wanted to make sure, so I wasn't sure if you were going, because I wanted to say now we at least have football back. Now, as far as you go, you got to wait another week. That being said, give me what you took away from camp now that the Packers have closed things out and the roster is now set.
1: You expected to learn some things in camp, and we did. You know, we saw some players who were good, some players who weren't. But I don't think it's fundamentally changed, you know, the way I think about this team, you know, and what kind of season they're going to have. I think I'm more bullish on them than a lot of people. I'm seeing an 11-6 kind of team. I do wonder, you know, what not having Jacobs for however long they don't have him. I wonder, you know, how much of a factor that's going to be. But – you know, maybe the decline that we saw last year in his play was age more than the knee injury. I don't know. I think it's the injury, but, you know, maybe it was age, and so maybe they won't be losing that much by losing him. I guess we'll find out if and when he comes back. But I see an 11-6 team. I think the weaknesses, you know, are you wonder about corner, you wonder about pass rush, and you wonder about the offensive line. Jordan Morgan looked pretty good, so that, you know, that was probably a good development for him.
0: I was going to ask you that. So give me your thoughts on Jordan Morgan moving over to the left tackle position. He didn't see a ton of time when it came to actual game moments, but give me your thoughts as to how he held up from what you had a chance to see in camp.
1: It looked fine in the games. It looked fine to me. You know, early in camp, I think he gave up a couple pressures. You know, they can't touch the quarterback. They can't get too close to him. But I know Van Ness beat him once or twice early in the camp, and I was kind of wondering, wow, that's not a good sign. But that kind of stopped once, you know, after the first week or so at camp. So I think he's going to be okay over there. You know, he'll be an upgrade from Rashid Walker, but that's a low bar because Walker, you know, really he did not play that well last year and really struggled at the end of the season. But I don't know. I think they're going to be okay with Morgan at left tackle.
0: The rest of the offensive line, the interior offensive line pretty much is what bothers me the most or worries me the most if I had to put a bow on it at this point. That being said, what do you think of the mix of Jacob Burton, Jacob Monk, all of a sudden having an offseason in which he comes in? He couldn't even bust the starting lineup as a backup center for a while. Now all of a sudden they're talking about him possibly being a guard and Belton being moved around to a swing tackle. What are your thoughts there?
1: Yeah, That's surprising. I thought, you know, going into camp, I was pretty sure Belton was going to be the starter there. You know, they keep saying, and I didn't watch Monk in the film that closely, but, you know, he played that whole Minnesota game last year when they played all their backups, and they think he played a really good game that day. And whenever they talk about him, it always comes back to play style, no matter who it is, whether it's the O-line coach, whether it's LaFleur, whether it's Gutekunst. They all come back to the play style. So I think they want Monk to be the starter in part because he brings a little nasty to the offensive line. I don't know if he's going to be good enough or not. He's not a super big guy and he's not a super quick guy, but, you know, sometimes those guys, find a way to get it done. It's funny when after his rookie year, I thought that's the kind of player he was going to be, one who didn't look good on the hoof, but, you know, some of these guys just have a knack for blocking the guy in front of them.
0: Yeah.
1: I thought he was going to be that kind of guy. But after last season, I thought, I don't think that's happening. Maybe it's happening just a year later than I would have guessed.
0: Obviously the right tackle position anchored. And we feel really, really good about Zach Bacobuelli playing over there. How strong, because I just did a piece the other day. I said, look, everybody's talking about no Josh Jacobs. Could this derail their Super Bowl chances and who has to step up? And I said, look, none of that matters. The offensive line was not good last year. If they give him Jordan Love more time to throw the football, open up a few holes for the three-headed monster that you have now at running back, and then you've got your X factor in Tucker Kraft back. If the line's good, I don't have that big of a concern. Do you?
1: if the line's good, I think they'll be a really good offense. You know, Matthew Golden showed up in camp, and he did last year too. He had an interesting camp, and they just didn't throw to him as much. And he did have an injury in the middle of the season, but they really didn't utilize him until that last playoff game, or till the playoff game. I think he could end up leading their team in catches. You know, Watson will have a higher yards per catch than Golden, but I think Golden, I could easily see him leading them in catches, him or Kraft. I think they have plenty of weapons in the passing game. So I don't think, you know, if the protections are good for Jordan Love, I think they'll be a top five or six offense in the league.
0: Yeah, I do too. And I think people are kind of overlooking that, specifically the numbers that Jordan Love has in a clean pocket. He is just so incredibly good. It's just a different echelon. So I don't really have a concern as long as the offensive line is good. Defensively speaking, I mean, we haven't really seen the fully, quote, unleashed defense of Jonathan Gannon. But what you see, do you like, or where's the weakness, do you think?
1: Well, I still wonder about the coverage. You know, Cisse looks like he's

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1: Jenkins, CJ Wilson, Howard Green, and they just rotated those big bodies. It seems like maybe that's what they're setting themselves up to do.
2: Yeah, and with the defense they're playing, there's going to be three defensive linemen out there more. You know, not just in base defense, but if they play like a penny defense, they might have, one linebacker and six defensive backs. Or like I said, that would be dime, but, you know, they might have three defensive tackles in there if it's an early down, but with passing personnel. I think they're going to mix and match those guys a lot, which is kind of the way the whole league is going. You know, you need multiple defensive linemen, but they have some beef that they have more beef than they had last year. So that, I think they're hoping that'll show up in their run defense.
1: The special teams was obviously an Achilles heel last year. I know that Matt LaFleur really kind of, you know, pumped up the coverage unit that they had, which was good. But, you know, ultimately they didn't get a big return game. And then obviously the kicking game was not great. How strong do you feel about the special teams coming into the season?
2: Well, you know, we don't know what we're going to get with the kicker, with Trace Mack. Who knows how he is. In camp practices, you know, he had his ups and downs big time, but in the games he made everything. So, you know, maybe he's a guy who just in the games really buckles down, or maybe it's easier kicking indoors, or I mean in the stadium, than it is kicking out there on the practice field where it's wide open and the wind is howling. Their special teams coach, that Cam Acord, he's energetic and all that, but it's, you know, you don't win by your personality, you win by how they perform on the field. So the return game should be better with Sky Moore. That was the problem with the return game last year, is they just didn't have a returner. So, you know, there should be improvement there, but, you know, the proof's in the pudding. I always give up the guilty until proven innocent.
1: Do you like this team overall? I mean, just kind of looking at it, because we all look at it and go, okay, here's what I think, and you start to break down wins and losses, and I just think they're probably a top 16 in the NFC, and if you survive and get a little bit of luck and you don't get a lot of injuries and you get hot at the right time, you got a legitimate shot. Do you like this team the way it sits?
2: Yeah, that's where I am. I get the sense that a lot of people are down on them, and they're seeing an 8-9, 9-8 team. I think there's plenty of talent there. Now they do need the guys coming off major injuries. You know, Parsons, Bako Boele, Wyatt. They need those guys, and Tucker Kraft. They need those guys to come back and be good players, and that's asking a lot because with those injuries they had, not everybody does come back as strong. But, you know, Kraft looked good when he came back, and I think there's plenty of talent there, put it that way, and I think their quarterback is pretty good. And his arrow is still pointing up, so tough schedule, but yeah, I'm still thinking 11-6.
1: That's kind of where I'm at. And you mentioned Jordan Love and his arrow still pointing up. It's funny because I get a lot of people yesterday specifically on the program that say, well, he's not this and he's not that and he's good but he's not great. What has he got to do, in your opinion?
2: Well, I think the only thing he can do to really convince everybody is you win the Super Bowl, you know. You know, if he wins some games in the last couple minutes, if he wins a couple games doing that, that would help him with the perception. And, you know, there is some truth to that. He's put up pretty good stats. And, like, the analytics people love him. But the eye test is good but not great. And so just, you know, a little more with the eye test. I think doing a little more with his legs, too. I think he'd be smart to take some easy yards that way while he's still young enough to do it.
1: Yeah, see, I completely agree with. I think the legs he could use a little bit more. Do you think he was being coached not to do that? Not to take the chance, not to take the hit, because there's a time not to. Early on in a ball game, you know, you want to be a little more careful. But there are times when you need to say, I cannot be denied. And I agree with you. I think there were times where he looked at it and said, okay, I won't do that. When there were some things there to be had or to earn, and where people would go, okay, now that's the guy. You know what I mean?
2: Yeah, I know exactly what you mean. I know.

0: I don't think he was coached not to do that. I think that's kind of who he is. The one thing that really stood out, even his rookie year in camp and when he played in the preseason the next year, is he really wants to play quarterback. Like he wants to play from the pocket. And I think that's just kind of who he is. And his, you know, let's face it, I mean, he's a good runner. He's not a great runner. I still think Rodgers had a little more quick twitch than Love does. I think their 40 times were similar. But he's athletic enough where he can get some of those runs. And I think, you know, you need to take advantage of that when you get those chances.
1: Yeah, I would agree with you as well. Pete, always a pleasure. Enjoy the holiday weekend. Everybody gets back at it for real beginning next week. And then I'm sure we'll talk down the road, okay?
0: All right, sounds good. Thanks for having me, Bill.
1: Thanks, bud. Talk to you soon. There you go. Pete Doherty, the Green Bay Press Gazette. His stuff is there. Longtime beat writer and columnist for the Green Bay Press Gazette covering the Green Bay Packers. And great to pick his brain, but we're a lot alike in the sense of it starts up front. There's some question marks. Things are good. They have the ability maybe to be great. I think people are underestimating them a little bit coming off of what happened last year, and rightfully so. I get the doubt. I understand the doubt. But I think there's something to be had here. And, you know, every team could say, well, if it all comes together, it could be really good. But I think for the Packers, if just some of these things come together, I think it can be really, really good. I will say this, though. They have got to look good in Minnesota. You can't look great. Nobody looks great coming out of the chute. And if you do, it's usually an apparition. But I just want to see them play solid, get after it football and not have to do it with finesse and gadgetry and BS. I would like to see just win in the effing trenches. Play that level of football, hold off the rush, create a rush. You know, if you got to use your linebackers, if you got to create a couple of blitzes, some things that you're going to have to be creative with until you get your, you know, force multiplier back. That's understandable. You don't have that guy over there now as it is. But I want to see them win a football game, not a gadget-filled finesse game. And then I'll feel a lot more about this team moving forward. I mean, I don't know about everybody else, but that's just kind of where I'm at. 877-867-1670, 877-867-1670. If you want to hit us up, please feel free. Go ahead and do so. I would love to hear from you on all of this. We are here at the Harley-Davidson Museum. If you're watching, you can see it. Right now, you got a few more people that are starting to show up. The ground is actually starting to dry out. You can see off in the distance, there's a few breaks in the clouds. There's a little bit of blue sky just to the southwest of me here and out over the high-rise bridge. And we hopefully will get some decent weather and a little bit warmer temperature and have a nice night as the ride home is underway. It got underway last night. Lita Ford rocked the house and took the stage. You had Cowboys and Hippies for a little while, or Hippies and Cowboys for a little while, and then she took over, and it was a really, really fun time last night. Good concert. And now here today, you're right back at it. You've got the induction ceremony of that motorcycle from 9/11, and Tim Duffy and the people from New York are going to be here a little bit later on this evening. And you've got the Milwaukee Toolshed Band that's playing down here. They've got food. They've got vendors. It's just a festival-esque type of atmosphere. And a really good time, but it all culminates this Sunday with our motorcycle ride, the 19th annual Big Unit Poker Run, benefiting veterans, military members, and their families, and we can't do it without you. 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Go to Big Unit Foundation. 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Go to the events page. Go to the bottom of the page. You'll see the word where it says register. Click on it. It takes you right to the Eventbrite page. You're good to go. And you can get pre-registered, and we will see you here Sunday morning. All the ceremonies get underway at 10:30, and then kickstands up at 11. We have the police-escorted ride out to Stenny's, our first stop, and then after that, we're going to go through a beautiful lake country and through the Basilica over at Holy Hill type of ride, and then we end up at a party back at suburban Harley-Davidson after the fact. We can't do it without you, so please, please, please, please join us.
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8: Here's your ESPN Radio Tri-State forecast. A heat advisory begins at 1 p.m. this afternoon and continues until 7 p.m. tonight. Partly cloudy this afternoon with daytime highs approaching 89. Mainly clear skies. Tonight, slight chance for storms. Lows dip down to about 70. Currently, it's 83 degrees. I'm staff meteorologist Jennifer Wojcicki on ESPN Radio, AM 1590 WPVL.
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Welcome back, Bill Michaels Show. Enjoying our day. This portion of it brought to you by our friends at Road America. Road America, they still have some racing and such going on, and then they shut it down for the season. But they don't shut it down completely. I mean, they still do things where you can come out and enjoy the grounds. You can come out and hang out. They've got some riding schools or driving schools that they have out there as well. For all the information, and more so than anything, it's the 2027 season passes that are going on sale, especially for the IndyCar races coming up in 2027. 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That is RoadAmerica.com, your national park of speed. 2 hours down that fast. We're down here at the Harley-Davidson Museum, downtown Milwaukee. Come on by and say hi. It is getting dry. They're wiping down the tables. More and more people are showing up. It's the ride home, baby, the ride home. Stay tuned. We got more right after this.

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2: Well, the Brewers in Cincinnati, it's where they're going to open up a series tonight against the Reds. They do so after splitting a four-game series with the Cubs to keep their lead in the NL Central at 8 games with 21 to play. Shane Duran will get the ball for the crew tonight. He's 7-5 with a 3.75 ERA in his first season in the majors. The lefty giving up 2 or fewer runs in his last 3 starts. He was asked recently how he's feeling physically as they near the end of a grueling season and get ready for the playoffs.
3: I feel good. You know, I can't lie and say I feel just as good as opening day. I think that would just be, you know, a blatant lie. But I feel like I'm, this is the best I can feel at this point in the year and with all the innings I've thrown and, you know, do a lot of work with our training staff, our strength and conditioning, keep me on point, and then we're just going to keep it rolling.
2: The Reds will roll with Rhett Lauder on the mound. He's 6-8 with a 5.14 ERA. Cincinnati has won his last 3 starts. First pitch in Cincy set for 5-10. In addition to the 8-game lead on the Cubs in the Central, Milwaukee Brewers with a 3.5-game lead on the Braves and Dodgers for the best record in the National League.
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2: Well, the Badgers going to make their way to Green Bay tomorrow. It's where they'll open up the season on Sunday night against number 4 Notre Dame at Lambeau Field. The Irish return the most production of any team in the country, while the Badgers have nearly 50 new players since last year's 4-8 season. Kick on Sunday is at 6:30. With this Wisconsin Sports Zone Network update, I'm Zach Heil, Prin.

0: Welcome in. Bill Michaels Show. Broadcasting live down here at the Harley-Davidson Museum. Right behind me, it's the ride home. It's the ride home. Labor Day weekend, it is back. And it's not as big as it was when it went away some years ago, when they moved it to the middle of July. But it's back now on Labor Day weekend, so they start a little small. But down here, you've got a lot of festivities, bike shows that are going to be taking place. The Globe of Death, with, if you haven't seen it already, I posted a video this morning from last night. It's insane. It's crazy to see it. Even if you're not a motorcycle enthusiast, to see three guys riding at 30, 40 miles an hour inside a small steel cage, three motorcycles all at once is fantastic. It just is wild. But you can check that out. Then also you've got vendors, like I said, that are here. You've got food. You've got music. Milwaukee Toolshed Band's going to be playing here later on this evening. You're going to have some music that's going to start up a little bit later on this afternoon, I think like 2 or 3 o'clock. And it's food, it's beverages, the motor, the restaurant is open. If you're a Harley-Davidson fan and you're a clothing enthusiast, you can come down and pick stuff up at the HD Factory Outlet sale that's going on. They also have the regular museum store, and the museum's open, which is, you know, cool within itself if you haven't ever checked that out. And now they've got a really incredible 9/11 display that celebrating, I shouldn't say celebrating because we don't really celebrate that, but it's the 25th anniversary of 9/11. And the motorcycle that Tim Duffy rode in towards the Twin Towers as the one tower fell, both towers fell that morning, but as one had already fallen, the other one was burning. And that famous picture of him riding that motorcycle in, that is here. That motorcycle is here on site. So a lot to do down here at the Harley-Davidson Museum. And then it all culminates on Sunday with our motorcycle ride. It's the 19th annual Big Unit Poker Run, and got to have you. Got to have you. So please find it within yourself. If you're on two wheels and you've been kind of thinking about it, you're like, I don't know if I want to do it. Please, what do we got to do to get you here? You know, the annual family reunion. We hope to set a record this year. You're as safe as in your mother's arms when it comes to the motorcycle ride being led by the police department out of Milwaukee Harley-Davidson, or not Milwaukee Harley-Davidson, but the Milwaukee Harley-Davidson Museum, and then over to Stenny's. And after that, you're kind of on your own. Just go enjoy the countryside, and we'll see you back at the party on Sunday afternoon from 4:30 on out at Suburban Harley-Davidson. So we're excited. Hopefully you come and join us this weekend. In the meantime, we also have sports this weekend. You got Brewers heading down to Cincinnati, taking on the Reds at Great American Ballpark. And then at Lambeau Field, you got football. No, it's not the Packers. It's Notre Dame and the Fighting Irish and the Wisconsin Badgers. Badgers vast underdogs, 20.5-point spread coming into this game. But excited about football being back. And that's going to be something that we're obviously going to be watching once we land out of Suburban Harley-Davidson. But Luke Fickell, the head coach of the Wisconsin Badgers, met with the media and talks about this game, kind of a season preview, more so maybe a preview for this upcoming game against the Fighting Irish. Take a listen.
1: Well, welcome back. You know, here we go again. So another year, another start. I think this is obviously always – first games are always unique, right? I mean, this is obviously a different one and a unique one, but I think that you'll ask plenty of questions about where you are and the things that you have, and, you know, everybody talks about what's your identity, and I think that's what, you know, the start of a new year is always about. I think most, the last few years in particular, I think the identities of, you know, a lot of teams, I think are what you look for in game one. We all have, you know, the idea of what our program is and what we put up on walls and the things we talk about, but there's so much new, there's so much, you know, different each and every year. Even in a sense of trying to compare yourself to the rest of the people in the league, I stopped doing it after, in particular, last year, because you have no idea. So the idea of focusing on us and the things that we got to be able to do, I think, is what is most important. I think we had a really good camp. I wasn't kidding when I said that I thought we were in a good place when I was at Big Ten Media Day. I think it's continued to grow throughout the entire camp. We did some things a little bit different this fall camp, meaning that we, you know, just the structure-wise, in the first 10 days, we went really hard and pretty normal to what we did. We kind of shifted gears a little bit in that, you know, that midweek for about 8 days until we basically got into, you know, a version of what we would say some version of game week. And I hope it kept us, you know, healthier and put us in a better place as we get rolling here in the fall. A lot of unknowns. I think that's the beauty of it, right? I mean, we got a new quarterback that we feel really good about. I'm sure you'll ask questions about him. But we also never seen him truly play a game and looked in the eyes of those things. And so that's what, you know, I think us as coaches, what continues to, you know, drive us and motivate us, but also keep us up at night. And so I'm excited about getting to the sixth. That's for sure. This is a longer week. This is a unique week. Game ones are always that way, but in particular playing on a Sunday where there's, you know, 8-7 games in week zero. Obviously, most of the majority of the games on a Saturday, on a Friday and Saturday, and then you play on Sunday. So there's a lot of things that, most importantly, we've got to be able to handle, and it's more mental than anything else. That doesn't mean we're ready. Doesn't mean, you know, that the hay's in the barn of any sorts. We're just, you know, getting into game week practice. But now it's about handling the emotions of a lot of things, the mental side of a lot of things, a lot of the unknowns, and staying within ourselves. And so that's where, more than anything else, I would say that the leadership has done a really good job. And I think that we'll do a better job as we continue through this week. I guess we'll go ahead. There's no need to. Go ahead. Mark, go ahead. No, you don't need a court. I mean, we got a really tight room in here that's got no air. And yeah.
2: Speaking of unknowns, I guess I was just curious, can you tell us what you know about Emerson and Haywood?
1: And that's why I said there's a lot of unknowns, because we don't know. And, you know, there's still some time for us. Those guys have been, you know, back in some capacity, but I couldn't tell you exactly where we are to date. Right now. And so that'll be a little bit closer towards a game time decision. Both of them took some reps today, as far as a lot of guys took reps today. But that's the one spot probably on the offensive line that, you know, this week is going to be a lot of determining factors. You know, I think this is where we have to be smart in all the things that we're doing. And we know this is a huge game in game one, and kicking off the way we're kicking off in Lambeau against Notre Dame. But we also understand there's a journey here. And so, you know, there's a part of this thing that we got to make sure that as we get closer towards game time, we do the things that are going to be best for us for this entire journey. And so there aren't decisions made completely on a lot of guys just yet. And we'll have to figure that thing out as we get closer to game day.
3: Just wondering what you saw in Marcus Freeman during your time together in Cincinnati, and has anything surprised you about the trajectory his career has taken, or did you kind of see this coming?
1: No, I think that, you know, like I said, I've been doing it for a long time and been around some really good coaches, and I think that you knew when those guys kind of go off on their own. I think the unique thing is they find their way to create the things that make them even better. And so, no, I think that, you know, seeing the growth of that program and team from afar, there's a part of it that makes you know, happy about it. You know, having a history with not just him, but a lot of the guys that are there with that staff. But that's not surprising to me at all. And I think that's, you know, for whatever reason, I think the unique thing is guys find a way to, you know, create their own identities and a lot of different things. And I think the ones that have the most success, like Marcus has, are ones that create, you know, the identity for themselves, not just, you know, where they've been, whether it's, you know, when his time with us at Cincinnati, or his time at Ohio State, or his time under Jim Tressel. I think that the really good ones find a way to create an identity for themselves, and I think that's what they've done a great job of.
4: Luke, have you guys made a decision on backup quarterback yet?
1: No, I think that right now those guys are all taking reps. Obviously, Colton's taking the reps with the ones. I think today we still continue to have both those guys rep with the twos. That's another one of those things. I don't know that we'll ever designate a whole lot of who is the number two. We've all seen this in the past, right? I think the you know, the opportunities are still going to be there for those guys to compete on a daily basis. You know, we want to get both those guys opportunities and be ready. The nice thing is it's not like we've had in the past where truly you're switching some versions of what guys can do based on who's in there with the ones and with the twos and even with the third group or who's rolling in there on the 1Bs or 2Bs. So those guys have been able to continue to do the same things, and I think that gives them the chance to grow. And if we get to that point and we got to make some of those decisions, we'll have to make it.
5: Luke, you talked about managing the emotions of this week. Have you gotten a sense from the guys on the team, especially some of the Green Bay area guys, that what this means playing in Lambeau to them?
1: No, I think there's so much more. I think that, you know, I think when you get to game day, I think when you pull up there, I'm sure those guys, there'll be some emotions of that. But I think the magnitude of the game, I think, you know, the magnitude of where we are as a program and a team. I think these guys all in this program, whether it's their first year here or a guy like Aaron Witt, who's his sixth year here, there's a lot riding, not just on this week, but on, you know, all the things that we're doing. And so I've tried to counterbalance that in a lot of ways, right? I'm not trying to, you know, make this about anything more than what it is. I'm not making this thing about anything more than, you know, there's a rivalry or there's a, you know, there's some storylines of some sorts like that. There's enough on the plates of not just the staff and what we've got, but other players as well. And whether they're from Green Bay, or we've got guys that they're in their first year here. I think everybody understands and recognizes, you know, maybe that there's a little different pressure in the world today, and in particular for us. And so I don't know that the magnitude of even where we're going to be at right now has had it nearly as much to do. Now, we get there on Sunday, I think that there'll be a little bit of something different. The lights come on. Obviously, there'll be some things to manage, but that's not something I think, because of all the other things that we have to worry about, I think, throughout the entire week.
6: Coach Colton has been in some of these big games over his career. Just how does his experience maybe help slow things down for himself and the offense just in those big stages?
1: Well, that's what I said from the get-go. Like, you know, he's played a lot of games. He played a lot of big games, right? I mean, that quarterback, everybody understands there's a lot of pressure on guys no matter where you are. I say that for us is because I haven't looked him in the eyes in those games. It doesn't mean that he worries about, oh, I wonder what coaches are going to think about me or what, you know, this, that, or the other thing in the game. Like, so to me, I don't know that it's going to be, you know, something that all of a sudden is going to be overwhelmed to Colton. That whole idea of, hey, as the lights turn on, you're in Lambeau Field. Yeah, I think there'll be a magnitude of those things. But I think that, you know, Colton has done a really good job. I think he, you know, what he's done even a better job after spring football and through fall camp is recognizing the people that he has around him. And we all put a lot of pressure on the quarterback, and we all understand that the quarterback position is, you know, where everything starts, in particular on the offense, but even within your team and your program. And I think having some balance to some of the things we've been able to do, some of the guys around him have been able to shoulder some of the leadership, you know, as a team and even as an offense, has taken some of that off of his shoulders. And so I want nothing more for Colton to relax, be the ball player that he is, recognize that, yeah, maybe he hasn't been in, you know, Lambeau Field, and maybe he hasn't been on, you know, so to speak, national television. But, you know, once the ball's kicked off, there's not that much difference. The speed of the game is the speed of the game, and he'll be able to adjust to that.
4: Coach, on the offense, what sort of benchmarks are you looking for from Colton and the offense in week one?
1: I think there's a balance. I think more than anything offensively, we got to make sure we've got balance in what we're doing. Colton's got to be able to have balance as well. He's got to be able to let people around him do things. He's got to be able to be aggressive and do the things he needs to do. At the quarterback position in particular, it comes down to decision making, right? I mean, it's knowing your strengths and playing to them. And so all game ones, I don't care who it is. It could be C.J. Carr on the other side. There's a lot of similarities in what you expect from a quarterback in game one, right? I mean, nobody's hit a quarterback since they played last year. So your ability to take care of the football, and that doesn't just mean not throwing it into coverage and throwing it, like, your ability to take care of the football, your ability to make good decisions, your ability to be able to handle the situations that arise. Every quarterback is going to have to go through that, in particular on game one, because, you know, nobody's going to put their quarterbacks live in this day and age. And so I think for me, that's, you know, and for him, I think that's the biggest thing, is just reminding him that the game that it is, that he's played in a lot of them, there'll be some adjustments, maybe just with the nature, the speed of the game. But it's all about decision making. It's all about making sure you trust and believe in the people that are around you, and you take what is there.
6: In terms of just how stout Notre Dame is in so many aspects, in an ideal world, do you like having that tough of a challenge week one, or do you rather kind of ramp up to that?
1: Well, I don't know if we want everyone to answer that question in the truth. You would love, obviously, to, you know, have a preseason game like we've all talked about, right? Get your feet wet, recognize where you are. That's not always the case. And so we don't get those choices. So in some ways, we've kind of looked at, hey, this is no better way than what we've talked about. We got to find a way to close a gap. But we're going to find out where we are and closing that gap. If they're really the, you know, the number one team or the number two team or number three team in the country, or the odds on favorite to be, you know, the national champ, whatever. I mean, we're going to find out real quick at what gaps there were and what we've seen and where we are. And that doesn't mean that, there has to be a giant gap, and then there's different ways of closing those gaps. But I think it also is, you know, put us in perspective to say, hey, knowing what we need to be able to do coming out of fall camp. And in the long run, I think it's going to help us. You know, I think it's really going to help us. I think it helped us adjust some of the things we needed to do for fall camp to make sure we came out, you know, in a different frame of mind, in a different place physically as we enter into game one. Did you play a lot of live ball? No, I'm going to be honest with you. We did in spring. You know, we did a couple snaps early in fall camp. But to be honest with you, as you know, the plan was, hey, we're probably not going to do a ton of live ball as we get closer. And so those kinds of things would be, yeah, it'd be nice to have, you know, a version of, you know, what playing week zero. But that's not the case. And so we're going to get to find out a lot about ourselves, get to measure ourselves really quick to find out how much this gap is closed.
5: Luke, how do you account for a corner like Leonard Moore without playing into the defense by, you know, completely ignoring his side of the field?
1: I mean, again, we've got to not just think that we can't go that direction. Like, I'm not saying he's not the best in the country. I'm not saying he's not a top 2-3 pick in the country. But the idea is you still got to be able to run your offense. And I think the thing that I love about what it is that we do is we make people do everything. And so, you know, he'll have a chance to prove that he's the best in the country. You know, not just in the way he covers, but also in the way that he maybe sets some edges and maybe the way that he has to fit in on some ability to tackles and things like that. So, you know, I think, again, that's a part of being smart. But that's also a part of saying, hey, look, game one, man, we've got to be able to run our offense. You know, this is a challenge not only to the entire offense, it's a challenge to the wideouts, right? I mean, you know, everybody's got the goal and the dream to play at the next level. Well, I tell you what, you're going to go out there and you're going to face not just in particular there at the corner position, but you're going to face a lot of NFL players. And there's no better way that for us to measure ourselves individually, you know, against the best or, you know, again, in closing that gap as it is as a team. And so, you know, I think that there's a part of being smart, but there's also a part of challenging ourselves. And, you know, there's some adjustments that will have to be made throughout the entire game. But I'm interested to see how that matchup continues to go and how our guys take the challenge, you know, and run with it.
7: Luke, you mentioned C.J. Carr earlier as you've studied it. What are the challenges you think not only C.J. presents but the rest of the weapons that he's got?
1: Yeah, I mean, I think there's a lot of new weapons. I think that, you know, there's obviously some guys back that he's really comfortable with. You know, there are some new tight ends, but, you know, I think most importantly, you know, receiver-wise, there are some guys that maybe played 2 years ago that maybe he has a connection with. They didn't play a lot that year. But we know they've got very, you know, incredible amount of talent. Sometimes that's even more difficult because you got to spread the ball around so much. But I think that's where he's, what I would say is his best, is his ability to manage a game, his ability to move the ball. He doesn't make a ton of mistakes, but the mistakes he did make even as a, you know, as, I don't even know if I call him redshirt freshmen anymore, redshirt freshman, as a second year guy last year, it didn't seem like it cost him, you know, the next series or anything like that. And so I would guess he's very mature beyond his years. So I think the balance that he has, I think the balance that the offense has, you know, I think is where his strength is. You know, does he throw a great deep ball? Yeah. But I think his timing on things is where, you know, as a younger guy last year, I thought he was very different.
8: There you go. That's Luke Fickell talking to the media. A lot of interesting stuff there. Like, look, they got a lot of great players, but we still have to do what we do. You can't go into game one playing scared. You got to be smart. You know, you don't want to let them dominate to their strength, obviously, but you can't play scared. You know, you got to go let it hang out. And that's the only way that if you have success against some of the best aspects of their team, that's called punching them in the mouth. That's what you have to do. The Badgers have nothing to lose in this game. Nothing. Go let it hang out, man. Go do anything and everything. Just go do it and find out where you measure up. And if you measure up and you find out, oh, by the way, we are pretty good. We do have this ability against this particular guy or that particular formation or this particular coverage or defense or whatever. Go do it. Go exploit it the best you can. That's what you do. So, I mean, I like that thought. Now, whether or not, you know, doing that, saying it, and going to actually do it, it's two different things, but nevertheless. All right, let's do this. We'll step out. We'll take a quick break. Don't forget, Nick Osen from 24/7, giving us a buzz here at the bottom of the hour. We'll talk some Badger football with him as well. We are broadcasting live at the Harley-Davidson Museum down here in Milwaukee. This portion of it brought to you by our friends at the Social House. H-A-U-S. They have the Social House and High Water Pub and Grill. Two great places. If you're going to be out and about this weekend, good stop places, as a matter of fact. If you're going to be out riding and maybe going enjoying maybe Brewers game or watching the Badger game, check out the Social House. That's on West Lisbon Road, Menominee Falls, Brookfield. 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Go to both places. They're fantastic, terrific food, and two great owners in Dan and Alice and Della. They're just great, great people. Stop in, tell them we said hi. More of the Bill Michael Show live down here in Milwaukee.
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4: 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A heat advisory begins at 1 p.m. this afternoon and continues until 7 p.m. tonight. Partly cloudy this afternoon with daytime highs approaching 89. Mainly clear skies. Tonight, slight chance for storms. Lows dip down to about 70. Right now, it's 85 degrees. I'm staff meteorologist Jennifer Wojcicki on ESPN Radio, AM 1590 WPVL.
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0: broadcasting live down here at the Harley-Davidson Museum. We're in Milwaukee. Weather's getting a little bit better. Clouds are still here, but it's a lot lighter. A little bit of warmth, a little bit of humidity. Starting to warm up a little bit. Degree by degree, it's not a massive warm-up, but it will be later on this afternoon. So it looks like the clouds should probably break up. I think they're now saying about 3 o'clock, something like that. It should start to look a little bit better. And then kind of go from there. So hoping it gets really nice. But don't forget, it's going to be a terrific weekend when it comes to Saturday and Sunday. The weather predicting of the day is probably going to be Sunday is the best day, which thank God it is, because that'll be our motorcycle ride. So we're hoping you can join us for that. Badgers taking on Notre Dame this coming Sunday over at up at Lambeau Field. And it was funny because listening to Luke Fickell, philosophically speaking, there's a lot of things that he says that are right. I don't disagree with. I just, this game has got to be a good game. Even, you know, like, even if I'm wrong and they lose, okay, you can't go up there and get embarrassed. You can't. And I think you said it earlier, Grant, when you said, you know, what happens, and I said, what happens if they win or what happens if it's a close game? At least we're talking about relevant Badger football come Tuesday on the program when we all reconvene. And then we obviously get into Packer season. We start to look forward to whatever the Brewers did over the weekend with the Cincinnati Reds and game one against the Cubs. But that's going to be an area of top. Two things. If they get blown out, it'll be a huge area of conversation. If they win, it'll be a huge area of conversation. If they lose in a close one, I think people go, okay, they showed me something, but there'll still be a lot of, you know, dispensation when it comes to people looking at it going, I don't know what to believe yet. You know what I mean?
1: Yeah.
0: They got to do some positive here.
1: I'll call balls and strikes. Like, if the Badgers play a good game and lose to a really good Notre Dame team, I'm not going to hammer them next week. But as we've discussed, I think I've told you this a couple of times the last years, I've seen them play good opponents close before. They played Indiana close. They played Oregon close last year. They played Penn State close 2 years ago. So it's not that if they play a good game and play close to Notre Dame, that will be a good result, and I'm not going to criticize them, but it's only going to do so much for me because I've seen them do that before.
0: Right.
1: You know what I mean? So it's not that a win is the only positive result this weekend. It's just I'm not going to be doing backflips if they play a good game against Notre Dame because I've seen them do that before.
0: Right. I'm also not going to get caught up in they played a really good first half. Because we saw that against Alabama. We saw it against Ohio State. We saw it against certain teams where you went, wow, okay. And man, if you could just get the offense going and then only to watch their asses get just blown out in the second half because that's the only gas that they had in the tank. That's not where we're at. There's no moral victories here right now when it comes to that. It's just like you have got to show us that you've progressed from where you were. And, I like the fact that Luke Fickell, when asked about, you know, is this the kind of game you like to start your season? He didn't shy away from it, but he did say, yeah, you'd like that first preseason, you know, kind of practice game, so to speak. Everybody would. So you can put something on tape and find out where your strengths and weaknesses are. But he said also, this is your test. You know, this is your test right out of the chute. This is what's going to prep you for your Big Ten season, you know, to see where you do measure up or if you're better than what you thought you were or if you're nowhere near as good as you thought you were, you know. So I'm excited for Sunday night, for so many reasons, but I'm excited to see this game on Sunday night. And I, like I said, all along, I've just had this weird, and it's not because I think the Badgers are a dramatically better team. We're going into the season now, knock on wood, and I don't have any here. Maybe it's the floor that I'm sitting on, but, there isn't any mass injuries right now. You know what I mean? They don't have the big concerning nagging injuries, and your quarterback is still upright. You know, you don't have that right now. So, because we've seen this in the past where it's like, you know, you got one or two guys, one guy's out for the season, you lose your best lineman, you lose your best defensive tackle, and you got three or four guys that are already down, and your quarterback tweaks a knee on the first play or the first series or the first half, and then he's out. And, you know, right now you've got a full strength team for the most part, and you're looking to go, okay, now I'm, now let's see what we got, and that's what I'm excited about. So, I'm just anticipating. It would be great if you get 2 out of 3 from the Reds over the weekend. If you're the Brewers, you get a really good either victory or close game over the Notre Dame Fighting Irish. We all reconvene on Tuesday, and we kind of look at things and go, okay, this team is nowhere near as bad as we thought it was, and then you get a little bit of optimism for football, you move forward, then the Packers are back in the practice field, and it all seems right for the world. At least that would be my euphoric weekend if it could happen. So, 877-867-1670, 877-867-1670. Yes, coming up next, Nick Osen, 24/7 Sports covering the Badgers. He's going to be joining us. Don't go anywhere. Broadcasting live at the Harley-Davidson Museum. We'll be back right after.
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0: Welcome back, Bill Michaels Show. We are broadcasting live at the Harley-Davidson Museum. A little bit behind today because of the weather. They've got coming up a little bit later on today. You've got stories from the vault with Mike Tannenbaum. You've got the Globe of Death gets underway, which is right here in front of us. If you're watching at home, the Globe of Death is right here where they're drying it out right now from the earlier rains. That starts at 2 o'clock today. You've got the Milwaukee Tool Shed Band gets underway. They play at 5 o'clock today, 5 o'clock to 6:30. And then from 6:30 to 7, they get the stage ready, and then they start to honor Tim Duffy and all of the first responders in remembrance of 9/11. And then at 7:30 tonight, Hippies and Cowboys with special guest Jesse James Dupree of the band Jackal. They play tonight again. 7:30 to 9 is the concert here, and then it all shuts down, and then we do it another day tomorrow. And on Saturday, you've got all kinds of great stuff tonight. Tomorrow night, you got Hippies and Cowboys again. Noise Pollution tomorrow night as well. And a lot of different things going on. And then, as they say at the museum down here, the big unit poker run, and the staging begins at 8 a.m., we ride at 11 and go from there. So it's going to be a terrific, terrific day. They have a stunt show and everything down here this weekend. So if you're looking about coming down to the Milwaukee Harley-Davidson Museum, come on by and say hi. It's going to be a great, great time. Let's talk a little more Badger football, shall we, as Nick Osen from 24/7 Sports covering the Badgers joining us on the hotline. Nick, how you been, pal?
22: Bill, I've been really good, my friend. I appreciate you having me on. And like you said, you know, huge, huge game to kind of open with that we'll get into here.
0: So let me ask you this, first and foremost. What does your gut tell you? Does your gut tell you they're going to get blown out?
22: I actually don't see a blowout necessarily, Bill. I think that obviously Notre Dame, one of the best teams in the land, they might be my pick to win it all. So, you know, I have picked them to kind of come out with this one likely victorious. But as we'll get into, I think this Badgers defense could at least keep things pretty interesting earlier on in this matchup.
0: I have gone out on a limb and said I got a gut feeling the Badgers are going to win. After listening to all the chatter coming out of South Bend, they look at the Wisconsin Badgers as many teams used to look at a team like Appalachian State years ago before they ended up knocking off Michigan. Like they were just a cupcake collecting a check, and then here we go. So maybe they're over. This is if the Badgers are going to get a win, this is when you get it, when they're overlooking you have this, and the season hasn't even gotten underway yet. So what do you like about this Badger team?
22: I think it all really starts on the defensive side of the ball, Bill. I think that obviously, you know, even people that maybe weren't the highest on this group last year, you watch that last month and a half of the season, you see those inside linebackers. I think those are foundational pieces. I know we've talked about before, Cooper Catalano, Mason Posa, legitimate stars. So I love that, really that whole linebacking room. And it's even gotten deeper, okay? I think that they've invested really well and kind of smartly, but also bringing in just more talent in terms of the cornerbacks. You know, the CBs on the defensive side, I think that they are in a better spot. I just like kind of the overall maybe focus and kind of personnel on the defense. Offense, I do think there are more questions just based on what we've seen the last few years. But, again, an almost entirely revamped offense in terms of top QB, top running back, top center, some of the top pass-catching options. So It's going to be really, really interesting. But those are kind of some of the things that jump out to me in a positive way, Bo.
0: The negatives. Give me the negative. What concerns you the most going into this ballgame?
22: Well, I think it's something that, you know, I thought Luke Fickell said it really well earlier this week. There are a lot of unknowns with this group. When you bring in between the portal and high school, I think just about 50 new players, many of whom will have some key roles. You know, there are going to be a lot of questions. So I think that's obvious. That's something that has to play out. I think in a matchup like this, throwing the ball could be difficult just because of the talent in Notre Dame's back end. But there's a reason you play these games. And so I'm definitely intrigued to see how they kind of answer the bell. I like that you went out on a limb with that pick, Bill. I mean, that'd be a pretty massive upset and a heck of a way to quiet a lot of people that are worried about this program.
0: I just, you know, when you get a big matchup like this, I look at the underdog because it's never usually as big of a blowout as everybody thinks.
22: Yeah.
0: And you look at the underdog like a Wisconsin who has that capability of saying, wait a minute, it's close. Maybe they figure out a couple of things along the way, like here's our strengths, and you play to it, and who knows, before you punch the giant in the face, and maybe the giant tumbles, and we'll kind of see. Now, you know, it's all going to hinge. First of all, I said this, that they're as healthy as they've been. When we're coming into a season where you're not, you know, having a quarterback that's banged up, you don't have a defensive lineman that's out for the season, you don't have an edge rusher that's out for the season, you don't have an offensive lineman that's out for the season, you've at least right. got guys that are there, and it feels like they're healthy. And like you said, with all these new guys, they're either going to mesh really well or it could be a, possibly be a train wreck. Give me Colton Joseph's outlook. Give me your thought on him as a quarterback.
22: Oh, I think that was really well said, Bill. I like kind of that health aspect focus. Look, I like Joseph. There's a reason that he was pretty highly coveted from some big-time programs. And obviously, I mean, we keep it real on the show, you know, kind of an expensive addition in terms of obviously, you know, what they've invested. So what I like about him is, first and foremost, he's an athlete. He is a leader in terms of lifting, in terms of running, in terms of when he's running out there and kind of using his legs as a weapon. He can do all of that. I also think, Bill, that he throws a really good deep ball. I think he came along well in terms of kind of some of the intermediate to middle passing game as camp went on. I think as you look against top competition, you know, you obviously you don't want to see a lot of turnovers and you want to see good decision making. But I'm at the point where, you know, somebody asked me a similar question, Bill, on the boards about kind of what he can do, but also just his health and just how do you keep him healthy. I don't think you can keep kind of training wheels on, if that makes sense. And that's yeah. not in terms of his passing game. I'm saying part of why you love this kid is he's one of the best rushing quarterbacks in the entire country. I think you've got to let him do that. I think that you have to let him loose a little bit, show that skill set, show his legitimate speed. And hey, if, you know, something unfortunate goes down, you trust the other QBs that you've invested in and go from there. But I think that he brings a lot of dimensions we have not seen. He's unquestionably the most talented that Fickell has had here in his time in Madison. And I'm not saying it's all going to be perfect right away. I do think it's going to be an adjustment to the Big Ten. Notre Dame, one of the best teams in the land. So we'll see. But I like a lot of kind of those attributes, Bill.
0: I like what you said about you got to let him go. And, you know, Luke Fickell said in his presser, we just heard it. He's, you know, when asked about, hey, you know, they've got some really talented players and an NFL player here and an edge rusher there. And he's like, we can't play scared. We got to go do what we do, and we're not going to run away from these guys because, you know, they're all NFL players, pretty much what they have on Notre Dame. So we've got to play our game and then figure it out there. And I like that. Don't you can't come into this game play scared. You're the underdog. You're expected to get your ass kicked. This is a game in which you got to say, we're going to let it all hang out. Let's see where we're at. You know what I mean?
22: Bill, I loved it, too. You know, it's funny. And not a ton of them. You know, I think there are a lot of smart Notre Dame fans, just like in any fan base. But I saw that a lot of people were latching on to one of Fickell's quotes from Monday. He basically said something like, yeah, you know, Moore is the top two, top three potential pick and cornerback in the country. But, hey, we still need to run our offense. And I think people took that as some semblance of a shot, whereas you're exactly right. He's saying, no, we know how good they are. We respect it. But we're not just going to kind of cower and bow down to kind of half the field and how the game goes, right? You've got to at least shoot for the victory. So I really, really, frankly, I thought it was a really good

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2: Joseph. Now, to me, I want to get to the offensive line in a minute, but do they have enough on the outside to give Colton Joseph legitimate weapons downfield to make this offense dynamic?
3: Now, I want to make sure I'm answering this accurately, Bill. Do you mean in a matchup like this or just throughout the season?
2: Yes.
3: Okay, one of either. Okay. In terms of throughout the season, absolutely. Because I'm not saying, you know, how I've described these groups is I think they're going to be a little bit by committee. But there are guys that I trust more than others. I trust Eugene Hilton Jr. I trust Shamar Rigby, Jacob Harris, Grant Stack. I was naming, obviously, receivers and tight ends for people that might not know those names yet. But in terms of this matchup, you know, I'm not going to hype and project that, hey, it's going to be a 350-yard, four passing touchdowns type of day, because the biggest strengths to me of Notre Dame are at corner and at safety. So I think that, you know, outside of maybe – Jeremiah Smith or Randy Moss, you know, I think that a lot of receivers could struggle against some of the secondary. But one thing I do think Jeff Grimes does well, especially when he has personnel healthy, is he can scheme guys open a little bit. So I do think that that's going to happen. And I think that Joseph has, if not a clear-cut number one, I think by pieces enough to work with and find some success throwing the ball this year, you bet.
2: So now I want to go to the interior. I want to go to the offensive line, which is where it starts. And we all know that it's always been 300-plus pounds, road graders, run behind them, and then things change with that air raid offense, and it all kind of got, you know, kind of wampus from there. Are they back to bringing in the guys that have the ability to protect the quarterback and move some guys so they can actually gauge some type of a run game?
3: No question. You know, I'm not telling you that, again, that they're going to rush for 300 this week, but – are they back to bringing in those guys? Do I think Mateos is going to be phenomenal in terms of just overall running game, especially when he gets some games under his belt? I do. I mean, even, you know, some of the people that I speak with in the media that maybe aren't always kind of the most, you know, positive or need to see it like more than once, I think that you clear-cut saw growth within blocking in the run game, especially when some of these top guys are healthy. And let's be honest, there hasn't been necessarily a dynamic running back here in Madison since Braylon. You know, when healthy, Braylon Allen absolutely was. But then I think the last couple of years have been a little bit more by committee. I think Dylan Jones grew his game maybe. Now at LSU might be RB1, but I think Abu Sama could be pound for pound one of the best backs that Pickles had here. And I think that he's really going to help with his improved vision rushing for – I'd probably say 950 to 1100 yards this year.
2: Which coach? This is a weird question, but I want to find out because I'm looking for strengths here. But which coach? You got obviously your offensive and defensive coordinators in Grimes and Tressel. Which position coach has had the most monumental task this camp?
3: Wow. Okay. So, you know, monumental in terms of obviously maybe like a challenge or things they had to get through, I would probably say it is Eric Mateos, because the offensive line important to the offense as a whole. Plus, I mean, shoot, for just about all but one day of fall camp that we saw, he didn't have two of his top, we'll say, four offensive linemen and two surefire starters. So I think that he was already dealing with a tough task and then just kind of added, you know, really difficulties and adversity thrown his way. I thought that he handled it very admirably, and fortunately, I think those guys have progressed really well, and he's not going to be without them all season by any means. But I would definitely have to say that's my answer there.
2: Give me your thoughts on Whitlow on the defensive side of the football.
3: I think that he's done a nice job. He impressed me last year. I mean, a couple of those guys are now on NFL practice squads, so clearly had some talent, but not necessarily draft pick level. And I think for the first half or so of the season, you know, they were top 20 run defense. I think they took a big step there. I think he likes having these groups that, like I said, are by committee, you know, showcasing the depth of the room. You'd like to see kind of increased pass rush, pass pressure, so that can kind of aid some of the linebackers as well. But I think Whitlow's a developer, and I think he's somebody that Fickell really trusts.
2: The prediction in this contest, what are you thinking?
3: I'll stay consistent, you know, even though

0: I'm optimistic in terms of some of the growth. I do think that Notre Dame defense is just going to be really tough. I picked, I think it was like 26-16 or so this week in favor of the Irish. That score could fluctuate a little bit. I think that the Badgers play what I will say is a pretty good game, likely win for ND, but the Badgers set themselves up well to have a much better year, I'd say, Bill.
1: I was just going to ask you, what would you consider to be, there's, in this particular sense, coming into the season with the expectations not being great, what, short of maybe a softer schedule, what is a moral victory if the Badgers, again, if they don't win, they don't win. It sucks. But if they lose this game, what is a moral victory in your eyes?
0: I think it's around a score, like I said, keeping it within 1.5 to 2 scores. I think it's showing consistency on offense and probably feeling like you're in the game for 3+ quarters. I mean, unless you're just somebody looking for issues with, the program or kind of just wanting to be upset. Like, if the Badgers do that on national TV outside of a win, but they keep it within 14 points through most of it, I think you're feeling pretty good and you feel like, okay, maybe they could beat a Penn State or UCLA on the road or USC. To me, that looks like 7 to 8 wins. Now, if they get a win on Sunday, expectations are going to change.
1: Mm-hmm. Right, no doubt. I tell you what, Nick, it's going to be a hell of a game, and I'm hoping for the best, and I'm sticking my neck out there by saying I just got a gut feeling that they're going to win this ball game. So we'll see. Nick, great to talk to you, my friend. We'll get you back on real soon, okay?
0: I look forward to it, Bill, and I really respect the pick, my friend. Thanks so much.
1: All right, bud. Talk to you soon. There you go. Nick Osen from 24/7 Sports covering the Badgers joining us for a couple of minutes on the hotline. We are going to take a break. We're going to come back. And one last plea. I can't ask you enough to come out and join us this coming weekend. Please, if you can, by all means, do so. We would love to have you on two wheels riding with us. And if you can't ride with us, come on out to Suburban Harley-Davidson after the fact and just enjoy the day. Participate with us. Maybe if you want to make a donation, you can even do that too. But one last plea when we come back. Stay tuned. We got more of the Bill Michaels Show broadcasting live down here at the Harley-Davidson Museum. Stay tuned. We'll be back right after this.
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13: 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A heat advisory begins at 1 p.m. this afternoon and remains in effect until 7 p.m. tonight. Mainly sunny skies this afternoon with daytime highs approaching 89. Mainly clear skies again tonight, slight chance of thunderstorms, lows level off around 69. Currently, it's 85 degrees. I'm staff meteorologist Jennifer Wojcicki on ESPN Radio, AM 1590 WPVL.
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0: going to do it. We're wrapping things up down here at the Harley-Davidson Museum, and it has been a terrific day. Thanks.
1: Am I doing the last hour of the show?
0: Oh, it is another hour to go. Holy crap.
1: I didn't know if I was missing. If you got to go.
0: You know what? Somebody just walked past me and said, hey, when you're done there in a minute, and I'm thinking, holy crap. You're right. We got another hour yet to go. I'm already thinking about the weekend, man. That's okay. I'm already thinking about the weekend.
1: You said something to wrap up the last segment. I checked the time. I'm like,
0: I do yeah.
1: the last hour? Does he has a motorcycle thing to do?
0: I wasn't even paying attention to it. Holy crap. Okay. Because I'm thinking to myself, my God, this show flew by today. But no, we still got Jim Flanagan to get to in the next hour. We're going to talk with him from down at Notre Dame. Talk with him about the matchup coming in, about the Badgers and such. Because we took Gerard's advice and we got Jim Flanagan, who both he and his dad played for the Packers. Now, he played more years for the Bears than he did for the Packers, but he only played 1 year for the Packers. But him and his dad both played.
1: Son's committed to Notre Dame. I don't know if it's this fall or next fall, but it's a Notre Dame Packers family.
0: Oh, my God. Slap me upside the head. Holy man. I get lost in conversations during the commercial break. I apologize. Oh, by the way, we got another hour yet to go. Don't go anywhere. More of the Bill Michaels Show is next.

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2: Well, the Brewers in Cincinnati, it's where they're going to open up a series tonight against the Reds. They do so after splitting a four-game series with the Cubs to keep their lead in the NL Central at 8 games with 21 to play. Shane Duran will get the ball for the crew tonight. He's 7-5 with a 3.75 ERA in his first season in the majors. The lefty giving up two or fewer runs in his last three starts. He was asked recently how he's feeling physically as they near the end of a grueling season and get ready for the playoffs.
3: I feel good. You know, I can't lie and say I feel just as good as opening day. I think that would just be, you know, a blatant lie, but I feel like I'm, this is the best I can feel at this point in the year and with all the innings I've thrown and, you know, do a lot of work with our training staff, our strength and conditioning, keep me on point, and then, we're just going to keep it rolling.
2: The Reds will roll with Rhett Lauder on the mound. He's 6-8 with a 5.14 ERA. Cincinnati has won his last three starts. First pitch in Cincy set for 5-10. In addition to the 8-game lead on the Cubs in the Central, Milwaukee Brewers with a 3.5-game lead on the Braves and Dodgers for the best record in the National League.
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2: Well, the Badgers are going to make their way to Green Bay tomorrow. It's where they'll open up the season on Sunday night against number 4 Notre Dame at Lambeau Field. The Irish return the most production of any team in the country, while the Badgers have nearly 50 new players since last year's 4-8 season. Kick on Sunday is at 6:30. With this Wisconsin Sports Zone Network update, I'm Zach Heil-Prin.

0: Now we welcome you into the final hour of the Bill Michaels Show. Down here live at the Harley-Davidson Museum, it is the ride home. Started yesterday. People started arriving in town on Wednesday. I know that the hotel rates are up, that's for sure, this weekend, as people started coming into town. A lot of the boutique hotels that take trailers and motorcycles and such, they're pretty much sold out. I even know the hotel out by me in Waukesha is well over $200-something a night, which it's, that's up about $60 from where it normally is. So, but a lot of people, you know, coming into this direction for what they call the ride home. Harley Davidson throwing that party back again on Labor Day weekend, and you've got a lot of different activities down here later on today, starting at 2 o'clock. Right in front of me, the Globe of Death gets underway. You got vendors and food, and you got a motorcycle show and customs and all kinds of stuff that are down here. I know it's a big weekend in general. Labor Day weekend is. You got college football kicking off tomorrow. Everybody's excited about that. The Badgers and the Notre Dame Fighting Irish at Lambeau Field on Sunday night. The Brewers in Cincinnati beginning tonight, a three-game set down in the Queen City before coming back home for the three-game tilt against the Cubs at American Family Field at 1:10 starting on Monday. So there's just a lot of things that are happening, a lot of things going on, and we're just glad to be here. We want to say thanks to Harley-Davidson for having us and inviting us down here and really kind of wanting us here, which is great. We've got a great relationship with them that's become even stronger since the new CEO took over, and we appreciate their help and support for our charity motorcycle ride coming up this Sunday. And if you can make it, please, I hope you can. I hope you can stop by and join us and just enjoy the camaraderie and see it. I think, and somebody had approached me last night. I was talking to a couple that were saying, we've never done it. We're thinking about it. And a gentleman walked over, and his name was George. George came over. George is a Vietnam veteran, and he came over, and he said, you just have to see it and experience it to understand it. And finally, I think the couple went ahead and pre-registered and said, okay, we're gonna be here. So to see, you know, almost 2,000 people gathered around this particular stage that I'm on now, well, with the flyover that we have coming, with the it's an all Vietnam veteran color guard honoring Tim Duffy this year for 9/11 and that anniversary, that unfortunate anniversary from 25 years ago. All of that culminating down here this coming Sunday. So we hope that we can see you down here. In the meantime, you still have, you know, we still have a lot of things to kind of chat about. We got, obviously, Packers football. You got the Badgers getting ready to take on Notre Dame, like I mentioned. The thing about it is with the Brewers, and somebody said, you know, what about the Brewers? And my question to them was, what specifically are you looking for to talk about? And everybody seems to think the same way. You know, we're getting to the end of the season. We all know that, right? We're not even really looking in the rearview mirror anymore for the Chicago Cubs. You know, they're 8 games back. The season's pretty much done. You're sitting here today on September 4th. And I give you the statistics the other day that the Brewers would basically have to play a game over 500 and the Cubs would have to go 22-2 or 21-2 the rest of the way to catch the Brewers. If the Brewers even played 500 baseball. So the division is over. You don't want to see them lose ground and make it close, but the division is over. And then you look at people that go, okay, this is great. The Brewers are going to win the division. And then you get verklempt because here comes the postseason. There's a nervousness about the postseason. There's an anxiety about the postseason. Now, I'm not saying you're wrong, because you're not wrong, because history will tell you that the Brewers aren't going to a World Series. But people ask all the time, like, what do you think their chances really are? And in all honesty, I think they're good. I think right now the biggest concern that I have for the Brewers is their pitching. And I wouldn't normally say that, and people go, "Wow, what are you talking about? They got well." You know what? Kyle Harrison, his last couple of starts haven't been great. Mizorowski, his last couple of starts have not been what we've become accustomed to. Henderson, I thought, threw well. You got Drohan going tonight. Dustin May, can he get back on track? You've got good arms, good names, but it's, can it all come together? That's the only thing I worry about. I think they're going to scratch and claw and do what they do. right? We haven't seen any sustained losing streaks. You know, we haven't seen them go, you know, five, six, seven games just in some kind of a massive offensive drought. We've just seen them scratch and claw and do what they do. But to me, it's all about whether or not they're starting pitching, one through four in the postseason specifically, is capable of putting it together. That's, you know, so if they do that, I feel really strong about the way the Brewers are. I think the Brewers have a legitimate shot at they could win it all. You've got a little bit of a downfall going on right now with the Dodgers. I think Philly's come on strong. I really do. I think probably one of the two best offensive teams right now in the National League are probably the Phillies and the Cubs. And it might go in switched, you know, order. But I think, you know, you're only as good as your next day starting pitcher. And usually when you talk about the Milwaukee Brewers, that's pretty good. That's pretty solid. And in addition to that, like I said, their defense, they're one of the top defensive teams in the league. So they're going to prevent you from scoring runs. They're very smart in the base paths. They've got a ton of speed. There's a lot of things that won't slump. Pitching and the offense are two things that you worry about the most, but they still scratch and claw and do things. So you have a right to feel kind of down going into the postseason, like a real nervousness, like, oh, man, I don't know if this is going to happen. But I also think that you should have a little bit more optimism today than maybe you had last year at this particular point in time. That's just my take. What it's going to mean to, I don't know. What it'll amount to, I don't know. But I feel a little bit better about this team even than I did about the team last season.
1: Really? I can't decide. I can't decide. I think we saw higher level, higher and better stretches of play in the second half from last year's team.
0: Mm-hmm.
1: Pound for pound, I'm just not sure, because Mizorowski leading the way, their starting pitching is definitely better, even if Kyle Harrison isn't great. I still like Mizorowski and Henderson and Dustin May more than anything they had last year when it was kind of Freddie Peralta and nobody else.
0: Yeah.
1: The bullpen's been awesome in the second half. I don't know if they're as good still. And the question is the offense. Like, Terán Contreras-Churio, are those three right. good enough? Can one of those guys not slump? Because you kind of need mm-hmm. all three of those guys clicking on some level for an entire playoff run. I think that's my biggest concern.
0: Yeah. No, I completely agree with that. And that's why I said the offense can slump. The pitching can be a little off. But they do enough defensively. And if you can just get guys on base, even if it's just via the walk, they put enough pressure on teams where they can have some success. And they haven't had the sustained losing streaks that others have had. And so that's the reason I'm optimistic about this team. They haven't gone on that 5, 6, 7 game losing streak, or they haven't lost, you know, 7 out of 10. They've always been either around 500 or above. And when you go to the postseason, that bodes really, really well. You know, so I feel better about this team this year. I just do. What is their longest losing streak? 4 games, 3 games this season?
1: Yeah, three or four games, maybe four.
0: Right.
1: Between
0: and that's it.
1: The Padres. That Giants and Padres series, the West Coast trip a couple weeks ago, but I think that's
0: right.
1: It.
0: They haven't been that group that's just gone on these massive losing streaks. So it's basically because they've got good starting pitching and their speed doesn't slump. And that's what I feel really good about. So this is from Brian. Brian says, you know, with only a few weeks left to go in the regular season, I'm excited about the Brewers, but I'm also cautiously optimistic. We know how this is going to go. So, Brian, he's already predetermined in his email that this is, he's saying we already know how this is going to go. No, we don't. I guess my question is why? I mean, history, I understand. You can have that feeling, but we don't know that.
1: Worrying that your team is going to lose in the playoffs is very different than knowing they're going
0: knowing,
1: to lose.
0: Knowing, right. And no, I don't buy that for a second. I think this is a really good football, a really good baseball team that has the ability to beat anybody. And, you know, this is, here we go. This is another one from Todd from earlier today. Todd said, talking Brewers baseball, I get a great feeling about the Brewers during the regular season, but we all know what's going to happen. This is going to be a team that's going to ultimately choke, and it's led by their leader, Christian Yelich. Christian Yelich has started to hit the ball a little bit better down the stretch, but we know how this goes. You look at his numbers in the postseason, and when your leader can't get anything done, he can't walk the walk. That is from Todd. Now, I don't disagree with the numbers of Christian Yelich in the postseason. They've been absolutely horrible. And his numbers this season, he's having one of the worst seasons of his career, you know, statistically. So I understand that. But I think there, he's your leader because he's your longest tenured kind of veteran guy. But there's a lot of guys that lead on this team. And there's a lot of guys that bring something to this team. Hell, Laura brings something to this team. He brings an enthusiasm and an energy and that collegiate style of atmosphere. You know, and then you've got a guy like Bryce Terang who's struggling mightily right now, but hitting the ball hard and still playing spectacular defense, legging it out, and Pat Murphy just keeps believing in this guy, keeps pointing at him. You know, you see him hit the ball hard, and you just kind of keep thinking to yourself, this has got to start falling at some point. And when it does, you hope that the floodgates open. It's not like he's just up there, you know, ripping and striking out on a consistent basis. Then you look at a guy like Jake Bowers, who just doesn't make outs. His on-base percentage in the last couple of weeks is, what, close to 500? If I heard correctly the other night? You got Joey Ortiz, who's found this resurgence and feels really good about where he's at. And you know, Jackson Churio has shown a little pop here as of late. And you obviously have guys that can play the outfield and play really, really. Cooper Pratt brought the energy. Sal Frelick is back. He's feeling really good. You know, you can go through this whole list. And Vaughn just continues to hit. So, it'd be great to have a Christian Yelich who was really hot and was hitting anything because it was, whether it's low and away, up and in, whatever, you know. But I think there's other guys here now that kind of say, okay, look, we needed you for a while to be our guy. We don't need you anymore. You're a leader. And if you bring us anything as a DH, it's just icing on the cake for what it is we're doing. So that's, I think, what they're looking for. But I think this team can win and can score runs and don't have to have Christian Yelich to be Christian Yelich for them to win ball games. He certainly helped as of late. Don't get me wrong. But I don't think they have to have him as the guy anymore because I think that the team's kind of, before our very eyes, grown up a little bit, for lack of a better term. 877-867-1670, 877-867-1670. This is from Christopher. Says, hey, Unit, I hope you're right. Looking forward to the Badger game coming Sunday night. But more so, if the Brewers can get a sweep over the weekend, the Cubs lose one or two more, I will feel a lot more comfortable about the Cubs coming to town on Monday. Have a great weekend. Have a great ride. Raise a lot of money, and we love what you do for the veterans. That's from Christopher. Christopher, appreciate it. In a euphoric world, that'd be perfect. I'm not looking for a solution. Just keep winning series. I've said that all along. Just keep. If you win two out of three every series, you're going to be over 100 games, and you're going to win the division going away, and you're going to be one of the strongest teams in baseball. Just keep winning the series. But if you get three out of three over the Reds, then you can say, well, you know, you could see it coming, because the Reds, like I said, stink on ice right now. And they're just waiting for the season to end so they can just, you know, go to wherever it is they want to go and just, you know, go fall apart, because this was a massively disappointing season for them. 877-867-1670. All right, let's do this. We'll step out. We'll take a quick break. If you can want a phone call, phone call. I'm coming to Jim Flanagan from the Fighting Irish. Now, is he he's part of the radio network, right, Grant?
2: I'm not sure exactly what he does. I know he's okay. A Notre Dame guy. I can do some Googling. I know he's got a pod. I've seen him appear on a bunch of podcasts and reports and stuff over the last week, but I'll get you the exact thing.
0: The exact job title for one Jim Flanagan, who's going to join us. Notre Dame alum, also covers the Fighting Irish. We're going to talk with him about this team coming in to Lambeau Field on Sunday night. Want to remind you again, we are here this weekend for a very specific purpose, and that is raising money and awareness, obviously, for veterans, military members, and their families, and our first responders. We are down here at the Harley-Davidson Museum, and we are really, really pushing the motorcycle ride. I've been begging you and pleading with you and trying to get you to click on the website and go to the events page and go to the bottom and get pre-registered. We've given you incentive to do so. The weather looks to be really, really good come Sunday. So I don't know what else to tell you. Please come down and join us. We open up on-site registration and staging at 8 a.m. on Saturday or on Sunday morning. And then the ceremonies begin at 10:30 and kickstands up at 11. And all we need is you. And bring a friend. please bring a friend. 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
4: I'm weatherology meteorologist Derek Height with a significant weather update. A heat advisory continues until 7 p.m. this evening. A heat advisory means that the combination of high temperatures and high humidity will produce dangerous conditions, especially for those who are sensitive to the heat, such as children and the elderly. In order to prevent heat sickness and heat stroke, take steps to keep cool. Drink plenty of water, stay in the shade as much as possible, and if you must be outside, take occasional breaks in an air-conditioned building to cool down. Watch out for the warning signs of heat stroke, including dizziness, nausea, headache, and disorientation. A heat advisory continues until 7 p.m. this evening. Stay tuned for additional updates. I'm meteorologist Derek Height.
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18: Here's your ESPN Radio Tri-State forecast. A heat advisory continues until 7 p.m. tonight. Mainly sunny skies this afternoon with daytime highs approaching 89. Mainly clear again tonight, slight chance of thunderstorms, lows level off around 69. Right now, it's 84 degrees. I'm staff meteorologist Jennifer Wojcicki on ESPN Radio, AM 1590 WPVL.
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0: And hang out and say hello and enjoy the music. And Six Pack Sammy's going to be playing, so we're looking forward to a great party. We can't say thanks enough to our friends at Suburban Harley-Davidson on Main Street in Thiensville, Wisconsin. They have been just a great partner of ours, and we appreciate them so much. So thanks to our friends at Suburban Harley-Davidson, again, on Main Street in Thiensville, Wisconsin. Go, and by the way, they're doing some stuff today as well. They're going to be open tomorrow and throwing a little bit of a party out there. And then they open up and begin to party at noon on Sunday. And there's the sun. Nice. Sun's out. So they open up at noon on Sunday, and they're going to have some music. And, again, the vendors, the food, and all that kind of stuff, it's all going to be there. And we come riding in between 3:30 and 4:30. Everybody has to be there by 4:30, and then our party gets underway, and it's going to be a great, great time. So please come out and join us. 877-867-1670, 877-867-1670. Hey, Bill, from the shadow of Lambeau Field off of the 920 and the text line. I think this year's team is better in many ways, mostly consistency, like you said, right on target, just winning series. I don't hold my breath for Yelich, but I can also see a postseason hot streak coming on. He's getting older. He's on the downside. Sometimes these guys just rise up for one more run. That'd be great, wouldn't it? You do kind of see sometimes that burst where the veteran just clicks and they have this great burst and you go, oh, okay, they're back, you know, which ultimately gives you this really terrible false hope because they go on a run for a short period of time and then everything comes crashing down after the fact. But God, it'd be great, specifically in this offseason. That'd be great. Out of the 608, hey, Bill, would you sit Terang for a couple of games for a rest and then reset? I think it'd be beneficial to him. That's Randy and the CETA. That's a tough question. That's it, because you want him to grind through it. I was listening to Brian Anderson talk about what Yelich has been doing, not just in the cage outside for batting practice, but in the cage underneath stadiums and all the different aspects of his game that he's working on. And I don't know. That's a great question. Maybe you do. Yelich had been sat and worked in on matchups that would be more beneficial to him, and then he started to kind of feel it again. So maybe you do. And, you know, what, everybody's tired this time of year. Everybody's got a fatigue to them, even though nobody will admit it. It might not be the worst thing. I don't know if I'm going to sit him for, you know, an entire series or not. But it might not be bad to, you know, give him a game, two, three, you know, sporadically here down the stretch to say, hey, get yourself back together and, you know, because we're going to need you. You know,
2: you talk about Terang.
0: Yeah.
2: Especially the way the Cooper Pratt's playing right now.
0: Right.
2: Like Cooper Pratt's been good. Righties and lefties. He can play short every day. Ortiz has been great. You want him in the lineup. So you're downgrading a little bit defensively with David Hamilton at second, but that shouldn't kill you.
0: No.
2: And if Terang needs a night or two off and that makes the difference, then that's got to be the priority.
0: If you're going to do it, you do it against Cincinnati.
2: Correct.
0: You do it now. It wouldn't be the worst thing in the world. In my opinion, anyway, but if you're going to do it, you do it now against Cincinnati. You bring him back strong against the Cubs. And don't forget, then after the Cubs, you got Cincinnati again. You got Cincinnati, then you go back out on the road. And the road trip is going to be a tough one because that's a 9-game road trip. And it's not tough in the sense of, you know, really the formidable foes, but you're playing 3 in Pittsburgh, 3 in Baltimore, and then 3 in Philadelphia. So you're doing the East Coast swing, so to speak. But that Philly team, they're still fighting. You're not going to get a walkover, you know, series there, that's for sure. But don't forget, then you come back home to end your season with 3 against St. Louis. I can't believe we're already approaching. You got 3 against Cincinnati, 3 against the Cubs, and 3 against Cincinnati. Then after that, you got the East Coast swing, and then you come home for 3 against St. Louis, and that's it. That's it. That's all you have left. Man, that's interesting. It's just we're still going to have baseball left to play, but then it's the postseason, and then every game is, you know, you hold your breath, or there is no tomorrow, you know. But I just can't believe we're creeping up at the end of the baseball season at this point.
2: Can I give you a little breaking news before
0: we've
2: got to break and eventually get to Jim? So a Packers thing, Josh Jacobs' court hearing has been moved from November 17th to Thursday, September 10th.
0: Oh, okay.
2: From yesterday.
0: Yeah. That's interesting. That's interesting.
2: Get it resolved, try to get suspension handed down from the league, I would imagine.
0: Yeah, that's probably what they're doing. They're trying to get this thing situated to say, here it is, take a look, let's move on. Yeah, that's interesting. Wow, okay. So that's interesting breaking news to get that thing moved up like that. Yeah.
2: I think you either had to do it this way or to move it towards the end of the year because it was going to do, you know, of course, this is a criminal case, and it's not all about football, but
13: right.
2: from the perspective of the Packers, and I'm sure Josh Jacobs' lawyer, because he's trying to make a living here and mm-hmm. play football, November wasn't going to work for anybody. We either need to do this now,
13: right.
2: or we need to push it off until after the year.
13: Right.
2: And typically in the past, these types of situations have been pushed off until after the year, but maybe the league feels as though this is a particular case. They need to see the findings. They need to see everything yeah. in court to levy a suspension. I don't know.
13: Yep. Yeah, that's, wow. That's big news. I mean, that's, I'm trying to think of how this, I think you're just right. They just wanted to move it up, get it done, get it over with, and move on. Because we're talking about the possibility of a suspension and two misdemeanors here. And I don't mean to make it sound like, oh, it's just two misdemeanors, no big deal, because we are talking about, you know, the allegedly of what happened. But that is like, okay, let's get this thing rolling. We know there's something coming. We want the NFL to get, and who knows, maybe the prosecutor's like, we're not going to give anybody this evidence until we take it to court. And maybe the NFL wants to move this thing up too and just say, hey, we got to make some determinations here. Let's get this thing going. I'm sure everybody involved wants to move it up. So that's to open it. Usually they push it back. Usually that's, it's been pushed back, you know, 3 more months till the end of the season, and therefore the NFL has to make a decision, blah, blah, blah. This is like, nope, let's get it going. Let's get it going. If we're going to get suspended, let's get suspended now. And it's also, now think of it this way. If they go in there and plead guilty or no contest to the misdemeanors and say, okay, we just want to get it over, the NFL then will make a decision about the suspension prior to game one, which means game one starts everything, starts the clock. So what you didn't want was them to say, well, we're going to suspend you, or we're going to put you on the exempt list, and we'll keep you for 3 games, and then we're going to suspend you for another 3 games without pay. Or, you know, this just moves up that clock. So that's interesting. That's really interesting. Yeah, so there you go. His case has been moved up to next Thursday. Did you say when is it, Grant? The 12th? The 10th, okay. So that's a week from today. Or no, that's
2: week from Thursday. Yesterday.
13: Week from yesterday. You are correct. So there you go. 877-867-1670, 877-867-1670. You want to find us, go ahead and do it. We are going to talk some Notre Dame side of things, some football when we return. So stay right where you're at. We're going to talk with Jim Flanagan, did you look at his exact title?
2: He doesn't do anything official. I saw him doing some media hits, but he's Packer and Irish alum, so he's not affiliated, and he doesn't have a podcast or anything like that. We'll just pick his brain on the game.
13: We're just going to kind of pick his brain. See what happens. Hey, I just did one of our promos for our friends out there at Oktoberfest. I'm looking forward to getting back out there. Obviously, Buzzard Billy's, but more so to Big Boar Barbecue as well. I haven't been out there in a while, and I need to go out and see the guys and say hello and, you know, extend a little personal condolences, too, after one of the three brothers has passed, unfortunately. But that being said, I'm still looking to going out there and supporting the local business and having some of their delicious food, which is Big Boar Barbecue, B-O-A-R, BigBoarBBQ.com. 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Whether it's the breakfast, the lunches, the dinners, or just taking some of the sauces home, which I absolutely positively love. They have great stuff out there in West Salem, Wisconsin, just a little bit northeast of downtown La Crosse. 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

0: Welcome back in. Bill Michaels Show. We are live down here at the Harley-Davidson Museum. Promoting the motorcycle ride this coming weekend. And we're in our final push. You have until midnight tonight to get pre-registered. And then we welcome everybody to come down and just register day of. Coming up on Sunday morning. Registration opens up at 8 a.m. Ceremonies begin at 10:30. Kickstands up at 11. And we do it for veterans, military members, and their families. And also our first responders, all for Big Unit Foundation, which then has pledged over $200,000 to our friends at Fisher House, Wisconsin. There's a construction of a new home going up out in Madison, getting ready to break ground out there, which should be just absolutely spectacular. As a second house in the state is needed for veterans. It's kind of a home away from home for military members and their families, so, and veterans receiving treatment at the VA. So please come on out and join us this coming Sunday. And we would love to have you along for the ride, literally. We now go to a Packer, a Notre Dame alum, very familiar with what goes on here in the state of Wisconsin as well, as Notre Dame gets ready to head into Lambeau Field this coming weekend to face the Wisconsin Badgers. Jim Flanagan is joining us. Three different generations of Flanagans as well, as a matter of fact. But Jim is joining us on the hotline. Jim, how you doing?
1: Doing well this afternoon. Thanks for having me.
0: Absolutely. Thank you for joining us, especially on short notice. So this is a kind of a matchup interesting because Notre Dame faces a team that, for all intents and purposes, really for the last couple of years has not posed a threat to many. And I listen to a lot of kind of talk in South Bend, and some people are treating this like this is a team that, you know, this is a warm-up game for the regular season. So give me your thoughts on how you see this and how Notre Dame is witnessing the Wisconsin Badgers coming into this year.
1: Well, I think it's a game that, you know, everybody's got to take seriously, especially early in the year. You never know what can happen. There's a lot of history there with Fick and Freeman. You know, Wisconsin got a lot of guys in the portal this year. Everybody's going to be jacked up on both sides of the ball. So, you know, I told my son James, and I'm sure that the ND coaching staff has kind of reiterated the same thing. Like, you can't take Wisconsin lightly at all. Obviously they beat LSU, number five LSU, you know, 5, 6, 10 years ago, whenever it was. And so, yeah, I think it's going to be a great game for both sides. And, I think Notre Dame's absolutely, preparing as best they can.
0: What kind of, I mean, obviously there's a national championship expectation this year for Notre Dame and rightfully so with all the talent they have. Is there a when you look at Notre Dame objectively, is there a weakness to Notre Dame?
1: That's a good question. I don't know off the top of my head. I think, you know, if you follow the preseason stuff, they're pretty high on their O and D line, which I think, you know, is obviously kind of where it all starts. And then CJ, I think, is a front runner for the Heisman right now. So I don't know if there's necessarily a weakness. I think there might be a couple position groups that, you know, need to prove themselves, and running back is one that kind of comes to mind. Obviously, with two first-rounders leaving last year, there's a void there that needs to be filled. Now, I think there's a ton of talent, but, you know, you gotta show it on Saturdays, or in this case, Sunday, to make it real.
0: How tough is it for a team like Wisconsin that has more than 20 transfers in? It makes it very difficult to really kind of put any kind of film together on this team because there's so many new faces. You don't even know how they're going to gel together, right?
1: Yeah, that's exactly kind of what I said earlier. Like, you don't know how those guys are going to come together as a team. I'm sure that's something that the Wisconsin staff has really focused on during training camp, kind of building the culture. And you know, frankly, I think a strong Wisconsin program is good for college football. You know, it's a team that I grew up being a fan of. My brother played for the Badgers in the mid-90s. You know, Barry Alvarez actually recruited me to Notre Dame. He was a defensive coordinator who recruited me the same year that he took the job at Wisconsin. And so, you know, I love Barry Alvarez. I would have run through a wall for Barry. Didn't get to play for him. But, you know, the kind of tradition that he brought back to Wisconsin, now hopefully Fick is able to continue. You know, I think it's good for college football.
2: just looking at it from a helicopter view, Fick had a lot of success in Cincinnati, obviously. He comes here. They tried to do something that Wisconsin wasn't used to. That was the air raid offense that didn't work. He's obviously had quarterbacks that have been banged up. Why do you think a coach like Luke Fickell has success at Cincinnati and then comes here and has struggled so mightily?
1: Well, if you knew the answer to that, you'd be like the richest GM in NFL history. So, you know, who knows? I mean, you know, Fick's a great person and I think a great coach. Obviously, he's had great success. Injuries are a huge part of it. You know, just not maybe not getting the right guys in state from a recruiting standpoint. And so it's, you know, it's maybe death by a million paper cuts. I don't know. But again, if you knew the answers to those questions, like why one team is better than another, or, you know, why one team that's allegedly more talented than another doesn't perform as expected, you know, I think it's a huge mystery. And it's part of what makes sports great. I think it's part of what makes college football in particular, probably more so than professional football, super interesting. So I know, you know, I can almost guarantee you that Fick and his whole staff have really been focusing on culture this year, trying to get those new transfers to gel and get something clicking down there.
2: What has made Marcus Freeman such a good coach?
1: I think the thing that stands out for me with Marcus, and actually, you know, going through kind of the recruiting process for the last almost 4 years now with James and our younger son, Richie, you know, he really understands Notre Dame, and I think he'd tell you the same thing. Like he didn't really get it when he first got there as being an Ohio State guy, but after being at Notre Dame for a while, like he really understands what it's all about, and he's able to convey that to the recruits. And so, you know, sitting in those recruiting meetings with, you know, with a bunch of parents, and just watching them kind of nod their head every time Freeman said something, you know, I think he deserves all the credit in the world for pulling in these recruiting classes they've had over the last 3 years, which is 3 or 4 years, which continue to get better and better and better. So I think it's a combination of him really understanding the university. I think it's a combination of him being a very sincere person and a very humble person too. Like, you know, he's got maybe one of the best jobs in college football, but he's very open, very personable, you know, spends time with everybody. And, I don't think you can overstate the impact that he's had on the program since he's got the head coaching job.
2: Every coach has pressure, especially when coaches have, you know, expectations of getting into the college football playoffs and then ultimately winning a championship. But how much pressure is on him with that job at Notre Dame and being this good and this highly ranked coming into the season?
1: Yeah, you know, we always say that pressure is a privilege, and so you earn the right to have that pressure. And, you know, I think if you kind of keep it in context, kind of just focus on one thing at a time, you can get through it. Notre Dame's typically been in the national spotlight, maybe not always. But it's, you know, obviously a highly regarded program. And so, I think after the bowl game or kind of the playoff issues last year,

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1: Ohio State guys playing for a great program. I'm sure they have a lot of commonalities, and they're both defensive guys. So, I'd imagine they kind of think the same to a certain degree. And so, yeah, I'm sure they have a very good relationship that was constructive, and there was a lot of things that probably didn't have to be said between the two of them. And, sometimes it's hard to keep coaches like that together because everybody recognizes that they're both great coaches, and they're both going to be head guys someday. And that's obviously what's happened with Fick and Freeman.
2: I got to ask you, because obviously you've had experience with both the Packers and Bears and the rivalry and playing at Lambeau Field. Good memory? You got some fondness at Lambeau? You got a great, something special that happened to you there or in the rivalry?
1: Well, yeah, I mean, tons of great memories for all the teams that I played with. I was with Chicago more than any other team, and so 7 years with the Bears, we played the Packers 14 times.
2: Mm-hmm.
1: Obviously, seven times in Lambeau, seven times down in Soldier Field. We only won one of those games. It was during kind of Brett Favre's heyday in the '97 Super Bowl and all that. And so, being able to win at least one game against the Packers in Lambeau Field, which happened to be my last game or my last season with the Bears, was a special memory. I also scored a 2-point conversion at one point,
2: nice,
1: kind of against Reggie White, and just playing against those guys in the offensive line, and kind of developing that rivalry over 7 years was special. And then being able to come to Green Bay the very next year in 2001. Play with Brett and all those guys. We had a great season. We were 12-4. It was really the fulfillment of literally a childhood dream to play for the Packers. And my only regret is that I wasn't able to play longer in Green Bay.
2: Jim, great to talk to you. Thanks for the information. We certainly appreciate you joining us on short notice. And best of luck to you. And we'll touch back again real soon. Okay.
1: Sounds great. I appreciate it. Thank you.
2: Thanks, pal. Talk to you later. There you go. Jim Flanagan joining us for a couple of minutes. Interesting stuff. And about the relationship with Luke Fickell and Marcus Freeman and what, obviously the expectations of Notre Dame. Notre Dame just has a different level. Notre Dame's like some of the coaches that currently, you look at Bill Belichick and what they wanted him to do in North Carolina, although he did get a big win over in Dublin, Ireland to start the season off. And then you look at the Alabama program. You look at, obviously Ryan Day at Ohio State. You look at the Michigan program, Penn State. Some of these, big time programs, there's always pressure, but Notre Dame just has a standalone different level of pressure to get it done. And that's what Freeman is facing this season. Broadcasting live down here at the Harley Davidson Museum. The sun has popped out. The temperature, it's up a little bit higher than it was earlier, we'll say. Starting to get a little bit warm down here with a nice warm breeze. So should be a great day. I'll go through some of the itinerary down here later today and throughout the weekend. And obviously we'll touch base again on the motorcycle ride coming up momentarily. Don't go anywhere. Stay tuned. We got a whole lot more. Another segment yet to, and this next segment is the last segment of the week. I know I was a little early, a little premature show elation there an hour ago, but this coming up on the last segment of the program of the week. Stay tuned. We got more of the Bill Michael Show live down here at the Harley Davidson Museum in Milwaukee. We'll be back right after this.
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4: Here's your ESPN Radio Tri-State forecast. A heat advisory continues. Sunshine mixed with clouds at times this afternoon with a slight chance for showers. Daytime high is approaching 89. Partly cloudy again tonight, slight chance for storms, lows around 69. Currently, it's 84 degrees. I'm staff meteorologist Jennifer Wojcicki on ESPN Radio, AM 1590 WPVL.
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0: Welcome back. Bill Michaels Show. Get ready to wrap things up. Right across from me, as you can see on your television screen, they have the Globe of Death. And they're getting ready for a 2 o'clock performance. And if you saw my post from earlier today on social media, on Facebook and Instagram, it's insane. And they're going to do another show here coming up here shortly. Unfortunately, it's going to be right after we get off the air. They start at 2 o'clock. I did not realize that two out of the three of the writers are female writers, which makes it even more impressive in that sense. But very, very skilled writers. I was just watching one of the girls ride around here, just kind of on the dirt bikes that they use, getting ready for the show, and you know, wheelies and spins, and I mean, just, you know, toe stops, and you know, just, man, just really, really good stuff. So looking forward to that. That's going to happen right here in front of us, coming up here momentarily. But again, we are at the Harley-Davidson Museum, and just a kind of a plea before we get out of here, we have our ride coming up this weekend. Hopefully, if you know somebody who rides a motorcycle, you could at least tell them. If you haven't registered because you don't ride, that's fine. You can still come out and join us coming up on Sunday. You can still come out to the after party. You can still hang out with us, which would be great to see at Suburban Harley-Davidson. But coming up this Sunday, we have our motorcycle ride. The registration on site opens up at 8 a.m. You can still register here on site. So just because you didn't get pre-registered doesn't mean you can't come. You can still register on site. Pre-registration gives you, first of all, a little bit cheaper option, and it also gives you an opportunity to win those two tickets that are valued at $700 to go to Conversations for a Cause and meet and greet with Pat Murphy, the Brewers manager, on next Thursday. But we can still take you the morning of. We encourage you to bring friends. We'd love for this thing to be the biggest ever, and really kind of launch us into the campaign for the 20th anniversary next year. This is our 19th anniversary. I'm going to be here today all day. They've got a whole slew of things going on today, and you're just getting ready to watch here at 2 o'clock. The family Globe of Death, the Urias family, who all ride motorcycles. Behind the Lens with Alan Tannenbaum comes up a little bit later on today. That's at 4 o'clock. Milwaukee Tool Shed Band takes the main stage out front. That's at 5 o'clock, goes until about 6:30, quarter to 7. And then they honor Tim Duffy from New York City and the first responders with a 9/11 remembrance. And his motorcycle is now in the Hall of Fame and the Harley-Davidson Museum, for that matter, here. And then tonight you've got Hippies and Cowboys with special guest Jesse James Dupree of Jackal. That gets underway at 7 o'clock tonight. Then tomorrow you've got the museum opens at 10. They've got all kinds of great things down here. Road Crew plays at noon. You've got 33 RPM plays at 2:30. Then you got the Hippies and Cowboys and Noise Pollution tomorrow night, 5 o'clock and 7. And then on Sunday, we ride. 8 a.m. is when things open up. We ride at 11. The ceremonies get underway at 10:30. Our party begins out at Suburban Harley-Davidson at about 4 o'clock, and then it goes until 8 o'clock where all the riders come back. We give away the prizes. We enjoy the music, and we're going to have a great, great time. It's a great weekend on tap. 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In the events page, scroll down, get registered. We encourage you to do so. Please help us raise the funds needed that we can send to Fisher House, Wisconsin, and the building of a second home, which this one's going to be located in Madison, Wisconsin. The second home is going to be built in Madison, so that's going to do it. We got a big sports weekend. Brewers on the road. They're in Cincinnati. You've got to the Badgers and the Fighting Irish at Lambeau Field coming up on Sunday night. Anything I missed, Grant, before we get out of here?
1: No, I'm glad we got that Josh Jacobs news. That kind of changes things.
0: Yep.
1: But no, nothing you've missed. I see Joey Votto is on MLB Network right now saying that the Brewers were the best fan base other than Cincinnati in baseball, and he played. I like that. So I'm going to have to pick it up and talk about that tonight. That's nice. But
0: okay.
1: Hopefully the Brewers can do this weekend what they always do to the Reds, which is beat their ass like a drum, no matter if they're playing well or
0: well,
1: not.
0: And maybe Christian Yelich has a big series because he always hits well at Great American.
1: Yelich is having a great week, 10 days here. That's been an outstanding development for the Brewers.
0: Keep it up down there. You'd love to see that continue to happen because he's always hit well at Great American Ballpark, especially in August when it's humid and the ball really flies out of the park. That's going to do it. Thanks to the staff and management, Erica Capagna specifically down here at the Harley-Davidson Museum and her compadre Craig as well. Thanks to all of them for helping us out. I'll be down here all day today, a lot of the day tomorrow, and then we will see you down here on Sunday morning, bright and early, so you can ride with us. Until then, time for us to go. Have a good one. Have a great weekend, and we'll talk to you again on Tuesday. Until then, have a good one.

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1: I'm Ed Bank, and the start of the Labor Day weekend means the first full weekend of college football with three ranked teams in action tonight, including number 10 Oklahoma hosting UTEP. According to ESPN's Pete Dammel, Sooners wide receiver Parker Livingstone has been cleared to play after recovering from a concussion. Number 7 Miami visits Stanford in a game that can be seen on ESPN at 9 Eastern. And number 14 USC looks to go 2-0, and the Trojans host Fresno State. Meanwhile, on the heels of a court ruling involving players who originally turned pro getting a chance to come back to LSU, ESPN's Nick Saban says there's chaos in college football.
2: I mean, just think, Pat, 5 or 10 years ago, or even when you played in the league, I mean, it was not even anything that could ever be a thought in your mind.
1: That on the Pat McAfee Show. Meanwhile, leaders of the college football playoff issued a statement strongly supporting the position of conferences prohibiting pro players from returning to college football. In the pros, Rams coach Sean McVay says all of his players will travel to Australia for next week's opener, including Aaron Donald. In baseball, the Tigers and Guardians enter rain delays. They get set to play the first of a day-night doubleheader. Women's World Cup, the U.S. beats China 94-61.

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1: And at guard, 6'4" from Kentucky,
0: Matt Jones.
2: You and I are going to pick which teams will be the worst.
3: Give me Kentucky.
2: Oh, give me Rutgers.
3: Like, Rutgers doesn't say what about us. They just collect the checks. Rutgers just wants to be at the party. They just want to be at the events.
2: How Rutgers is the kid who joined the fraternity and was fine being the academic chair.
3: Exactly. Rutgers knows they got that diversity scholarship. So what?
0: Myron Metcalf.
3: I'm going to go on Purdue. Every time I see an update on Purdue, it's like the offensive linemen have been really feisty.
2: I'm going to say Boston College. I can't remember ever watching a Boston College game at any point. I'm not confident Boston College plays football.
3: Syracuse. Yeah, all I would see is like their head coach. They're interviewing me is like, yeah, sometimes you got to put the peanut butter back into the jar.
0: Matt and Myron on ESPN Radio and on the ESPN app.
2: It's Matt Myron here on ESPN Radio. We were early to call the Rutgers thing.
3: Yeah.
2: And then last night it proved true. 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Myron Metcalf is in Minnesota. I am in Kentucky. Good to see you. College football kicked off in earnest last night. Lots of stuff happened, but I actually will start with something I never would have imagined. UMass and Rutgers. Rutgers, a Big Ten school, loses to a UMass school that hadn't won a game against an FBS team in 3 years. Pop Watson, the quarterback of UMass, with 197 yards. Is this Rutgers loss one of the worst Big Ten football team losses of all time?
3: It is. And if your name is Pop Watson, you are a quarterback at a school like UMass. Like, that is the perfect sort of mid-major
2: name. Or a baseball player in 1913.
3: Yes. Yeah, 1935 baseball player. One of the two to beat a Big Ten school the way that they did. And Matt, it wasn't last second field goal, you know, somebody fumbles at the goal. They destroyed them. I mean, they had the advantage throughout the game. And to do that, I don't know that there's been a more embarrassing loss. This is App State Michigan levels, in my opinion. Maybe not the same spotlight, but it's on to me in that territory.
2: It was a 29.5-point spread. 29.5-point spread, and they lost by 16. For those of you that didn't do well in math, that's 45.5 points. It goes down as the third worst loss by spread by underdog of 20 points or more of all time. I don't think it matters because Rutgers doesn't matter, but I do want to note that Greg Schiano is the coach again at Rutgers. I mean, this is a guy who was a coach in the NFL. I mean, he went and coached at Tampa Bay, nearly got the Tennessee job before they had a revolt and ended up not taking him. And he ends up losing to a UMass team that hadn't won a game in 3 years. I remember last year, Myron, on opening weekend, I was making picks and UMass was a 60.5-point underdog to someone. And I was like, my buddy Shannon was like, well, they're going to cover the 60. And they didn't. They lost like 71-3 or something. And then they come back the next year and lose. Terrible, terrible loss. Do you think Rutgers should get demoted to a different, maybe they join the MAC?
3: I think they should have to sit out the rest of the season. You know, nobody should have to watch them play after a performance like that. And there's an incredible history. You know, Rutgers played the first college football game ever.
2: I did. Right? How did you know that?
3: I just know things. Rutgers and Princeton, that was the first college football game in the history of the sport. So they're important to the history of the sport. They just haven't added a whole lot since then. And to lose to UMass, it's embarrassing. Here's the difference, Matt. When people say SEC versus Big Ten and you're trying to measure it out, the difference is the SEC doesn't have a Rutgers. Like, there just isn't a team in the SEC that is at that level. And I think that's why the SEC has been the better league overall, but you gotta be embarrassed if you're the Big Ten that this can happen.
2: Probably the only time Rutgers leads off an ESPN radio show anytime in the next 10 years, but it was worth it here. And then Colorado, your boy Prime Time. He ends up getting an amazing win against Georgia Tech. It was a really boring game for much of the game. And then the last 2 minutes were electric with field goal by Georgia Tech. They could have probably run out the clock. didn't. Instead, then Colorado drives all the way down the field. Best drive. They, Georgia Tech did where they went prevent, which prevents you from winning. Then Georgia Tech drives again. Instead of trying to go for it, they kneel and then, and the kick gets blocked. To me, the insanity of college football kicked off perfectly last night.
3: Yeah, I mean, that was a fun finish. I always wonder why teams wait until the last 5 minutes to give us the best stuff. Like, you should do that entire game, but it made for a thrilling ending. One thing I hate more than anything is a conservative football coach at the end of a game. Alberto Mendoza actually played really well. And to me, like, you look at that matchup, let them cook, let them go, let your team show you what they can do and try to get into the end zone. You go conservative, Matt. That always works against teams in that position. You rarely succeed. Why not let your offense try to get into the end zone?
2: And no player has ever whiffed worse than the on the play that we just showed there on the right hand side of the line, that lineman trying to block the guy coming off the end. That, I mean, honestly, like you could show on tape what is the worst way to block, and you could take whoever that is. I don't know who it was. Yeah. I'm not mad at the poor kid from Georgia Tech, but he let that Colorado guy blitz him off the end and completely annihilate him, which led to the block kick.
3: Yeah, you gotta cut that NIL check by a couple thousand.
2: Yeah, that one, seriously.
3: That NIL check might be going down.
2: That's a $10,000 fine.
3: Better leave.
2: Stinking.
3: Don't
2: you
3: buy that
2: go.
3: Car.
2: Yeah. Now what about Deion? You know, there it is, right? Oh my goodness. So what about Deion? They're not back. I still don't think Colorado's good, but it did feel like he had a little bit of that Deion energy. We really hadn't seen that in about a year and a half.
3: What surprised me and what has to upset Georgia Tech officials, I would think, Matt, there were a bunch of Colorado fans there. And my guess is they weren't people who went to Colorado and traveled across the country. I think probably there are people who kind of hopped on the bandwagon a little bit and maybe even for just this game. But I thought that was interesting. You saw Goldberg on the sidelines. Shadur was there. So I don't think primetime is back. But at least for now, he's a storyline again.
2: I didn't see Goldberg. Goldberg was there?
3: Oh, they're like best friends. So Goldberg is everywhere. He was on the sidelines like doing – he's one of those dudes who is always in character. You know, like, so he was doing the Goldberg thing.
2: But here's the thing about Goldberg. I wonder what Goldberg's doing now. Cause like, I remember a couple years ago, I got a phone call and they were like, you want to come next week to Somerset, Kentucky? And I was like, why? Yeah. And they go, Goldberg's speaking at a fish fry. And I was a fish fry. So I thought maybe Goldberg has time on his hands if he's going to fish fries in Somerset.
3: Well, I mean, all he's doing before that is probably hurting wrestlers in the ring, right? They won't let him do that.
2: He would always hurt guys.
3: But he was there though.
2: When the game was over, Deion gave this speech in the locker room. I was wondering if you were impressed.
3: Yeah.
2: I'm a little skeptical. Go ahead.
4: Guys, let's make sure the locker room is clean when we leave. Let's be respectful. Don't say nothing crazy about our opponents because they fought their butts off, and I have a lot of respect for that coach, head coach, and the coaching staff. They played really, really well, all right? So let's be mindful of that, but let's make sure we clean up this locker room, all right? All right, hey, guys, I love you. I appreciate you, but more than ever, I'm proud of you, and I never gave up on you.
2: He's getting a lot of praise for telling them to clean up the locker room. Is that one of those you think, am I cynical for going?
3: Yeah.
2: While I think it's cool they cleaned up the locker room, I mean, you did put it on social media that he twice asked you to clean up the locker room.
3: Nah, kudos to Coach Carl Winslow. That was a great after school special speech. I always wondered, like, would you have done that if you'd lost? Would it have been the same speech,
2: Matt? You think they'd have left the locker room dirty?
3: There wouldn't have been a, hey, make sure you clean up the locker room, I love you speech. Yeah. I mean, a man who's almost 60 still calls himself prime time. If you're telling me that this is a new Deion, if you're telling me this is a more humble Deion, I'm not going to buy that at all. There's just no chance that Deion has changed. So fine. You put that on social media, but we all know what Deion is all about, the flash that comes with him. Whatever. I don't buy that clip. It's anything related to the new Deion.
2: You don't think that you should call yourself prime time if you're Deion Sanders?
3: Man, most of us lose a nickname by 24. You know, like by 23, 24, the nickname is usually over. So he is prime time, and it was a good win. And I'm not saying he didn't want his guys to keep the locker room clean, but to me, when you put that on social media and you're so intentional, it feels scripted. And we also know Matt, this is the same guy who came into the program and said, nobody here is good enough to play for me. You know, like, yes. So we know what Deion is. I'm not going to buy some change Deion.
2: Well, congrats to Colorado for getting the victory. And, now the other circus. Tomorrow night, LSU plays Clemson. And Louisiana yesterday was an absolute, I mean, Louisiana was so Louisiana. Any of you, if you've ever studied the history of like every governor that's ever been governor of Louisiana has ended up in prison. Yeah. Now, honestly, it's a rite of passage if you are in Louisiana to have some issue in a courtroom. And yesterday, Louisiana was great because you had on the one hand, the players, the two players who were trying to get eligible, Xavier Harris and Daquan Wright. Mm-hmm. They go to court, take the SEC to court. Then on the other side of town in federal court, the SEC sues LSU for violating their First Amendment rights. That's a whole nother thing that we could do a legal, podcast on. And when it's over, they allow the NFL players to play. Now today, LSU has to decide whether to put those guys on the roster. If they do, Clemson is arguing they are violating their agreement between the two schools by playing pros. There's of course the possibility the SEC could impose fines. It's insanity, and maybe during this show we're going to find out whether they put them on the roster. Myron, what do you make of the madness in Baton Rouge?
3: I mean, only Lane Kiffin could create this drama before his first game. I mean, I don't know that anyone else could put themselves in this position. And one of the things also, Matt, the LSU president put out a statement saying, I don't know what we're going to do. But he said, we're going to work with the SEC and the NCAA to make the right decision. So I don't know if everyone at LSU is on the same page. This is chaotic. And I just keep saying the same thing. Is LSU going to look back and say, the Lane Kiffin era, was it worth it? Now, if they win a championship, who cares? But just the drama leading up to this moment. If you play those kids, the problem is, Matt, there's a world where at some point this season, they're ruled ineligible. And then what does that mean for the games they played in? So this is a great risk if they put those players on the field. And guess what, Matt? They don't have to do it to be good. So this is a Lane Kiffin ego thing.
2: Oh, you think it's more ego than even the players?
3: Yeah, okay. These are guys who weren't going to make the 53-man roster. They're not going to change this LSU team and make them a contender or elevate them in the championship territory. This is Lane Kiffin saying, if you challenge me and tell me I can't do something, I'm going to do it anyway. And I think that's a dangerous place to be in the SEC when it looks like he's fighting everybody.
2: Can I tell you a controversial take?
3: Yeah, bring it. Yeah.
2: I have a controversial take.
3: Okay.
2: I actually like that Lane Kiffin's doing this. I like,
3: like it.
2: I do. Not because I agree with him or even because I necessarily think it's good.
3: Okay.
2: But I think college sports needs to have an evil empire. Okay?
3: Yeah,
2: okay. I want you to think back over the years when we've had the idea of evil empires. College sports is better with an evil empire. Think about the Hurricanes back in the days with, when it was the U. Think about UNLV basketball during the era of the early 90s. Some people thought the Fab Five was like that. Some people thought Coach K's Duke teams were like that. Some people thought John Calipari's, Kentucky teams were like that. Then you also could look the rogue nature of Pete Carroll's USC teams. Mm-hmm. I think it's, but Danny Hurley is a little bit of a villain sometimes now. I like the idea of having a team that the rest of the sport cannot like, root against. You get the anti-hero. Batman needs Joker. I think college football needs Lane Kiffin.
3: I think that's a valid point. I think that's why he gets so much attention. I think that's why Lane Kiffin being in the middle of this just makes it a much bigger story. I think you're right there. The common thread with those players that you mentioned or those coaches that you mentioned and those teams you mentioned, they were all very good.
2: True.
3: So to me, imagine if there's an upset this weekend and LSU loses. Like imagine if LSU doesn't end up being the team we think they're going to be. And now you have a team that is fighting to get into the playoff and it's not going as well as the entire LSU community had expected it to go. That's going to change the idea of Lane being this guy who's bringing controversy and he's wrapped up in the drama. You love it now if you're an LSU fan. Talk to me in 4 weeks when things might be a little different.
2: Yeah, it's really interesting you said that. I had not thought about the fact until you said that all of those villains I gave you One, yes. Right? Like Bobby Knight Big. Was a villain. One.
3: Yep.
2: Some people thought John Thompson was a villain. One. Mm-hmm. Tarkanian won. Krzyzewski won. Calipari won. Pete Carroll won. Miami won. But Lane Kiffin's not one. No. So is it like he can't really be a villain until he wins something?
3: Not a real villain. He could be a junior villain. And again, this is all preseason villain stuff. If not the regular season yet. If he doesn't win, I could see this being something that's regrettable and something that LSU fans don't like as much as maybe they do now. You know what else is interesting to me, Matt? So I've been watching all these lawyers, like these lawyers always do little press conferences.
2: Yeah.
3: After these hearings.
2: Okay, we got to talk about that. Are you going to talk about the one guy's press conference?
3: But like every press conference sounds like an episode of Matlock. Like every lawyer is like, justice moves like molasses, but today it came through like the wind. And I'm like, what? I'm like,
2: that's a Louisiana thing.
3: Do their attorneys just talk like that?
2: Have you ever seen that skit on Saturday Night Live that has like Jason Sudeikis as the judge and Jamie Foxx is the bailiff? And it's like, I think it's called Maine Justice, but the premise is these people from Louisiana, they move to Maine, et cetera. And they're all talking, cause that one lawyer yesterday, he gets up and he goes, people today found out that the law in Louisiana moves like a bowl of cold gumbo.
3: Yes,
2: and you're like, what does that mean?
3: Yeah,
2: man, well, James, you got to find that clip.
3: Yeah, you got to find the gumbo.
2: You got to find that clip of the gumbo guy. Because I try to speak Southern.
3: That was,
2: and I try to speak Louisiana.
3: Yeah.
2: But I don't know what that guy was talking about. He said something, because wasn't it Boosie's lawyer that did it?
3: It was. And again, it seems surreal because he's just talking and no one's reacting. Like everyone's sort of like, this is just how we talk down in Louisiana, but he's writing all this down, Matt. So I bet he has a notebook of things he says in that moment.
2: Okay. Now you're going to have to help me because people say to me, he was the lawyer for, is it Lil Boosie?
3: Lil Bootsy. Lil Bootsy.
2: No, no, no. It's the guy that got the free boozy guy.
3: Bootsy?
2: I could not sound more.
3: Bootsy the rapper?
2: Who's the New Orleans guy that got in trouble and then he got off and this was the lawyer that got him off?
3: Bootsy's from Baton Rouge.
2: Is it? Okay. 888 say ESPN.
3: I think I'm the authority on this.
2: I think, strangely, I think it's Booze, not Boots.
3: Boots, Lil Boozy, Lil Boozy, Lil Boozy, Boots, Boozy.
2: Or is it Shub Boozy?
3: I don't think you're I'm more of an authority on this, I think, than you.
2: I will grant you that I'm not the expert.
3: I don't know.
2: But this lawyer we're talking about, Tony Clayton was his name.
3: Who looks like, if you see him, you can see him representing like Boozy or representing like these high profile people.
2: Well, somebody tell me, 888 CESPN, who he represented. Boozy. But this is his quote we were talking about.
5: It was served like a cold cup of gumbo, and that judge forced him to eat it.
3: This is a real lawyer.
2: He said justice was served like a cold cup of gumbo, and the judge forced him to eat it.
3: I mean,
2: what does that mean?
3: I don't, but he's just trying stuff out.
2: But like, what does it mean? Does it mean you don't, I would think you would not.
3: You don't want a cold cup of gumbo.
2: But shouldn't we want justice?
3: Yeah, but
5: it was served like a cold cup of gumbo, and that judge forced him to eat it.
3: Yeah, SEC didn't want the gumbo, the cold gumbo. And then
2: they wanted the gumbo warm.
3: They wanted it warm, and the judge made them eat cold gumbo.
2: And the judge made them eat it cold.
3: Eat cold gumbo. But again, I think Louisiana is the only place you would ever hear anything like that outside of a courtroom.
2: 888 say ESPN. If you know who I'm talking about the Bootsy Boozy, and then do you like Lane Kiffin being, I am a huge proponent of villain Lane Kiffin, and we will deal with that. Plus you can tune into baseball action tomorrow. 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
16: Here's your ESPN Radio Tri-State Forecast. A heat advisory continues. Sunshine mixed with clouds at times this afternoon with a slight chance for showers. Daytime high is approaching 89. Partly cloudy again tonight, slight chance for storms, lows around 69. Currently, it's 87 degrees. I'm staff meteorologist Jennifer Wojcicki on ESPN Radio, AM 1590 WPVL.
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27: I'm Ed Bankin. Leaders of the college football playoff issued a statement today strongly supporting the position of conferences prohibiting pro players from returning to college football. This after a Louisiana judge yesterday ruled in favor of players being able to return to LSU. Earlier on Sportsmanlike on ESPN Radio, Matt Moscona, 104.5 ESPN in Baton Rouge, talked about the expectations for Lane Kiffin heading into the season.
28: Ever since Lane Kiffin was hired, guys, nobody has told him no. They have given him a $50 million roster. It is actually almost comical when you go out to practice and see the amount of support staff they have.
27: Meanwhile, there is college football tonight with three ranked teams in action. Number 10, Oklahoma at home against UTEP. On ESPN at 9 Eastern, 7th ranked Miami visits Stanford. And number 14, USC looks to go 2-0 against Fresno State. In pro football, Rams coach Sean McVay says all of his players, including lineman Aaron Donald, will travel to Australia for next week's opener. In baseball, the Tigers and Guardians are waiting out a rain delay in the first of two. Cleveland holds the final wild card spot in the American League. At the U.S. Open, Jesse Pegula and Aryna Sabalenka, along with Dino Medvedev, all advance.
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2: It was served like a cold cup of gumbo. 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
3: Wow.
2: Manscaped. You ever use Manscaped?
3: No, is that the, what do they do, hair stuff?
2: Yeah, the man's
30: Manscaped. Something like that.
2: Yeah, it's a hair. Yeah,
3: okay.
2: You should look into hair. Very
3: trimming stuff.
30: Yeah,
2: I mean, yeah, uh-huh. Exactly. Just trying to be, you know, your best self. Manscaped.
3: Okay, I'll look into it.
2: Yeah, Monster Energy and by the way, that's my weekend. Manscaped, Monster Energy, and Sirius.
3: That's your whole weekend.
30: Okay? Whole weekend, man.
2: That's my entire weekend. That was just manscaping, weekend. Monster Energy, like, and Sirius XM.
3: I like it. I like to hear
2: 888 say ESPN. James in California. Who was right on that Baton Rouge rapper, me or Myron?
31: Both of you guys are right. It was Lil Boosie. He's also known as Boosie Badass.
3: Yeah.
31: As a rapper.
2: Yeah, so it's Lil Boosie, but he's known as Boosie Badass.
3: Bootsy.
31: Yeah, he didn't represent him. He was a prosecutor. It was an old case. I don't know. Over 10 years ago. It was the murder for hire. and he was the prosecutor against Boosie, and he ended up losing the case, and Boosie was free to go.
2: Oh, interesting. So he went from prosecuting to now representing the players.
3: He's a DA still. Tony Clayton's a DA right now. He's a DA right now.
2: Okay, I appreciate the call. Then why was he? Oh, because he was there for the Attorney General's office, I guess.
3: No, he's a DA, and he has represented all these athletes, too.
2: So 100%. How does he represent the athletes?
3: He represents R.J. Lewis in the basketball case, and he's attached to this football lawsuit, too, but he's also
2: like
3: a DA.
2: A part-time prosecutor, because you can't do both in most states. I don't know, maybe. In Louisiana, everything goes. This is just a little fact you may not know about Louisiana. Yeah. In 49 of the 50 states, they use something called common law, which is basically, it traces back to Britain. But in Louisiana, that's the only state that uses French civil law. Everything has to be by statute. So in order for anything to be illegal, it has to be spelled out in Louisiana, like every situation. So if you were to try to go to Louisiana and look up the laws, it would take you like a month. And that's why they're that's why things are always so weird is in Louisiana. It has a different legal system than all of the other 49 states. Did you know that?
3: I didn't know that. I wonder if Lane Kiffin knew that. Like, I wonder if Lane had an idea that this was the place.
2: But it is true. That's partially why Louisiana is so odd, is that they have a different legal system than everyone else, in the country. Greg in Houston. Go ahead, Greg. Greg, I hear you trying to with your blinker on, but you're also on the radio. Go ahead.
1: Yeah. Oh, yeah. So real quick. First of all,
3: that's the blackest entrance ever to a phone call in ESPN radio history. Yeah. I like that. That's
1: you know what I'm saying? First time calling to y'all show. I love that y'all on more frequently and all that stuff. But look, the cold cup of gumbo, from what I know, and I'm from North Carolina, but you know how gumbo still got that little gelatin in there, it turns solid. So I think what he's trying to say is that the law is immovable. You know, like the law stands all the time. You know what I mean? They serve justice in the way that, you know, the books are written as they are now. So he's just still behind it. Cause you know what I'm talking about.
2: Let me ask you a question, Greg. Are you like a poet? Because you're reading very poetic. Greg, that's actually, I don't know if what you're saying
3: I don't
2: is
3: know
2: correct,
3: if it's right
2: but
3: either.
2: But it sounds very impressive.
3: It sounds poetic.
1: Yeah, man. Like you know how you get like those certain foods and they say they sit cold and you got that gelatin and then before you heat it up, like you can heat it up and it'll just like fall. It'll just be like soup. But while it's cold, it just sits there like a cup of Jello.
3: I like Greg. I like the way Greg is speaking.
2: We're doing King of the Mountain second hour. You need to enter that sometime.
3: Yeah, please do,
2: okay,
3: Greg.
2: I feel like that's got your name written on it, okay?
3: You could win it.
1: We'll do. Appreciate y'all.
2: Greg. I like his signal was on.
3: That's the entrance. That's the, you know, we'll get to it. Give us a second. We'll get on the phone. Just give us a little bit of time.
2: It's a good thing about this show. We can talk about common law versus civil law, and we also can talk about cold gumbo with our turn signals on. Let's go to Brian in Phoenix. Go ahead, Brian.
4: Hey, first of all, guys, I want to say I've really grown to like your show. So thank you for having me on.
2: Okay. Well, thank you very much. Can I ask you one question real quick? Yeah. When you say grown to like it.
3: Yeah, what does that mean?
2: At first, were you not a fan?
3: Yeah.
4: I wasn't sure at first. I got to tell you, I got to be honest, but I really like you guys now. I really do.
3: I appreciate that.
2: Thank you.
4: So, Myron, remember back on Monday you were really concerned about the island in Canada that disappeared? Nobody could find it?
3: Yep.
4: They found it.
3: Yeah, that's what they want you to believe.
4: It was a floating island. It floated 19 miles in 15 days in the same lake. So they found it. So you can rest easy now, my friend.
3: Oh, yeah, I don't
2: appreciate the call. Floated 19 miles.
3: Yeah,
2: interesting.
3: That sounds like the official description, and then they want you to just forget about it because they don't want you to think an island can disappear. I'm not convinced, but
2: Steve is in Missouri. Steve, real quick.
6: This attorney, man, this guy, he's embarrassing. He says these children, he keeps calling them children, and the people are going after these children. These are not children. These are adult men that made adult man decisions that don't like the result of the adult man decision. And so it's embarrassing to see an attorney stand up there and try to say, this is like an 8-year-old boy that didn't know what he was doing.
2: Okay, but let me counter that real quick, Steve. That's your opinion. Can we play what his opinion is real quick?
3: Yeah.
5: It was served like a cold cup of gumbo.
2: What do you think about that, Steve?
6: I think that's slightly less than a warm cup of menudo.
2: Appreciate the call. Good comeback, okay. Steve.
3: That's a great comeback.
2: Very well done. Yeah, that's he really does always comeback. Call these players children. They are grown-up adults.
3: They are. I don't know why he's saying that. But again, it's just, where else do you see this kind of theater outside of Louisiana?
2: Only in Louisiana and college football. All right, let's talk about week one, starting in mass tomorrow. Mm-hmm. Lots of games. Let's go over a couple to begin with. I think the biggest one we mentioned was Clemson LSU, but the top five are all playing. Are any of these games that you care about? Ohio State plays Ball State. Oregon plays Boise State. Georgia plays Tennessee State. Texas plays Texas State. I sense a theme. And then Notre Dame is playing against Wisconsin. Any of those games that matter to you at all?
3: I care about all of these games.
2: Oh, really? Okay.
3: Very much so. And here's why. The Heisman Trophy race starts this weekend. And Matt, how many times have we seen in a season where someone comes out the gate and they throw for 400 yards and six touchdowns and you can't catch them? And that could happen. I mean, Julian Sain at Ohio State is going to be a candidate. Obviously, Dante Moore could be the best quarterback in the country and the number one pick. Keep going down the list. CJ Carr at Notre Dame, what they may end up doing. Arch Manning, Josh Hoover at Indiana, Gunnar Stockton at Georgia. Like, you're going to have an opportunity to potentially separate yourself early on in the Heisman race. And I think that's what's at stake. Also, you got a bunch of guys playing this weekend who are going to be fighting to see who's going to be the number one pick in the 2027 NFL draft. So I think for the profiles, even though the games aren't great, there are some really high profile athletes that everyone should be paying attention to.
2: I heard one of our former colleagues here, Todd McShay, say that there are 8 quarterbacks that could potentially be the number one overall pick next year, which is a pretty amazing thing
3: number.
2: To say. I mean, that never happens. And he said further that there's an official NFL scouting report that is used internally by the teams. And this is according to him. I mean, I don't know. But that there are 17 players starting this college football season that have a higher NFL grade than any player that was picked in last year's draft.
3: Yeah, that doesn't sound too crazy to me.
2: But that's an amazing
3: statistic. Actually, that is a number. That's a strong number.
2: That's an amazing. Yeah. Now, part of that is because of the way the NIL has led to a lot of people coming back, and there was this weird year. But still, this is an unbelievable amount of talent in college football this year. And you mentioned those teams. Julian Sayin's with the number one team in the country. Mm-hmm. Dante Moore's with the number two team. CJ Carr's with the number four team. Arch Manning's with the number five team. Those are the four betting favorites for the Heisman. And they're on the number one, two, and four, and five team in the country. Only Georgia does not have one of those candidates. That is also kind of rare to have it to where the top Heisman candidates are all sort of congregated in the top five teams.
3: And I think it's also interesting. We had this in college basketball last year, but because you have so many potential game changing quarterbacks, if you're an NFL fan outside of the top 10 teams, if you don't have a locked in quarterback, you're going to be paying attention, Matt, to this entire college football season, because this could be your future quarterback. This could be the guy, one of these guys that you're saying, hey, I want my team to find a way to get him on board. So it's a big year for NFL fans as well.
2: And I mean, we didn't even mention Chambliss at Ole Miss, Sellers at South Carolina, Mensa at Miami, right?
3: Yeah, Levitt at USC. LSU. There's a bunch of good quarterbacks.
2: Nico at UCLA. I mean, there are 9 or 10 guys that probably look at themselves and say, if I have a good year this year, I can be a first round pick. That just doesn't happen in college football, but it is happening this year. We're going to preview some more of the games, plus some big news. A high-profile commissioner is going to step aside, and King of the Mountain at 4 o'clock. That's all coming up here next on Matt Myron on ESPN Radio.
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11: The following is a public affairs presentation of Queen Bee Radio. I'm Rob Spangler. We're joined in studio once again by Wayne Wooders, the executive director of the Platteville Regional Chamber. And thank you for joining us, Wayne.
12: It's a pleasure to be here, Rob.
11: The Platteville Regional Chamber's farm-to-table dinner is coming back this fall. First of all, tell us about the date, time, and location, Wayne.
12: Yeah, this event takes place just every other year. So last year was the day on the farm. This year we're doing the dinner. It's going to take place on Friday, September 25th, and we're hosting, or I should say Vondra Ag Service is hosting the event. It'll be, their address is 7200 State Road, 81, and the event begins about 6 o'clock, and we've noticed the last three times we've done this event, we had to do carry out, of course, when COVID started. And so as the last couple events have transpired, we've done carry out with a dine-in option. And 2 years ago when we did the event, probably 75% of the folks stayed in, making us realize that people want a sit-down event. They want to get together. They want to socialize. So we're going all out this year. It's totally sit-down. There's no carry-out option. So we're going to have a nice meal prepared for you. We've got Chef Joe Gustafson and his friends we've already got the menu set. So we'll be harvesting local produce here in the next few weeks and getting everything set for a fun evening. And we're hoping to have some vendors there that can showcase their farms where we got the produce from. Maybe we'll have a meat producer there showcasing his setup or her setup. And so we're just trying to do a little bit more with education as well, so people can see how this actually works going farm to the table.
11: Absolutely. Now, before we talk about ticket prices, I know there is a limited number of tickets available. Let's talk about the menu. Can you run down
12: us? Yep. For appetizers, we've got mini beef empanadas, beef crostinis, vegetable and cheese crostini. We're going to have an artisan cheese board with jams and nuts, and we're hoping to have some local beer and wine samples as well. So there'll be a little bit of everything there. That'll be kind of a walkabout, talkabout area. And then after that, after the appetizers, we'll have a soup. We're going to have potato leek soup. We're going to have a lettuce and spinach salad. And the main entree this year will be a seasoned pork tenderloin served over rice, caramelized harvest vegetables with walnuts, feta and cranberry honey glaze, and bread and butter. And then hang on, save room for dessert, because we're going to have orange-soaked sponge cake with fruit. So there will be a variety of beverages available there after you're done with your wine and beer sampling, but should be a fun evening. We've got a few things, extra things planned, and looking forward to hosting, having Vondra Ag support and host this event for us.
11: Well, let's talk tickets. Tickets are $40 before September 4th. If you wait till after September 4th, they go up to $50. Is that right?
12: Yep, that's right. And we're encouraging people to buy their tickets early so we know what the, you know, how many people we have. The tickets are limited. There's only 225. So we want to make sure you get your ticket at the best price possible. We don't want to be waiting around to the end. We just kind of want to get this taken care of. But so it behooves you to get your money in right away. And we've already sold several, I'll be honest, already. So It should be a great time. I kind of want to mention some of the sponsors here. Our top sponsors are Fidelity Bank and Trust, Southwest Health, Steve's Pizza Palace, UWP, State Farm Insurance, Jordan Holthaus, and then, of course, the host there, Vondra Ag. So looking forward to a fun event. Can't believe we're talking an event taking place at the end of September, but time flies, and hopefully we'll have a beautiful fall, and we'll get all the produce we need for this.
11: Absolutely, and Vondra Ag does have that beautiful brand-new facility, which is a great location.
12: Yes, yes, he does, and so we looked that over months ago. This committee can't do this on the seat of its pants and just meet like 2 weeks before. We've been meeting for months and have looked over the building and kind of have things already set up in our minds how it's going to be laid out. So we're really looking forward to showcasing his place and showcasing our meal.
11: Well, don't miss the Platteville Regional Chamber's farm-to-table dinner again Friday night, September 25th at 6 p.m. at Vondra Ag in Platteville. And by the way, we talked about tickets. You can get those at the Platteville Regional Chamber office or email chamber at Platteville.

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2: Does it?
3: Ask him, how long has that hat been in storage?
2: Yeah, it was
3: you
2: in the back
3: the
2: of my...
3: You see the dent there? You see how it's not even?
2: Yeah, it's been in the back of my car for a while.
3: Let me ask you a question. Did you have, like, books on it or something?
2: Yeah, I wondered about that. I don't know enough about hats, to be honest. You know, I don't know enough about hats. Like, am I supposed to put, like, socks in it or something? What do I do?
3: Well, no, you just try not to put things on top of it that put a dent in it. One person writes, Matt, I don't like Myron's logic. You can't have nicknames when you're old. Does that mean I can't call Magic Johnson Magic anymore?
2: Yeah, but okay. If you're great, fine. You get it.
3: So you don't
2: life.
3: Think Dion's great? He can't be prime time.
2: He is, but he calls himself prime time. I've never seen an interview with Magic Johnson says.
3: You don't think Magic calls himself Magic? Do you think he introduced himself as "Hello, I'm Irvin"?
2: No, I don't think he speaks in the third person. Like, I mean, Dion says prime time a lot. You know, like, hey, you're talking to prime time. I don't think Magic does that.
3: Yeah. Well, I mean, you call yourself Cookie quite a bit. I think that should
2: myself.
3: Be, okay.
2: You I don't call myself Cookie. You know what? This getting back to people. I was just talking to my dad and he was saying, hey, what's up with Cookie? So there's people in Milwaukee back in my hometown who are trying to figure out this Cookie thing. And I blame you for that, Matt.
3: This is all headed towards where this show is called Cookies and Cream. It's coming.
2: Well,
3: it's
2: I don't think we could ever do that. I don't think that's who we will be.
3: Well, I mean, that was your idea. That was your idea. It's tuned in for baseball action this Sunday. I like how you get mad at me. It was your idea. It's the White Sox host the Twins. Coverage begins at 5:30 Eastern on ESPN Radio and the ESPN app. WNBA Commissioner Kathy Engelbert has announced she will retire after the season following 7 years at the helm. She says it's been a pleasure to watch the WNBA players thrive and grow, but it is time for new leadership. Here's what's interesting to me about this, because I mean, I think we all agreed this needed to happen, right? Yeah. Like, we all agreed that this has not gone well this year in terms of PR, and that there needed to be a change. I believe Enes Kanter has just sued someone I saw this morning. I don't remember who it was. Maybe the Chicago Sky or whoever it was. With that said, she also has overseen an insane amount of growth for the WNBA. I mean, arguably the largest growth in the history of the league. But then you've also had this happen this year. I think we all agreed there needed to be new leadership. But how do you look back on her tenure where the sport is more popular than it's ever been, but there's been all this turmoil this season?
2: Yeah, I think you're often remembered for the end of your tenure, right?
3: That's right, yeah.
2: So I think that to me is going to be the challenge. Her legacy will be the fact that the star players in the WNBA didn't want her to be commissioner, didn't feel like she could do the job. I think the end of her tenure will be a bunch of controversies that she just didn't get to early enough. She kind of let the players take the arrows, and I think she'll be viewed as polarizing at best. Yes, the money arrived when Kathy Engelbert was the commissioner, and the popularity is undeniable. Now, Caitlin Clark showing up probably helped a lot with that.
3: Oh, yeah, the huge part, so, of it, without question, yes.
2: But I think,
3: but, I mean, you still have to take advantage of that.
2: You do.
3: Still have,
2: she
3: you
2: did.
3: Still have to, and I do think it's fair to say that the league was set up in a place where when she got there, it was in a better position to potentially succeed than it would have been 10 years before, maybe, right?
2: Yeah, and again, the money, the TV deals, you got to give her a lot of credit for that. I mean, you're able to see more WNBA games than you could see 5-6 years ago. So the league has blossomed in a lot of her years. But I think with that spotlight, Matt, came more controversy, came more outsiders who were saying, let me see what the WNBA is all about. And then obviously you have to deal with the critics in the extremes of the internet with that attention. I think that was the part she did not handle well. The sport was growing, as was the drama. And I don't think she stepped into that void and said, let me be a commissioner and handle those parts too.
3: The best piece of advice that anybody's ever given me was many, many years ago, someone said to me, the most important 2 days on your job are your first day and your last day. Because your first day will set the tone of what people think about you. That's, and then your last day will be how people remember you. I don't know what her last day will be like, but her last year is not going to have gone well in many ways. Do you think the worst of the whole, I mean, it became

0: seem ludicrous how much the WNBA was the focus of the cultural attention of the country for about 2 weeks, yeah, to where literally they're weighing in on it on MSNBC and Fox News.
1: Yeah.
0: Is that over? Or do you think it's just simmered down and it will happen again here soon?
1: I think it's probably over, maybe for the time being. You know what helped a lot is that Caitlin Clark has been amazing. So that helped. I also think, and we don't know what happened behind the scenes, Matt. Sophie Cunningham made some comments that went viral. And then Caitlin Clark said, hey, we got to get back to basketball. And we didn't hear any more from Sophie Cunningham. Dejanay Carrington made some statements that got her in hot water. You haven't heard that since. I just wonder if behind the scenes, if the leaders in the WNBA are speaking to some of their teammates and colleagues and saying, we got to get back to basketball. So I hope that's the focus.
0: I actually think that's a really good point. I do wonder if it, because at some point you have to stop feeding the beast.
1: You do.
0: Right? At some point, like, the beast is asking, give us more, give us more, give us more. And if you are, if you participate in that, you get like a short-term adrenaline rush. So you if you're Sophie Cunningham or even the other players.
1: Dejanay Carrington.
0: Yeah, Dejanay Carrington. You get like a short-term, okay, yes, I said it. And then all of a sudden you go, okay, wait a minute now. Can you leave me alone? And then people don't want to leave you alone anymore, right?
1: Yep.
0: I do wonder if there was a collective thing of, we're just not going to feed this beast anymore. We're going to like let them yap. Let's stay silent. And I think that's worked. And now when they come back, you're going to be able to have the playoffs. And then football goes on. I think that also will take some of the attention away from it as well.
1: Yeah, when football shows up, and then you're going to get the WNBA playoffs. We're going to get into a mode where there's just so much of sports. And then, you know, Caitlin Clark has a team that has a chance to win. Angel Reese is helping a team that could compete for a championship. So you have a lot of incredible storylines that are about basketball. But the only way you prevent this in the future is if you put a commissioner in place who's going to be able to step up and deal with these issues when they arrive. That was the problem with Kathy Engelbert.
0: They should have foreseen the Cantor thing. They should have foreseen that situation that occurred in that arena should have been foreseen. It was not. And that ultimately, I think, is probably, if there was nothing else, that was probably the thing that did her in. Now, King of the Mountain. Every week we bring the callers on and we let them compete to who has the best, either funniest or hottest or most interesting comment. The key, I don't want you to just say who you think's going to win. The key is, can you make something interesting better than everybody else? Who is our current king? He's from Georgia, right?
1: Van, right?
0: No, Van lost last week.
1: Is it
0: Bill? I don't know where our producer's not in the studio, so I don't know his name, but he will be on here. He's from Georgia, and that's okay. But he will come on here to get it set. So you need to call now. 888-SAY-ESPN. Get in now. 888-SAY-ESPN. King of the Mountain. Week 4 is back. That's right after, it's next right here on Matt and Myron.
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11: Here's your ESPN Radio Tri-State forecast. A heat advisory continues. Sunshine mixed with clouds at times this afternoon with a slight chance for showers. Daytime highs approaching 89. Partly cloudy again tonight, slight chance for storms, lows around 69. Currently, it's 87 degrees. I'm staff meteorologist Jennifer Wojcicki on ESPN Radio, AM 1590 WPVL.
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16: I'm Ed Bangin. Leaders of the college football playoff issued a statement today strongly supporting the position of conferences prohibiting pro players from returning to college football, though they did not take any action as far as guidelines. Meanwhile, on the heels of a court ruling involving players who originally turned pro, getting a chance to come back to LSU, ESPN's Paul Feinbaum believes Lane Kiffin will eventually back down.
17: I just cannot believe that Lane Kiffin will put his entire career on the line by spitting in the face of the SEC, and in particular Greg Sankey, considering that Sankey has helped Kiffin along the way.
16: Meanwhile, there is college football tonight with ranked teams. Number 10 Oklahoma host UTEP. According to ESPN's Pete Dammel, Sooners receiver Parker Livingstone has been cleared to play following a concussion he's recovering from. Coming up tonight at 9 Eastern on ESPN, 7th-ranked Miami visits Stanford, and 14th-ranked USC looks to go 2-0 against Fresno State. In pro football news, Rams coach Sean McVay says all of his players, including Aaron Donald, will travel to Australia for next week's opener.
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21: The Tour de France, which is always one of my favorite things to watch every year.
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21: They each have their little fuel packs. Like the French riders, they ask for a croissant in the middle of the race. And I think that's funny.
22: Over French thing.
21: That's just too French.
22: That's unnecessary.
19: Myron Metcalf.
22: The bike's doing the work, though, right? We can all agree on
0: that. No, the people are doing the work. They ride like 130 miles a day. Do you think you could do that?
22: Once you get the bike going, the bike's doing a lot of the work. 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
23: One of your all-time worst takes when you thought you could ride in the Tour de France, which might be the hardest. That might be the hardest athletic like event that you could have.
22: It's not that most people can ride a bike. That's why I just put it in a different category.
23: Well, most people can run, but that doesn't mean you could like be in a marathon.
22: But I still believe that gravity and the bike do a lot of the work.
23: Gravity. On flat, what about when they go up the mountain?
22: Well, that's a little different story, but then you gotta come down it. So whatever.
23: I will agree with you. You could probably ride down a mountain. Now you would crash, but I don't know that you could go up it.
22: That'd be a little more difficult.
23: Have you ever seen in the Tour de France, when they go down the mountain, how fast they go?
22: It's very fast.
23: It is unbelievable. 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I mean, it is September, so we don't spend a lot of time on the Tour de France. 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We are always looking for who is the best caller with the best take, and that's why we do King of the Mountain.
2: Hello. And then Matt and Myron will announce the hottest of them all.
24: Is his destiny going to be fulfilled?
25: My destiny awaits.
2: This is
24: the King of the Mountain champion.
2: The King of the Mountain.
23: It is King of the Mountain, and right now our pick for the last week was Bobby in Atlanta. Bobby in Atlanta won last week, and he is now back to defend his title. Bobby, congratulations on your victory last week.
26: Yeah, thanks, guys. It's felt really good this last week.
23: Did you tell your wife or your family or friends? Did you tell anybody about your victory?
26: Absolutely. Everyone's well aware, and they're ready for me to retain my crown this week.
23: All right. Well, it's very hard to win twice. This is your chance to do it. You got 30 seconds. The floor is yours, King.
26: Yeah, so the best part of all this is last week, I only got to give you part one of my take that this is Steve Sarkisian's last year at Texas. And I said he was trash, he was underperforming as a coach, but the best part is the NFL propaganda machine continues to say he's a great offensive genius, he's an elite play caller, he's going to continue to fail upwards in front of our eyes, he's going to be the head coach of the New York Jets next year for the sole reason to entice the Manning family into allowing Arch to go to that franchise. Arch and Steve Sarkisian will be on the Jets next year.
23: Listen, first of all, I love that the champ comes out and he takes the same subject, Sarkisian, but then takes it in a different direction by adding Arch Manning. I like it. Arch and the Jets. I'm going to also circle that just in case that happens. Myron, it's not a crazy idea if Texas had a good year that could end up happening.
22: It's not. I like the conspiracy theory of that. It's possible. And I think that was a great take for the defending champ.
23: All right, there you go. That's where you know. That's how you know where you got to get. The winner is going to have to beat Bobby in Atlanta. So let's get started. Aaron in Toronto. Aaron, what do you got?
27: Hey guys, thank you again for bringing me home every road trip on those Sunday mornings, and I just want to say congratulations again on the weekdays.
23: Thank you.
27: My take is Jason Tatum, all the disrespect that he's gotten over the past few months with Jaylen Brown leaving and all that, will win an MVP this year. This is his year, and he's just going to take it all in. He's staying quiet right now. He's staying quiet right now, but he's going to show you guys this year.
23: All right, time's up there. What do you think? You think Tatum can win the MVP, Myron?
22: It's not crazy. I mean, now that's his show. No more Jaylen Brown. He's coming off the injury, so he'll have a full season healthy. It's possible. It's not a crazy idea.
23: Are we going to look back at the Boston-Philly trade as one of the 10 worst trades of all time, 5, or is it going to actually work out for Boston?
22: I think when you look at the money, we'll look at it 10 years from now as just the thing you have to do to stand at the second apron. So I think it'll be more common going forward.
23: They're paying the same amount of money for Paul George.
22: Yeah, but I think ultimately long-term, though, the long-term money, more and more teams are going to do this.
23: Yeah. I must say it was one of the worst things I've ever seen. 888-SAY-ESPN. Let's go to Chef Steve in Kansas City. Chef.
3: Gentlemen, the PGA needs to hit the reset button for a new audience. They need to adopt the ghetto golf rules. You get a driver, a 5-iron, and a putter, and you get one ball. You pitch a ball in the water, you're out of the tournament. Equal the playing field.
22: You said ghetto golf?
3: That's what we played when we were little. That's what we called it.
22: Where were y'all at and when y'all played ghetto golf? What city was this?
3: St. Louis. Come on now. The Lou. We snuck on a golf course. We had 3 clubs. We had 1 ball.
23: I can see Myron's face. I appreciate the call. I think Myron is questioning. Myron has got that look.
22: I need a Zoom meeting on that King of the Mountain call.
23: Chef Steve, I'm going to go ahead and eliminate him.
4: It was served like a cold cup of gumbo.
23: That was a cold cup of gumbo, I think.
22: I need a little bit more information about Chef Steve.
23: 888-SAY-ESPN. Van, who won the first 2 weeks, is coming back for his title. Van, go.
5: By way of a little anecdote. Man talked to a woman at a bar, said, do you have relations with me for $1 million? She says, yes. So would you do it for $50? She says, no. What kind of woman do you think I am? He says, we've established that. We're working on the price. That's what the NCAA is with football. We know what it is. It's professional. They can't change the lines. They just argue about the price. And I hope it all burns down. And I'm telling you right now, that's what's going to happen. It's all going to burn down because the donors want wins. They don't care where the players come from. And that house has been on fire ever since that old bandit figured out he could get some money for his face on a game. That's what you're hearing right now. I hope a pox on all the houses. I hope it burns down.
23: Wow, Van. Use that old joke. We know what you are now. We're just establishing the price. Yeah. You know what? He lost his title. He's coming strong, right?
22: He is. That's a strong take from Van. He wants his crown back, and I get it. But Bobby had a strong take, too.
23: All right, Lucas in Virginia. Go ahead, Lucas.
6: So to touch on something that y'all guys brought up a couple weeks ago, luckiest player in the NFL, Trent Dilfer. For taking over for the Ravens behind that defense and having basically a non-existent offense behind Jamal Lewis and Shannon Sharp and, you know, Quadri Ishmael. The offense wasn't there, but the defense certainly was. So if he didn't have that defense, we certainly weren't getting our first Super Bowl.
23: I love that you went 20 years to bring that take. That's right. I like that.
22: Can we get a Trent Dilfer hot take? Can we get post dial up modem takes? Lucas wants you to know.
23: Don't be giving Trent Dilfer any credit when Trent is around.
22: Lucas is giving us two way pager takes.
23: 888-SAY-ESPN. William is in Indy. Go, William.
7: Hey, how y'all doing today? I think Kentucky is going to beat Alabama at home next week. I believe Alabama is going to be too afraid of making the same mistake they did last year and losing to Florida State in week 3. And I just don't think there's enough known about Kentucky football with our new head coach and new players for Bama to really have a good game.
23: What do you think, Myron? Are the Kentucky Wildcats going to make Kalen DeBoer put his resume on LinkedIn after next week?
22: I don't know if there's an upset, but I think this is the game where you feel like you have your guy in Will Stein. I think that's the most important thing. I don't think they have to win. But if they're competitive and they look like a team that can compete at that level, that's going to be a lot of street cred for Will Stein.
23: I'm going to go ahead and warn all the listeners out there. If we beat Youngstown State this weekend, which is...
22: Are we getting ahead of ourselves?
23: They have the FCS Heisman winner.
22: Okay.
23: If we beat Youngstown State, you're going to hear me all week talking trash about Alabama.
22: Okay.
23: We're beating Alabama. If we win this week,
22: I know
23: that's a weird sentence. If we beat Youngstown State, then we're going to beat Alabama.
22: Yeah.
23: But Myron, I'm feeling it.
22: Are you worried about Youngstown State? Is that what you're telling me?
23: Well, I mean, they've got the FCS Heisman winner.
22: Yeah.
23: Joe Flacco won that once.
22: Yeah.
23: Right? Ben Roethlisberger won that once. Those were good players, right?
22: Wouldn't be good for Will Stein to... To be Actually, in a,
23: one,
22: a battle.
23: Just Flacco was the only one. But nevertheless, 888-SAY ESPN. Fake Zaslow is on the phone.
22: Fake Zaslow.
23: Go.
4: Hey guys, how you doing? John, big fan. Love the show. Ride Tankers on the Georgia Bulldogs. That's right, the Georgia Bulldogs. Not going to be great this year. Going to be okay. Not going to be great. I say they're not going to win half their games. You know, I mean, they lost a lot. You know, their coach, he's starting to kind of look like a melted candle, face a little weird. But, I think Georgia's not going to win half their games this year. You know, I think the Georgia Bulldogs are going to be down a little bit this year.
23: There you go. Fake Zazz.
8: Is this actually a thing on ESPN Radio? Like, is Fake Zaslow known?
9: I think he nailed the inflection.
8: That was perfect.
23: I think that was a really good job. Like, I don't know if enough, I don't know how many people know what he sounds like. I mean, you can just tune into any show. He hosts every show every day.
8: Yeah.
23: But he does sound like that.
9: I hope the ESPN Radio Campus Tour on Saturday.
23: Well, that's right. So, he's on that. So yeah.
9: Him and Amber Wilson.
23: He and Amber Wilson will be on tomorrow morning.
8: That's respectful. Yeah, that's good enough for Zaslow, I think, to appreciate how good that impersonation was.
23: I thought that was good. Is this?
8: That's really good.
23: 888, say this. Is this Pony in Columbus? Is that right?
9: Pone
23: in Columbus. Go
10: this
23: Pone.
10: This is Tone in Columbus.
8: Tone.
10: The WNBA. The WNBA right now is where the NBA was in the 80s and 90s. All the storylines, the passion, these women hate each other. We've got Caitlin Clark as Larry Bird. We've got Olivia Miles as Magic Johnson. The WNBA right now is where the NBA was in the 80s and 90s, and I love it.
23: Well, there you go. Interesting. What do you think about that, Myra?
8: There's some parallels. Mm-hmm. I wish she would have told me who Michael Jordan is, right? I'd probably Asia Wilson. I do think in the 80s and 90s, though, I don't know that we had the big off-the-court things that are at the center of the conversation in social media. I think that was a big thing.
23: There was not the political
8: stuff. You didn't have that.
23: But I think it is fair to say that when you look back at the 80s Celtics-Lakers rivalry, there was certainly racial undertones to the fan bases of those teams and in terms of like how the America kind of took sides. I don't think there's something there, right?
8: Yeah. I think in terms of whether or not there's a divide, a lot of that's just folks who aren't invested in the league talking about the league and controlling the conversation.
23: It does feel like though the players will go at each other in a
8: which
23: way that sometimes we don't see as much in the NBA as now.
8: Which I love. I do not need Caitlin Clark and Angel Reese to get along. I don't need Asia Wilson to like anybody. We don't care about that in the men's game. I definitely don't care about it in the women's game.
23: Yeah. No, I agree with you about that. Let's go to Matt in Connecticut. Go, Matt.
11: Hey, Matt. This is Matt Bevin using my one phone call for you today, buddy. I just wanted to let you know that we need to take NASCAR and invert that field, make it a lot better than what it is. I got to get back to my three hots in the cup, but it was good talking to you, my man.
8: Hold on. What was that?
23: Listen, I don't.
8: Was that the governor, Matt? Was that?
23: That was actually, I mean, that was funny. I know most of America is not going to know what you're talking about, but that did make me laugh. Matt in Connecticut, probably not going to win, but nevertheless, it did make me laugh. Let's go to John in Baltimore. Go, John.
12: Jacoby Lane will be the best wide receiver in this year's NFL draft in 5 years.
23: Jacoby Lane, what do you think, Myron?
8: The best wide receiver in a draft with Jeremiah Smith?
23: Yeah. Jeremiah Smith
8: could have been number one last year.
23: What Sonny Styles said on the Cowboys, they asked him about CeeDee Lamb and George Pickens. And they were like, how does Jeremiah Lamb compare to your, and those are his teammates.
8: Yeah.
23: And he said, he's as good as them. And I was like, he might want to slow down. Even if that's true, you got to play with these guys right here, right?
8: Yeah, but Jeremiah Smith is that. I remember his freshman year, people were saying he could have been top five as a freshman, so.
23: Yeah, let's go to Chris in Delaware. Go, Chris.
13: All right. Radio karaoke would have been an excellent segment, and it's not because of how people sing, but it's the song that they choose.
8: I like it.
23: No, it's not going to be. That was Myron's idea. He wants to do radio karaoke.
8: That's a vote. That's I got a vote, Matt. We got to consider that.
23: How do you imagine radio karaoke going? Someone just calls in and starts singing?
8: We have a segment. People call in. They give us a song. They sing it. I think it would be a hit.
23: I'm gonna make you a prediction. We're next week going to be doing this show live in Bristol, Connecticut at the ESPN headquarters. While we're there, we have a meeting scheduled for Matt and Myron content discussion.
8: Yep.
23: I'm going to bet one of the things they say is no radio karaoke.
22: I feel like it's just going to be 15 minutes of them rejecting some of my ideas, but that's okay. I'll still put them on the table.
23: You still put them on the table. Yeah. Los in Virginia. Los, go ahead.
22: Los.
14: All right, King Bobby. Nobody likes a conspiracy theorist, but here's mine. Mike Tomlin left the NFL because the NFL and Art Rooney would not let him draft Shedeur Sanders. I know what you're going to say. They was in there, 21. They wanted Derek Harmon, and Tom said something about it. Ah, that's bull malarkey. They had three chances after that to draft Shedeur, and after they didn't let him get him, Mike Tomlin was like, you know what? You're going to take Will. I'm going to get up out of here. Peace out, guys. My time is up. I don't even want 20 years. Y'all have a good day.
23: Okay. You think that's possible? Mike, that's quite a conspiracy theory. Mike Tomlin quit coaching because he couldn't pick Shedeur, even though I think he stayed on one more year.
22: Yeah, I don't think it was about Shedeur Sanders. I think it was about not being able to break through in the playoffs. And I think at some point he didn't want the team to be in that position and be responsible for
23: it. How much do you think he's rooting for them having their first losing season this first year without him?
22: He doesn't strike me as that kind of guy. I think he's probably looking around the league and trying to figure out who has the best team that could also get one of these quarterbacks, which he didn't have at Pittsburgh.
23: Yeah, he didn't have one for a long, long time. All right, that's your King of the Mountain. Our Bobby, of course, came in strong with his Arch Manning and the Jets. Did. Lots of contenders. We had the guy who said Tatum was going to win the MVP. We had Van who came in with, what did he say here? I said
22: a relationship and...
23: Yes.
22: It's just about the price.
23: The price. That's exactly right about the NCAA. Mm-hmm. Lucas talked about Dilfer. William said Kentucky was going to beat Alabama. Fake Zaslow did that. Pone says the WNBA is where the NBA was. Matt Bevin called from prison. John talked about Jacoby Lane. Chris with radio karaoke. And Los with Mike Tomlin. Yeah. Who do you have as the winner to take on Bobby?
22: My theory is to be the champ, you have to beat the champ. I do not feel like anyone beat the champ. I think Bobby in Atlanta repeats his champ.
23: Remember, that's not how we do this.
22: That's not how we do it. I think Bobby's
23: the winner, and then we go one-on-one versus Bobby. So you got to pick the winner.
22: Oh, I would pick Tone. I think the WNBA take would be my number one take.
23: Tone, okay. See, I would have probably gone back to Van, who I think is going to be a regular winner in this.
22: Yeah.
23: But Pone was good, but I tend to agree with you to follow up on week two and do a similar thing to week one, but do it differently. I'm going to have Bobby once again for the second week in a row holding, the championship belt. He is the king of
22: the champ. Bobby's the champ. I like it. See what he brings in number three.
23: We'll see if he gets week three. Thanks to everybody who participated. We will try again next week. We're going to talk some more college football and get ready. We have a celebrity guest picker, the coach who pulled off one of the biggest upsets in college football history. That's next here on Matt Meyer.
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21: Here's your ESPN Radio Tri-State forecast. A heat advisory continues. Sunshine mixed with clouds at times this afternoon with a slight chance for showers. Daytime highs approaching 89. Partly cloudy again tonight, slight chance for storms, lows around 69. Right now, 88. I'm staff meteorologist Jennifer Wojcicki on ESPN Radio, AM 1590 WPVL.
24: 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That rule is going to be extinct as well, because all the rules and all the laws have become extinct in NCAA.
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29: I'm Ed Mankin. Leaders of the college football playoff issued a statement strongly supporting the position of conferences prohibiting pro players from returning to college football. This after Louisiana judge yesterday ruled in favor of pro players being able to return to LSU. Meanwhile, the first full weekend of college football is upon us. Several games last night, three ranked teams in action tonight, including number 10 Oklahoma hosting UTEP. According to ESPN's Pete Thamel, Sooners receiver Parker Livingstone has been cleared to play after recovering from a concussion. Tonight on ESPN at 9 Eastern, number 7 Miami visits Stanford, and 14th ranked USC hosts Fresno State. In pro football, Rams coach Sean McVay says all of his players, including Aaron Donald, will head to Australia for the opener. As for the 49ers, Hall of Famer Luke Kuechly on the Golic said the Niners doing the right thing by heading down under earlier.
30: The Niners are going to get a chance to be out there and see Australia, which I think is super cool. I totally understand it. I think that makes a ton of sense to get out there, get acclimated, get their guys used to being there.
3: That game kicks off on Thursday. Baseball, first of two of a day-night. Tigers lead the Guardians 6-1 as they play in the fourth inning.
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23: 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Heading into the weekend, you know, my Reds play your Brewers this weekend in Cincinnati. I was going to go tonight, and I just made a decision during the break. I want to see if you agree with it. I sold my seats. It was it's a doubleheader at Great American Ballpark.
22: Mm-hmm.
23: Reds Brewers followed by a Ludacris concert.
22: You're missing out.
23: So we got the Reds Brewers and then the I was going to go. But you know, that's a long night for me to get baseball and then Luda after the show. I ended up selling my two tickets. I got $320 for the Reds Brewers and Ludacris two ticket combo. Is that good?
22: I thought it'd be more. So you get two games and a Ludacris show?
23: You get one game. I mean, two teams, they play each other and then Ludacris.
22: I thought it'd be getting more for that. I think you could charge more. With the show.
23: Well, they sold, so
22: yeah,
23: I know that's
22: good.
23: So for whoever bought my seats, I
22: congrats.
23: Hope you enjoy Ludacris. What's your favorite Luda song?
22: Ah, man, there's a lot on the Disturbing the Peace. You know, Move Out the Way. I don't want to say the full lyric, but Move Out the Way
23: that's
22: is
23: the one,
22: a good
23: like
22: song.
23: Even my mother would know that one. I thought you might go to more of a deep cut.
22: I don't know. You think I know Luda deep track? I mean, I know the songs of everyone else.
23: Okay.
22: I just know there's going to be a different crowd at that Cincinnati game, though. So,
23: you think that's not your normal baseball crowd in Cincinnati?
22: No, there are people coming just for Ludacris, definitely.
23: Yeah, they've certainly gone a certain way. Like there was a baseball game in Rick Ross last month, and then they did Luda. They're doing Luda this month.
22: How do you get on the "we want you to play a show after a baseball game" tour? Because I'm seeing that more and more.
23: It's kind of a good idea though. Like if you have an artist that maybe couldn't sell out a baseball stadium like by themselves, but then attach them to a game and make it a night out with you and your lady, that's pretty good, right?
22: Yeah, I just don't know what it pays compared to like a regular show. Like
23: do not know, but enjoy whoever bought my tickets there for Luda. UNC's general manager, UNC football, Michael Lombardi, who was a top aide to Bill Belichick, worked with him for 29 years, has decided to resign as the general manager of the North Carolina football team. He had been put on paid leave as part of a human resources complaint. A story out of WRAL in Raleigh came out a few minutes after this announcement, suggesting that they probably knew it was coming. Mm-hmm. In it, it suggested that members of the staff, or at least a member of the staff at North Carolina, is alleged to have potentially used drugs during football activities, potential sexual relationship between members of the recruiting staff and players, and other various forms of degeneracy in the program. The article probably would have been enough to do someone in, and the general manager, probably the person overseeing all this, makes the most sense.
22: Yeah.
23: What did you make all of it, and does that spell the end of it for Belichick, win or lose this year?
22: We've seen a lot of coaches, Matt, who didn't survive less, right? They didn't have the severity of these allegations. They didn't keep their job. I always assume, you know, as a journalist, when stories like this come out, I can tell you what's happening internally.
23: Okay.
22: People are trying to save their jobs or at least preserve their reputations. There are people who want to be able to say, when it's all said and done, I was on this side and I wasn't on the other side. I just think it's a bad sign for any coaching staff when these stories come out. It makes me feel like Belichick is potentially on the hot seat. I know he won game one, but if this goes south, it could spell bad news for him and his tenure.
23: Well, you know, his son had already been put on, I guess, a medical leave, mm-hmm. which, you know, if this report, was essentially partially about his son in terms of the drugs part of it. Kevin Clark of the This Is Football podcast, he was on First Take, and he says North Carolina should already regret hiring Belichick.
6: When I look at this UNC situation, first of all, it's not even their dominant program. Basketball always will be. If they were maybe embarrassing themselves in basketball, but they were winning, there's more margin for error there. This is UNC football. It's always going to be on the back burner. So what this has done, this era, the last 2 years, has brought embarrassment to the university. The Michael Lombardi saga has brought more embarrassment to it. Now we have the Steve Belichick investigation. It's not going to work from a football perspective, and it hasn't worked from an on-field perspective. The fact that we are, and it's fine to beat TCU, but the fact that this is some validation to win a sloppy game in Ireland against a mediocre TCU game, that shows me how low the standards have become. Yes, they should regret hiring Bill Belichick, and yes, I think it will end sooner rather than later.
23: I think it probably ends as well, and it probably ends in large part because they're not going to be very good. But let's say they were to win 8 games. Mm-hmm. 9 games. Not impossible with their schedule, okay? I mean, they have, the next 2 games are very difficult. They play Clemson and I believe maybe Miami. But then after that, things get a lot easier. If they did, do you think he survives it? Is this really going to be a case that Carolina will only regret it if they lose?
22: Yeah, I mean, the challenge is, Matt, they're paying him so much money and the buyouts attached to him and his staff. It's just hard to get out of it. Like, it's a marriage where there are 4 mansions and 6 cars and 2 boats. It's just hard to figure out how you start off fresh when you have a guy like Belichick on staff. They've made a bunch of money. To Kevin Clark's point, I do think there are a lot of people regretting things now. I disagree with the idea that UNC football is on the back burner. Matt, every high major program in America needs football to be good, needs football to generate revenue so they can pay all these athletes. So it has come to the front of the line.
23: I believe every Power Four university in America except Duke, I believe this is correct, and maybe Kansas, but I believe they are the only two where football does not make more money than basketball. And that includes North Carolina, and that includes Kentucky, and that includes all those schools because that is how it is, right? Yeah. Like, that's just how it is. Duke, I believe, is the only one that's otherwise. And even then, it's more because of off the court revenue than it is actual attendance. Schools need football to be good. Are you too surprised? Like, when Belichick came to Carolina, most of the people were like, I don't know, he's a stick in the mud. How's that going to work in college? Are you surprised that he seemed to have, like, an Animal House atmosphere as part of the program?
22: No, I'm not surprised because I think this stuff does happen in the NFL. I just don't think you hear as much about it, right? Because they're adults and there isn't school attached to it. So I think it maybe happens, and maybe you don't care as much if you're in the NFL, but in college, he still has to play to the standards of UNC and what they expect their football team to do. The perception of the university is the thing that Belichick hasn't had to think about up until this point. In the NFL, you were just representing the team. It wasn't bigger than that.
23: And it's different in college. And Robert Kraft was not exactly Mr. Morality to begin with. I mean, you're having to represent a guy who he himself got caught in some interesting situations and has continued to have issues. So you probably didn't have quite the same. You also have to remember, and people who have any connection to North Carolina know this too, North Carolina considers itself like an Ivy League public school.
22: It does.
23: Right. And to some extent, it's one of the better public schools in America. And so they do have a belief at North Carolina of, we do it the right way. We are good at sports and we also maintain a standard. It's kind of the same thing. Virginia feels that way and Michigan claims to feel that way. North Carolina does. And I think this has also got to be a little bit embarrassing because that really cracks. If the basketball scandal a few years ago where they just didn't even make the players take classes, if that didn't show it, then this is a pretty big crack in that facade too.
22: It is. And when stories like this come out, it shows that there are a lot of people internally who are trying to figure out how much longer this lasts.
23: We're going to talk a little bit more about college football. We're going to make all the picks, plus our celebrity guest picker. One of the biggest upsets in college football history happened last night. We'll bring the coach on. That's next here on Matt Myron.
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0: 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Did I say that correct, coach?
1: You got it.
0: Harasymiak. I worked on it all afternoon, and I felt like I needed to because the performance last night was epic. UMass ended a 16-game losing streak by beating Rutgers 37-21. First win over an FBS opponent since 2023 against Auburn, and you did it against a Big Ten school. Talk to me, Joe, about what that win is for your program and just what last night was like.
1: Yeah, certainly, you know, for the players and our fan base, I mean, that's what I'm most proud of and most happy for. They've worked their tails off to kind of flip this thing around. But, you know, like you said, it's probably the program's biggest win in its history. I mean, we won a 1AA national championship here a while ago. But in terms of an FBS win and beating a Power 4 team in the Big Ten, certainly it was a special night. But just super, super proud about, you know, the way they went out and did it. I mean, it was very, very convincing. We kind of were in control of the game the whole time. It didn't seem like we were playing up per se. And that just goes credit to coaches and the players for their mindset and how to last 60 minutes and be the best team that night.
2: Joe, reports say that you all got $1.5 million for that game. It's a bye game. And then also, I don't know if you saw it, they had fireworks after the game because they had that plan, assuming they would win. Did you all watch the fireworks? Were you locked arms as you watched the fireworks after the game?
1: No, I don't think I actually didn't see it until social media that there were fireworks going off. I think we were still celebrating in the locker room underneath. But yeah, we got a nice check for it, and hopefully we'll put that to good use for the athletic department.
0: I want to ask you one question before we pick these games. What changed? I mean, like, I remember last year seeing the team play on a couple and seeing some scores that were kind of eye-popping. And then yesterday, I thought to myself when I looked up at the sports bar I was in and saw that you guys at the point, I think that point were up like 21 or 24. And I thought, my goodness, what in the world changed? What would you say is the biggest factor that's changed from last year?
1: Yeah, I think just the connection of the entire program. You know, I think in the past year since they've been FBS, I think no one's really tried to kind of dig it out and really, you know, strip it down to the studs and build it your own way. And certainly last year, we went through it, right? Adversity the whole year. But we said going into this year that we're going to make our roster ours. So we had 54 new transfers. You know, since we've come in the door, we only have 11 scholarship players from that original roster. So we just needed, you know, better players, more connected players, and we went out and did that. And I think just ultimately the mentality of that the past doesn't matter. Whatever's happened here hasn't been because of us. And we're going to go out and we're going to create a new UMass and go win FBS games. And I think last night you saw that. You saw the mentality of the team. And I just couldn't be prouder for our fan base, our alumni group, our university, and the great state of Massachusetts.
0: Well, better players always helps. I'm a big fan of that. All right. Well, now you're going to help us as our celebrity guest picker. We're going to pick some games. You ready for it?
1: Yeah, we're going straight up.

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1: Speakers, what's next?
2: Let's go Baylor at Auburn. Auburn, a 7.5-point favorite. You can see this on ABC and Disney Plus tomorrow at 3:30 p.m. Eastern. Matt, who you got here?
1: I'm going to take, I'm going with the SEC. Baylor struggled all season last year. Auburn's got a Russian, born coach. I got to assume that's the first one, in major college football history. I hear good things going on from my friends that are Auburn fans. So I'm going to take Auburn to win. I think they actually win big, Joe.
3: Yeah, I'll stick with the home team. I think, you know, the new regime in there, and I really like Auburn's quarterback. I think he's got some moxie. I think he can lead. And I think this game will probably come down to turnover. So take the home team, you know, with the crowd.
4: Myron, you know, yeah, DJ Lagway at Baylor, hoping to get a fresh start there. But Alex Golish, I think that his teams in South Florida, they really run the ball heavy. And I think that'll be the difference tonight with Auburn. Auburn wins.
1: Yeah, great story, by the way, about DJ Lagway on ESPN.com this week. I recommend everybody check it out. What's next?
2: 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App State, 19.5-point favorites on DraftKings. You can watch us on ESPN Plus Saturday at 3:30 p.m. Eastern. Matt, who you got?
1: I'm going to defer to Coach here. We put Maine on there because you used to coach there, so give us a scouting report.
3: Black Bears, baby. We went into App State in 2011 and won a playoff game. So Coach Stevens up there, who I actually coached with, we were both defensive, essentially GAs back when we started there. But Maine knows how to travel. It's an old opponent from the old 1AA days. Hopefully they're going to go in there and shock them.
1: Love it. Myron.
4: Yeah, I think if you tell me that Coach has a colleague there after what we saw last night, I got to go with Maine to pull off another upset.
1: In honor of its former quarterback, Liam Cohen, I'll take Maine to get the victory. What's next?
2: Let's go UCLA, who are a slight favorite at Cal. You can watch this ESPN Saturday, 10:30 p.m. Eastern. Matt, who you got?
1: This is my pick of the week, Myron. Nico, going to have a huge year. Probably the best quarterback that no one talks about. Remember, he went through all the stuff in Tennessee and now goes to Cal. I think Cal's good, but I like the Bruins to get the win. And Nico to have a huge game. What about you, Coach?
3: Yeah, this is a close one, but I'm going to go with the home team. I actually think Cal's quarterback, I don't have his name off the top of my head. I think he's the lefty, correct?
1: Yes.
3: I think he's a really good player. And, let's see, a new head coach versus new head coach. So it'll probably be a close game, but I'll go with the home team, Cal.
1: Myron.
4: UCLA goes the Kurt Cignetti route, goes and gets a coach from James Madison, hoping to have success by plucking someone from the mid-major ranks, and I think this is the start of it. Give me UCLA to win.
1: JKS, that's the initials. I had to look it up, of the California 6'4 lefty. What's next?
2: Yeah, everyone's been talking about this one all week. Clemson at number 11, LSU. LSU is a 10-point favorite on DraftKings. This is on ABC Saturday, 7:30 p.m. Eastern. Matt, who you got?
1: This game is example why I love college football. You couldn't have two coaches who look at the world more differently than these two. Now, I don't know who's going to win, but the post-game press conference is going to be an absolute circus, no matter who wins. You could have Dabo up there making terrible Lane puns. You could have Lane Kiffin gloating. Baton Rouge at night, best environment for college football. I'm going to take LSU to win, but I can't wait to see what happens. Joe.
3: Yeah, I'm going to go with LSU because they got all those pros playing for them.
1: What do you think about that, Joe? You in favor?
3: No, I think a home team. I think the home team wins. I like LSU's firepower.
1: You can no comment it. It's fine, Myron.
4: Yeah, we'll see if the pros are available on Saturday. I think Sam Levitt is going to be one of the better quarterbacks in the country. Matt, is this his ninth season? It just feels like that. That this is his ninth.
1: He's been playing a long time.
4: His ninth year, but LSU wins. I think Clemson keeps it close, though.
1: Can I make a prediction? If Clemson were to pull it off in the post-game press conference, Dabo's going to come up there and go, I think people need to stay in their lane.
4: Yeah, he's going to have a routine.
1: Straight at the camera and see what happens. What's next?
2: Yeah, we'll go big top 25 matchup here. Number 24, Louisville at number 9, Ole Miss. Ole Miss, 6.5-point favorite. This is on ABC on Sunday at 7:30 p.m. Matt, who you got?
1: Look, you see this hat on my head. I'm not picking Louisville. Are you kidding me? I can't do that and be a Kentucky fan. Ole Miss rolls. Louisville's good this year, but they're not Ole Miss. Joe.
3: Yeah, I'll take Ole Miss. I think the quarterback, Chambliss, he's going to be the difference maker. And I think Ole Miss has got some.

0: prove, you know. I like their kind of mentality, you know, Lane left, and now it's their show for real this year, and I think, you know, Ole Miss will pull it out.
1: Myron.
2: I think Trinidad Chambers might be the best quarterback in college football. We're having a lot of conversations about C.J. Carr, Arch Manning, Dr. Moore. But at the end of the day, he could be the Heisman Trophy winner. That campaign can start on Saturday.
3: Yeah, getting ready, week three. Got to go. And what's the last
4: one? One last one, number 19, SMU, 3-point favorites at Florida State on ESPN, Monday at 7:30 p.m. Eastern. Matt, who you got here?
3: I was very surprised at this spread. I would have thought SMU would be more of a favorite. I mean, they are one of only two teams whose fans gave them 100% approval rating going into the season. It was Indiana and SMU. That makes me think somebody knows something. So my initial inclination was SMU, but when I saw that 3-point spread, I'm going to take the Seminoles to actually win one of these Monday night games, which they usually lose to start the season. Joe.
0: Yeah, I agree. That spread makes me really nervous. That's a weird one. You're right. But you know what? I think just from what I watched last, I watched a little bit of the end of that game. They were playing New Mexico State. It just didn't look great. So I'll take SMU on the road.
2: You know, again, the new realignment, you got to travel halfway across the country to get there. I think maybe that's a factor. I think the Florida State defense is better than people realize. Give me Florida State to win.
3: I don't understand why it's three. That's why to me, it should be like SMU 6.5. So I don't get it. Coach, UMass head coach Joe Harris-Simiak, congrats on the win. I love seeing programs that put on a lot of work, have struggles, and then get to have it paid off. And I appreciate you taking the time.
0: Thanks, guys, for having me. Appreciate it.
3: It is a big time weekend, Myron, as we head into it with all this college football. I'm looking forward to it. LSU Clemson will take up my entire night tomorrow. Do not text. Do not call. I got to see Lane and Dabo. Just the post game handshake alone should be worth it.
2: I can't wait, man. And we don't know who's going to be on LSU's roster. Like, we don't know if the pro guys are going to be there or not.
3: It's 5 o'clock. It's
2: supposed to happen in now.
3: Oh, it's their own central time. So I guess they got one more hour before we have to find out. That is crazy in and of itself that it's an hour away and you don't even know who's going to be on their roster. Thanks to everybody for hanging around with us this week. Thanks to our King of the Mountain as well. We will be back Labor Day. We've got baseball on throughout the day. So we will be back on Tuesday. Freddie and Harry are up next. This has been Matt and Myron. Everybody have a great Labor Day weekend. Thanks to all of us who've gone. Thanks to everybody who's gone through the first month with us. We'll see you later. Freddie and Harry now.
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12: Here's your ESPN Radio Tri-State forecast. A heat advisory continues until 7 p.m. tonight. A blend of clouds and sun this afternoon with daytime highs approaching 89. Partly cloudy skies again tonight, slight chance for storms, lows level off around 69. Currently, it's 90 degrees. I'm staff meteorologist Jennifer Wojcicki on ESPN Radio, AM 1590 WPVL.
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14: Michael Lombardi, who was Bill Belichick's right-hand man, his top aide, has resigned as the general manager of UNC's football team. Lombardi was on paid leave in the wake of an internal investigation into a human resources complaint filed by a former UNC front office employee. And this is just the latest mess that Bill Belichick has dealt with during his brief tenure at North Carolina. Everybody was wondering what Bill Belichick would do in the college football ranks, and there hasn't been a whole lot of winning. Now listen, he was always marred in some sort of scandal or controversy when he was the head coach of the New England Patriots, but they were winning. They were hoisting Lombardis. And you know what? Winning covers everything. That's not the case for him at UNC, and we'll see how this impacts Coach Belichick. With the ESPN Radio Sports Beat, I'm Michelle Smallman.
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17: I'm Ed Bankin. The drama with college football continues. Leaders of the college football playoff today issued a statement strongly supporting the position of conferences which are prohibiting pro players from returning. Meanwhile, on the heels of the court ruling involving players who originally turned pro to get a chance to come back to LSU, ESPN's Desmond Howard says Lane Kiffin may have miscalculated the situation.
18: Well, I think that Lane never imagined that this would go this far. I think it was a huge miscalculation on his part. I think Lane said, well, you know what? It'll be us, LSU, against the NCAA.
17: Meanwhile, college football continues tonight. Number 10 Oklahoma hosts UTEP, and according to ESPN's Pete Dammel, Sooners wide receiver Parker Livingstone has been cleared to play after recovering from a concussion. Tonight, number 7 Miami visits Stanford, a game that can be seen on ESPN at 9 Eastern, and 14th ranked USC hosts Fresno State. In pro football news, Rams coach Sean McVay says all of his players will travel to Australia for next week's opener. That includes defensive lineman Aaron Donald. Baseball, first of two in Cleveland. Tigers and Guardians tied at 6 this after Detroit took an early 6-1 lead.
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21: Again, the big NBA news, the NBA coming down hard on the Clippers for salary cap circumvention. Kawhi Leonard, a $700,000 restitution that he has to pay back.
22: So, Gabe, every time I hear the word restitution, you know what I think about, right? I think about Hard Knocks from the Baltimore Ravens.
21: Okay.
22: With Saragusa and Shannon Sharp. I need to get my restitution. I'm going to get my restitution. Every time I hear someone say that word, I think about Shannon Sharp immediately.
21: I did not know that that's where you were going.
23: I was goose. I know I was goose. I'm gonna go get his fat now.
22: You play with me, Gabe, I'm gonna get my restitution.
24: You humiliated me, dude, on national television. So I want restitution.
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0: issuing a temporary restraining order on talking about temporary restraining orders. Everybody is suing everyone. We have no idea who is and who isn't eligible. But the thing we're focused on is that we have one more sleep. A full Saturday slate of college football action is coming, and there are three top 25 teams in action tonight, including one that played for a national championship last year. What's up, everybody? Happy Love Friday. We are Freddie and Harry on ESPN Radio, the ESPN app, SiriusXM Channel 80. We're actually not Freddie and Harry. I'm Aaron Goldhammer with Randy Scott. We're in for the guys. I sort of misspoke. Both of us professionals, I think, Randy, we're both eligible. Neither of us are going to be suing. I'm not suing you. You're not suing me. I think we'll have that all set for the next 3 hours.
1: Oh, man, your lawyer's behind. I hate for you to find out this way.
0: Oh, no.
1: No,
0: Randy,
1: but there's just
0: don't tell me.
1: There's a stay. There's a temporary injunction so we can go ahead and get this show off the ground. And we'll deal with the legal stuff. We'll do the legal stuff later. That's fine.
0: So apparently you had a story today driving down. Now, it normally takes you how long? Cause you're in our Bristol studios on main campus at ESPN.
1: Yes.
0: But to drive down from where you live to get to campus normally takes how long? 2 hours? Hour 45?
1: Yeah, about an hour 40, hour 45, like on SportsCenter AM with Gary Streisky and myself, 7 a.m. Eastern, ESPN. At that hour, you know, I leave my house about 2:15, 2:30, and it's an hour 40 to get down.
0: Nice.
1: On the way down today, broad daylight was a plus, but oh my gosh, you know, it's also Labor Day weekend traffic.
0: Yeah, so everybody's moving from one place to another.
1: Heading down to the Cape. So yeah, it was a robust 2 hours and 2.5 hours, two and a hook. So
0: you finally get to Connecticut, and the people who watch ESPN may know this. There's a big main gate where you drive onto the campus. Many of this is SportsCenter commercial has been taped at this main gate where I'll let you take over the story, but today's Randy Scott incident took place.
1: I was going to say the incident, like there's just never a dull moment, and my dumb face, drives down and parked, not parked, but like you're pulling in, you got to scan your badge. I keep my badge in my wallet. A lot of people do the whole plastic sleeve they wear on their belt buckle, but like I've left that in my car before. I've lost it. So I'm like, cool, I'm going to do it this way. Keep it in my wallet. I've been doing that for a couple of years without incident. I go to scan it. I have to open my wallet because other cards get in the way or whatever it is. Like I want to just scan and get in.
0: So even anchoring one of the most prominent shifts of SportsCenter, you still have to scan your way onto the campus. Like you don't just wave and smile. You and Gary aren't just let in with the red carpet. Like you have to still show your badge to prove that you are a member of the Walt Disney Company, correct?
1: At that hour of the morning, like the elephants that carry us on their backs and the golden carpet tassels and things. I'm thinking like the Aladdin scene. Like, right. Yeah, they're, you know, it's a holiday weekend. They're not working. But I've never had this problem. I hold the wallet out and I go, like I'm on autopilot, scan it. I hear the beep. I go, have a great day. And the woman's like, no, you dropped like half of your wallet. Like, you dropped a couple cards is what she said. I go, oh, I look down, two credit cards with my name staring up at me. And it's just
0: good
1: that feeling.
0: Out.
1: It's just that feeling like take the feeling of like pulling up to like a Taco Bell drive through or whatever and you're too far, or pulling up to an ATM and you're too far, or, you know, mail
0: the
1: slot.
0: The gas pump is one of the ones that I'm too close, then I back up, then I'm too far, then I'm, you know, especially when you back in all the time.
1: You're Goldilocksing it. And so I'm too close. So I go to open my door. Thunk, like right against the scanner. So I pull forward. That doesn't do anything. I have to back up. There are now two cars behind me. So I have to back up. I'm close to them. I create enough room and I hop out. I'm going to go so
0: fast.
1: You
0: have to ask them to back up too?
1: I didn't. No, not yet. But I'm like, I'm going to jump out like a NASCAR pit crew. And we're just going to like, like I'm going to do this very fast. I hop out, grab the two cards, go to get in. She goes, no, there's more. She goes, wait. Cause there's like a receipt and like a note from one of my kids that had gone under the car. So now I have to close the door, walk forward,
0: Randy,
1: get on hands and knees, grab it, come back, get in. If I was in a car behind me, I would have been so furious. Exactly. Like, and then I'm coming screaming in. So all this after the drive taking longer than I thought, after like having to take a very careful shower before coming down here, cause I spent 7 hours in a tattoo chair yesterday, and you gotta like keep it from, you know, normal soap and direct like water and all this other stuff. You get, there's like the day after treatment that you got to do. So I've been fighting it. This is the most relaxing part of my day right here, sitting down in this studio.
0: Well, I'm happy to be a part of the most relaxing part
1: there
0: of your day. And I'm going to now talk to you about all kinds of legal issues because Randy, it's time for us to get to the main thing.
2: The main thing, the main thing.
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0: Main thing on Freddie and Harry, Aaron Goldhammer, Randy Scott in for the guys. We are brought to you by hands-free Skechers slip-ins, AeroBurst, high-performance running shoes that cut through the wind. And Randy, we have a big game tomorrow. Death Valley. It's in Baton Rouge. It's LSU. It's Clemson. And still all anybody could talk about is some third string potential tight end for the LSU Tigers who may or may not be eligible because college players used to play in the NFL. You go from Browns training camp, I guess, potentially back to LSU. We're still waiting for official word on what the heck is happening here. But Randy, it does appear like LSU is planning on playing Daquan Wright tomorrow at tight end. And if he does suit up and go, we're going to have to watch what the SEC's response to that is.
1: I love that the SEC, so it's very fair how you describe these guys. Like, we're talking about backups. We're not talking about the starting quarterback. We're not talking about a running back. We're talking about backup, you know, one skill position player, another perhaps on the defensive side. But I love that the SEC, and to a larger extent, college football in general, understands what they're fighting against and the immediacy with which they need to fight it, because it's about precedent. Once these guys step between the lines, once these guys play, that toehold is there. They don't necessarily have to be first stringers, Heisman hopefuls. This isn't Brandon Sorsby necessarily.
0: No.
1: But once that toehold is established, once that door opens a little bit, you're worried about what could come next. So
0: I appreciate
1: the urgency and the immediacy here.
0: Well, I think all of that is true. I don't know why LSU is the school and the team and Lane Kiffin is deciding to draw this hard of a line on this particular issue, but it's clear all the other teams in the conference, their conference commissioner, they do not want it happening. And now their opponent for tomorrow is also getting into the mix. In a brief email sent this afternoon to LSU's general counsel, Clemson general counsel Chip Hood. I used to know like Clemson's quarterback and their receiver. I never knew Chip Hood was their general counsel. Made it clear that the school intends to travel to Baton Rouge to play in Saturday's season opener, but he addresses certain eligibility issues that may break contractual obligations between the two parties and that the obligations are not relieved by the ongoing disputes. Can you try to put, Randy, any of this into layman's terms? What is Clemson saying they might or might not do when it comes to tomorrow night's game?
1: To me, it feels like if, and in my opinion, when Clemson loses this game, they are leaving open the door and the possibility to file suit, to have one of, if not only, their biggest non-conference test
0: stricken from the record?
1: Sure, or at least
0: is that what we're going for here?
1: At least played under protest. Like there's too much money at stake for them to walk on this game, right?
0: That's right.
1: They cannot.
0: And there's also the prospect that they could go to Baton Rouge, especially under these conditions, and win, in which case there would not be any kind of suit filed. They'd want LSU to get, all of a sudden their opinion on this whole thing would change, because what they're looking for is, you know, room to potentially lose a game and still get a spot in the college football playoff. Do you think this really is about fairness, Randy? No. This is about trying, everybody out for themselves and everybody trying to make the best case that they should be the ones that get either the money or the accolades.
1: Okay, but that's what the South Carolina Attorney General said. This is about fairness.
0: Come on.
1: That's what he said. That's what in an interview with Yahoo Sports yesterday, so it's not as immediate as an attorney. By the way, would you want an attorney named Chip?
0: I don't know that I would even want a caddy named Chip.
1: Like I know,
0: let alone an attorney named
1: Chip. Like I know it's the South and you get a lot of trips, you know what I mean? Cause they're like, you know, General Beauregard the Third, you know? So like I understand that.
0: Chip Hood's real first name is not Chip. He's clearly like Montgomery Hood, but everyone calls him Chip.
1: Probably, Charles, Chaz, whatever it is. But like, so okay, the South Carolina Attorney General Alan Wilson said, quote, "This is about fairness." But then he says, think of the parade of horribles If LSU wins, every other SEC school can go to their courts and get a different judge to say something. You'd have total chaos and anarchy. In that statement, you have someone who is a member, a high-ranking member of the judicial system in the state of South Carolina, essentially decrying the judicial system, right? By saying that every SEC school, if you're Ole Miss, you can go to an Oxford judge. In this case, if you're LSU, you go to Baton Rouge judge, and you're going to get home cooking from that judge. That's what the judicial system is designed to prevent, right?
4: Right.
1: Is
4: right.
1: it not? So
4: right.
1: you have someone within this system saying, hold on. And also what's interesting to me is, and there was a time when Steve Spurrier was at South Carolina where the Gamecocks interests were the ones that took primary concern of pretty much anybody in any official capacity in the state. And
4: right.
1: now you have someone who's based in Columbia, as the South Carolina Attorney General is, which is where the campus is, who's looking out for Clemson and decrying the SEC's power when you have an SEC former powerhouse is in your backyard.
4: Well, what do you think the judge is going to do? Find out what law school they went to. And if you're the team that's trying to win a suit, just make sure you put it in front of the judge that went to your school that underneath their robes, you know, is wearing the LSU jersey. I'm Aaron Goldhammer. He's Randy Scott. Freddie and Harry on ESPN Radio and the ESPN app. I do think, Randy, that all of this is good for us. And by us, I mean ESPN, ABC, and ESPN Radio. Because we have this game on our air tomorrow. We have game day there tomorrow.
1: Mm-hmm.
4: We also have the game on ESPN Radio tomorrow. And I think this now, as if it wasn't going to be a big enough game already between two name brand powers, the first week of college football and the first weekend of September on Labor Day weekend when everybody's looking forward to football. But now it feels like something else beyond just the game is at stake. And I think the ratings for this thing are going to be through the roof because of the whole scandal and courtroom and issue around whether pro players can go back to college.
1: And I think Lane Kiffin is uniquely positioned to both create this firestorm and handle this firestorm. And I think maybe that's not the reason you hire him. Maybe you hire him for the latter and not the former, but he is someone who, if he is to be believed, and that's a big if, but he says his locker room is on board with everything he's doing. You know, that he's not necessarily doing it because of the locker room, but that at certain key junctures here, he has checked in with his locker room and gotten their blessing to add these guys, that they're not, you know, kicking someone off of the scholarship roster. Should they come on? No one.
4: How does he know that? Did he take a vote of all the players on his team? Like, did he just get a sense of it?
1: Right.
4: To me, it is alarming if I'm an LSU fan that my head coach has yet to coach a game, but he has been sued by the conference in which he plays. Like that.
1: Right. Right.
4: Like those are statistics if I'm an LSU fan that I'm not all that excited about. And then Randy, to go back to your point, if I'm an LSU fan, oh, I would fight to get Sam Levitt on the field because that's a player that we really need in order to win.
1: Yeah.
4: The precedent about the future of college football, I'm thinking to myself, I think that Daquan Wright would be the third tight end on the depth chart for tomorrow night's game. And I just want to turn the page away from all of the offseason college football drama and onto what's going to be happening in that stadium at 7 o'clock Eastern time tomorrow. Desmond Howard is going to be part of College Game Day, of course, which will be in Baton Rouge starting at 9 a.m. Eastern time on ESPN. I'm sure many of you will be watching. And Des was asked earlier today to address this situation and his perspective. Take a listen.
7: That's the $1 million question. I'm glad you asked that because I was talking to my wife. I'm like, why are they using that term so loosely? Like, I mean, if I'm on set, I'm like looking at McAfee. I'm like, okay, bro, we're former NFL players. I don't think these guys qualify, you know, lightweight offended the way they use the term so loosely. And that's the thing. What is the definition of an NFL player or a pro? Is it because you just signed a piece of paper, now you're a pro? And I think because of that, which is an excellent question, a lot of our audience, they kind of get confused because all they hear is you got these NFL players coming back to play college football. And they don't know the distinction or the difference. And I think that's pretty dangerous as far as like giving them important and valuable information so they can really understand the dynamics of this whole situation.
4: Randy, when does a collegiate athlete become a professional?
1: As soon as they cash a check for playing for a professional sports league.
4: Okay.
1: And it's funny because that definition has changed with NIL. And I'm not decrying NIL. I'm a fan and I'm in favor of these guys making money based on the revenue that they generate. So I can't say it's the moment they cash a check. But I think it's a moment that you play for a professional sports league, which is the NFL still, in my opinion.
4: So did Daquan Wright, he warmed up after a rain delay. I was at some of these Browns practices, and I don't remember seeing him in uniform, but I think he did get paid by the Browns. So if you're looking at the letter of the law based on what you said, Daquan Wright is not an amateur.
1: Correct.
4: Daquan Wright is not a collegiate athlete anymore. He's a professional athlete once you start getting paid. But is Desmond Howard saying you have to win a Super Bowl MVP? You have to be the starting punter for the Indianapolis Colts? You have to make a 53-man roster? Like at what point does Desmond's perception, and if he was on the show, I would ask him this, and I imagine they'll be talking about it tomorrow morning on College Game Day.
1: Yeah.
4: Because I would kind of agree, Daquan Wright did not check himself into an NFL game and catch a pass. I don't know that he has a football card, and I don't know that he's in Madden, but he did technically make money from the Cleveland Browns, and so I think that makes him not a college football player anymore.
1: I agree with you. I think once you make money from a professional organization, that makes you a professional. You know what? I remember, man, okay, the first ESPN paycheck that I ever got was for working a parabola mic on the sideline of Northwestern against Illinois college football
4: there
1: the year 2000. My hands were cracked. It was snowing. I didn't bring gloves. I was an idiot.
4: Was this in Evanston or in Champaign?
1: It was in Evanston. Yeah, it wasn't down in Champaign, Vegas. It was in Evanston. And I just remember thinking, as I cashed the check, I was like, I work for ESPN. For a day, I worked for ESPN, which was a professional organization. I was over 18. I was like, I'm going to remember this for a long time. And here I am talking about it 26 years later. Like,
4: you remember it.
1: That makes you a professional. And, you know, I think once you make, now man, I'm so torn on it. I am so torn because I think of NBA players who are told by agents that they're going to get drafted and they lose their collegiate eligibility, and they go into the draft, they don't get drafted, and then they're screwed.
4: Right.
1: And they're not professionals.
4: No.
1: So, but that's more of an NCAA issue than it is.
4: And Daquan Wright did not get drafted, but he did sign to an NFL team.
1: And cash a check, right? Like, that's
4: me. But it was not a check for millions of dollars. It was a check for, like, I don't know what a guy, you know, who's just working out in a training camp makes. It's probably thousands of dollars, not even tens of thousands of dollars. I'm Aaron Goldhammer. He's Randy Scott, Freddie and Harry on ESPN Radio and the ESPN app. I remember my first ESPN dollar also.
1: Oh, yeah?
4: I was stringing for ESPN Radio in the locker room, the Browns locker room after a game. And I tried to get a post-game guest, and I was hoping it would be a Browns player, but that was only going to happen if they won. And the Steelers beat them, and I made $75 because I went up to Troy Polamalu, and I said, this was like his rookie year, Randy, and I said, Troy, I was so nervous. I'm Aaron from ESPN. Will you call? I forget who was hosting our whip around show on the NFL on a Sunday afternoon.
1: Yeah.
4: But I got Troy Polamalu to call in, and I remember getting the $75 in the mail, and I was like, this is just same thing you felt. I was like, the same place that paid Dan Patrick is now paying me.
1: Yeah. Couldn't tell you nothing, I bet. Like that's, I don't know. It's something. And I'm not saying that it should be meaningful to Daquan Wright. I think there's more money. I understand the business motivation. There's more money to be made in the collegiate level.
4: Yes.
1: But that's not what college football is about.
4: 888-SAY-ESPN, 888-729-3776. We will get to your calls on this issue throughout the course of the entire show. But coming up next, we have a major piece of breaking news and a changing of the guard in the WNBA. 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
13: I'm weatherology meteorologist Derek Height with a significant weather update. A severe thunderstorm warning has been issued for areas of Clayton and Alamakee counties until 4:45 p.m. this afternoon. This storm has the potential for both large hail and strong straight-line winds. Quarter-size hail and winds up to 60 miles an hour are likely as it moves southeast at about 10 miles an hour. For your safety, stay inside and away from windows until the storm passes. Large hail and strong winds can easily shatter glass, causing injury. If you're caught outside, take shelter in a sturdy building or a hardtop car. Take shelter now. Again, a severe thunderstorm warning continues for parts of Clayton and Alamakee counties until 4:45 p.m. this afternoon. Remember, this storm has the potential for quarter-size hail, and winds up to 60 miles an hour are likely. Stay tuned for additional updates. I'm meteorologist Derek Height.
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19: Here's your ESPN Radio Tri-State forecast. A heat advisory continues until 7 p.m. tonight. A blend of clouds and sun this afternoon with daytime highs approaching 89. Partly cloudy skies again tonight, slight chance for storms, lows level off around 69. Currently 92. I'm staff meteorologist Jennifer Wojcicki on ESPN Radio, AM 1590 WPVL.
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0: I'm Ed Benkin. Leaders of the college football playoff have issued a statement today strongly supporting the position of conferences which prohibit pro players from returning to college football. This after yesterday's ruling by a Louisiana judge ruling in favor of pro players being able to return to LSU. CBS college football reporter and author of Lane Being Lane, John Talty, was on Unsportsmanlike on ESPN Radio and said Kiffin has always tried to defend his reputation.
1: I would say really since post the Raiders debacle where he got fired and Al Davis called him a flat out liar, pretty much since then he's been trying to sell at pretty much every place he's ever worked this idea of a more mature, evolved, rehabilitated Lane Kiffin.
0: LSU opens its season tomorrow night against Clemson. College football tonight, number 10 Oklahoma hosts UTEP. And according to ESPN's Pete Dammel, Sooners receiver Parker Livingstone will play. He has been cleared after recovering from a concussion. Tonight on ESPN at 9 Eastern, number 7 Miami is at Stanford. Pro football, Rams coach Sean McVay says all of his players, including Aaron Donald, will travel to Australia. Baseball, bottom of the 7th, first of 2, Tigers and Guardians are tied at 6.
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0: Friday. I'm Aaron Goldhammer with Randy Scott. 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You can check us out on TuneIn. You can check us out, of course, on Sirius XM Channel 80. I think I already said that. I'm just so into this music that I want to repeat it multiple times. You can tune in, Randy. I don't know if you know this, but there's a college football game tomorrow night. It's LSU and Clemson. It's Tigers and Tigers, and they both call their stadiums Death Valley. Isn't that weird?
1: It's so ironic that you would mention that. I have been citing that all week long, and I've been told to stop. That it's obvious, and I need to stop.
0: Okay. Well, for everybody to know, it's Lane Kiffin's debut at LSU, and there are some unique stories around him. Coverage starts 7 o'clock Eastern time on ESPN Radio and on the ESPN app. 888-SAY-ESPN if you want to jump in with us. And if you're on hold, we will get to your calls about what defines a professional athlete and what defines a college athlete here in a minute. But, Randy, big breaking news in the WNBA today. This was the definition of a Friday afternoon news dump. As Kathy Engelbert, I think the most reviled, I think it's fair to say, commissioner in all of professional sports, reveals that she's going to be retiring. I'm a little confused on the timeline here. Does she mean the end of the season? Does she mean the end of the calendar year? She's open to staying on longer than that. But I think Randy, it should be no surprise with the way the discourse is around this league right now and what they really need to market their stars and take advantage of how popular the league is right now. They really need a new voice. And I think it's overall good for the WNBA that they're getting a change in the commissionership coming very soon.
1: It is. You know, anytime you have this toxic and fractured of a relationship with the Players Association, at a time where the Players Association has never been more powerful.
0: Right.
1: And oh, by the way, where there are not existential threats to your top tier talent, there are defined leagues that are born out of frustration with both you as a commissioner and with the way you run the league financially. Mm. Like, they have to have someone in there not only to engender goodwill, but to keep their talent from being, you know, siphoned off and cherry picked by both international threats and domestic threats.
0: Right. And the WNBA is now moved up to the big time, Randy. So if players are going to be paid millions of dollars, if some of the biggest stars in all of sports, let's be honest, and not just Caitlin Clark, but Paige Beckers is a mammoth star. Angel Reese is a mammoth star. AZ Fudd is a mammoth star. Olivia Miles become a mammoth star. Like, there's so many big time players now in the league. They have to have a commissioner that represents the current times. What I'm fascinated by is what WNBA ownership is going to do here to try to find the right person to man the ship. And, you know, or woman the ship, I guess is the case. In this example, is there a name that jumps right to the top of your list that you think would be, what kind of person would be a great fit, do you think, for this job?
1: Oh boy. I think someone with labor experience, someone with labor relations experience, someone with, I don't want to say hostile business experience, but when I say there are threats, I mean there are threats. Like,
0: right.
1: There are established leagues that pay more on an average salary basis, at least before the proposed CBA changes. And, you know, someone who understands, I think, both monetizing and streamlining TV deals. So, it sounds like I'm sort of like Build-A-Bearing, you know,
0: the ideal person.
1: They just signed a new
0: TV contract, but the way the TV contract works is messy, in my opinion, just because I never know where to find the games. I mean, let's just be honest here.
1: Yeah.
0: And I don't know what the ION network is. I know what ESPN is, the CW, like these games are just all over the place, Randy. So that to me is the biggest issue that they have to try to solve is build some consistency around where your product is and who is able to watch it and consume it, because I think people want to, but those are issues that they absolutely are at the top of the list. They need to figure out and they need to brand themselves better. Cause right now, so much of the discourse around the league is just people using women's basketball players as political footballs to make whatever point they want to make. That has to change, and people have to start talking about the quality of the basketball that's going on, because it is an excellent product. I think it's better than it's ever been right now.
1: It is. And the fact that they are, I promise I'm not trying to put a positive spin on a horrible set of circumstances. I don't know what it's like to be that big of a star, to be that polarizing, to be used, as you say, as a political football. However, I do know it is not without precedent. And if you want to, I would you say that the NFL is the standard against which other leagues should be measured by popularity?
2: Sure.
1: By, you know, cultural resonance.
0: Not in every facet, but I would say yes, that's the gold standard.
1: Well, okay. Colin Kaepernick was a political football. Jim Brown has been a political football. Players are, you know, whether they want to or not, whether they lean into it or not, are political footballs, and we see it where players are relevant, where their star power is, you know, carries, and where it crosses into, you know, pop culture, and in this case, like gubernatorial resonance, and that is where the WNBA is. So on the what, if you're looking for the silverest of linings on this cloud, it's the fact that the popularity has reached a point to where these players are relevant. And I'm not insulting the league by saying that 4 years, that was not always the case.
0: Yes.
1: And so we're here now. We arrive at this point now where the basketball quality, which has always been better than people, I think the casual fan would realize, but the basketball quality, as you say, better than it's ever been. The popularity is at a peak and continues to climb. And so you cannot then have an adversarial commissioner. You cannot have someone that the biggest stars in the league feel like is ops. You know what I'm saying? Like, you can't have
0: that. So do they need
1: dynamic.
0: An Adam Silver in that regard, who really is the most player-friendly commissioner that we've ever seen in sports? I mean, Goodell has been able to preside over labor peace. I don't know that the players or the public in general likes him. I think part of the job of a commissioner, Randy, is to be hated by the fans. Doesn't every commissioner get booed when they go up for the draft? It's part of the job. You're a big meat shield for the owners. They want people blaming the commissioner and not the ownership.
1: Yeah. I mean, Gary Bettman is the standard for me in terms of being booed, you know, and then if you look for, you know, David Stern was pretty tough on the players, but the players respected him. I don't think there's a respect for Kathy Engelbert. And no. I was surprised.
0: That's the problem.
1: I was surprised by the way that the headline is written on ESPN.com. I was. Kathy Engelbert, comma, who oversaw WNBA boom, comma, to retire as commissioner. Now, that's not an indictment on Alexa Philippou. I know enough about the way journalism works and the way articles are posted to know that often the writer does not have control over the headline. But that felt like we're cherry picking, you know, what's that John Mulaney bit? You're like, what are some other things about him?
0: Yeah.
1: Like, that's the one thing we're going
0: now,
1: with?
0: No. Yeah.
1: One thing for Kathy Engelbert? That's not the one thing I would put out there.
3: In a vacuum, it's true.
1: In a vacuum, it is. But in a vacuum, it's not the top two or three things that you would put on there. You'd put on, like, Kathy Engelbert under fire, blah, blah, blah. Kathy Engelbert, who picked fights with top stars. Like, that's how I think the casual basketball fan knows her. Now, don't get me wrong. Kathy Engelbert could fall through the ceiling of most NBA arenas and no one would know who she was. She's 61 and much like umpires, you don't, if you're the story, something's wrong. You know what I mean? If you know, think about the umpires whose names you know. Angel
0: right.
1: Hernandez?
0: Yeah.
1: You know?
0: Yeah. But by and large, sometimes you learn guy, Eric Gregg, sometimes you learn things about guys because, you know, in those roles because they preside over peace or, but I would say like Kathy Engelbert, comma, who Nafisa Collier once totally, you know, that to me, from where I sit, that's the most memorable thing that I think of with her, which is that the star players of the WNBA don't like her. I'm just going to throw out a couple of names.
1: Yes,
0: I have no idea whether these people would want the job or, Barack Obama is in a really unique position, Randy, because he loves basketball. He's a proponent of women's sports. He's also a top flight negotiator. And I think he could see the business side of the operation through the owner's point of view, but also understand what star power is all about. Again, I have no idea if he would want the job, but I think he would be a tremendous WNBA commissioner. But he's not a woman. I mean, do you think we need a woman for this job or do you, I think we need the best person for the job for the sake of the league, Randy.
1: Yeah, I don't think the next commissioner of the WNBA has to be a woman. I do think the WNBA is in a position optically to where they probably will select a woman.
0: Mm-hmm.
1: And hopefully a woman with labor experience and a woman with league experience. Like, on the younger side of things, I think someone like once her playing days are over, like a Neko Ogumake would be extremely talented to do that. Although I think
3: what about Candace Parker?
1: Yeah, Candace Parker. Oh, wow. Yeah, Candace Parker would be tremendous.
0: I mean, do you think the owners will
1: Michelle
0: feel
1: Obama is, you know, if we're going, right? Well, no, if
0: as long as we're going to the Obamas.
1: What do I want to say here? With negotiation experience and high level mm-hmm. negotiation experience, like, I could see that if you're looking to keep it, to keep the commissioner of the league a woman.
0: I see former players running unions, but not necessarily serving as commissioners. I don't know that it's ever happened. I mean, I can't close my eyes and picture Paul Tagliabue, you know, in a helmet.
1: You're right.
2: What about Mark Tatum? Because he's been doing a great job as the deputy commissioner of the NBA.
1: Mm. Yeah.
2: A lot of people seem to like him. I'm saying.
1: No, they do. And I wonder, though, if the WNBA is looking for less NBA oversight.
0: Connections?
1: Or
0: do they want more?
1: I don't know.
0: Or do they want more NBA connections? You know, because NBA has been able to market stars. You talk about the NFL's track record for success. Well, the NBA is the blueprint for how to market a superstar. Like, that's Magic, Bird, Jordan, LeBron, the biggest stars you have in the world of sports. 888-SAY-ESPN, 888-729-3776. We've got all this drama going on in college football in addition to a change. WNBA Commissioner Deborah is in Virginia, joins us on Freddie and Harry on ESPN Radio. What's up, Deborah?
3: Hey, how are y'all today?
1: How are you?
3: I'm just laughing. I'd like to play devil's advocate for a minute. So I think everybody Lane Kiffin has a tendency to rub people the wrong way. But if this was Ryan Day that came out with this, or Kirby Smart, or Kalen DeBoer, it'd be a moot point because everybody likes those gentlemen. They're good coaches. I'm just saying.
0: I don't know, Deborah. I don't know that I agree with that. Number one, and number two, notice that those guys aren't the ones that are trying to do this, and Lane Kiffin is. So I don't know that Ryan Day would be trying to push this issue. Do you think Lane Kiffin's brand is affecting the way people see this particular issue, Randy?
1: Absolutely, I do. Absolutely, I do. I think his reputation precedes him, but I do also think, because LSU was not the only, correct me if I'm wrong, but LSU is not the only school that was kicking the tires on doing this, right? Wasn't there?
0: They were the only ones that were willing to carry it to this extent, though.
1: Okay, but early on, was there another coach, another school that got as much attention as Lane Kiffin? You know, this is, I don't know, man. Without, I'm trying to think of like someone with a real polarizing opinion. You know, this is.
0: But
1: this
0: the,
1: is
0: the
1: Drew
0: reason
1: Rosenhaus
0: why Lane
1: applying
0: Kiffin
1: for a small business loan.
0: Sure,
1: you know. It's,
0: but I was just going to say, Randy, the reason why Lane Kiffin is thought of the way that he is because he does stuff like this. So it's like a circular argument. You know what I'm saying? Like, if you say it would have been somebody else, well, nobody else was willing to do what Lane Kiffin is doing. He is Lane Kiffin because he does things like Lane Kiffin does. Benny is in the Bronx, joins us on Freddie and Harry on ESPN Radio. What's up, Benny?
4: Hey guys, what's going on? Thanks for taking the call. You guys were talking about some WNBA stuff. I'm a business owner. I've worked in corporate America, and the biggest problem with WNBA is they just got to clean up stuff that like makes them look like a clown show. I mean, you got two of the biggest stars caught gambling and then swept under the rug. You got the NBA holding basically the bag for the last 30 plus years. I mean, there's no company in the world that can be bankrupt for 30 years and continue to, like, act like this. I mean, they bump and kill Caitlin Clark every single thing. They should be making her the Michael Jordan and putting her sneakers everywhere and actually making their own money and learning, like, what, you know, costs are and so on. Just basic business principles. It's, you know, it's a great product, but it's, we need someone that's going to run the WNBA like a business. I don't care if it's a man or woman, but it's got to be someone from corporate America that's got like understanding of product, brand, and holding people to certain things. I mean, Paige and you got Reese, they were caught on video gambling.
0: My understanding of that story, Randy, correct me if I'm wrong. They were joking around. It should never have been posted. But I don't think that anybody was actually betting on the WNBA All-Star Game. Like, come on.
1: Which is an exhibition in its own right. But you're right. I think, but to his point though, getting out of your own damn way.
2: Bad optics.
1: Like this league cannot seem to do it. I'm not saying that they deserve to be a political football. In fact, I'm saying the opposite. I am also saying that can be true while the league continues to make head-scratching decisions, both in PR and optics, and that falls at the foot of whoever the commissioner is going to be. In this case, it's outgoing Kathy Engelbert.
0: Well, they were not a money-making organization for a while, Randy, but they are now, especially if they're run properly. And I think that's part of the point that Benny was trying to drive home, right? 888-SAY-ESPN, 888-729-3776. Okay, coming up next, we've got your calls, but we also have the most fascinating names in college football this season. And Randy, I mean that literally. I'm Aaron Goldhammer. He's Randy Scott, Freddie and Harry on ESPN Radio and the ESPN app.
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8: I'm weatherology meteorologist Derek Height with a significant weather update. A new severe thunderstorm warning has been issued until 5:15 p.m. this evening for Grant and Clayton counties. Both large hail and straight line winds are possible with this storm. Hail the size of pennies and winds up to 60 miles an hour are likely as it moves southeast at 15 miles an hour. Stay tuned for additional updates. I'm meteorologist Derek Height.
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11: Well, it is all about love. I'm Aaron Goldhammer. He is Randy Scott. We're in for the guys on Freddie and Harry on ESPN Radio. 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We all love football. There are a bunch of games on the docket tonight. In fact, a couple of them start just a little bit. San Jose State, Eastern Michigan tonight. Indiana State. I wonder if Larry Bird will be there. They play at Purdue tonight in the Big Ten. UTEP and number 10 Oklahoma as John Mateer returns to the field. And then I think sort of the prime event will be an ACC matchup, of course, at the heart of the Atlantic Coast Conference, Palo Alto, California, Randy, where
12: yes.
11: Miami will take on Stanford. We see Darian Mensah for the first time in a Hurricane uniform. They're the number 7 team in the country. They played for the national championship last year. And then at 9 o'clock, Fresno State will take on USC. I'm Aaron Goldhammer with Randy Scott. Couple of these teams have some memorable names, and there are every year great names that play college football, Randy, that you get to do highlights for on SportsCenter. So let's walk through some of these. You tell me who you're most looking forward to doing a highlight for. We have in Arizona a couple of young black goats. We've got Prayer Young Black Goat and Noble Young Black Goat. We have a wide receiver for Kent State who I think returned a kickoff for a touchdown last year, Derealist Clark. But some of my favorites, apparently there's a wide receiver at Rice University, which is where, Randy? It's in Texas somewhere.
12: Houston.
11: Right? Houston.
12: Yeah.
11: Mobility is his, that's really his name.
12: M-O-H.
11: M-O-H. Bility. I'm looking for him to take one 90 yards to the house and you and Gary to do some mobility highlight. I'm sorry. If your last name is Bility and you name your kid Mo, you know he's going to be a receiver in college football, right?
12: Has to be. Like the last name Bility, you're like, okay, hold on a second. If you're the dad, you're like, my first son is going to be named some sort of like what precursor to our last name. It has to happen. Is it going to be AH last name Bility? Relia last name Bility? What I mean? Like there are so many others. Dura?
11: No.
12: First name Dura.
11: Well, you have to wait a few years to see what kind of kid you have. And then obviously mobility had some speed. So they decided to go with not Relia, not availability. The best ability is availability. He's the favorite kid in the Bility family, right?

0: We also have an offensive lineman from Missouri State named King Large. Now, King the Large family, if you name your son King, mm-hmm. he's not playing receiver. He's not playing running back. He has to play on the offensive or defensive line. Agreed?
1: Has to. Yes. 1,000% yes. That has to be, and also it cannot, like, if you're going, what do we say, first name King, then the last name can't be medium.
0: No.
1: Can't be
0: small. King Small?
1: Yeah.
0: Never.
1: Like,
0: never.
1: I'm old Tiny. Enough. I grew up where, like, husky was, like, the closeted way of describing someone as being big. Like, your size was husky. That was my, I shopped in the husky set. Well, my parents did.
0: Large. King offensive Large. Lineman, Missouri State. Mm-hmm. Haynes Hammer. Offensive lineman blocking for Dan Orlovsky's UConn Huskies. Haynes Hammer.
1: Are we going with Haynes or are we going with Hans? Because that's two N's.
0: Are you saying Hans or Haynes?
1: I could think be I'm saying Hans.
0: Hans Hammer?
1: I think
0: not
1: I'm
0: Hans Gruber. Hans Hammer is Hans, blocking dudes.
2: Hans Hammer.
1: I think I'm saying Hans. My favorite one is either Grant Bierman. Right? Like, here comes the Bearman. Or Deuce Knight.
0: Deuce Knight. Now, they hope they don't see Deuce Knight at Ole Miss, because I think that's Trinidad Chambliss' backup, and I think they're praying. If they see Deuce Knight, something has gone way, way, way, way wrong for the Ole Miss running Rebels as they get their season started with a big one this weekend as well. They're in Nashville, and yeah. they take on the Louisville Cardinal. All right, coming up next, we will talk more college football. I want to know who Mel Kiper Jr. thinks the best quarterback in college is this year. We'll ask Mel on Freddie and Harry next on ESPN Radio and on the ESPN app.
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4: Here's your ESPN Radio Tri-State Forecast. A heat advisory continues until 7 p.m. tonight. Sunshine mixed with clouds at times this afternoon, with daytime highs approaching 91. Partly cloudy skies again tonight, slight chance of thunderstorms, lows level off around 69. Right now, 88. I'm staff meteorologist Jennifer Wojcicki on ESPN Radio, AM 1590 WPVL.
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14: This is what happens when you do not have laws and you do not enforce the laws for people in power. Like, we talk about trickle down. Economics don't trickle down. Corruption and malarkey and BS trickles down. And that is what is trickling down in NCAA. When you have a system that allows schools to skirt rules, that allows coaches to leave in the middle of a season and go wherever the hell they want and leave their players and leave college football and college sports itself whenever you're in trouble, this is the natural order of things. The next thing that is going to happen is that rules do not exist anymore. And the former red line that existed, which everybody had understood, which is if a player goes into the league, they cannot come back. That rule is going to be extinct as well, because all the rules and all the laws have become extinct in NCAA.
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16: I'm Ed Bangin. Leaders of the college football playoff issued a statement today strongly supporting the position of conferences which prohibit pro players from returning to college football. Meanwhile, on the heels of the court ruling involving players who originally turned pro to getting a chance to come back to LSU, Lane Kiffin's squad opens its season tomorrow night at home against Clemson. ESPN's Greg McElroy believes the other Tigers in this matchup may be getting overlooked.
17: I just think Clemson's been kind of, I guess in a way, invisible all offseason, and no one's really talked about them, but they're still talented.
16: Meanwhile, there are college football games tonight involving ranked teams. Number 10 Oklahoma hosts UTEP, and according to ESPN's Pete Dammel, Sooners receiver Parker Livingstone will play. He's been cleared after recovering from a concussion. Tonight at 9 Eastern on ESPN, 7th-ranked Miami visits Stanford, and later tonight, number 14 USC will host Fresno State. In NFL news, Rams coach Sean McVay said all of his players will travel to Australia for next week's opener, and that includes defensive lineman Aaron Donald. In baseball, on the first of two today, the Guardians were down 6-1 to the Tigers. They rallied to win 7-6.
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1: Does this feel like to Harry Douglas and Liz Mann, my college experience with, you know, women that you would play these question master games with or whatever? Different from a dude who played wide receiver, I'll say that. But like, I mean, it feels like one of those situations where you're at the end of the night, you're at the end of the party.
20: You gotta see who likes you.
1: But you're running out of, you're running out of people who could like you. Everybody's gone home.
21: That's called the 2 a.m. let out.
1: Everybody's paired up. Yeah.
20: So you gotta go with the straggler.
1: The lights are coming on, and for somebody like me, you had to start having these conversations while the lights were still down. Cause that's where you looked your best.
20: That's where your beer goggles come in.
1: Cause once those lights came on, they'd be like, whoa, hold on, what? What's this guy's facial hair situation?
20: Normally I wouldn't, but just one time, I'll make an exception.
1: This guy has sideburns down to his chin? What is he? Bubba Sparks? What is this?
19: This is Freddie and Harry.

0: Tomorrow, game day is in Baton Rouge, Louisiana, and college football is officially back. Amidst all kinds of court cases and wildness, we get back to the gridiron and watching the games on the field as of tomorrow. What's up, everybody? Freddie and Harry. We're on ESPN Radio. We're on the ESPN app. We're on Sirius XM Channel 80. 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I'm Aaron Goldhammer with Randy Scott. We are in for the guys as we are just about ready to dive into Labor Day weekend, Randy, which means the start of the college football season. And a guy who I don't think ever thought he would be breaking down players for an NFL draft and then those players would leave the NFL and go back to college. I don't think that was ever on Mel Kiper Jr.'s radar, but he joins us now on this Friday afternoon on Freddie and Harry on ESPN Radio. Mel, happy return to football. Happy Labor Day weekend. When does football season really start for Mel Kiper? Is it the NFL start? Is it college football start? Is it high school? When to you does football season actually begin, Mel?
1: It begins when the NFL training camps open. I think once camps open in that around that July 20th, 25th mark, then fall practice begins for college football. That's when summer's over. And you get back and I change my candles from those florally summer candles in the house to the pumpkin spice, you know, to get you ready for the fall, get you ready for the holidays and all that. So everything, it could be 90 degrees. I wish it was 45 right now. So hopefully the cool weather starts to show up, football weather. But no, it's time of the year to actually be talking football, but unfortunately, other things are stealing the headlines.
2: Well, when I look at it, and we've just got this developing story that Pete Thamel is on ESPN from Baton Rouge right now, talking about an Indiana judge whose ruling clears the way for players to come back and play for the Hoosiers. But we're just talking about fifth year guys in that instance, and I think the farther we get away from COVID, perhaps the fewer. I guess this season we call them members of UVA's offensive line, you know, where they're like 25, 26.
1: Yeah.
2: I think we'll get further away from it. But from someone in your position, Mel, this has to be, well, I don't want to put words in your mouth, but one of the more unique couple of draft classes to evaluate, because in some instances you have grown men and in other instances you've got, you know, 20-year-olds coming out.
1: Yeah, it's really something. I think the NCAA, they've created a lot of problems for me as far as, you know, over the years. I haven't been a fan. I was once a kid, but boy, I'll tell you, it's hard to be a fan when you see the, some of the things that go on. And to keep, you know, changing things and allowing extra years for players and the five for five, and all of a sudden you change things, you have to know there's going to be some effect of that. Other players will be impacted and they're going to say, hey, I'm not going to be so happy about this. Why wasn't I able to get that year? So I don't know, when you make rules, you got to think about things that can happen if you do certain things. I always said college coaches are responsible for NIL and all the players getting paid because they were making the $10 million, the players weren't. So if the college coaches are making it, then why shouldn't the players? When you're getting that kind of money, then you're talking about now when the NCAA starts doing what they're doing, then players are going to say, hey, what about me? And people look at Daquan Wright and look at Xavier Harris as just backups, and they're not a big deal. I'm hearing that the last couple. They're not a big deal. These are good football players. You know, Xavier Harris was Orange Crusher last year for me on the first draft podcast. A big body in the interior. Daquan Wright knows this offense. Caught a lot of big, made a lot of big catches for Ole Miss last year. So to say that they're not a big deal and they can't impact LSU's team is ridiculous. It's nonsense. So it's not like these are just a bunch of guys who are just, you know, journeymen. They're not a big deal. In college football, some of these players are impactful and they will, you know, be a key entity in certain games, big games. So you know, to act like they're nothing and they're why are you worrying about these guys? These guys were good college football players.
0: Mel Kiper is with us. He's talking about me because I said I thought Daquan Wright was the third string tight end for LSU. But Mel knows better than I do. Mel, for the quarterbacks on the field here, as we look forward into this weekend, which college quarterback do you think faces, I don't want to say the biggest test, but maybe the most important test as we head into week one?
1: Well, that's a great question. And I think in terms of the tight ends, just say, hey, Daquan Wright's there with Tre'Davious Green, and Green's going to have a chance to be a kind of a Kyle Pitts type and be a high pick. I think the tight end group is pretty strong, and they got that one at LSU going. But in terms of your question, I think I want to see what Drew Mestemaker does at Oklahoma State. They play, of course, Tulsa. But going from North Texas to Oklahoma State, instead of playing, you know, teams that are, you know, in that league that he came from and are teams that obviously you should be able to get the best of, and Eric Morris and the players that he had did. He brings the running back and the receiver to Oklahoma State with the head coach Morris. So Mesta Maker is a guy we're going to be watching very closest. But to the LSU game, Sam Leavitt. Sam Leavitt was an outstanding quarterback a couple years ago. Then he got hurt. He's got the weapons around him. Sam Leavitt, you want to see kind of bounce back to that type of form. And the guy I really want to watch against Wisconsin this year is C.J. Carr, just because of the fact he doesn't have Love. He doesn't have Price. Doesn't have Raritan, the tight end. Doesn't have Malachi Fields. Does he still get it done at a high level, despite not having elite talent around him, to be able to keep pace with two guys that do have great talent around them, which is Arch Manning at Texas and Dante Moore at Oregon? So I think C.J. Carr and that Notre Dame offense, can they do what they need to do to allow this defense, that I think is the best in college football, to potentially lead Notre Dame to a national title? They haven't won a national title since 1988. So to me, C.J. Carr is, unlike Manning and Moore, he's out there trying to get it done at a high level without the, like say, the elite stars that really assisted that offense so much last year.
2: When you look at stars, well, big name quarterbacks are experiencing changes this year. For me, Lenora Sellers at South Carolina getting Art Briles feels like a really interesting fit. And if there's someone who can sort of both unlock Lenora's as well as establish like a higher baseline of dual threat consistency, Briles feels significant. But then I look at Nico Iamaliava out there at UCLA with Bob Chesney and all the success that Chesney's had. I'm just curious which quarterback and coaching pairing piques your interest at this point of the college football season, Mel?
1: Yeah, I think that's a great question, a great point to make, because there's other quarterbacks beyond the group. There's a dozen, maybe up to 16, 17 that could be in the mix to move up. And I said this about, you know, some of these quarterbacks, they're there and they may have gotten money and they're staying, but they're not. Some of the guys who were key entities around them have all of a sudden moved on, and that impacts the quarterback. So I think when you look at some of these guys, who has the best supporting cast to allow them to do what they need to do? And certainly Byron Brown comes to Auburn. His coach, players, he's got a chance, I think, to have a pretty good year there. You mentioned some of the others. Nico out of UCLA did some really good things last year. Chesney's a winner. Chesney is going to do a heck of a job. Obviously, you know, was here at Johns Hopkins, learned and developed and worked his way up and can recognize talent and develop talent. He's going to put together, I think, a good team there. And Nico's got a lot of arm talent. He made a lot of big throws last year. So to me, I think there's other quarterbacks, like you say, beyond the guys we're talking about that have a chance to rise up. And certainly, I think Nico is certainly one to watch, and a host of others. I mean, you go on and on.
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1: an average quarterback, and they drafted Zach Wilson, and Zach Wilson's going to be a star. How'd that work out? No. Sam goes and gets kicked to the curb and wins a Super Bowl. So sometimes you want to kick guys to the curb too fast, and they end up being really good, and you bring these young guys in because they did well in college, and they fizzle out to nothing.
8: Mel, how many monitors in your basement tomorrow as you're watching college football?
1: You don't want to be around me on a Saturday in college football or on an NFL Sunday because I'm flipping around. I want an overview of everything. I get serious about watching guys Monday through Friday. But on Saturday, Sunday, I'm flipping all over. I'm going here, going there. As soon as there's the previous play is under further review, I'm moving on to another game, right? That's a channel changer for me. As soon as there's a break, I'm moving. I'm moving to constant action. I'm flipping all over the place. Got my four TVs, but all of them are moving. They're never status quo. They're all moving.
8: So four TVs and Mel, the maestro of the remote control, Mel Kiper Jr., with us on Freddie and Harry. Mel, enjoy week one. We'll talk soon. Thank you.
1: Can't wait to see it out. Thanks, guys.
8: That's it. Mel, can you imagine watching on a Saturday with Mel as he's – when one game goes to commercial, Randy, he's off to another one.
2: Yeah.
8: Shots it around from game to game. I'm going to be trying to manage it here. I am good with one TV, though. I've got that YouTube TV set up. Well, I've got multiple games on the same TV, and it drives my family crazy.
2: Why?
8: That I can process that. They want one game. And I'm like, guys, I'm sorry. But on the big screen here downstairs, I've got four games going at once. I've got the multi-view. Now I've got ESPN Unlimited in there, Randy, and I'm going to have my choice of like 100 games, and I'll be pulling games in and out and putting – the multi-view to me is the way to watch college football on a Saturday.
2: I would agree. That's why I'm wondering why, you know, especially like your kids. My kids are great at multitasking. They're second screeners.
8: Not mine.
2: Third screeners. But I understand they want to lock into 8.
8: Yeah, or Bluey.
2: Or Bluey.
8: Also be good. I like Bluey.
2: Well, that's pretty nice.
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8: And it's time for us to talk some NFL. I'm Aaron Goldhammer with Randy Scott. Freddie and Harry are on ESPN Radio and the ESPN app. We are presented by Progressive Insurance. And we bring in Randy, our producer here on Freddie and Harry for this show. He's producer Eric, and he's going to help set us up for some NFL Believe It or Not. What's up, Eric?
11: Yeah, so we have a few audio clips here to get through of NFL head coaches, quarterbacks, running backs, all different types of players and personnel throughout the NFL. We're going to play what they had to say, and you'll tell me if you believe it or not. So we're going to start with the head coach of the Chicago Bears. That will be Ben Johnson. He's talking about Caleb Williams' growth from last season to this season.
12: This guy, might have had a little bit of goofy to him a year ago, and I use that term with love, and now you just see a more serious player and intent every time I'm around him, and I think his teammates feel that as well. He's getting to the practice field early. He's making sure his part is taken care of. He's warmed up. He's ready to go. He's staying after with the guys after practice. I think you guys see that on a regular basis.
11: So Randy,
8: the photographs,
11: goofy, Randy, believe it or not, is he less goofy this year, guys?
2: I mean, is he more businesslike? Yeah, but is that part of being a year older when you're in your 20s? You know, I think that happens. Is it also embracing the opportunity that's ahead of them with the Bears? Like last year, the expectations were flatlined. This year, there are expectations. I saw, I don't know if it's AI, I don't trust it anymore, but like, did Caleb shave his beard? Does he have just like a straightforward mustache?
11: You can't trust anything you see.
2: I don't know.
11: There's
2: can't
11: some other
2: tell.
11: Things of Caleb Williams on the internet that aren't real.
2: Yeah, right. Fair. Fair.
8: So I was talking about these pictures with him showing his flexibility. Are those real pictures?
11: Those are not real. Those are AI.
8: Those are all AI, right? Yes. I just wanted to check in on this and make sure.
11: There's one from the actual interview, but the rest are AI.
8: Yeah, but the... I think that Caleb Williams understands now much better, Randy, I'll put it this way, what it means not just to be the Heisman Trophy winning star quarterback, but what it means to win. And I think that he also gets that some of the wins they pulled off last year in dramatic fashion, it's not a sustainable way to win in the NFL. They've got to be better in the first three quarters of the game. And so in that sense, I believe that Caleb Williams is going to be more of an adult, more businesslike, and enter the MVP conversation really for the first time as an NFL QB. We're playing Believe It or Not with producer Eric. I'm Aaron Goldhammer with Randy Scott. Eric, what do we got next?
11: All right. Of course, we got to talk a little Cowboys here. Dak Prescott, it seems a little bit to feel different this year. Doesn't it always feel a little bit different? But this year, maybe it does feel different. So he was asked, does it feel like there's more positivity for the Cowboys heading into this season?
13: Yeah, I mean, it's definitely different. But yeah, you guys know I'm optimistic going into every season kind of with that mindset. And yeah, it's an NFL season, you know, positive vibes and good energy doesn't win you games, you know. So understanding that, yeah, we've put ourselves in a great position. We've put ourselves in right where we need to be to go and give ourselves the best chance to have a great week of practice and win week one up there in New York. And so right now, the energy is everything's great, but we got to make sure we're doing everything to be accountable to each other and just continue on that trajectory. But we've got to go do it. We've got to go win games, and we've got to do everything necessary to make sure that we put ourselves in that best position come next Sunday.
8: Randy, I'm going to believe that the Cowboys are a serious team when they go out and show me that they're actually a serious team. I'm going to say not until I really see this team kind of manifest and become what everybody thinks they allegedly are going to be, a playoff team and a team that's going to compete in the NFC East. I'm going to say not as of now. I'm a bit of a skeptic. Randy, what do you think?
2: I'm going to say believe it. It's akin to walking up to a roulette table and it's been on a run of reds. Do you want to continue on the run of reds? Is that where you want to bet? Or are you saying, hey, it's been red for so long, it's got to be black one of these times. Let's go. Let's bet on it. So I guess I'm betting on black here. But I believe that they're serious with the way they've handled the offseason. They didn't throw exorbitant money at Von Miller. Now, did they get a guy on the back end of his career, the back nine? Sure. But they maintained the offense. They didn't throw a big contract at George Pickens. They kept him motivated for this season with the franchise tag. Yeah. Offensive line is still above average. If they can just get middling defense, if they at the end of the year have a defense that doesn't give up 30 a game, but you know is ranked 15th, 16th, I mean, that's an 11-12 win Cowboys team. What they do in the postseason, sure. You know, I don't know. But there are far less scrutinized teams that fall short in the playoffs. It's just these are the Cowboys, and we're part of the problem at ESPN. But I'm believe it with Dallas this season.
8: I'll tell you who I do believe in, Eric, our producer, is that kicker for the Dallas Cowboys has the potential to be one of the greatest players the NFL has ever seen. Brandon Aubrey, if Cam Little doesn't make a 70-yarder this year, I think Brandon Aubrey will. We're playing NFL Believe It or Not. Eric, what do we got next?
11: All right, Cam Scataboo was on the Up and Adams podcast, and he said that he considered retirement after his injury.
14: Yeah, definitely.
15: Really?
14: I would say probably a month in. Like the first month was kind of like, damn, do I really want to do this? And then it was 7 games. I was like, you know, I got to go back and play.
15: Yeah.
14: Like there's no shot.
15: If it was week 8, different story. No, I'm so, that's so honest.
14: If it was the end of the year and I was like, okay, I'm over this, you know, and I didn't feel that way at all. You know, I did feel that way not having the injury and not learning about myself.
15: Yeah.
14: But I think that gave me an extra step of finding that deep place and coming out of a hole that I didn't know I could come out of. So I'm appreciative of it, and I'm excited to see what I can build off of it.
8: Randy, he didn't know if he believed in CTE or not in an interview also. Cam Scataboo, believe it or not?
2: I believe it. Like, am I asking that he, you know, believed that he was not properly motivated to continue in the NFL? Sure, it's... There are far, you know, more talented and far more established players who hit that rehab wall. You know what I mean? Who just find it so daunting, find the fact that, you know, athletic success has always come easy to them. And now suddenly their loss of identity, you know, is really tied into their athletic ability, which is gone when they suffer a significant injury. And, you know, Scataboo is someone who has just overcome so much in his collegiate career to get to the point where he was drafted and then succeeded at the NFL. And, you know, I believe it. We're getting into like mental health territory now, but I believe
11: he got the backflip back.
2: I believe it's scared. Did he though? You saw him at Fanatics. It was brutal. I was worried about his knee tearing up again.
8: I think Cam Scataboo is a wired performer, and at some point I think he would miss this. And if he didn't have an NFL career, I would say a WWE career could be in play for him, maybe. I've seen him kind of in the ring. Okay. But I never saw him. His brand certainly is not of somebody that was going to worry about retiring or not coming back from this injury. But Randy, I wonder if there is a sensitive piece of this that he doesn't show the public very often. We got a little bit of a glimpse of it there in that interview with Kay Adams. We got time, I think, for one more. Eric, believe it or not, in the NFL.
11: Yes, sir. Of course, we got to go to Jalen Hurts, and we're going to Howie Roseman, actually, on Sports Radio 94 WIP. This is from a couple days ago. And obviously, it's another offensive coordinator for Jalen Hurts, one of the more polarizing players in the NFL over the last few years. And so Howie Roseman was asked this on Sports Radio 94 WIP.
16: Do you agree that this is a critical year for Jalen Hurts, make or break, to remain the team's quarterback?
17: No, I don't agree with that. I think that the bottom line for us in the positions that we're in, and really for all our fan base, is winning football games. And all the guy does is win football games. And that includes our head coach as well. You know, and I think that, for me, the barometer is winning football games. In terms of what Jalen does, he's another guy with a tremendous track record. All he does is go out and play good football. Really excited to have him as our quarterback. Excited about this season and what we have going forward. And I know there are a lot of fan bases out there that would love the results that we've had with him as our starting quarterback.
8: Boy, are Eagles fans getting spoiled, Randy. I mean, they're going to complain about Jalen Hurts. The Eagles fans I grew up with went to one Super Bowl with Ron Jaworski, and they would have thirsted for someone just to get him there. Now they have a quarterback that's a Super Bowl MVP, and they want to run him out. I agree with Howie Roseman here. Hmm. I believe what he's saying. I don't think this is a make-or-break season. I think the Eagles are very committed to Jalen Hurts, more than the callers are on Sports Radio WIP.
2: I believe that they are committed to Jalen Hurts. I think if we ask this question next offseason, after a similar season to the one that he just wrapped up, then I'm in the not category. I'm pulling up the contract numbers. The out for the Eagles exists after this coming season. Like, that's really the out is after the 2027 season. We're headed into 2026, but they could get creative and deal him. They could get creative and just take the dead cap hit, although that'd be $100 million.
11: But to your point, Randy, like, there hasn't been two quote-unquote bad seasons for Jalen Hurts in a row, right? They made the Super Bowl.
8: He had a bad year last year,
11: well,
8: says who?
2: So,
11: by a long-term process, so to speak, right? Like, well, he did have some bad games.
2: He did.
11: The Chargers game come to mind.
2: Yeah.
11: On Monday Night Football. But my point being of they made the Super Bowl and then early exit. Made the Super Bowl and then early exit. So if they do that again, where does that leave Jalen Hurts?
8: I don't think you guys, like, the kind of quarterbacking that I watch in Cleveland is on a whole other level than you're like, oh, he played a bad game. We got to run him out of town. I haven't seen a guy play a good game in 30 years.
11: Just here. Asking questions, Hammer.
8: He played a bad game on a Monday night. Okay, were the Eagles in the playoffs last year? Like, they
2: were, and then they lost at home. You know what I mean? Like, that is, you're sort of a victim. You're in a gilded cage, right? You're a victim of your own success.
8: Right, right. Why are the stakes higher in Philadelphia? Why have the goalposts moved? Because Jalen Hurts has been so good in so many big games. I don't know.
2: That's fair.
8: I just want to let Eagles fans know, if you guys are giving him up, I'd have traded Myles Garrett for him if you'd have wanted to do that earlier in the offseason. Coming up next, we look ahead. College football slate tonight, and we also have to react to a big win for Dion and the Colorado Buffaloes at the Gun in a wild finish last night. That's coming. Freddie and Harry, I'm Aaron Goldhammer, Randy Scott, in for the guys. This is ESPN Radio and the ESPN app.
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22: I'm weatherology meteorologist Derek Height with a significant weather update. A severe thunderstorm warning has been issued until 6 p.m. this evening for Clayton County. Both large hail and straight-line winds are possible with this storm. Quarter-size hail and winds up to 60 miles an hour are likely as it moves southeast at around 20 miles an hour. For your safety, stay inside and away from windows until the storm passes. Large hail and strong winds can easily shatter glass, causing injury. If you're caught outside, take shelter in a sturdy building or a hardtop car. Take shelter now. Again, a severe thunderstorm warning continues until 6 p.m. this evening for Clayton County. Remember, this storm has the potential for hail the size of quarters and wind gusts to 60 miles an hour. Stay tuned for additional updates. I'm meteorologist Derek Height.
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28: Here's your ESPN Radio Tri-State forecast. A heat advisory continues until 7 p.m. tonight. Sunshine mixed with clouds at times this afternoon, with daytime highs approaching 91. Partly cloudy skies again tonight, slight chance of thunderstorms, lows level off around 69. Right now, it's 86 degrees. I'm staff meteorologist Jennifer Wojcicki on ESPN Radio, AM 1590 WPVL.
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0: I'm Ed Bankin. Leaders of the college football playoff issued a statement strongly supporting the position of conferences prohibiting pro players from returning to college football. This after the Louisiana judge ruling yesterday in favor of pro players being allowed to return to LSU. ESPN's Amanda Krestovich says the battle involving the SEC will have long-term effects as far as college football is concerned.
1: It really is an existential question about whether or not a conference can legally enforce rules against schools, because that is their strategy right now.
0: LSU opens its season tomorrow night on ABC against Clemson. Start of Labor Day weekend means the first full weekend of college football. Three ranked teams in action tonight. Number 10 Oklahoma hosting UTEP. And according to ESPN's Pete Thamel, Sooners receiver Parker Livingstone has been cleared to play after recovering from a concussion. Tonight at 9 Eastern on ESPN, number 7 Miami's at Stanford. And later tonight, number 14 USC hosts Fresno State. In baseball, the Guardians were down 6-1 to the Tigers. The first of a day-night doubleheader. They get a grand slam and a homer in the ninth. They beat Detroit 7-6 to pull within 2.5 of Chicago in the AL Central.
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0: 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You can listen on TuneIn. 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I'm Aaron Goldhammer. He's Randy Scott. And Colorado had a heck of a win last night, Randy. I got to tell you, I thought, first of all, that they were in deep trouble. It was assisted by Georgia Tech completely butchering the clock. Hire a kid who plays Madden, for goodness sakes, to help you know when to call timeouts and when to snap the ball. If they just used the play clock, Randy, they would have, they would have won the game. Instead, Colorado gets another opportunity. What a game for Juju Lewis to be able to lead them down and score a game-winning touchdown, throw a game-winning touchdown pass. And then Boo Carter blocking the field goal. Georgia Tech's last second attempt to win the game, which makes him our power performance player. The power performance player brought to you by Bloom Energy, clean power that uses little water, keeps communities running. Bloom Energy, power America relies on. I thought Colorado was dead three times in this game, but they come back, get a big win that I think they really needed to boost their spirits for Coach Prime.
1: Yeah, you know, late Georgia Tech definitely lost, you know, this game by, I mean, Chase Daniel did a great job, A, on the broadcast, you know, B, with breaking down how Georgia Tech left 80 seconds, 80 potential seconds on the clock for Colorado to work with. And Colorado's offense hasn't really been an issue in the past. Maybe offensive line play has.
0: Yeah.
1: Definitely when Shador was there. But I went into a thing that Georgia Tech would out-physical Colorado, would just bludgeon them, would run the ball down their throats back in. I thought we'd see a late cover. I think the little number was about 6.5. I really liked them. And they just ran out of gas. I know it was humid. It's always humid in, you know, August, September
0: in Atlanta,
1: but they fumbled the ball. You could also point to the first half. They put the ball on the ground three times.
0: Yep.
1: Three times. And that was something, whether it was Haynes King or whoever was there last year who isn't anymore, they had such better fundamental ball control than we saw last night. It's one game. It's not an indictment of the program, but it certainly factored into what we saw from Colorado. And how about Coach Prime not making some of the mistakes that he's made, both with Shador and otherwise, that not maybe have cost his team the game, but there have been some questionable decisions. He coached a real good game last night.
0: Yes, I thought so too. And Randy, I thought Colorado clearly had focused in the offseason on some of their fundamental problems that had nothing to do with stars and nothing to do with college game day, Heisman trophies. Randy, they couldn't tackle anybody last year. I mean, let's be honest. They had the second worst run defense in the entire nation last year. And I thought they showed a little bit of grit and toughness to be able to win that game and win it the way they did. Also, they made huge mistakes on special teams early in this game, but boy, did their special teams come and pay them back, because Georgia Tech has one of the best kickers in the country. It was a 45-yard field goal. I mean, at that point, I assumed that they were going to make it. It's just the right side of the Georgia Tech line. I don't know if they didn't practice this in fall ball or whatever. They just allowed everybody to run free. So it was kind of the epitome of an early season game in college football, where I'm not sure either team is a totally well-oiled machine yet. But I think for Colorado, like, Coach Prime can continue this. If they can get to 7 wins this year and get themselves to a bowl game, I don't think they're going to compete for the Big 12. I don't think they're a national power, but I think they just have to continue step-by-step progress. And to me, getting to a bowl game for Coach Prime would be a really good season for the Buffs.
1: It would. Now, Colorado's got Northwestern at the new, no, rather the Lakeville coming up in, a couple of weeks now. And I'm just looking to get to 7 wins is tough, man. I don't know. You know, Houston, I think a lot of people like Texas Tech as a class of the conference.
0: Yeah,
1: can they go to Stillwater? You know what I mean? And catch,
0: I don't know,
1: catch that new team on the upswing.
0: Pretty darn good.
1: They're not going to beat Central Florida.
0: So, I mean, I don't know, but they weren't certainly going to get there if they didn't win that game last night. And doing it the way they did it on the road, I thought that, you know, I was kind of out on after 3-9, Randy, and 1-8 in the conference last year. Mm-hmm. I was wondering how long the shelf life for Coach Prime there was going to be. Now, after last night, if I'm a Colorado fan, I feel better about the general direction that my program is heading. And my 5-star quarterback, Randy, may not have played the greatest 60-minute game of his life.
1: Right.
0: But Juju Lewis coming through in the clutch, that's got to be a huge confidence builder for him and for everybody around the Colorado program. Let's just go through real quick because we have a couple of games that are getting underway or just got underway here momentarily in college football, and then a couple of marquee programs that are playing tonight. John Mateer, I think, really has something to prove at Oklahoma. Got off to a great start, then got hurt last year. Was not the same after that. They have UTEP coming in, but I got to imagine for Brett Venables, like, they just want to prove that Mateer can get back, that they can continue to play solid defense, and they're another contender for the college football playoff. They're in the mix tonight. And then at Stanford, as someone who's looking at all these quarterbacks, I'm also going to be watching Darian Mensah in Miami. Can Mario Cristobal do this again and bring in another transfer quarterback? He did it with Cam Ward and Carson Beck, and Darian Mensah is the next one on the list. Which of those two teams are you more interested to see tonight, Oklahoma or Miami?
1: I want to see Miami. You know, Oklahoma's test isn't, all due respect, you know, Oklahoma's test isn't as big as, you know, against the mighty Miners of UTEP. But I want to, and not that Stanford is a world beater, but Stanford comes in off of a win. This is a cross-country flight for Miami. I want to see Darian Mensah go against a conference opponent, which still feels weird to say, but I think it's kind of rare to start with a conference game this early.
0: Yeah.
1: And I just, Miami, I don't know, maybe this is anecdotal, I don't know about you, but to me, when people have been picking national champions, this is picking season, Miami has been getting at least a third of the votes. For people that I know and trust and listen to, it's been Miami, it's been Oregon, and it's been, you know, maybe a sprinkling of Texas and Ohio State, but that's been it. And I would say it's probably more Miami picks than anybody else. And so I want to see, you know, do they pass the eye test this early? Are they turning the football over? That's, and now you can say that about Mateer as well. I want to see him protect the football. I want to make sure that the thumb injury is behind him and things like that. But he's really the only piece of Oklahoma that I want to see. I want to see Mensah with these weapons. I want to see the defense. They lost Reuben Bain to the NFL draft. I don't know that he's necessarily replaceable, but I want Miami to win and win comfortably. I'm looking for style points, which sounds crazy in week one, but I still want to see it from a team that's getting a lot of national title buzz.
0: Malachi Toney had well over 100 targets last year for Miami. He's one of the best receivers in the country. Randy, he did not drop a pass last season, and he was part of the reason. They were a defense and a line of scrimmage team, and they'll miss. Look, Maui Noah was one of the best offensive linemen in the country. You brought up Reuben Bain was one of the best defensive linemen in the country last year. All of those guys going to the NFL are going to hurt, but I think Miami is back to being the U, and I think the expectations, number 7 in the country, is pretty high. Also, USC has a home game tonight. All right, over under on the attendance tonight, Randy, in your mind, at the Coliseum, they got skewered all week for not showing up against San Jose State last week.
1: Let's see here. Students are back on campus. I think that much.
0: Yeah.
1: According to the Google machine.
0: Also, it's a Friday night. That might be better than a Saturday afternoon where it's warm and the beaches are open in SoCal.
1: Well, okay, hold on. But a Friday night in LA, you got some out.
0: Oh boy. Yeah, you're right.
1: And those kids have money. Those kids have money at USC. So, all right, let's think about this.
0: I bet the administration there, though, is going to take note of just how much they've been made fun of for the lack of attendance last week. And I bet you it's not going to look like a red wasteland of COVID in the stands.
1: You know what, though? Is it going to rain? It's going to rain tonight.
0: Oh, really?
1: It's going to rain.
0: Well, hold on. I got 75. I got 75 and partly cloudy.
1: Yeah,
0: I think it'll be okay.
1: Why am I getting Sunday? Hold on. So tonight. Yeah. Okay. Never mind. Sorry. I was looking at 10 p.m. as though. Sorry. Okay. My inability to read the map. It's going to be in the 70s.
0: You're a great sports center anchor, Randy, but your Weather Channel career is not anytime soon.
1: Low humidity.
0: Jim Cantor, you are not. Okay.
1: Students on campus. Whatever the announced attendance for last week against San Jose State, cut that in a quarter. Like, it was, we all saw it. It was brutal. And they were like, oh, it was hot. It was humid. Okay, well, none of those excuses exist. And now the students are back on campus. So,
0: do they believe that Lincoln Riley is a national championship coach? That was hardly a vote of confidence in him that nobody was in the stands last week.
1: I like Mayava, though. I like him as a Heisman guy. I like their offense, but
0: Lincoln Riley, my question is always, and he has 4 starting quarterbacks in the NFL. It's amazing.
1: Yeah.
0: But
1: some Heisman Trophy winners.
0: Do they play a lick of defense is going to be what I want to know when they get into the bulk of their schedule. Our ESPN Radio College Campus Tour is powered by Bloom Energy. We are headed to Baton Rouge, and I think we are there already. 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I'm Aaron Goldhammer. He's Randy Scott. 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
6: I'm weatherology meteorologist Derek Hite with a significant weather update. A severe thunderstorm warning continues until 6 p.m. this evening for Clayton County. Both large hail and straight-line winds are possible with this storm. Ping-pong ball-size hail and winds up to 60 miles an hour are likely as it moves southeast at around 20 miles an hour. Once again, a severe thunderstorm warning continues until 6 p.m. this evening for Clayton County. Remember, this storm has the potential for ping-pong ball-size hail and winds up to 60 miles an hour are likely. Stay tuned for additional updates. I'm meteorologist Derek Hite.
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8: We're celebrating love as we head into Labor Day weekend. Hope everybody had a good week. Hope everybody's excited for the long weekend. I'm Aaron Goldhammer, Randy Scott with you. We're in on Freddie and Harry, ESPN Radio. 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Randy, I love the workers of America. I respect Labor Day very much.
9: I love where this is going. Let's hear it.
8: Labor Day is my least favorite holiday the entire year. It just means the end of summer. It does mean the start of football. But I always feel like it's like one of the last warm days, and I hate leaving the pool when the pool closes and they like drain all the water out of it because the summer is gone. It's just depressing. So it's not a comment on workers. I want to be very clear about this. The end of the summer, there's still a certain little kid in me that doesn't like the fact that it's ending, and I'm not the biggest. Like having the day off, but I'm not the biggest Labor Day guy in the world.
9: I don't think anybody's going to accuse you of, you know, being some like...
10: That's not a hot take.
9: Yeah, well, no, but like no one's like, hey, this guy doesn't like the workers, hey, comrades? Like, it's not that, you know, where you're not like Upton Sinclairing us, like muckraking style or anything,
8: I'm not trying to do that. I just don't, of all the holiday, I do like Memorial Day because I respect our veterans and also because it means the beginning of summer. It's the opposite end of this.
9: But Memorial Day, yeah, exactly, is grand opening. And
8: that's
9: Labor
8: right.
9: Day is grand closing. So this really is, it's a holiday weekend that all of it feels like Sunday scaries times 1,000. Like it's all.
8: Yeah, but it does mean the start of football. So, and the September and October are the two best sports months of the whole year. Like we've got all these pennant races ramping up. We got baseball action tomorrow, Phillies and Braves. 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Coverage 5:30 Eastern time on ESPN Radio and on the ESPN app.
7: Is it going over?
11: I think we're over. Over.
7: Over. Over. Or will the under hit?
12: It's a lock.
13: It's a lock, right?
12: Wrong.
7: This is Hit That Number.
8: It's time for us to play a little Hit That Number here on Freddie and Harry. I'm Aaron Goldhammer, Randy Scott. To explain the rules, to get us all set up, here's producer Eric. What do you got, Eric?
10: Yeah, I'm going to give you some props from some college football games, maybe throw a baseball game in there as well, and you're going to tell me if the prop's going over or under. Simple enough?
8: Simple enough.
10: Simple enough.
8: Let's do it.
10: We got a little Miami. I got our new newest recruit, Josh, over here. He's wearing his Ed Reed Miami jersey. They're playing Stanford tonight. So, Randy, do you think Miami will win by over or under 24.5 points? That's a fancy way of saying that Miami's minus 24.5.
9: Right. Yeah, that's a big number for a road win to fly cross country. And I have to see it before I bet on it. So no, I'll go ahead and say that they will win by fewer. I'll take the under. Under.
8: I don't know much about Stanford football now that David Shaw has retired. I'm just staying away from this because it's bizarre to me that it's an ACC conference opener Labor Day weekend that's being played in Palo Alto, California. I still can't get my head around some of the geography of college football. Uh-huh. I'm going to say I'll agree with you. I think they'll win by less than 24.5 points. I think they'll win, but by less than 24.5. What do you got next, Eric?
10: So plus 24.5 for Stanford. Now, this one I had originally here, Hammer, Ohio State over under 53.5 total points versus Ball State. But you were telling me you're on Ball State over 2.5 points. Is that right?
8: So it's, Randy, even money to bet Ball State to kick a field goal or more to score over 2.5 points. Can they get on the board in Columbus against the Buckeyes tomorrow?
9: I mean, I want to say yes. I want to say

0: like second half, Ohio State's up 5 touchdowns. You know, Sands out of the game. The backups are in on defense. Ball State rips a, you know, a long run. They're in field goal range to kick a field goal. Like, basically, are you picking a shutout or not a shutout? And
1: I'm going to say not a shutout.
0: I'm going to say that too.
1: But let me just say, if the Buckeyes take a safety in this game and I have over 2.5 points and Ball State scores 2, you may never hear the end of me complaining about this. I think we got time quickly for one more. Eric, over, under, let's hit that number.
2: All right, so the main event, LSU is favored by 10 points against Clemson. So Randy, LSU to win by over, under 10 points.
0: I'm going to take the under. I'm going to take the under. I think there's too many distractions right now. I haven't seen Lane at LSU win anything yet. I'll take the under.
1: I think that Clemson might win this game outright tomorrow, Randy. And it would cause people would go from wearing their Lane train shirts in Baton Rouge to wanting to run the guy out of town after one game. Can't you just see it? I like Clemson outright. So I'm going to say they win by less than 10 because I actually think Clemson is going to go in there and win the game. All right. Coming up next, speaking of Tigers, what kind of punishments could LSU end up seeing if they do play some of these former NFL players tomorrow? We discuss, break it down. Freddie and Harry's on ESPN Ortiz, Radio.
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7: LSU versus Clemson. That is the big marquee matchup in college football this weekend, and it just got a little bigger because yesterday a judge issued orders that Daquan Wright and Xavier Harris were cleared to return to college football after brief stints in the NFL. Now, Daquan Wright said he plans to be ready to play against Clemson, and he said he has had 2 days of practice with LSU this week. There was already a lot of talk and a lot of pressure headed into this matchup, Clemson going to number 11 LSU, and it just got a lot bigger. Matt Moscona from 104.5 FM ESPN Baton Rouge joined me, Michelle Smallman, on Sportsmanlike earlier this morning and said that Clemson needs to be ready because they are walking into the gates of hell when they go to Baton Rouge. He said that these Tigers fans are going to be loud and ready to defend their guy in Lane Kiffin. Of course, their guy hasn't even coached one game for the Tigers yet, but still, they're riding with him until things go south, if things go south. But with Lane Kiffin and the way he left Ole Miss, the mess that has followed him to LSU and the pressure that's on him to win, he better get it done. He needs to set the tone for LSU in this game versus Clemson. In 60 seconds, Bill Belichick's top lieutenant out at UNC.
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7: Michael Lombardi, who was Bill Belichick's right-hand man, his top aide, has resigned as the general manager of UNC's football team. Lombardi was on paid leave in the wake of an internal investigation into a human resources complaint filed by a former UNC front office employee. And this is just the latest mess that Bill Belichick has dealt with during his brief tenure at North Carolina. Everybody was wondering what Bill Belichick would do in the college football ranks, and there hasn't been a whole lot of winning. Now listen, he was always marred in some sort of scandal or controversy when he was the head coach of the New England Patriots, but they were winning. They were hoisting Lombardis. And you know what? Winning covers everything. That's not the case for him at UNC, and we'll see how this impacts Coach Belichick. 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

0: This is SportsCenter.
1: I'm Ed Benkin. We start with college football news on and off the field. Leaders of the college football playoff issued a statement strongly supporting the position of conferences which prohibit pro players from returning to college football. Meanwhile, it's the first full weekend of college action. Three ranked teams are getting set to kick off tonight, including number 10 Oklahoma in an hour against UTEP. According to ESPN's Pete Thamel, Sooners receiver Parker Livingstone has been cleared to play after recovering from a concussion. Later tonight, it's number 7 Miami at Stanford at 9 Eastern on ESPN. And number 14 USC looks to go 2-0 tonight against Fresno State. In the pros, Rams coach Sean McVay says all of his players, including Aaron Donald, will travel to Australia for next week's season opener. In baseball, on the first of a day-night doubleheader, Ryan Rocchio led the Guardians to a dramatic comeback over the Tigers.
2: First ball swinging, high drive, deep left field, there she goes, gone! And a majestic backflip to go with it, Ryan Rocchio.
1: The call from WTAM 1100. After Rocchio had hit a grand slam to tie it, he wins it with that walk-off. Guardians over the Tigers 7-6. Cleveland still in the third spot of the AL wild card race, now 2.5 behind the White Sox in the AL Central. Chicago hosts Minnesota tonight. Braves and Phillies just underway. They are scoreless. Atlanta with a 4-game lead over Philadelphia in the NL East. At the U.S. Open, Jesse Pegula and Rita Sabalenka were among the women who advanced in the third round. Carlos Alcaraz and Daniil Medvedev were winners on the men's side.
3: Hey, it's Michelle Smallman, and coming up Monday, we'll react to a full slate of college football games and look ahead to an early season battle in the ACC on Sportsmanlike, 6 a.m. Eastern, right here on ESPN Radio, ESPN2, and ESPNU.

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1: So for you, you can sleep in your own bed, hang out with the missus and the kids.
2: Damn it, Freddie, I'm going to get right into it. I told my wife she better have them kids in bed by a certain time. Hey, yo! Okay. It's Love Friday. It's me and her night. It's Love Friday. When I get that feeling, have them babies
0: Love
2: in that
0: Friday.
2: Bed. By a certain time.
3: Why did I open that door?
2: Pause, my brother. I'm at home. It's Love Friday. Put them chillin in the bed by a certain time. And come on to daddy mama. I got this 5-hour energy, baby. It's time to rock and roll.
0: This is Freddie and Harry.

0: talk about rulings from officials on this show. Now we're talking about rulings from courts more than anything else. Freddie and Harry's on ESPN Radio, the ESPN app, Sirius XM Channel 80. 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I'm Aaron Goldhammer, Randy Scott. We're in for the guys as we head into Labor Day weekend and the first Saturday of college football, which is set up for tomorrow. Randy, we have talked about the games on the field, and there are even a couple of them tonight. There was one big one with Colorado winning last night against Georgia Tech. But still, as we hit 7 o'clock Eastern time, the biggest story in college football is who will or won't be eligible to play for LSU when they host Clemson tomorrow night on ESPN, ABC, and right here on ESPN Radio.
1: I look at this, and I'm fascinated. I'm rooting for chaos. You don't have a Clemson bone in your body, right?
0: No.
1: You don't have an LSU bone here.
0: Well, like, I don't like Lane Kiffin, so I'm buying orange and white shirts, you know, for tomorrow.
1: Creamsicle,
0: so,
1: yes.
0: I never really have had a strong opinion in this particular rivalry, no, but Lane Kiffin has turned me off so much during the process, Randy, that I am absolutely hoping that Clemson wins this game. And look, whenever Lane Kiffin leaves anywhere or goes anywhere, this kind of drama just follows him. So I don't think that it's a coincidence that he's the guy who's trying to put NFL players on his college football team
1: at all. He is perfect for this role. He's perfect. He doesn't care. He is unbothered by the outside the building scrutiny. He's unbothered by, you know, any perceived tarnish to his reputation. Like, he wants to win. I don't think he minds the attention. I think he courts it at certain times. And I do believe him when he says that he's looked at his locker room, he's talked to his players, maybe the leadership council, whatever it is, he has the backing of his administration and of his locker room. So he's perfect for this role. I want the chaos. I also, like, I very, you know, didn't ever take a law class or a pre-law class. I do know that the SEC is within its right to administer punishment. Regardless of what the court system says.
0: I think that's right. The court system just will rule on what's legal and what's not. But if the SEC is going to follow through and suspend Lane Kiffin for half the season, he might coach one game against Clemson and then we might not see him again until November.
1: Yeah.
0: Like, I don't know what the consequences here could be. The next evolution of this story earlier today, Randy, is a brief email that was sent Friday afternoon to LSU's general counsel from a guy named Chip Hood.
1: Chip Hood.
0: The perfect name for a Clemson general counsel. Mm-hmm. He made it clear that the school intends to play the game tomorrow night in Baton Rouge, but he addressed certain eligibility issues that may break the contractual obligations between the two parties. Randy, what is Chip Hood really talking about here?
1: Oh, it's basically saying if we lose, we reserve the right to file suit. If we win, we reserve the right to shut the you-know-what up. I mean, it's essentially playing this game under a form of protest.
0: You know,
1: putting it out there ahead of time saying, oh, you know, we don't feel good about this. We're going to play the game because we're good sports. Now, I mean, you're going to play the game because there's so much money involved at this point. There's probably a fine, definitely a contract between the two teams, you know, with regard to an interconference home and home.
0: Right.
1: You know, anytime you have something like this, money is either at stake or changing hands
0: Both. They're playing the game for sure, but I mean, can you imagine they file suit, they win, and then you're telling the committee that puts together the college football playoff, I know you saw Clemson play LSU, but you're going to have to forget that evidence as you take a look at these two teams and who should or should not be in. Mm-hmm. Like that, it's one of the weird, it could be the next weird, crazy turn. I would believe it, college football in 2026.
1: LSU has the advantage roster wise. They have the advantage at quarterback. They have the advantage between the lines, at least schematically.
0: Yeah.
1: At head coach. They have the advantage at home. They're playing at Death Valley at night. I don't know how many more advantages they need to have, but could you make the argument that Lane Kiffin isn't doing his job to its full extent if he doesn't roster the best players, suit up the best players, and have the opportunity to play the best players available?
0: Isn't it also his job, though, Randy, to minimize the distractions that his team has going into a season? Like, I get it. He wants to have the best tight end room in college football history. Okay, fine.
1: Right.
0: But he also has to get a team ready to play. And if I was in that locker room, I would find it really hard. Now, look, the kids have a lot of distractions these days, no matter what.
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1: More rooting for this chaos, you know, more than I anticipated. And Lane Kiffin is the perfect Uber driver, the perfect delivery, DoorDash of chaos. He is that man.
0: He comes straight. They would say this is kind of a cliche, but from central casting, he will play himself in the movie called Five for Five or whatever we're going to call the movie about this whole debacle. Okay. Pete Thamel is our ESPN college football senior writer. And he apparently, in a 1 minute and 34 second sound clip, is going to break down the entire situation at LSU. Randy, are you ready for this?
1: I'm ready.
0: I don't know that it's possible in a minute 34, but Pete Thamel is going to give it a shot. Take a listen.
8: So where we are right now, picture that big 60 minutes clock ticking, tick, tick, tick, tick over us. LSU has until 11:59 tonight to decide whether or not to put Daquan Wright, Xavier Harris on their roster. You know, the court order significantly encouraged them to do as such, to do right by the athletes. The SEC, through a federal lawsuit, has made very clear they don't want them on the roster. 15 SEC presidents have also made it clear. Numerous attorneys generals have also made it clear. The CFP even threw out a statement today basically saying they don't want NFL players on rosters in concert with the other leagues have done. So there is significant risk if LSU, to Lane Kiffin, to the budget, and to the future of LSU as an SEC member, if they put these players on the roster. So the decision has to be made, and it has to be made tonight. And no one is tipping their hand yet. Everyone's staying silently. I will say this, Jen. If you think about the calculus of this decision and how it's going to get messaged, there's no better night in college football than to have a news dump than the Friday night before the games. Mm. Because come Monday, we're not going to be talking about a backup tight end and, pretty good defensive lineman. We're going to be talking about the 60 games that have happened, and there's going to be wins and upsets and injuries and everything like that. So don't be surprised if it stretches a little bit into the evening tonight before LSU's decision comes. Common sense says they would capitulate. That's what Texas Tech did in this situation. The Big 12 filed a federal First Amendment lawsuit to have their own thing. They were going to have a hearing. Texas Tech said, you know what? We should probably follow along. They're going to have the power in this. We're going to go. So what LSU does, we shall see. But the fact that it's gotten this far makes nothing certain.
0: The current time is 7:12 Eastern time and 15 seconds. Randy, we still do not know whether they are going to put these players on their final roster or not. But it certainly appears to me, if you've gone this far, that's got to be your plan, right?
1: It has to be. You wouldn't draw this scrutiny. You wouldn't draw the potential fines, the potential suspensions. You wouldn't court this. Honestly, Lane Kiffin has said, I believe it was to Heather Dinich, or at least, you know, leaked word or gave a statement to Heather Dinich and said that there are no scholarships that will be taken away by Daquan Wright. That they're at, however many they get, I think it's like 103, 109. There were a few short anyway going into this week. So it's not as though,
9: someone's getting their tuition stripped away from them, right?
1: Yes, exactly. Getting bumped or whatever it is. So, okay, if you're to believe that, then they've allowed for this room on the roster to go ahead and suit him up and line him up and roll him out there. You have to understand what you're doing. You have to understand the fire that you're playing with here. And if you don't intend on playing him, why would you do that?
9: Right.
1: Why?
9: Right.
1: Well, there's no one lining up behind you, maybe behind the scenes, but there's no one publicly aligning themselves with you and saying, hey, be the first guy. Be the first guy through the door to open the door for us. If anything, it's the SEC who understands the parade of horribles that could come after this, and they're the ones saying, hold on, we're not allowing for this precedent to be set.
9: Well, Randy, I wonder what kind of precedent we're really talking about here. Aaron Goldhammer, Randy Scott, Freddie and Harry on ESPN Radio and the ESPN app. If Daquan Wright had appeared in an NFL game or was placed on a 53-man roster for the season, my opinion on this would be different than it is right now. He did show up at a training camp and run around in a few practices and warm-ups, right? But what is to you the definition of an NFL player? To me, okay, it always drives me crazy when I'm watching The Bachelor or something, and they have some guy on there that goes, oh, I played in the NFL because I was in the, you know, Cincinnati Bengals training camp circa 2006. No, you didn't. In order to have played in the NFL, you have to appear in a regular season game. That's my opinion, but I don't know where it applies as far as this issue is concerned.
1: Okay, you're into like Deshaun Love, you know, territory here.
9: Right. These stories are colliding together. Right?
1: But as someone who understands the dating app world as well as like the Bachelor shows and all that stuff, like you'll see people pretending to be things that they're not. And I would imagine women have seen guys who have said, yeah, I'm a professional athlete. Like that's listed as their vocation when they're like a barnstorming baseball player.
9: Yeah.
1: You know?
9: Yep. Look, if you play for the Savannah Bananas, you are a professional athlete.
1: I agree with that. No, those are my guys. Yes, I agree with that. But if you are a guy who attended an open tryout for, you know, the Trailblazers, are you a professional basketball player?
9: No.
1: To me, it's when you cash a check.
9: Okay.
1: And I don't want to hear from, you know, the guy who's anti-NIL who's like, well, then college players are cashing checks. It's when you play for a professional sports team, you cash a check. And by play.
9: And to you, there's a difference between the money's coming not from some trust. It's coming from the organization and directly into your bank account. That is the moment where you go from being a college player to being a pro.
1: Yeah, that's it for me. It's a professional league that gives you American currency or Canadian currency. You can be a professional football player in the CFL. Like if you're cashing a check for football, there are some people who say, well, hold on a sec. Like, and now we're getting into like Bill Clinton territory where we're like trying to define stuff, but like, are we defining it as you got to play in a game? Some people draw that line. Are you defining it as you got to be on the regular season roster? Some people define it as that. For me, I agree with Mel Kiper. It is training camp.
9: Yeah.
1: Training camp. As soon as you cash a check for a professional football-related activity, you can say that you were a professional football player.
9: 888-SAY-ESPN. When do you become a pro? 888-729-3776. We continue the conversation. Tune in. College football action Sunday. There's a big one. Boy, are they happy at Ole Miss to be done with Lane Kiffin, I'm guessing. Randy, they take on Louisville. The game is in Nashville. 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If there's any development on this story, we'll be all over it next. Freddie and Harry. 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
1: This is a good one right here. A little heart?
2: Yes, it is. I love a little heart. Rock and Roll Hall of Famer's heart. I'm Aaron Goldhammer, Randy Scott. We're all heart here on Freddie and Harry on ESPN Radio. I'm sorry, that was corny. No. We're presented by Progressive Insurance. You can listen on SiriusXM Channel 80. You can also check us out on the TuneIn app. Judges have ruled in LSU's favor. We're still waiting to try to figure out whether these couple of players that were in NFL training camps are going to show up back on LSU's roster as we get ready for Clemson and LSU. Tomorrow, game day will be in Baton Rouge starting at 9 a.m. Eastern time on ESPN. And then you can watch the game tomorrow night, 7 o'clock Eastern on ESPN and ABC. And you can also listen right here on ESPN Radio. 888-SAY-ESPN, the number if you want to jump in with us. Hollywood in Hollywood, Florida joins us on Freddie and Harry on ESPN Radio. What's up, Hollywood?
3: Hey, how's it going?
1: What's up, dude?
3: I am a Florida Gator fan. I am glad that the Gators are not in the lame Kiffin industry. Here's the other part of it, though, too. These athletes are never told no. So the analogy that I will use with Kiffin and with these athletes is, so if mom says no, go to dad. If dad says no, go to grandma. And that's exactly what these athletes are doing with these courts. Enough is enough. Somebody just needs to lay the hammer down. No means no. It's final. These are fringe football players at best anyway. They're not going to do anything special in the NFL. Go to school, get your degrees, and focus on that because you're really not going to make an impact more than likely in the NFL.
2: Hollywood, anyway. I understand your point of view here, and thank you for the call, okay? But I think this is a unique circumstance also, Randy. Like, the NCAA changed the rules. If Daquan Wright knew what was coming in terms of the rule, I don't think he ever would have gone into an NFL training camp to begin with. That's their specific argument to their situation.
1: So you're talking about the five-year rule?
2: Yep.
1: I don't know, man. I don't know that that's true. I think if we're going by, and to borrow a legal term that's been in the news today in my neck of the woods, reasonable doubt.
2: Yes.
1: If we are going by what is likely to have been Daquan Wright's thought process, like, I wonder if there was someone in his ear. This often happens with family. It often happens with representation and agents and marketing managers and things like that. They're like, go to the pros. You're going to get this much money. You're going to get drafted. It's going to be this.
2: Sure.
1: And I think even now, year, you know, three or four into NIL, I think there's still a catch up. I think there's still a learning curve from people advising young athletes based on their market value, as a professional, and their market value in a collegiate sense. So, was he given bad advice? I think there exists that opportunity. I think there exists that possibility. I don't know, man. There's also the athletic idea of testing yourself against the very best in the world and always wanting to play in the NFL. Yeah. And my opportunity is now, and I had 5 touchdowns and a new coach is coming in, and yeah, I don't know how he's going to use me. Or actually, in this case, Coach Lane is off to a different place. I'm going to take the sure thing because I'm told it's a sure thing. So, I don't know, man. I don't know that they would have stayed, but I think there exists enough doubt, enough gray area to where the NCAA cannot punish these kids in that way. It's not a clear-cut thing, in my opinion. I know how
2: more,
1: I feel about it.
2: It's more complicated. If everybody's sort of playing this off like, you went to the NFL, it didn't work out, so now you're running back to college. This specific issue is much more complicated than that as it relates to these players. Now, the precedent that they set, that's a whole other conversation. I agree with you. That's important to consider here. Paul is listening in Denver to Freddie and Harry on ESPN Radio. Aaron Goldhammer, Randy Scott in for the guys. What's up, Paul?
4: I just wanted to say that I think it's a matter of eligibility more than it is professionalism. If your eligibility is exhausted, then you're done. Whether you're an NFL player or an accountant or whatever, and I think the governing authority should have absolute authority to determine what that eligibility window is.
2: Right. And the window, Paul, thanks for the call, keeps changing, right, Randy, because of COVID because of all these other factors that have opened 26-year-olds to be able to go and play college football at a rate that they've never played it before.
1: This is going to be the last class, though, I believe, right? The last year where COVID era players.
2: I would hope so. I would hope so. Cause that in particular is a very complicated issue. 888-SAY-ESPN is the number if you want to jump in with us. That's 888-729-3776. All right. From the courtroom, we are going to get back on the field. Coming up next, we're going to talk about whether you think this is actually the year that Notre Dame could do something, Randy, that they have not done since the 80s. I'm Aaron Goldhammer. He's Randy Scott. Freddie and Harry's on ESPN Radio and on the ESPN app.
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17: I feel like that comes up a lot. 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
1: I'm Ed Mangan. Leaders of the college football playoff issued a statement today strongly supporting the position of conferences which are prohibiting pro players from returning to college football. This after Louisiana judge ruled in favor of pro players being able to return to LSU. Meanwhile, there is action on the field tonight with ranked teams. One of those games will kick off at the top of the hour with number 10 Oklahoma hosting UTEP. Later on ESPN at 9 Eastern, number 7 Miami is at Stanford. Also tonight, number 14 USC hosts Fresno State. ESPN's Booker McFarland says the pressure is on Lincoln Riley this season.
2: Lincoln Riley. So if Dan Lanning in Oregon doesn't win it, are they going to fire him? No.
3: Caleb DeBoer, absolutely not.
2: If Caleb DeBoer in Alabama don't win it, are they going to fire him? No. If Lincoln Riley, who had the number one recruiting class and it finally looks like it's supposed to look, you got to turn the quarterback, and if they're 7-6, hold on now. Hold on.
1: The Trojans will look to go 2-0 on the young season tonight. In baseball, games underway includes an NL East showdown between the Phillies and the Braves. Atlanta with a 4-game lead in the NL East. They lead Philadelphia 3-1 in the bottom of the third. The Red Sox on top of the Orioles 1-0. Brewers leading the Reds 2-1. Guardians and Tigers are in a rain delay of their second game earlier. Cleveland rallied to beat Detroit in the first of a day-night 7-6. In NFL news, Rams coach Sean McVay says all of his players will travel to Australia for next week's opener, and that includes defensive lineman Aaron Donald. At the U.S. Open, Carlos Alcaraz and Daniil Medvedev advanced on the men's side. Meanwhile, on the women's side, top-ranked Aryna Sabalenka and number 3 Jessica Pegula also advanced in the third round.
4: 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We'll react to it all during my Upon Further Review. 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

0: College football, Eastern Michigan has taken a 7-0 lead on San Jose State. These are teams that are already playing their second game of the year, by the way, Randy Scott. Purdue up 10-3 on Indiana State. They're at the end of the first quarter. Georgia State has taken a 7-0 lead on North Carolina A&T. Coming up in about 28 minutes from now, Oklahoma kicks off their season against UTEP. Toledo and Michigan State will face off against each other. 9 o'clock tonight, Miami, Stanford in Palo Alto, and 9 o'clock tonight as well, Fresno State and USC. I'm Aaron Goldhammer. He's Randy Scott. Freddie and Harry are on ESPN Radio, the ESPN app. We're in for the guys, Sirius XM Channel 80, and we are presented by Progressive Insurance. 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And it's time for us, Randy, to play a new game. Is this really the year for blank? We will get the subjects. We will get the topics from our producer, Josh Kapke, as we go through. And you and I will have to answer, is this really the year for? So, Josh, go ahead, grab the microphone, take it over, and let's get started.
1: Thank you, Goldhammer. Obviously a big weekend for college football as week one is underway. And let's go to talk about Notre Dame football. Is this really the year for Notre Dame football? And what faith do we have that they can or will deliver? We'll start with Booger McFarland before we get to you. This is what he has to say.
2: What if Notre Dame wins every game they should and loses the two that are toss-ups in BYU and Miami? So if Notre Dame finishes 10-2 with two losses to BYU and Miami, it's not going to look good. I personally think Notre Dame is the most talented team in America relative to the schedule that they're going to face. I don't think they have to be at their best, but one, maybe two times in order to get through this schedule. Whereas other teams, you got to be at your best 8-9 weeks in order to be salvage your season.
1: Randy, we'll start with you.
3: What does that mean? I love Booger, but what is
4: relative to his schedule?
3: What does that mean? You're talented so relative to his schedule?
0: They're more talented than the teams they play more than anybody else. Meaning they're a good team that plays a crappy schedule.
3: That's
0: I think is what he's saying.
3: All right, you know what? That's a great point. Never mind. Withdrawn. That's my bad.
0: Well, he put it in sort of strange terms, but I think that's what he means.
3: Well,
0: and I think he's right. If I'm picking one team that I'm going to pretty much guarantee you is going to be in the playoff, Randy, Notre Dame, if they win one of those two by the bylaws of the CFP, they're going to be in.
3: Correct. Remember, they are top 12 protected this year. There's no situation that could play out like last year. So when we say deliver, are we saying deliver a national title?
0: Well, hold on. I don't think they're going to have a good year in the minds of Notre Dame fans, given the roster that they've put together. If they don't at least make what, the final four?
3: They'll make the playoff and we won't know a damn thing about them. And it's because of this schedule. Like, they have a test on the road at BYU. They have Miami at home. I think they lose that Miami game. They probably beat BYU. I'm not sure about Bear Bachmeyer as a quarterback. And then they have SMU at home, and those are the only tests. The only test. I think they will get tested by Michigan State. That's at home on September 19th. Pat Fitzgerald knows how to beat Notre Dame. He's won there as a head coach. I think it's going to be a frisky Michigan State team that not a lot of people know about because they've had so many transfers. I think they'll just kind of... Stylistically, it'll be an interesting matchup for Notre Dame, but dude, I think they could lose two games and still make the playoff. I think they'll lose one game and still make the playoff. And what confidence will you have?
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0: Only lose two games, that's a great regular season, I think, for Tech. You'd sign up for that right now if you're a Texas fan.
3: But to win the Heisman, you have to be the reason you've won those games.
0: Mm-hmm.
3: You have to put up the video game stats. That means against Florida, a team he struggled against last year, he's got to have great numbers. UTSA, fine. Arkansas, fine. But they're in Mississippi State, okay. But there aren't layups in there. Mm. You know, Texas is going to be on national TV more than they're not.
0: Yeah.
3: And there aren't layups in there for him to really show out. And he's coming in with a target on his back. So, no, I'm going to say it's not. It's not the year for him.
0: It's hard to interrupt, Randy. The one other thing I'd add to that, I thought Mendoza had his Heisman moment, I mean, somewhat against Ohio State. But really, his Heisman moment came in a game against Penn State that they were supposed to win. It just ended up being a lot closer for Indiana than a lot of people thought.
3: Mm-hmm.
0: So to me, the Heisman is about those moments. You know, in the one close game, he leads them on the touchdown drive type of thing that helps share some kind of story about the season that Arch Manning is going to have.
3: Yeah. No, you're right. You're right. To win the Heisman also, you can't come in with, like, you can't be the leader in the clubhouse at week zero. And I wonder if he is. And I say that because you have to have somewhere to go. You know, they tell us, when you start doing Sports Center, you can't do every highlight like it's a game seven, because where do you go for a game seven highlight?
0: That's right.
3: And I'm not comparing myself to Arch Manning. But what I'm saying is, when you come in to start the season as the favorite, where do you go? It's your award to lose. And
0: right.
3: He's going, dude, look at that schedule. He will have a down week. He will have a week where he throws a couple of picks, where he has a fumble or two, where they just lose. And Julian saying, absolutely balls out, or Mensa balls out, or Jordan, you know, Mayava balls out, or whoever it is, somebody that we're not even talking about, who becomes like, kind of gets the internet behind him, and college football, social media gets behind him.
0: Yeah.
3: And then Arch's old money, you know, and everybody's like, we don't want old money, we want new money. But you know what I mean?
0: Maybe there's time, though, over the course of a season to knock him down a few pegs, and then for everybody to lift him back up by the time the votes are due.
3: I think Ohio State might do that.
0: I'm Aaron Goldhammer. He's Randy Scott. Freddie and Harry on ESPN Radio, the ESPN app. We're playing a game, Randy, called Is This Really the Year for Blank? With Josh Kapke, our producer. Josh, what's next?
1: Let's head out to Eugene, Oregon head coach Dan Lanning. Randy, is this the year that he finally lives up to preseason expectations and takes them to the promised land?
3: It is. I like Oregon this year a lot. Their schedule is challenging. They have Ohio State and Michigan in back-to-back weeks.
0: Mm-hmm.
3: I don't believe in Michigan, though. So they have, USC. They've absolutely out-physicaled USC. They will do the same to Washington this year. It's really the Ohio State game. It really is. I believe in Michigan State. I think Michigan State will be tough week before Thanksgiving, but it is the Ohio State matchup. They have to go there to do it, but they can lose that game and still go to the playoff. And I believe in Moore. I think the Dante Moore that we saw for 14 weeks is different and better than the one that we saw against Indiana, you know? So I believe in Moore. I think another year of him, and I think Lanning has the guys that he wants on defense. I think last year, in an honest moment, he would have told you he wasn't confident in that side of the football from a talent perspective, and I think he's got him this year.
0: I don't know what the promised land, Josh, necessarily means. Like, is that a national championship?
1: Let's say national title game appearance. Let's go there.
0: I think that's possible, but I'm not going to predict it just because I think there's so many other good teams. I do think, though, that Oregon probably has the most pro-ready quarterback on their team. If I had to guess, I think Dante Moore is going to be the number one pick in the draft, but I don't think they're going to get all the way to the title game. No. All right, what do we got next? We're playing the game. Is this really the year for blank?
1: Let's move right on to Kalen DeBoer, staying in the coaching theme here. Alabama. Goldhammer, is this the year that Kalen DeBoer wins over the Alabama fan base?
0: I don't think so. Although I think this could go either way. Randy, I see him on lists the top five best coaches in the country and also lists the top five hottest seats in the country. And I just think that Alabama, in a loaded conference, they've got a difficult schedule that they've got to face. I think the standard is so high for Kalen DeBoer because of who he replaced. I think he has a bright coaching future ahead of him. I don't think it is at Alabama. And if I had to guess, I think it's more likely that he's gone after this year than Alabama has a really great season and contends for a national championship. Randy?
3: Yeah. Of those two options, I think you're absolutely right. Their month of October is sadistic. And then they start November with a trip to LSU. I mean, Georgia, Tennessee, A&M, and LSU in consecutive games.
0: They could lose all of those games.
3: Absolutely. And they are a team that couldn't run the football last year. So,
0: right.
3: You know, just like your parents would say, or a spouse or whatever would say, hey, it's not what you said, it's how you said it. Mm. It's not how they lost last year, or it's not that they lost, it's also how they lost last year. Alabama has always been able to count on running the football. Mark Ingram, Derrick Henry, TJ Yeldon, whatever it is, Alvin Kamara for a stretch. Like, they are automatic at that, and they've lost their identity. So you're right. I think of the two likelihoods, him having a bad season and being out is far more likely than contending for a national title, which is the standard for success in Tuscaloosa.
0: Boy, I'd rather replace Kalen DeBoer than I would replace Nick Saban and all those national championships. All right, coming up next on Freddie and Harry, Aaron Goldhammer, Randy Scott in for the guys. The NFL is changing their Hall of Fame selection rules, we'll explain, plus the call of the week on Freddie and Harry on ESPN Radio and the ESPN app.
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2: 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We're on TuneIn, and we are presented by Progressive Insurance. 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
3: That is correct, sir. I will be here. 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
2: Yes, we do. 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
4: When they go to Philadelphia on week four, they're going to get a beat down, because the last 10 times my Eagles have played the Rams, it's 9 Eagles, 1 Rams. We will find a way to beat them, even if we got to block the field goal on the last play of the game and run it back for a touchdown.
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6: Well, they did pull that caper off, and that is the call of the week with us, Freddie and Harry, on ESPN Radio and on the ESPN app. We got time for a couple of more things. Let's go ahead and hit in other news.
7: They may not be the top stories of the day.
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7: But you need to be in the know. This is In Other News.
6: And we bring in our producer, Eric, who has details for us on In Other News and some of the biggest stories going around the world of sports. What do you got, Eric?
9: All right, so the NFL is changing their Hall of Fame selection rules, maybe a reaction to one Bill Belichick not getting in last year. So a few changes, fellas. Selection committee is reduced from 50 members to 28. Modern era players and seniors will no longer be separate categories. All eligible players will now be considered in one pool after the mandatory 5-year retirement period. And then the annual finalist group changes from 15 modern era players, 3 seniors, and 1 coach and 1 contributor to 13 players, 1 coach and 1 contributor. So make of that what you will, but what do you think of the NFL changing a big overhaul of their selection rules?
6: Randy, they're obviously embarrassed about what happened with Belichick, but I think the system is what was broken there. Not necessarily that there were like too many selectors for the Hall of Fame. It seems like they keep wanting to overcomplicate something that should be pretty simple and straightforward. What do you make? This is big news if you care about the legacy of the game. What do you make of what the Hall of Fame is trying to do?
10: It is. It feels, I think we need the, I don't like it being in one pool, because we need the like players of different era sort of like, I don't want to say lowered standards, but like Roger Craig doesn't get in under this current format. Is that
6: right?
10: Is that right? Is that fair to say? And then I think so.
6: And there is a backlog of guys
10: right
6: who aren't fairly represented from some of the earlier eras of football.
10: And I think of other athletes, other you know, players who missed out because they were just what, like born at a wrong time? Like, mm-hmm. Or who got in. Actually, you know what it's more like? It's more like who got in when maybe they wouldn't under this current format. And I'm not saying that any asterisk should be placed on them. I'm just saying, like, it feels strange in an era of greater offensive productivity to where we're modifying the rules to allow for fewer people to get in from older eras. That's what it feels like to me. Or at least that will be the impact.
6: Two other things from this story that jumped out to me. One is they used to have somebody represented from every single market, Randy, which I thought was fair, because therefore you had somebody who covered the player. You know what I'm saying? That could present them, really speak on their behalf,
10: Yeah. Talk
6: about what they were like in the locker room on a day-to-day basis. Well, when you cut the number of people in that room down from 50 to 28, you're not going to have equal representation across the entire NFL in those 28 voters. And that means that Cowboys and Giants are more likely to make the Hall of Fame probably than guys who played for less prominent franchises. I don't like that. They also used to have presenters who would really present the case to the room. They're not doing that anymore either. It feels like whatever happened in that room when Belichick was up for

0: War debate, Randy, has totally changed the way that Jim Porter, who runs the Hall of Fame, and everybody who's down there in Canton, and obviously I'm closer than most people being in Cleveland, but that they're really embarrassed about it and that they want to try to make it so something like that never, ever, ever happens again.
1: Yeah. Well, I don't know that this is the way to do it. I don't. So I guess proactivity is better than the current system that allows for that level of embarrassment if you're that concerned with public perception. But I don't know that the NFL Hall of Fame ever has necessarily. I mean,
0: well, this is the one big strange one when they didn't put Belichick in. Other than that, yeah. I mean, it's the Baseball Hall of Fame that has the screwed up voting process with too many voters and not allowing any of the steroid guys in. But I do wonder, you know, there's some people who've been contributors or seniors who haven't gotten in for a long time. And obviously all now the modern era guys that come up that are the big superstars, like they don't have to. Drew Brees was just an easy rubber stamp. Peyton Manning, Tom Brady, these guys are going to make the Hall of Fame no matter what the rules are. But I think you've got to find a way to get some offensive linemen in the Hall of Fame, right, Randy? You got to find a way to get kickers, punters. It's not just a quarterback game. The big time quarterbacks are always going to have no problem no matter what rules you put in place in order to get into the Pro Football Hall of Fame. All right. We've got a couple of big college football games that are starting and a couple that are going to start in a little bit. Amber and Ian will have you covered. They are coming your way next. I'm Aaron Goldhammer. He's Randy Scott. 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
19: 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My name is Scott Van Pelt, host of SC Pod, along with my partner in crime, Stanford Steve. What do we talk about mostly on the podcast, Steve?
20: Sports.
19: Some.
20: Parenting.
19: I feel like that comes up a lot. I feel like most recently I've needed some help because I feel like my shortcomings there are evident. It's life stuff, you know, relatable content.
20: It's fun.
19: It's just two bald-headed goons just...